0: And so, well, the other night, you know, that storm, I was so worried about him.
1: Yes.
0: So he lost part of his roof on his home.
1: Sorry to hear that.
0: And he said so many people, you know, around him, he said, thank goodness he didn't have any trees. The trees were uprooted and all. And so the...
1: Where are you, dear?
0: I'm in Seattle.
1: Seattle.
0: And my name is Beth. And I wanted to go visit with him in October.
1: No, it ought to be all right by then.
0: But do you think everything will be cleaned up then?
1: Well, I think it'll be all right in Jacksonville. There's a lot of North Carolina. It's going to take a long time to recover. But Jacksonville didn't get the brunt of it.
0: Yeah, Wilmington did.
1: Wilmington did, right.
0: Yes, but now we have that other hurricane coming in.
1: Hortense.
0: Hortense, yeah.
1: Yeah, I know. It's like a hurricane manufacturing machine down there in the between Africa, actually down off the coast of Africa.
0: Yeah. Well, I have your book.
1: Oh, you do?
0: Oh, yeah, and it's beautiful.
1: Well, I hope you enjoyed it.
0: Well, I'm going to try to get to it.
1: Oh, I see. You haven't yet.
0: Not yet, because I've had so many things going around here.
1: Well, it's an easy read. You'll enjoy it.
0: Yes, sir. And so I'll be calling you again.
1: Please do.
0: Okay, bye-bye.
1: And enjoy Jacksonville. Yeah, that's my birthplace. Actually, on Camp Lejeune. Marine brat. I was a Marine brat. West of the Rockies, you're on the air. Hello.
2: Hi, Eric. How you doing?
1: I'm okay.
2: Good. This is Brian. I'm calling from Los Angeles.
1: Yes, Brian.
2: Got a question for you.
1: Yeah.
2: It was probably about 6 weeks ago on your show. Someone had mentioned, you had someone on, I can't remember who the guest was, that there was another incident. It was either shortly before or shortly after the TWA 800 flight.
1: Right.
2: That a private jet had been shot down also.
1: That was Richard C. Hoagland, and he came back later and documented that. Indeed, it is true.
2: Okay. Did the media ever get a hold of this?
1: Now, I don't know that it was shot down by a missile.
2: Uh-huh.
1: They didn't specify that, certainly, but it did go down.
2: Yeah.
1: And I've now got a story of another major commercial pilot who had a missile whiz by his cockpit. Wasn't too happy about that, I'll tell you.
2: Right.
1: So,
2: well, what I was thinking is, you know, with this whole thing of the media not letting us in on what's going on with TWA Flight 800, and...
1: Listen, we'll have to hold on. My show is over.
2: Okay.
1: So I'm awfully sorry, but you get the honors. Do you know what they are?
2: All right, I sure do.
1: All right.
2: Good night, America.
1: Wait a minute. Where are you calling from?
2: Los Angeles.
1: Los Angeles says good night, America. The high desert says good night, America.

0: 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Tonight featuring Coast to Coast AM from the 19th of September, 1996.
1: From the high desert in the great American Southwest, I bid you all good evening, good morning, as the case may be in your time zone of all these many stretching from the Hawaiian and Tahitian Islands. In the west, on east, across this great land, to the Caribbean and the U.S. Virgin Islands, south into South America, north to the pole, and thanks to our good friends in Dallas at AudioNet, worldwide on the internet. Good morning, everybody. I'm Art Bell, and this is Coast to Coast AM. And as usual, we're about to do the unusual. I've got a different kind of guest for you this morning, surprise guest. His name is David John Oates, and I'll tell you all about Mr. Oates and what he studies, which is reverse speech, not backmasking, but reverse speech, and we'll delineate the difference here in a moment. And you will hear examples of it by the likes of O.J. Simpson, Bob Dole, Bill Clinton, and others. It'll be interesting. He's got examples. I've heard them. And we'll get to all that and John in a moment.
0: Coast to Coast AM sure sounds great in the middle of the night. 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
3: First of all, I want to just thank you for bringing everyone out here to Cornucopia of just phenomenal knowledge. I don't know of anyone else that I've ever listened to in radio that just fills my brain and stimulates me. But, you know, I was listening to the show, and I thought to myself, do you think, George, the common citizen such as you or I really has any hope towards the future of any privacy or anything else?
4: I think we do. I think eventually so many people will see the light, see what you see what I see, that eventually they're going to say enough is enough. And I think that we do have a future, and we're going to win in the long run. It's going to be bumpy along the way. It's not going to be easy, but we will get there. That's my take, and you know what? As long as I can continue on the airwaves and tell people this, I shall.
0: 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Tonight featuring Coast to Coast AM from September 19th, 1996.

0: All right, a very brief bio on David John Oates. He is Australian-born, an Australian native, so he's got an accent, an Aussie. David John Oates is founder and developer of reverse speech technologies and has been researching reverse speech full-time for the past 13 years. He proposes a theory that language is twofold. This is very interesting, forward and backward. By analyzing speech played in reverse, newly discovered voices from the unconscious may easily be heard by a trained ear, and frankly, an untrained ear. David's next training course in reverse speech begins in January of 97 at San Diego County, and we'll meet a month, that is, for a year following that. Now, we will give out an 800 number for you as the program goes on, but we're going to begin by asking David a couple of questions about what reverse speech is. David himself has a speech impediment. He, on occasion, stutters. And I spoke to him, you know, I did a pre-interview earlier in the day, and I thought this was a fascinating thing, and is indeed, and I think that David's own speech impediment led him into study of speech, which then, we'll let him tell you how that happened. David, welcome to the program.
1: Thank you very much for having me, Art. I really appreciate it.
0: How in the world does somebody begin the study of something like reverse speech?
1: Well, it was a series of coincidences, really, culminating in one single event. I was the director of a halfway house for street kids in Australia, and we had an evangelist from the United States traveling through, and he was claiming that rock and roll was the devil's music, and if you played recordings backwards, you could hear the voice of Satan.
0: Uh-huh.
1: Being a typical Aussie, this was rather strange. I went home that night, and I just happened to have a tape player that played in reverse, and so I put a couple of my favorite tapes and ran them back, and much to my surprise, I heard at the time what I thought were fairly clear and precise phrases. I've been in amateur radio for many years, and so I've got a fairly good ear tuned to sounds, and I know electronics fairly well. And
0: oh, then, you're a ham, are you?
1: Yes, I am.
0: What is your call?
1: VK5ADO.
0: Well, I'm W6OBB. Glad to meet you.
1: Oh, well, there you go. Well, quite seriously, reverse speech was born in my ham shack. And that's where it began. Yeah.
0: I see.
1: Yeah.
0: I love ham radio.
1: Oh yeah. Well, I've been quiet now for several years. You know, I've been reverse speech has taken my whole time up. I still have my rig sitting here on my desk, and one of these days I'll get my antenna back up again and get back on the air. You know.
0: Well, one of the days the sun cycle is going to improve, and it's going to be worth doing that.
1: Yeah, I hope so. I've been out of touch for quite some time. So, you know, so I've got a fairly good ear tuned to sounds, and, you know, and I've been pulling out faint sounds out of the static for many, many years.
0: Mm-hmm.
1: When I started to hear these things in reverse, they had a real genuine ring to them. You know, the first thing I looked for was superimposed soundtracks. I mean, that's obviously the first thing you're going to check.
0: Sure.
1: And it was fairly obvious that there was no superimposed soundtracks.
0: In other words, something inserted backwards.
1: Correct. Yeah, and some groups do that at the recording studio level. You know, that's been a gimmick now for many years, you know. And the next thing I checked was for imagination. You know, obviously, you know, it's like throwing an ink blot against the wall. You know, you can see anything.
0: What do you see in that? What do you hear in that? Same kind of thing.
1: Right. Yeah. Exactly. Correct.
0: Mm-hmm.
1: So what I did for the first couple of months was I transferred all of these tracks backwards that I thought I was hearing, and began playing them to friends. And I set up several blind tests. You know, I would initially I would just play them to and backwards and ask them what they heard. Normally, most people could hear one or two words in the reversal without prompting. It's fairly difficult to get the whole sentence without being used to the sound. So for that reason, I will normally tell people first what the reversal says.
0: All right. I want to ask a question, David.
1: Yeah.
0: I need to understand, I guess, what the theory is. The theory is it not, that we say one thing consciously.
1: Correct.
0: Driven to say it in a certain way or certain words.
1: Correct.
0: By our subconscious.
1: Correct. Exactly correct. I'm saying that all speech forms in the unconscious mind before it becomes conscious.
0: Well, it does.
1: Right.
0: I'm sure it does. I mean, I can feel the process occurring in my own brain as
1: I'm
0: speaking to you.
1: Oh, sure. I track it backwards constantly. It's fairly common in reverse to see what someone has said forwards to appear backwards prior to them saying it forwards. I will frequently get a complete sentence in reverse and only to see that exact same sentence repeated forwards 3 or 4 or 5 minutes later. And so you are actually tracking the unconscious, mapping out the thought processes, and then transferring it to the conscious.
0: All right, that makes sense. You, as is obvious now to the audience, have varying amounts of stuttering problems.
1: Correct.
0: Yourself. Have you had that all your life?
1: Yes, I've had it all my life. It was extremely severe when I was a teenager. At high school, I could barely talk. You know, I could barely get one. I could barely string two words together. It's actually one of the reasons why I got into ham radio, because I wanted
0: sure.
1: to overcome this, you know. And then when I started doing reverse speech and then had to suddenly find myself doing radio interviews, I was forced into a position where I just simply had to become bold and confident and just go and take the and just go and take it and run with it, you know. So.
0: All right, sure. So that obviously, because of your interest in speech,
1: right?
0: It would lead you naturally into a direction of studying speech.
1: Correct. I actually have always considered to be quite ironic that I have a speech stutter, because the speech of

0: we've got a link up on our webpage now to your webpage, and
1: right.
0: there are audio examples of reverse speech, some of what you're going to probably hear right now.
1: That is correct. I've got at least 100 examples reverse speech on the website.
0: Oh, you do? 100?
1: Oh, at least that.
0: All right.
1: At least that. It's a massive site. It's about 300 or 400 pages.
0: Oh, my.
1: Yeah.
0: That is massive.
1: Yeah. It contains a lot of my research notes and a lot of my technical tests and verifications. You know, I've really tried to research this extremely meticulously because I knew that once the time came for me to launch this discovery onto the world, I would have to make sure that all my I's were dotted and T's were crossed because I'm expecting a fair bit of flack once this begins to hit, you know, and I have ample research evidence to back this up.
0: Right.
1: And a lot of that is in my website.
0: All right. Fine. My website is www.artbell.com. And if you go up there, you will see a link to David John Oates' website.
1: Uh-huh.
0: And if you want to go directly to it, it is www.reversespeech.com. Reverse speech being one word. That's www.reversespeech.com. All right. So that we all get some understanding of what we're talking about,
1: right.
0: It's going to be a crude way of doing it. You're going to hold a phone up to a recorder, but I listened earlier and it came through okay.
1: Yeah.
0: What would be your first example?
1: Well, let's start off with something fairly simple first. This is Bob Dole resigning from the Senate. Before I play this, let me just give a brief, technical description. My claim is that reverse speech is a second form of communication. As the brain is constructing the sounds of speech, mm-hmm. it's constructing it in such a way that two messages are communicated simultaneously, forwards and backwards. Now, reverse speech is also complementary. By complementary, I mean that the forward and reverse dialogues directly relate to each other. It will either confirm what's being said forward or deny what was being said forward, or it will add extra information to what's being said forward.
0: In other words, if somebody is lying, David, that is then denied in what's heard in reverse?
1: Correct. If someone
0: wow.
1: is lying forwards, you will get the truth backwards. If someone is hiding information forwards, you will get that extra information in reverse.
0: And if they're telling the truth?
1: You will get the truth in reverse. Like this
0: wow.
1: example on the example I'm about to play you on Bob Dole, for example. You hear him resigning from the Senate. So why don't I play that and have your listeners listen very carefully to what he's saying forward.
0: All right. Fire away.
1: Here we go.
0: By all means.
2: You do not lay claim to the office you hold. It lays claim to you. Your obligation is to bring to it the gifts you can of labor and honesty and then to depart with grace.
1: Okay. So he's got a fair bit of genuinity and passion behind his voice there.
0: Sure.
1: So what I'm going to do is isolate a small section of this and play it backwards at three separate speeds. And I'll tell you initially what this says. The reversal says, it's an honor.
0: It's an honor.
2: It's an honor.
0: Mm-hmm.
2: It's an honor. It's an honor.
1: And that should... And that should have been fairly clear. So
0: that was very clear. Yes, very clear. So he said three times, and you did it at three different speeds.
1: Correct.
0: To demonstrate, in other words, that it is not just a function of speed.
1: Oh, right. Correct. Yeah, I do that for several reasons. Yeah, because as you vary the speed, the sound doesn't change, because all you're simply doing is reversing the syllables, you know. I also run it at three speed too, because the sounds of reverse speech tend to sound different than normal forward speech. As a ham radio operator, you would know the sounds of single sideband. It sounds
0: sure.
1: very, very, very similar to single sideband, because essentially what you're doing is you are removing the conscious information from speech by reversing the tape, and you're left with the sidebands of speech.
0: All right, well, that's very believable. He said it's an honor, and I think that Bob Dole, no matter what you think of him, and there are many varied opinions, but he served honorably in the Senate.
1: Oh, absolutely.
0: And I'm sure that would have been his emotion as he gave that speech.
1: Correct.
0: He would have been feeling it's an honor. And that was quite clear.
1: Yeah. Well, these reversals are quite clear. I mean, the most amazing thing to me is that someone hasn't discovered this before, because they are occurring as

0: clear as this, once every 5 or 10 seconds of speech. Well, now, once again, it depends on the speech itself, because the reverse speech is a right brain hemispheric function. Forward speech is left brain, and reverse speech is right brain. So as speech becomes more emotionally charged, the speech reversals will increase quite dramatically. So you could have a left brain situation like a public media broadcast or a politician speaking, and you may only get reversals once every 20 or 30 seconds.
1: Huh.
0: But as soon as you go into normal, relaxed conversation or highly emotional speech, they will increase quite dramatically. And, you know, we've done many tests. For example, I've just run a tape backwards and I've just noted the percentage of speech reversals that occur in any given time frame, and you can get a fairly good indication of what type of speech it is coming from without knowing what's on the forward.
1: Oh, that's fascinating. All right, why don't we do one more before the bottom of the hour?
0: Okay, well, actually, I just queued up a famous soundbite. I actually moved on to another one. This is Neil Armstrong taking his famous first words onto the moon.
1: Oh.
0: Obviously a very highly emotional situation.
1: All right,
0: okay?
1: All right, Neil Armstrong.
0: Neil Armstrong walking on the moon. Oops, I'm sorry, my computer just glitched for 1 second.
1: No problem.
0: Yeah.
1: All right, this is coming off a computer then.
0: Correct.
1: All right,
0: yeah,
1: good.
0: Correct.
1: All right,
0: I've got the two computers here, and I just draw on them all depending on what I have to do at the time.
1: Okay.
0: Okay, would you believe...
1: Neil Armstrong won't speak.
0: Neil Armstrong will not speak to us, so let's try it again. okay, I've got it going now. I just had a little glitch.
1: All right.
2: It's one small step for man, one giant leap for mankind.
0: Okay, now, when he says his famous first words, that's one small step for man, backwards it says, man will spacewalk.
1: Ooh, really? Let me hear that.
2: Man will spacewalk.
1: Oh, my God.
2: Man will spacewalk. Man will spacewalk.
1: Oh, there's no doubt about it.
0: And that's fairly clear, too. And that's a fairly logical expression of his thoughts at the time. As he steps on the surface of the moon, he's obviously thinking about the future of humanity in space.
1: May I, David, ask you to do one, make a request, a special request? Neil Armstrong made a statement in the White House.
0: Right.
1: I think about a year ago, which was a very famous, very intriguing statement about going to places that will amaze us when the false veils are lifted. And
0: oh, yes. I've been trying to get hold of that speech, actually.
1: Oh, all right. We'll see if we can find it for you. But if you, would I love to hear what's in that one. All right.
0: I have got so many mysteries for you guys. I've been doing this for 13 years.
1: I understand. David, hold tight. David John Oates is my guest. Reverse speech is the topic. We'll be right back.
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0: Somewhere in Time with Art Bell continues, courtesy of Premier Networks.
1: Well, this certainly is fascinating. David John Oates is my guest. The subject is one you probably haven't heard about before. Reverse speech. I mean, if we don't do it, who will? More in a moment. This is amazing stuff. And David, I know you're listening on the line. Get that Armstrong thing out again. I've got to hear that again. That was incredible.
0: You're listening to Art Bell, Somewhere in Time. Tonight featuring Coast to Coast AM from September 19th, 1996.

0: back to my most fascinating guest. David John Oates believes reverse speech is, in fact, a message from the unconscious, our unconscious minds, that if we are lying, the truth is revealed in reverse speech. If we tell the truth is confirmed in reverse speech. And there's every reason to believe that that's a pretty good theory, that our subconscious minds drive what we say, and in both directions. And there have been a pretty good examples. And David, if you wouldn't mind, I was so impressed with that Neil Armstrong thing. Would you play it forward, then reverse again one more time, please?
1: Sure. Here it is forward, coming up.
0: Uh-huh. Yeah.
2: That's one small step for man, one giant leap for mankind.
1: Mm-hmm. And now coming backwards, man will spacewalk at three speed.
2: Man will spacewalk.
0: Yeah.
1: And there's a very interesting thing about this example too, was Neil Armstrong actually had a prepared script to say. He was supposed to say that's one small step for a man, but he got his lines wrong and said it's one small step for man instead. Now, had he said his prepared script, that speech reversal would not have occurred. So it's my contention that his unconscious mind automatically switched his speech just prior to him speaking to it, so the reversal could appear.
0: You know, I don't know if it relates, but of course I do nothing but talk for 5 hours.
1: Right.
0: And I have noticed that there are many times that in my mind, I'm always a little bit ahead of what my mouth is doing.
1: Right.
0: And I'm considering my next sentence or whatever, and there are many times when I will suddenly, though I meant to say one thing, absolutely, something else comes out.
1: Oh, absolutely. It happens all the time. How many times have, you know, you've been talking to someone, for example, and you're thinking something, you are just about to say that, and then the other person in the room says it before you say it.
0: Oh, yes.
1: Because, see, reverse speech is a communication process. We are all receiving the reversals of others all the time, and I maintain that is a lot of what human intuition is all about. We just get a gut sense. We know and feel there's more to what's being said than what's been said. And it's very common in reverse to see entire conversations backwards. People are actually communicating in reverse. It's that second form of communication.
0: David, the politicians are going to have you killed, you know.
1: This will change the whole face of not just politics, but the whole face of civilization once this hits, because it essentially means the human mind is no longer private, and every secret that has ever been hidden is stored on tape somewhere back in the archives. People are going to go crazy, because this will quite seriously propel society into a whole new age of truth and honesty, because we now have no choice.
0: All right, let's move to somebody who might thought to be not telling the truth. And of course, there's great controversy about the O.J. Simpson trial.
1: Right.
0: And I watched every minute of that trial, very nearly so. I'm telling you, I was glued to it. And so this is of intense interest, and you have some reversals, so to speak, on O.J. Simpson, don't you?
1: I have some stunning reversals on O.J. Simpson. O.J. Simpson is, I love doing his reversals. He's so incongruent. It makes you laugh, you know. So let's start off with one. This is a fantastic example. Considering what I'm saying about reverse speech as simply that now all we need to do to find out what someone is thinking is to record the speech and run it backwards. Listen very carefully to what O.J. is saying forwards.
0: All right.
1: In this next example.
0: Okay, here we go.
3: The worst thing you can have, that you could ever have, is have your argument taped. I would say anybody out there that's married or is in a relationship, Just turn a tape recorder on the next time you have an argument and play it back. You will not believe that was you.
0: Maybe you should have said play it back backwards.
1: Yeah, right. I'll just play that one small section forwards again because that's how I've got it queued up in my computer. So just listen to his forwards words again. Just play it back. You will not believe that that is you.
0: All right.
3: Turn a tape recorder on the next time you have an argument and play it back. You will not believe that was you.
1: And backwards, he says, I skinned them all.
3: Not skinned them all. Not skinned them all. Not skinned them all.
1: And what I want to do now is just play it forwards and backwards at the precise point where the reversal occurs. And he says, always, just turn a tape recorder on next time. And that is the exact word that caused that speech reversal to occur. So here it is, forwards, backwards, forwards, backwards.
3: Just turn a tape recorder on the next time. Not skin tomorrow. Just turn a tape recorder on the next time. Not skin tomorrow.
1: And there's O.J. Simpson. Quite stunning stuff, hey?
0: Yes.
1: Yeah, I've been dying to, one of my fondest dreams is to see O.J. face to face and play him these speech traversals and just see what his reaction is. I would love to do that.
0: I would love to see that.
1: Yeah, I think that would be quite an amazing TV special.
0: Yes, well, he's busy now. He's going back to court again.
1: Yeah. Okay, so let's do some more on OJ, okay?
0: All right. Oh, absolutely.
1: Yeah. One of the things you see in reverse speech is past conversations repeated. For example, if I'm telling you something I said to someone a week ago, the unconscious mind accesses that event, and if what you're saying forwards is not what was actually said, the speech reversal will say, in essence, what the real conversation was. So in light of that, this is OJ talking forwards about what a lovely, compassionate man he is towards Nicole.
0: Uh-huh.
3: When she had some very emotional issues with the men that she was involved with, she came to me. I don't think a woman would do that if she felt that this person was insensitive or abusive and certainly not jealous or possessive.
1: And now we'll play it in reverse, and he says, damn your lust, never see lovers.
0: Wait a minute. Say that again.
3: Damn your lust, never see lovers.
0: No, I'm sorry.
3: Damn your lust, never see lovers. Damn your lust, never see lovers.
0: All right, David. I missed it. When you said what that was going to be, I missed it.
1: Oh, I'm sorry. Okay, let's get back.
0: No. In reverse, what is it saying?
1: Damn your lust, never see lovers.
0: All right. Now give me the reverse playback of that again, please.
1: Okay.
3: Damn your lust, never see lovers. Damn your lust, never see lovers. Damn your lust, never see lovers.
0: Damn your lust, never see lovers.
1: That's right. Now let's do another one on the same vein. This is actually on my second computer, and this is another conversation that he's repeating with Nicole. Let's just cue this one up, and we'll run it forward first.
0: Okay.
3: One, because at one point I couldn't speak. I wanted to speak on NBC, and that is the only avoided interview.
1: And backwards, he says, where are we? Damn it, you see men, I give snow. In this case, snow being a street term for cocaine.
0: Okay, now so damn it, you...
4: Saying, damn it, you see men, I give snow. Is snow a street name for cocaine?
3: Damn it, you see men, I give snow. Damn it, you see men, I give snow.
1: And there we go, and
0: yes,
1: we'll
0: indeed.
1: Just do that in one more speed again. There we go.
0: Okay, I heard that not as clearly perhaps as some of the others, but
1: right.
0: It was discernible.
1: Yeah. Okay. So let's look at some more on O.J. Simpson. First speech has a fairly peculiar complementarity. What you're saying forwards will generally relate to what's being saying in reverse. So. In light of that, here he is talking about the American institution blocking him from making some money. So here it is forward.
3: I've been a good American. I'm just as innocent as any of them, I should have the right to support my family and earn a living, and they have been blocking me or attempting to block me in every other avenue.
0: Mm-hmm.
1: And backwards, he says, he cowed when you missed your aim. He cowed my bayonet. And what he's reliving is Ron Goldman blocking him from his knife swing. So here he is. This is actually a fairly long reversal. He cowed when you missed your aim. He cowed my bayonet.
0: All right.
3: He cowed when you missed your aim. He cowed my bayonet.
0: All right. David, question?
1: Yes.
0: Two of them, really.
1: Yes.
0: One, does reverse speech exist in foreign languages?
1: Yes, it does. I am currently training a student from Germany right now. What we are finding is that the reversals are occurring in the language that you are thinking in at the time. So if you are speaking in English but thinking in German and translating, the reversals will be in German.
0: Wow! Now that's really impressive.
1: Yeah.
0: That's really impressive. It must be tough for you because you can't be conversant in all these languages.
1: We actually have quite a problem now because my German student is currently lecturing in Germany this week, and we're getting a fair bit of interest from there, and so I have a problem on my hands because I have to go there next year to teach a training class.
0: All right.
1: And I don't speak German.
0: I understand.
1: So I'm going to try to coordinate with her and myself.
0: All right. Now, have you studied yourself? You're an interesting case because you do have a speech impediment.
1: Yes.
0: All right. You stutter. So does that affect the reverse speech in any way?
1: Well, surprisingly enough, when I have my speech stutter, which is my speech impediment, I have very few reversals on my actual speech impediment. But when I speak normally, you know, and I have the normal stutters and pauses that everyone does, that is where you'll find the reversals.
0: Fascinating.
1: So, yeah, and I've been doing my speech for 13 years. It can be a pretty scary thing, you know, because we tend to live in a world of denial and create our own reality, what we think is real, and then to suddenly be confronted with your own voice backwards.
0: All right. Well, listen, let's move on and do another one. Anything that you think is interesting from your files?
1: Well, why don't we move on to some on the JFK assassination, Lee Harvey Oswald. Would you be interested in that?
0: Oh, I would indeed.
1: And then after that, what I'd like to do is have a look at children, because one of the fascinating things I've discovered is that children are speaking backwards before they do forwards.
0: Huh.
1: And language actually begins in reverse before forward language
0: does. No kidding.
1: Yeah.
0: All right, all right.
1: So we'll just look at a couple. First of all, let's look at the live commentary of the President Kennedy assassination in Dallas, Texas. This is a fascinating example because, like the Neil Armstrong, it's live and on the spot. So this is actually catching his actual thoughts as the shooting was occurring. And,
0: all right.
1: So here we have it forward first.
5: Hey. Parkland Hospital, there has been a shooting. Parkland Hospital has been advised to stand by for a severe gunshot wound. The president's car is now going past me.
1: Okay, and one small section of this backwards says he's shot bad. Hold it, try and look up. He's shot bad. Hold it, try and look up.
0: Wow.
5: He's shot bad. Hold it, try and look up.
0: Well, it sure does.
5: He's shot bad. Hold it, try and look up.
1: And that is his immediate logical thought at
0: wow.
1: the time. Stop everything, look around, what can you see?
0: Yes, that was quite clear.
1: Yeah, that one's quite clear. Well, see that one was live and on the spot, too, you know, and some of the trouble with the O.J. Simpson ones is that he's on TV, and, you know, he's like most people who are on the media, they tend to be a little bit nervous, and they switch into left brain. Here is Lee Harvey Oswald. Here he is being interviewed on radio 2 weeks prior to the JFK assassination. Now, this is actually quite a fascinating example. So let's, and then I've got one on him just after the vaccination.
0: All right.
1: So here are your 2 weeks prior, first of all.
6: The fact that I did live for a time in the Soviet Union gives me excellent qualifications to repudiate charges that Cuba and the Fair Play for Cuba Committee is communist control. The Fair Play for Cuba Committee, as the name implies, is concerned primarily with Cuban-American relations.
0: Boy, I could barely get that one forward.
1: Sorry? Really?
0: Yeah, that was hard to understand forward. That was a poor audio clip, I guess.
1: Huh. Yeah, it sounds quite clear here. It could be the phone lines. Well, look, let's play the reversal and see if you can hear it anyway. We've got two reversals on this section, and one of them says, "Hear them, wish to kill president," and the other one says, "Oswald angry." So you'll hear both of them together. Hear them,
0: right.
1: Wish to kill president, Oswald angry. Was that clear or not?
0: It was as clear as the forward.
1: Right.
0: Yes.
1: Okay. Let's try one more on him, and if this doesn't work, we'll move on to someone else.
0: All right.
1: We've actually done quite an extensive study on the Kennedy assassination reversals on most of the key players. So here he is being interviewed just after the assassination.
7: These people have given me a hearing without legal representation or anything.
8: Did you shoot the president?
7: I didn't shoot anybody, no, sir.
8: Why?
1: Okay, we'll try this backwards. He says the killer was careful. Was that clear or not?
0: No. I couldn't
1: okay.
0: verify that that's what I heard.
1: Yeah, okay. No, that's fine. It's a radio interview way back then. So, okay. Well, look, let's move on to Kitts, okay?
0: All right.
1: And when I first wrote my theory of reverse speech, I wrote it in April of 1987, that essentially states language is twofold. And in July of 87, my wife at the time gave birth to twin girls. And I was not too sure what I was more excited about, the girls or a brand new research project. So from the moment they came home from hospital, I began to tape them. From as early as 4 months of age, I was finding simple single word backwards.
0: Had little microphones stuck in their little faces.
1: Exactly correct. And it's quite fascinating that you should say that what you just said, because the example I'm just about to play you is when they were 7 months of age and I was chasing them around the room with a tape player.
0: It figures.
1: Yeah, of course. And one of the kids suddenly noticed the tape player, and she reaches out for it with interest. And so here is this sound forwards when she suddenly realized Dad had a tape player trying to get her to speak into it.
0: All right.
1: And backwards she says, "What's that?"
0: Huh. Oh, God, that's fascinating.
1: Yeah, now that's fairly clear.
0: Oh, that's fairly clear, is right.
1: Yeah. And the kids' reversals are just great. I love kids' reversals because, as I find out, as people age, their reversals tend to get less and less clear. But when they're young, they are just so crystal clear. It's just amazing.
0: So,
1: wait.
0: We're here at the top of the hour, so we have to pause.
1: Okay.
0: So stay right where you are. I wonder what that would come out like in reverse. My guest is David John Oates, and we're talking about reverse speech. What's that? Man, that was really clear.
9: 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More Somewhere in Time coming up.

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1: My guest is David John Oates. He, for 13 years, has been studying reverse speech. And it is trippy, let me tell you. Reverse speech. In other words, simply playing somebody's speech, certain portions of it, in reverse. The contention being the subconscious mind drives, in reverse, certain things to be said that are not said when you listen to it in a forward direction. Examples, stunning ones from Bob Dole, Neil Armstrong, Lee Harvey Oswald to a lesser degree, but still very stunning, O.J. Simpson, and most recently, David's daughters, and I know he's on the line, so David, cue the one on your daughter up again. That one was really a trip. We'll replay that one. David has a speech impediment himself. He at times stutters. That obviously led to an interest in speech. We'll get back to David in a moment. You're going to find this really fascinating. Believe it or not, it sure is fascinating.
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3: 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You know, in most countries, the government is usually controlled by wealthy people. 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

0: back now to David John Oates. And the last one really blew my mind, David. It was your daughter.
1: Uh-huh.
0: And you say you have twins?
1: I have twins, yeah.
0: And so being into the hobby you are, I guess a hobby now turning into a business?
1: Oh, yes. Oh, yeah. Well, I've been doing this for a living now for 10 years.
0: 10 years.
1: I actually have quite a thriving practice in San Diego where I use this in therapy and counseling.
0: All right. Well, all right. So you being so interested, and I know about being compelled to do things. I'm very much that way myself. Followed your little daughters before they could speak, putting a tape recorder in their little faces and recording their sounds. And if you would give us that example one more time. I mean, here you were chasing them around the house with a tape recorder, putting in their face. So
1: correct.
0: What you hear in reverse is so logical that it gives you the heebie-jeebies. This was before they could talk, folks. Now, play it forward.
1: Okay, this one was at 7 months of age, and she was actually reaching for the tape player. And the noise she makes is when she actually saw the tape player and reached for it. And backwards, she says, "What's that?"
0: And we should tell everybody, we play that in reverse at three separate speeds. Now, somebody is asking a question from Indiana, Lafayette, Indiana.
1: Uh-huh.
0: Dear Art, there is no way the examples of reverse speech can be obtained by simply reversing the speech. There has to be some other extensive processing. What is that? In other words, he's hardly believing his ears, and he believes you're processing this.
1: No, I'm not processing this at all. This is just straight forwards and backwards. And if anyone would like to take this program and take the examples and go and put it on their computer, on the sound, and you know, most computers you can
0: sure.
1: reverse the sound,
0: absolutely.
1: They will see that the whole, that all I'm doing is simply playing it backwards.
0: All right, you're not doing any speed
1: no
0: changes.
1: No processing whatsoever.
0: No, least, no echo, no...
1: no echo, no nothing. This is just straightforward and reverse.
0: All right.
1: Yeah.
0: All right, and again, the contention is, if somebody, for example, is lying,
1: yep.
0: The truth will be revealed in the reverse speech, which
1: right.
0: is going to make the politicians kill David. So
1: don't say that too loud, please. I have a little bit of fear about when this thing launches. Well, I'm launching now. You know, I decided 6 months ago that it was time to finally get this thing out. I've been sitting on it for so long, you know. And,
0: well, David, it's well-grounded fear.
1: Oh, absolutely. It's well-based, in fact. And see, too, it's been well-documented for years that the brain has reversing functions. Like sight, for example, is reversed before it's processed by the brain. We have the condition of dyslexia, where speech is reversed. You, the
0: mm-hmm.
1: left and right
0: that's
1: brain
0: true.
1: Hemispheres mirror each other. Chinese philosophy talks about the yin and the yang, you know, the whole of creation is surrounded with opposites. In point of fact, I actually think it takes more faith to believe that this doesn't exist than it does exist. It's so logical and so natural, you know. And it's like any new theory that hits the planet, you know. The world is round. I mean, how can you say that? You'll fall off, you know, or the horseless carriage or whatever you want to think about. Whenever any new discovery hits the face of the planet, we go, oh, no, that's crazy. That can't be true. And it's simply because it's outside of our realm of experience. And
0: it's
1: reverse speech falls into the same category.
0: It's true. All right,
1: yeah.
0: Let's try another example. And again, I'm depending on you to pick out the ones that
1: no,
0: you
1: think are... No, that's
0: fine.
1: Well, let's look at a couple more on kids, okay? Because kids are so clear, you know.
0: All right, fire away.
1: Here is my child. I think she's 10 months of age, and she's sitting on my lap. I'll play it forward first.
0: All right.
1: And listen, this one's so clear. I think you better hear this without me telling you.
0: All right.
1: I'm going to run it backwards at three speeds. Listen to it very carefully and tell me what you hear.
0: All right.
1: What did you hear there?
0: Daddy loves something.
1: Daddy loves mum. And what you heard, the mum normally confuses people because it's the Aussie accent. It's not daddy loves mom, it's daddy loves mum.
0: Mum,
1: so let
0: course,
1: me play it again.
0: Your accent, I understand. Play it again, please.
1: Yeah, here, this is straight backwards at 3 feet.
0: All right. Ah. Yes, yes, I've got it. And it is necessary to adjust for the accent.
1: Correct.
0: She, of course, is listening to you, and her speech patterns are forming around you naturally,
1: correct.
0: Of course.
1: And see, that's one of the great convinces about reverse speech as well, because you do hear accents in reverse. It's quite easy to pick out an American or an Australian, because the accents become very pronounced. You know,
0: I've got
1: once you get used to the accent of reverse speech itself, because it's got this melodious sing-song tone to it, you know, and it tends to take... I've been training classes in this for 7 years now, and it tends to take new students probably a good 3 or 4 months to settle into the backward sounds and begin to pull them out of the tapes. And they're quite fast, you know. They're normally only 1 or 2 seconds long, and they frequently occur in the high tones of speech. And I think it's probably one of the reasons why it hasn't been discovered before, because it's like learning any foreign language. You've got to sit down and get used to the intonation and get used to the words. And
0: well, you pointed out earlier, we're both ham operators. Listening to single sideband is a lot like that. You've got to get your ear attuned to it. It's true.
1: Yeah, right. And, you know, and reverse speech is exactly the same way. Let me do one more on kids, and we can move on to some celebrities.
0: Right.
1: It depends on how long we've got. One of the fascinating things about reverse speech, I'm currently only playing you fairly straightforward, simple examples, you know, of normal, forward, what are fairly logical stuff. By far, the greatest proportion of reverse speech speaks in metaphors or archetypes. More than 90% of reverse speech language speaks in pictures and images, because this is how the human mind at its deepest level processes. And when we get into the metaphors of reverse speech is when the real power comes through, because at the deepest levels, reverse speech is describing how human behavior is formed,
0: sure.
1: And how personality is formed, and the breakthroughs that it can offer in therapy are just mind-blowing.
0: All right.
1: But anyway, here's another one on kids. This is, I think, at 14 months of age. I just moved them from one room to another. I was actually setting up a table to record, you know, and I just moved the kids from the lounge room to the kitchen, and they were sitting around the table. And you'll hear me shuffling papers in the background, and then one of the kids makes quite a loud noise. Here it is. Okay, and that was a simple sound forwards and backwards. It says, "I now come here."
0: Oh, jeez. Oh, yes, quite clear.
1: Yeah, that's quite clear. And one of the things we see in reverse speech is the young mind processing and sorting out information. This is a tree. That is mum. That is dad. I've just moved from this room to the next room. And what reverse speech can offer child psychology is just, it's just mind-blowing. Because,
0: it is.
1: Because we can now have a way to trace the cognitive processes of children as they grow up. I do a lot of work with kids, and I've had a couple of kids been brought to me who have been a fairly traumatic experiences, and one of the problems facing child psychologists is, what is this kid thinking? I mean, what is really going on inside this child's mind?
0: Sure.
1: Reverse speech goes straight to it. I mean, you know exactly what they're thinking and exactly what they're feeling.
0: All right, what have you got in good celebrities?
1: Oh, good celebrities. I got some great ones. Let's go to Whoopi Goldberg first. Here she is. I'm just going to cue this one. Here she is talking about her latest movie, and she's asked why. So let's play. This is just coming online now. Yeah, I tend not to get into celebrities and politicians all that much, quite frankly, because most of my work is spent in my practice, and I normally have the TV going in the background as some interesting sound clip comes on, I whack it on. So here's Whoopi Goldberg.
2: How much fun was this film then to do?
3: Well, it was a lot of fun, you know, because I got to play with all these guys.
1: And this is a fairly long one, but you should better pick it out now. She says, "See all the wealth that I got, I suck the money. See all the wealth that I got, I suck the money."
0: All right, let's see.
3: "See all the wealth that I got, I suck the money."
2: "See all the wealth that I got, I suck the money." "See all the wealth that I got, I suck the money."
1: And that one should have been fairly clear. Yeah, and that anyone who knows Whoopi Goldberg is going to know that's fairly typical of the. And I have just lost my sound program, and here it comes after.
0: All right.
1: Yeah. So that one was fairly clear too. And see, I need to stress these things are happening once every 5 or 10 seconds of speech, as clear as that. And I mean, it's a monumental find. It's a monumental discovery, and I firmly believe it's going to...
0: All right, when you sent me a fax, you said, in fact, a wire service is reportedly coming out with news reports about it in the next few weeks.
1: Correct.
0: Can you name which wire service that is?
1: Gee whiz, I don't know offhand. I know my publisher's listening to this in. Interview tonight. He might like to call in and let you know. I'm not too sure. My book's coming out in 6 weeks' time. In point of fact, I'm releasing four books for the next year that release all my findings. And we've already contacted the wire services. They have agreed to carry the story. Maybe I'd like to put up my 1-800 number if anyone wants to buy the books, by the way.
0: Absolutely.
1: It's 1-800-231-1776. That's 800-231-1776, and you can get an advanced copy of the book. Also, A Strange Universe filmed a special on reverse speech this week.
0: Oh, they did? That air?
1: That's going to be airing in about 2 weeks. I don't have the exact view date yet, but they were up here for several hours, and,
0: Matter of fact, I saw Strange Universe earlier tonight. They did a bit on the Chupacabra that I was interested in.
1: Oh, right, yeah.
0: And about a half hour prior to airtime. All right, well, what else have you?
1: This is Tom Cruise after his last movie, talking about Mission Impossible. I'm trying to keep these fairly tame. You know, if I play some of my rough examples, I could get into a fair bit of trouble. This one's bordering on the line just a touch. So here he is talking about Mission Impossible. Oops, I lost my speakers.
0: Oh.
1: Sorry. Okay, we're going to try this one more time. I've got some slight technical glitches here.
0: All right.
4: It's had to be part of it right now. I can't control what happens at this stage.
1: We missed the beginning of them. I'm just proud to be a part of it right now, is what he says. Forwards and backwards, he says, I'll be vain.
0: I'll be vain?
4: I'll be vain. I'll be vain. I'll be vain.
1: There we go. And so you watch Tom Cruise over the next few weeks and months and just see how his demeanor changes. And that's another thing that reverse speech does. It has a whole category of reversals that I call future tense reversals that accurately predict what is going to happen over the next few weeks and days and months, because the unconscious mind, which has a wealth of knowledge, can with great accuracy predict what is going to happen in the future. Some of my advanced studies with reverse speech indicate fairly strongly that a lot of what we call ESP, for example, and intuition, psychic ability, is actually us hearing and responding to the reverse phrases.
0: At the subconscious level, so it manifests itself. I understand.
1: Yeah. Let me move on to something a little bit different, okay?
0: All right.
1: Let's look at communication in reverse, because reverse speech is a communication process. We are constantly having conversations forwards and backwards. So I'll just lead into this slowly at first. This is me conducting a session with a client who's attempting to give up cigarette smoking. And partway into the session, I'm wanting to know her age. So you'll hear me start to ask a question. And before I can finish the question, she actually chips in and asks and answers it for me.
0: Cool.
5: How old are you?
1: Since
5: I was
1: 17.
5: And you're,
1: I'm 47. Okay, I'm just going to play one small section forwards again with my sentence where I said, and backwards it says, how old? So what I'm going to do now is I'm going to play the soundtrack forwards again, and I'm going to splice the reversal right in the forward track. So you'll actually hear the reversal mixed in the forward dialogue, and you'll hear how she directly responds
0: to my speech. That's fine. Go ahead.
1: Yeah.
5: How old are you? Since I was 17.
1: And you're,
5: I'm 47.
1: And you can hear that. That's a very simple example of a conversation backwards. Well, that's quite a simple one. Let me play another simple one, and we can get as complex as you want. You know, I've got thousands of these examples. Every single tape I have ever analyzed for the last 13 years, I have stored away with all the transcripts and reversals dumped, and I've got so much evidence to verify this is real.
0: All right, David, hold on. We're at the bottom of the hour here.
1: Okay.
0: Just dig out some of your best, and we'll be back to you after the bottom of the hour. David John Oates is my guest. The subject is reverse speech. Almost makes you afraid to say something forward, doesn't it?
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1: Reverse speech. Does it have meaning? Is it straight out of the subconscious? You listen, you be the judge. It's not manipulated. It's simply reversed. That's it. My guest is David John Oates, and he'll be back in a moment. We just registered a 6.2 earthquake off the northeast eastern coast of Mindanao in the Philippines. That's pretty good size, and so I thought I'd make note. We'll get back to reverse speech and David in a moment.
0: Coast to Coast AM sure sounds great in the middle of the night. 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

0: Yesterday I had a fax from somebody who said they clearly heard their cat in a conversation, or actually another cat, who challenged their cat and kept saying, "Who are you? Who are you? Who are you?" demanding to know, "Who are you?" You know, as two cats meet, and it was really kind of cute. And then the other cat said clearly, "You ugly." Then there was a cat fight. And it was just a cute fact to read. But here's an interesting angle. Dear Art, remember last night's facts from the man who claimed that he heard the cat speaking English? Has Mr. Oates ever tried analyzing the sounds made by animals to see if there's any meaning in them? It'd be interesting, too, to compare domestic animals and pets who grow up hearing human speech with wild animals that have never seen mankind. That's Ron in Birmingham, Alabama. And he says, by the way, here's a personal experience, he claims. One day, one of my cats went to the back door, looked back from the door to me, and clearly said what sounded very much like, "Out." It was clearly not meow. It was out. And that is, it's kind of far out, but it is fascinating. David, have you ever researched animals?
1: Well, no, not really. I've done it occasionally. I've been asked that question a surprising number of times in my lectures. I haven't found anything. I'm finding meows forwards, meows backwards, and barks forwards and barks backwards. So I'm really, that's all I can tell you. You know, if they are speaking a language, then I can't translate it.
0: It's their own. I've got you. All right. Another fact says, come on, Art, we're all dying to hear Bill and Hillary. So,
1: okay.
0: If you've got anything.
1: Oh, what? Yeah, well, I have a wealth of information on Bill in particular. I'm just having a massive debate here as to how controversial do I get, you know.
0: Well, when it comes to Bill Clinton, I don't care.
1: Yeah, well.
0: Do what you want to do.
1: Let's start off slowly first, okay?
0: Oh, okay.
1: Let me play
0: all
1: a
0: right.
1: couple of tame examples, and then I'll... I will take a little bit of courage and get a little bit heavier. I've got lots of these.
0: This is
1: Bill Clinton talking about the day an American plane was shot down just outside of Cuban waters a couple of months back.
0: I remember that.
1: Yeah, okay. This is a fairly tame example.
2: All charter air travel from the United States to Cuba will be suspended indefinitely.
1: And backwards he says, denounce this evil.
2: Denounce this evil.
0: Oh, man, that
2: denounce
0: was...
2: Denounce this evil. Denounce this evil.
1: Okay, that's...
0: Holy mackerel, was that clear.
1: Yeah, that's fairly tame. And he's being quite congruent there. Here he is on a campaign trail. This is one I just dumped down last week, I think. This is still fairly tame. There's nothing personally incriminating here. He's talking about an 82-year-old lady who has helped with the election campaign.
0: All right.
1: Example.
3: There are a lot of people in West Virginia who embody the America I want to see. Dorothy Slack, 82 years old, who's given 1,300 hours to the Ronald McDonald House.
1: And backwards he says, we used idiot, excuse me on my stutter there, we used idiot, thank you.
0: All right.
4: Idiot.
0: Oh, my.
1: Yeah, that's quite clear.
0: Yes, it is.
1: Okay, let me find some stuff on Vincent Foster.
0: Oh, yes, oh, please, by all means. Okay. Oh, by all means.
1: Okay, and I mean, you know, I got a whole bunch of stuff here. I mean, you know, no one's heard these. These have been in my files for years, you know. Okay, here he is talking about the suicide, in inverted commas, of Vincent Foster. Let me just see the system's loading up. I'll just pick it up halfway in. I think it's a fairly long forward section. I'm not too sure how much I got. I haven't played this. I've never played this one publicly. We just debated here and I decided I would.
0: All right.
5: When we were little bitty kids, he was a remarkable man, and I miss him.
6: The special counsel says he's going to look into that, too. Is that fair game?
5: Well, I think, you know, because he had...

0: Okay, now that one was not as clear to me.
1: Right. Okay. Yeah, it's fairly long. That's the trouble. Let me just turn the treble up. We'll do it one more time and see when we get in to the long ones. It gets a bit tough. Let's try it again. No good there?
0: Well, the part that I could get clearly was silly hit.
1: Right.
0: Silly hit. That was very clear and it deteriorated then. I couldn't.
1: Right. Okay. Essentially what I'm getting, well...
0: Now again, David, I understand that it's a matter of ear calibration.
1: Correct.
0: I work for the County of Monterey, California as a 911 dispatcher.
1: All right.
0: And for weeks before they would allow you to begin work, they would require that you literally sit there with a pair of headphones next to a real dispatcher, a full
1: right.
0: dispatcher, and listen, because, frankly, things were occurring so rapidly and you were trying to keep track of so much that your ear wasn't calibrated and you literally didn't hear things. And so they had you sit there for weeks in training, learning how to hear it.
1: Right. And that's exactly what I do with reverse speech training
0: sure.
1: as well. It's literally sitting down for hundreds and hundreds of hours getting used to the different sounds of backward speech. It takes a long time.
0: All right, for the sake of an audience that doesn't have a greatly calibrated ear, some of your earlier ones were just incredible. You know,
1: right.
0: you know which ones are most easily heard.
1: Yeah, I know which ones are pretty easily heard. This is the one I play in publicly quite a lot. This is on Steve Forbes. This is actually an example of an entire conversation backwards. Okay? So let's run this. We'll steer clear of Bill Clinton for a little bit. This is, Steve Forbes, talking about abortion. Okay?
0: All right.
2: I want abortions to disappear in America. I feel they're a tragedy. I think we can get a consensus today on banning them in late pregnancy.
0: Mm-hmm.
1: And this is a very congruent reversal. This is when he's saying the same thing backwards as he is forwards. And backwards it says, her crime will rape the citizens that showed them. It's a two sentences. Her crime will rape the citizens that showed them.
2: I'm going to read the citizen short one.
0: That's quite clear, yes.
1: That one's quite clear. Now,
0: yeah.
1: Okay, now listen to what the reporter says. This is, now the reporter hears that and then responds forward.
2: If a Republican Congress sent you legislation cracking down on abortion, would you sign it?
1: And backwards he says, I now see you will show them. So what happens is he perceives that Steve Forbes is being very congruent in his statement, and his reversal confirms that using exactly the same words.
0: All right.
1: He says, show them in Steve Forbes, and then the reporter says, I now see you will show them.
0: I've got you.
2: And now I see you will show them. And now I see you will show them. And now I see you will show them.
0: No, that's quite clear.
1: Yeah.
0: And it's interesting that you're able to demonstrate it in three separate speeds in reverse because it holds together.
1: Correct. Correct. It does hold together. One of the reasons why I do it in three speeds besides that is that when you run the tape backwards, the syllable count tends to increase, and so you have the illusion that it's running faster.
0: Gotcha.
1: And the reason why it increases is because reverse speech uses all the subtle intonations of speech. So I might say a four-syllable phrase forwards. I might say, I like this book, but yet I'll put an emphasis on book, and I might say I, and so that will actually reverse to be two or three syllables. So the syllable count nearly always increases as we continue.
0: All right, David, we've got about 12 more minutes, so hit us with some of your best.
1: Okay, let's... look, this is a classic one. This one got me into a lot of trouble in Australia. This is... I'm just going down my computer screen now and just pulling out some simple sound.
0: Sure,
1: right. This
0: sure.
1: This is the Prime Minister of Australia just after he won the 1987 general election. Now, he was a bit of a character, and he's actually in the Guinness Book of Records as winning the World Beer Drinking Championship.

0: And as part of his election campaign, he swore off alcohol. So he wins the election, and a reporter very sarcastically says to him, well, how do you plan to celebrate? And he replies forward several cups of tea.
1: Yeah.
0: So here we are.
2: What's your celebration plan?
0: Oh, several cups of tea. That was, he says, used to smoke the best marijuana.
1: Oh, my God. Oh, my.
0: Yeah.
1: No wonder you're here. Did they run you out of town on a rail?
0: I got in a little bit of trouble for that one. Yes, I certainly did. They had lawyers scrambling on that one.
1: Well, look, and if it says what it says backwards, and anybody can do it, and you can do it with your own computer and come up with the same result,
0: right,
1: then they can't sue you.
0: That's exactly right. That's exactly.
1: I mean, it is what it is.
0: Absolutely correct. I mean, how bold do you want me to get here? You know.
1: Well,
0: I could get into a bit of trouble if I keep on going.
1: Well, don't get me in trouble, but.
0: No. Okay, we're on a seven. No, we'll. I'm just.
1: But on the other hand, don't really hold back either. I mean, if you've.
0: Okay, listen, look, here's a man, how many times has people out there gone into business with someone and they've been completely ripped off, okay?
1: Ooh, oh,
0: wouldn't you love to know what your potential partner is thinking, okay? Now, here's a man I was going to go into business with in Australia, and so here's a small section of our business discussion.
1: All right.
3: Yes, I agree with you. I agree. That way, if we contain sole rights to the book, the channel for us. Now, are Anchor Point always going to be publishing this book?
1: All right, that was not very clear forward.
0: Oh, really?
1: Yeah, no, it was not clear.
0: Huh.
1: It was muffled, and I it may have been the accents, I'm not sure.
0: It might have been the accents.
1: Or
0: well,
1: let me
0: run it backwards, see if you can hear it.
1: All right.
0: It says, I'm so full of, and you can guess the last word.
1: Wait a minute, I don't want to have to get, I really can't hear the last word
0: okay.
1: if it's what I think he's full of.
0: Right, that's fine, well then I thought I would.
1: Yeah, we better not do that one.
0: Okay, we won't do that one. All right.
1: That's quite all right. We'll pass on that.
0: Okay, that's what I said. How bold do you want me to get?
1: Well, see, that would have him full of one of the seven deadly sins on radio. So.
0: Yeah, right. We can make a very interesting point in that, though, because reverse speech is not polite.
1: I understand, and I wouldn't expect it to be. In fact, it'd reveal, I'm sure, constantly the monsters from the id.
0: Oh, absolutely. This can get pretty scary. I've had people in my office who has seen their reversals, and they have been petrified. You know, I actually just won a lawsuit. I had a client sue me after she saw her reversals, and I won the suit. But nonetheless, it brings out the whole. It brings this. Is a very scary thing because essentially you are probing the depths of the unconscious mind and seeing your worst nightmares. So,
1: well, do you find that people, when confronted with your playback of their reverse speech, respond usually with great anger?
0: When I first began to do this, anger was intense. I have since learned how to present it in a way that doesn't spark anger, but I've had some pretty scary things. I've got bullet holes in the old wall, in the walls of my old house in Texas.
1: See, I wasn't kidding. I told you the politicians will have you killed.
0: Thanks, Art. I really like speaking to you.
1: Well, I mean, there just is no escape for them, and if the truth is to be revealed, they're out of the game.
0: Well, the fact is, this technology is out there now. People know about it. And my fondest dream is that people around the country will begin to play tape backwards. We have reversing machines here if anyone's interested. But the way this technology is going to go is if there is a massive worm of support. Because this is so real and the United States and indeed the entire world needs this so badly. We have gone so far off track. You know, we are lying and stealing and cheating, and it's just become such a part of life that we have to come back to the way of truth. We have to get on it. There's no other way.
1: Well, this would do it.
0: Yeah, and this is a technology that is so simple that anyone can do it. You don't need to be a brain scientist. All you need to do is to buy a tape and spend a quite some time learning how to do it. I mean, I would love for there to be debates on TV. We've got the presidential debate coming up now. Let's put these guys to the test.
1: All right, well,
0: what are you saying?
1: Let's indeed get our audience involved, and there are many, many, many, many out there with computers who can reverse speech easily. I can do it here. And so we will begin to have our audience collect examples.
0: And let me give you some pointers on how to find it, too.
1: All right. Yes.
0: Oh, do you want me to do that now?
1: Yeah.
0: Oh, okay. Right. Very simply. A few pointers you need to watch out for. For a start, it's very easy to imagine into the give bridge. I have 5 checkpoints that all my students must follow.
1: And they are.
0: For a start, is the syllable count correct? Are you hearing 5 or 6 syllables? Does it match up with what you think it is?
1: Right.
0: Are the consonant and vowel sounds clear and precise? Okay. Is it an O? Is it an E? Is it an U? Are the beginnings and endings of words clear? Now, most general reversals will be separated from the gibberish at least by a quarter to a half a second. You can hear a gap, just a little faint gap before the reversal begins and before the reversal starts. Now, the real key trick, though, is that there is a distinct tonal shift in the backward tape before the reversal appears. You will hear this monotone type sounds backwards, and then the tonality shifts quite dramatically, and it becomes very sing-song. And the reversals themselves have a very unique sing-song tone to them.
1: I heard that in many of them, yeah.
0: Right, and that's very similar to single sideband for the amateur radio operators out there. So it's really the key things is to make sure the syllable count's there.
1: All right,
0: make sure the vowels there. Watch for the tone shift.
1: All right, David, listen, we're out of time. Give out your 800 number again for your books. I want you to be able to do that. It's 1-800-231-1776.
0: 231-1776. And they can call my office direct if they wish on area code 619-732-3097.
1: Okay.
0: And my website is www.reversespeech.com.
1: All right. And we have a link up for you tonight and for the next few days at my website, so they can jump across and they can hear many, many examples of what you've been doing tonight, right?
0: Oh, yeah, absolutely.
1: On the webpage.
0: Yeah, there's at least a couple of hundred reversals there. We have a training class starting in San Diego.
1: Okay, David, we're out of time.
0: Okay.
1: We're out of time. Thank you very much.
0: Thank you very much.
1: It has been a distinct pleasure. David John Oates, and we will be right back.
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1: All right, well, good morning. David John Oates has been my guest for the last 2 hours. I'm sure there's going to be reaction. My fax machine is burning up. For example, Art, my first reaction to David's research was that statistically, in anybody's normal speech, there would exist a probability that if played backwards, there'd be audible sounds to be heard. What sold me that reverse speech may be legitimate science is that young children have reverse speech first. What is the statistical probability that reverse speech would be more linguistic or audible and more detectable to the pediatric mind? Probability must be very high. Or this, dear Art, I'm Chris from Normal, Illinois, and I was suspicious of David's speech reversal, so I tried it myself. I searched the net for a wave of the moonwalk. I found one on the Apollo 11 homepage. I figured it was high quality, non-tampered with, so went into my Wave Studio software and played it in reverse. There is no doubt this is the real thing. Now, let's determine what it exactly means. From Chris. So it's been an interesting 2 hours, and sometimes it is our job here to expose you to things you have not been exposed to before. That's what we just did. We'll see how the reaction sets in. If you want to know more about reverse speech, David's website is now available through ours. So as usual, if you go to my website, you'll see right at the top of the very first item there will be a link to David's website. There you can hear many more examples of what you heard in the last 2 hours. My website is www.artbell.com. www.artbell.com. No space in there. A-R-T-B-E-L-L. Art Bell. All right, let's look at a little bit of the news, and then we will do open lines for the remainder of the evening. The House has overturned the President's a veto of a bill that would outlaw a certain abortion procedure, the awful one. The vote was 285 to 137. Now, it's called a partial birth abortion, and it's horrible. It now goes to the Senate, and there the odds are the votes do not exist to turn it around, so the President is going to have his way. The Pentagon, incredibly, is notifying 5,000 more Americans that indeed they now have information. They were exposed to chemical agents in Iraq. And a lot of vets are really damn angry about this. They have a right to be. For years and years and years, our government denied that this happened. Denied it again and again and again. There were no exposures. All those chemical alarms that went off out there, they were false alarms, the Pentagon said, and now all of a sudden, it's so anymore. Now, either they just got new information, if you want to believe that, Biden. They covered it up. You tell me what you believe. The head of our CIA, besides having to contend with his webpage being tampered with. Boy, did they hack the CIA webpage. So badly, the CIA pulled their webpage down in complete embarrassment. While the CIA head was sitting in front of Congress, saying, in essence, Saddam Hussein, since the strike, is stronger than ever before, more in control of Iraq than ever before, and more of a danger to his neighbors than ever before. So in other words, the mission that could not be discerned, the objective that wasn't, has resulted in more power for Saddam and a splintering of the coalition that opposed him. a very, very interesting story about Korea. Not running on a lot of the wire services. Why, I don't know. NBC Television ran it, though. There is really something going on in Korea. A North Korean submarine ran aground in South Korea. It was abandoned. They showed photographs of it on NBC. I mean, just sitting there sloshing around in the ocean. Those who were on board, of those who were on board, and they were heavily armed commandos, 11 are dead, thought to have committed suicide. When it was obvious their mission was floundering along with their submarine, they committed suicide. 7 more have since been hunted down and killed by the South Koreans. 1 was captured alive, and you could actually hear him being tortured on NBC. They poured 4 bottles of Korean liquor down his mouth, trying to get him to talk about his mission. You could hear him screaming as they did this. Our Pentagon believes what's going on is one of 3 things. Either it was an act of terrorism, a big one, or it was a destabilizing effort, you know, trying to destabilize the South Korean government. Or the worst fear of all, it is a pre-invasion. The Pentagon has said, and I will quote, prior to an invasion, quote, covert agent landings would be used, perhaps before the opening artillery fire. Snipers would be assassinating, kidnapping, and interrogating key personnel, or hinder allied operations and lower morale. So the Pentagon is considering this may be a pre-invasion move by the North. The U.S. immediately issued a warning to North Korea, saying the U.S. will in fact defend South Korea. So I don't know where this came from, right out of nowhere, but a submarine with commandos, heavily armed commandos on board, of which 11 commit suicide, 7 are murdered, and 1 is tortured on American national TV, and the Pentagon is saying it may be a pre-invasion. Holy mackerel. And while the U.S. is giving assurances that we would go back and fight for South Korea, I have always wondered at moments like this whether, in fact, we would. Whether you would fight to defend South Korea. The military will do, in fact, what it is ordered to do, so I guess I'm talking more to those of you who are not yet in the military. I'm well aware the military will do it. They will do as they are ordered to do. But would the American people support another war in Korea? I don't know about that. Well, as I told you last night, it did occur. The Clinton administration has now scrapped plans for the first manned mission to Mars early in the next century. They're not going to do it. This is a major reversal. We are not going to Mars with man. It is reasonable to ask why, is it not? Art, here's the facts on it. Is it any surprise the government within the government has put the kibosh on the Mars trip? There is no longer a cover-up in my eyes. Now, it's simply a situation where the existing powers are saying, via their actions, yeah, we know all about it, life on Mars, Cydonia, Roswell, alien abductions, but we're not going to tell you the details. Deal with it. What are you going to do about it? Who are you going to cry to? Nobody. So just sit there and take it. And that may be a bit of the kind of attitude that we're looking at. You know who I spoke to earlier today? Denise Marcel. She sent me a fax. Major Marcel's granddaughter. You know, you really ought to interview my dad. Jesse Marcel Jr., doctor, actually, he's a doctor. And so I'm going to pursue an interview with Dr. Marcel. He is the young boy who, as a young boy, put his hands on the crashed Roswell materials. And I've got a contact number for him, so I am going to certainly pursue that. The shuttle has retrieved Shannon Lucid. She'll come home, possibly facing disorientation, less bone, about 11.5%, 20% loss of muscle, possibly a shrunken heart. We'll have to learn how to walk on Earth again. Meanwhile, this is it's an old sick joke, but in one of the rocket boosters that fell back to ground, they found inside, rattling around, inside the rocket booster, a 5-inch wrench. I'm not kidding. A 5-inch wrench. And NASA said, we really shouldn't be flying like this. No kidding. I mean, an organization that is so meticulous in every other way and wears clean suits in labs and is so careful, a 5-inch wrench inside one of the booster rockets. Holy mackerel. Anyway, then NBC also did a story on global warming. And global warming, I've always been a little unsure of. I rather think this ozone hole is real. The depletion of the ozone across our continent is also real. Global warming, I've never been as sure of. The World Wildlife Fund, though, says with regard to geese and songbirds, that their entire existence may be threatened. Rising sea levels may wash away habitats for these animals. Rising sea levels. Changes in the start of seasons, in other words, when summer begins and fall and winter and so forth, are going to begin to confuse the migratory birds. And, for example, here in North America alone, one half of the ducks could die as wetlands across America succumb to droughts. So you tell me, do you think this is real or something cooked up by the environmentalists to cause us to spend money and begin to cripple industry? Or do you believe it may be true? And we may be doing a dangerous thing with the industrialization that we presently have. I don't know. I don't know about global warming. I haven't made up my mind about it yet. Some days I think so, and other days not. At any rate, stay where you are. We'll be right back. Open lines coming up.
0: 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Tonight featuring Coast to Coast AM from September 19th, 1996.

0: All right, it's going to be open lines for the rest of the evening. There is one other thing that I think you should know. Zachariah Sitchin has expressed an interest in coming back on the program. So I am also pursuing that interview. I got a call from an associate of his, and so we are trying to set up an interview with Zachariah Sitchin. I cannot tell you when it will occur, or even for sure if, but I would say there's a pretty good chance. Wildcard Line, you're on the air.
1: Hi, Art. This is Marty in Oakland.
0: Hi, Marty.
1: Hi. I wanted to ask a question. You know, you had Richard Hoagland on last Friday night, and he was talking about the superconductivity.
0: Mm-hmm.
1: And I was wondering if I know that certain pest control companies use liquid nitrogen or whatever.
0: Yes.
1: And they pump it into to the walls of a particular house.
0: Yes.
1: And I wonder how it would work if you used, let's say, the superconductivity and the, if they somehow found a way to mix the liquid nitrogen with, if they could make the superconductivity material into a powder and somehow mix it and inject it with the liquid nitrogen into the walls of a particular house or and somehow
0: Wait a minute, I think I'm with you here. And then you take the 440 volts incoming to your house, plug it into the wall, and your entire house takes off.
1: Oh no, I didn't want to do that. What I
0: too
1: was,
0: bad, it sounded good.
1: What I wanted to do was, you know, with dimmer switches and RFI and stuff like that,
0: yeah,
1: the wiring in the building acts as an antenna. Basically, I was wondering if an end application might be to somehow negate that somehow.
0: No, I don't think that the I don't think the whole idea was to negate RFI or radio frequency interference. I like my idea. You simply get this powder form, and you get superconductivity around the walls of your house. You plug in whatever high voltage you can muster, and like Dorothy's house, without the aid of the tornado, it rises and floats in the clouds. I mean, and then on a nice day, think of the view you would have. East of the Rockies, you're on the air. Hi.
2: East of the Rockies, right?
0: That's right.
2: Good morning, Art.
0: Good morning. Where are you?
2: Rochester.
0: All right.
2: New York.
0: Yes, sir.
2: I still can't find the Mayo Clinic. Living here 15 years, but anyway, you know, I admire you so much that you don't have screeners.
0: Well, it's just more fun.
2: Yeah, well, that's what I was saying. One of the things I'd like to make, I'll give you a complaint about your program. Sometimes you have a little bit of a screwballs on your program. At the other times, though, you, if it wasn't for you, I don't think I'd be voting for Harry Brown this year.
0: Well, look, my program is literally different every night. I do an experiment with all kinds of different things, from the norm that you'll hear on political elsewhere, political talk shows elsewhere, to the unusual. And that's what I do. I mean, you can choose to listen or not.
2: I do listen to you all the time.
0: Well, okay.
2: One of the things I wanted to ask you, though, was I came in late from work one evening, and I only caught 2 minutes of the program, and you were doing an interview with Andrew McDonald.
0: I've never interviewed Andrew McDonald. So not only did you come in...
2: I think you did.
0: I don't recognize the name.
2: The Turner Diaries.
0: Oh, absolutely correct. I don't think that's his name, though. Andrew McDonald? I remember the interview on the Turner Diaries. I think you've got his name wrong.
2: No, I don't. I really don't.
0: All right.
2: And but regardless of what his name is, when you interviewed him... After that, a couple weeks ago, I was in the bookshop, and I picked up that book.
0: And?
2: I was just wondering, I read it. You did say that you read it.
0: No, I didn't.
2: I thought you said you...
0: No, I said that I saw the interview on 60 Minutes.
2: Oh, okay. I beg your pardon, then. I'm sorry. But you did interview him. I was just wondering, what sort of man is he? I mean,
0: That's why I did the interview, sir.
2: Yeah.
0: So that you could determine what sort of man he is.
2: He only got 2 minutes of it.
0: Well, you didn't... All right, I see. Well, I would suggest to you that you order a copy of that program so you can comment intelligently on it. That was the whole purpose, you see, of doing the interview. The kind of man that he is can be reasonably well discerned from the interview that we did. That's why I did it. So rather than give you an assessment or my assessment of the man, which I think was obvious to those who listened between lines, even reasonably carefully, forget the reverse speech, just check out the forward stuff, I think it'll be very obvious. I still think that you've got he had his name wrong, but I'll have to check into that. It was an interesting interview in a lot of ways, and I did it in the spirit that I do a lot of the interviews I do. Not necessarily because these are wonderful people or even good people, just because they are people with ideas that cause other people to think. That's kind of what we do around here. And it's different all the time. Otherwise, it would get boring.
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1: Let's take the word kook. You know, that's what that caller said. Sometimes you have kooks on. A lot of times, the use of the word kook, when you examine it carefully, comes from somebody who simply is suddenly being exposed to a new idea that they don't understand. So to them, it is kooky. That doesn't make it kooky. It just makes it kooky from your perspective or your lack of understanding. That's what we do here sometimes. We have kooky people on. But sometimes they're really not so kooky after you've had an opportunity to sit down and think about it a little bit. You start to, you're provoked and you begin to think about it, and then all of a sudden it doesn't seem quite so kooky. I love that kind of stuff. You know I do. Art, thought you might find this interesting. I normally listen to Dreamland, but due to increased business, I don't normally listen during the week anymore. I just can't. Getting old, I guess. Anyway, there was a news bulletin handed to Rush this afternoon, and it's not verbatim, but it basically says the following. The President, Bill Clinton, announced today a new space policy that will benefit all of the people of the world. He announced a policy to put robot space vehicles on Mars by the year 2000, thereby expanding the space program and opening up Earth to, quote, free and fair trade with anyone or anything occupying other worlds, end quote. Amazing. I wouldn't know how to respond to that. Then he goes on to say, or maybe he's just about to declare Mars a national monument. Well, I think about it. It was Charles Watson. That is right, isn't it? Turner Diary. Somebody else helped me out there. Charles Watson, I think, was correct. A very provocative interview and worth doing because it did reveal the nature of the man. Now, I would not attempt to render to you my impression. I just, it wasn't necessary. If you heard the interview, which unfortunately you obviously did not, you would have garnered some knowledge on the subject of that man. Wildcard Line, you're on the air. Hi.
2: Good morning. My name is Bennett. I'm calling from Warner Robins, Georgia.
1: Well, hi, Bennett. How are you?
2: Fine, sir. And concerning the gentleman on the reverse, the reverse tapes, it's like, you had on earlier?
1: Yes, turn your radio off, Bennett.
2: Oh, I'm sorry. Apologize.
1: It's all right. It's a normal thing. When you get on the air, you hear me answer, turn it down right away. Yes, go ahead.
2: Okay. Take a situation where a person who is being taped, maybe making a speech, maybe a certain politician who has the, a defect situation, like he's a psychopath, a sociopath,
1: mm-hmm.
2: which almost by definition almost has no, quote, conscience. In other words, there's no steel little voice in that. It's going to be correcting him.
1: Well, actually, you've pretty well defined politicians generally.
2: Oh, really?
1: Yeah.
2: No comment, but I tend to agree. But you see, the point I was getting at is that if a person has such a character defect, like this, being a psychopath.
1: Well, but reverse, reverse speech, according to everything I just heard in the prior 2 hours, would reveal that because it comes not from the conscious, but from the subconscious.
2: Okay.
1: So even the congenital liar has no sway over what he says in reverse.
2: Okay, I had tried to catch almost all of the program, and I may well have missed a few minutes here and there.
1: Yeah.
2: So I wasn't 100% sure.
1: Yeah, that's the whole idea. If you tell the truth in forward speech, according to my guess.
2: Yes.
1: That is affirmed in reverse speech. If you lie,
2: okay.
1: That is contradicted in reverse speech.
2: Aha. Uh-huh. All right, there's obviously the key point there.
1: Mm-hmm.
2: Oh, listen, well, thank you so much. I've been listening for, about 3 months to you.
1: Well, I appreciate that. Thank you.
2: I'm delighted. I'm a patient, and sometimes I have some real problems with insomnia.
1: Yes.
2: You have been a blessing.
1: Thank you very much. Glad to help out. Yeah, I've had some insomnia problems myself from time to time, maybe because of the hours that I work, I don't know. I sleep in split shifts, and that's probably not good. You know how I got started with that? I used to sleep solidly during the day. And do you know who I have to thank for that? O.J. Simpson. Because I had to see that trial. I was hooked on it. And so I would sleep early in the morning, get up, watch the trial that generally would start around 10, sometimes 11 or 12. They would delay it endlessly. And I would watch the trial during the day and then go back to sleep at night. And I got into that habit, and I am still not out of it. East of the Rockies, you're on the air. Hi.
3: Hello. How's it going?
1: It's going. Where are you, sir?
3: North Battleford, Saskatchewan.
1: Okay.
3: And am I talking to Art Bell?
1: Yes.
3: Wild. Holy, do you ever sound different on the phone?
1: Nobody ever says that.
3: Wild. Yeah, I'd just like to talk about a few things. About not going to Mars there. What do you think of that?
1: Not much.
3: Not much?
1: I don't like it much. I wanted to go to Mars. Well, not personally, but I wanted man to go to Mars.
3: Oh, definitely. They got to be covering up something if they don't want to go there.
1: Well, you know, that is one conclusion you can come to, that there is something there that they don't want us to meet face to face.
3: Yeah, exactly. And another thing, what is this with nanotechnology or whatever it is?
1: Those are little tiny, almost cellular size machines that
3: uh-huh.
1: ultimately would be able to be injected into your body, as an example.
3: Wild.
1: And go in and fix you.
3: Wild. Okay, well, thanks a lot.
1: Right. Nanotechnology. Fascinating stuff. We did a number of interviews on nanotechnology and what it may eventually do, and it is really, really wild. West of the Rockies. First-time callers, area 702-727-1222. Hold it. Alan, you just committed a sin. You're not allowed to use your last name on the air. So let's begin again. It's Alan in Honolulu.
4: Right.
1: Turn your radio off, Alan. That's the second deadly sin.
4: Sorry. Great show you've got.
1: Thank you.
4: I'm sitting with my cat on my sailboat in Kangi Lagoon.
1: You're in a sailboat?
4: Yeah.
1: You poor thing, you.
4: Oh, it's great.
1: In Honolulu.
4: Well, it is. Yeah, in Honolulu.
1: In a sailboat. Yeah, rough.
4: I had a cat named Ra.
1: You what?
4: After the Egyptian sun king.
1: Oh.
4: And he's sitting right here.
1: Has he said anything?
4: Meow.
1: Meow.
4: I'm talking to you on my cell phone.
1: I see.
4: Well, anyway, this is great to talk to you. You've got a great show.
1: Well, it's
4: let me ask you this. Do you believe Richard Hoagland?
1: With respect to what? Every word
4: Black
1: he utters?
4: Around the moon.
1: The items on the moon. All right. I think that if you look carefully into it, there is something to what Mr. Hoagland says. He spent hours and hours with regard to the artifacts on the moon, and I think there is something there. Oh, do I believe him with regard to what's on the moon? I believe that he is sincerely convinced by his research. I cannot claim to be as deeply into it, nor as convinced. The Mars research is quite clear and quite compelling. And there's been a lot of scientific backup work done to what Mr. Hoagland has said. He wrote a paper on life on Europa 17 years ago, for which he has been now finally really given credit in the major media. So I guess that would be my answer. Wildcard Line, you're on the air. Hello.
5: Yeah, hi, Art. My name is Les, and I'm calling from Salt Lake City, Utah.
1: Yes, sir.
5: And I really love the music that you play on your show.
1: Thank you.
5: And I just wanted to know what was the name of the song that you played at the bottom of the last hour.
1: It's called Africa, and it's by Cusco.
5: Okay. All right. Is that an older one?
1: Yes.
5: Okay. Now, what did you play at the bottom of this hour? Was that also Cusco?
1: Yeah, that was, I'm sure you're referring to this thing, right?
5: No, I was talking about the one from the hour before that, at the bottom of the hour.
1: Now you're talking about the hour before that.
5: Yeah, it sounds like, I think it was like from one of those classic rock groups.
1: Sing it to me.
5: It has It kind of sounds like water dripping.
1: Oh, sure, that's Pink Floyd.
5: Pink Floyd, yeah. Okay, what's the name of that song?
1: I'm sorry, I can't remember. Somebody will tell us.
5: Okay.
1: All right.
5: Yeah, that was great. Also, I was wondering, do you still deal with the people from Luprina?
1: Not at the moment, but they're going to be back.
5: Okay, because my wife has arthritis really bad,
1: mm-hmm.
5: and she is also diabetic, and we're having really hard problems, you know, finding medications for her that, you know, doesn't mess with her stomach. And I was wondering if that Luprina would be good for her.
1: Well, I'll give you the number.
5: Okay.
1: It's 1-800.
5: All right.
1: 308.
5: Okay.
1: 4565.
5: 65. That's great.
1: Mm-hmm.
5: Okay. Well, I appreciate it.
1: All right, sir. Take care. West of the Rockies, you're on the air. Hi.
6: Charlie in Riverside.
1: Well, made it back, huh?
6: Let me tell you, yeah, I was kicking back for a while. Let me tell you about these idiots in Utah and their five lousy electoral votes and how intelligent Bill Clinton is. And Bill Clinton has just grabbed the environmentalist vote today.
1: Yeah, I know.
6: And helped himself in the Northeast.
1: I know.
6: And you've got these idiots in Utah. It's kind of funny. Here they are complaining and threatening Clinton, like, we're not going to give you our five lousy electoral votes that we've never given a Democrat in the first thing.
1: Well, you're not demonstrating how brilliantly environmental he is. You're demonstrating how brilliantly political he is. In other words, he doesn't give a rat's behind about the people of Utah. What he cares about is votes from California.
6: Well, I think it's a little bit of both. I think Al Gore is more of an environmentalist than Clinton, and I think it shows you that Gore does have Clinton's ear. But I think the interesting thing, you know, here's a complaint that a lot of people have about the way American politics works in the electoral college. Very small states like Utah that only have five electoral votes or six or whatever it is, basically have no voice.
1: I know. I live in a state like that. Remember Nevada? Remember the screw Nevada bill? This is simply the screw Utah signature.
6: The thing of it is that that's a negative to our system. So, you know, these people who are crying for the end of the electoral college, that is a major thorn right there. Unfortunately, we're going to be stuck with this old worn out thing until we have another election where somebody gets the majority of the popular vote and loses in the electoral college.
1: I thought you were talking about the president there.
6: Let me say lastly though is that we have to be concerned. You know, and this is a major difference between we liberals and you conservatives. We are concerned about the environment and concerned about the future. You guys are concerned with big bucks and making money, period.
1: You know what? I really wish that I thought President Clinton did that for environmental reasons, but you and I both know better, don't we?
6: Well, you know, this is why I love Clinton Gore. Clinton is a political animal, a ruthless political animal.
1: Yes, he is.
6: Gore, on the other hand, is a true liberal environmentalist.
1: Yes,
6: he
1: is.
6: And they're a terrific team. They
1: I actually agree with you, but Mr. Clinton's decision to do what he did in Utah didn't have a damn thing to do with anything whispered in his ear by Al Gore. It had to do with raw politics. Here are the votes. I can get them if I do this. And I can do this with my signature, so let me do it. I doubt he even talked to Al Gore about it.
6: You know what? I don't have a problem that I have with you conservatives. You know what? You're probably 100% right. And basically, I could care less about it. Bill Clinton understands that winning re-election is the bottom line. And as far as I'm concerned, if that helps in this end, as far as helping us liberals, that's fine, because I'll tell you what, he's been very ruthless on the other end. He signed that welfare bill, and he signed a lot of conservative things also that made us unhappy on this end. So,
1: well, I hope
6: I hope
1: somebody's taping you, and they'll come and play you in reverse.
6: Well, I think it's good to have an intelligence, because this is one thing I'll give you Republicans credit for. The last 20 years, you guys have had the best politicians. Finally, we get a Democrat that happens to be a decent politician. And it's a major, major relief. Because I'll tell you what, we've had our Dukakises, our Mondales, and they've been nice, kind.
1: That's like saying, when you're talking about a decent politician, those words just don't work. It's like saying a decent second story man.
6: Well, it's a sad story, because the bottom line is that to be a politician, unfortunately, you have to have some ruthlessness to your nature. And a lot of guys who happen to be like Jimmy Carter is a terrific guy, a nice guy, but he's soft-hearted as hell. Same thing is true with Bob Dole. And to be a good politician, it's unfortunate, but you do have to be somewhat ruthless.
1: Well, the difference is, though, Charles, if you look, for example, at Ronald Reagan, there was a man with great oratory skills. There was a man who, I think even you would agree, had the ability to project a kind of a father image. However, what he did have that Bill Clinton doesn't have is fixed ideology. In other words, Ronald Reagan really believed what he said, regardless of how you feel about it. He believed what he said, and it came from a core conviction that this president does not have. And this president is a pure politician. He has the political skills without the ideological grounding from which to make decisions. So his decisions are based by wetting the finger, putting it in the air, judging the direction, and heading in that direction.
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0: back to the lines. Wild card line, you're on the air. Good morning.
1: Hi, Eric.
0: Yes, sir.
1: This is George here up here in Edmonton, Alberta, Canada again here.
0: CAGD.
1: Yeah. But the problem is they don't carry you until, I think it's 2 o'clock your time.
0: That is correct.
1: 3 hours of your show I missed. I didn't even get to hear that gentleman talking about reverse speech.
0: I know, and it was an absolutely awesome, awesome program. Now, that maybe they carry more of it on the weekend.
1: Uh-huh.
0: We'll have to find out. In the meantime, it was such an unusual, interesting interview that maybe I'll figure a way to carry it one of these nights later in the show.
1: Yeah.
0: So you can. In the meantime, you guys call CHED if you want to hear more of the program.
1: Yeah. Hey, could I ask you one question?
0: Sure.
1: I'm just curious to know what came out when that baby said, what's that, about the video recorder there.
0: Okay, you've got it a little wrong. If you'll listen on the air, I'll repeat it for you. These were infants, and I believe it was his seven-month-old child, and because he is very interested in reverse speech, he was running around the house, he had twin girls, and recording, you know, baby babble, and he was holding this tape recorder in front of his baby's pretty little baby face, and she uttered some baby babble, but reversed, it clearly was, what's that, in a child's voice, what's that? You know, obviously referring to the tape recorder being held in front of the child's face. It stood your hair right up on end. I guarantee. I really don't know what to tell you, except that, of course, our program is new in Canada. And they're sort of, you know, trying it out on you all to see how you like it. And so if you like it, why call them up and tell them, it sure would be nice if you would carry more of the program. If you hate it, call up and say, get that crazy man off our airwaves. West of the Rockies, you're on the air. Hi.
2: Art.
0: Yes, sir.
2: Hi, this is Dennis from California.
0: Hello.
2: Los Angeles, to be exact.
0: Yes, sir. KABC land.
2: Yes, sir. Hey, I wanted to know, do you know anything about what they sometimes call sleep paralysis?
0: Yes.
2: Can you explain some of that? Because I thought I heard you talking about it a while back, and I didn't quite catch everything. What do you know about it?
0: Well, only that it seems to be a state in which people awaken, or maybe they're in that sort of twilight between sleep and wakefulness, and they're in a state where they cannot move, they can't budge a muscle. They, even forcing themselves to try to move, they are virtually paralyzed.
2: Yes, that's something I suffer with probably about 3 times a month.
0: It would be frightening.
2: Oh, it's horrible.
0: Yeah.
2: It also, I at first I thought it was like the beginnings of an outer body experience.
0: Yeah, do you think that you, and when it occurs, you are fully conscious, or do you think you're in some sort of transitional state?
2: Well, Art, I'll tell you, I am fully conscious because sometimes my eyes will be like a quarter of the way open, and if I'm laying on my side, I can see things in my room. I can see the window or the television set or the pictures on the wall.
0: That would be frightening.
2: And there has actually been a time, the last time it happened, where I had gone with the flow, the feeling of it, and I just let it be, and I stopped fighting it.
0: And what happened?
2: It's a feeling of excessive acceleration. I felt like my feet were being propelled towards my feet.
0: So in other words, you felt that if you had continued to let it go, something would have happened?
2: Absolutely. And what I'm getting to is it was the time where my eyes were actually a quarter open, and I could see my hand, and I was trying to move my fingers, trying to move my hand, couldn't do it. And then I felt like I was moving my
0: Listen,
2: hand.
0: I have a newscast. Would you like to hold on?
2: Absolutely.
0: All right. Sleep paralysis, huh? We'll be right back.
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1: We're kind of in the middle of a conversation with a gentleman, and it is with respect to the... There's a problem called sleep paralysis. It's very real, and it's very frightening, and he has it. And we had not finished the conversation, and so you're going to get to hear that now, if you're just joining us. What is your first name again, sir?
2: It's Dennis.
1: Dennis. And where are you?
2: I'm in Los Angeles.
1: Los Angeles, that's right. Okay. Dennis, this involves waking up in the middle of the night, or sort of waking up, we're not sure which, but generally awake if you can see items in the room, not being able to move a muscle or even twitch your eye, I suppose. And it's a frightening, frightening feeling, and a lot of people have it. And you said something interesting, that one night you decided to just sort of let it go.
2: Right, because a lot of times you fight it, because...
1: Of course. You know, because like nobody wants to be out of control. It's a terrible feeling.
2: Right. So one night I decided, okay, I'm just going to see
1: where
2: what happens.
1: Goes.
2: Because there's always some kind of a compelling feeling that there's something else that's going to happen.
1: Yep.
2: So I went ahead and just relaxed and went with it. And there was a feeling of propulsion at an incredible rate from my head to my toes and going, I guess it would be to the west is the way my bed would face. So it felt like I was being propelled, okay. And once that stopped, there's a buzzing. When the onset of this comes, there's a buzzing that the best I can describe it is from the top of your head to about the middle of your abdomen,
1: mm-hmm.
2: and loud ringing in your ears.
1: Mm-hmm.
2: And so as soon as the propelling was done, the buzzing sort of subsided, and I could see my hand because, like I said, sometimes my eyes will be a little bit open.
1: Sure.
2: And I could

0: increased as the arm was being extended, but, you know, the physical arm was still there. Now, I don't know how this sounds to some of your callers, you know, but with the array of...
1: To use an earlier caller's phrase, kooky, no doubt,
0: kooky.
1: But this is real.
0: Yeah.
1: There are thousands and thousands of people who have it.
0: Yeah, and if there's anybody else, I'd love to hear their story.
1: All right, well, that's an interesting one, and I certainly appreciate your telling it. Thank you. That's a really strange, disconcerting thing. And I don't know that I could do what he did and let it go. I'm really not sure I could do that. I'm one of those control freak kind of people, and I don't like the feeling of being out of control. Not one bit. It's frightening for me.
2: Somewhere in Time with Art Bell continues, courtesy of Premier Networks.

0: All right, well, here's another comment on this reverse speech thing really grabbed people. Art, this is definitely real. David was correct in saying that reverse speech reveals what you are thinking. I experimented with my own speech, and I was flabbergasted when I found out that when I was talking about my current relationship with a woman that I believe I truly love, I said things in reverse that were not too pleasant. I said, right now, I just don't understand. I guess don't want to. Just got upset. Her relatives. Oh, boy. Well, it was a very interesting program. We did a program on reverse speech in the first couple of hours of the show this morning, and it was fascinating. We had clips from the likes of Neil Armstrong and O.J. Simpson and all kinds of people, even some children, and those were absolutely astounding. West of the Rockies, you're on the air. Hi.
1: Hello, this is Bill in Edmonton, Alberta.
0: Hello, Bill.
1: I'm just calling to you to tell you that I took your advice on calling Ted on airing your entire program.
0: Oh, well, thank you.
1: And about sleeping paralysis, is it called?
0: Yes.
1: I myself experienced it once in my life and only realized it tonight. I was totally relaxed, lying on my side in my sleep, but I was there, and I sunk through my bed, through my floor, into the basement. But I didn't struggle, and like your someone that faxed you said, if you don't struggle and just relax, you can get up and start moving around. I did that. It was absolutely amazing when I think about it. This was about 2 years ago it happened.
0: Well, maybe I'll think it over, and one of these days I'll muster up the courage, should it ever occur again, to let it go. I'm just not the kind of person that can let that kind of thing go.
1: Yeah, you just have to relax. It is truly amazing.
0: I appreciate the call, sir.
1: Okay.
0: And the word to CHED. You know, they're experimenting with us up there, and who knows what the Canadian people are going to think of us. Crazy Americanos. No doubt. Wildcard line, you're on the air.
2: No, I just want sleep paralysis.
0: Yes.
2: I've suffered with this, too, and I thought maybe I was the only one.
0: Obviously not.
2: But, boy, it is really something. Because you're conscious, you know what's going on, or I do, but I cannot get up. I can't move.
0: Can't even move a finger?
2: And it just drives you crazy because you can hear things going on, you know what's going on, but you cannot move. And it's the honest truth. I just can't believe that so many people have this.
0: Obviously so.
2: But anyway, I just wanted to share that, and wanted to say one other thing.
0: Well, before you do, have you ever let it go, or have you always fought it?
2: I fight it and try to get up, and I think, well, if I can just get up, it'll go away. So I fight it, but I cannot get up. So I just relax and just try to stay relaxed for a while, and then it seems like after 30 seconds, 45 seconds, then I can, if I try to move suddenly,
0: you can snap out of it.
2: I don't know what it is. It's so weird.
0: That's very interesting.
2: It is so weird. It's such a weird thing. I feel for anybody that has it because it just drives you crazy.
0: I understand. I appreciate your call. I'll tell you something. I saw a movie

0: a number of years ago, a lot of years ago, called Johnny Got His Gun. If you ever get a chance to see that movie, if it can be rented, go rent it. It's probably the ultimate horror. It concerned, and I'm trying to remember now, I think it was during the Civil War era, but it was a fellow who was wounded, shot almost critically, and went into a coma. For all the world to see and know, he was in a coma. Only imagine the nightmare, the horror. He really wasn't in a coma. He could hear everything going on around him. He could hear the doctors and the nurses, and this went on for years, could hear everybody around him. And it dealt with his inner feelings as he went through this, and the horror of that, to be there and to not be there. To the outside world, you're in an irreversible coma, alive and dead. But in fact, conscious enough so you're hearing everything, unable to move a muscle, unable to open your eyes, unable to communicate in any way with the outside world, and yet to be conscious and to hear what's going on. Imagine the horror of that. I think it was called Johnny Got His Gun. That just came to mind. A kind of a long-term sleep paralysis. Wildcard line, you're on the air. Going once. Going twice. Gone. First-time caller line, you're on the air. Good morning.
1: Hi.
0: Hi.
1: Is this Art Bell?
0: It is.
1: Well, oh my goodness, I'm listening to you talking to someone else on the radio.
0: Well, now, dear, you know the instruction is to turn your radio off when you get on.
1: Well, I just did, but you were speaking with someone else as I was.
0: That's because we have a time delay, my dear, and that's why you're instructed to turn down the radio.
1: Okay, well, it's so great to speak with you. I've been trying so long to get a hold of you. And please wish Ramona my very best. I think she's a sweetheart.
0: I will.
1: Okay. And, gosh, I was listening to the fellow that you had on the air a while ago, his name, David John.
0: Yes.
1: And he was talking about playing things backwards and dyslexia.
0: Yes.
1: And as a child, from about 1 to 3, I was extremely dyslexic, and everything I said was backwards, and nobody understood me.
0: You know, I wonder if dyslexics can hear reverse speech.
1: I don't know. I heard what they said. It made sense to me, but nothing that I said to them
0: made
1: any sense at all.
0: Hmm.
1: But it made perfect sense to me.
0: I wonder if a dyslexic speaking could be put into a computer and reversed, and it would make sense.
1: Well, that would be interesting.
0: Yes,
1: I think maybe it could.
0: You never know.
1: But eventually I learned to turn it around by myself, by copycatting what they were saying. And I had an interesting story I wanted to share with you.
0: Yes.
1: It would probably be more apropos on one of your ghost stories days, but a friend of mine... When we were in California, went to the Tujunga Canyon.
0: Right.
1: And there were these little flat rocks that sat about, 2 feet above this little pool of water, and there was a little stream that went down into the pool and then on, you know, on its merry way.
0: Yeah.
1: And I had just had a very extremely traumatic experience. I had been... raped, and I was telling my boyfriend about it.
0: Mm.
1: And we both were just very traumatized.
0: Of course.
1: And suddenly, every sound stopped. It was like we were in a vacuum.
0: Yes.
1: Usually the crickets there are deafening. Nothing.
0: Nothing.
1: Nothing.
0: Yeah.
1: And the air was in a vacuum. And I looked down into this little pool of water, and I saw this little tiny baby, maybe 9 months old, with a little white dress on, laying in the bottom of the water. Now, she wasn't there when we sat down there, you know, just talking and looking into the water.
0: Uh-huh.
1: And I looked off to my side, and I saw two little shoes with little socks rolled neatly in them. And I became extremely frightened, and I screamed at George, "George, get up, get up. I want to go, I want to go." And he was just like mesmerized. He was just like stuck where he was. He couldn't think or even hear me.
0: Was he seeing this too?
1: Yes. But at the time, I didn't know that. And then finally, I shook him, and he came around. He jumped up and literally picked me up my feet and ran up this little sandy incline, and we jumped into the convertible with the top down and started driving up out of the canyon. And I said, "Why did you carry me?" And he says, "Because there were snakes and lizards crawling all over your feet." And as we were going up out of the canyon, I heard the first sound. And it was a clip-clop, clip-clop, clip-clop. And here came a man on a black horse that looked like Abraham Lincoln, with the hat, the cape, all black, the whole bit.
0: Maybe it was Abe.
1: And that was the only sound we heard.
0: And so what do you make out of all that?
1: I don't know. I've talked to a lot of different people, and they said that I'm a sensitive, that I may have seen something from the past.
0: You weren't pregnant, were you?
1: No.
0: So it wasn't something from the future.
1: No, I was only 16.
0: All right, I appreciate your call, and I don't know what to make out of that. I don't know what to make out of that, and apparently you don't either. Maybe it was just a result of the trauma that you described. I don't know. What do you say about those things? It's not yet October. West of the Rockies, you're on the air.
2: Good morning, Art.
0: Good morning.
2: I enjoyed your guest, David John Oates.
0: Yes, wasn't that something?
2: It really was. It's one of the only guests I've listened to a lot of your guests. They gave me goosebumps.
0: It gave me goosebumps, too. You know what? You know the one that really got to me? I mean, there were many good ones, but the one that really got to me was a child. The child that said, "What's that?"
2: Yeah, and actually the first one, the Bob Dole, "It's an Honor," got to me.
0: Yeah.
2: The sing-songy portion of it,
0: mm-hmm.
2: That's what made me uncomfortable. You can tell the sing-song...
0: You can tell when you're getting a reverse speech
2: yes.
0: message. Boy, I'm having trouble myself. Because it is sing-songy, and yes, I clearly heard that.
2: And that made me... It just about had an evil ring to it. And I don't want to. That's the only words I can come up with or an uncomfortable. It made the hair on my arm stand up.
0: Mm-hmm.
2: The sing-songy portion of it.
0: Yes, I understand.
2: Very uncomfortable. I wonder if any of the other listeners got that.
0: All right, we'll ask. What about it? Did any of the rest of you get the same feeling? I did. I was a little in doubt of doing this interview tonight, frankly. I was a little in doubt, but I was intrigued enough to go ahead with it. And I now feel that I was absolutely correct to have gone ahead with it. No matter what you think of it, it was intriguing. Very, very, very intriguing. And there are certain aspects of it that ring true to me. And the one with the baby got to me, I'll tell you. It stood the hair up on my arms, too, because that is exactly what you would expect a child to say. What's that? I mean, you're holding a tape recorder in front of its little gurgling face. And so if it were to say something, that would be what it would say, the natural curiosity of a child. No, it was absolutely fascinating, and I bet a lot of other people feel just about the same way. You know, it's first exposure to something new. Wildcard Line, you're on the air.
3: Hi, Art. This is Mike in Kansas.
0: Hi, Mike.
3: Hi. Great interview there earlier.
0: Yeah, thank you.
3: About the sleep paralysis, I used to suffer from that. And
0: was it as he described?
3: No, my symptoms were somewhat different, although I did, some of them were the same. For instance, I do think it had something to do with astral projection. I used to hear a hum and be able to actually feel a vibration at the top base of my spine and my head.
0: Now, you know, a medical doctor might say, It's a form of sleep apnea, that your heart is skipping beats, that your blood pressure has undergone a sudden change. That would account for the humming and the vibration you feel. What do you think?
3: I don't think so. A couple other different symptoms I had. I wouldn't ever be able to see anything, but I could hear, you know, like if the radio was on, I could, you know, make out what they were saying and be able to repeat it when I woke up.
0: Sure.
3: And as far as moving goes, it seemed like I either had a choice. I could drift back off into sleep, or I could fight it, you know. And if I really, really concentrated on one body part, I could move that one body part, but it would take everything I had.
0: Maybe you just had partial paralysis.
3: No, the whole, I mean, I try to move my whole body at once and it won't move, but yet if I concentrated on just one little body part, I mean, I had to give it everything I had just to concentrate, I could move that one body part.
0: That would frighten me. You see, though you were able to do something he was not, no matter how he tried, you recall, he said he couldn't move. And when he finally did get some movement, it wasn't real movement. His hand stayed in place, and it was as though he was lifting his arm or his hand out of its physical structure.
3: Well, when I first encountered this, it was very scary, but I was able, you know, like if I was laying on a couch next to the edge there.
0: Right.
3: If I concentrated real, real hard, I mean, you know, it seemed like it would take forever to do it. I could concentrate real hard and say, I'm going to throw myself off this couch and catch myself, you know, in order to come out of it. You know, I had to, it was such a, I wanted to come out of it so bad, but yet I couldn't, you know, move. You know, if I concentrated real hard, I could throw myself off the couch and, like, catch myself and then wake up.
0: Very scary.
3: One time I did remember to catch myself, landed right on my face.
0: All right, my friend, thank you. I have not had sleep paralysis, but I have had the falling dreams, and I don't like those. I don't like those at all. I bet a lot of you have had those. You're suddenly falling. It's like you've just jumped off a cliff, and I have never hit bottom. I've had a couple people call me and tell me, I hit bottom and died. I don't think I'd enjoy that in a dream.
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1: Quickening. This is quickening material, and if you have children in the room, get them out. I'm serious. Get children out of the room. I'm going to read this to you because it comes from a legitimate newspaper, the Orange County Register. But it is, it's horrible. It's really horrible. And if this doesn't exemplify what we're going through as a society right now, I'll just read it. It's entitled, Woman's Death Caused by Explosive in Body. A naked woman found lying along a highway near Syracuse, New York, was killed by an explosive device that had been inserted into her body. The district attorney said, quote, this was a horrible, horrible way to die, end quote. William Fitzpatrick said all that on Tuesday. Carol Ryan, 42, of Syracuse, was found September 1st in Jamesville outside Syracuse. She died at a hospital. An explosive had been inserted into her vagina and then detonated. Emergency workers who treated her were given counseling. Police said they had no suspects and asked for the FBI's help. Now, you tell me that we're not in one sick society who would do such a thing. West of the Rockies, you're on the air.
2: Hello, Art.
1: Hi.
2: Hey, it's Matt from Idaho Falls.
1: Hi, Matt.
2: KID Lander.
1: Yes, sir.
2: A couple things. The reverse speech stuff was fascinating.
1: Oh, yes, it was.
2: Kind of got into listening a little bit of, you know, back when the big rock music scare and all this satanic stuff.
1: The masking, yes.
2: Yeah, that was, Stairway to Heaven had a couple interesting things.
1: That's right.
2: That were quite clear.
1: Yes.
2: But that was really interesting. The other thing, the main thing I wanted to touch on was living out here in conservative land, I'm kind of a rarity among a lot of my friends, but I really applauded his deal to put aside some land in Utah, and I support that, and I also supported the, he kept that New World mine from Northern Yellowstone.
1: Look, I'm not totally oblivious to environmental concerns, but I can't say that I know enough about the land in Utah to know that all of that should have been put away.
2: Yeah.
1: I know Bryce is one beautiful place, and I wouldn't want to see it hurt.
2: And back on the thing about the reverse speech, don't you think that sing-song quality, if you listen to it, doesn't it sound suspiciously like a whale song?
1: Yes.
2: If you listen to it?
1: Yes.
2: It's, perhaps maybe, scientists are going to have to look at the origins of speech going back a lot further than...
1: I think this is going to open up a line of research. And I really think there may be something to this. After listening to it, and after hearing reverse speech in that sing-songy fashion, there's something about it that rings true.
2: Well, with the, like you said, the ones with the little kids, you listen to it, you think, what a bunch of gibberish. But it was so clear backwards, and,
1: yes.
2: And again, that sing-songy quality to it. My thought was, boy, that almost sounds like a whale song.
1: It's a good observation. It's a good observation, sir. There's a lot of things, thank you. And a lot of people who tuned in late aren't going to know what we're talking about, but it was the most remarkable couple of hours. If you don't get the first part of the program, you really need to contact your affiliate, whoever you're listening, whatever radio station you're listening to right now, contact them. And ask them to carry the first part of the program, because there are many times when we do that kind of thing, and this was one that should not have been missed. So contact your affiliate and politely request they carry more of the program. East of the Rockies, you're on the air. Hi.
3: Hey there, Art.
1: Hi.
3: What's up? I'd like to ask you if you're familiar with two different people in one organization. I'll start with the two different people. One is a guy named Truax a while back that was trying to build build his own rocket and put a guy in space, and I never heard from him again.
1: Maybe he became his own test subject.
3: No, he was written up in Omni magazine and a couple other publications. And he was buying used parts from the government.
1: I don't think it's lawful to launch your own spacecraft.
3: You know, I think that's what he ran into. I think that's probably why I never heard of him again.
1: Yeah, I think that NASA actually shut down a couple of efforts like that.
3: Yeah, we were talking about why it has no private enterprise done that, or a caller was the other night asking about that.
1: Yes.
3: And I just thought I'd mention his name again and see if anybody knew what happened to him.
1: All right.
3: The other person is, I'm not sure if it's male or female, but there was someone named T.B. Palwicki that wrote a book called How to Build a Flying Saucer.
1: There was an article that appeared on the Internet, and I've got a copy of it. It's called How to Build a Flying Saucer, and by God, it tells you how to build one.
3: Yeah, and I had read it like a long time ago and had stuck the copy away and didn't think very much else about it. It's basically armchair physicist-type stuff. But there are some interesting things in there about the pyramids, and there's also some interesting things in there about relating back to the disc and Art's parts, the laminated disc of magnesium and bismuth.
1: Really?
3: Well, no, not directly, but he does talk about rotating discs and mass moving in eccentric orbits.
1: So in other words, you related it to what we know about Art's parts so far.
3: Yeah, well, I went and picked it back up and read it again, and I'm not so sure if he knew what he was hitting on. I mean, we as humans with this technology, at least I feel kind of like a gorilla trying to play a violin.
1: Mm-hmm.
3: But it did interest me that the eccentric, erratic, supposedly erratic movement on the generator that this, that with the last test you did.
1: Yes, sir.
3: The fact that the motion, she was describing the motion. I'd like to see that video if there's video of it, because I would like to know if, like, perhaps it's doing an eccentric.
1: All right,
3: motion.
1: Well, I'll tell you what we'll do. Thank you. That video, I talked to Linda Howe earlier today. The video that was done at Redstone in Alabama is in Linda's hands. It is being sent to me by a very fast method. Linda just got back home. And I will have that video in my hands shortly. The experiment done on the materials that were sent to me allegedly from the 1947 Roswell crash. It is a striking video, I am told. When I get it, I am going to create some AVI files. I can do that. And try and get them uploaded to the web page. I hope they can do that. I trust that it can be done. Nearly anything can these days. And I will create those AVI files and put them up there so you can all see the results of this experiment for yourself with one piece of Art's parts. So I should have that in the next couple of days and might be able to get it up, let's see, today. Well, today is Friday, actually, isn't it? So I may not get it up until next week, but I guarantee you it is coming.
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0: west of the Rockies. You're on the air.
1: Hi, Art. This is Nonpartisan Tim in San Diego.
0: How you doing?
1: Long time no talk.
0: It has been a while.
1: I wanted to discuss this whole thing about marriage, same sex and otherwise.
0: All right.
1: I think one of the problems, the main problem that we're running into is the non-separation of church and state again. And we've got a marriage that's defined by religious definition.
0: Holy matrimony.
1: That's right.
0: Mm-hmm.
1: And I think you said that you felt the courts would ultimately decide that same-sex marriage should be legal.
0: I believe they will, yes.
1: I think you're probably right. If you look at, if you remember Rock Hudson, who turned out to be gay, and after he died, his partner, was awarded by the courts the same type of settlement that a heterosexual couple would have been awarded.
0: Yes.
1: So I don't see how the courts can...
0: I think it's obvious. I mean, if you look at what the inability of the court in Hawaii to come up with any reason why it should not be, and their challenge back to the state to either come up with a reason why it should not be, or in effect saying it will be, then I think you're going to see the U.S. Supreme Court with the exact same problem.
1: That's right. That's right. Like it or not, I think ultimately the courts are going to decide that homosexuals have the same right to form
0: up. Yes, but for me the answer will remain not. I will not like it.
1: No, I won't like it either. I personally don't like the whole idea of any couple being able to reap all kinds of special benefits because they decide to get married.
0: Well, that's what you. But see, really, the academic argument's on their side because they will not receive special benefits. That is to say, not any more special than you receive for being married, if you are, or any heterosexual couple receives. They simply want equal benefits. And the academic argument is really on their side. The lawful argument, ultimately, may be on their side. And the only arguments against them, frankly, are prejudicial, emotional, conditioned, and very real. But they just don't hold water in court. First time caller line, you're on the air. Hi.
2: Hi. Art?
0: Yes.
2: I can't believe I'm talking to you.
0: Well, you are. Where are you?
2: In San Diego.
0: Okay.
2: First time caller.
0: KFMB. Yes.
2: Yes. That's the sleep paralysis.
0: Yes.
2: I have suffered from that for as long as I can remember. And within the last year, I decided to experiment with it because I was frozen there anyway.
0: Sure.
2: And couldn't do anything else. And I started having that floaty feeling, well, the buzz in the head and that
0: you,
2: vibration. Well,
0: really? You too, huh?
2: It's icky. But so I went with it, and I started, like, leaving my body, and I'd get up to the ceiling of my bedroom floor, and I'd be afraid to go through it, so I'd pull back. And the next time it happened, I decided to go all the way, and I just went. I don't know where I went, and came back and decided I really didn't like this, so please don't do it to me again, and I really haven't had it, so.
0: Well, that's amazing. I on the one hand, you want to say it's a kind of a seizure. Some doctors will say that, grand mal or whatever. But from what you've just said, I that's something different. Fascinating. You say you don't know where you went.
2: No, it was more kind of a dark place, I guess. There were, like, colored things. I thought that I was just having terrible migraine headaches because that was the result of it afterwards, but that intense buzzing and vibration, that's how it felt. It was just real bad migraine headaches. But listening to people, I've never heard of anyone else having it. I thought this was uniquely my own experience. So I'm like, wow, there's others out there, too. It's been illuminating to me somehow.
0: I appreciate the call, and I can only relate to it in one way. This is a kind of an interesting story. Many years ago, I had had some dental work done, and this is the only way I can relate to what you're saying. I'd had some dental work done, and they gave me some codeine, and I apparently have some sort of allergy to codeine. And the dental work was all done. It was fine. And that night I went to a drive-in theater, and I had taken one of these codeines, and I passed out. But in the process, the only time in my whole life, as a matter of fact, that I've passed out, in the process of passing out, I had that same rushing feeling, that same sort of vibrational rushing feeling that was it almost brought on, frankly, nausea. And then I passed out. And the young lady who was with me at the drive-in theater, I mean, boy, talk about screwing up a date, went, of course, immediately, and they called an ambulance. And the ambulance, you know, I don't know what if you recall about drive-in theaters, any of you who are old enough to remember drive-ins, they are still out there, but not many. The ambulance came roaring in. You remember those things that come up out of the ground so that if you drive over it, your tire is shredded? The ambulance came in the wrong entrance, and all four of its tires got shredded. All four of them. And by then, of course, I was recovered, and I said, no, I don't want to go to the hospital, I'm all right. But here were these poor ambulance drivers sitting there with all four tires totally shredded. I mean, they just flew over that thing. And you could imagine what it would do to a tire. And so I don't know why I just told you that, but it's the only time that I felt for several instants what these people seem to be describing. And it was the period between consciousness and unconsciousness. And it was totally, totally frightening. East of the Rockies, you're on the air. Hi.
3: Hey, good morning.
0: Good morning.
3: I'm Jane from Tennessee.
0: Well, glad to have you, and I like your accent, Jane.
3: I want to make two or three comments. The reverse speech, that was very, very interesting, but like a previous caller said, I got goosebumps also. I missed the first hour, and I want to ask a couple of quick questions.
0: All right.
3: Did he say that his stutter led him into that line of work, like to study speech?
0: That's correct, yes.
3: Uh-huh.
0: Obviously, he
3: so.
0: Would be very, very interested in speech patterns, and
3: yeah.
0: So that's what led him there, sure.
3: Yeah, okay. And then another caller said something about rock music and backward masking. Did y'all talk about that?
0: We did, but it is not the same thing.
3: Most back masking
0: is done intentionally.
3: Yes. Okay.
0: All right.
3: I really hated that I missed the first hour. Okay. Also, I wanted to ask the sleep paralysis thing.
0: Yes.
3: Recently, I heard a show on sleep disorders, and the lady was saying that when you're in the REM state, the dream state,
0: yes,
3: you are paralyzed. She said because if you didn't, you would get up and act out your dream. So I don't know if that's the same thing that your other callers are talking about. But maybe they're just dreaming.
0: I don't think so.
3: I've never had it. I hope it never happens to me.
0: It's not fun. Mm. It's very disturbing. Yeah. That's all I can say. And I just told the story about myself. That was
3: interesting.
0: Interesting, yeah.
3: And then one other comment about the reverse speech. When I think it was a fax, they said, did he ever study animals?
0: Yes.
3: And I have a parrot that talks. And since he said that the reverse speech was in metaphors, didn't he say that?
0: Yes, he did. Well, sometimes it is in metaphors. Sometimes it's quite clear, and we heard examples of both. You ought to record your parrot.
3: Yeah, that'd be fun. Okay, that's all I had this morning, and it was a really good show. Maybe you could have him again.
0: No doubt. Yeah, Pollywanna Cracker really means dumb, stupid human. I'm hungry. East of the Rockies, you're on the air.
4: Hi, this is Kristen Seminole, and I want to say that I'm out and about quite often, but usually I don't recognize it until I'm already out there. But I've found that it helps quite a lot to move your neck if you feel the need to want to move much more quickly. But
0: well, a lot of people can't move at all.
4: Well, this has helped, but I've found that moving my neck does it much sooner, and it said that the energy comes in through your medulla oblongata at the base of your spine, or the base of your neck, I mean. And
0: what did you think of the man who talked about the motor part of your brain and sleepwalking versus the intellectual part of your brain and sleep paralysis?
4: I don't know, but I believe your astral body resynchronizes with your physical body, and you just need to give it time.
0: Well, right now, my physical body has got to end the program.
4: Oh, thank you.
0: Because that's it. So, you know what the honors are?
4: I believe so.
0: Well,
4: it's been a while.
0: All right, well, let's hear your best shot.
4: Oh, good night, America.
0: You've got it down. All right, well, that's it. I'm sorry. Clock says we've got to go. If you get a repeat of the first hour, trust me, you don't want to miss what's coming up. From the high desert, I'm Art Bell. Good night, America.

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1: Good morning from the high desert. I'm Art Bell. Good to be here. And in a moment, we are going to speak with somebody named Caroline Davies. Caroline is very much involved. Just got back, I believe, from Egypt. Has worked with Graham Hancock, Robert Bovall, those sorts. I think she's got a lot to say about the Sphinx and the pyramids. And as you know, the next cruise I take in 1997 is going to be the Art Bell Terror Cruise for those not afraid to live life. We're going to Athens, the Greek islands. We're going to Rome. We're going to Pompeii. We're going to Alexandria, Egypt. We're going to the pyramids and the Sphinx. So we'll touch all those areas and many more on the 97 cruise. We'll be telling you about that tomorrow. Tonight we're going to talk a little bit about the Sphinx, the pyramids, with Caroline, who's been kind enough to get up in the middle of the night. So all that coming up. A couple of more quick items. One is, we've got two spectacular things now on the webpage that you don't want to miss. One, the moving video with audio of Art's parts. You just download them and run them in Windows. That's all there is to it. And I'm getting tons of reaction to that. Tons of it. People saying, holy mackerel. I would not have believed until I saw. That's why we put it up there for you. The other is a new crop circle in Canada. That's right, Canada. We've got an aerial photograph of an incredible crop circle in Saskatchewan. And in all the investigation thus far, there is no sign that this was hoaxed in any way. There are two circles, 42 feet in diameter apiece, in a wheat field near a mine in Saskatchewan. And if you want to see it, we've got that photograph this morning on the webpage. It is www.artbell.com. www.artbell.com. And this is the first Canadian crop circle I've got a good photograph of, so I thought you might want to see it. And those of you in Canada certainly might want to see it. Now down, I think, to the Los Angeles area. And Caroline Davies. Caroline, are you there?
2: Yes, I am.
1: Well, good morning.
2: Good morning.
1: It is nice of you to get up in the middle of the night like this.
2: Well, it's going to be a great surprise for people who know me. When I'm in Los Angeles, I'm usually in bed by 10 o'clock in the night. And if I'm in New York, I'm up all night, so...
1: I see, which is where you were when I called you, and so I made you get up in the middle of the night. Caroline, tell us a little bit about yourself. Tell us about Caroline.
2: Well, if I may start perhaps by when you earlier introduced me, I know we've only had a really small amount of time to talk with each other, and
1: right.
2: It was a spontaneous phone call. I've actually been in England, actually Britain, more specifically, for the past 2 or 3 months.
1: Okay.
2: And but what did take me to Egypt before that was being part of a team of documentarians and scientists who were redating the age of the Sphinx through geology. I was working with John West at that time, and
1: right.
2: We finally made a documentary in a bed on NBC. Richard Hoagland is someone else that we cross paths with, and I know you speak to him quite frequently.
1: When did that documentary run on NBC?
2: 1993, and again in 1994. It's since then been distributed to Arts and Entertainment, Discovery Channel, and Europe has had its own version as well.
1: What was it called?
2: Mystery of the Sphinx.
1: The Mystery of the Sphinx.
2: Yeah. Actually, it was a great thing to be a participant of because up until that time, networks weren't really airing documentaries of that ilk, the mystery kind. And it really broke that paradigm, and we had great ratings for that year, and all the networks got really excited, and that's why you've seen a slew of documentaries like that over the past few years.
1: All right. Well, it was controversial because it attempted to date the Sphinx to what date, and how did that collide with traditional thought on the subject?
2: Well, I think, really, we still have a very nebulous date. Dr. Robert Schock from Boston University, who is the major geologist that's been working on this project since at least 1991, maybe 1990, he is saying that it's probably 7,000 to 9,000 or it was built 7,000 to 9,000 BC, we don't have evidence that that's the exact date. I have a personal feeling, and I think it's probably much older than that at this particular point.
1: How much older?
2: I could say anything from maybe 10,000 years older to beyond. My particular feeling about this subject is that over the past maybe 5 to 10 years, there have been areas in different parts of the world where anthropologists, geologists, and other disciplines besides archaeologists and Egyptologists have been going and discovering that we have actually miscalculated a lot of our history and put dates on things that weren't really accurate. And I have a feeling maybe, any time from the next year to 3 or 4, that there will be so much that's come forward in the public eye of realization that we have been miscalculating our history and who we are.
1: How could we miss it by that much?
2: You mean the age of the Sphinx?
1: Yes, ma'am.
2: Well, I think that when we are going to university or to school, that we have a perpetual cycle of education standards, and within those we have a certain amount of textbooks. And I know that from, a couple of centuries ago, when we were bringing artifacts out of different areas, that we didn't have as much knowledge about certain places as we do now, and it's something that's been handed down. I think that today our world of academics have a lot at stake in the fact that they've spent their lives, you know, being educated about one idea and what it is, and then they've gone off and taught that same idea, and we get rigid as human beings and don't give ourselves a lot of space or flexibility to realize that we might have made a mistake, or, you know, that we can change our minds and come to new understandings. The fact that the age, that the Sphinx is thousands of years older, just displaces our line of history and how humanity has developed at that time. I mean, even if the Sphinx was built, you know, during 7 or 8,000 BC, who was on the planet at that time that could build such an extraordinary sculpture as the Sphinx? I mean, it's built, carved out of one piece of limestone bedrock.
1: Well, let me turn that question on you. Who could have been?
2: Well, that's interesting, isn't it? I'm not sure. I don't tend to make a lot. I sort of think in two ways. I'm far more intuitive person, creative person, artistic person, feeling person. So I'll go along and I might have several ideas or see a point of view from, you know, quite a few perspectives. If I'm going to get intellectual, academic about something, then I don't generally make choices or decisions until I know all the facts or as many of the facts as I can possibly come to. So we could sort of think up a lot of different things. I know that you're aware of Zechariah Sitchin's work, for example.
1: I'm going to have him on at the end of the week, yes.
2: You do? Okay, I think his work is fantastic. And, you know, we might look at his work a little bit more deeply and look at the Anunnaki and the legacy left to us from the idea of extraterrestrial civilizations. We have the idea that perhaps it's a remnant of Atlantis. Then we have the connection with the face on Mars. I think Richard's done really excellent work on correlating.
1: If you were forced to lean toward one of the above,
2: mm-hmm.
1: which would you lean toward?
2: Okay, I would lean toward Zechariah Sitchin's idea of the Anunnaki, of the combinations of beings and the genetic work that was going on at that time.
1: Mm-hmm.
2: It's a real wild guess, Art. I mean, don't...
1: Oh, no, that's fine. I live in the world of wild guesses. All right. If that's the case, then the next big question is, what is the purpose of the Sphinx, of the pyramids? And if you lean in that direction, then what would you guess for with regard to a purpose?
2: Mm. Oh, that opens a huge can of worms, doesn't it? Because when you ask me that... I'm going, well, I don't have quite all the intellectual, stuff that needs to go with that to say that. I've had personal experiences with the pyramids on the Giza Plateau.
1: All right, let's talk about that, because okay. We do a yearly cruise, you know, and I changed the cruise coming up. We were going to do one cruise of the Eastern Med, and I said, no, I want to go see the pyramids.
2: Mm-hmm.
1: And I have felt drawn to the pyramids and to the Sphinx for a very long time, so I'm going to do it. I'm just plain going to do it. I want to go, and I don't know why I feel drawn to it, but I do.
2: Mm-hmm.
1: And so you were there.
2: Yeah.
1: You tell me and tell everybody, what's there? What do you feel?
2: Well, you know, I could say that when you tell me that about your particular feelings about it, to me, on that level, it's a place of transformation. I mean, I would have to expect and anticipate that the astronomical data that's being collected and all that is absolutely relevant and very important. That's not my field. As I said, my field is more in the feeling senses, and I would say transformation. I have seen extraordinary things happen to people, including myself, in that particular area of the world. And I've had the privilege of being able to spend time inside the King's Chamber of the Great Pyramid and time absolutely alone on the Giza Plateau by myself. I mean, I've had some extraordinary things happen, and it was a life-changing. The first time I went to Egypt changed my life forever.
1: Explain.
2: Well, I was on a completely different direction in my life. I was actually trying to become a businesswoman. I had a marriage that I'd left, and I'd sort of been about 9 or 10 months out of that, and was back into producing, working with producers and things like that, just getting my feet on the ground after that. And out of the blue, I had a knock on the door from an old business acquaintance of mine that I'd worked for years and years and years before. I said, oh, I found you. I thought I'd drop in for tea. Well, we started talking, and he hadn't known of my photography work, because that's probably what I'm best known for, above and beyond anything else. And, you know, he's telling me about, oh, do you want to see some photographs of mine? And he said, well, sure. So I showed him, and he said, oh, my God, I didn't know you could do this. So it's a long story. I told him the long story, and he said, well, I really think you should come to Egypt with us, because you can do something really special. So I said, okay, well, I didn't even own cameras at that time, and so I got on the phone and called some friends and ended up borrowing a couple of really old funky Nikons to do this trip with, and really, because I hadn't done photography seriously for a while, I just prayed that I would come back with one really amazing photograph. Well, there are so many levels of experiences that I had from that one meeting that since then my whole life has been about... I mean, really, I'm only at the beginning of it. It's probably going to take me a lifetime to do. But once I did that, I could see and feel very clearly that I had an opportunity to be able to photograph these ancient sacred sites that we've been, you know, thinking about more and more lately,
1: mm-hmm.
2: and that I would do that. So basically, I stayed with the Sphinx Project for just about 3 years. And I left the team in post-production, and once I moved on from that, although John and I still, you know, we're still doing photographic work, and when we can help each other, we do, while I was in Egypt, I decided that I felt that there was a connection in with Britain as well, with the ancient stones. I mean, that's one example of changing my life, I think, on a spiritual level, that it was a grounding platform for me. I think that very often with people who are of a spiritual bent or ilk will often talk about going to Egypt and having what they call ascending initiations.
1: Yes.
2: And for me, it was very much a descending initiation. I'd had a lot of resistance about working in this particular world and the way it is. I found it very aggressive, very angry. It was a lovely and beautiful world, but I didn't really want to participate in the world that much. So I wasn't what you would call a grounded, ambitious business person. And that project and that experience, particularly going back to the Giza Plateau, was one of those that just made such a huge imprint on me that I haven't been able to give up this particular aspect of my life.
1: You spent time in the King's Chamber.
2: Yeah.
1: What is that like?
2: Well, you know, my observation is that it's different for everybody. And I've seen amazing things happen to various people personally. For me, I've gone in there when there have been a group of 10 people, and then on numerous occasions when there have been groups of just 4 people, you know, for very long periods of time, 6 to 8 hours.
1: Right.
2: What happened to me continuously was that I always chose to go and just lie on my back in the very center of the King's Chamber. And once I did that, it was as though I can only describe the feeling as being dead. it wasn't scary or anything like that. It's just that my body could not move. And then what has happened to me consistently is, whether my eyes are open or closed, is being able to see that famous eye that we always associate with the pyramid.
1: You mean almost a paralysis?
2: Yeah. Yeah.
1: That's fascinating. I don't discount this at all. I have talked to so many people now, like yourself, who have been in the King's Chamber. They find it difficult to describe mm-hmm. what happened to them,
2: mm-hmm.
1: but it was transformational. It sounds like touchy-feely stuff, but I think it's real.
2: I must say it was a very kind experience for me, and numerous other people I've seen have had visions, have had out-of-body experiences. I have seen, in very short periods of time, actually the toughest of the toughest people that you could possibly imagine
1: That's
2: go in
1: heard.
2: There and come out in tears.
1: That's
2: going,
1: what I've heard.
2: You know, I'm going to change my life. And I have seen them change their lives. I witnessed a very, very young man. He was only in his early 20s, and he hadn't quite learned. Well, he was very arrogant. And so he was nice to people he thought were powerful, and if he thought you were nobody, he treated you that way. And he found someone and got himself locked in the pyramid.

0: one of those places where I feel very gifted, very taken care of. I've had a lot of the times my work takes me into areas where I'll take a tumble or a fall. I get very excited and very adventurous when I'm doing what I'm doing. And one time I fell off probably an 8-foot wall. And fortunately only injured my back a little bit, but I was down near Aswan and had to deal with that. And I was back, when I went back up to the plateau, it was one night, and I was completely healed from that. So,
1: Caroline, I got a call from London a few days ago from Robert Bovall. And, you know, he's co-author with Graham Hancock,
0: right,
1: as you well know. And he was, I'm going to use the word freaked out. He said there is some of the most dramatic news about the Sphinx and the pyramids, and incredibly dramatic news, and he wouldn't tell me what it was.
0: Mm-hmm.
1: Hold on, we're at the bottom of the hour here, and we'll come right back to you. Maybe you've got a hint of what it is, and we'll ask you when we come back, or maybe you don't, and we'll hold the suspense, I don't know. Talking a little bit about the Sphinx and the pyramids at Giza. I'm Art Bell, and this is the American CBC Radio Network.

0: 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That's 702-727-1295. First-time callers can reach Art Bell at 702-727-1222. 702-727-1222. Now, here again, Art Bell.
1: Once again, here I am, and we will have Graham Hancock and Robert Bovall here Friday night, Saturday morning, and they will talk about the, hesitate to use the word, hardware aspects of the Sphinx and the pyramids. But there's more to those things, those artifacts, than just the hardware and the secrets that may lie beneath. There is the spiritual side of these things, and clearly there is something to it. Here talking mainly about that is Caroline Davies, who has participated in some of the major works, documentaries done on this subject. Caroline, are you there?
2: Yes, I am.
1: All right. As I said, I got a kind of a strange call from Robert Bovall. You know, he doesn't get excited that easily, but he was really very excited. He said there was something going on there that everybody needed to know about. I know that they're talking about opening a chamber.
2: Right.
1: But I was already aware of that. So there's something else that they're on to that he didn't tell me about. Do you have any idea what that
2: might... No, I don't. And, you know, I've not met Robert Bovall at all.
1: Uh-huh.
2: I'm wondering if, you know, they have a conference, a symposium this weekend dealing with these subject matters.
1: That's right.
2: I'm wondering if they're saving it for that.
1: I suppose they are, and that's probably why he wouldn't tell me. So I'll hear about it Saturday morning.
2: Have a piece of candy, but no, you can't eat it.
1: Yeah, there you are. All right. I just got a fact. Somebody said, hey, Art, in this Sunday's Seattle Times, there was an interesting story about the age of man in Australia. Scientists claim to have found evidence of modern man that were estimated to be about 176,000 years old.
2: Mm.
1: Now, that shouldn't be. Just as the Sphinx and the pyramids shouldn't, according to traditional conventional science, be as old as you say, we keep finding things older and older and older. How's science going to deal with this?
2: That's going to be very interesting. Well, right now they're not dealing with it. Well, they're dealing with it, but how can I say this? Let's see.
1: Kicking and screaming.
2: Yes, really, yes. I mean, when you look back, even on the debates that have occurred over the past few years with the Sphinx project, the Geological Association's conference in 1991, the American Association for the Advancement debate that was held in 1992. You know, I just sort of looked back on some of this work the other night, and I could see that it's just very difficult for them, and at some point it's going

0: going to be like the 100th monkey syndrome, I think.
1: Yes.
0: You know, where it's just going to be too much. And we'll have, as I think I was alluding to this earlier, at some point we'll have so much more information than we have now that we'll be able to rewrite the textbooks all at once. And, you know, they'll serve us for another period of time. But don't you see, as we've been, you know, when we look back on our history and this really interesting time that we're in right now, and we talk about there being things beyond the mechanical side of things or the technological side of things, that we're just really starting to be able to appreciate that and experience it and see it ourselves.
1: Well, I try to look at both. And while Graham's work and Robert Bovall's very interesting.
0: Yes, it is.
1: On the mechanical kind of side of things, there is another side to these. You know, what are they, Caroline? Are these monuments? Are these? I mean, the old idea was that the pyramids were burial places for pharaohs and kings and such.
0: I don't personally believe that. That's not the truth.
1: I understand. What do you think? Well,
0: I think that they have to serve multi-level purposes, such as we have multi-dimensional purposes. You know, and I think that even people's individual abilities can serve them either in a, you know, fully expanded way, so they've got full sight, or in a very limited way. I think these monuments are monuments. I think they're reminders. I think we can put a lot of different meanings to them. I think that they have important latitudinal, longitudinal messages in them. I think they were used for technical reasons, and I think alongside of that, there is a spiritual access to them, and maybe that's what we can aspire to when we get a grasp on this about what balance is. You know, we've had an industrial time where we've been losing the balance of, you know, a positive spiritual life. And, you know, maybe that's one of the things we can garner from these areas. I mean, certainly when I'm going around and photographing ancient sites, you know, some people say, why are you photographing these old stones? And I'm just hoping that when I get my bodies of works together and people are viewing them, that in some way they can be touched by something beautiful.
1: What would you say to somebody who would say, oh man, all this is too touchy-feely for me, what a bunch of baloney,
0: mm-hmm.
1: this is rock,
0: mm-hmm.
1: it's just rock, you go over there and have a spiritual experience, it's all in your own head.
0: Uh-huh.
1: What do you say to that
0: person? I agree with them. For them it would be, don't you think? If they're expressing that so strongly and that's what they feel, it's not that it may not be their path or their life experience to go there and be surprised and have an experience. But if that's how they perceive it, then that's how they're going to perceive it. Personally, I'm not going to try and change anybody's minds because we're all different. We're also very, very different. We all have.
1: Well, yeah, but the young man that you described.
0: Yeah.
1: The not-so-nice guy.
0: Uh-huh.
1: He would fit into almost, I would think, that category. And yet he went in and, despite his best efforts to stay nasty, I'm sure he had some transformational experience in there.
0: Well, he did. The difference between him and someone who may not feel that there is anything other than the physical, you know, this is rock,
1: mm-hmm.
0: he had quite a background in expanded consciousness and so on and so forth. It's just that very often, even if someone has expanded, well, what I call expanded consciousness, you can figure out what that is, they may not they may be able to say the correct words, but they're not quite able to act out.
1: The door is not really open.
0: Exactly.
1: All right,
0: you know, it's a good start. Give people credit for being able to at least, you know, switch on a plug in their minds. But when I'm looking at our revolution that we're having in society, I'm seeing that it looks like there's a process that goes on, you know, a light switch goes on and then suddenly goes, oh, yeah, that has some significance, but it takes a while to break the habit, you know, of behaving in a certain way.
1: All right, Caroline, hold on just a moment. I want to bring some callers online. If you have a question for Caroline, she's done extensive work in Egypt, photography, documentary work and so forth, and has a lot to say about this area. You're welcome to come now, and we'll take a brief break and then get you on the air. If you're east of the Rockies, the number is 1-800-825-5033. We'll be right back. What in L.A., Caroline?
0: I'm on the fringes of Los Angeles, actually. I live in the foothills of the San Gabriel Mountains.
1: All right. If you wouldn't mind, a few questions?
0: Yes.
1: All right, good. First-time caller line, you're on the air with Caroline Davies. Hi.
2: Yeah, this is Tim from Clear Lake, Texas.
1: Yes, sir. Texas, yes, sir.
2: Okay, well, golly, after hearing that, it makes me feel a little more comfortable. I thought I was weird in the world, flying around all over the place. No, really. And it, just hearing you, wow, you got to have her on a special arc. Anyway, I've had these experiences and these visions in 95. I've seen 96 this year. I've seen things in 97. I've seen things all over the news. I've been seeing these. And I've got a question to you, Art, about, has anybody ever called you and plainly straight out said they've ever seen the guys, the big guys, with the big eyes?
1: Of course. Many people, sir, have said that. And whether there is a relationship to what is in Egypt and what is on Mars, I don't know. I kind of have this feeling, Caroline, there is.
0: Mm-hmm.
1: I lean toward that. What I can see on Mars, the face,
0: mm-hmm.
1: the artifacts, the pyramidal shapes, they seem to have a relationship to what's here on Earth.
0: Mm-hmm.
1: It seems somewhat unmistakable to me. And you combine that with the recent news about the meteorite and the fact that there was some form of microbial life on Mars millions of years ago,
0: mm-hmm.
1: and it doesn't seem much of a stretch to me to imagine there was a higher life form on Mars
0: mm-hmm.
1: at one time.
0: Well, I thought Courtney Brown's work was really interesting, as well as Major Ed Dane's, too.
1: Exactly.
0: Mm-hmm.
1: All right, Wild Card Line, you're on the air with Caroline Davies. Hi.
3: Hi, Caroline. This is Cindy from Pahrump.
0: Hello.
3: And on 93, I had an experience. I'd been really sick, and I'd woke up one morning, and I'd just been out of the hospital for a couple of days. And I went into this trance-like, and I was wandering in the land of Egypt, and the sands and the grounds and everything were orchid and had shadows, and I was just a young child. And I was in the marketplace, and I was looking for the house of Mosley. And when I woke up, I felt really, really bad, and I kept feeling worse and worse. And later on that night, I arrested 3 times.
0: Wow.
3: And I just, you know, it's just something that I will never, ever forget.
0: Mm-hmm.
3: I mean, it was just so vivid and so beautiful and so real.
1: All right, well, thank you. Caroline, I've had about 2 days or 3 days of really strange calls about people experiencing sleep paralysis, what they call sleep paralysis. Suddenly, in an apparent wakeful state,
0: mm-hmm.
1: unable to move, simply, absolutely paralyzed. Many of the people who sort of give in to the experience or decide to let it go, which is something I don't think I can do, I haven't been able to yet, begin to talk about an out-of-body or a feeling that they're out-of-body, that it starts to become an out-of-body experience. And so I kind of startled a little when you mentioned lying in the king's chamber
0: mm-hmm.
1: and being in a state of paralysis.
0: Mm-hmm.
1: How long did that last?
0: Hours.
1: Wasn't it terrifying?
0: No. I'm very, very lucky. Of course, I have fears in life. I mean, we
1: all do.
0: We all do. But I seem to have less than the average person. So to me, this will clear everything up. I actually personally believe in the continuation of life. And I mean, that's not just, I'm saying that. I really firmly believe that.
1: Reincarnation.
0: Yes. And so a lot of the things that I do in life, with that, you know, deeply embedded in my subconscious, as deeply as that, I think that you can start letting go of a lot of fears, because what is there to be afraid of?
1: Well, certainly if reincarnation is a fact, you're absolutely correct. What is there to be afraid of?
0: There's the unknown. And mostly we fear fear, and mostly we fear the unknown. And so I, having had experiences, you know, and a great solid belief in spirit, I think that I don't think I can come to any harm. It doesn't mean that I won't come to any harm, but I have a great trust in all that is. I mean, I traveled, and I mean, I just did a 7,000-mile drive around Great Britain all by myself, and, you know, spending times in the middle of the night in the most extraordinary places. And Egypt was like that for me as well. I was fortunate enough to have been given permission to be able to spend or, you know, a couple of months in the darkest hours before dawn all by myself in these extraordinary temples.
1: How do you get permission for that?
0: Well, what happened was that when I finished the first expedition in 1991 with the team, you know, I made this prayer that I'd have one nice photograph. I sent the work back to New York, and it had a wonderful, wonderful reception, and I ended up having a show in New York, and suddenly, after trying to become a businesswoman or whatever I was doing, I was an artist. While I had a show in New York, the director for the Ministry of Tourism of Egypt saw my work, and I'm very, very fortunate, Bill. Art, when you look at my work, and you will see it, it's very, very simple in style. But I've been blessed.
1: You actually got up in a helicopter to photograph the Sphinx, didn't
0: you? That was a great adventure, too, because that was the oldest helicopter that the military had, and I think it's the first helicopter the Russians ever made. So it was really old and big and jagged, you know, and it was pretty hazardous. I could have been given a harness that somebody else had who wasn't me. I was leaning out of the back of the helicopter, and there was a liaison person going from me to the pilot.
1: I too flew from St. Petersburg, Russia, into Moscow on an Aeroflot aircraft.
0: Mm-hmm.
1: And Russian aircraft are, well, let's say it's for those who are interested in experiencing life.
0: Life's adventures.
1: Yeah, that's
0: I'm
1: right.
0: So grateful for them. But that's what, you know, when we're talking about fear, you know, we do live on a planet full of fear. We're taught fear from the very, very beginning. And as I was saying, I'm just blessed. I mean, every moment that I spent in those dark hours waiting for the light in the temples, there was never an ounce of fear, but just pure joy that I had the privilege to be able to experience that. I mean, to be there by yourself.
1: Oh, I understand.
0: And wait for the light and have those temples. It's really, really extraordinary.
1: All right. East of the Rockies, you're on the air with Caroline Davies. Hi, where are you, please?
4: Hi, this is Anna, and I'm calling from Mid-Missouri.
1: Yes.
4: And I have a question. I was watching Discovery Channel just the other night, and they were talking about doing some DNA testing on mummies.
0: Mm-hmm.
4: And they had... we're looking at the DNA of the different mummies and found out that these pharaohs had very narrow gene pools. In other words, they were doing a lot of intermarriages amongst their families. And I was wondering, Carolyn, if you would have an explanation for why they were doing that. Was there a separateness in their culture? Or if you think that the ancients in Egypt could have descended from a celestial or extraterrestrial source.
1: Origin, yeah.
0: Technically, that's a question out of my field to give you an accurate answer, really, about the DNA testing and about why they married that way. But perhaps it's to keep a purity of their own genetic pool and, you know, on the premise that they are descendants or we are descendants from another race besides what was here, that they were, you know, wanting to create a certain kind of being, I mean, person, human. I really just don't know.
1: It certainly could confirm some of what you suspect, though. It's interesting research. West of the Rockies, you're on the air with Caroline Davies. Hi.
5: Hi, this is Kathy from Los Angeles.
1: Yes.
5: Hi, I do have a question and a comment for your guest, but I also wanted to know when can Southern California get Dreamland back, Art, because we miss it.
1: It'll be on KFMB beginning this next Sunday.
5: Outstanding. Look forward to it. You know where that
1: and
5: is on
1: the dial. KBC shortly. So, yeah, 760 from San Diego.
5: Outstanding.
1: And then, of course, KBC will carry it soon.
5: Wonderful. We've missed it very much. When she talked about the paralysis in the King's Chamber, I was wondering if she had any kind of mystical visions, if she saw anything, if she experienced anything other than just that state of being.
1: All right, that's a good, fair question. Good, fair question. Anything beyond apparent paralysis?
0: No, other than the eye. And what's been interesting about that eye is that that eye has followed me through my next body of work, which I thought was really, really fascinating. I like to delve into a country's psyche as much as I possibly can. I was born in Britain, although I hadn't lived there for any length of time. But when I returned to Britain to start working, I've had some really extraordinary experiences with Stonehenge. And the first time, and you know, I've been given access to be able to shoot in Stonehenge.
1: Did you see the crop circle?
0: Oh, yes. I'm actually writing a story for a Canadian magazine.
1: Oh, you are.
0: And
1: Caroline, we're, listen, we're near the top of the hour. I'd like to keep you over at least another 30 minutes. Can I do that?
0: Yes.
1: All right, good. Stay right where you are. And since we're on the subject, since she happened to mention what she believes, I want you to listen to something through the top of the hour that I think you'll find fascinating. Listen carefully to the words and see what this suggests to you. We'll be back.

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1: Certainly is. I've got Caroline Davies on the phone with me. She's done documentaries on the Sphinx, the pyramids, has been to Egypt, really all over the world. And she mentioned just before the top of the hour, for those of you particularly in Canada just joining us, crop circles. Interesting she should mention that, because on top of the incredible, incredible moving video and audio we have regarding the testing of Art's parts at Redstone, which is awesome. I've just been getting the most spectacular replies. That's on the webpage. We have this morning on the webpage the first Canadian crop circle that I have ever seen. It's an aerial photograph of a rather remarkable double circle, a large 42 feet each in diameter, in a wheat field in Saskatchewan, in Canada. So if you would like to see that, as of this morning, thanks to Paul, I want to thank Paul out there, it's called the Roquenville Crop Circle. That's R-O-C-A-N-V-I-L-L-E. In Saskatchewan, you're going to want to take a look. So, I would recommend a quick trip up to the website to see the newest. Good aerial photograph, consistent in quality with those others we've had. Stonehenge, the double helix, and so forth. Canada. Crop circles in Canada. It's www.artbell.com. www.artbell.com. And we will talk of crop circles in a moment. I have a new spot that you eat. Back now to Caroline Davies. Caroline, are you there?
2: Yes.
1: All right. You intrigued me. Crop circles. Mm-hmm. I am fascinated with crop circles. You mentioned Stonehenge. Mm-hmm. There's 191 circles at Stonehenge. Yes. Obviously not done by a human being. What have you... You actually walked in the Stonehenge?
2: I did. I flew over that one and did some aerial shots of that one and went inside and did some interior shots of it. And that was one glyph that actually my camera equipment just died. Within a few minutes, you know, absolutely dead.
1: Well, I've got a wonderful aerial photograph of it. I mean, really wonderful, including the circle area and then Stonehenge in the background.
2: Yes.
1: Up on my website. It's really incredible. What do you think these things are?
2: Well, that's another interesting question, isn't it?
1: Yes.
2: And the possibilities of what they are until we really know what they are very intriguing as well. I think that they are an expression from our extraterrestrial friends, perhaps interdimensional friends, and perhaps in combination with the energetics of the planet, or Gaia herself.
1: That's interesting.
2: Yeah, the work, the personal internal work that I've done, the shamanic work that I've done, once we're out of this particular realm of reality, it seems as though, if I can be very broad here, we come into these bodies and we seem to lose a memory and a realization that there is so much more to existence than what we can touch with our hands or see with our, you know, with our eyes. And once you are out of that particular realm of reality or existence, from my experience, it seems that we are so connected. And whether it's the energetic of the planet itself or whether it's extraterrestrials or interdimensional beings, it really doesn't make that much difference.
1: Well, it doesn't in the sense that it's obviously very important.
2: Mm-hmm.
1: It's important in one way or the other, whichever it is.
2: Yes, yes, they are.
1: Wildcard Line, you're on the air with Caroline Davies. Where are you, please?
3: I'm calling from... The largest supplier of uranium. Actually, it's Regina, Saskatchewan.
1: Oh, Saskatchewan, home of the newest crop circle.
3: Yeah. Actually, it is pretty interesting, actually, because you had just said the other day that you had a phone anomaly or something to that effect. Where,
1: yes.
3: Uh-huh. Yeah, and, you know, there was definitely an anomaly. Like, when it happened just, you know, a while back, you know, something really did happen here, you know. And it actually, you know...
1: As a matter of interest, were there any sightings there in Saskatchewan, or what was attendant with the formation of this crop circle?
3: Well, Actually, if I told you I actually know, you know, how it happened, it would probably sound pretty stupid, but kind of nervous, but...
1: Well, why don't, if you know how it happened, go ahead and sound stupid. Let's hear it.
3: Well, okay, ever since I've listened to your program, it does seem really knowledgeable. Like, you do seem to... It seems to be, you know, you're giving the gift of, you know, knowledge. And, I don't know, I actually think it has some relation to neutrinos. Like, the news, like, I had phoned you before and I had said, you know, my newscast, you know, isn't as good as you know? And, but actually, lately, they've been, you know, telling us more and more, you know, what's going on. And,
1: well, the CBC, a Canadian CBC, did a big report on it. I've got it right
3: mm-hmm.
1: here.
3: Mm-hmm. Yeah, it was really intense, eh?
1: Yeah, really intense indeed. Yeah. Yes, sir, thank you. So, there you are. I want to know what these things are.
2: Have you been to them and have you been inside them, Art?
1: No, I have not yet. I didn't have enough. I was in England, in London, here not long ago, mm-hmm. but I didn't have enough time.
2: Mm-hmm.
1: And I thought by then it would have been trampled down pretty well. I'm sure a million people have been into it. What's it like in one?
2: Well, I think everyone is different. And when I have been inside, let's see, in 1994, I was introduced to the circles in 1990-91 through a man called David Percy, who was showing me some correlations. And then I went back in 94 and started photographing some of the circles in the rape field. And then last year, I went back and dropped in on the Crop Circle Symposium that's held in Glastonbury.
1: Oh, yes.
2: Checked them out just as a very interested, you know, I'm not what you would call an official researcher, but, you know, I want to know what's going on. And then this year I did it as a journalist because I want to put together an article for a Canadian magazine. And this year was the most interesting because I felt I was able to delve deeper because I am putting an article together. And in my travels, not only at the symposium, but some of the other people I interviewed. I also interviewed a man who is actually not very well liked by a lot of the people in the crop circle research field, a man called Rob Irving. And he was introduced to me by a magazine that I've been doing some work with because they said to me, we know somebody who makes them. Do you want to meet him? And I said, absolutely. Up until that point...
1: Who makes the crop circles?
2: Who physically makes them.
1: I see.
2: So I said, of course I want to talk to this person and see what their story is. Well, you know, what goes on generally in life, we sort of tend to make judgments and assumptions about what people are up to, and sometimes we're right, a lot of the time we're wrong. And having only dealt predominantly with people that were absolutely in belief that they could not be made by people, that they had to have another worldly source or an extra, you know, worldly source. I found Robbie Irving to be very, very interesting. He was very, very convincing. I've always left open an area where the possibility of people being able to make them.
1: Well, let's discuss Stonehenge for a second.
2: Yeah.
1: In that light. I mean, here we have covering about 10 acres,
2: mm-hmm.
1: 191 circles,
2: mm-hmm.
1: and we have testimony, a written affidavit from a pilot who flew over the area, and
2: right.
1: then 15 minutes flew back over the area,
2: right.
1: and then the crop circle was there. Now, that would have been quite a chore for your man or anybody else's.
2: I don't think a person made that one either. I don't think people make, perhaps... that many, but I certainly know or feel that they make some.
1: Sure.
2: And what I found interesting, now this all gets mixed up because people are very, very passionate, as you know, about these, and they're very passionate about their research and what they're doing.
1: Yes.
2: So I really, really understand that. When I decided to stand objectively out of the ring of passion and out of the ring of what these are and just sort of look objectively at everybody's stories, say that there are a group of people who've become pretty good at making these. You know, they've got their craft down. They've been practicing for a while. They made
1: mm-hmm.
2: some bad ones, and they got it down. What my observation of this, in correlating all my material, is that with some of these glyphs that people are making, is that the effect of them actually isn't different than the ones that our unknown friends are. In that sense, people go in and they'll have healing experiences or mystical experiences. They'll be able to be doused. Or the people, it's been said, that are making them will have phenomena happen around them. Or, you know, one guy will make I've been told this story by a very reliable source, that one guy was sitting down and quite a few times had drawn what he was going to do, and then he would turn up in the field, and it would be there. You know, stories like that make it very fascinating.
1: All right. What is also fascinating, though, is that many of the larger ones have had the affected crops tested. Dr. Levengood tests a lot of them.
2: Right.
1: And there are molecular changes that cannot be produced with men with boards and chains, period.
2: I believe that, Art, and that's what makes this very, very interesting because, again, watching this objectively, is it not possible that one of the messages, obviously a lot of people are interpreting these a lot of different ways and everybody's probably got a piece of the pie, is it possible that one of the things that these circles or glyphs are teaching us is that in this particular period of time of our history, when we're in a revolution, we're growing up, we're awakening, we're in the quickening, I've heard that term used as well, also to show us that we have abilities beyond what we realize. You know, the power of the mind is extraordinary.
1: What you are suggesting mm-hmm. is that they may come from us.
2: They may come from us?
1: Yeah.
2: How do you mean that?
1: Exactly the way I just said it. In other words, some of these may come from our own beings. They may be projected by people.
2: Or perhaps that's a possibility. Perhaps it's also a form of communication that's begun, open communication or equal communication.
1: Well, they're mathematical.
2: Yes.
1: There's no question about it.
2: That's what makes them so spectacular and beautiful.
1: All right. East of the Rockies, you're on the air with Caroline Davies. Hi.
4: Hi. This is Roy, and I'm calling from St. Louis, Missouri.
1: Yes, sir.
4: I'd like to ask your guest a two-part question and then ask you one final question. I'll give it all to you at one time, if that's okay.
1: Go.
4: Okay, Ms. Caroline.
2: Mm-hmm.
4: I was interested in you explaining in what manner or what the methodology is that is used in dating a stone structure such as the Sphinx. Obviously, carbon dating can't be used, or it would have been nailed down already.
2: Right.
1: Good question. So how do you date them?
2: Okay, the Sphinx in this particular case has been dated according to geology. When you look at the body of the Sphinx and the Sphinx enclosure, I don't know if you have seen a close-up photograph or if you can bring it to mind, you'll see that the Sphinx is built from a ditch. When you look at the walls of the ditch and the weathering on the body of the Sphinx in the parts that haven't been repaired in our history, there are really very deep fissures, some up to 7 feet deep. When a geologist such as Dr. Schock from Boston looks at this, he looks at it and goes, oh, this is interesting. This weathering can only have been caused by large amounts of precipitation. The only time that there was enough precipitation on the plateau was, you know, somewhere before 4 and 5,000 B.C. So that's where the dating is coming from.
4: I've heard time frames as far as 10,000 B.C.
2: I've heard time frames beyond 200,000 years. That's why, I mean, I don't really know. I mean, I know that it's very, very ancient. It's really extraordinary when you go there in these current days and you see the exquisite craftsmanship of something like that. And
1: well, we can't even decide in this current day and age whether we're experiencing global warming or not, so... it's kind of an open question when you look at weathering way back, but I guess it's the only way we can begin to...
2: That's why we can't give a definitive date on it, because we can go, well, okay, we've miscalculated this, because we can calculate, well, this amount of, you know, weathering and this shape and so on and so forth must have been done before 4,000 or 5,000 B.C. because that's when there was rain. And again, the specifics haven't been... nailed down yet.
1: All right. Well, there you are, caller.
4: I've also wondered that there have obviously been excavations around the structure. Have there ever been any attempts possibly to retrieve an item that might have been left behind that could be carbon dated? And lastly, I'd like to ask Art to comment on, have any of your remote viewers, Art, indicated or or given any information at all.
5: Yes.
4: Concerning the dating.
5: Well, not so much. All right, sir. Not so much the dating, but the items within the secret chambers lying below the Sphinx. What do you think may lie below the Sphinx, Caroline?
2: I know that there are enormous amount of tunnels and chambers under the Giza Plateau. Edgar Cayce and many other mystics and seers have predicted that the, you know, infamous Hall of Records are underneath the Sphinx area. I think that when you think about the changing sands of time, and when you think about the ditch that only takes 20 years to be filled with sand,
5: yes,
2: that we have enormous amounts of clues underneath the earth, and that we just haven't dug deep enough.
5: He asked about any attendant items that might have been found within that would allow carbon dating. Has there been anything like
2: that? Well, one of three things could have happened. We certainly don't know about it. That doesn't mean that it hasn't been found.
5: Right.
2: Secondly, that there is nothing. And thirdly, that there is something and we just haven't found it yet.
5: All right. West of the Rockies, you're on the air with Caroline Davies. Hi.
6: Yeah, hi, Bart. Hi, Caroline.
2: Hi.
6: I have a couple questions about Egypt.
2: Mm-hmm.
6: First, since we're talking about the chambers, the last I had heard was the opening of those chambers was being blocked because of private enterprise,
2: mm-hmm.
6: And also supposedly tied in with the Edgar Cayce Foundation.
2: Mm-hmm.
6: What's happening now to change all that?
5: All right, good question.
2: What was the last part of the question?
5: He said, what is happening to change all of that?
2: I'm not sure. I think Graham Hancock actually would be able to answer that much better than I can at the moment. But yes, I'm aware of that problem going on. It's interesting, isn't it?
5: Well, it is. And do you agree with Graham? Graham is just terribly concerned about the way they are proceeding to be shortly opening all of this.
2: Mm.
5: Do you share that?
2: Not with the passion and intensity that he does. Again, you know, things happen in this world that sometimes we don't fully comprehend or fully understand, and that's just a personal belief of mine that steps me sort of sometimes, or keeps me sometimes out of impassioned points of view. You know, it's a really, it goes, there's so much to this particular argument that we probably, you know, can't get into right now.
5: All right, well, how about one more half hour? Can you do one more half hour?
2: Sure.
5: All right, good. Stay right there. Caroline Davies is my guest. We're discussing Egypt, Giza, the Sphinx, the pyramids. This is the American CBC Radio Network.

0: 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That's 702-727-1295. First-time callers can reach Art Bell at 702-727-1222. 702-727-1222. Now, here again, Art Bell.
1: My guest is Caroline Davies. We'll get back to her in a moment. If you're tired of missing 21st, it will air again this Saturday. So if you want to see what happens next, you better be there. NBC, Saturday, Dark Skies. Caroline Davies, now back. Caroline, are you there?
2: Yes, I am.
1: All right, lots of people want to talk to you. Wild Card Line, you're on the air with Caroline Davies. Where are you calling from, please?
3: California.
1: Yes, sir.
3: Carol, thank you, Art, and it's a privilege. Carol, I just wanted to get your opinion of Akhenaten's concepts of one God and how this and the pyramids relate to our concept of one God.
2: That's an interesting question. I haven't studied Akhenaten deeply. However, I have been around many people that have and feel that he was a major and potent and very, very important force in the direction of a history and a spiritual connection. That was rather radical, you know, for Egypt at that time when Akhenaten did come along. The pyramids, as relating to, are you saying it's symbolically as God or?
3: Well, I don't, you know, for me personally, I've always been drawn to the pyramids. And for me, there is something about the pyramids that transcends most great objects. It almost seems from a purely spiritual, intuitive sense that there is something infinitely universal.
2: Yes,
1: I have the same feeling about it.
2: Well, I think that's because whether, you know, let's just look at the tetrahedron for a second, which is pyramidal shape, which technically is a foundation building block for all matter. Okay, so we have that affiliation, even though we're talking about a five-sided pyramid, technically, when we look at the Great Pyramids of Giza. It's a doorway. I mean, you know, I think that we can use it, and particularly that King's Chamber, as a doorway.
1: Stargate.
2: Yeah.
1: First-time caller line, you're on the air with Caroline Davies. Hi.
4: Yes, hi. It's a real pleasure to speak with you this morning.
1: Where are you, sir?
4: I'm calling from Philadelphia.
1: All right.
4: My name's Paul, by the way. But it's really wonderful to hear somebody with your attitude, Miss Davies, toward information and mysteries, and it's very inspiring. And it's an honor to speak with somebody that has gone to these sites and photographed these things and looked at the Sphinx with the intelligence that you have. And what I wanted to ask you, I've been very interested in the Sphinx recently, and I've been looking at it and trying to figure, which do you believe that is the original face that was on the Sphinx? Go ahead.
2: No, I don't think it can be.
4: Right.
2: Could be wrong, but I don't think so.
4: Yeah.
2: It's out of proportion to the rest of the body of the Sphinx.
1: Is there a way to computer project what it might have been?
2: If you recall on our documentary, Art, we had a section where we had he's not anymore, but he was at the time, the head detective of the forensic department of the New York Police Department.
1: Yes.
4: Oh, yeah.
2: And we had him restructure the face from what is left now. And it's certainly not the same face that has been attributed to the building of the Sphinx, which is the Pharaoh Chephren.
4: Right.
2: To me, the face has to have been recarved just because it's out of sync with the rest of the proportional ingenuity that the ancients had.
4: Right.
2: Who sculpted that.
4: Do you have an impression of which king that the face may be now?
2: No,
4: I don't either. I can't figure it out. And it would be wonderful to know what face was on it originally.
2: Yes,
4: and I look at it and try to see who is that over there. And
2: yeah,
4: everything.
2: Well, we've got obviously ways and means of doing that now where we can put all that together.
4: Right, well, it's all very exciting.
2: Yes, it is.
1: Sure is.
4: It's really nice to talk to you. Thanks a lot, Art.
1: Thank you, sir, and have a good morning. East of the Rockies, you're on the air with Caroline Davies. Hi.
5: Yes, hi, Art. Steve from South Dakota.
1: Yes, sir.
5: It's a great pleasure to speak to your guest, you know, tonight. I have a book here that I had the great pleasure of, you know, meeting John Anthony West in Sioux Falls last July.
2: Yeah.
5: And I bought his book, The Traveler's Key to Ancient Egypt.
2: Mm-hmm.
5: It's a marvelous. It's about a 500-page book on all of the ancient sacred sites.
2: Mm-hmm.
5: And he dedicates about 50 or 60 pages just to the Giza pyramids.
2: Yeah.
5: And there is some mention in here of some research by Eric von Däniken
2: mm-hmm.
5: on the pyramids as headquarters for astronauts and the ET, some kind of an ET connection.
2: Mm-hmm.
5: Do you hold any credence to this at all?
2: I think it's very possible.
6: So there you are. That's okay. Your answer. Very possible. But it's hard to say anything for sure, isn't it?
2: Yeah, because that's what we're finding. Every time we're so sure, we're so certain, something else comes along and we go,
6: ha.
2: You know, and science is like that. As we become technologically more advanced, I think we're realizing that before we couldn't make judgments accurately because we didn't have the right equipment to do so.
6: West of the Rockies, you're on the air with Caroline Davies. Hi.
7: Yes, Art. It's very, very honored to be on your show.
6: Where are you, sir?
7: I'm on Bainbridge Island, Washington.
6: All right.
7: My name is Kirk. And I had a quick question for the both of you. You guys were talking about the passageways underneath the Sphinx and what may lie in them. I'm a young listener, just got very interested in the Sphinx and what may be holding its messages. I just want to know what's holding us back from going deeper and finding some of the answers that may lie underneath.
6: Well, the answer is we're about to go deeper. If you listen a Saturday morning to Graham Hancock and Robert Bavall, you'll hear how quickly it's going to occur. Too quickly, in their opinion, and in too blustery and commercial a way. And they're afraid that a lot of the information that may be in there will be hidden or lost.
7: Right.
6: Are you concerned about that, Caroline?
2: Yeah, I am. I mean, you know, when you had asked me before if I held the same feelings, I said, well, you know, I'm not as in passion, but that certainly is massively important, and I really feel simpatico about the idea of it being done with a lot of, with respect that it deserves.
6: Exactly. All right. First time caller line, you're on the air with Caroline Davies. Hi.
8: Yeah, hi.
6: Would you turn your radio off, please?
8: Okay, hold on.
6: Okay, well, I'll hold on for a moment. Everybody should be prepared to turn off their radio right away. Are you there?
8: Not no more.
6: Okay, that's right, you're not. West of the Rockies, you're on the air with Caroline Davies. Hi.
9: Good evening, Art and your guest, Caroline.
6: Yes.
9: Two things. First of all, 10,500 years, or 12,500 years ago is the date of all the monuments, according to the stars, whether that's when they were built or that's some significance, I don't know, but that's the date of, you know, they all line up with the stars, including the Sphinx, is 12,500 years ago.
2: Mm-hmm.
9: And second was about the, today I heard something on the news, it was very interesting, I just caught the end of it, and it was something about something being 150,000 years older than they originally thought.
6: That's right.
9: And the archaeologists were in an uproar.
6: That's right.
2: Mm-hmm.
9: What was that? It tells you a lot about the archaeology.
6: It was in the Seattle Times, sir, and it was about the age of man in Australia. They seem to have found evidence of modern man estimated to be about 176,000 years old.
9: Why would they want to be in an uproar? Wouldn't that make them happy? Isn't that their job?
6: No, they would be in an uproar, sir, because careers, entire paradigms.
9: Well, wouldn't your career parallel forward if you accepted this and said, look at people, look at a new discovery, see, I'm not an idiot.
6: But those who are threatened would squash you like a bug.
2: Right, and it means change, and some people are really
9: coward.
2: Happy with the status quo.
9: Coward.
6: Well, fine, you can say that, and I don't necessarily disagree with that, man, but look, careers are threatened. I mean, people have built entire careers, give lectures, are at universities based on what they think has been true, and so they are challenged. You know, it's a funny thing. It has been said and was written in the Brookings report that one of the biggest groups of people that would absolutely go off their nut if extraterrestrial life were found or the paradigms were crushed would be the scientists.
2: Mm-hmm.
6: they would be the least likely to be able to take it. And I believe that.
2: Mm-hmm.
6: Do you?
2: Yeah. and some of our theologists as well.
6: Yes, indeed.
2: But definitely.
6: All right. Wild card line, you're on the air with Caroline Davies.
10: Oh, good. I finally got through, Bob. What you're just talking about is absolutely true, because I studied anthropology and astronomy after World War II, and all of this stuff was like back to Peking Man and all that kind of business. But, Caroline, may I speak with you, please?
2: Yes.
10: I was on a cruise with my wife, Taylor Caldwell, in 1979, and we went to Giza, and, of course, she didn't come with me, and I started to climb up to the King's Chamber, and then I saw the tunnel open to the Queen's Chamber. So I snuck down, and, you know, it's only about 4 feet high, and I just snuck in there, or sneaked in there, to put it in better English. And I got there to the Queen's Chamber, and I went into my lion posture, which is what I do my meditation, and I left my body. Mm-hmm. And I don't know how long I was gone, but all I know is when I came back, I thought, gee, I've got to get out of here. And I literally floated back through the tunnel, and when I got there, they were locking the pyramid up because I felt I should get back to my wife.
2: Mm-hmm.
10: And my wife was a very spiritual person. She's written a book about the Atlantis way back when she was 12.
2: Mm-hmm.
10: And we're planning a trip to the pyramids. Arthur, why don't you come with us?
6: Well, I'm going to the pyramids, sir, in October.
10: Well, we're leaving this October. We're leaving, no, in December. We're leaving December.
6: December. All right. Well, I'm going next October. That's my plan. So if you want to wait and come with us, you're welcome. East of the Rockies, you're on the air with Caroline Davies. Hi. Hello? Yes.
11: Mr. Bell?
6: Yes, where are you?
11: I'm in Winston-Salem, North Carolina.
6: Yes, sir.
11: The your guest is very interesting, and my question to her would be, are you, or even you, are you familiar with any of the teachings of the Nation of Islam?
2: No.
6: Caroline?
2: No.
11: What about you, Mr. Bell?
6: Vaguely, yes. Why?
11: Well, the many of your callers are basically sort of hitting around basically what the much of the tenets of the Nation of Islam talks about.
6: That's, well, I think since you are familiar with the teachings, how would somebody with your belief system look at the monuments at Giza?
11: Well, we're taught in the Nation of Islam that the age of man is a lot older than 6,000 years or 10,000 years. That human beings go back trillions of years. And so this all ties in with, I guess, the discoveries of Richard Hoagland and Graham Hancock.
6: Yes.
11: And that we were taught that the moon at one point was a part of the Earth, that through cataclysms, that it was ejected from the Earth and orbits the Earth. And that's why, you know, you will find monuments on the moon, because the moon at one point was a part of the Earth. And that we're also taught that the things that you're finding now are basically things that man had done millions of, and thousands, hundreds of thousands of years ago.
6: All right. Well, look, I appreciate it. Caroline, the theory held by many, in science, in fact, there have been some documentaries recently, The Mysterious Origins of Man, for example, that theorize that man has been here and gone and been here and gone in cycles,
2: mm-hmm.
6: that continents have moved like musical chairs.
2: Mm-hmm.
6: And that what is old is new again.
2: Mm-hmm.
6: You think that could be?
2: Yes.
6: You do believe that?
2: Yeah.
6: Caroline, hold on. We'll be right back to you. This is Coast to Coast AM. Have you seen, Caroline, is there a way that people who are interested can communicate with you?
2: Mm-hmm.
6: How would that be?
2: I have a phone number that is in Los Angeles.
6: Now, be careful. Is this a personal number?
2: No, this is my business.
6: All right, good.
2: Number.
6: Go right ahead.
2: It's Los Angeles, area code 213-580-9756.
6: 9756. All right, that's area code 213-580-9756,
2: right.
6: Correct?
2: Yes.
6: All right, I just wanted to get that out. Wild card line, you're on the air with Caroline Davies. Hi.
12: Hello, Ms. Davies.
2: Hello.
12: Hi, this is Mateo calling from San Francisco, California.
2: Mm-hmm.
12: I'd like to say I view the pyramids in a very negative light.
6: Well, that's interesting.
12: If only because I know that in building pyramids, both in Mayan culture here in the Western Hemisphere and in Egypt as well, it took many thousands of slaves to build these things.
6: Maybe.
12: What do you think about that?
2: I think, Leichhardt, maybe, but I actually tend to think that it was beyond using thousands and millions of slaves. That's just my personal belief.
12: Right. And I also, my other question is, what do you think the significance is of the pyramid with the eye on the back of the $1 bill? Does that have any relation to what you're talking about?
2: It has a personal relationship with me, which I've spoken a little bit about throughout this, but also it has, quite a mystical perspective as well. When you think of it being on our dollar note, the Masons, then the all-seeing eye with, ancient races called the Watchers that have been referred to. In
6: the Watchers?
2: Yes. You've heard of them?
6: Oh, yes.
2: Yeah. So there are three things to begin with. And there are probably much more than that, too.
6: All right. West of the Rockies, you're on the air with Caroline Davies. Hi.
13: Hello.
6: Hello.
13: My name is Marcia. I'm from Sacramento.
6: Hi, Marcia.
13: I wanted to ask Caroline if, for one thing, if there could be any possibility that our generation or our people actually were on Mars, and because of the global warming effect, we've had to migrate out.
6: Well, actually, it's the theory that I understand is quite the other way around. In other words, that Mars once was populated, had an atmosphere, and either had a close brush with an astronomical object that destroyed it, or itself was a victim of some sort of global warming, and that we are the ancestors of those who once lived on the red planet. What say you, Caroline?
2: That's what I've heard, too, and I think that I've heard from more than one source that idea as well.
6: Well, listen, we're at the end of the time here. Do you plan, Caroline, to go back at any point? Where does your research go from here?
2: I have to complete. I'm in post-production now for my British project, which means that, I've spent quite a lot of time going backwards and forwards doing that. While I'm concurrently doing that, I have a project in the United States called Nature's Sacred Temples, which I'll be focusing through the eyes of the Native Americans to work with their particular sacred sites and probably concurrently work with South America's as well.
6: A lot of people have recently been talking to me about that. The sites, the pyramids, in fact, in South America,
2: mm-hmm.
6: And even some Native American monuments, do they relate in some way?
2: I think that they do. That goes back to my original inspiration of doing this work, that somehow we have a common denominator, and we're just not aware of it.
6: It hasn't hit us yet.
2: Not yet, but people like Richard Hoagland and John West and, Graham Hancock, all those guys are doing great work, and I think that they are part of the bigger picture where we'll all bring a little piece to the whole and we'll get the answer, sooner or later.
6: Sooner or later. I sure do hope in my lifetime.
2: I'm sure it will be.
6: Caroline, it has really been a pleasure having you on the air, and I'm glad you were able to get up in the middle of the night, and I hope that you can have a restful sleep for the rest of the night.
2: Thank you.
6: All right. Thank you, Caroline.
2: You're welcome.
6: Good night.
2: It's a pleasure. Good night.
6: Good night. If you want to contact Caroline, she does have a Los Angeles number, which is area code 213-580-9756. That's area code 213-580-9756. And tomorrow or so, the next day, I don't know, soon.

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1: From the high desert and the great American Southwest, I bid you all good evening, or good morning as the case may be, across all these many varied time zones from the Hawaiian and Tahitian Islands, swiftly moving eastward across this great land to the Caribbean and the U.S. Virgin Islands, and some other Caribbean islands, I might add, then on down into South America, north to the pole, and worldwide on the Internet. This is Coast to Coast AM, live, unscreened talk radio, all night long. This comes under the category of you asked for it, so now you're going to get it. And I've been hard at work ever since I've been getting these myriad of unrelenting sleep paralysis calls. Art, I've got it too. It's been going on for days. So, tonight, Al Taylor, Albert Taylor, author of something called Soul Traveler, a man who from a very early age himself experienced death-like night paralysis. And he researched it, and he knows what it is, and he's going to talk to you about it tonight. So under the category of you asked for it, here it comes. We'll get to all of that shortly. Let me do a couple of things right up front, and if you'll get and run and get a pencil. The waiting is over. I am going to tell you about the cruise coming up next year and how to get in on it in just a few moments.
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2: Even though I think the middle class is being eroded away because most people are doing relatively okay, we haven't seen that balance of power shift yet. If that gets higher, I think we got a real problem.
3: I don't see governments being supportive of this kind of rising up of people asserting their frustrations. We're looking at a very historic time beginning to emerge right now.
0: Now we take you back to the night of September 25th, 1996, on Art Bell's Somewhere in Time.

right, in a nutshell, here it is, folks. This is night one, and this is your opportunity. And I have had now many years of cruises going to exotic locations, and trust me, this one takes the cake. We're going to leave the United States next October 1st. In other words, a little over a year from now.

0: But because of the prices that we're going to be able to get for you, and they are very, very good prices, we're doing this far ahead of time. Far ahead of time. Now, we were due to take another tour, but you know I've wanted to see the pyramids, so I've talked them into another tour, and this is a winner. Believe me. So we leave the U.S. bound for Athens, Greece, on October 1st. October 2nd, we arrive in Athens, Greece, and there we transfer from the airport to Holland America's extremely luxurious ship. We know all about the Mazdam because we went on the Mazdam last time, sail at 5 o'clock. Now, of course, you can arrive in Athens a day or two or three early if you want to spend a lot of time in Athens. October 3rd, we get the first full day at sea, and you will love it. There you get a photograph with me trying to smile and a welcome aboard party and so forth and so on. October 4th, we arrive in Alexandria, Egypt, for Cairo. And there, there is an optional shore tour excursion, which goes straight to Giza and the pyramids. You'll be able to descend 100 steps into the center of Cheops, the largest of 3,000-year-old pyramids. You may also visit the interior of two other pyramids. And, of course, the famed Sphinx just off to the side. So, this is my baby. I've been wanting to go there, and we're going. Then, October 5th, we go to Jerusalem, Israel. And I'll be telling you a lot more about all of this. And the Wailing Wall, you know, we'll do everything that you want to do when you get to Israel. And then, October 6th, to Haifa, Israel. October 7th, it's back at sea, and you'll be glad to get back at sea and the wonders of the MS Mazdam. October 8th, we go to Rhodes, Greece, one of the most popular islands, Greek islands. And I'll tell you more about these. October 9th, Patmos, Greece, another Greek island. And then yet, October 10th, another Greek island, Crete. Have you ever been to Crete? Have you heard about Crete? We're going there. October 11th. We go to one final stop, the mainland of Greece, and I'd be darned if I can pronounce it. It's Navplion, and I would slaughter it if I tried, so I won't. Then we get another day at sea. Then we are in Naples, Italy, and we get to go visit the city that was buried, Pompeii, the ancient city of Pompeii. The Isle of Capri, and then we end up, and I'm skipping through this very quickly, we end up in Rome, Italy. So I'm telling you, this is going to be the cruise of a lifetime or 10 lifetimes, and it's all on the Mazdam. Now listen, if you're interested in coming along, I'm going to give you the phone numbers right now, and you need to begin calling in the morning at 8 o'clock, through 6 o'clock Pacific time. From 8 o'clock in the morning through 6 o'clock Pacific time. Now, don't wait. Do not wait. I warn every year about this, and every year it fills up, and that's it. You know, we get filled up, and that will happen again this year, and this is going to be the cruise of a lifetime. We're going to the pyramids and much more. I also want to see Pompeii. But I'm telling you, trust me on this, you can't wait. You've got to get going now. I know it's a year away, and it's hard to think that far away. But we're doing this very intentionally, early, so that we can get enough of you with us, and so that we don't fill up too early. But inevitably, that's exactly what occurs. It has every single year. So we'll get those numbers on later. I just wanted to get you the information. The incredible, I'm going to call it the terror tour. We touched just about every terror spot in the Mideast, and we're going to Greece and to the pyramids, of course, in Egypt, and the Greek islands, and Italy, and Israel. And so I'm calling it the terror tour. For those who are not afraid to live life a little bit, there's danger in all of life, right? And it hasn't stopped me yet. I've been to communist China. I've been to what is supposed to be non-communist Russia. Ha, ha, ha, ha. And on that score, by the way, Boris Yeltsin will have his operation, not for a while, because he's not strong enough. The power struggle's going on over there right now. And so there is that. The debate over the debates continues. There is significant trouble in Israel, where the Palestinians seem bent, or the Israelis seem bent on battling each other once again. 7 dead to this hour in continuing battles, and that pretty much covers the news. Now, over the past, what would you guys say, about a week, somebody brought up sleep paralysis. It was like a snowball going downhill. I can't stop. I was unable to stop the calls. Something's going on out there. I've heard of sleep paralysis. I'm rather sure it's been around as long as we have. But this many people experiencing it indicates that something profound is going on. So I was compelled to bow to the audience and say, okay, let's find out about it. Here is the guy who will tell us about it. He is Al Taylor. And as I said, from a very early age, he experienced what he calls death-like night paralysis with extremely lucid dreams. His grandmother called them witch rides. These witch rides progress to actual out-of-body experiences, OBEs, astral projection, whatever you want to call it, flying with the mind to distant places, traveling beyond our physical plane, spirit encounters, psychic insights and healing. He's an engineer, a scientist, and an artist. He relates experiences with great insight and some humor. You've got to have a sense of humor about things, folks. How these paranormal events have impacted his personal growth, relationships, all of this explains how the reader can experience an OBE step by step. Now, I've been scared to death of it. A good friend of mine, as you know, is Daniel Brinkley, who said of Soul Traveler, which is the name of Albert's book, quote, Albert Taylor's adventures into the other dimensions affords us a way to look at life, expand, laugh some, search our soul some, find ways to believe. It's a must read. And that sure does sound like Daniel, doesn't it? So by the way, his engineering background includes work on SDI, a real hardware kind of guy. He was involved in NASA's International Space Station program. This man has a serious background. Presently working in computers, owns a company called Phoenix Computer Systems, and is someplace or another in Southern California right now. Here is Albert Taylor. Albert, are you there?
1: Yes, Art, I am.
0: Well, welcome to the program.
1: Thank you very much.
0: It's great to have you, and I can't tell you, Albert, you wouldn't believe the calls that I've been getting. Last week sometime toward the end of the week, it began when somebody called about sleep paralysis, and
1: mm-hmm.
0: I couldn't stop the calls.
1: Wonderful.
0: Really? Not everybody who feels it, Albert, thinks it's wonderful and great.
1: Right, I understand that.
0: Scares the hell out of them, actually.
1: Yes, very much so.
0: So I think a good place to begin, somebody called last night and said, well, you have somebody on the other side,
1: mm-hmm.
0: And explain what it is medically. Now, if you go to a doctor,
1: mm-hmm.
0: and you say, doctor, I have this state at night where I wake up,
1: mm-hmm.
0: and I appear to be conscious, I can hear things, I can see things, but I can't move. Doctor, it's terrifying. What's happening to me? What is a doctor probably going to tell you?
1: Well, since I've already done that, the exact same thing.
0: You can tell us.
1: I can tell you what my doctor said.
0: All right.
1: And first of all, I had to try to figure out how to tell her. And I started going through my mind before she entered the office, well, doc, you know, I lose control of my body at night. And I thought, no, that sounds like possession.
0: Yeah.
1: And I thought, well, you know, doctor, I have concerns about being paralyzed, but that sounds like paranoia. So
0: yeah.
1: I had to figure out how to tell the doctor, and she came in and she examined me and you know, hit me with a little hammer and things like that, and then finally I got around to it and I said, you know, doc, at night when I go to sleep, sometime during the middle of the night I wake up and I feel completely paralyzed, and I'm wondering
0: right.
1: if there's some type of neurological problem.
0: Right.
1: And she smiled And she looked at me and she pat me on the back and she says, "That happens to me all the time and I'm okay, so you must be okay." And that was the end of, that was about the extent of it.
0: You mean so, she didn't offer up any actual medical explanation?
1: None at all, none at all.
0: All right,
1: but
0: well,
1: I can say this, that I have heard a lot of medical explanations on it.
0: What have you heard?
1: Well, I heard that during the night there's a chemical that's released in the body that paralyzes the body so that you don't act out your dreams. In other words, if you were dreaming you were, you know, running or something, you don't jump up and run out of the room. That's what I heard.
0: I've also heard doctors say grand mal seizure.
1: I think I've heard that.
0: And then I've heard sleep apnea. You know, that I think it's where you can sometimes skip heartbeats or
1: mm-hmm.
0: something like that.
1: Mm-hmm. Stop breathing for a few seconds.
0: That's right. That's mm-hmm. and people who snore a lot, that sort of thing.
1: Right.
0: So I've heard all those medical explanations, and I'm mm-hmm. sure that's what a doctor would have to say. And so,
1: right.
0: Somebody
1: right.
0: last night said, "Well, why don't you have a doctor on?" Well, that's what a doctor is going to say at best. I wonder if the truth is that they don't really exactly know.
1: I think that is exactly it. And, you know, when you talk about night paralysis, you're only talking about the tip of the iceberg, because that's just the beginning.
0: Oh, I know.
1: See, the doctors, they may be able to try to explain away why a person is paralyzed in the middle of the night, but then as the OBE continues, or out-of-body experience continues, they can't explain what's going on after that.
0: Well,
1: they can't explain to me why I can go to places that I've never been physically and identify them and list what's going on there with 100% accuracy.
0: When did this sleep paralysis begin for you?
1: Well, it started when I was about 5 years old. And see, my family is from the South.
0: Mm-hmm.
1: And in the South, they have a lot of superstitions. I'm from Los Angeles myself.
0: You mean the south of California, or?
1: I'm sorry. Back in New Orleans.
0: Oh, New Orleans.
1: Yeah, way back in the south.
0: Right.
1: And my grandmother, she had the paralysis also, and so did her mother.
0: Oh.
1: And the superstition was that the witches would come and ride you at night, and that's why you felt paralyzed.
0: The witches would come.
1: Yeah, the witches are riding you. So needless to say, I would wake up in the middle of the night and go running into my grandmother's room for comfort. And I would say, "Grandma, I couldn't move last night, and I felt paralyzed." And she'd pat me on the head and said, "That's okay. The witches were riding you last night."
0: Albert, how did it happen? In other words, were you... I've had so many people describe it to me here on the radio. Were you awake, conscious, or in some middle ground, or not conscious, or when this would occur?
1: I would say I was almost in a super conscious state, where I was very, very much alert, very, very much aware that I was laying in my bed. I could see the room very clearly, and I wear glasses, so that is an interesting fact, because the room should have been blurry if I was just looking out of my normal eyes.
0: Interesting.
1: And I could hear perfectly anything that was going on in the room.
0: All your senses, all your other senses, even the sense of smell, everything normal. But
1: Everything normal. As that's what's so terrifying about it, because you actually feel as if there's something wrong with you, because you feel like you're normal, except you can't move your body. And it's scary. Another thing that occurs during the paralysis that people have problems with is you feel like you can't breathe either.
0: Oh.
1: So you have shallow breath.
0: Oh, that's a panic situation.
1: Yeah, right. You begin to panic. You also, sometimes people describe it as the heavies. So you feel like your chest is very, very heavy, or like something is pushing you down into the bed.
0: But that's almost the symptom of a heart attack, isn't it?
1: No, because it's not painful in any way, shape, or form.
0: I mean, the people who have heart attacks will say it feels like there's a fist pressing in on their chest.
1: Right, but that sounds painful to me. I'm not talking about a painful heaviness. I'm just talking about extreme gravity all around.
0: All right.
1: Not just in your chest.
0: Everywhere.
1: And,
0: your
1: yes,
0: whole
1: exactly.
0: body.
1: Exactly. Like you're going through 2 or 3 G's.
0: Yeah, I hear you.
1: That type of, like, acceleration.
0: All right.
1: A lot of other times during the paralysis, people feel like they're falling backwards or falling through the bed. And sometimes that causes people to catch themselves and actually wake up out of this paralysis.
0: In a start. Kind of
1: exactly.
0: Like that. Yeah.
1: Exactly.
0: That's happened to me.
1: Yeah.
0: Oh, yes, that has happened.
1: I would imagine, I've been touring all up and down California on a book tour, and I ask this question all the time. The first thing I ask is, has anyone felt paralyzed at night? And you would be surprised that I would say at least 40% of the audience raise their hands.
0: No, I wouldn't.
1: So it happens a lot.
0: Okay, there's something that I want to ask you about.
1: Mm-hmm.
0: Now, I was shocked, I mean really shocked, at the number of calls that I'm getting.
1: Mm-hmm.
0: Now, I suppose this has been going on forever, but arguably something seems to be going on now where there is more of this paralysis business.
1: Right.
0: Are you sensing that?
1: Yes, definitely. Now, I think it may be one of two reasons. The first reason is that now we're in a new age, as we call it, and we've moved from an occult type of category, which was very frightening to people and had airs of the devil or demon worship, to new age, which is real rosy and nice, and people can come out of the closet, so to speak, and talk about these things that are happening to them more freely. So that may be one reason.
0: You think it's just because people are not afraid to talk about it?
1: Exactly.
0: Suddenly?
1: I found that in my own family. Once I started writing my book, Soul Traveler, people in my own family that I've known all my life were now starting to come to me and tell me, you know, I've had these experiences, but I didn't want to tell anyone.
0: All right. Well, when we come back, we're going to start to talk about what this really is. So stay right there for a moment. We'll be back to you. My guest is Al Taylor. The book, Soul Traveler. The website connection on my web right now. Go check it out. www.artbell.com. We'll be right back.
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1: Sleep paralysis. It may be a bit more than you imagine. My guest is Albert Taylor, Al Taylor. He wrote Soul Traveler. That may give you a hint about where we may be going. And we'll get back to him in a moment.
0: Now we take you back to the night of September 25th, 1996, on Art Bell, Somewhere in Time.

0: Back now to Al. Well, I don't know. Should we call you Albert or Al?
1: Al. That's fine.
0: Al, it shall be then. All right, Al. So many people have shared this experience with you, and I have felt, Al, the beginnings of it.
1: Mm-hmm.
0: But I'm a kind of a control freak, and it scared the hell out of me. And when I have felt it, I have always fought it like crazy.
1: Mm-hmm.
0: I mean, like I'm fighting for my life,
1: mm-hmm.
0: and it goes away.
1: Exactly.
0: Now, I got some other calls. Then the other calls started coming, and people said, hey, look, I put my hand down, or my hand felt like it was falling through the bed.
1: Mm-hmm.
0: And others have said, I felt myself rise out of my body. And these are people who let it go.
1: Right.
0: And I don't know if I could ever do that. I mean, that's really something. It's like putting trust somewhere, and I don't know if I could do that.
1: Well, the biggest thing, Art, that I found is fear.
0: Yeah.
1: Have fear of the unknown.
0: Sure.
1: And because it feels very discomforting, I mean, with the breathing, the paralysis, and all that, you know, that's what makes people hold on.
0: You're darn
1: but
0: right.
1: I can tell you that through the experiences that I've had, and I also teach this down at the Learning Life Foundation in Anaheim.
0: Oh, you do?
1: Yes, I do. I teach a weekly class every Thursday at 1212 Lincoln Boulevard. But what I found out is that once you first of all find out what it is, and then I've worked with a lot of people. I've taught this to hundreds of people. They not only stop dreading this paralysis, but they actually start looking forward to it. They become enthusiastic about it, hoping they have it tonight.
0: Really?
1: And you know what's interesting about this is that it has nothing to do with your age. I mean, my 6-year-old son experiences it, and my 74-year-old mother experiences it. And what's interesting about my 74-year-old mother, she's had this paralysis practically all her life, too. But only about 4 years ago, I shared with her what was going on, and she used some of the techniques that I listed in my book, and the very first time she tried it, she had an out-of-body experience, a wonderful one.
0: All right, let's start with this. Are there any dangers?
1: Okay, that's a great question that I get all the time, and they break it down to this. They say, can anything happen to me? While I'm out, can someone come over and take over my body? And the answer to that is no.
0: Well, I was thinking more like, might I die?
1: No. It has, you know, and see, this is what a lot of people don't know, is that 99% of us have out-of-body experiences every night, but only 20% of us remember.
0: Yeah, but Al, a lot of people also die in their sleep.
1: That's true. But everybody has an out-of-body experience, but, you know, I mean, if you take 100 people at night, and 100 people come back to the room, there's very few chances of anybody being dead at that time. I mean, everybody experiences, but only a few remember it. And what I've done with my classes and my techniques is I've increased it to about 60%. So all you're doing is remembering what you do normally at night. And it's a very natural, it's not something new that you're stepping into a new area. It's just becoming aware of something you already do.
0: All right. When I...
1: It's like breathing. You already breathe. Now that you become aware of it, doesn't mean you're going to die.
0: All right, but take me, for example. I work all night long,
1: mm-hmm.
0: and I sleep during the day.
1: Mm-hmm.
0: Really no different than my opposite counterpart, just sleeping at different parts of the day. And when I go to sleep, I want to sleep. And frankly, sometimes when I've had very vivid dreams, I wake up feeling as though I am not rested. In other words, I like to go to sleep and just good night, goodbye, slice of death, see you if I wake up.
1: Mm-hmm.
0: And I wake up feeling good and rested and all the rest of it. But if I have a vivid dream, it's like I've been working.
1: Okay. The difference between vivid dreams and the OBE experiences is simply this. And this is why people say, well, how do you wake up in the morning refreshed if you're doing all this traveling and flying at night?
0: That's my question.
1: The difference is when you dream, you are definitely not out of your body. And your body moves and turns with your experiences and your thoughts and your dreams. But when you're OBE or out of body, this is what I tell people, pick a comfortable spot. Make sure that you're very comfortable, because if you're out for an hour or so, your body does not move at all. And that's why I wrote an article in a magazine titled, My Body Sleeps, But I Do Not.
0: All right,
1: because that's exactly what happens.
0: The title,
1: your body will sleep.
0: The title of your book is Soul Traveler.
1: Correct.
0: So let's stop and let's ask a little bit about the nature of what is, Albert, the soul?
1: What is the soul?
0: Yes, sir.
1: Now, that's a very profound question.
0: Mm.
1: I could go into a lot of theology, metaphysics, but to simply put it, the reason I call my book Soul Traveler is because I believe that a lot of people say, well, I have a soul. Well, I don't believe it's something that you keep in your pocket or it's inside your body floating around somewhere. I believe that we are soul. We are it, what we claim to have. And that's what I believe leaves the body. Now, some people may say it's the spirit. Well, that's the same thing to me, because what it is what you are. It's your pure consciousness. And that's what I call the soul. And I believe that the soul travels. Well, my soul does travel. So that's why I named it Soul Traveler.
0: Is it the same immortal soul?
1: Yes.
0: That we talk of in various religions around
1: yes.
0: the world? That is the soul.
1: Yes, and it will go on and on and on.
0: And that is what leaves your body.
1: Yes, exactly. Exactly. And what I tell people, see, a lot of wonderful things can happen from having out-of-body experiences. First of all, in 1993, I had a profound OBE, which totally removed the fear of death. I mean, completely. I do not fear death in any way, shape, or form.
0: Why?
1: I'm a member of International Association of Near-Death Studies, and when I had this experience, this OBE experience, suddenly I felt as if I'm finally home. Like, that is my natural state, and this, in the physical body, is a very, very temporary state.
0: Oh,
1: all of a sudden, I understood
0: yes.
1: who I really was, and I understood that not only would I survive death, but I would continue consciously to experience another reality, so to speak. And this is what I tell people. If you travel out of body, that's as dead as you're ever going to get. That's what it feels like. It matches the same experiences that my colleagues who have had near-death experiences. It is exactly like that. That's as dead as you'll ever get.
0: All right,
1: so
0: well,
1: if that's it, then there's nothing to be afraid of.
0: I interviewed Danyon Brinkley.
1: Mm-hmm.
0: He describes an extremely vivid near-death experience.
1: Mm-hmm.
0: I don't even know if you could call what he had near-death. It seems like it was death.
1: Mm-hmm.
0: And so he validates what you're saying, or you're validating what he says.
1: Exactly.
0: Can you tell us, where did you go? What did you determine? What did you feel and see? And was it a material-like world or an esoteric? Tell me.
1: Okay, in the beginning, I would just rise up out of the body, and I would float by the ceiling. Or I would float down to the floor and go through my house, through the different rooms. And then I started getting braver and braver, because at first I didn't know what was going on.
0: But then
1: I would go, I would think about a person
0: but
1: that I knew, and I would go to their house
0: with
1: in the beginning. That
0: right.
1: was a physical
0: All right, all right.
1: World.
0: But I've got to pin it down to something I understand. When you were out of your body,
1: mm-hmm.
0: do you see things still?
1: Oh, definitely.
0: Do you perceive that you have a body?
1: You perceive that you have what's called, in some cases, an astral body, or like Robert Monroe used to call it, the second body. And you actually can see hands, but they do not look exactly like the hands of your physical body. They're kind of transparent. The hand is a little bit larger than your normal hand. It glows slightly, luminescent. And you can use these hands, this body that you're in, it is just as maneuverable, and you can feel and touch fabric just like you could in the physical. Only thing is you can touch it or you can penetrate through it, like walls, fabric, anything. You can touch it or you can penetrate through it.
0: Well, when you say you can touch it,
1: mm-hmm.
0: Let's say I were to go over to my couch and
1: mm-hmm.
0: touch my couch now in the physical world,
1: mm-hmm.
0: I will see a depression in the couch when I touch it, yes?
1: You're right, correct.
0: All right. In astral travel, if I touch, you say I can touch things.
1: Mm-hmm.
0: If I were to touch that couch, would I see a depression?
1: I would say no, but you would feel almost every fiber of the couch. More than you would with your physical hand.
0: Wow.
1: Now, with Robert Monroe, he has actually been out of body and has pinched someone and left a physical bruise on that person.
0: Really?
1: That is very rare. Very rare. But most people just feel the surface and aren't able to affect it, like move objects and things like that while OBE.
0: Robert Monroe was able to pinch a lot of possibilities.
1: Yes, and in
0: his
1: book, I believe it was his first one, where he described how he thought he did this out of body, but then after he returned, he called the person up, and they confirmed that he actually did that, and then he saw the person later, and they had a bruise exactly where he pinched the person.
0: Is there any limit to where one may travel?
1: No, there isn't. You can go anywhere you want, physical or non-physical realities. There aren't any limits. The only limits are your own fears and limitations.
0: Then you should be able to prove it, then. In other words, if you can go to Egypt or mm-hmm. Tokyo or, mm-hmm. You know, anywhere, mm-hmm. Or even off-planet, then you should be able to observe something in that state mm-hmm. that could then be verified. Is that possible?
1: Yes, exactly. Exactly. And it's happened. And I've done that numerous times. I've gone to friends' houses that I've never been physically and come back and written about it in detail, and some of that is in my book, and then called them up and started telling them what their place looked like. Not only what the interior of their apartment looked like, but what the views were outside the windows, what the neighborhood looked like, because I was flying around the neighborhood. Sounds, and I gotta tell you, Art, 6 years ago, if you would have told me this, I would have thought you were nuts. I didn't just buy into this at all. I was very, very skeptical to this whole thing. But after proving it to myself, because basically that's all I wanted to do. I wanted to find out what was happening with me.
0: Naturally.
1: But when I started doing it and proving it to myself, then, and testing it out, because I'm a researcher.
0: I understand. You were in the hard sciences. I mean,
1: exactly.
0: Here's a guy who was in NASA,
1: exactly.
0: working with NASA and SDI and all the rest of that.
1: Exactly, I mean, and I've had a secret clearance for the last 20 years.
0: I know. You actually, it says here, performed development engineering on top secret programs like mm-hmm. the F-117 Stealth.
1: Exactly.
0: Now, how in God's name do you get from this kind of a background to Soul Traveler?
1: Well, like I said, it's been happening to me since I was 5 years old. I didn't go out to get to have these experiences. They came to me. And all I wanted to do was understand what was going on. Since it was happening without my control at that time, I just wanted to know. I wanted to make sure it wasn't some type of neurological defect or some type of psychological problem, schizophrenia, or something like that. So then I started exploring it, and I only explored it as a researcher. I just wanted to find out, measure it, and convince myself.
0: You know,
1: Danyon, startling proof.
0: Danyon did exactly the same thing. Before mm-hmm. he began to really investigate, he went to every doctor in sight, had mm-hmm. every test in sight performed, tried to ensure there was no physical malady whatsoever, and once he was finally satisfied, then he began to explore.
1: Exactly. And that's what I say. You know, skepticism is very healthy. I don't tell people that I'm here to convince you, because I'm just going to give you some tools that you can go out and find out for yourself. Then you come back and say, oh, my God, this is real.
0: How sure are you it's real? In other words, how sure are you that it is not simply a dream state, the moving electrified synapses of your brain clicking away while you sleep? How do you know it's not that?
1: How sure am I?
0: Yes.
1: I would say 110%. That's how sure I am.
0: How long?
1: I don't doubt it at all, not just because of floating out of the body, but I have had so many interesting experiences. See, all of this caught me by surprise, and we've only scraped the surface of what really happens while you're OBE.
0: Right.
1: You know, there's things that, like spirit encounters, things like that, that were, to me at the time, frightening. I mean, and it was happening every night, sometimes three times a night. And after a period of time, where it's been years now, you start to believe if you experience this several times a week.
0: Are you able to discern, when you're out of body, mm-hmm. Are you able to discern between that which you observe in the physical world mm-hmm. and, say, an encounter with another traveler?
1: Oh, definitely. You know, this is what's interesting about traveling OBE, because, see, as you touched on it before, you're in the spirit body or the soul body, and you have far more awareness than you do right now in the physical body. You're open to a lot of things, and you understand a lot of things, and there's some things that you just know. It's like almost like tapping into, like Dr. Joseph Murphy called it a universal consciousness. Mm-hmm. It's like what psychics do. They just know things, and they're not worried about convincing anybody else, because they're very sure inside. And that's what happens while you're OBE. It's almost as if your consciousness opens up, and you just understand a lot of things that would baffle you in the physical.
0: Do you remember a movie called Somewhere in Time?
1: Was that the Jack the Ripper one?
0: No.
1: No, Somewhere in Time.
0: Christopher Reeves.
1: Hmm.
0: It was a story. It was really a love story. Mm-hmm. And it was a story about travel in time. And it was about this man who fell in love with this image of a woman.
1: Mm-hmm.
0: And, I mean, sick love, just absolutely in love. And mm-hmm. he wanted to be with her. So he isolated himself in a hotel room and took away every object that would be reminiscent of the 20th century.
1: Was Jane Seymour in this?
0: Yes, sir.
1: I remember.
0: All right, then you know where I'm going.
1: Yes.
0: Is what was depicted in that motion picture... Now, he traveled in time.
1: Mm-hmm.
0: Is that possible?
1: Yes, it is possible. As a matter of fact, time only exists in the physical plane. There is no time when you're out of body. You can have an experience that feels like 3 hours and may only happen in 5 minutes.
0: Time is a function of the physical world.
1: Correct. And see, this is a warning I give people, and I don't give a lot of warnings about this, but one of the warnings I do give is that because it's very real, it's not a figment of your imagination. Especially if you go forward in time, and you may see something and something you may not like. And when you come back to the physical, you'll have to deal with it, and you may even see this particular thing begin to manifest. So that's why I tell people be very careful, because once you know, you know, you will have to live with it.
0: What then are we able to discern about the nature of time? In other words, if you go forward in time and see something that is going to occur and then you see it begin to manifest, can you change it?
1: I would say in some cases you can, but in other cases, because we're not going through life or this existence on Earth unguided. We are all here. We are all here for lessons. And some experiences have to occur for us to gain or to evolve as individual spirits. So there's some things that you're not going to be able to change. And it goes into a lot of philosophy about karma and things like that. But there are some things that are going to manifest. Some things you can change. But there are some things that you can't, and you will have to deal with them and accept them.
0: Interesting. I'm not... It confuses me then about the nature of time. In other words, are things predestined? You're saying sometimes they are.
1: Well, yes, sometimes. Some things have to occur. Not only do they have to occur, you agreed to let them occur, or you agreed to have this experience. So, because we're not just talking about the individual, and I want to go into this. When you get out of body, you'll find in Catholic religions, they'll call them guardian angels. In metaphysical circles, they'll call them guides. So these guides or guardian angels are kind of guiding you through experiences that you agreed to have prior to coming here.
0: What are these?
1: So these things are going to manifest.
0: What are these entities?
1: Well, like I said, depending on your beliefs, and if you're, you know, your religious beliefs, you may call them angels. You may call them friendly guardian spirits. In metaphysical circles, they'll call them guides, masters, helpers.
0: What do you call them?
1: I call them guides. The thing is that a rose by any other name still smells of sweet, and they still are going to perform the same jobs they would no matter what you call them. And their job is for your higher good. And it's not something they picked out. It's something that they're helping you to accomplish that you agreed to do.
0: Do you believe that we lead successive physical lifetimes?
1: You mean reincarnation?
0: Yeah.
1: Oh, definitely. Definitely. And I didn't believe this 6 years ago. I didn't even believe it 4 years ago. But definitely, through the out-of-body experience and the other non-physical realities that I have experienced, it has slowly opened my mind to this, opened my understanding to what we really are. We're timeless. And which is wonderful, because if you think about it, to me, life without reincarnation is like a stage play with only one act. There just isn't enough time for character development.
0: That's a great line. All right. Listen, Al, relax. Take it easy. We'll come back and open up after the top of the hour.
1: Great.
0: All right. My guest is Al Taylor. He has authored a book called Soul Traveler. He also has a web page. If you would like to see his webpage, and you're a computer type, we've got a link up for you tonight. Simply go on up to www.artbell.com and jump right across. You'll see it right there at the top.
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1: Do you fear a little slice of death every night? Well, you asked for it, so here it is. We're discussing sleep paralysis. My guest is Al Taylor. He's written a book called Soul Traveler. That gives you an idea of where we're going and where you may be going. He had it as a youngster. This man was an engineer. He worked on SDI. He worked on the stealth program. He runs a computer company. Not a likely candidate to write a book like Soul Traveler. So if you want to find out what sleep paralysis, that little slice of death, is all about, stay right here. We'll get back to Al Taylor in just a moment.
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2: I argue with people about disclosure time and time again. I've told them governments are not going to come out willingly to tell us it's going to happen by a mistake, it's going to happen by a whistleblower, but it's not going to be an organized thing. Governments won't do that, and the reason why they won't do it is because they do not want us to know. They think that they'll lose control of us if we know. If you actually truly believe that we were being visited by extraterrestrials and you had categorical proof that was happening, do you think you would listen to some of the bull that government throws out all the time? Absolutely not. You'd look toward the heavens, you'd say there's got to be a better way, and you would start doing your own thing. And you would forget all about government control and everything else. So the bottom line is, government will never, ever disclose the true facts of UFOs.
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0: back to Al Taylor, who wrote Soul Traveler. It's all about this sleep paralysis thing, but so much more. And Albert, I'm going to hit you with the hard stuff first. Can I do that?
1: Sure.
0: Here it comes. It's might as well dispense with it right now.
1: Mm-hmm.
0: Hi, Art. Can Albert Taylor tell the difference of between good and bad guides? Sounds like he has... No, let me finish. Sounds like he's bought into the OBE so much, he's no longer an objective observer or researcher. Guides, helpers, watchers, or whatever you call them, could be part of the end time deception. Sounds like he no longer can tell the difference. Signed, Bob. And this, of course, is the religious angle.
1: Ah.
0: And they see you as a new wavy kind of touchy-feely person.
1: Mm-hmm.
0: And they see you possibly as, you know, on the dark side. Now, how do you answer that?
1: Well, all I can say is that I'm a middle of the road type of person. Like I said, I'm a researcher. I do numerous tests. I don't jump to conclusions, and I have absolutely no information that suggests that something is negative going on. If I did, I would definitely pay attention to it. But as it stands right at this moment, out of all the experiences I've had, and I've had hundreds, I have absolutely no information showing that something negative is going on.
0: Do you remember the movie Flatliners?
1: Yes.
0: They induced clinical death to determine what was on the other side.
1: Mm-hmm.
0: That occurs naturally every day. People with heart attacks, strokes, you know, near death, right?
1: Right.
0: When they leave their body, or when they left their body in those clinical experiments, which could be done in the real world, of course, would they be going through the same process that you go through when you leave your body in soul travel?
1: Not exactly. That would be more like, if you could do that, or if someone would do that, that would be more like a controlled near-death experience. And see, the near-death experience, you don't have a lot of options on where to go. Generally, you come out of the body because of a trauma or an accident to the body, or if you want to stop the heart. And you may hover around the body for a few minutes. You may even move around in different locations, but eventually you're drawn into a tunnel, or you go and transition to a non-physical reality and have experiences with the light,
0: yes,
1: or Jesus, or whatever, depending on your beliefs, whatever type of entity or angelic being that might be there.
0: But you
1: sometimes you have experiences with dead relatives.
0: Yeah, but you seem to allude to the fact that not as a norm, but that in out of body, you can go to these same locations.
1: Yeah, the thing is during the near-death experience, you're drawn there. During the out-of-body experience, you choose to go there, which is a big difference. In other words, you choose to go there, and you can choose to come back whenever
0: you
1: want.
0: I see.
1: You have far more control.
0: All right. Let's say that I'm, and this is going to be the majority of the audience, all right, Albert? I'm interested. I have this sleep paralysis. It's been occurring. It's been bothering me. It's been scaring the hell out of me. And I decide to take your advice. And I come to you, Albert, and I say, all right, look, I'm willing to give it a try. It's been scaring me. This sounds interesting. How do I do it?
1: Okay. Well, the first thing I would say, you know, in my book, in chapter 14, I dedicated the whole entire chapter on how to do it. And I also dedicate a portion of the chapter on how to induce the paralysis in case you don't, you know, you want to make it happen, which a lot of people, once they find out what it is, they do. Well, I want to explain what the paralysis is and what it is not. First of all, it's not a defect. It's not neurological problems or something like that, or breathing problems. What it is right now, as we're awake in the physical world, our spirit and our body are very tightly connected. But during sleep, when we go to sleep, the body falls asleep, and as it does, it kind of releases its grip on the spirit. But the spirit hasn't moved anywhere, or the astral form hasn't moved anywhere, your consciousness.
0: It just relaxes.
1: You're disconnected from the physical, but you haven't transitioned from the body. So you feel as if, I can't move. But you're very, very aware. Now, the thing you have to do is that you go from trying to move the physical body to moving the spiritual body, or astral form. And once you make that transition, then all you have to do is think about, and actually say this in your consciousness or in your mind, I want to float upward. And sometimes, well, when you do that, generally you begin to rise up out of the body. But sometimes, without you even requesting it, you begin to rise up out of the body.
0: Now, that would be scary.
1: Yeah, well, but this is what got me. I was listening to you, Art, and here you are conducting a tour to Jerusalem.
0: That's right.
1: And you're telling me this is scary?
0: Well...
1: I think that's kind of funny.
0: I'm an adventuresome person, but I've not yet tried it OBE.
1: I would rather do this than take on real terrorists or take a risk. I feel a lot safer doing this than going to Jerusalem.
0: Well, I wouldn't say Jerusalem would be a good place to go this morning. not this morning. So you will, that's the beginning stage. You can actually just feel yourself leaving your body. And you can do this simply by, when this paralysis sets in, consciously wishing it to be so.
1: Well, the first thing you have to do, you'll be at this fork in the road where you'll want to panic or fearful thoughts.
0: That's right.
1: And want to come back and want to take a deep breath.
0: That's right.
1: And this takes practice and is very difficult. You just have to let go. And that's hard, because when you start letting go, physical sensations like breathing and being aware of the room begin to slip away, almost like a mini-death.
0: Oh, that is scary.
1: It's more discomforting than anything. But once you transition that period, all of a sudden, you're totally disconnected, and you feel free, light, and you have a whole new awareness of your being.
0: It
1: feels wonderful.
0: What are the physical sensations? For example, once you're free, once you're out, are you still breathing?
1: No. Well, you can. You know, you don't lose complete contact with the physical body. It's not like you're detached completely and you have no awareness of it. You're still very much connected. You can sense how you're breathing. You can sense how you're doing, that type of thing. But no, you don't breathe in the astral form. You can think it. Think that you are, but you're not breathing in the astral form.
0: All right.
1: I wanted to tell you kind of just some of the things that you will experience during the paralysis.
0: All right.
1: A lot of people hear a buzzing sound.
0: Yes.
1: Like
0: yes.
1: Like electrical sound.
0: Absolutely.
1: You may hear a roaring wind, like there's a loud noise going on inside of your head.
0: What is that? The beginning of the paralysis.
1: That's the beginning of the disconnection process. And or you may hear a whistle or a tone, high-pitched tone.
0: Right.
1: Or you may see sparks of light shoot across your eyes, like in front of your vision.
0: And these are just warnings that...
1: warnings is not a good word.
0: Not a good word, all right.
1: These are indications.
0: Indications.
1: Or road signs, so to speak, that you're approaching a disconnection point.
0: And this is the point, believe me, where most of us...
1: Panic. And become fearful and then want to reconnect, and most of us do.
0: That's right.
1: And because we don't know what's beyond, we generally, a lot of us don't get to experience that. But once you do, you look forward to the experience. You relish it, as a matter of fact.
0: All right. Let's back up just a little, because let's ground this. Suppose I bought into what you're saying right now, and I wanted to induce paralysis.
1: Mm-hmm.
0: How would I do that?
1: Okay, the best way. Now, I listed in my book, it's called the Interrupted Sleep Technique. And what I did is I tried a host of different techniques. Some of them worked, some of them moderately worked, some of them didn't work at all. But what I found out about, and I call it the IST. What I found out about the IST, if you do it correctly, like I listed in my book in Chapter 14, it will work approximately, for the average person, about 8 out of 10 times, which is phenomenal.
0: It is.
1: And what that is... And a lot of people will be able to relate to this, because they do it without knowing. What you do is you go to sleep about maybe 10 o'clock at night.
0: Mm-hmm.
1: And you set your alarm to wake up about 1:30.
0: Mm-hmm.
1: And when your alarm goes off, you get out of bed. You don't just cut off the alarm and lay there. You get out of bed and go watch television, read a book.
0: How about listening? How about listening to my program for a while?
1: Well, that's fine.
0: It's going to be at that time of the morning.
1: As long as you don't put them to sleep. No.
0: All right.
1: But that's fine. You know, as long as you stay up for 2 hours. But don't eat. You can drink water. Don't eat anything, because the body uses energy to process food. So then when you go back to sleep about maybe 3:30, 4 o'clock, don't do this on the day you don't have to go to work.
0: Right.
1: And when you lay down, then just do a whatever. There's a numerous visual relaxation techniques you can do. I list several in my book. But basically what you want to do is just try to relax every muscle in your body. You start one at a time from the top of your head and just move down your body all the way to your feet until you've relaxed.
0: Oh, I know about that. I've had a lot of sleep troubles, Albert, and one way to get to sleep, I found, is to close your eyes, if nothing else works, think of your finger, relax your finger, then relax the rest of your fingers, one at a time, then relax your arm, and consciously work. I've done that to get to
1: sleep.
0: Exactly.
1: See, that works. And what happens is while you're going through this process and you're just laying there, don't move under any circumstances. Try not to move. What will happen is, and this is really phenomenal, your body will fall asleep, but your consciousness will stay wide awake. And suddenly you'll find yourself in that paralysis state. Now, you may even hear your body snoring, and that's when you really become aware that you're something a little different than the body.
0: Oh, that's weird. You may hear yourself snoring.
1: You're not your body. You just use your body like you would use school clothes.

0: discussion about the different levels, dimensional or different levels of hierarchy. Do you agree with that aspect of his?
1: 100%.
0: You do?
1: I'm a member of the Monroe Institute's Voyager program.
0: Oh, you are?
1: Yeah, and I speak with Laurie Monroe quite a bit. Definitely. Robert Monroe, to me, was my mentor, even though I never got a chance to meet him. He died 2 months before my book was finished.
0: Oh.
1: I had planned on sending it to him. I was having these experiences, and they were frightening me. I mean, I was so afraid the first time I had the experience that I jumped up out of the bed, and I turned on all the lights in the house.
0: I understand that reaction, yes.
1: I was scared. But when I started reading Robert's books, I started finding things in there that were happening to him that were happening to me. And that was a validation for me. Because mm-hmm. then I realized, wow, it's not just me. It's not me having some kind of defect or something's wrong with me. Here's someone else talking about the exact same thing. And that's why I wanted to write my book in very simple terms so anybody could understand something that was happening to them. Not to convince them that I'm having OBEs, but to say that you too are having them and you may not even know it.
0: Do you have any idea, or would you even take a guess, at why so many people suddenly are beginning to have this? Now, you mentioned earlier, well, more people are willing to talk about it now. Do you really think...
1: Coming out of the closet theory.
0: Yeah, coming out of the closet.
1: Mm-hmm.
0: But is it possible that something else, something bigger is going on?
1: Well, I would say yes. I would say that we... As a race of humans are becoming more spiritual, we are waking up to the reality of what we really are and what the capabilities of the soul is. And they say New Age. Yes, it is a New Age. It's almost like a tidal wave. And we all are becoming more evolved, and we're all having more and more of these type of experiences. Not just out-of-body experiences, but clairvoyance, clairaudience, and spirit encounters. Psychic healing, where you're able to heal the body. Deepak Chopra wrote about that. So we're all kind of evolving together, and now these things are starting to manifest more and more often.
0: Have you done any, you know, your background is in science.
1: Mm-hmm.
0: So have you, scientists like to prove things. They
1: mm-hmm.
0: like repeatability.
1: Yes.
0: And with regard to OBE, how do you prove it? What's your best evidence for those who are standing back right now and saying, oh, come on?
1: Well, my best evidence is describing physical places that I have never been, physically, and describing them not with just approximate detail or 60% detail, but 100% detail, and doing it over and over again. That, to me, no matter what you want to call it, something is occurring.
0: You make claims that sound like those made by those who claim to be able to do remote viewing. Is there a relationship?
1: Okay, remote viewing is a little bit different from astral traveling or having an OBE. Remote viewing is almost like, if you were to view a room, it's almost like you are a camera up in the corner of the room or in a particular fixed location where you can view the room. Having an OBE is like physically being there, where you can move around the room.
0: Like,
1: you feel like you're walking or floating or flying, or you can touch objects. You
0: right.
1: actually feel as if you're there.
0: Al, hang tight. We'll be right back. It's the bottom of the hour. We're discussing sleep paralysis and free travel. We'll be right back.
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1: My guest is Al Taylor. His book is Soul Traveler. We'll find out how to get it here shortly. We'll give out the 800 number again. Plus, he's got a web page. You can get to it by going to mine, hopping to his. That's www.artbell.com. You'll see it right up there at the top. Want to remind the audience, tomorrow night, Dr. Jesse Marcel Jr., the son of Major Jesse Marcel, who put his hands on Roswell Park. You don't want to miss that. In a moment, back to Al Taylor and a fascinating program. It's all about sleep paralysis and what it really is.
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1: All right, we're going to go into a pretty rough area here for a moment, and I don't know where it's going to go, but let's find out. Al, are you there?
2: Yes, I am.
1: All right, here's a fax from somebody that I want to read, and then I want to follow it. Dear Art, please ask Mr. Taylor if in his travels he's observed or gained knowledge of things relating to what I call, Art Bell calls, the quickening. We've had a lot of people on this program in the past talk about earth changes, disastrous things that are yet to come, and that there may be a future of rather immediate disruption, Al, some pretty awful things coming. And you said it was the single warning that you give people. If you travel to the future, you may see something you don't like at all.
2: Right.
1: And that would be disturbing. And and so since you have done this so carefully, what can you, if you can, tell us about what is to come?
2: See, that I haven't done as far as, what I did see had to do with my life. I belong to the International Association of Near-Death Studies, like I mentioned before, which is IANS. And if you've read a lot of books by the people, Betty Eady, Kimberly Clark Sharp, Hashihanta, and a few other people, you'll read that a lot of people have near death and then come back psychic. And the out-of-body experiences I've had aren't quite like that. But see, what I notice is that a lot of these people dwell on doom and gloom, and they predict all these catastrophes and things like that. And me personally, I don't see any reason to tell a person that horrible things are going to happen unless you can do something about it. I'm not into predicting doom and gloom. I do say that we need to straighten up.
1: Yeah, but see, that sounds a little like you know these things, and your attitude is, why tell people and put them in a state of depression?
2: I wouldn't
1: depression.
2: Say anything unless there was something you could do about it. It's like, if I know you're going to die tomorrow, why would I tell you that? Unless you could prevent it. Otherwise, I'm just going to instill fear, and you're going to have to live the next 24 hours in fear. Why would I do that to you? I wouldn't do that to you.
1: Well, if I read between the lines of that answer, and I don't have to read too hard, I'm not sure I like what I hear.
2: Well, I can say this. I know, and I mean, it doesn't take a psychic person to realize what we're doing to the environment and to our world and our planet and things like that, and we need to clean up our act in a lot of ways. And a lot of it is environmental and how we treat Mother Earth. So I can tell you, if we progress on the path that we've gone, it's inevitable that something disastrous is going to occur. Mm. But I have not seen this psychically, because like I said, all the experience that I've seen in the future, and I don't want to do that anymore. I don't do that because I don't want to do that to myself. But what I can say is that you know, psychically, what I did see had to do with my own personal life, which actually manifested, and I had to deal with it. So having to deal with it, which was very difficult for me, that's why I tell people, just be prepared, because you may not see what's going to happen in Russia. You may see what's going to happen right in your own home.
1: All right.
2: And that's harder to deal with than what may be happening over on the other side of the world.
1: Let's keep it close to home.
2: Mm-hmm.
1: Could you view your own death?
2: I would say yes.
1: Would you?
2: You could. I don't think there are any limitations.
1: Would you?
2: Would I view my own death?
1: Mm-hmm.
2: You know, I'm not afraid of death, so that really doesn't bother me. I just don't want to die in a horrible way. Because I know that death is just a transition. I know that I will be consciously awake and aware, even more so than I am now. So that doesn't scare me as far as death is concerned. I don't want to be mutilated and die in a horrible car accident.
1: Naturally.
2: You know, but it doesn't scare me at all. As a matter of fact, I was sitting in an IONS meeting recently, and there were a bunch of, you know, these people who've had near-death experience who were psychic, and they were saying there's going to be volcanic eruptions, there's going to be tidal waves, earthquakes, and all that. And I raised my hand, and I said, excuse me, can I say something? And they said, sure, Al. And I said, you know, the worst thing that could possibly ever happen to us is that we all end up in a permanent out-of-body state. And that's not really that bad. So that's how I look at it. It doesn't matter what happens, you're still going to survive.
1: No, I do understand what you're saying, but there are a lot of people out there who nevertheless will look at it in a different way, in not as quite an esoteric manner. Well, they don't have the knowledge you have right now.
2: Right, it's fear of the unknown. They think death is final.
1: Yeah.
2: I'm not going to be able to think after death. I'm not going to exist. If you don't believe in, you know, spirit, you think that it's over. I won't be able to experience life anymore.
1: But in a lot of ways, it is. Let me challenge that.
2: It depends on if you believe in reincarnation.
1: Okay,
2: too.
1: Right, exactly. That's where I'm going. Mm-hmm. Let us say that reincarnation, for the sake of the following discussion, is an absolute fact. All right.
2: Mm-hmm.
1: Let us say that I have lived before.
2: Mm-hmm.
1: I have no conscious recollection of living before.
2: Right.
1: So that which came before me is, in essence, dead. If the consciousnesses that came prior to me are not able to manifest themselves and think consciously or be aware, I don't know how we define what that is. I'm aware. Then those prior lives are of no use. I wouldn't say of no use because you know, I understand karma, but they are not conscious in the sense that we experience consciousness now. Certainly, I have no conscious recollection of memories from a prior life,
2: and that's without doing anything. But there are past life regressions and hypnotherapy that you can draw up these memories.
1: I know.
2: And these things are there. And this is what I tell people. How many times have you had a dream where you didn't remember until days after you actually had the dream because something happened that day? And then all of a sudden it came and you said, I dreamt about this. Huh. Well, first of all, that memory of that dream was somewhere. You didn't have conscious recall of it, but it was there.
1: That's true.
2: Something triggered it. Just like if you really seek and you do hypnosis or meditation or things like that, you can trigger these memories. And to me, like I said, I didn't believe any of this until it actually happened, and then I was astounded at the actual capability to recall memories that Albert Taylor has never experienced.
1: Where have you gone?
2: Where have I gone as far as memories or regression?
1: No. As far as out of body is concerned.
2: Oh, okay. Beyond the physical, while flying around, this was something that's really interesting that happened, is I felt drawn to this, and I will call it a state of consciousness rather than a place, because it's really a state of consciousness, where I felt pulled there. So after I arrived at this place, and I call it a meeting place because I have no other name for it, and I would say there were a multitude of beings, entities, I didn't know exactly what they were. My aunt passed away in Cedars-Sinai Hospital of cancer in 1982.
1: Mm-hmm.
2: I saw this being, entity, whatever you want to call it, that resembled my aunt dramatically. And I doubted it. I just thought, this can't be her. She died. I was a pallbearer at her funeral. But I could not deny that this person, if anybody looked like her and felt like her, it was her. And I panicked. And I thought, I got to get out of here. So I left. This same occurrence happened 2 days later where I was drawn to the same location. I saw the same entity, but this time the entity approached me. And through sharing, and so you don't talk to each other. You share thought forms. And through sharing these thought forms and consciousness, I began to understand. First of all, I identified her immediately. And another thing that happened is that I've been afraid of spirits all my life. I'd say I'm a product of Hollywood. So I've seen every horror movie there possibly could exist. But through sharing this experience with my aunt as a deceased entity or whatever, it calmed my fear. And I suddenly identified more with who she was, what was happening to her, and I realized that I'm not very different from her, except I have a place to go back to. I have a body. But in essence, when I die, or when I'm in that state, I'm just like her.
1: All right, here's one for you to explain.
2: Mm-hmm.
1: The other night on my program,
2: mm-hmm.
1: a lady called with a very vivid, very horrible story, and the person sending the facts right now is reflecting on that. This lady was attacked. She was attacked in her bed, paralyzed, in a state of a paralyzation.
2: Mm-hmm.
1: That's the correct word.
2: Mm-hmm.
1: She was certainly paralyzed, and she was attacked by an entity that tried to rape her.
2: Mm-hmm.
1: She was actually in bed with her children when this
2: mm-hmm.
1: occurred. I mean, it was a very graphic description. And this person writes, Al, I've had many nights of body paralysis. Like you, I'm scared out of my wits when I have them. Now I may be a little calmer, I hope, listening to you. Just a few nights ago, a lady called your show, my show, said she was in her bed with her children, was attacked by something that climbed upon her. Do you think this could have been someone having an OBE and seeking sexual pleasure, or was this demonic?
2: First of all, I don't believe in demons. But yes, to your first question, it could have been, because you can do that. You can come, matter of fact, you can come to any, first of all, you can go to anyone's bedroom, and you can actually pull them out of body, where they actually feel you tugging on them, and you can cause them to have an OBE.
1: That's an invasion of privacy.
2: Well, yeah, it can be. It can be, yes, exactly. But, you know, I hopefully people won't do that. But yes, there aren't any limitations, but you can actually do that. So you can go to another person's, if you have the capability of traveling OBE, you can go to anyone's house, and you can interact with them while they're in the dream state.
1: Good Lord. Then there is as negative a side to OBE as there is a positive side, isn't there?
2: Well, only because we as humans have a negative side to us.
1: Of course we do. But I am surprised to hear you say that. So you could literally do what this entity did to this lady if you were so inclined.
2: If you had the capability of traveling OBE, yes, you could. But
1: yikes.
2: I would say out of all the people that I know who have the capability, because I'm definitely not alone, they aren't focused in that direction at all. And this is something that I tell people, when you're out of body, you don't think the same as we do now. You don't think about the carnal things and material things like you would now. You're thinking a little bit higher, having a little bit higher awareness and consciousness of what you are.
1: Well, somebody must have been thinking that way, because this is not the only report of this kind of thing occurring by a long shot.
2: I read the book Entity also some time ago about the Carlotta Moran experience.
1: Yes.
2: Which was horrifying.
1: Yes.
2: And I really felt for her. I don't understand what that particular entity was. I would say that was definitely not an astral traveler. That appeared to be something else. And I haven't had an experience with that type of energy or person or entity. But this is something that I found out, is that when you're OBE, and even when you're not, you're capable of creating thought forms. And as a matter of fact, if you think about something like, say, a lion or a devil or something like that,
1: right.
2: You can experience that while OBE. But it doesn't mean that it's a separate thing that's coming to attack you. You may have created it through your own fears. And you can experience it. If you visualize a lion and it bites you while OBE, you will feel the pain only because it's a mental thing that you've accepted. So you can have these experiences, but over practice, over a period of time, you begin to understand that how you create things, and you can... Once you understand how you create these experiences, you can control them and not create them.
1: All right, then, is it not possible, if you were to have such an OBE experience, that it could produce psychological damage?
2: Well, I'd say anything that is unknown, frightening, terrifying, that type of thing could, to some people, because we're all different, could possibly affect you in the physical or psychologically.
1: Mm-hmm.
2: But like I said, I've been out hundreds of times, and I know a lot of people have, and I teach it all the time, and I talk about creating these things, and I talk about your own fears are what you really have to overcome, because your own fears are creating negative situations, sometimes create negative situations for you. And what I tell people is once you start understanding this, you can have what I call a contamination-free out-of-body experience. That way you're not introducing all these thought forms and negative things into your experience, and you can have a wonderful out-of-body experience with not only just flying around, if that's what you want to do, but with angelical beings.
1: I like the idea of flying around.
2: It's fun. I mean,
1: I like that a lot.
2: Like I said, you're so enthusiastic about the capability of flying, you're not thinking about the material stuff like going to spy on Russia to see what kind of secret documents they have in their files, or going to sneak into somebody's bedroom to see what they're doing. You're not thinking about that at all. You could if you really want to focus on that, but because you're so enthusiastic about flying, it's like buying a new car. You're going to drive the car all over the place. You're not going to want to stop and go shopping. You're going to want to drive because you're so enthusiastic about having the new car.
1: Oh, that's true.
2: Isn't so that's kind of how it works.
1: All right. When we come back from the top of the hour, I'm going to open the phone lines, which have been blazing away since the instant we began, but I felt like we had to get a good grounding here to understand what we're talking about.
2: Mm-hmm.
1: Can you do this any time now that you want to?
2: Eight out of ten times, I'm pretty much successful. And even sometimes in one night, I've been able to have leave the body three times in one night.
1: Wow.
2: Yeah, I'd say 8 out of 10 times. That's about my best average.
1: Have you been off planet?
2: Yes. Oh, yeah. I describe it in my book. And like I said, there's no limitations. You can go up into space if you want, like Shirley MacLaine did in her movie, at the end of her movie, Out on a Limb.
1: I remember. I recall that. Yes, I recall that. I recall the what do you call it? That long stringy thing.
2: Silver cord.
1: The silver cord, yes.
2: Some people experience the silver cord and some people don't. But I do have a theory about what the silver cord is.
1: Yes.
2: And see, I've looked for mine. I have not seen it. But I kind of think of it as like leaving breadcrumbs. So you kind of know how to follow it back to your body in case you're a little fearful. So it's kind of like a security blanket, so to speak.
1: That makes sense.
2: Yeah,
1: that makes sense. But you apparently don't need it.
2: No, you don't need it. And as a matter of fact, you don't need the astral body. See, Robert Monroe slipped out of the second body, and I have too. And you can exist, as a pinpoint of consciousness or in your light body, which is your natural state. You don't need the astral form. But see, if you went from a physical reality to a non-physical reality, like a pinpoint of consciousness, you'd be so disoriented, you probably would panic. So the astral form is like a security blanket in itself, because you feel like you're normal. You feel like you have hands, you feel like you have feet, a torso, so it doesn't feel that odd.
1: Is so this, you know, normally we say don't try this at home. I think we're saying now this is something you can try at home. Could somebody, from listening to you tonight, somebody who's been having sleep paralysis,
2: mm-hmm.
1: after hearing what you've had to say, and will say,
2: mm-hmm.
1: could they try it based on that much?
2: Oh, yeah, definitely. Definitely. My mother did it. She's 74 years old. She did it and had a wonderful experience with her guardian angel. That's what she calls it. And she's still very, very enthusiastic about it, and she's lived her whole life with this paralysis, dreading it, up until 4 years ago. Now she loves it. So, yes, if someone goes to sleep tonight and they find themselves in the paralysis, if you can remember not to panic, and if you can remember not to try to fight your way out of it and let go and just relax and think about floating upward, I'd say 99% of the time you will have a wonderful eye-opening experience.
1: Will it begin the moment you consciously say, all right, I'm gonna go with it. I want to come up and I want to go out of my body. Is that when it will begin, or is there a further period of kind of panicked, hard to breathe, paralyzed state you've got to go through before it begins?
2: Well, with practice, you can reduce that time period of that paralysis down to almost nothing. but it takes a little bit of practice. Some people are I don't want to use the word gifted, but some people are more capable of transitioning that little period of time. I'd say that with a little bit of practice, you may not even feel the paralysis at all. Your body may drift off to sleep, and you may start rising out of body right away. That happens to me now, where I virtually don't feel the paralysis at all.
1: All right.
2: Let me give this advice to whoever
1: Hold the advice. We're
2: okay.
1: At the top of the hour. We'll be right back.
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1: Good morning, everybody. Good to be here. Great to be here, in fact. And we have a special show underway. In answer to nights and nights and nights of questions from my audience about sleep paralysis, I have found Albert Taylor. He has written a book called Soul Traveler. From a very early age, he had death-like night paralysis, sleep paralysis. This is a man who worked on the stealth F-117 project, a man who worked on SDI, a scientist, a man who began to research what was happening to him from childhood, and now has found that it was the key, is the key, to what's called OBE, or out-of-body travel, spirit travel, whatever you want to call it. An interesting background, a fascinating man, a fascinating topic, many, many of you experiencing it. We're going to go to the lines. We've done 2 hours of setup. If you're just joining the show, you'll have to kind of hang in there with us, and we'll get back to Albert Taylor in a moment.
0: Now we take you back to the night of September 25th, 1996, on Art Bell, Somewhere in Time.

0: If you would like to see more about Albert Taylor and about Soul Travel and about his book Soul Traveler, you can go to my website, and we've got an immediate link to jump over to his. If you are a computer type, simply go up to my website at www.artbell.com. www.artbell.com. If you would like to get Mr. Taylor's book, you are not an easy guy to get hold of, and I really have been trying very, very hard to find somebody of your caliber to talk on the subject. It's not easy, and I was sort of panicked over the last few days getting all these calls, and I'm not an expert in this area. You are, and I've already learned a very great deal. Let's take some calls and see what people have to say, all right?
1: Great.
0: Okay, east of the Rockies, you're on the air with Al Taylor. Where are you calling from, please?
2: Hi, I'm Kim. I'm from Minneapolis.
0: Minneapolis, all right.
2: And about 6 years, 5 or 6 years ago, something similar to what you're talking about happened to me, and for many years up until now, I thought it was like a demonic possession or something.
0: Sure.
2: It was very terrifying and traumatic for me. And it was very late at night, and I was wide awake, just dying to get to sleep. And I felt this, I closed my eyes for a moment, and I felt this immense pressure, like I was being smothered.
1: Mm-hmm.
2: Or
1: right.
2: Like there was a weight on me, but it
1: right.
2: wasn't physical. It was just no physical touch, but I could feel the pressure.
1: Right.
2: And I could feel my body gasping for air.
1: Right.
2: And I didn't hear any noise. I didn't hear the buzzing that you're talking about.
1: Mm-hmm.
2: All I remember is just definitely struggling to try to come to and gather myself.
1: Right. Well, that's what I spoke about earlier. And some people nickname that experience the heavies.
2: Mm-hmm.
1: And I mentioned that, you know, not everyone's going to get all of the symptoms. Not everyone's going to feel the vibes. Not everyone's going to hear the roaring. Not everyone's going to feel the falling back through the bed or the heaviness. But any one of those is a great indication that you're having these experiences. Some people travel out of body and never even experience the paralysis, like the gentleman who studied in Tibet was saying.
2: Mm-hmm.
1: So, but do know this, that you definitely, you can say one, yes or yes to one or two or three of the questions that I've asked the people. Know that you are having these experiences and embrace it. It's a wonderful thing and feel lucky about it.
2: It's so terrifying. You know, I mean, my whole life I've been so interested in the OBE thing and all kinds of psychic phenomenon and the whole world of the sixth sense. And
1: well, what I can say is, to quote someone very famous, is the only thing you have to fear is fear itself.
0: Yeah, I agree with this young lady. I'm scared to death of it. And how do you get over that hump? How do you, you know, it's easy to sit here and just
1: right.
0: talk about, but boy, when that moment comes, it's a terrifying thing. And
1: I like to tell my little kitten story for those of you who are cat lovers out there. It's just like this. It's like when you bring a cat home from the pound or something like that, and you let it loose in your house, and it runs around your house, and it finally gets very used to being indoors. But one day you have to go out to the curb to wait for the UPS man.
0: Yep.
1: And you leave the door open, and you go out there to the curb. You know cats, how curious they are. They're going to come to the door, and they're going to look out the door and think, wow, this is a whole new world out there I didn't know anything about. But when the UPS man drives up, the rumbling of the truck, it's going to frighten the cat because it's not familiar with it, and it's going to run back in.
0: Yep.
1: But eventually it's going to come right back to the door and look outside and realize, oh, there's no threat now, nothing's hurt me, and it's going to step out onto the porch, and eventually it's going to step out into the shrubbery near the door, and after a few days of doing this, the cat is going to be down the street and you won't be able to find it. And that's exactly what we do. The more and more I would come to the door, sometimes I'd hear the rumbling, sometimes I'd see something, and I'd panic and run back in. But then I'd realize nothing happened to me. So I'd go further and further, and the further I would go, the more I would understand, and the more confidence I would build, so it allowed me to even go even further.
2: Okay,
1: so just take it a little bit at a time. You don't have to run into it. And if you feel fear, it's perfectly normal because it's fear of the unknown. But realize that you are safe. Nothing is going to happen to you. You're not going to die. You're not going to be tortured by some demonic being. You are okay. It's okay.
2: I just want to know that I'm not going to have to wake up every night and make a pot of coffee.
0: Well, just stay out from under the UPS wheels. All right. Thank you very much. That was a good call. On the first time caller line, you're on the air with Al Taylor. Hi.
3: Hi, Al Taylor. This is Peter from San Francisco.
1: Hello, Peter.
3: Not unlike you. I've been fighting this thing since as a child in the 50s, so Art, this is not a new phenomena.
0: Right.
3: About 15 years ago, after seeing my only one and only UFO,
1: mm-hmm.
3: I had always fought the paralysis.
1: Mm-hmm.
3: One night, this was within about a week, I saw some sort of a weird probe. It looked like a small satellite in my room. I turned the lights on, it went away. About a week later, it was the first attack of sleep paralysis, maybe in a number of years at that time.
1: Mm-hmm.
3: I will swear something was trying to pull me out of my body through the headboard, and I could actually feel myself being pulled.
1: Mm-hmm.
3: I had to fight for like what seemed an eternity, like 5 minutes.
1: Mm-hmm.
3: And there was this, unlike the buzzing, I had heard the buzzing noises before, but this was making a sound like a loose fan belt.
0: Mm-hmm.
3: It was kind of a wah-wah-wah noise. Mm-hmm. It was a strange noise. And I was, it felt like I was fighting for my life. And under those conditions, I have to say, like Art feels, if I was going to let go, I felt I was never coming back.
0: Yep. Yep.
3: I'll take my call answer off the air.
0: All right.
1: Well, let me ask you one quick question before you leave.
3: Uh-huh.
1: When you felt something pulling on you, was it like a force or did you feel like hands? Did you feel like a force pulling you, like gravity type of thing? Reverse gravity or something? Or did you feel like a person was pulling on you?
0: Yeah.
3: It's very hard to say now. It's been a long time. I got the feeling that I could almost see something dark behind me,
1: mm-hmm.
3: like it was a dark entity.
1: Mm-hmm.
3: It was tremendous force. I have definitely over the years, I've always fought it since a child. I always fought it, and I always knew that I could feel that floating sensation,
1: mm-hmm.
3: like, and you jump almost back into the body. I could tell the difference between floating and being somehow pulled.
0: Pulled.
1: Mm-hmm.
3: A force, an arm, a hand, claws.
0: All right, all right.
3: Thing with black wings, I don't know.
0: All right, good enough. All right, so in other words, whatever it was, he can't define it, obviously.
1: Right,
0: but
1: right.
0: He was being pulled by something, some force. It was not just sort of a drifting out of body type deal. Something was trying to yank him out. Now, what about
1: right.
0: that?
1: Well, listening to him, you know, and see, I hear a lot of people describe their experiences, and a lot of times they will say something like the caller just said, a dark force. And see, I'm a researcher, and I'm a middle-of-the-road person, and from what I heard from him, there's really no indication that it's a negative thing. He may have perceived it that way.
0: I would.
1: And that's okay if that's the way you want to perceive it. But because we're talking about perception, you could also perceive it as a positive thing. Just because you don't know what it is doesn't necessarily mean that it's something dark or negative.
0: Just fear of the unknown.
1: Very positive.
0: Fear of the unknown.
1: Yes, exactly.
0: Yeah, but
1: exactly.
0: should you feel that you're being yanked and tugged and pulled, is that the feeling that should manifest, or is it?
1: Well, yes, it happens. It happened to me all the time. Matter of fact, I dreaded it because I didn't know what was going on. My guides were pulling on me, trying to get me out. See, they do this to us every night, but only a few of us remember. He just happened to be conscious of it. Now, there are probably dozens and dozens of times that he had that same experience where he was being pulled that he doesn't recall. So it's not really that abnormal. It's just he happened to be very conscious of the experience at the time.
0: All right. Wildcard Line, you're on the air with Al Taylor. Hi.
4: Hello, this is Jared from Houston, Texas.
0: Yes, sir.
4: Hello, Jared. Hello. I had an episode of sleep paralysis last night, as a matter of fact. And I was laying on my side, and I was totally conscious through all of this because I was watching the clock radio, digital clock next to my bed. I was timing how long this was going to last, because this was the first time I was actually conscious through something like that.
1: Mm-hmm.
4: And my first response was to fight it, to try to move my body to try to, you know, jump out of bed so
1: right.
4: it would go away. The more I tried, the harder it was, mm-hmm. and so I finally decided to let go and to see what would happen.
1: Mm-hmm.
4: As soon as I, you know, said, okay, I'm going to let go, as soon as I let go, I started, you know, I was hearing this noise, very loud noise, like somebody was spraying a water hose onto the side of a tin barn almost.
1: Right. Right. Horrific noise.
4: Oh, it was awful, and it kept getting louder and louder the more
1: right.
4: I, you know, got sucked into it, so to speak.
1: Mm-hmm.
4: My I got this really odd sensation that my body was vibrating, and I began to, you know, feel this sense of levitation. The experience got so bizarre that immediately, as soon as I felt the levitation, I began to fight it. You know, just all of a sudden I started fighting it because I had to get out of this, you know, it was so, you know, weird. It was very foreign to me. I started fighting and fighting, and finally I snapped out of it, and I jumped out of bed, turned all the lights on, and started calling people. And I called a friend of mine who has petite mal epilepsy, and he was telling me that, you know, things like that happen to him all the time. But my question is if you let yourself go into, you know, the levitation and what have you, can you get so enthralled into that? I mean, can you get so enthralled into to where you don't want to go back into your body, or to where you just don't ever go back into your body?
1: You know, no. See, the body has like an automatic recall kind of mechanism. If you're out for a while, you'll start feeling drawn back, like pulled back, and it's very difficult to fight. And you eventually you'll just almost literally be kind of slammed or sucked back in.
4: Yeah.
1: So you don't. You can try to stay out.
4: My
1: but
4: main
1: after
4: fear.
1: After a period of time, the body starts to recall you.
4: Yeah, my main fear was that if I kept going and going and going, because I didn't know where I was going to go, actually, I felt like if I kept letting myself go, that I may, you know, I could have maybe never have gone back into my body. And so that's why I automatically started fighting it again.
1: Now, one thing that I have found is that, and this is the another warning that I give people, and I don't give many, just a couple, is that while out of body, if you experience a higher consciousness of who you are, all of a sudden, I mentioned that earlier, that all of a sudden I realized that that was my home. That was my natural state.
4: Mm-hmm.
1: And when I came back to the body, I have to tell you now how it is now, I'm permanently homesick. I always think about it because it's a wonderful feeling. So that may be something you may have to deal with. It's just the euphoria feeling or the wonderful lightness and well-being that you feel while out of body. You almost crave it. That's about the only warning I would say. But you don't have to worry about not being able to return or being drawn away by something beyond something supernatural that keeps you from returning. You don't have to worry about that at all.
0: Suppose...
1: Matter of fact, the best thing to do is try to get rid of all your fears.
4: Well,
1: this is a very natural part of our existence, and it's a very wonderful thing.
4: I was absolutely afraid to go back to sleep last night. As a matter of fact, I stayed up all morning and slept through all of my classes. But, yeah, I stayed up all night, but after listening, you know, to the show so far, it's a bit comforting, and I think I will go to sleep tonight, and I'm almost looking forward to it happening again, just so that I have the opportunity to let myself go further
1: Great.
4: Than I did last night.
1: I tell you, after a while, you will look forward, you will look for the paralysis, you will want to have it, because it's a wonderful, wonderful thing.
4: Yeah.
1: But this is, I wanted to say something before we broke last break, Art.
0: Yes, sir.
1: And that was about, see, a lot of people have this paralysis, and not everybody wants to have an OBE. Some people just want to get out of the paralysis. I have a cousin who I found, I was searching for people who were having paralysis.
0: All right, good. Let me try that angle. Suppose I like that.
1: Mm-hmm.
0: Suppose I'm having paralysis, and I want out.
1: Mm-hmm.
0: How do I come out?
1: Okay, and that's what I was going to share. My cousin, I sat for hours and explained to her, wow, you can be off on your own jaunts, flying around and all that. And she looked at me and she said, why would I want to do that? She says, I just want to connect and get out of the paralysis.
0: Yep.
1: So this is what I tell people. If you find yourself in the paralysis and you dread it and you want to get out of it, first of all, just relax, calm down. There's nothing going to happen. But think about moving a small part of your body. Don't try to move everything. Just think about maybe your hand, your little finger, your foot. Just think about moving that.
0: It's usually enough to help a reconnection with the physical.
1: Correct. That is just a small part, not a big part.
0: Mm-hmm.
1: And that is usually enough to help you reconnect. And as a matter of fact, the more and more you practice it, you'll get so good at reconnecting, it won't be a problem or an issue at all.
0: Good advice. East of the Rockies, you're on the air with Al Taylor. Hi.
5: Hi, Mr. Taylor.
1: Hi.
5: This is Brent in Fort Myers, Florida.
1: Hi.
5: I work in a sleep disorder center, and we have our patients fill out a very detailed questionnaire, and I'm always impressed by the number of people that say they experience sleep paralysis.
1: Mm-hmm.
5: Also, I was wondering, has there been any studies done to correlate REM sleep with out-of-body? experiences?
1: The Monroe Institute is, as I say, they have done about the most extensive research that I can think of regarding altered states of consciousness, because that's basically what we're talking about. If you wanted to, they have, I believe there's website information, or you can write to the Monroe Institute if you want to.
5: I just finished
1: explore
5: on
1: that
5: journey.
1: Particular area.
5: It was a good book.
1: Pardon?
5: Okay. Appreciate it.
1: Mm-hmm.
0: All right. What about, you said it is an altered state of consciousness.
1: Right.
0: What about sensory deprivation? What can you tell me about that? Is it
1: meaning like chambers?
0: That's right.
1: Tanks?
0: That's right.
1: That will help you. Some people, see, there's numerous ways to achieve an out-of-body. Not everybody is going to go to sleep at night and have an OBE. See, there's OBE in that state. You know, and this is what's kind of remarkable, Art, is that even joggers who've jogged in the L.A. Marathon, while jogging, they get into this pattern, this rhythm.
0: Yes.
1: And some of the joggers have reported all of a sudden floating above their bodies watching themselves run. That's called a spontaneous out-of-body experience.
0: That's my kind of OBE. If I've got to run, I want to float.
1: I mean, if that doesn't tell you that you are not your body, I don't know what will, if it's moving by itself.
0: I'm gonna get very serious for a moment. You
1: mm-hmm.
0: mentioned something a little earlier about healing.
1: Mm-hmm.
0: My wife is presently sitting in the other room with a fairly serious asthmatic attack. She's mm-hmm. an asthmatic.
1: Mm-hmm.
0: Can that be helped?
1: Without being specific and saying asthma, I can share this with you. 5 years ago, I was diagnosed. I had major attack of multiple sclerosis, and I had two major attacks, and it landed me in the hospital. The prognosis was very bad. I was supposed to have I had equilibrium problems. I wasn't able to even ride a bike, let alone drive a car. I had eye jitters, double vision. And through MRIs, I had damage to the occipital lobe, and my doctor said that eventually I would end up in a wheelchair. I don't harp on this as much because everybody is different, but I can say this: while out of body, you have incredible capability. I mean, you have to find out what you are, but you have the capability to send healing energy to your body. And I would say this, now whatever way you want to explain it, here it is 5 years later, absolutely no eye jitter, absolutely no equilibrium problems, I am not in a wheelchair, I drive fine, and I haven't had any repeat attacks of MS whatsoever.
0: How did you do it?
1: Just, you know, when you're out of body, you're floating out of body, you send healing energy, you think, I want to heal this body, and you think of sending healing energy to your body. And that is the way it manifested in my life. And I don't regret it. I'm fine.
0: So you thought yourself well?
1: Yes. Yes. I didn't even know it would work.
0: You've been back for
1: But tell you the truth, I had nothing to lose.
0: Well, that's right. With that diagnosis, of course, you did not.
1: Nothing at all.
0: All right, Al. Bottom of the hour. Stay right there. We'll be right back. We're talking about OBEs, out-of-body experiences, which are what follows sleep paralysis, which is what we've been talking about for days. This is The Man Who Knows. He's Al Taylor. He'll be right back.
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2: There may be more to this world than is immediately obvious. That's what we're talking about this morning. My guest is Al Taylor.

you stick around, you too may learn something this morning. His book is Soul Traveler. It's the result of what begins as sleep paralysis. We'll get back to it in a moment. Fascinating.

0: back now to Al Taylor. Al, are you there?
1: Yes, I am.
0: All right. I want to touch on something you sort of touched on a moment ago, then we'll go right back to the lines, and that is this apparently, once you, if you're able to give in and begin to do it, is such a joyful experience.
1: Mm-hmm.
0: Is there some little danger that you'll get out there and won't want to come back?
1: Well, I would say yes, you would not want to come back, because it's like going to Disneyland and all of a sudden, you know, you have to leave. You still have a lot of more rides you want to get on. It is that. It's so much fun. But be aware that you can do it again and again. I'm still having consciously controlled OBEs, and that's what my second book is going to be about, is my continuing travels. So, you know, you don't have to cram it all in one thing or think, I got to do it now. You can continue to have these experiences throughout your life.
0: So no matter what, and this is a big sort of safety net for a lot of people, you are not going to ever get stuck in astral space.
1: No, you'll be recalled no matter how long you want to stay out. You eventually will be recalled, and you might come back so fast that you may feel like as if you've dropped from the ceiling or been slammed into your body.
0: Now, people who are in comas, where are they?
1: That's a good question, you know, and I would say that the majority of people probably are OBE. Because once the body gets into the relaxed state, you're at a fork in the road. You can do pretty much whatever you want to do, or you may just start floating upward and not want to. That has happened to me numerous times, and that's what happened in the beginning when I didn't know what I was doing. I would just float upward without trying to.
0: Here's somebody with a physical malady. Al, about 3 years ago, went to my room, took a two-hour nap. When I woke up, my whole right side, the whole right side of my torso was paralyzed.
1: Mm-hmm.
0: Doctors have no idea why.
1: Mm-hmm.
0: Today, I'm about 90% back to normal. Any thoughts?
1: See, then that to me doesn't sound like the paralysis that I'm talking about.
0: This
1: that
0: is a real physical
1: like
0: malady.
1: Else, because the paralysis that I'm talking about, all it takes is for someone to touch you or a loud noise or for you, like I said, to concentrate on moving a small part of your body to completely 100% reconnect. If you are awake and you've had this paralysis and you wake up and you're still partially paralyzed, I would say that's definitely or more of a medical problem.
0: Right.
1: I'm not a doctor.
0: I understand.
1: It definitely doesn't sound like the paralysis I'm referring to.
0: All right, here's a young lady in Los Angeles who wants to know. She says, ask Albert about the possible meaning of that loud shrieking sound that usually occurs in my head during this sleep paralysis. What is that sound?
1: Okay, if it's a loud shrieking sound, see, it generally, it manifests in a high-pitched sound or a roaring of the wind or a roaring sound or a water sound or a musical note or the buzzing. And this is what's interesting, is a lot of, and it goes into a lot of detail, is that when you achieve that altered state or disconnect from the physical, you are very aware of people's thoughts. And if you think about if you had 100 people in a room and they were all talking at the same time, it would be this horrific a noise that you would not be able to understand.
0: Oh, gotcha.
1: And a lot of times, Robert Monroe, I think he called it the M-band noise. A lot of times you hear thoughts. I mean, and it can be incredible and loud. I think that's pretty much possibly what the person may be experiencing.
0: All right. West of the Rockies, you're on the air with Al Taylor. Hi.
2: Hi, this is Peter from Lakewood.
0: Yes,
1: hello,
0: sir.
1: Peter.
2: And I'm taking a little bit different bent than you are. I was a Catholic monk trained in Tibetan meditation for many
1: mm-hmm.
2: years. I'm no longer religious, but I come from a basically religious and now into the scientific, so I'm kind of looking at it differently. We were trained that there is no physical paralysis. If you can, you've heard of that phrase, mind over matter.
1: Mm-hmm.
2: Well, we were trained soul over mind
1: mm-hmm.
2: over matter. And the word that you used, this reconnection,
1: mm-hmm.
2: We were taught that that's exactly what it is, but I think you're looking at it from a scientific perspective, in that when you are in a relaxed state, and I agree with about 95% of everything you say.
1: Mm-hmm.
2: When you're in this relaxed state, whether it's at night or sleeping or through meditation, this soul comes out, or you come into this soul state,
1: mm-hmm.
2: and when you become conscious that you're in this soul state, we're basically a physical being, and that's a mental and physical being, and you try to get your soul to control your physical, and you can't do it,
1: mm-hmm.
2: because
1: right.
2: that connection is not there. The soul cannot tell the physical body to move. So when you use the word paralysis, I think, you know, it's a catchy word, but when you, it's a negative word in that you can't move, there's negativity there. Really, if you have this understanding that you're going into this soul state, then you don't have that fear, and that's what we were trained.
1: Mm-hmm.
2: And I'm a little bit nervous because I'm not used to talking on the phone, but can you see it a little bit from my perspective?
1: Well, see, your perspective is a more evolved understanding of the phenomenon.
2: Mm-hmm.
1: But the average person that's out there and
2: yes.
1: hasn't heard any of this, all they know is that they feel paralyzed.
2: Exactly.
1: So to be able to tell the, or talk to this person about the experience that they're having, I think paralysis seems to be a kind of a universal word that people understand.
2: I agree, but I think that if you interject the instead of an understanding that it's more of a soul state that they don't have to worry about.
1: Oh,
0: all right,
1: yeah,
0: but you've got to understand, caller, that we've got to use language that addresses the average person. They're sitting out there scared out of their wits about
2: yeah.
0: this, and so we're trying to speak their language.
2: I understand.
1: Right.
2: Just one other thing, too, about have you ever done anything about OBE, and I'm using your words, artwork?
1: You know, that's interesting that you would say that, because I am an artist.
2: Mm-hmm.
1: And if you see my book, I drew the cover of the book.
2: Oh,
1: I
2: have not seen that. I'd like to, I'm going to buy that book.
1: And my portfolio, I'd say 50% of the artwork in my portfolio came to me in dreams and altered states.
2: Interesting.
1: Yeah.
2: Well, the reason I brought that up is that, you know, as I said, soul over mind over matter,
0: mm-hmm.
2: we were taught that when you get, through meditation, when you get to this state of soul, of, that you, we had a priceless pieces of artwork at the Abbey where I was,
1: mm-hmm.
2: and, as you probably know, being an artist, when you draw something, you as an artist are taking the essence like out of a tree,
1: mm-hmm.
2: and you're mixing it with your soul, and then you're putting the essence of the tree, your interpretation of the essence of the tree, in your soul on the canvas. And so that's there forever, your soul and the essence of the tree on there. Well, we were taught how to go out of this, in this altered state to the soul state of ourselves, and then go into the artwork to join with the soul of the artist and the essence of the tree.
1: Mm-hmm.
2: And I was wondering, that, have you done any of that?
1: Well, you know, I didn't know that's what I was doing, but I would say it came so naturally that I didn't have to think about it. I just would get these visions and pictures in my head of scenes, and I would just feel compelled to draw them. I drew the cover at work at one of the major aerospace companies in Southern California.
0: You did.
1: It came to me right in the middle of doing something that was related to my job, and I had to stop everything I was doing and draw the cover of the book.
0: Well, let's put off this National Defense SDI stuff for a while and draw a cover for a book.
1: Yeah, exactly.
0: Right.
1: I felt compelled.
0: Yeah. All right. Here's something for you, and tell me what this was. When I was, let's say, just many years ago now, I worked in the cable industry,
1: mm-hmm.
0: and one day I was up on a pole, you know, a pole. We have mm-hmm. cable on poles.
1: Mm-hmm.
0: And I did what we call, I burned a pole, which means I fell off a pole.
1: Ouch.
0: I came down on my butt and my elbow, and I impacted L4 and L5, and I hurt my back seriously.
1: Mm-hmm.
0: I spent one period of a month on my back. And this is going to sound strange, but when you're, when you,

0: Well, I wasn't paralyzed, but I began to feel the beginning of an altered state. What was I doing?
1: Well, you know, basically, Art, when you begin to meditate and achieve an altered state, what you're doing is you're quieting the mind. And when you quiet the mind, it is helpful to focus in on one specific thing. And as you do, and that's what you were doing. You were looking at this possibly one or two bumps on the ceiling. I tell people that you can also do the same thing and have something manifest where you have an actual experience by focusing on maybe the number one or a triangle or a square or a circle, just something very, very simple. Because when, like I said, when you quiet the mind, you do have these altered states or these experiences.
0: All right. First time caller line, you're on the air with Al Taylor. Hi.
2: Good morning, Art. Good morning, Al.
1: Good morning.
2: Great show.
0: Where are you, sir?
2: I'm in Saugus.
0: Saugus,
2: California.
0: California, all right.
1: Ah.
2: Yeah. Art, first, regarding your wife, I read it in a journal several years ago that that type of asthma can be cured or helped with hypnosis. If you find a licensed hypnotist, they could maybe help your wife's allergies.
0: That's another altered state, isn't it?
2: Yes, sir, it is, and it works. In my opinion, and I agree with everything that Al says, is that the out-of-body experience is a type of hypnosis. I mean, you are actually self-hypnotizing yourself to relax and then projecting yourself out.
0: Isn't that, Al, a type of self-hypnosis?
1: I would say yes. Yes. And if you think about it, an altered state of consciousness is sort of a hypnotic trance or something. I would say yes, definitely.
0: Okay.
1: Something I want to mention, Art, because there's a lot of people out there who are having OBEs or are close to having them and aren't aware of the clues and symptoms.
0: Right.
1: I want to mention a few things that people will maybe be able to relate to.
0: All right.
1: And so I ask this in all my lectures that I do up and down the coast and in various places in the country. One of those is that if you fly in your dreams, whether you think you're really having a flying dream or not, that is a clue that you may be having an OBE or close to one.
0: Oh.
1: Another one, one of the callers mentioned vibration.
0: Yep.
1: See, being in Southern California, all of us feel bright vibrations out here. But this is more like an oscillation where it's steady. And that's a clue. Another one is if you hear the loud noises as we spoke of, the buzzing or the roaring. Another one is the paralysis. And this is something that I wasn't aware of and scared me to death, is if you hear your name being called.
0: Oh, I don't know if I'd like that.
1: Yeah, well, that's kind of scary, but a lot of people have heard their names being called right before drifting off to sleep or right in the morning when they're about to wake up. And this is the last one that it may be a clue, is if you wake up twice. Now, that means you wake up, you think you're awake, and you may even go to the bathroom or walk around the house or fall out of the bed and then suddenly realize that you never did any of these things, that you were really sleeping.
0: So if you wake up and you hear,
3: Al Taylor, Al over here, Mr. Taylor over here.
1: Well, yeah, you know, it's kind of like that, except softer.
0: Oh, yeah? Well, I'm out of here.
1: People hear their names being called quite often because that's your guide calling you, or angel, whatever you want to call it.
0: Well, if that's my guide, I'm not going.
1: No, not God, guide.
0: No, I said guide. If that's my guide, I'm not going. I want my guide to say something like, hey, Art, good to see you. Want to take a little trip? Something like that. Well.
1: Well, they're going to approach you in a way that is least threatening. So if that's what you want, that may be what you'll get.
0: I'll look forward to that. A wild card line, you're on the air with Al Taylor. Hello.
4: God, is that who it is when I hear my name being called?
1: That's
4: it. As soon as he said that, wow, that is. I've had that happen a few times and I look around like, God, where'd that come from?
1: That's it.
4: Wow, that's really weird. Because I hear a roar like from an airplane.
1: Mm-hmm.
4: And I've had a lot of the symptoms that you have talked about, but the name thing, whoa, that just gave me chills. anyway, I've been having these OBEs since I was about 5 years old.
0: Where are you, young lady?
4: I'm Debbie from Redondo Beach,
0: okay.
4: California.
0: All right.
1: Hi, Debbie.
4: Hi, Al. And I had one about a year ago, and I guess some people would call them recurring dreams.
1: Mm-hmm.
4: And I've always had these since I was 5 years old. I guess they're the same thing. Would you say they were the same thing?
1: Reoccurring dreams?
4: Yeah, and out-of-body experiences?
1: Not necessarily. Not necessarily.
0: Hmm.
4: Okay.
1: If you can go into more detail, maybe I can understand a little further.
4: Well, I've had like six of these where I constantly, when I go to sleep, it's like a soap opera. It's a continuing thing. You know, I'll meet certain people and we'll hug or... in this one dream, I

0: meet this little boy who's in a hospital in a bed. Mm-hmm. And his brother's standing next to him. And we'll hug every time we meet, and they'll say, how come you haven't visited us for all this time? You know, why don't you come more often? And it's not like we're talking, but it's more like we're thinking mm-hmm. to each other.
1: Mm-hmm.
0: And I remember like telling them or thinking to them that it's hard to get to them all the time.
1: Mm-hmm.
0: And the little boy, he reached up the last time I had this, I think it's an out-of-body experience.
2: This is weird. Now, I've never heard of a dream like that where they're expecting you or they've seen you before and they're welcoming you back.
0: I've had like six of these since I was 5 years old, and I still to this day keep having the same six.
2: It's not like a normal dream, is it, Al?
1: No, not really. You know, and then there are some possible explanations of what you may be experiencing.
0: Okay, well, let me finish. And so anyway, the last time that I had this one certain one where I see this little boy in the hospital, he put his hand on my chest, and I have in the past had a heart murmur, an mm-hmm. extra heartbeat, I guess.
1: Mm-hmm.
0: And I've had EKGs to show this, and I've been on Atenolol, which is they treat the extra heartbeat and high blood pressure with this medication.
1: Mm-hmm.
0: Well, the little boy put his hand on my heart, and he said, I want your heart to be healed. And all of a sudden, I just shot up in bed, and ever since that day, I have not had my heart problem.
1: Mm-hmm.
0: And I immediately went off the medication, and I have never had that problem since.
1: Wonderful.
0: It was so neat.
1: Wonderful.
0: And I haven't been able to get back to him since, but I really want to go back and thank him.
1: Mm-hmm. That's it. That's very interesting.
0: Yeah,
1: you know,
0: I thought I'd go in and share that with you and see what you thought about that.
1: Well, I've heard some similar stories where people have gone and experienced things with a child or their mother or a dead aunt or whatever, or you know, guides are there for you, but they don't always present themselves exactly as you would think. Like
0: right.
1: if they feel that they are a male entity or a female, they may present themselves to you as a child, so you feel less threatened, so you feel comfortable,
0: mm-hmm.
1: and you know that happens quite often. And the fact that it manifested physically by healing you also tells me that it's possibly an angelical kind of encounter or a guide type of thing, or it could be someone who is. That, you know, because I believe in reincarnation, you know,
0: right,
1: it could be a soulmate of yours that is still on the other side, that is caring for you or loves you and is able to help you.
0: Boy, that would be so neat.
2: Well, maybe you'll get back there, ma'am. Al, how are you doing? You still awake?
1: I'm fine.
2: Yeah,
1: I'm
2: you
1: energized.
2: Do. You
1: this
2: sound
1: is my favorite subject. Right?
2: I know you sound awfully awake.
1: Yeah, I am.
2: All right.
1: Yeah.
2: In that case, let's have you stick around. The phones are going absolutely berserk, as
1: okay.
2: is my fax machine. So stay right
1: Great.
2: Where you are. There's more to come. Al Taylor is my guest. Spackles on the wall. How about that?
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1: This is kind of some nice traveling music, isn't it? Astral Travel. Travel on the Astral Plane. Soul Traveler is the name of my guest book, Al Taylor. And he'll be back in a moment.
0: Now we take you back to the night of September 25th, 1996, on Art Bell's Somewhere in Time.

0: We're going to play a little hardball here, Al.
1: All right.
0: Here's the facts. I'll just read it to you as is. Art, okay. While your guest is very interesting, relating his experiences on OBE or about OBE, I feel he is not telling us about the dark side of this.
1: Hmm.
0: When you have an OBE, your soul leaves your body. There are disembodied souls that are either lost or evil, and if you're not careful or don't know how to protect yourself, they will try to occupy your body while you are traveling. Please have Al tell us about this. John in Eagle River, Alaska.
1: Interesting. You know, I've heard that, but to me, seeing that I have done it so many times, I mean, not just once, not just twice, not even just 50 times, so many times, and none of those things, negative things, have happened, I can only share with someone some experience that I've had, and I haven't had anyone try to take my body. I would say this, though, that all spirits you meet aren't forthright and all-knowing and angelic. Of course, they're going to have their human personalities and traits, and they may try to play games with you or something like that, but you got to realize that you're no more defenseless. I mean, you're basically the same as they are. And
0: Let's try this. Aside from somebody occupying your body like a burglar sneaking in when you're not home, can there be any harm done to you in the astral plane? In other words, let's say that you're traveling about and good old Saddam Hussein happens to be traveling about. Comical example or not so. And can you meet somebody with evil intent?
1: I would say you could meet evil, you know, that you can use that word. I would say that maybe with intent that wasn't in your own best interest, but you have an up on them. The thing that they, especially if it's a deceased person or spirit, you can always return to the physical. They can't. And you're not that
0: good
1: defenseless.
0: Point.
1: If you really understand who and what you are and who and what they are, you'll realize that you're very much on equal ground.
0: How do you discern the difference between the deceased traveling about and other OBEs?
1: And that's kind of interesting, and it's not something that I'll say, okay, you know, look for the red light on their forehead or something like that.
0: Right.
1: It's not like that. You know things that you don't know in the physical. You're open to understanding and thoughtful forms and experiences that are almost indescribable. It's very indescribable. It's very difficult to tell you how you get this knowing, but you do understand what is what. You, or at least you get an inkling of what is what. And through that that knowing, I'd say, that will enable you to deal with the situation accordingly.
0: So it's not like they're wearing a little label.
1: No.
0: But you know, in other words,
1: I'm not sure how to explain what that understanding is.
0: Okay, in other words, in that plane, you just know.
1: Yes, you do have an understanding of what's going on.
0: All right. First time caller line, you're on the air with Al Taylor. Hi.
1: Another thing, let me mention this real quick, Art, is you can access your higher self in an instant in that state. So always, if you feel fearful, always ask for guidance from your higher self.
0: All right. I do have a question about chemicals and several other questions, but I'm going to defer to callers. Somebody all the way from Honolulu, Hawaii. Hello there.
2: Hello, Art.
0: How's Honolulu this morning?
2: Oh, it is beautiful as always.
0: Of course. Don't you guys ever get tired of that? I mean, unrelenting beauty.
2: It's just terrible. I wake up and I see the mountains and you smell the flowers and every day it's just awful.
0: Paradise. All
1: Don't
0: right.
1: You get tired of rubbing it in?
2: Never.
0: All right. Anyway, you're on the air with Al.
2: Great. Good evening, gentlemen. I was so excited to turn on the show tonight and find out what the topic is. It's something that I've been experiencing since I was about 16 years old, and you can't really talk to your friends about it.
1: Mm-hmm.
2: You know, I've spoken to my husband several times, and sometimes he raises an eyebrow, and I've kind of cut that a little bit.
1: Right.
2: But I've been having OBEs since I was about 16, like I said, a couple times a month,
1: mm-hmm.
2: and I wasn't quite sure what to do with them, and sometimes you get scared, and I didn't know a lot about it. And I want to say, too, I do have a couple questions, but I do want to tell people that many times I've had the dreaded paralysis also, scared the bejeebies out of me. And sometimes I'd go straight through, and sometimes I would just be caught in that paralysis, and I really didn't know how they were connected.
1: Mm-hmm.
2: And then I started reading about astral projection and, you know, trying to get some answers. And I read the most important thing. I read that when the paralysis happens, calm down. Instead of trying to fight it and you get frantic and you want to wake up and you want to move something and it gets crazy,
1: right.
2: Relax.
1: Right.
2: And you go right through.
0: How do you
2: and
0: do
2: I
0: it, though?
2: Oh,
0: how
2: okay,
0: do you do it?
2: Right.
0: I'm asking you both. How do you do that? I get to that stage, that frightening stage, and it's easy to mouth the words relax, but how do you do it? How do you do it?
1: Well, Art, I can say this. Before we spoke today or had this program, you didn't know much about it. Now you
0: That's
1: know
0: right.
1: a little bit more than you knew before, so the next time you experience it, I think you will react a little bit differently.
0: If
1: or
0: I,
1: even maybe the third or fourth time.
0: If I can trust you, Hal.
2: Do you know how important that is, what you just said? I swear, it's like magic. Okay, I tried to remember that before I went to bed, and I have them spontaneously so often, and you try to remember it, but you can't, you're too scared.
1: Right.
2: And about 6 months ago, the first time, it was like I said, just like magic. I was paralyzed, and someone was coming towards me. That happens sometimes. I was so damn scared, I was panicking, and all of a sudden, I remembered what I read.
1: Mm-hmm.
2: Just, you know, just all of a sudden, I said, calm down. Just calm down.
1: Right.
2: And in remembering it, in all my faculties about me, just remembered it, and I just went straight forward and came out the other side. It was the most exciting thing that I've experienced. I was so excited with all the possibilities. I was like, I'm here. Oh, my God. I looked at my hands, and I saw myself, and I woke myself up.
1: And
2: I've done that so
1: many
2: times.
1: I've done that. Too much enthusiasm, too much excitement, that brings you back real quick.
2: It sure does. It sure does. And now, like I said, this was about 6 months ago that I actually was to the point where I can control it, that I really could just calm myself down and go through. And one interesting thing, I've not had the paralysis since. And I don't know if that's that I just now maybe I just go through. And sometimes when I go to sleep, I try to concentrate, and I actually feel myself going there, and I get really excited, and I go, calm down,
1: right.
2: and I just slip right through, and
1: right.
2: there I am.
1: When you feel excited, your heart starts beating up.
2: Oh, yeah.
1: Your heartbeat, that usually keeps you grounded.
2: Yeah,
1: and then when you calm down, then you release.
0: No offense, Al, but if enthusiasm keeps you from getting airborne, how do you ever travel?
1: Well, you have to find the balance from fear to excitement.
0: You're a very enthusiastic person about all of this.
1: It just took a lot of practice, Art. Just coming to that door like that kitten, coming to the door, you know, being frightened, getting enthusiastic, being excited.
0: Yeah, I'm a cat person.
1: That works for you.
0: I'm a cat person. I can relate. Do you have a question, ma'am?
2: Yes, actually, one more comment is that the best time seems to be during light sleep for me, when I wake up in the morning and I can doze off for just a few minutes, and it happens then, or for a quick nap in the afternoon.
0: Yes.
2: I sometimes go in, lay down for a quick nap, I go right there, fly around for a while, come back. It's amazing.
1: Right.
2: And one thing I wanted to ask, a couple quick questions, is I can do what I call being in both worlds, and is that unusual? I'll be flying, and which is my favorite thing to do. It's just the most amazing thing.
1: Mm-hmm.
2: And I'll hear the trash truck out front.
1: Right.
2: And I'm lying there while I'm flying, and I go, oh, and I curse the trash truck, and I say, please hurry up and leave. Do not wake me up. It's the most bizarre thing.
1: Now, I mentioned that earlier on the show. You're not totally disconnected. You're very aware of the room. Very aware of your breathing, the temperature, the sounds around your body, yet you can be totally in another your consciousness can be in a totally different location.
2: Yeah, it's an amazing thing that the more I learn. But I want to ask about people and the spirit guides. How do I don't know enough about it. I'm trying to learn some about it. But are people, I've had so many experiences while I'm in the paralyzed state that there are people there, and they scare me. I've had an old woman sitting there and several other people coming to me or standing there, and I get so frightened when I know they're there with the paralysis, and I just get so scared that I try to get out of it, and I do wake myself up. And as a matter of fact, some months ago, I got so scared at one point, I stopped myself from having them all together.
1: Mm-hmm.
2: And it was terrible. But since I've not experienced the paralysis, I've not had that happen. So my question is about other people. Who are they, and what are they doing in my room?
1: They could be a multitude of people, deceased relatives, grandmothers, aunts, astral travelers, guides, angelic beings. But the thing is that even through your experiences, have you been harmed in any way?
2: That's one thing that I wanted to say.
1: They haven't harmed
2: you. I've been through the paralysis,
1: mm-hmm.
2: I've never felt the need to look back at my body. I've looked at my hands and looked to see that, yes, I'm here.
0: You know, the question was, though, have you been harmed, ever?
2: I have never, ever. I've never had anybody do anything or threaten me in any way. Actually, I kind of tend to stay in my own little world.
1: Then what are you afraid of?
2: Not a darn thing I'm afraid of. Not a darn thing.
1: There you
2: I've
1: go.
2: Never felt
1: so you nothing has happened.
2: I've never felt scared about not being able to come
1: back. You survived it numerous times.
0: All right. Well, there you
1: okay.
0: are. All right. Well, so thus far, and it's true, I have yet to talk to one person who has said they are harmed
1: right.
0: in any way. Listen, I let it slide a little earlier, and I think the fellow dropped off the line, but...
1: We're going to talk about crystal quartz now?
0: Well, chemicals in general. Chemicals
1: right.
0: Produce... altered states. Chemicals
1: uh-huh.
0: produce sleep disturbance. What do you say about chemicals?
1: Well, this is what I tell people. I believe that chemicals, illegal drugs and legal drugs like alcohol, things like that, inhibit or sometimes prevent you from having an out-of-body experience.
0: Really?
1: Sometimes, but there are some drugs that people have claimed that they have had these experiences. But what I say is this is a very, very natural thing. And you don't want to do something that's possibly going to cause you some physical damage to your body. Because it's very easy to do it very naturally. And if you do it naturally, you can do it over and over again without worrying about any ramifications like being locked up.
0: So just say, I don't need it.
1: So, yeah, you don't need it. I'd stay away from it. Leave it alone. You don't need it. You can do it naturally. Even alcohol prevents it.
0: All right,
1: you know,
0: this is back to the ground floor, but explain to this gentleman, I've got a fax, is
1: mm-hmm.
0: it possible to teach myself to do this if I've never even had a sleep paralysis episode before?
1: Oh, yeah, because like I said, just because you haven't had the paralysis doesn't mean that some of these other things that I mentioned, the flying, the buzzing, the vibration, those are all still symptoms of the same thing.
0: Well, that's kind of part of it, but I mean, how would you bring it on, I guess, is what he's asking.
1: Well, in my book, Chapter 14, I list about five different techniques that I've not only tested on myself, I've tested on all my students, on my family, and my mother, my son, and I have a lot of success with these techniques. Try one until you feel very comfortable with. Another thing, since we're all up early in the morning right now, one thing that I found that works for me, too, is sleep deprivation.
0: Mm-hmm.
1: And since we're all up now, I challenge or I suggest that those of you who are going back to sleep after this show, try to lay there and relax your body one muscle at a time, like I said, and see if your body falls asleep. That's a great way to induce it.
0: You know, I as I said earlier, I was doing that because I had real trouble, and somebody sent me a letter and said, try that. Just concentrate on your finger, relax it,
1: mm-hmm.
0: then your arm,
1: mm-hmm.
0: then your body, then your neck, then your, you know, go right,
1: yeah, exactly.
0: Start, if you want to, start at your toe and move upward, but
1: mm-hmm.
0: one piece at a time, force it to relax.
1: Right.
0: And before you're ever done, you'll be asleep.
1: Exactly. That's what happens.
0: Huh.
1: That's what happens.
0: All right.
1: You may hear yourself snoring.
0: That's actually happened. West of the Rockies, you're on the air with Al Taylor. Hi.
3: How you doing, Art?
0: Okay, where are you?
3: San Diego.
0: Yes, sir.
3: I'm the guy that was talking about crystal.
0: Oh, you are?
3: Yeah,
0: all right.
3: On the line.
0: All right,
3: well,
0: I kept you on the line. I'll be doing
3: yes.
0: it. Well, all right, you kind of got your answer then.
3: Yes, I did. And I'm going to give her best advice. I mean, I'm in the Marine Corps, so I don't do that. But the thing is, don't be afraid. Don't fear it.
1: Don't fear the OBE experience?
3: Right.
1: Not the drug experience.
3: Well, no, she's off of that.
1: That's right. Good.
3: But
1: yeah, no, don't fear it.
0: All right.
1: And don't let other people tell you to fear it. Because see, some people will say, well, that's this and that's demonic. See, everybody becomes an expert even though they haven't had the experience. Don't let them tell you that it's a fearful, horrible, demonic, crazy thing. It is not. It is very natural, and be calm about it, and tell her to enjoy it. Tell her if she can do this, she's very, very fortunate and very, very blessed.
0: I've got a fax here from a reverend who says he's not at all disturbed by what you're discussing,
1: mm-hmm.
0: and that those of a religious nature ought not to be.
1: Right.
0: But a lot of the flock are, aren't they? They're terrified of this. They feel it is of the devil. It is of the darkness. It's not. Why? I can't believe that it would be. I can't believe that if we do have a soul, and I do believe we have one, that there's anything wrong with examining it, with trying to get in touch with it, or traveling with it. I mean, what can be so dark and bad about that?
1: Well, you know, the thing that we're talking about here, Art, is fear. And that's really all it is. I had a reverend back in the Bible Belt say about, he said, Albert Taylor must have been possessed by demons to have written this book.
0: Oh,
1: I was shocked.
0: Really?
1: I didn't realize that people still did that in the 90s. But my only response to that was, I could respect that a lot more if at least he'd read my book. You know, this doesn't threaten anybody's religion, because in all religions it talks about that we are spirit, that we are sparks of God.
0: Yes.
1: And just because, I mean, people did it in the Bible and in other books in the past, that doesn't mean that that is only for people who've lived thousands of years ago. No, we are still the same spiritual beings. Yes, we can still do these things. This is nothing new. This subject has been hidden in the occult category for so long, and that's where it got all these fearful condemnations. But it's out of that category now, and now into a new category, and it's okay. As a matter of fact, I think it would reconfirm any spiritual beliefs or religious beliefs that you may have.
0: Well, you know, Al, about 100 years ago, we'd have put you up on this big piece of wood, and we'd put kindling wood under you, and we'd have lit you up.
1: And the worst thing that would happen to me is I would have ended up in a permanently out-of-body state.
0: Well, yeah, that's exactly right. Wildcard Line, you're on the air with Al Taylor. Hello.
4: Yes, hello, Art.
0: Yes.
4: Hi, this is Don in Pinole, California.
0: Yes, sir.
1: Hello, Don.
4: And a pleasure to speak with you, and a pleasure to meet you, Al.
1: Great, thank you.
4: I have a question. I had an out-of-body experience about 10 years ago, and I did it intentionally after reading Robert Munro's book. And well, I tried for about a year to have one, and you fall asleep 99% of the time.
1: That's good. You were close.
4: Oh, yeah. And I finally achieved it, and after leaving my body, let me tell you, seeing your own body laying there is quite a shock.
1: Yes,
4: but,
1: yes it is.
4: I managed to stay out of my body, and I was attempting to travel somewhere else. I wanted to go to a different place to kind of prove to myself that I did it. And another entity entered my space. This entity looked, it appeared to be my mother. It looked like my mother, and this entity was scolding me, you know, yelling at me, kind of a, like, what are you doing?
0: Really?
4: And, I'm curious, was that a guardian angel, possibly? Was that,
1: Your mother is alive?
4: Yes, my mother is alive.
1: You could say guardian angel, you could say guide. Scolding you, meaning
4: I never felt threatened. You know, it would be just like if your mother was yelling at you. You know, she would never hurt you. But you could tell she was upset with you.
1: Yeah, and it came to you in an image, like I mentioned before, and something that you would not fear unless you fear your mother. It came to you in an image that you would not fear, yet it was being authoritative.
0: You mean something like, you get back in that body right now.
4: Precisely.
0: Really?
1: Sometimes they govern our experiences because you're not ready. And sometimes they limit, they'll hold you in, as a matter of fact. They'll keep you in the body to keep you from getting out. Because you're not quite ready to experience something. Or maybe you'll have an experience that may terrify you to the point where you'll never want to attempt it again.
4: Well, it's the strangest thing. After that one time, I am still interested in the subject, but I've never had the desire to do it again.
0: Well, maybe you should let that fear go. Now, I'll say this. You used the cat analogy earlier, the kitten, I think, right? You know, I've got house cats. I don't let them go outside. I think that's bad. Cats die. They get squished on the road and eaten by coyotes here in the desert. And so when my cat wanders outside the door, I usually say, get back in the house right now. So maybe his mom was, in essence, saying that to him.
1: That makes perfectly good sense to me, Art. That's what it sounds like to me.
0: All right, Al, stay right where you are. Al Taylor is my guest. We're talking about OBEs and sleep paralysis.
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1: And this is an alert for those of you who like to see really interesting things. In about the next 20 minutes, within the next 20 minutes, depending on where you are, the space shuttle is going to re-enter. And at about this time of the morning, it's a hell of a view. Now, I don't know what parts of the country are going to get the best view of it, but within the next 20 minutes, the shuttle is going to come screaming back. On occasion, you can see this wonderful long orange streak as the shuttle flies across the horizon. Sometimes, if you're close enough, you'll hear a gigantic boom. But this is the shuttle warning. About the next 20 minutes, within the next 20 minutes, you should probably begin looking about now.
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2: Even though I think the middle class is being eroded away because most people are doing relatively okay, we haven't seen that balance of power shift yet. If that gets higher, I think we got a real problem.
3: I don't see governments being supportive of this kind of rising up of people asserting their frustrations. We're looking at a very historic time beginning to emerge right now.
0: Now we take you back to the night of September 25th, 1996, on Art Bell, Somewhere in Time.

0: Dear Art, I send you this message because I love you. Many babies die in their crib because of early OBE, the medical term for its crib death. My cousin died in his sleep. He always talked about a strange death-like feeling trying to take him in his sleep. This led him to the occult. He told us one day he's going to give in to the feeling and leave his body. He's now dead. He died in his sleep.
1: You want my comment?
0: Sure.
1: Well, you know, like I said, unfortunately, there's a lot of people who aren't really experiencers who have opinions on this particular subject. And what really is interesting about this type of thing is it's generally motivated by fear. Now, this person may, I mean, I have had a cousin who passed away who was able to travel out of body, but just because he was able to travel out of body had nothing to do with the timing of his death. Another thing is you got to realize is that there is a plan. Nothing happens by accident. There is a plan to this whole thing. And just because you travel out of body doesn't mean that that plan is going to be canceled out and now you're going to die. And everyone that was supposed to benefit from your life and that you were supposed to help now has to do without. It doesn't work that way. There is higher guidance. It's not a human thing. It's more of a spiritual thing, and I would say even a God thing. There is a plan, and you have to have kind of faith in that plan. I mean, everybody, if you're whatever religion, you're going to have faith of some sort, and there is a plan. Everything happens exactly as it should.
0: Well, I think they will understand that. Yeah. First-time caller line, you're on the air with Al Taylor. Hi.
2: Hi, this is Christy from the Tri-Cities, Washington.
0: Yes.
1: Hi, Christy.
2: And when I was 16, I used to have out-of-body experiences, and with the buzzing you were talking about, I had that, but I also, after I left my body, I'd be like up above, I felt like I was spinning around really
1: mm-hmm.
2: fast. I don't
1: mm-hmm.
2: know what that was, and I didn't really know a whole lot about it, but I didn't really go anywhere. I kind of went around my house and that, the simple things,
1: mm-hmm.
2: and then after I read about it and I started getting into it more, something else started happening. I would go into, you know, the paralysis and go beyond that, and I would go into, like, a dream.
1: Mm-hmm.
2: It wasn't, like, an out-of-body experience. It was
1: mm-hmm.
2: more, you know, like a dream. Weird
1: right.
2: things would go on, you know, just, you know, how dreams are.
1: Mm-hmm.
2: And, but I could control it like an out-of-body experience.
1: Mm-hmm.
2: And then they started turning into, like, nightmares.
1: Mm-hmm.
2: And then I would try to come out of it to wake up, and I would have to say, I thought if I said, you know, I want to wake up, that I could, you know, come out of it. And I couldn't say it. And then finally, if I did say it, I would think that I woke up. You know, I would, you know, sit up in bed, but the dream, you know, the nightmare would continue. And I'd have to do this 5 or 6 times before I would actually wake up.
1: Uh-huh.
2: So,
1: beginning, you said you could control it.
2: Yeah.
1: And
2: but
1: then when it became a nightmare, did you forget you could control it? Did you panic?
2: I couldn't control what else went on. I could control what I did.
1: When you say you couldn't, did you try?
2: Did I try to control what they
1: mm-hmm.
2: did? No, I didn't. I didn't
1: yeah.
2: do that.
1: See, you know, it's kind of like you're driving down the freeway
2: mm-hmm.
1: and a car cuts in front of you. And instead of using the wheel to maneuver out from the way of the car, meaning change lanes,
2: mm-hmm.
1: what you did is you panicked and put your hands over your eyes.
2: Yeah.
1: if you thought about it, you still have control of the car. You still
2: mm-hmm.
1: can do stuff. But you forgot that you had that control because of what happened visually or whatever your sensors, your senses picked up.
2: Mm-hmm.
1: You still have control, even when you think it's a horrifying dream. In the beginning, when I had lucid dreams, I would dream, you know, I'm afraid of ghosts, at least I have been up until recently,
2: mm-hmm.
1: and I would have dreams of ghosts chasing me or haunted mansions, things like that, and all of a sudden I would be very aware, oh yeah, I'm dreaming, and being very aware of that I was dreaming, I would just change the dream, and I wouldn't forget because of the terrifying experience that I could, and I did, and you can always fly away, you can even change the situation. Another thing you mentioned that's very interesting is we haven't touched on is that when you get into the paralysis, there are so many forks in the road, there's so many avenues that you can choose. One of them is creating a dream. And I've done that numerous times. And that's when you relax and let go, and instead of rising above, you start visualizing things. And you can create a dream to experience. But you got to remember, you are the actor and director of this play. You haven't lost control in any way, shape, or form. So don't forget that just because something happens that you didn't expect.
2: Okay. That's interesting.
1: You haven't lost any control. You just forgot you did.
0: All right.
2: Can I ask one more question?
0: Yes.
2: Okay, since that happened, it scared the hell out of me. And I kept myself from having it. And that was 2 years ago. And I haven't had one since. But recently, I began having the paralysis again. And I've made myself wake up because I'm scared that that's going to happen again.
1: Mm-hmm.
2: Are
1: you finished?
2: Yeah.
1: Go ahead. Well, just because, you know, the fearful thoughts are what causes your fearful experiences. And hopefully, read my book. You'll see I had some really incredible, fearful experiences. And I survived every last one of them. And after years of traveling, I look forward to traveling out of body more than anything you could imagine. And I recommend it for anybody. And I'm okay. And I understand about my fearful thoughts. The more I understood about how my fears created my experiences, it took practice. It wasn't like a light switch. It took practice for me to understand that and to calm my fear. And the more and more I calmed my fear, the less and less I was having situations that were frightening me. And the more and more open I became, and the further and further I would go.
0: All right. That makes sense. Wildcard Line, you're on the air with Al Taylor. Good morning.
3: Good morning again. This is Jake from Plantation, Florida.
1: Hi, Jake.
3: I spoke to you before the show, so I figured that didn't count. I'd like to say that this, of all programs in the last 3 or 4 months at my station down here, which went off the air at 6, but I did want to speak to Al. This is the finest program that I've experienced. I haven't heard them all, but I've heard many.
0: Well, I'm glad you enjoyed it.
3: There's almost an entire correspondence between what Al has been saying and what I have been learning in the past 20 years through my connection with a group based out of a town a little south of Flagstaff, Arizona. I would just caution Al. Well, it's not so much that I'm cautioning. You had a guest last week, Art, who said Ouija boards throw them out of the house.
0: That's right.
3: Very often, we get wrapped up in playing with the powers that come to us as we develop. It's very important, I believe, and many do, not to become attached to the powers and not to be attached to the journey to the ultimate realization of beingness and the totality of all. These are only stops on the way, but we shouldn't be unduly interested in what we could manifest on the way to the experience of total self-awareness.
0: Okay, does that make sense to you, Al?
1: Yes. It's important to stay grounded. You can't just abandon all responsibility and focus on just astral travel or having OBE experiences. It's definitely important to stay grounded because, first of all, you have to live and exist in the physical world.
0: That's right. So it's not the be-all and end-all. It's
1: right.
0: Simply an explanation
1: right.
0: of something that is real.
1: I mean,
0: we've been hearing from these people all night long, so it's
1: exactly.
0: Obviously real.
1: Exactly.
0: All right.
1: To enhance, not to dominate your life.
0: There you are. East of the Rockies, you're on the air with Al Taylor. Hi.
4: Hi. My name is Hal, and I'm calling from Omaha, Nebraska.
0: Hi, Hal.
4: It's more of a comment, but one time I heard, you know, how you're talking about the voices calling your name.
1: Mm-hmm.
4: Well, I heard that and sounded an awful lot like my grandfather, and he died about 6 years before this happened. And then, you know, I just think I was hearing things, so I was up for 36 hours before that. So I went to bed, and then I felt like something just grabbed me and pulled me from my body, mm-hmm. is what it felt like. And then it was more of a dream, per se, and then I saw a dark-haired lady and a little blonde-haired girl.
1: Mm-hmm.
4: And the strangest thing is, now that I'm married, my wife has black hair, and my daughter has blonde hair.
1: Mm-hmm.
4: And it looked just like the little girl in the dream.
1: Mm-hmm.
4: And it just, I don't know if it has anything to do with it.
1: Has a lot to do with it.
4: Like when you're talking about how you were hearing, you know, you hear your name called,
1: mm-hmm.
4: and then the roar, too, when mm-hmm. I fell asleep. just the loudest roar I've ever heard. It sounded just like when I was in the military with the jet engine.
0: So what did this man visit his future?
1: He didn't visit his future. I'd say the little girl from his future visited him. And you said you saw the blonde girl prior to her being born.
4: Yeah, and it's...
1: See, she existed in spirit form, and she presented herself to you as you would see her in life.
4: Okay,
1: they do that all the time because, they're, like I said, they pick their parents.
4: Yeah, that's what
1: she was hovering around you, checking you out.
0: Huh.
4: Yeah, it's like what you were talking about, that how you pick your parents and so on. Maybe like they push you towards your mate.
1: No.
4: Because
1: they don't push you towards, because it's all an agreement. You're not forced to do anything. Collaboration.
4: Yeah, I understand what you're saying, but like the woman in my dream or whatever looks just like my wife also.
1: And
4: so
1: maybe she was helping you to guide you.
4: That's
1: to
4: what I was
1: what you
4: to
1: already
4: convey.
1: Wanted to do, what you agreed to do.
4: Yeah, that's what I was trying to convey.
1: Yeah.
4: Like they just send you on the little path.
1: That happens a lot. I've known a lot of people who have seen children in dreams, and then all of a sudden they have a little boy, or they know they're going to have a little boy, and sure enough they do, and the kid grows up to look just like the child they saw in their dreams. That happens all the time because, like I said, they come to you and they stay around you, observing you, and to pick you, to choose you.
4: Hmm. Okay. Well,
0: all right.
4: That's all I have to say.
0: Thank you very much. Well, that was just fine. West of the Rockies, you're on the air with Al Taylor. Hi.
5: Good morning, gentlemen.
0: Good morning. Where are you, sir?
5: I am in Ocean Beach, California.
0: Okay.
5: May I give my last name?
0: First-time callers call area 702-727-1222. Okay, well, no, he just disqualified himself. I didn't want a last name, and he couldn't resist, I guess. First-time caller line, you're on the air. How you doing?
6: Fine, how are you?
0: Fine, where are you?
6: I'm in Tennessee.
0: Tennessee?
6: My name's Mary.
0: Hi, Mary.
1: Hi, Mary.
6: Hi. I want to share an experience with you that my daughter had 8 years ago.
1: Mm-hmm.
6: She was 5 years old, and her father had passed away. And one morning she woke up, and she said, "Mommy, I went flying last night."
0: Mm-hmm.
6: And I do this all the time, so I understood what was going on.
1: Mm-hmm.
6: And I said, "Where did you go?" And she said, "Mommy, I saw Jesus." And I started asking her questions, and I said, "What did he look like?" She said, "Mommy, he had a purple robe on, and he told me that everything was going to be just fine." But I thought this was a wonderful experience, you know, for her.
1: Mm-hmm.
6: And people think, you know, I tell them the story, and they say, "Oh, that's demons and everything else." And I said, "How can you say that when she saw Jesus?" But it's like now I talk to her, and she doesn't want to talk about it. I think it scares her now.
1: Hmm.
6: So.
1: And you reinforce it with her?
6: Yes, yes.
1: Hmm.
6: I tell her everything's fine. And also, I wanted to ask a question. When this happens to me, it seems like it's all the time. And my husband will try to wake me up, and it's like I just plop back in my body,
1: mm-hmm.
6: and for the whole day I feel tired.
0: I have a question. How does he know it's happening?
6: Pardon?
0: How does he know it's happening to you?
1: Let me ask, do you moan when this is happening?
6: Yeah.
1: Uh-huh. And that's how he knows?
6: Uh-huh.
1: Right. I call that in my book, Abort Sequence.
6: Uh-huh.
1: Because that's like saying, "Help me."
6: Uh-huh.
1: Uh-huh.
6: But I'm so tired all day long.
1: Mm-hmm. Well, you know, sometimes, see, if you were to stay out of body for a long time, then come back, your body wouldn't be as tired. But you sound like you're not leaving completely, or maybe you leave for a little while and you come back and then you go through a dream state type of thing, a restless sleep.
6: Right.
1: The only thing I can say is that try some of the techniques I put in my book. You know, they work to the point where you'll be out and you won't be in that dream state and you won't be tossing and turning, and do the relaxation, the visualization, and things may smooth out for you. Regarding the condemnation that you heard from other people, like I said, with this thing I found that everybody is an expert, but few of them are really experiencers. So just take it with a grain of salt, and that's where they're coming from. It really has nothing to do with your experience. Think of it as your experiences are powerful, and what your little girl said doesn't sound demonic. I mean, if she has experience with Jesus, what could be demonic about that?
6: Right.
1: That sounds almost hypocritical
6: wonderful.
1: To say that it is.
6: Right.
0: Well,
1: don't worry about what they say. Yeah. I have heard so many things. People have said so many fearful things about this, but none of them have had these experiences.
0: The world is full of that.
1: Yeah, it's going to go on. But you're having something that your little girl is having, and I think it's wonderful. Support it, be open to her, and let her explore what her own being, because that's what she's doing.
0: All right. We're almost out of time, Al, but maybe one more. Wildcard line, you're on the air with Al Taylor. Hi.
7: Hello, Art. Richard in Kelso. I was hoping Mr. Taylor could explain what happened to me. I was having a vivid dream one night a couple years ago. I was dreaming I was at my old house where I grew up, 10 miles away. I woke up, I was wide awake, and yet I was paralyzed. I couldn't move. I tried yelling to my wife. She couldn't, I couldn't get anything out. So I blinked my eyes, and suddenly I was back at my old house, 10 miles away. I was still conscious that I was paralyzed. And I blinked my eyes, and I was back in my bedroom.
0: Oh.
7: I still couldn't move. I blinked my eyes again. I was back at the old house, 10 miles away.
0: Wow.
7: I blinked my eyes again. I was back in the bedroom. The whole time, this went on for several minutes. I just fought and fought and fought, and the first thing I got back was just a faint voice. I was able to get out a squeak, and then finally I could yell.
0: Well, what happened? That was classic, wasn't it, Al?
1: Yeah, I hear that a lot. You know, a lot of people go to old houses. Let me ask you this. Was the house different from what you remember?
0: He's already gone, so we're so short on time.
1: Yeah, a lot of people have experiences like that where they go to their old house because what's happening is, you know, there may be a part of you that is very comfortable and drawn to that, and if you're in that state, you can create it or even experience the old house, and it doesn't matter what time period, because there are no time limitations.
0: All right,
1: so
0: now,
1: it's very easy to do that.
0: We're woefully out of time. Listen, my friend, it has been a wonderful night. You are a dream come true for a lot of people that have been calling for days. I'm glad I found you, and I want you to give your 800 number again for your book. The name of the book is Soul Traveler by Al Taylor. Al, it has been a pleasure.
1: Thank you very much, Art, for this opportunity, and I'm really honored to be able to help and share my experiences with people out there to help them.
0: Take care, my friend.
1: You too.
0: Good night.
1: We will be in contact.
0: Sleep
1: Bye-bye.
0: Well. Sleep well. Well, that's it, folks. We will be back again tonight. Don't forget, with Dr. Jesse Marcel, Jr. from the beautiful high desert. Good night, America.

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1: From the high desert and the great American Southwest, I bid you good evening, good morning across all these many time zones from the Tahitian and Hawaiian Islands, racing eastward toward the Caribbean and the U.S. Virgin Islands, south into South America, north to the pole, worldwide on the internet. This is Coast to Coast AM. I'm Art Bell. And in a moment, Dr. Jesse Marcel Jr. from Montana. And he is a doctor, and he is in practice now. And he's got to get up early in the morning, so we've got him for about an hour, and we are going to make the best use of the time we can. So that coming up in a moment.
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0: Dr. Jesse Marcel Jr. is in Montana, where it's already midnight. It's going to be a long day for him tomorrow, and has been a long day for him today. So we're going to get right down to business. Doctor, welcome to the program.
1: Good morning.
0: Good morning. Doctor, I've heard myth about you and Roswell. I've seen movies and I've read books, but I've never talked to you about it. I've never heard it from you. And so I guess I would like to find, how old were you when all this occurred?
1: Well, you know, I was almost 12 years old. This was in July of 1947. I was 11 then. I was 12 in August. So pretty close to being 12.
0: So about 12 years old.
1: Yeah.
0: I take it that, well, I shouldn't take it. What was the first indication that you had, that something had occurred?
1: When my dad woke me up early in the morning to show us some debris that he brought in from the field out of Roswell. You know, he'd left earlier, but day or maybe the day before, I don't really recall now. But when he came in, he came by the house. He woke my mother and myself up to look at some metal fragments and debris that he and another fellow found out there northwest of Roswell.
0: Can you remember what he actually said he had found?
1: Well, you know, I don't want to put words in his mouth, but I think he said that this was part of a flying saucer or something to that effect. At that time, I really wasn't quite sure what a flying saucer was, but I certainly later found out what the connotation was.
0: Well, at 12 years old, the I guess the phrase flying saucer would at least get your attention.
1: Oh, yeah, yeah.
0: So you went, obviously, bounded out of bed, I'm sure. Were you in bed at that point?
1: Oh, yes. It must have been 1 or 2 o'clock in the morning. Certainly very late. I'd been asleep for several hours.
0: Oh. So, no doubt, you bounded out of bed and went to take a look at what was downstairs. What had he done?
1: Well, what he did, he came in and he wanted us to, wanted me to help him unload some boxes of this material from the car. We had a 1942 Buick convertible.
0: So there were boxes of it?
1: Yes, uh-huh. And so I went outside, helped him unload a couple boxes of debris, and what we did, we just dumped it on the kitchen floor. And he said, I want you to look at this, something very unusual. Look for some electronic components, you know, like vacuum tubes or resistors, condensers, wires. There was anything like that. And I guess the next step was, well, we wanted to see if we could put some of this together. You know, there's a lot of metal debris in the... See if we could put it together like a jigsaw puzzle and make some sort of a
0: sense
1: outline out of it.
0: Right. But, of course, you only had pieces of a far greater puzzle, I guess.
1: Oh, yeah. There was far too much of it to do anything like that with. And certainly there wasn't anything that could be construed as electronic, you know, no electrical wires or the other components, no.
0: How would you describe it as just sort of... well, we've heard many things: beams with what appear to be hieroglyphics on them, or portions of beams. Or can you recall the nature of what was there?
1: Well, you know, as I remember, there was about three types of this debris. There was a lot of metal foil, sort of like aluminum foil that you would see in the kitchen today. Was kind of dull, not really very reflective. It was very light, and there was some black plastic and debris I thought was something like Bakelite. And then there were the I-beams, or the beams, as I recall, that had this writing or the symbols written across the inner surface of it. And that was the most intriguing part of this whole thing. These were very small beams, maybe a quarter of an inch in diameter, or at least cross-sectional area. And when he held up the light, there was some purple-type writing or symbols on the inside surface. And I guess the longest beam that I could see was about 12 to 18 inches long.
0: On the ends, could you tell whether they had been broken off, burned off? Was the debris obviously fire damaged or crash damaged?
1: You know, I really don't recall whether the ends were cleanly cut or whether they were

0: of the old broken records.
1: Uh-huh.
0: It didn't seem to be layered or anything like that.
1: Okay. Your dad then must have sort of told you the story about what he found. Did he only tell you about debris, or was there ever mention of more, what would be considered to be a craft or anything more?
0: No, yeah. The only thing he mentioned was the debris. He said he had picked a portion of this material up with another gentleman out there, and actually it was a friend of our family. I think his name was Cavett at that time.
1: Mm-hmm.
0: And they were heading into the air base with the material, and since our house was on the way to the air base, he swung by the house to show it to my mother and myself, as he considered it to be so unusual.
1: Did
0: he wanted us to look at it.
1: Right. Did he indicate there was a lot more debris out there and he had only part of it, or was that it?
0: Yeah, no, my feeling was that this was only a small part of what was out there.
1: Okay. Did you, when your father then, how long, once he left, did he gather up all the material? Did he leave some with you? I seem to recall in the movie that some had been left with you.
0: Well, that was just part of the movie. No, he gathered it all up, and we put it back in the boxes and back of the 42 Buick, and then he left for the air base, and I went back to bed, and that was the end of that.
1: And that was the end of that?
0: Yeah, until a day or two later when he came back home.
1: So he was gone that long?
0: Yes. And my understanding now is that he helped, consign, or he flew the stuff to all the Fort Worth Air Base and what was in what was supposed to be Carswell Air Force Base. And he left it there and came back the next day. And I do remember him coming in and saying, talk to my mother and myself about this, and as something that we are not to discuss again. It's just something that didn't happen. Just treat it as a non-event. And that's exactly what we did.
1: Can you remember his demeanor at that time? In other words, when he talked to you and said, look, it was a non-event, this never happened, it's got to be a secret or whatever, what was his demeanor like, or do you even recall that?
0: I don't recall that, but I would think it would be pretty serious. You know, he wanted to make a point that we're not to discuss this issue again.
1: And by then it was hitting the headlines all over the place. I mean, it was the Roswell radio station, the one I'm on right now, as a matter of fact, and the newspaper and then papers all over the country at that point were making a great big deal out of it. Did that impact you?
0: Well, we just heard about that later, that there was big publicity splash about that. As a matter of fact, sometime after this happened, I guess my dad had a friend in China. I'm not sure where, Peking, who sent him a clipping out of the newspaper there. So it was actually had,
1: so it made it all the way over there, yeah.
0: 1947.
1: Over the years, how many times, I bet it's been a million, have you sat down and tried to remember the details of all this again and again and again?
0: Yeah, I've tried many, many times, and you can just get so much water out of a
1: that's right.
0: out of a turnip, and because I guess one of the problems is I saw this for a total of maybe 15 or 20 minutes, total, tops, about 50 years ago, and the only reason I remember any of it at all is because it was such an unusual event. The material itself had a very unusual characteristic, and that's the only reason I remember this happening at all.
1: All right, in the movie. And that's my only reference other than books. They talked about the foil, foil material, and
0: mm-hmm.
1: it almost looked magical, as though you would crumple it and it would just suddenly return to shape.
0: Yeah, I heard other people describe that physical attribute. I did not witness that myself. I didn't try to fold it up or bend it or tear it or do anything like that. So I just looked at it and carefully put it back down. I didn't try to do anything with it.
1: Do you think that what you saw could have been a balloon?
0: No. Not a balloon, no.
1: Not a balloon.
0: One thing, too, that really strikes home with that is that I saw pictures of my dad in General Ramey's office at Fort Worth with some debris that they said came from the Roswell crash site.

0: Yeah, that was a famous shot they made him take, right?
1: Yeah, that supposedly that was the same stuff that was on our kitchen floor in Roswell.
0: Yes, sir.
1: Not.
0: Okay, so that's a for sure thing. That's easy to remember.
1: Yeah, that's the thing that really brings it home that, boy, they're trying to do something here.
0: Okay, well, you know, I think about a year ago, the Air Force finally came out and said, well, we did lie. It wasn't a balloon. It was a balloon, but a different kind of balloon, a very special balloon to try and detect Soviet nuclear testing. And can you imagine that being a possibility?
1: Well, you know, balloon is a balloon is a balloon. You know, there's not that much difference between what the Mogul device would have been or what the weather balloon would have been or, you know, whatever they want to say about it. There would be no confusion there.
0: Okay. In the years that passed until your father died, did you have conversations with him about this?
1: We had off and on talks about this. I knew that he'd gone to Roswell a few times to be interviewed, and people begrudgingly, he didn't really seek any attention to this thing, but people came to him. And I remember that one of the last times I talked to him on the telephone about this, you know, he'd just come back from Roswell and was out at the crash site, or supposedly out at the crash site, and I asked him, well, jokingly, was there any of that debris out there? And he said, oh, no, no, they vacuumed all that up. So obviously there was no scrap of it left. And I did try to confirm that we saw the same thing, remember the same thing, and I said, what was the color of the writing on that beam? And he said, oh, it was a violet-purple, and that's exactly what I recall, too. So we recall the same type of physical characteristics.
0: Whatever it was not English.
1: No, no. You know, when I first saw it, I thought, you know, as a little kid, you know, I thought, well, hey, this is look like hieroglyphics. And then, but when you look at it, no, it wasn't hieroglyphics either. It was more like geometric symbols of some kind. And I know the Air Force is trying to say, well, this was a flower pattern on some scotch tape on some balsa wood that was used to fix tinfoil to the balsa wood. Well, no, it wasn't. Scotch tape with flowers on it. I would know that, and I knew what balsa wood was because I built stick models all the time. And
0: this was
1: and
0: metal,
1: not balsa wood.
0: This was metal.
1: This was metal. Yes.
0: Do you recall? You must have hefted one or picked one up in your hand.
1: Oh yeah, yeah.
0: Was it heavy as in iron? Or?
1: No, it was very light. You know, I don't recall any weight to it or mass to it at all. Just being like this, like feather, you know. I don't want to remember something that wasn't there, though. I mean, but in my recollection, it was a very light, light structure.
0: Did your father, in later conversations, ever sit down and tell you the whole story, or did he hold this essentially to the end?
1: No, he never told me the whole story. The only story I know that came from him is through interviews that he gave to other people years after this event. But we never sat down and discussed at length what this was, or at least what he, you know, if the whole story is. We always considered it, though, to be something very unusual, probably extraterrestrial, though. There's no question about that.
0: There have been many reports, and, of course, the movie did it up, about the extraterrestrial bodies that were captured, even some talking about one alive, that sort of thing. No mention of that from your father.
1: Not at all. Because I think, you know, if they were there, you know, that was another loop of information. And I guess, you know, with compartmentalization, if you didn't have the need to know about other things, you were not in the loop to know about this other thing. So the event, I guess, was segmented, and those who had privy to one part did not have privy to another part of the knowledge or the event.
0: If we go back to when it first occurred, when your dad brought all the boxes home and said it came from a flying saucer or something to that effect.
1: Right, yeah.
0: What were your father's qualifications? In other words, would he have known what he was saying?
1: Well, you know, he was a base intelligence officer, so I assume he would know what he was talking about. You know, he was, in on aircraft accident investigations, and certainly flew enough during the war to know what radar targets and things like that would have been. And as a matter of fact, he went to radar school to learn about different types of radar targets and kites and so forth. So he knew, you know, he had training to delineate the difference between what we saw and what the Air Force says we saw.
0: So that was a man who would have known exactly what he was seeing.
1: Yes, exactly.
0: Or at least for certain what he wasn't seeing.
1: Yeah, he exactly.
0: What about your mom? How did she take all this? And did you notice after your dad came back that there was any difference in your mom's take on everything? Did she suddenly quiet down about it?
1: Well, you know, we just didn't discuss it to my memory. You know, this is going back a long time ago now, and I don't really recall that it really had any big impact on our lives at that point because we just forgot about it. You know, I said, well, this is what happens. Just forget it.
0: Over the next few days, well, let's see, this occurred in July, so you weren't in school then, were you?
1: That's correct.
0: Had the story ballooned, and was it big by the time you did get back to school that year?
1: No, I think it had been pretty well buried by that time.
0: Buried by that time. When did the interest or the rush of interest come back and people began trying to interview your father in the press, you know, trying to get as much as they could from your father?
1: Well, you know, not for years, no. As a matter of fact, the first interview I know that my dad officially gave to was Stan Friedman, and that was in 1978, I believe.
0: Stan is a good friend. He's
1: very
0: nice guy.
1: Mm-hmm.
0: Very nice guy. Of course, nobody thought to take photographs or anything like that at 1:30 or 2 o'clock in the morning.
1: No. No such thing as a Polaroid camera then, or even a camera that we had in the house.
0: Yes. Yes.
1: I just wish, well, I tell you what, had we kept a piece of it for souvenirs, we would not have it now.
0: You don't think so?
1: No.
0: Did they come back at any point? Did officers or people, do you recall anybody coming to your house and interviewing your father or your mother or even yourself?
1: No, nothing like that happened.
0: Then why do you think, had you held a onto a piece, squirreled a piece away somewhere?
1: Oh, I would have let somebody know that I had a piece of it.
0: Like every kid in the world would?
1: Yeah, that's right, and I don't think I'd have it now.
0: Uh-huh. There have been stories that there were large crews that went out to, in quotes, vacuum up the area.
1: Mm-hmm.
0: Do you know anything about that? Did your dad say that? He did say they vacuumed the area.
1: Yeah, those were his words, and that was when I was talking to him. I know it was the day that conversation was in 1980. Yeah, November, December 1980.
0: Did he ever tell you how many had been involved in that cleanup?
1: No, I'm not sure he knew.
0: You know, the movie showed... looked like 100 GIs out there crawling across the land.
1: Yeah.
0: All right, Doctor, hold on. We're at the bottom of the hour. We'll be right back to you. My guest is Dr. Jesse Marcel, Jr.
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1: My guest from Montana is Dr. Jesse Marcel, Jr., the son of Major Marcel of Roswell fame, and a lot more. We'll talk about that in a moment.
0: Now, we take you back to the night of September 26th, 1996, on Art Bell, Somewhere in Time.

0: Back now to Dr. Marcel. Doctor, you said your dad woke you up about 1 or 2 in the morning or something like that.
1: Yes, sir.
0: When had the crash occurred? Do you know how much earlier than that?
1: You know, I have no knowledge of when it actually occurred.
0: Okay. Do you recall people talking about having seen anything in the days or months or even years that followed that crashed?
1: Not offhand. You know, of course, there's always the scattered flying saucer report, UFO. There's always those. But I don't recall anything specifically as pertained to the Roswell event in of itself.
0: All right, sir. Do you remember the movie, the recent movie about Roswell?
1: Yes,
0: When you sat down and watched that, was it a big laugh? Was some of it accurate, a little bit of it with a lot of dramatic license, or how would you characterize it?
1: Well, no, I think it was a job well done. I think the events as depicted in 1947 were pretty accurate, you know, with the exception of them showing me keeping a piece that my dad had to go back and recoup. That didn't happen. But I think, by and large, it was pretty accurate. It was the 1947.
0: Were you all consulted about the movie?
1: Oh, you know, I guess they had. I'd talked with Paul Davids, several other people with this, and they, you know, kind of shot the breeze about this. Yeah.
0: Sure. If your father had kept any debris, a piece to something, a little souvenir, do you think you would have found out about it?
1: Oh, yeah. Yeah, he would not have kept that a secret. No, we were pretty close.
0: Were there pieces... Now, I'm imagining there were quite a few GIs out there cleaning all this up. And they had to have manpower. Somebody had to do it. So, were there pieces that you saw that would have been small enough that were on your kitchen floor that somebody could have slipped them into a pocket?
1: Oh, certainly. As a matter of fact, you know, there was a smudge of it that we dumped on the kitchen floor that we later jokingly thought that, well, my mother probably swept some of it out the back door.
0: And, in other words, a few little pieces might have been left from gathering them up.
1: As a matter of fact, about that time, approximately, we had laid a concrete slab in back of the kitchen door to mount a Bendix washing machine and
0: oh, no.
1: And we thought that, well, you know, if this happened before we laid that slab, there might be some of this underneath the slab, but I later talked to my dad, and he said, no, we laid this slab after this happened, so
0: you
1: mean, such luck.
0: Buried like Jimmy Hoffa.
1: Yeah.
0: So that was done afterward. Could there be... Do you think there could be something left under that slab or around that slab?
1: Well, you know, it wouldn't be under it because the slab was laid before this happened.
0: Oh, okay.
1: And, you know, right now they built an addition to the house over where the slab was, so that's pretty well under building right now.
0: Uh-huh. Is there anything about all of this that you recollect that you have never told anybody from the press?
1: I think I've been pretty well drained of any
0: Picked
1: kind of
0: dry, huh?
1: I have on this thing, yes. Yeah.
0: I'm thinking of myself as your dad, and if I had found one thing, and apparent, when your dad came home, was he really excited?
1: Yeah, that I do recall. He was excited, and obviously, you know, he was excited enough to go a little bit out of his way to go by the house and wake us up. So, yes, he was enthusiastic over this thing.
0: Okay, well, if he had that level of enthusiasm, and then they gave him, no doubt, some very stern talk about, look, this never happened.
1: Mm-hmm.
0: And then he had been forced to hold up a balloon and tell a false story. That would go down pretty hard for a fairly proud man.
1: Well, you know, I remember him saying later that he didn't really mind because he was actually part of the cover. He went along with this, you know, because this is what he was told to do. And as a soldier, he followed
0: of course,
1: the orders.
0: Of course. But still, to stand there with a balloon and to tell something that wasn't true would have gone down pretty... It could not have been easy for him.
1: Well, I guess inwardly, I'm not sure what effect it had on him. It didn't... outwardly it didn't seem to bother him any.
0: What kind of dad was he? Was he a strict disciplinarian?
1: No, he was very generous with me. You know, I was the only kid, you know, a spoiled brat, got just about everything I wanted. And no, he was a very generous, very warm person with me.
0: Doctor, has all this in some way affected you now in life? I'm sure that everybody who knows the name Marcel asks you questions about this. Have you developed an interest in the subject, or have you gone the opposite way?
1: Well, you know, what I do is, since this happened, I surmise that that we're not alone in the universe, so I'm a very avid astronomer, and I read everything I can about cosmology, and that's why I find that Martian meteorite so intriguing, because this is the first crack in the door where they're being able to prove, perhaps, that we are not alone, that there is certainly life forms elsewhere, and as close as our doorstep on Mars.
0: So you are interested. Is this something
1: Absolutely.
0: That you developed later in life, or
1: no? This has been since that time.
0: Since that time. So it really did affect you then, and for the years that immediately followed that. It wasn't something that picked up later in life
1: when you began to. No, because I always took it to be what it was, and I've always had my eyes to the sky. I will say I've never seen a UFO or a flying saucer. I keep looking.
0: Oh, I've seen one. It was a big triangular sucker. It came about 150 feet above me. I'm out here near the test area they call Dreamland. So,
1: well, I keep looking, but I've never seen anything I could not identify.
0: All right. I guess what I would like to do is, here's a fact I've got. When you interviewed John Kirby, I did. He played a wonderful tape Dr. Marcel had made of a telephone conversation he had with his father, who had just taken a film crew to the site of the crash, which Dr. Marcel just mentioned. Have you gone back? You went back to that site, did you not, and walked that same area?
1: Well, you know, I have to say I've never been to that exact site. I've been in the proximity. I've been out to the ranch, but I've never been to the exact site.
0: Never go to the site?
1: No, sir.
0: What drove you to become a doctor?
1: Well, I guess partly family pressure. My uncle was a doctor, and, you know, I wanted to go in one of the fields of sciences. Actually, I was more interested in physical sciences, like physics and chemistry, but because of, I have to admit, pressures from the family, I went into medicine. I was interested in aviation or going into physics, but I ended up in medicine.
0: Interesting. If you had to do it all over again, would you change that direction and instead move toward the sciences, do you think?
1: I think I would, yes. I'd definitely stay with the physical sciences.
0: Otherwise, what kind of man was your father? Was it a good, solid family relationship?
1: Oh, I think so. We were, you know, the three of us. We were close-knit. So, you know, we did a lot of things together. And like I say, we were a pretty close family.
0: Okay, again, I think a very important point is the one thing that seemed truly to be extraterrestrial, as depicted in that movie, was that foil that crumpled up and suddenly returned to its original shape. But you never saw one bit of that in terms of... Did you put your hands on that foil at all?
1: Oh, yeah, I handled it and looked at it. But I didn't really think so much of the foil as I did the beam that had that writing on it. That was the thing that really set it off. I didn't pay much attention to the foil or that Bakelite debris. It was the... beam with the writing that really caught my eye.
0: You've seen Russian writing, have you not?
1: Yes, sir. Cyrillic alphabet?
0: Yeah. Yeah, not that. It was not that.
1: No.
0: I would think the only people then that would have the ability to put something up that would make it about the globe would be at that time possibly the Russians, and that was my best shot there at whether it might be their writing. If it wasn't their writing,
1: no, it was,
0: then I cannot conceive of why we would do... What explanation, again, did they give for that?
1: What the... I'm not sure what...
0: The military? that writing that you have talked about?
1: They said it was a tape. As a matter of fact, I got a call from one of the Air Force declassification teams who I discussed with what I saw. He wanted to know what I saw, and I told him, and he said, "Well, this is what we think you saw," and I said, "No, that's not what I saw." And he said, "Well, we think you saw a piece of scotch tape with some flowers on it from some toy manufacturer back east that they're using to put these kites back together with." And I said, "No, that was not flowers, and it wasn't tape." And so we didn't have not much of an agreement there.
0: Okay, can you remember the beam? When you held the beam in your hand and you looked at the writing, was it indented into the material the beam was made of? Was there an indentation that created this, or was it a paint, as though it were painted on?
1: You know, I do know it was kind of like a purple, violet, metallic hue, and it was written inside the length of this beam, and I don't recall really whether it was whether it had texture. It looked like it would have, but, and maybe I ran my fingernail across it. I don't really know whether I did that or not. I don't want to remember something that didn't happen.
0: Right. Right. Have you ever considered, and I'm sure you've been asked, to undergo some sort of regressive hypnosis to try and dredge, you know, it is, I think, possible to bring details from the human mind?
1: Well, you know, that was tried at one time, but I think I'm a very poor
0: subject
1: for hypnosis, because I'm not a real strong believer in it. Maybe it's true, maybe it's valid, and I guess I have a bias against it, but so I don't think I was a very good subject for that.
0: And you know, I do too, and I think that people who have strong wills are very, very difficult to hypnotize. They simply will not allow it to occur to themselves.
1: Mm-hmm.
0: They won't yield that kind of control. So
1: perhaps so.
0: So there's nothing to come from that, I guess. And were there any writings that your father left?
1: No, I've gone through there. Well, we have some of his records that we have not gone through. They're still in storage, and I have not seen anything that he put down on, you know, pen to paper on this thing. It's all word of mouth.
0: What happened to the car that held those parts? Sold?
1: Well, you know, we went on a vacation to Yellowstone National Park, and first of all, we moved from Roswell to Washington, D.C. Then we went on a vacation to Yellowstone Park, and coming back from Yellowstone, we stopped in Cincinnati, Ohio, and got a 1950 Studebaker. Traded the car in on a 1950 Studebaker.
0: Because one, of course, has to wonder whether some little artifact might have been left car. And somebody, no doubt, bought that car and drove it around and had no idea what that
1: was. God knows where it is now.
0: Yeah, that's right. Well, I'm tempted to dip to the phone lines, let people ask a couple of questions of you. I really, really want to thank you for staying up. I know it's, I guess you had a long day today, and doctors have long days, period, so you've got another one coming tomorrow.
1: Yeah, it gets me kind of dragging after a while.
0: What happens, by the way, when people come to you, they have UFO conferences, probably now once a month someplace, big ones, and I'm sure you get invited.
1: Yes.
0: Have you gone to any of them?
1: Yeah, I go to an occasional one, and just kind of regurgitate what I've already done today, you know, just this evening. Just kind of go over details, and I like to fold into my little talk or presentation the fact is that there's life elsewhere. I like to talk about the planetary systems that they're now describing and finding, and how the stuff of life is all over out there. So we're obviously not by ourselves.
0: Every new thing we find, every new discovery, leads clearly in the direction of life.
1: Yeah.
0: Mars, Europa, new
1: and
0: planets.
1: That little Martian meteorite may drive the final nail in the coffin of those who say there's no life elsewhere.
0: Were you surprised the other day when you heard the Clinton administration has scratched plans for a manned trip to Mars? They're talking now about sending robots.
1: Well, you know, robotic exploration can be very effective, too, and it's
0: sure.
1: certainly a lot more cost-effective. And it's certainly not as glamorous as sending a man to Mars, which we will do one of these days. But But if we get there first just with robotic exploration, so be it. Because that can yield extremely valuable information, too.
0: Have you looked at some of the research done by the likes of Richard Hoagland, the monuments of Mars, the face on Mars, so forth and so on?
1: Well, it's fascinating.
0: Isn't it? It is indeed. And to consider that there was life millions of years ago at the microbial level says to me, had there been a different atmosphere, life, of course, could have come and gone and left monuments that we now see. And for all we know, we could be ancestors of that life.
1: You know, I think Mars, the conditions right for life died too soon for any advanced civilization to have developed. If those monuments on Mars are really what we think they might be, they have to be put there by extraterrestrials.
0: So you're
1: outside of the solar system.
0: You're really almost a firm believer then, aren't you?
1: I am absolutely a firm believer.
0: How do you now remember your dad? As just a very good father and family man?
1: Well, you know, as time goes on, you tend to remember the good things and forget the bad things. And, yes, I remember him very warmly now. And I certainly miss his presence.
0: Yes, indeed. Well, it's been...
1: kind of regret, you know, because I'm having to take the heat now that he took for so long. And
0: That's right. And poor old you were just 12 years old.
1: Yeah,
0: and
1: just a little
0: probably,
1: kid, you know, here it is, you know, 50 years later.
0: A little foggy-eyed at 1 or 2 in the morning and trying to always recollect things from that. Yikes.
1: Right.
0: All right, let me take one quick call and see if somebody's got a question for you. Wildcard Line, you're on the air with Dr. Jesse Marcel. Hello.
2: Hi, how are you doing tonight, Art?
0: Fine. Where are you, sir?
2: I'm in Las Vegas.
0: Las Vegas, all right.
2: Yep. I just am fascinated that you're having Jesse on the show tonight, Junior. It's beautiful. And I was just wondering, when he handled any of that material, did he get a hold of any soft materials, and did he get sick later, him or his dad?
0: All right, that's good. Did anybody get ill or anything at all unusual that you would attribute to the handling of that material? Good
1: question. People asked that about this, but no, there was no unusual events there. They asked me, did it have any strange odor? No, I don't recall anything like that, and certainly no sickness that I could attribute to that. No strange viruses, I guess.
0: Again, going back to that material, the anomalous material that seemed to snap back into shape. If you didn't do that and you didn't note that, the movie, I'm trying to recall, had some young lady, I think, who did that, and the details are kind of foggy right now, but did you hear anything at all about that?
1: Not at the time. You know, this only years later when they started, you know, when people started coming out talking about this, did that attribute become known to me. Oh, I do remember that my dad saying that he had one of his men take a sledgehammer and try to indent a larger piece of the metal and couldn't even scratch it.
0: Of the very light aluminum light?
1: Yes, I remember him saying that. But as far as the metal with the memory, I don't recall him ever saying anything like that. But I heard other people talk about that, but not for years after this.
0: So it's possible that was myth.
1: I didn't witness it.
0: You didn't witness it. Well, what I really do appreciate is you're coming on here and telling us what you did witness. And now I know, and now everybody else knows. Doctor, it has been a distinct pleasure. I know you've got a very, very long day coming up.
1: Well, it is, unfortunately. I would love to continue this for hours, but unfortunately, you know, the hour grows late, and early morning hours are coming up to me right now, so...
0: Dr. Marcel, thank you.
1: Well, thank you very much, Art.
0: Take care, sir.
1: Thanks.
0: That's Dr. Jesse Marcel, and he's the man who was there, and so there you've heard it, his own words. And that may help some of you separate myth from reality. And it sounded very much to me as though he didn't embellish a thing and told us all he could remember. Isn't that something?
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1: Let me tell you how unusual a night we're having. There was, as you know, a full moon eclipse. I saw it. It was a red moon. Incredible. It is a big full moon out there tonight. There are magnetic storms washing over the Earth as we speak. I'm a shortwave person, as you know, and I monitor generally a lot of frequencies, and the broadcast band is down, propagation is down, WWV on 5 megahertz is barely audible. We must be awash with radiation. That's all I can say. It's one of those nights, one of those full moon nights, and it is kind of strange out there, so I would say buckle in and get ready for just about anything. In the Middle East, we are trying to arrange, everybody's trying to arrange, peace, because they have what could turn into a civil war going on there. 55 dead, if you count those dead on both sides, Palestinian and Israeli. And I don't know, I don't think this is going to work out. It was all about a tunnel near a holy place. The tunnel is still there. They're not going to remove it. There are tanks and helicopters now. The fighting continues. Egypt's president is trying to arrange a three-way meeting in Cairo, maybe on Friday. We're putting pressure on the Israelis and doing everything but criticizing them publicly. If you read between the lines, we have done so. And I'm not sure what to say about it, except that I never did think that it was going to work. I believe, as I believe Benjamin Netanyahu believes, that ultimately, and at least in our lifetimes, let me qualify that, in our lifetimes, and perhaps that of our children, the Israelis are only going to be sustained by strength. And that peace accords with the Palestinians and ultimately with Syria are not going to work. You can't make peace with people who want you dead, who want you to not exist. And it's not going to work. And it's not working. The Senate sustained the abortion veto. And so there shall be partial birth abortions. They will continue. The president signed the maternity bill, keeping gals in the hospital for 48 hours minimum. Shannon Lucid is back, reclining in a big chair so she can get reacquainted with gravity. Newt Gingrich is in trouble. Democrats and Republicans on the committee that is investigating him have voted unanimously, to expand the investigation. However, it turns out, it will not be known until after the election. So it is bad news for Gingrich, but good news, I suppose, for Bob Dole, who doesn't need a disabled Newt Gingrich right now. We'll have to see where that goes. Democrats, of course, calling for him to resign immediately from office. A judge in San Jose, California, has sentenced Richard Davis to death. And Miller, in a statement just before he was to receive sentence, loud in court, that Polly Klass had begged him not to do her as her father had done her. And at that point, her father lunged at this bastard and, if he could, probably would have killed him. And I know it's a horrible thing to say, but it's too bad they don't have guns in courtrooms, because I kind of wish he had killed him. And I'll tell you something, if it had been me, I'd have tried to figure out there's a way to get guns in. You know, it can be done. There are guns that are largely a composite material. And if I had been that father, I would have done my damnedest to get something in there to kill that bastard with, and if he'd have said something like that, that would have been, of course, way over the line. And I recall the movie Seven. I wonder if you remember the movie Seven. If you haven't seen it, you should, if you can handle heavy material. And at the very end of that movie, there was a police officer whose wife had been killed, and he was just receiving that information as he drew a bead on the killer. And it was a very dramatic moment in the movie, and you could see in that man's head the wheels turning, knowing he was a cop, knowing he couldn't put a bullet in this guy because he was a cop, but knowing that the guy at the end of the barrel had just murdered horribly his wife. And you could see him torn for a period of time. And had it ended any other way, I could not have handled it. He blew that guy away. And I would have too. And it's funny, when I saw that courtroom scene yesterday with Mr. Class, I thought of the movie Seven. And I thought, if I can tell you, I would have killed. Given any opportunity, I would have killed. Have you ever wondered about that? What would bring you to the point where you would kill? Well, that's an easy call for me. And I would have done it without remorse. Without remorse. Goodbye. Do whatever you're going to do in the next life. Be judged there, because you're out of here now. No 10 years on appeals here. I'd have strangled him. I'd have put something around his throat. I'd have broken his neck, or if I could have gotten a gun in, I'd have shot him. So I don't blame him, and I wonder how you reacted to it. Believe it or not, President Clinton is on the way toward a Nobel Peace Prize for what he has done in Bosnia. Wonder if they had to wait until the troops leave, if they do, as he promised, before they issue this. Because I've got a feeling that Bosnia is going to return to exactly what it was when we leave. If we leave. Maybe to keep the Nobel, the troops are going to have to stay there. I don't know. Here is the story, the Associated Press story. Thank you to one of my affiliates on that six-year-old child. Talked about that a few days ago. These days, a kiss isn't just a kiss, not even in the first grade. A six-year-old boy who kissed a girl on the cheek was, as you must have heard by now, suspended last week on the grounds of sexual harassment. Jackie Prevett said the school overreacted to an innocent peck on the cheek by banishing her son, Jonathan, to a room apart from his classmates. Jonathan said the girl asked him to kiss her, that he was expressing friendship, according to the mother. Now, of course, insanity. Sexual harassment? A six-year-old kissing a six-year-old? A peck on the cheek? It's almost too insane to imagine, and yet in today's world, it occurs. I asked you the other night, and will again this morning, to come up with a presidential promise. There is absolutely no reason for you to keep it. We know that nominees promise you anything and never deliver. So if you were going to run for president, what would you promise the American people? To get their vote, to ensure getting yourself into the White House, what would you promise? No limits. No reason to keep the promise. I'm just asking you, if you were going to concoct a big one, you know, a really big one, to entice the American people to vote for you, what would it be? Kevin and Rebecca, listening to Kern in Bakersfield, sent me some emails, said, Art, here's a presidential promise for re-election from President Clinton. I promise a blonde in every bedroom. And I've got a couple little things here I wanted to read you. A boy was crossing a road one day when a frog called out to him and said, if you kiss me, I'll turn into a beautiful princess. Bending over, he picked the frog up, put it in his pocket, began to walk off. The somewhat agitated frog at this point, spoke up again and said, "If you kiss me and turn me back into a beautiful princess, I'll stay with you for 1 week." Well, the boy took the frog out of his pocket and looked at it, thought for a moment, smiled, put it back. Well, now the frog was getting really quite huffy, cried out, "Okay, look, if you kiss me and turn me into a beautiful princess, I'll stay with you and do anything you want me to do." Well, he stopped again, took the frog out, smiled at it, put it back in his pocket, and proceeded apace. Finally, the frog began yelling, "What the hell's the matter with you? I've told you I'm a beautiful princess. I've said I'd stay with you for a whole week and offered to do anything you want. Why won't you kiss me?" The boy said, "Look, I'm an engineer. I don't have time for a girlfriend, but a talking frog is really cool." That would certainly be the answer of an engineer, huh? Sorry, I don't have time for a girlfriend, but, you know, a talking frog, well, that's really cool. Then there's one more little one, and then we'll just open the lines and see what the night brings, but I thought this was cute. Two hunters got a pilot to fly them into the far north for elk hunting. They were quite successful in their venture and bagged 6 big bucks. So the pilot came back, as arranged, to pick them up. They began loading their gear into the plane, including the 6 elk. But the pilot objected and said, "Look, the plane can only take out 4 of your elk. You'll have to leave 2 behind." So they argued with him. The year before, they had also shot 6, and the pilot had allowed them to put all on board. The plane was just the same model and capacity as this one. Reluctantly, the pilot finally permitted them to put all 6 aboard, but when they attempted to take off and leave the valley where they were, the little plane couldn't make it and crashed into the wilderness. Climbing out of the wreckage, one hunter said to the other, "Do you have any idea where we are?" Replied the other, "I think so. I think this is about where the same place the last plane crashed last year." By the way, one other little item, the Israelis, besides having terrible problems with the Palestinians right now, and the other way around, I suppose, are seeing UFOs, massive reports of UFOs, egg-shaped spacecrafts, they say. And this is being reported in, as a matter of fact, this is an Associated Press article I've got. Some blame it on an invasion of American culture, but I think not. I think something is going on in the area of Israel, and I just thought I would pass it on to you. But the number of reports coming from Israel have quadrupled. I mean, there are just all kinds of reports coming from the Middle East now of UFOs. What do you make out of that?
0: Now we take you back to the night of September 26th, 1996, on Art Bell, Somewhere in Time.

0: One last thing, he says again, from a Science in Brief article, there is a Japanese satellite that was just put up and took a photograph, which has been rendered then in various colors, so we might know what we're seeing, of the Earth's ozone hole. And the image above, and I've got it here, shown by the newest Japanese satellite to be launched, shows a rapidly developing late winter Antarctic ozone hole. And it is a big hole. I mean, we're not talking about what you've typically seen, and you remember you've seen pictures of the Earth with a sort of strangely inkblot-shaped little hole that sort of rotates around the Antarctic area. This thing would appear to be covering, I'm going to guess, at about between about a third of the globe, a gigantic ozone hole. And the person that sent me this said, shades of Ed Dames. Huh, Art. And it sure is. And I don't know about global warming. I've always had an open mind, and I've been unsure about those who talk about global warming. But I think this ozone hole thing is for real. Just thought I'd pass that along. Wildcard Line, you're on the air. Hi.
1: Hi, Art. This is Jason from Fresno, California, via KMJ.
0: KMJ, of course.
1: I'm going to make two comments, and then I'm going to get off the radio.
0: All right.
1: Number one. Three nights ago, when you were talking about the midnight paralysis, or the paralysis in the middle of the night.
0: Talking about that, yes, well, we had a big guest on that last night, yes.
1: It almost gave me a heart attack because that also happened to me. And I know you don't want any more reports, but it is a real phenomenon.
0: Oh, I know.
1: And number two, the caller that had just called in and talked about the man in Florida, you need to look that up. I'm sure there's going to be other callers that know his name, but it's something like Rasputin or Ralph some night. In Search of did an expose on him.
0: How did they determine he moved the stones?
1: They cannot be moved at this day. They're so heavy, no mechanical device can lift them at this day.
0: Hmm.
1: Yet they are in really nice, coordinated, like clockwork positions where people that are only like 20 or 40 pounds, little kids can push them, and they'll turn. You have to see it for yourself. It's called something garden in Florida.
0: All right.
1: I'm sure a lot of callers are going to call in and tell you all about
0: I'm
1: it.
0: I'm sure they are.
1: All right.
0: Thank you very much. So apparently some structure built in a way that nobody is able to understand. I wonder what the best speculation is about how he did it, and he wouldn't show anybody. Maybe he had the same secrets the Egyptians had, huh? What do you think? What do you think they're going to find inside the Sphinx? Are you disturbed, upset, that they're going to be opening this in December? I have mixed feelings about it, and I'm going to be interested to speak with Mr. Bavall and Mr. Hancock tomorrow night. They are adamantly opposed at this point to the opening of this chamber in the manner in which it's going to be opened. There are others who are very much interested in its being opened, and I'm going to have to shut my mouth or I'm going to get in trouble here. East of the Rockies, you're on the air. Hi. Hello?
2: Yes, hello, Art.
0: Yes, sir.
2: Could you tell me more about Newt Gingrich? I didn't catch anything about that.
0: Well, he is accused, and it's not all out in the public right now, of maybe making some bad tax moves with regard to a course that he held. And they are investigating that, and apparently more, because they're going to expand the investigation. So that's about all I know. There are tax questions, and the network coverage I saw last night on NBC seemed to feel it was really big trouble for Newt Gingrich. I don't know I would say that right now. I don't know.
2: With all the trouble that Clinton's been in?
0: Yeah.
2: And now they're going to hammer
0: him? It's a good point. Well, there is a certain revenge factor here. You may recall the last Speaker of the House who had to leave.
2: Foley?
0: You may recall Newt Gingrich had quite a bit to do with that.
2: Uh-huh.
0: And I think there is a big revenge factor here. However, it's worth bearing in mind that the Ethics Committee investigating voted unanimously to expand the investigation. That means all the Republicans on it as well. So maybe there is something here.
2: Okay, well, thanks, Art. I just want to let you know that I'm John calling from Milwaukee on... What station is this?
0: WTMJ. All right, thank you very much. That would be my take on it. It was a unanimous vote, and the Republicans on that ethics committee well understand the political implications of joining in such a vote at such a moment just before the election. So my inclination is to think, and I certainly don't want to, but to think they obviously feel there is something substantial to this, or they would have gone out of their way not to join in. Does that make sense to you? So I don't know. Tax problems, more from Mr. Gingrich, we will see. 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It should be a hoot. Stay right where you are.
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1: All right, I can't go into a lot of detail on this right now for reasons that may become apparent to you tomorrow night. But there is some pretty heavy-duty stuff going on in Egypt. With regard to the Sphinx and the opening of the chambers below the Sphinx. And there's a big struggle going on, and I got some calls earlier today, and there's a lot of things right now that, or for the sake of the individuals involved, I'm not going to discuss on the air tonight. But I am going to tell you this. Nearly anything can happen tomorrow night. As you know, in the first hour of the program, I've got Zachariah Sitchin's scheduled. And in the second hour, beginning in the second hour, Graham Hancock and Robert Bouval are going to be here. And I wish I could tell you more right now, but it might disturb things, so I'm not going to. But I can tell you there is a great power struggle going on, the likes of which you can barely imagine. Some reading on Richard Hoagland's webpage, available through mine, might go some way toward explaining that to you. First-time caller line, you're on the air. Hi.
2: Hi, I'm Mallory Cross in Missoula, Montana.
1: Well, hi.
2: Shall I give

0: please?
1: Oh, yeah. Does that confuse it?
2: Yes.
1: I have a book written in 1935 that's a diary of a man who went in with a group, and they found somewhere between Brazil and Venezuela pyramids with perhaps survivors they thought might have been the slaves of the people who built the pyramids, surrounded by such high mountains. Nobody could ever figure out where they were after. And they found gold objects, and they found all sorts of things about the pyramids related to the kind of thing he wrote in his book.
2: Well, as a matter of fact,
1: I want to communicate with him.
2: All right, well, he'll be here tomorrow night, so call in.
1: Yeah, but I've been calling you for 1 hour and one half every few seconds to get through. And that's why I called. That's why I want you, at least, or somebody, to have a way that Hancock can contact me, because I have another book about the...
2: Okay, well,
1: heard about the stones in Ica, Peru, that have engravings on them from the time of the dinosaurs?
2: Yes, I have.
1: I have that book in Spanish.
2: Okay, ma'am?
1: Yeah.
2: You're going to have to communicate with me in another way. I'm the only one here right now. I can't take your number.
1: Okay, can you give me some other way to communicate with you?
2: Yes, call this number before the show tomorrow.
1: Yeah? What time does that mean? 5 minutes before, 10 minutes?
2: Hour? 5 or 10 minutes, anywhere from a half hour on before the program.
1: Okay.
2: All right? I'll look forward to that. Thank you. That's the best I can do for you. Obviously, I'm in the middle of a program right now, so I can't just stop and do it. I try to answer calls, I guess I should tell all of you, as I'm able to, before and sometimes after a program. I can't always do it, but I try to do the best I can. East of the Rockies, you're on the air. Good morning. Going once.
3: Art.
2: Yes.
3: I'm calling from Fort Myers, Florida.
2: Well, good morning.
3: Good morning. A week or so ago, you on one of your programs, you mentioned a book that was written by a gentleman. I believe it was about an incident that happened in the Gulf War on the USS George Washington. Do you recall that book?
2: No, I don't, ma'am.
3: Is there any way you could research later on and mention that?
2: What was the incident?
3: Beg your pardon?
2: What was the incident?
3: The book was about an... You didn't say. You just said it was an incident that the government or the Navy had kept secret or something until now. And this gentleman, I thought you said the author's name was Hudson, but I cannot get any information.
2: Oh, you're referring to a book called Black Alert.
3: Yes.
2: Is that right?
3: It was Black something.
2: Black Alert, yep. That's a book that we advertised for a while, written by Julian Hudson. And I'm going to tell you the best way I think that you can proceed, and that is to contact my network, and I'd be glad to give you the number.
3: Okay.
2: It's area code 541.
3: Okay.
2: 664-8829.
3: 8-2-9.
2: Yes.
3: Okay.
2: Okay, and
3: they'll
2: and
3: the last name is Hudson?
2: Yes.
3: Okay, because I went to my local Barnes & Noble, and they don't have anything on it.
2: Okay, well, you probably didn't have the title, and you didn't have the author's name, so they wouldn't be able to look it up. Now that you've got the title and the author's name, they can order it.
3: Oh, okay.
2: Okay?
3: Okay, I sure do appreciate it.
2: Okay, take care. When you go to a bookstore, generally you've got to have something to go on. You can't say a book about this is something that happened in the Gulf War. You've got to have the author's name or the title of the book. First-time caller line, you're on the air. Hi.
4: Art Bell?
2: Yes.
4: How's it going? My name's Rick in Arvada.
2: Hello.
4: And I'm listening to you on KHOW.
2: Yes, sir, in Denver.
4: Yeah, and I was wondering, I've been reading this book lately. It's called The Illuminatus Trilogy. And I was wondering if you had knew anything about the Illuminatus.
2: Not allowed to say anything about it.
4: You're not allowed?
2: No, as a 99th degree Mason, they won't let me talk about the Illuminati.
4: So you're a 99th degree Mason?
2: If you wish to believe that. What do you want to say about the Illuminati?
4: Well, I was just wondering if you had any insight onto what was going on, because I've been reading that book for a while.
2: Well, then you should have insight. What did the book teach you?
4: The book is just teaching me a lot of weird stuff.
2: Is it?
4: There's a lot of startling... realities into it, and just wondering if, you know, what you thought about that whole situation, or if you believe that it's real or not.
2: Not particularly.
4: Not particularly?
2: To tell you the truth.
4: Well, yeah, you know. But I guess the book never got a chance to be classified as fiction or not.
2: How do you view it?
4: Well, I don't know. I...

0: that it's not real.
1: Maybe that it's not real. Well, then regard it as entertainment and enjoy reading, sir. East of the Rockies, you're on the air. Hello.
2: Oh, Art?
1: Yes.
2: Yeah, they discovered another asteroid that's near the Earth, but they said that it will miss the Earth. Did you hear about that?
1: No, but they're always discovering asteroids that are going to be near misses. And what I always wonder is whether we're going to hear about the one that will get us.
2: Yeah, well there's going to be...
1: I mean, will there be an Associated Press story? Will Dan Rather sit there and say, well, scientists today discovered an asteroid 6 to 8 miles wide that is going to impact the Earth on Saturday?
2: Oh.
1: You think you'd hear about that?
2: I believe so.
1: I think more likely you would see the breaking news logo after you felt the ground shake, and you would hear CNN begin to report about what had just hit Earth. That's what I think is more likely.
2: Yes. Yeah, we always hear about it when it's too late.
1: Exactly. Like the bullet, sir, you never hear the one or see the one that gets you. And I'm told by astronomers, amateur and professional alike, that that is probably true. East of the Rockies, you're on the air. Hello. Hello there.
3: Yes.
1: Hello.
3: Hello.
1: Hello.
3: This is the Art Bell Show.
1: Good guess.
3: Great. I've been dialing for hours.
1: Well, now you've made it.
3: Great. Tonight we were watching the eclipse, and we were into the talking about different things, and then we got into the discussion of the pyramids, and I understand that you were talking about the pyramids.
1: Oh, yes.
3: And I have read Graham
1: Hancock's
3: book, which was very intriguing, Fingerprints of the Gods.
1: Yes.
3: Footprints of the Gods, I'm sorry.
1: Yeah, Fingerprints, actually.
3: Fingerprints?
1: Mm-hmm.
3: Okay, I thought it was Footprints, but okay, Fingerprints. But anyway, from reading, and then his other cohorts that he mentions in the book, something about Osiris. I read his other book. I'm trying to speak quickly, so I don't take up too much of your time. But from all these different books about, I think it was Serpent. I'm sorry. I can't think of all the...
1: Forget the books. What are you trying to say?
3: Okay, what I'm trying to say is all these different theories that with the shafts and all these things, what happened? Something came to me as a revelation of the way things are lined up in the desert. Could these pyramids have been beacons?
1: Well, you've asked a central question that everybody is trying to answer. In other words, what are the pyramids? Why are they there? What lies beneath the Sphinx and other chambers that have yet to be explored? There are many people, knowledgeable people, who think that there is a virtual library of information within the Sphinx. It is entirely possible. There has been a license issued to open the hidden chamber of the Sphinx in December of this year. And I know a lot more about this right now than I can tell you about. A lot of it will become, I think, apparent tomorrow night. So in the interest of not beginning a war here, I'm going to keep my mouth shut and say that you should listen tomorrow night, and I don't guarantee what you're going to hear. If that sounds overly dramatic to you, I'm sorry, but I'm trying to give you some sense that there's something dramatic, very dramatic, going on without getting into it for the sake of the fact that by tomorrow night it may be resolved, and I only hope that it is, or it's going to be one rough ride tomorrow night. First time caller line, you're on the air. Hello.
4: Yes, this is Nathan calling from San Antonio with the mighty WAI.
1: Hi there.
4: I have a couple of questions.
1: Okay.
4: You mentioned about the tones the other day, and I had gotten off work late. I missed the latter part of that conversation. What exactly were those tones that you were talking about?
1: Well, you didn't hear the show?
4: No, I missed the...
1: Okay, number one, you've got to turn your radio off or we can't talk.
4: Okay.
1: Can you do that?
4: Yes.
1: I'll wait.
4: Okay. Jennifer, can you slow it down?
1: Jennifer, thank you.
4: Yeah. Jennifer, thank you. Okay.
1: There were some tones, an auto dialer, that broke into the middle of a conversation after 2.5 hours and began to auto dial a certain number. We traced that number, or I should say determined what that number was, and it yields a very strange tone indeed. So something was in the middle of our line after 2.5 hours of the line being open between Whitley Strieber and myself.
4: Oh, I see.
1: Okay, that's it.
4: Interesting.
1: Oh, yes.
4: Okay. Well, in fact, there was a Whitley Strieber symposium up in Austin that I was going to go to. I heard about that. Had you heard about that?
1: No.
4: Okay, I'd missed that. I wanted to go see that. Supposedly he was going to speak there. I'd been understanding that he was from San Antonio, and I wanted to hear him.
1: He is, and I had him on the air for 3 hours the other night. You missed it?
4: I did. I listen to your show all the time, and I love it.
1: So you missed the show, and you missed the symposium.
4: Yeah. I do have another question for you. Do you mind?
1: No, go ahead.
4: Okay. When we decide actually to send a probe to Mars,
1: yes,
4: and explore it,
1: yes,
4: do they have any landing sites that are picked? I would imagine that the Pyramids of Elysium or whatever they're called would be one major site, or those pyramids where the... Where
1: Cydonia,
4: the
1: sir. Cydonia is the region.
4: Oh,
1: where the...
4: Cydonia?
1: Yes. Okay. But my feeling is they will not go to Cydonia. They don't want to go to Cydonia. I appreciate the call. They don't want to review with orbiting craft Cydonia. For some reason, NASA has an aversion to going back to Cydonia. You tell me why.
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0: First time caller line, you're on the air. Hi.
1: Hi, Art. How are you?
0: Fine.
1: Good. This is Steve from Santa Barbara.
0: Hi there.
1: I had an idea. You know, the gentleman you were talking to last night, he was talking about out-of-body experiences and how he could go anywhere.
0: Yes.
1: And I thought, wouldn't it be great if he could, like, go to that chamber underneath the Sphinx and, like, report to you what he saw?
0: That'd be great.
1: And I thought, you know, he said he was pretty accurate when he was doing that with...
0: 100%, he
1: yeah,
0: said.
1: And maybe, would it be possible that you could arrange that with him?
0: Well, I mean, you have suggested it. I'm sure he's listening, so maybe he'll do it.
1: That'd be great, because then we could find out more or less kind of a preview of what it would be.
0: Well, I'm willing to take anybody's remote-viewed answer. We're going to know in December. And I do believe that it is going to go forward. So if you can remote view it, any psychics who want to make a rep for themselves, this is your chance. For those who travel out of body, those who have various means of divining these things, submit it to me now. Who knows, you might be right. Then you'll have a big rep after December when they find exactly what you have described. It is a wonderful opportunity. East of the Rockies, you're on the air.
2: Hey, Art.
0: Hey, sir. Art. Yes.
2: Earlier you were talking about the movie Seven.
0: Yes.
2: Okay, at the end of it, you may have to go back and watch it. He didn't blow him away because he killed his wife. He blew him away because the wife was pregnant and it was the baby he had cut out and had in a box.
0: No, it wasn't.
2: It wasn't?
0: It was her head.
2: Okay, we was watching it over the weekend, and a friend of mine told us that it was her pregnant baby.
0: Well, you probably need to go back and rewatch it, sir.
2: Okay, but the question I called about her...
0: Anyway, it doesn't much matter, does it?
2: Either way, yeah, he had it coming.
0: Yeah, and either way, I put myself in that position, and it's an interesting question. That is to say, hold on the line for a second, sir. What it would take for you to kill? Have you ever thought about that? I thought about that today when I watched Polly Klass's father. Take what I could not have, I could not have taken that. Of course, they got him out of there very quickly because they knew that if he'd had an opportunity to kill the guy, and I would have too. I can tell you right now, because I really have sat down and I thought about it. If somebody killed a member of my family, I would not, if I had the opportunity to settle matters myself before the police settled them, I would do that. And I'd let a jury of my peers decide my fate. And if it meant jail or worse, then so be it. If somebody broke into my house with intent on doing me harm, I would have no compunction at all about blowing them away. None. And I can assure you, if I were in a situation as Mr. Klass had been in, if I could have put my hands around the guy's neck and choked the life out of him, I would have done it. Go ahead, sir.
2: Okay, you're talking about you had your earlier interview with the man about the pieces from the crash?
0: The man was Dr. Marcel.
2: Yeah,
0: yes.
2: But about the first 15 minutes, I'm calling from Little Rock, Arkansas, first 15 minutes, they didn't air your program. I didn't know if there was something in that 15 minutes they didn't want us to hear.
0: Oh, yes, that's where all the secrets were told.
2: I didn't know. They had something about a man, some other show, and I guess it crossed the line, and I didn't know if there was something. I just didn't know if you guys were talking about something important we missed. We caught the last 45 minutes, just first 15 minutes they didn't air your show.
0: That's where he described the beings that he watched cut up on the table.
2: Oh, okay.
0: So you missed all that.
2: All right, so we didn't really miss nothing important in the first...
0: No, you really didn't.
2: Okay.
0: All right?
2: All right, dude, thanks.
0: All right, thank you. We're talking about the recollections, I believe, accurate and honest, of a young man who saw his father come home with what Dr. Marcel firmly today believes were pieces of an extraterrestrial craft. Described calmly and as best he was able to recall. By the way, for those of you who did not hear it and have seen the movie, no, I asked him about the material, you know, that supposedly crumpled and then opened right back up again. And Dr. Marcel recalls no such material and did not personally attempt to do that and did not see anybody else who did it. So, short of the movie, which I'm disinclined to buy, I mean, I think it was took some dramatic license, after all. They suggested that Dr. Marcel had a piece that he kept, which he did not. It is possible that that supposed material that crumpled really never was, and that may be urban legend, myth, ufology myth or something. At any rate, there you are. It was a very interesting, honest, open interview. We'll be right back.
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1: Good morning, everybody. I'm Art Bell, and it's good to be here. It is a Thursday morning. In the first hour of the program, we had Dr. Jesse Marcel Jr. on, interviewed him about his dad and what happened 50 years ago in Roswell and what he remembered. Sorry if you missed it. We're into open lines now, and anything you want to talk about is fair game. You know what's going on in Israel right now with the Palestinians, about 55 dead. And this is either going to resolve itself peacefully at some point with all the overtures, or it's not. And the answer may be not. It may be the beginning of a civil war in Israel, what amounts to a civil war. And I never really did think that this was going to work out with the Palestinians. Obviously, it is not working out at the moment. And I don't think in the long term it is. And I don't think in our lifetimes the Israelis are going to make any sort of peace with the Palestinians or the Syrians. But it's a horrible situation, and it continues. Now, we were told about some place in Florida, a very interesting place, last hour. And I, frankly, have not been familiar with it. Art, the place in Florida is called the Coral Castle. That's from Linda in Fresno. Then I got this, too. Art, I saw a report on that gentleman in Florida several years ago. He said he discovered the secrets of the Great Pyramids and how they were built. He then proceeded to build a house for his deceased wife, who died years before, stating the secrets also revealed time travel. A door of that house, or to that house, weighs 4 tons. It is perfectly balanced and can be moved with a finger. Also a 2-ton perfectly balanced rocking chair. This man one day disappeared without a trace. Isn't that fascinating? Well, now, this one has escaped me somehow. Or this, dear Art, the place in Florida is called the Coral Castle. Here it is again. I've been there. I'm trying to get through to you now. If you want, you can call me, blah, blah, blah. This is Stu in Fort Lauderdale. Oh, in Florida. Well, maybe I'll call him. I've got his number here. I think I ought to call Stu and find out what he knows about this place and about this story. It's kind of interesting. Could he have discovered, do you suppose, the secrets the ancient Egyptians had? And how in the world could he have done what he has done? Maybe I'll pick up the phone and call him.
0: 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Tonight, an encore presentation of Coast to Coast AM from September 26th, 1996.

0: Tonight, because I'm willing to do nearly anything any time, we have Stu down in Florida, and he knows about this place called Coral Castle. Stu, welcome to the program. Wait a minute. There you are. Stu, are you there?
1: I'm here.
0: Okay. What do you know about this place?
1: Okay. Well, pretty much what the other fact you read was there's this very slight man from Latvia is where he came from. He was like about maybe 5'2", weighed about 105 pounds. And he built this house for his supposedly sweetheart.
0: Uh-huh.
1: And the whole thing is carved out of solid slabs of coral.
0: Coral.
1: And there's a two-story structure there. Which is built out of solid slabs of coral, and there's a fence around the property, which are made of, the walls of the fence are made of slabs of coral. If you go outside the perimeter, you can see where the slabs of coral were lifted up out of the ground. Like if they were laid back down, they would fill the hole completely. But it's unimaginable how it was hewn out of a solid chunk of coral. And in this fence wall, there is a piece of coral maybe about 4 feet wide by about 6 or 8 feet high.
0: Right.
1: There's a spindle going through it, and it's so perfectly balanced that you can just push it with your finger, and it'll spin around like a revolving door. There's all sorts of astrological shapes carved out of coral mounted on the walls.
0: And this thing, these stones weigh tons?
1: Tons. And there's primitive blocks and tackle there. Supposedly he did it all by himself with primitive block and tackle. And they say he has known the secrets of how the pyramids were built.
0: Well, is that a myth? Or is there some documentation?
1: No,
0: for
1: there's absolutely no documentation. That is
0: no documentation. So there's probably a lot of myth that has grown up about this, but still, how could he have done that?
1: Nobody knows. It's like nobody knows how we built the pyramid. Nobody knows how this...
0: Well, if he really had the secret of how to do that, and or time travel, and or levitation, and he's now dead?
1: Supposedly, yes.
0: Supposedly dead or disappeared?
1: Yeah, I think he's passed on.
0: That's fun.
1: But it's a tourist attraction down in South Miami in the Homestead area.
0: Pretty selfish to, you know, leave the world with such incredible secrets.
1: Yeah, I would imagine so. And it's a tourist attraction. I have some pictures of it that I've taken. If you'd like, I'll send them to you.
0: I would love it.
1: And I'll try and get some information from them and send it on to you. Also, if you like their phone number, they're in the phone book.
0: Well, it wouldn't do me any good this time of the day, but photographs would be wonderful.
1: Yeah, it's amazing. You look at it, you just wonder how somebody could have done this all by themselves, or even with some heavy equipment.
0: Well, I'll tell you what, if you send them, I'll put them up on the Internet.
1: I will get them out to you.
0: All right, my friend. Thank
1: Take
0: you.
1: Care.
0: Take care, Stu. That's Stu in Fort Lauderdale, Florida. So it's real. But it's hard for me to believe that somebody would have secrets of that magnitude and keep it to themselves, and take it to their grave. Block and tackle? I don't think so. 4-ton stones, one man? I don't think so. Wildcard Line, you're on the air. Good morning.
2: Hi, Art.
0: Hello.
2: Hi, my name's Eddie, and I'm calling from Omaha, Nebraska.
0: Yes, Eddie.
2: I was just listening earlier this week, somebody by the name of Al that was on your show.
0: Yes.
2: And he was talking about sleep paralysis.
0: That was last night.
2: Yeah, and that was last night. He was very unconvincing. I've had the episode. And what he said wasn't very convincing to, I think, a lot of your viewers probably, too.
0: Well, I don't have viewers, Eddie. I have listeners. This is radio.
2: Yes, I mean listeners. I'm sorry. And I was just wondering if it was possible that there is another scenario in the sleep paralysis itself, and that there's different kinds of sleep paralysis for different reasons, such as possibly UFOs and stuff like that. Well, maybe having something to do with it in some respects, and maybe and not in others.
0: Well, that's not very convincing, Eddie.
2: Yes.
0: I mean, if you have proof, then on the other hand.
2: Yes, that's what I was wondering, if you could maybe commit to answering some questions in the future like that.
0: How could I answer that?
2: Well, there's a lot of people out there that claim...
0: Eddie, slow up a second. You said he was not very convincing. I rather thought he was. So did everybody.
2: Yes, he was convincing.
0: No. Eddie, please, let me finish.
2: I'm sorry, sir.
0: He was, to me, convincing, and to many of my listeners, because I got a million different faxes. But having said what you said, it seems to me you're offering up a significantly more implausible explanation Without any proof.
2: Yes, that might be true.
0: Mm-hmm. All right. Well, thank you, Eddie.
2: Thank you.
0: Take care. In other words, you're not buying into his explanation of the power of the mind, which seems rather plausible, and to me you're jumping to a rather implausible explanation, particularly for such a widespread phenomenon, and attributing it to UFOs? UFOs? Really? East of the Rockies, you're on the air. Hello.
3: Art?
0: Yes.
3: Hi, this is Tim from Omaha.
0: Hi, Tim.
3: Two Omaha calls in a row.
0: True.
3: How are you doing?
0: I'm doing.
3: I have a question for you.
0: Okay.
3: If you're driving along and somebody tails you in the car, what do you usually do if they want you to get out of your car and start a fight?
0: If I'm in a car and somebody is tailgating me, is that what you're asking?
3: Right, and you pull into a restaurant and
0: yes.
3: And you're in the parking lot of the restaurant and they pull in behind you and want you to get out of your car. What would you do? Strange question, isn't it?
0: It is a strange question.
3: I know that you're probably packing. So I don't know.
0: Are you asking whether I would shoot somebody over a tailgate? No.
3: No. I'm talking. Would you just drive away and what would you do if he followed you for an amount?
0: You know, I mean, if somebody came after me,
3: mm-hmm.
0: I'm probably going to protect myself. Does that answer your question?
3: Sure.
0: That's all. I doubt that I would provoke a fight, but I doubt that I would walk away from one either. I mean, if somebody takes a swing at me, I'm going to swing back and half.
3: And I have one more question for you.
0: Sure.
3: In Russia it's Mr. Lebed, I think it is.
0: Lebed.
3: Lebed. Yeah.
0: Yes. Mm-hmm.
3: He. I guess he's the one who's going to take over when Boris Yeltsin goes under the blade. I guess.
0: Well, actually, the transfer of power has already occurred, and Mr. Yeltsin is in the hospital.
3: Hmm.
0: And Mr. Lebed will retain power until Mr. Yeltsin is healthy enough to reclaim his office or goes kaput under the blade, one of the two.
3: Is it true that one of Mr. Lebed's icons is Francisco Franco?
0: Well, I don't know. That I don't know.
3: That I think I read that in the paper somewhere.
0: He's an interesting character, and what I have heard of Lebed is not necessarily all bad. He is a very traditional Russian and said to be fairly honest and not typical of a lot of Russians.
3: I know you're coming up on a break here. I just have one more thing to add, that on the other night I was watching The Tonight Show, or I think it was either Tonight Show or Conan O'Brien, and they had Dan Aykroyd on, and he was talking about the Chupacabra.
0: Really?
3: He was. I guess Dan Aykroyd has a show coming up about sort of like what you do.
0: He does.
3: He does.
0: It wouldn't seem like
3: paranormal.
0: Wouldn't seem like Dan Aykroyd's kind of thing. I thought he was a comedian.
3: Well, he was a Ghostbuster.
0: Well, all right.
3: Have a good evening.
0: Yeah, you too. Take care. It wouldn't seem like a natural subject for him. When I tackle these topics, I try and do it seriously. I will walk off into humor occasionally, but I try and treat these subjects seriously, and I would think that would be very difficult for Mr. Aykroyd. East of the Rockies, you're on the air. Hi.
4: Hi. Hello, Mr. Bell.
0: Yes, sir.
4: Yes, sir. I'm calling from Galveston, Texas.
0: Yes, sir.
4: Yes, sir. I wanted to talk about that guy who just called a little while ago. He said he was talking about an old guy in Florida.
0: Yes.
4: Who
0: built a structure with stones and nobody can figure out
4: how to
0: get it.
4: Yeah, I saw that on In Search Of. I don't remember the name either, but I remember it was pretty remarkable looking. And the guy was, they said he was about 105 pounds. He was a very frail old man. And,
0: right.
4: And he somehow got this stuff to, I mean, some people said that he actually had this stuff levitate. I mean, it was some amazing stuff.
0: Well, maybe he built the blocks in place. Anybody consider that? That's been suggested about the pyramids as well. If you could not carry or move the blocks, and nobody today can figure out how they did that,
4: yeah.
0: Maybe they built them, literally poured them in place.
4: Yeah, it could be.
0: One possibility.
4: Yeah, and I wanted to comment about that monster who said that stuff to Polyclaus's father. I mean,
0: yeah.
4: that guy, he couldn't die soon enough, man. I mean, you're absolutely right. That guy, I mean, if he did that to my daughter, I would there's
0: kill him. I mean,
4: yeah.
0: There are conditions under which a reasonably well-balanced person is capable of murder.
4: Exactly.
0: And it would be murder. There's no question about that.
4: Exactly.
0: But I wouldn't hesitate.
4: I know. I wouldn't either. I mean, he's scum, and he'll be seeing, like Mr. Clark said, he'll be seeing Hitler and Dahmer, all the rest in hell pretty soon.
0: That's right. I believe that too. Thank you. That affected me. Watching that encounter in the courtroom, and listening to that bastard. Absolutely affected me, and it began a process of my thinking about killing. And it's a pretty terrible thing to think about, isn't it? But I guarantee you, had I been that man, I could have killed him without a second thought. And I would have tried. And if somebody messed with somebody in my family and killed them or attempted to harm them, I would have no compunction. I guarantee you I would take them out and deal with the consequences later. Thought about that? Have you ever? It's not a particularly pleasant thing to think about, but something like that causes you to do it. And I think most reasonable people, a well-balanced, reasonable people, under those circumstances, are absolutely capable of murder. Whatever you want to call it, I suppose the DA would call it murder and charge you, so be it. I think the average, well-balanced person is absolutely capable of it. How about you? First-time caller line, you're on the air. Hello.
5: Yes, Mr. Bell.
0: Hello.
5: Hi, this is Jonathan in Seattle, Washington.
0: Yes, sir.
5: Yes, I just wanted to say thank you very, very much for informing your listeners last night about the space shuttle reentry. I was lucky enough to be on my way home from work when I heard you announce this, and I got home to West Seattle.
0: Well, now, I read a fax, and we were an hour. The person who sent the fax was wrong by an hour.
5: Right, right. But luckily, my drive is about an hour long.
0: Ah.
5: I got home, turned on the news about 15 minutes prior to its skating the atmosphere, and it was unbelievably spectacular.
0: Well, I, of course, went outside. I determined to. I was watching CNN after the program, and I found out it was an hour off, and it was due to land at 5:13. So I figured somewhere around 5 o'clock or 15 minutes before it would touch down or 20 minutes, I would see it here. But we didn't see it here. I knew it was going to be seen in Seattle. What did you see, and where was it? Where did it come across the sky?
5: It was exactly coming out of the... It would be the west-northwest area.
0: Right.
5: You know, over the Pacific.
0: Okay.
5: And I was lucky enough to be standing there when I was just struck, just dumbfounded, because I literally was looking in the right direction at the right time, and it just started to spark slowly and then burn solidly just at the horizon line, just above the horizon.
0: Mm-hmm.
5: And it followed almost a straight line across the horizon.
0: Well, in that case, I would imagine the people up further north in Canada.
5: Right.
0: And then maybe even in Alaska got quite a show. It probably came right up above them.
5: Right. It was my time. It was 4:42, and then I followed the CNN report from NASA, and it landed exactly 35 minutes later in
0: mm-hmm.
5: Florida.
0: Well, I got to see it once, and it was incredible. It began on the western horizon about 20 degrees above the horizon, as kind of an orange blur.
5: Right.
0: And suddenly that orange blur turned into an orange streak, and it just went flying right across the horizon. Absolutely awesome.
5: Exactly. Just fabulous.
0: Yep. Did you hear a boom?
5: No. Could not hear any sound. I think it was probably too far north. By the CNN indicator, it was right on the border of Washington and Canada.
0: Really?
5: Yeah.
0: All right. Well, let's see what some Canadians were able to observe. Thank you. All right. Let's open the line. Thank you very much for Canada. Let me see. Would everybody else on the west of the Rockies line hold up for a moment during this break? I want to hear from Canada. Did anybody in Canada, maybe up in Alberta, that would have been about, seems like ground zero for a overhead pass. Anybody up there happen to catch the reentry? When you do, and when it is close, it is absolutely awesome. And, of course, it depends on the final orbit, that is to say, who's going to see it. Sometimes it comes across, literally right across Central California. Really, really cool. So if you're in Canada and you saw it, call me at 1-800-618-8255. Canada, 1-800-618-8255, or Alaska. Now, the Alaskans may also have been treated to quite a show. I'm glad that some of you realized the person who sent me the fax was off by about an hour, but I'm sure you went to CNN, and so many of you must have seen it. All right, we'll pause here at the bottom of the hour. This is Open Line, unscreened, live talk radio. Even I have no idea what is coming next, and I like it like that. So if you want to be the next one coming, get on the phone now.
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1: All right. I talked to people in Fairbanks and Anchorage during the break, and they had nothing but clouds, so they didn't see it. But it looks like as you move east a little bit, somebody up in Alberta got a good look, and here he is. Hi there.
2: Hi, how you doing, Art?
1: So you're up in Alberta, eh?
2: Yes, sir.
1: All right. Did you go out and take a look?
2: I did. I'm not into the astrological things, but after talking to you, I just had to see it. I had to see it.
1: So you wandered out, and what did you see? Where did it cross the sky?
2: It crossed right over the horizon, going eastward, kind of southeast. Bright red orange streak.
1: Wow.
2: It was cool.
1: So it came, you'd say the horizon, it went directly overhead?
2: Well, a little bit south of me.
1: A little bit south, but
2: well, that's what it looked like to me. I'm not around the building.
1: You probably had the premier view then.
2: Probably. Looked good to me.
1: Yeah, it really is neat to see that shuttle come back.
2: Yeah, I work graveyard shifts at an alarm company also.
1: Oh, you do?
2: Yeah.
1: Uh-huh.
2: And that beeping sound, you wanted to know if it was an alarm?
1: Yes.
2: Can you play it back and I'll check and see if it sounds like anything we use?
1: I'd have to go hunt up the number again. I did that the other day. You didn't hear it when I
2: heard it, but I just wanted to see if it sounded anything like ours.
1: Well, I hate to do it again. Maybe I will, though. I'll see if I can hunt up the number.
2: Sure.
1: All right?
2: If it sounds like a bunch of really quick beeps with a pause between them, that's what alarms sound like.
1: Yeah, it was obviously looking for a response of some kind.
2: Yeah.
1: Uh-huh, so that's my best guess. Thank you very much. So there you are. See, Alberta got a pretty good look. I thought Alberta would be about right. Now, the Alaskans would have had a good look had it not been for nearly total cloud cover over Fairbanks and Anchorage. First time caller line, you're on the air. Hello.
3: Hi, Art Bell?
1: Yes.
3: Hi, I just have a quick question on if you've been those conferences up in Minnesota, UFO conferences, have you been on any of those yet?
1: Never.
3: Never. I was wondering, do you know of any that's coming up?
1: There was one just in Tampa, and I'm not frankly certain where the next one is coming, but they're coming almost on a monthly basis now.
3: Okay.
1: So, why are you wanting to go to one?
3: I'm going to the one in Minnesota on October 5th.
1: Oh, I see.
3: I'm wondering if you do any of those.
1: Uh-huh. I have not yet.
3: No.
1: I have not yet.
3: Huh.
1: I'm sitting on a lot of things that I could be doing, and I am not doing. Thank you. I'll tell you, I have heard in the last 2 days, I've heard from CBS that wants to do a story. I got a call from CBS, as a matter of fact, today. Strange Universe. Hard copy. Two other major networks that I can't mention. I have heard from more networks lately. I've heard from everybody but Peter Jennings. I haven't heard from ABC. Let me put it this way. I've heard from every major network save ABC. Of them want to do something or another, and I have just not been, you know me, in television. I don't like TV. And these TV folks can't understand that. They just don't understand it. And I know how they feel. I mean, it is their medium and their baby. But I have always felt, I really have always felt, and I really still do, and you know, they really try to tempt you. I mean, we're talking money here. They try to tempt you into doing television, and I don't think it's a good idea. And, of course, I've been invited to a million of the UFO conferences, and I could be jetting all across the country all the time, and I haven't done that either. So I try to stay focused on what I'm doing here. And I have this feeling that if I go and try to do, you know, it's the Peter principle, that people will eventually rise to a level of incompetency or to a job for which they are not competent. And I like doing what I do here. And so I'm hesitant to go out and do other things. Maybe I'll someday get over that. I don't know. Or maybe not. Wildcard line, you're on the air. Hello.
4: KQMS, Southern California.
1: Well, hello there.
4: So if I go on vacation with you, do I get to follow you and Mona around?
1: Well, sure.
4: I really want to know, because if I don't, I'm not going.
1: Well, are you going?
4: If I don't get to follow you guys around and party with you guys, then I'm not going.
1: I see. Well, we are there to meet with people, so yes.
4: Good, I want to watch you eat.
1: You want to watch me eat?
4: Yeah, I'm nosy.
1: Well, I do copious amounts of that on cruises. Everybody does.
4: I bet. I've seen those commercials.
1: It's actually, it's totally deadly. I mean, they feed you the best food.
4: Really?
1: The best food in the world, all you want, any time of day or night.
4: Oh, and
1: there is no way to go on that cruise without coming back with more pounds.
4: No, seriously, I mean, you know, the pyramids are there for many lifetimes. We only have you for one lifetime.
1: Well, fortunately, it's this one.
4: Uh-huh. So, you know, the reason I have to know is because I'm saving up to go to that Farsight Institute.
1: Oh, are you?
4: Yeah, and that's
1: going to become a remote viewer?
4: Uh-huh. I thought it was really cool. You know what I really like about it?
1: What?
4: It's like half the metaphysical type thing and half scientific. You know what I mean?
1: It's a metaphysical discipline experience with a scientific discipline applied to it. And
4: I thought that made it really attractive to me. Because,
1: yeah.
4: You know, I think people go really overboard on that New Age thing sometimes. They're kind of out there.
1: Well, sometimes.
4: Listen,
1: you know, sometimes. But, you know, for example, the guest I had on last night.
4: No, he had excellent credentials.
1: Yeah, I really buy into that. I've not done it, but I felt the beginnings of it, and I have a feeling he's dead right.
4: Mm-hmm. Listen, I want to tell you something else. You know what? I used to smoke cigarettes, and I got this subliminal tape, and I haven't smoked cigarettes since May. And the catalog that I got it out of has this tape in there called Freedom from Allergies.
1: Right.
4: And it's supposed to use your subconscious to keep you from being allergy-free. I bet you it would really work for Mona's asthma.
1: Sounds pretty touchy-feely to me.
4: It's not. In fact, I did, you know, I read, like, the messages, and, Dr. Jonathan Parker is one of the, they carry a lot of his stuff. But the messages that they give you they're very psychologically sound, principles.
1: Yes.
4: And they really cover, like, all aspects of whatever habit that you're trying to conquer.
1: Mm-hmm.
4: It's very, very interesting, and I think I'm going to send you a catalog.
1: All right, dear, I'll look forward to it. Thank you.
4: Bye.
1: I firmly believe, and that's why you see me into these topics, and that's why you see me treat them seriously, because I firmly believe that we are more than just our shell, our bodies. Our minds are capable of things that we have not yet begun to dream about. There are things out there, I'm going to begin to sound like Neil Armstrong, but there really are things out there that we have not begun to explore yet. And I think more and more people these days are waking up to that fact. And so you hear me do a lot of that sort of thing. My wife is in her second day of a pretty serious asthma attack. And so that's taken a lot out of me in the last day or so. She has asthma. The poor gal has had it since she was a child. And it's a pretty serious attack. Not as serious yet as the last one, but very serious. Disabling. I mean, to the point where you can only sit and concentrate on trying to breathe. East of the Rockies, you're on the air. Hello.
5: Morning, Art. How you doing?
1: Okay.
5: A couple of quick things. I was talking about the guy in Homestead about the coral.
1: Yes.
5: He was featured on Unsolved Mysteries. I'm not sure it was one of the old reruns.
1: Right.
5: And what they were talking about, he would be working, and people would come up and see him lifting things with his fingertips, and he'd stop whatever he was doing and talk to him and answer all the questions and stand there and wait for him to leave. And when they left, he'd go right back to doing his work.
1: Mm-hmm.
5: And
1: well, why would a man with an incredible secret like that take it to his grave?
5: I don't know. It was one of the strange things about him too. They said he would never ask anything direct, any answering direct questions about how he did things, but just would tell that he had the secret to how to build the pyramids, and maybe he just didn't want the secret to get out. Maybe it was too something that was too powerful for anybody else to understand.
1: Oh, that's really intriguing, isn't it?
5: Yeah, yeah, it's something. And about Dan Aykroyd, I want to say he was, about him, he's real serious about the UFOs and different things like that. When he made that interview with him when he was making my, I guess, my stepmother is an alien, and he was talking about he'd like to get interest in, he's interested in UFOs and different things like that. So he, I think he would take it pretty seriously.
1: Well, I would hope so.
5: Yeah.
1: You know, if he's going to do something on it, I would hope he would take it a serious approach to it. Otherwise, he ought not do it.
5: Oh, this is Scott, by the way, from Tennessee, WTN.
1: All right, Scott.
5: All right, thanks a lot.
1: Thank you.
5: Enjoy your show.
1: Take care. There is an awakening going on across America to things that people used to laugh at or scoff at, and they're not laughing anymore, and they're not scoffing, and they're beginning to pay attention. And I'm frankly glad to see it. I began looking at this sort of thing many years ago in talk radio, and I did. I would do a number of shows. I would simply deviate every now and then because I got sick of talking about nothing but the news, or politics more specifically. And so I've done interviews in all of these areas, and we've had discussions for years about these kinds of things, and now all of a sudden I see the rest of the country beginning to come around. And it's a kind of an awakening, and it's a positive thing. I believe it is a very positive thing. There are still many who sit on the sidelines and chuckle away. Well, let them do so. There is more to life than that which is apparent from a material point of view. Wildcard Line, you're on the air. Hello.
6: Jim from Omaha.
1: Yes, sir.
6: On your Carl Castle.
1: Yes.
6: Remember the old series, In Search of Leonard Nimoy?
1: Sure.
6: They had a special on this, a 30-minute program on this.
1: Right.
6: And I copied the program. And this gentleman originally built this place, and he got mugged in his place. And he moved it 30 miles. And the interviews they did with the people that, truck driver, he rented a truck and had the driver go around the corner, come back in a few minutes, and got a load of these big rocks, and they moved them 30 miles.
1: Hmm.
6: And he wrote a book called Magnetic Current. Never was published. You know, never sold. But there is a television show on that Carl Castle.
1: Mm-hmm.
6: Shows some home films of him.
1: Well, he must have known something, again, to take it to the grave.
6: Yeah. Well, the people that he got the land from originally,
1: yes,
6: when he showed up, he told the owner, which was his only friend, that he discovered secret how they did the pyramids. They got the home film of him in his Carl Castle. And what happened to him, he put a suit on, went to town one day, checked himself into the hospital, and died in the hospital. He had tuberculosis.
1: Really?
6: Yeah. But if I ever get a copy of that, I'll send it to you.
1: I'll look forward to that. Thank you. In the meantime, there is somebody who's going to send photographs that he took, and we'll get those up on the web. That is amazing, isn't it? Can you imagine taking a secret like that to your grave? On the other hand, somebody said that the technology, or maybe that's the wrong word, the power that he had discovered was too significant to give to the world now. Maybe he had a point. I mean, we are not exactly the quintessential gentle civilization that one might hope we would be someday, eh? So we would probably use it to drop 4-ton blocks on our enemy.
0: Now we take you back to the night of September 26th, 1996, on Art Bell's Somewhere in Time.

0: east of the Rockies. You're on the air. Good morning.
1: Hello.
0: Hello.
1: Yes, this is Mark from Murfreesboro.
0: Hi, Mark.
1: Yes, and I was wanting to ask Art Bell about the possibility of getting Jacques Vallée on the show.
0: Well,
1: and I was also wanting to ask him about
0: sir.
1: Yes.
0: Slow down.
1: Yes.
0: I am Art Bell.
1: Oh, Art.
0: Yes.
1: Yes, Jacques Vallée.
0: Send me his number.
1: Okay, I can do that. I can fax it to you.
0: All right.
1: Can you give me his, your fax number?
0: Area code 702-727-8499.
1: Okay. And one other thing I wanted to say about the Roswell, your Art's part.
0: Yes.
1: It could be a government, the faction of the government that Dr. Boylan was talking about a couple weeks ago.
0: There's no question about it.
1: They may be trying to throw you a, what do you call it, to hook you, you know.
0: Well, they've done a good job.
1: What?
0: They've done a good job. I'm hooked.
1: Yeah, but, I mean, it could not be, it's possible that it's not from, you know, some flying saucer from outer space.
0: Of course it's possible, but either way, sir, it's a big story, because either they have created this, or did create it sometime in the past, in their work in trying to get a lifting body, or a saucer, or whatever you want to call it, our own government, or it's from elsewhere. Either way, it's a pretty big story, wouldn't you say?
1: Yes, sir, and I like your open-mindedness and your carefree attitude, you know, that you have to your show and everything.
0: It's an attitude about life, not just my show, sir. It just it is manifested in the program that I do. Thank you. I am pretty much open to anything. Why not? If you close your mind, then you're very likely going to miss something important eventually, aren't you? Now, an open mind will no doubt attract things that are without meaning on occasion. We see plenty of that here. But then also on occasion, you will stumble into things that, with a closed mind, would have passed you by in the night unnoticed. East of the Rockies, you're on the air. Hello.
2: Hello, Art. This is Paul from Green Bay.
0: Yes, sir.
2: Yeah, how are you doing tonight?
0: Fine.
2: Yeah, I wanted to help you out with a couple of things you've been talking about for the past few days.
0: All right.
2: One was, have you ever heard of narcolepsy?
0: Yes.
2: And that's what they call the sleep paralysis.
0: No.
2: Okay, I had been told...
0: Narcolepsy, sir, is an illness where people are prone to falling asleep right in the middle of their daily activities, being at work, that kind of thing.
2: Right, but I was told, because I had the sleep paralysis for quite a long time, and I was told that it's like another form of narcolepsy. It's actually a mild form of epilepsy.
0: Well, now that may be. It's been called a grand or minor mal seizure.
2: Uh-huh.
0: So that could be.
2: And the guest that you had on seemed to, well, every time that I had the episodes, there's always been a demon or something dark that was poking at me or trying to get at me. So I was very skeptical about some of the explanations that he gave.
0: Well, an awful lot of people, sir, came on and verified exactly what it was that he said. If you listen carefully, an awful lot of people came on and verified, and I've had, I don't know, a million faxes and emails, people that have experienced it, people who said thank you, you know, I thought I was the only one, that kind of thing. First time caller line, you're on the air.
3: Hello.
0: Hello. Hi. Hello, turn your radio off.
3: Getting there.
0: Off.
3: Okay.
0: That's good. Where are you?
3: I'm in Boise, Idaho.
0: Yes, sir.
3: Hi, Bill. You had that strange automated telephone thing. Did you figure out what that was?
0: Well, I'm working on the idea of an alarm system right now, but
3: okay.
0: No, it's not settled.

0: On the internet?
1: Listening to what?
0: Oh, the sound. It was digitized.
1: No, they've got it up there?
0: Yeah.
2: Oh, I'll be damned.
1: I didn't know that.
0: They're quick.
1: I know. Listen, Keith is so fast. He gets stuff up there sometimes before I even ask, and this is another case of that.
0: But check it out. Last I knew, there wasn't a 1-800 number for it, but when I dial it from my computer at work to set the time on the machine, if I leave the modem on,
1: uh-huh.
0: It sounds like that.
1: All right, sir. Thank you very much. My modem does not sound like that. No modem sounds like that. It may be that an alarm system look sounds like that, but modems are very distinctive. Slower speed modems with what appears to sound like a single tone, a very different sound for the higher speed modems. It's also not a fax tone. We'll be back.
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1: We had 1 hour early on with Dr. Jesse Marcel, Jr. Somebody writes, Art, I was just listening to your interview with Dr. Marcel. I was hoping you'd ask him if he was familiar with Art's parts and if they resembled what he had handled when he was living in Roswell. Well, in a sense, I did. He mentioned some materials that sounded very, very much like the alleged skin of the spacecraft that we have, blackened on one side. A charcoal, kind of, not plastic, of course, but a layered material, and that's why I asked him whether any of the material appeared to be layered, and he had not examined it that closely. So it was it is a very fine layering indeed, as you know, of bismuth and magnesium, and so I went that far. Arthouse Comet, there's a little picture of my cat, Comet is doing, by the day, leaps and bounds better. Whatever became of that rumor that Chuck Harder had been abducted by a black helicopter? Is there any truth to it? Love the show. Board op at WGL, Jeff, in Fort Wayne, Indiana. I can only tell you, Jeff, that I, too, have heard that rumor. Doesn't mean it's true. Doesn't mean it's not. Good morning, Art. Jesse Marcel, Jr. was an interesting person. With regard to the factualness of his report, it was obvious, as you pointed out, that he was not embellishing the account at all. There are two things that bear further investigation. If I were him, his father's effects that are in storage, yes, of course. I'd have gone through those with a fine-tooth comb. Secondly, I'd make every attempt to try and decipher those symbols on the beam. Of course, the only way that could be done, if at all, would be through regressive hypnosis, and he does not seem amenable to that. So here we are with a mystery. Exactly correct. We are left with, as is always the case, it seems, a mystery. So it's open lines. I can tell you this. We have unusual conditions going on. Shortwave is extremely depressed at the moment by magnetic storms that are going on. We had a full moon eclipse earlier in the evening, a red moon. I went out and saw it. It was incredible. And there's a lot of radiation washing over Mother Earth at the moment. So it'll be an interesting night, and I suspect people will be affected by it, as they always are by a full moon, and perhaps more so with a magnetic storm underway. So who knows?
0: 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You'll still get all the

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1: East of the Rockies, you're on the air. Hi.
2: Good morning.
1: Good morning.
2: How are you today?
1: Okay.
2: The thing about the Coral Castle, I have a 10-assorted snapshot prints here, and I'd like to send them to you if I could get your address.
1: I would love it. Are you ready?
2: Yes.
1: It's Art Bell, Post Office Box 4755.
2: Yes.
1: In Pahrump. Don't laugh at that person. Pahrump.
2: Okay.
1: Nevada. Zip code 89041-4755.
2: Okay, also, he had made that castle for his sweetheart.
1: That's what I heard, yeah.
2: And after he died, they contacted her to see if she'd like to see it, and she didn't want anything to do with it.
1: Really?
2: Yes, I thought that was very sad.
1: It's gratitude for you.
2: Right, but there's like 10 different snapshots. There's a panorama, a map of Florida, moon fountain, 9-ton gate, Polaris telescope, heart-shaped table, giant obelisk, Mars, Saturn, and crescent, bedroom and bath, and sundial. And it was very strange because he lived, you know, the sundial, they said that that's the way he lived. He was like from the Dark Ages or something.
1: Well, there are a lot of things we don't understand.
2: Right. But it's a beautiful place, and I will send you these snapshots.
1: I'll look forward to it.
2: Okay, thank you.
1: And I'll take the best of what I get and get it up on the web. You know what else? I've got some really incredible shots of the pyramids. Boy, you know, that brings to mind again the, I want to tell you about the cruise. And I'm not going to go all through it. I'm just going to tell you that we're going to Athens, Greece, Cairo, Egypt. We're going to Giza, the pyramids, the Sphinx. Going to Israel, Jerusalem, Haifa. We're going to the Greek Isles, and they are absolutely spectacular. Going to Naples, Italy, Pompeii. Boy, do I want to see Pompeii. The Isle of Capri. We're going to Rome, Italy. It's all on the Mazdam. It's a cruise. It's luxury. It's the best ship I've ever been on. It's the same one we were on this last trip. Except this time we're going to some places that I really, really, really want to go to. It is a year from October 1st. You've got plenty of time, but you don't. You don't have plenty of time. In other words, as always, we book this far ahead of time, and as always, it books very, very quickly, and we quickly reach a state where it is sold out. Boy, am I looking forward to this. West of the Rockies, you're on the air.
3: Hi, Art. This is Ed in Sunland, California.
1: How you doing, Ed?
3: Okay. A couple of very diverse questions. Jackie Gleason, the late comedian.
1: Yes.
3: He was very interested in UFOs, and I wonder if you ever heard the story that he actually saw the bodies of ETs.
1: There is that rumor floating around.
3: Yeah, he was a friend of President Nixon, and he asked Nixon to see the bodies, and I just heard vaguely a little bit about it, and I wonder,
1: No, I cannot confirm it. I heard the same rumor. But
3: yeah, well, that's something. But, and also, you know, I'm interested in Nikola Tesla. And there was a city in Northern California named after Tesla, and I can't find too much information about it, and I wonder if anybody out there might...
1: I suppose that would be Tesla, California, right?
3: Yes, that's it. It was near Livermore, California.
1: Uh-huh.
3: That's all I know about it, and it was in the 1890s, and...
1: And I suppose the entire city runs on free power, right?
3: Well, I think the city disappeared. So I found a little bit about it, but it's...
1: City, disappeared?
3: Disappeared. It was a coal mining area and then became a ghost town. Now I think it's just a cow pasture.
1: I see. All right. Thank you very much for the call. The city named after Tesla, I thought he meant actually physically disappeared. First time caller line, you're on the air. Hello.
4: Hey, Art.
1: Hello.
4: Yeah, this is Mark in KEX / Como Country.
1: Yes, sir.
4: Headed up there. Say, when you go to Israel, you ought to go to the Tomb of the Patriarchs. It's in, what town is that in? It's in Hebron.
1: Okay.
4: Supposedly, underneath it is the tomb of Abraham and Isaac and stuff.
1: Yes.
4: The last person to go down there was a 12-year-old girl that Moshe Dayan sent down because the opening is so small.
1: Yes.
4: And she said that she saw bones and like a, what would you call it, a pier that like the body lays on.
1: Yes.
4: And I think that'd be an interesting thing since you're, you know, into going into strange little areas like under the sinks and stuff.
1: Yeah, but I'm not 12 and I'm not little.
4: Well, that's true, that is an interesting place, you know. And
1: now, my wife is fairly small. Maybe she'd crawl down there.
4: Yeah, that's a good idea. Well, your son is bigger than you. I saw the picture of him.
1: Yeah, he's gigantic.
4: Yeah, he is. But anyway, apparently there hasn't been, like, an adult down there, you know, well, I guess about 30 years before the Six-Day War or whatever it was, some British people, like, bribed the guard there and... actually went down in there, and the caliph of that town at the time found out about it and, like, concreted over the opening. He used to be able to go down there. But there are stories, like, people have seen, Abraham's wife's ghost down there and things like that. Pretty strange.
1: I'll check it out. Thank you. There, you know, the rest of the world, and Americans don't necessarily realize this until you do some traveling, but in most parts of the world, bribery is the norm. And when you want to get something and get somewhere and get something done, you bribe. I mean, that's all there is to it. In most of the rest of the world, South America, Asia, especially in Asia, and certainly in Eastern Europe, that is absolutely true. Russia, China, most of the rest of the world operates on bribe. I know it's a horrible thing to have to contemplate, but it really is quite true. You can bribe your way into about anything. East of the Rockies, you're on the air.
5: Hey, Art.
1: Hey, yes.
5: Art?
1: Yes.
5: I was calling to tell you about Dan Aykroyd.
1: Yes.
5: I saw him on Rosie O'Donnell's talk show.
1: Yes.
5: He was talking about that show, and he's very serious about it. He's been working with several scientific groups, and they have... don't quote me on this, but I believe what he said they were going to do or going to reenact some actual stories that they've investigated and found to be trustworthy. And this group that he's been working with has disproved several false things that people have been reporting. And they hunt down true stories, investigate them, and then on the show they are supposedly going to reenact them.
1: I am suspicious of that.
5: Yeah, they're going to do it sort of like the X-Files, he said.
1: Yeah, I see. All right, well, thank you. I am suspicious of that, reenactments. I could envision, for example, a reenactment of the Roswell mystery. But why would that necessarily be any more accurate or reliable than anybody else's... example, the interview we did in the first hour tonight, I think, is as close to hearing what really happened as you're going to hear. That was Jesse Marcel Jr., and he told us what he really saw and what he didn't see. And unfortunately, when you do reenactments and you're doing something for dramatic value, you know, as in a television show, you're under pressure to make it interesting. And I'm sorry, and I have no reflection on Dan Aykroyd, and I'm sure that it will come out just fine, but there's pressure to make it look better than it was. And if, even the movie Roswell, which even Jesse Marcel said was fairly faithful, found it necessary to put twists in the story, the unfolding foil, which Jesse never saw, the piece which Jesse supposedly took or kept, which in real life he did not. And it's a little difficult to separate myth from reality, and when you're doing things in reenactments, it's, I think, too tempting for people in the TV industry to include things that ought not be. First time caller line, you're on the air. Hi.
6: Hi, yeah. About the Chupacabra?
1: Yes.
6: Did you hear anything about a study that was done by some scientists in Central America where they looked at some of the victims of the so-called Chupacabra, and they found that, like, the bite marks and the nature of the attacks matched, like, the attacks typical of wild dogs and things like that? And kind of
1: well, of course I've heard that. How does that account, though, for the hundreds or even thousands of animals that have been found with the bite marks on their neck and all the blood drained? Dogs don't drain blood.
6: Well, I mean, blood's a really good source of protein. I mean,
1: yes, but even
6: certainly
1: yes,
6: a dog will...
1: But you're missing the point, sir. With just two bite marks on the neck, there is no dog I know of that can drain all the blood from an animal.
6: Well, I think you get a lot of hysteria, like, you know, when, you know, someone talks about a goat sucker, and then suddenly every attack is associated with the Chupacabra. And,
1: oh, sure.
6: You know.
1: It's like UFOs. Not everything people see in the sky is an alien spaceship.
6: Yeah, I mean, Jackie right? Gleason, you know, seeing extraterrestrials, what's up with that? I just think it's funny how people are so quick to sort of jump to all these conclusions, you know, like this new species of a goat sucker. I mean, like a new animal is going to suddenly appear or something.
1: Why not?
6: Well, I mean, I just think it's really incredulous.
1: Let's think about this a little bit. There's a lot of incredulous stuff, sir, that goes on, but is nevertheless true, like the Coral Castle that we've been hearing about this morning. Now,
6: didn't he use a block and tackle or something, though? I mean...
1: There was some sort of block and tackle there, not capable of moving blocks that size.
6: Yeah.
1: So maybe you'd like to answer for us how it was done.
6: I can't answer it, but
1: right.
6: I mean, I'm sure there's an explanation. I just,
1: mm-hmm.
6: I'm just not really quick to believe, like, you know, all this sort of.
1: Well,
6: I don't know. I'm not. I don't listen to the.
1: Do you believe that animals become as species become extinct?
6: Yeah,
1: you
6: certainly.
1: You do believe that.
6: Yeah.
1: Is it unreasonable to believe that new species appear?
6: No. I mean, I think, yeah, that happens for sure, but not by such a big leap as, you know, something that sucks blood, you know, feeds in a completely different manner than...
1: Well, you said it yourself. Blood is protein.
6: Yeah, that's true. Yeah. A lot of things, you know...
1: I think bats drink blood, don't they?
6: Yeah, yeah. Mm-hmm.
1: So it is not unreasonable to believe that there would be a creature that would sustain itself with the protein in blood.
6: Well, yeah, that's true, and a lot do. But why would it suddenly appear now? You know, I mean,
1: I don't know. I mean, why are species becoming extinct now?
6: Well, because man is taking away his habitat or animals' habitat.
1: That's a very small cause. It is indeed a cause. Or maybe it's a big cause. I don't know. But there are species that become extinct without the help or the hindrance of man.
6: Yeah, that's true also. I mean, it's a natural process also, you know.
1: So that there could be a new creature. I mean, it's like asking, why are there new diseases?
6: Yeah, I mean, you have a good point. But I think, you know, for a new sort of, a new animal that's so different from anything that's previously been described that flies and jumps around like a little, you know,
1: mm-hmm.
6: some sort of vampire dinosaur. I mean, the descriptions are so weird from a few things I've read. It just, I don't know. And, you know, how is it suddenly, you know, how does it radiate so fast? It's seen in Mexico and then suddenly it's in, you know, New England or something. I don't know. Just,
1: well, those are questions I don't have answers for.
6: Yeah.
1: Okay.
6: Well, I mean,
1: I haven't heard about New England. Where has it been seen there?
6: Well, I thought I heard in Massachusetts or something. There was
1: really? I mean, here you go now spreading new information. I hadn't heard it was in New England.
6: There's an article in Outside Magazine, I think.
1: Here we go. All right, sir, thank you. All right, so the chupacabra now seen in New England. Tisk, tisk, sir, spreading rumors like that. East of the Rockies, you're on the air. Hi.
7: Hi, sir, I'm calling from Murfreesboro, Tennessee.
1: Yes, sir.
7: This is the first time I've called. I've only heard you twice, and I must say I'm very impressed.
1: Well, thank you.
7: Two questions. Number one, my grandmother lives in Sumner County, Tennessee.
1: Right.
7: And for years and years, we've seen helicopters go by without any markings.
1: Black helicopters.
7: Right. Well, yeah, I guess they're black.
1: There is one important thing I must ask you.
7: Okay.
1: Have you seen Chuck Harder?
7: Have I seen what?
1: I guess it doesn't matter. Chuck Harder.
7: No, I haven't.
1: No, you haven't. All right. I mean, hanging out or waving or screaming for help or something.
7: Okay.
1: Anyway, so helicopters.
7: Right. And number two, and I'll hang up and listen to you. I was told to ask what the arts part are. He said it would be very interesting.
1: Well, it is very interesting, and that's a very difficult question, but I'll try and answer it in a nutshell. Arts parts were sent anonymously from Charleston, South Carolina, by a man who claims his father was on the retrieval team at Roswell, New Mexico, and he claims these parts are from a crashed extraterrestrial vehicle of some kind. We received them better than a half year ago, and we have been testing them all over the country, in labs all over the country. We have a lot of anomalous results. As a matter of fact, right now, we have got a video that you can get just by going up to my website. It will run on any 486 computer with a math code processor. You can download it. You can see the tests that were run at Redstone Arsenal down in Alabama. And they are completely anomalous, absolutely fascinating. We've had them at Carnegie in Washington. We've talked to rare metals manufacturers, and so far, nobody knows what we've got. That's what we affectionately call Art's Parts. We'll be right back.
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1: Open lines this evening. Tomorrow night, Zachariah Sitchin. Followed by Graham Hancock and Robert Bivol and maybe more. And I don't want to give anything away right now. I just want to tell you that there is a gargantuan struggle going on regarding what's going to occur at Giza in December. And it's like I want to tell you more, but I know better. It would be a disservice right now to a number of individuals were I to open my mouth. And I'm dying to say what I want to say, but I guess 24 hours, we can wait 24 hours.
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0: Boy, I hope you're going to come along on this next cruise. You know how cool cruises are? Instead of, going to this many places, you would normally have to get on an airplane and pack and unpack and pack and unpack and go into hotels, and it's horrible, horrible. Even though you're seeing exotic locations and having a blast, this packing, unpacking business is horrible. With a cruise, you have your own room, cabin, and it's home. And so the ship docks, and you take the minimum amount of stuff you want to have a good time that day, and you go ashore, and you have fun. You have great fun. And then you come home, and all your things are in the cabin. So if you have never been on a cruise, I urge you to consider this next one that we're going on. It's going to be incredible, really incredible. And it's an easy way to go as compared to the alternative. West of the Rockies, you're on the air. Hello.
1: Hi, Art. This is Russell.
0: Yes, sir.
1: Yeah, a couple of comments here. First, over there in Israel, there's no hope for peace unless Israel's either wiped off the face of the map or Palestine has their own state. And I don't see that happening.
0: No, that's not going to happen. And the Palestinians and the Syrians and others, more quietly, are going to continue to want Israel to disappear from the face of the earth. And eventually it's going to come down to blows.
1: And I kind of see that as as also what's going on in Bosnia, you know, as soon as we leave, it's... It's an all-out massacre, you know, or just...
0: I know. And probably President Clinton is going to get a Nobel Peace Prize for what he has done. And my question at this point would be, when all hell breaks loose, can they take it back?
1: Yeah, exactly. And same with, let's look at Haiti and Northern Ireland. I mean, this is all... This Clinton is just an amazing thing. It's just imagery, you know. It seems like that's all this guy's interested in, is delaying the inevitable.
0: Well,
1: with a bunch of smoke and mirrors. There's no substance to any of his policies.
0: Yes, there is. I don't fault him for trying in Bosnia. I would fault him for not trying. And any president would have had to have tried. I mean, you know, we have some responsibility, I know that, to go in there and try to prevent a Holocaust, try to prevent genocide.
1: Well, I mean...
0: How far we go to do that, I don't know, but I don't fault him for trying. It's just that I understand, as you do, that the minute we leave, they're going to go back to doing what they do, and that's killing each other.
1: Yeah, but I still say we would have just armed both sides and let them go at it, but, you know, the Muslims have their worldview, and the Protestants... European, Christian, whatever, you know, they have their worldview, and they've always clashed. This goes back to the Dark Ages, you know, the knights and all the round table and all that. It's always been the same story. I mean, let's face it, you know, as far as I'm concerned, there's never going to be peace until Jesus Christ is sitting on the throne ruling his kingdom, and until then, we're just, you know, everybody's got to keep themselves armed to the teeth.
0: Well, I'm with you there. Thank you very much. You defend yourself. I really don't fault Clinton for trying in Bosnia. I don't think he had any choice. I really don't think he had any choice. But I don't think it's going to work. And I do think if we leave, unless there's an international presence there for the next 40 years or so, which there may be, the minute the force leaves, the war will resume and the genocide will resume. It's a pretty safe bet. What's going on now in Israel, it's a little difficult to understand how that will be resolved without it becoming an all-out war. It may. I'm very interested. I want to see Israel. I want to see Egypt. I want to see these areas. I mean, there's a little bit of danger, but every trip I've had has had a little bit of danger. So what? You go into communist China, there's a little bit of danger. You go into Russia these days, there is a fair amount of danger. You go to Israel, there's a danger. You go into areas where there's terrorism, there is danger. But I like living life, and these are things I want to see, and I'm not going to be stopped because there's a little bit of danger. So I think this coming trip, you have no idea how I'm looking forward to it. I have wanted to see all my life the pyramids. And with the programs I've been doing, and the ones that are coming, the one coming up, as a matter of fact, later tonight, boy, is that going to be a program. Don't miss that. Graham Hancock, Robert Bavall, and maybe more. There are developments that will occur during the day today that will dictate what's going to occur tonight. And I can't tell you I know what's going to happen. I can tell you there are dramatic, powerful things afoot. And tonight you'll learn about it. First-time caller line, you're on the air. Hello.
2: Art.
0: Yes.
2: This is Corky in Tennessee.
0: Yes, sir.
2: We had a UFO sighting here back before you went on vacation, and you called for information on it. Don't know if anybody ever responded, but I have some.
0: All right. What can you tell me?
2: I'm capsulizing from a newspaper article in the Portland, Tennessee Leader.
0: Okay.
2: This family lives pretty much out in the country, and this incident started about 4 o'clock in the morning.
0: Okay.
2: The father was awakened by a sound which... it sounded like animals scurrying around the roof. And he got up, went, looked out, saw nothing, went back to bed. And about 4:30 a.m., he heard it again and went and looked. And he described an entity, which the newspaper does not describe, that was standing on his deck looking back at him. And there was a small white light about the size of a baseball floating around his yard about 4 feet off the ground, and it seemed to be chasing this entity. He also noticed, looking out through his backyard, he said about 2 miles away and perhaps 500 feet off the ground, there was a larger white-yellow light, which at one time was emitting red rays.
0: Did he describe the entity?
2: If he did, the newspaper did not pick up on it. They left a description of the entity out of the paper.
0: Dumb reporters.
2: But this thing left scratch marks on his deck, and they published a picture, which is not very clear. This light chased the entity under his cars in the driveway, and he noticed that the antennas on the cars were vibrating back and forth. A neighbor saw this light, so he had a witness. So he woke up his wife and children, and they got up, and they viewed all of this, and it went on until daylight begun to dawn. And they went back to bed. Later they got up, and the husband, about 9 a.m., thought, you know, everything was cool, everything was over. So he took off to the hardware store, and after he left the house, it started all over again, and the wife, she went and pulled back the curtains in the den, and this thing, this entity, was standing on the deck.
0: Oh, man.
2: Looking back at her. Subsequently, they called the State Highway Patrol and the local police. They all investigated, and a local Nashville TV station, CBS affiliate, went up and did a story. Incidentally, they treated it seriously. They did not use it as a
0: kicker. I understand.
2: And the fellow has said since that if he had known what he knows now, he would never have allowed the media on his property. He's... of course, being called a kook at work and going through the usual aftermath that people seem to go through. But he had two large dogs, which slept right in the yard through the whole thing.
0: Really?
2: And later... They noticed in the morning the dogs were unresponsive to light, and he said they seemed to be heavily sedated.
0: Oh.
2: And they took the dogs to the vet, and one of them had a cut about an inch and a half on his back leg.
0: Wow.
2: But that's pretty much what the newspaper had to say.
0: Well, the only complaint I've got is that how could they possibly go out there and not ask for a description of the, quote, entity?
2: I agree. Like I say, this is a small town, a very small town newspaper, and I think maybe somebody must have been sympathetic to this fellow and just overlooked that part.
0: I see. I see. Well, I really appreciate that. Yes, I remember the report, and I was having a hard time getting any information on it that night, but that is fascinating. And
2: well, a MUFON representative has been there. He was there the next day.
0: If anybody out there has got a copy of the original newspaper article, I'd love to have it.
2: I'll send it to you. This fell into my hands. My sister rounded it up for me. She lives very near where this happened, and she picked up an old copy of the newspaper.
0: I suppose by now the poor fellow, is probably not pleased with the press and probably wouldn't want to talk to me, huh?
2: He is not named in this article. You might have to call the newspaper to track that down. But
0: if anybody can help out there, it sure would make a cool interview.
2: Well, I'll copy this and send it to you, and I'll make a couple of phone calls and alert the paper that you might call them.
0: All right, my friend. Thank you.
2: Okay.
0: Thank you so much. And I would love to interview that man. That sounds like he's really been put through it. Perhaps he would like an opportunity to tell his story without scorn, and I would certainly provide that. Something definitely happened there. East of the Rockies, you're on the air. Hi.
3: Hi. Uh-huh. Art, good
0: yes.
3: morning.
0: Good morning to you.
3: Couple of things. Number one, the fellow that killed the little girl, I think he should they shouldn't put him to death right away. I think they should make him suffer for a while.
0: Well, if waiting 10 years constitutes suffering, that's about the period of time it'll take for the appeals process.
3: You're probably right. You're probably right. The other thing is, I have a big dish, and I was doing some surfing yesterday, and you know how they'll show shows early on network feeds?
0: Yeah,
3: and
0: wild feeds, they're called.
3: Right, and there was a show that I watched yesterday afternoon that was kind of interesting, and I wish I could remember the fellow's name that they were doing the show on. An English fellow that is studying, you know, like the underground, caverns and stuff, or the, you know, all the tunnels and stuff underneath the pyramids.
0: Yes.
3: And different things like that. Of course, he goes to South America.
0: Was not Graham Hancock, was it?
3: No, it was another.
0: Okay.
3: Another name I hadn't heard of before. But the fellow that's doing the show, do you know the name of the guy that is, because I don't know, I'm a blind person, so I couldn't read the credits. Do you know the fellow that is the guy that plays Al on Home Improvement? Do you know who I'm talking about?
0: I don't watch it, but I know who you're talking about.
3: Okay, this guy sounded like him, you know, so that's why I'm thinking it was he that was the moderator of the show.
0: I see.
3: And it sounds like it's something that's going to be coming up on ABC.
0: I'll look
3: for it.
0: And it
3: was very, very interesting. I just caught the last, you know, like half hour of it.
0: Sure.
3: But it was very interesting.
0: All right.
3: Well,
0: I'll,
3: this is down your alley.
0: I'll keep my eye open.
3: All right.
0: Thank you.
3: Thank you. Good morning.
0: And good morning to you, sir. Thank you for the tip. There are so many things these days. So much television. So many channels. So little time. West of the Rockies, you're on the air.
4: Good morning, Art. Tim in Denver.
0: Hi.
4: Country.
0: Hi, Tim.
4: We've been getting snow most of the night.
0: Really?
4: Yeah, about 4 inches out there. It's not sticking to the streets, but the grass looks pretty packed down.
0: Hmm.
4: So, anyway, I've got a quick question.
0: Maybe it'll improve Elway's game.
4: Was that a slam?
0: Possibly, yeah.
4: You're evil. You're terrible. Quick question. If a major event was to occur... very newsworthy proportions, would you rather it be shortly before you went on the air, when you were on the air, or after you've gotten off the air and had most of the day to listen to it and form opinions about the event?
0: The answer is it depends on the event.
4: It would depend
0: on the event. There are some times when events occur when I'm on the air that it's very exciting. The audience participates. I immediately get into it because we do live talk radio overnight, and we have reports here probably better than about anywhere else because we have all these people gathering information. Other kinds of things are horrible because you don't have information about them. You can't get information about them. And the minute occurs, everybody runs away to television to try and figure out what's going on. And, of course, they're sitting there repeating senseless information over and over again because they don't know what's going on.
4: Right.
0: And so it depends on the event. Many times I would prefer an event to occur and for me to be able to digest and form my own opinion so we can come and talk about it intelligently on the air. So I don't know. That's no kind of answer, but...
4: Well, yeah, it is. Yeah, that, and it makes a lot of sense. Quick story I'd like to relate to you. I loaned a copy of your book to my brother, whose boss started listening.
0: Oh.
4: And when you returned the book to my brother, he said, I asked how he liked it, and he said, I really enjoyed it. There was a lot of information that I didn't know. And I said, yeah, there is. And he said, for example, I didn't know Art was a ham. And I said, oh, yeah, the more you listen to him, he's a real cut-up. He is a ham. And he started laughing. He says, no, I meant ham radio.
0: Absolutely. Buried in ham radio all my life. And Busman's Holiday, thank you very much for the call. I'm radio here. Radio really has been my life. You know, you hear people say that kind of thing, but it really has been. Since I was old enough to begin taking my mom's appliances apart, I took a lot of appliances apart. I got in a lot of trouble about that. Since that moment, and that was shortly after I could walk, I have been fascinated by electronics, by radio, and my whole life has been devoted to that. And when I'm not doing it here, then I'm doing it elsewhere. For example, when I get off here in a few minutes, you know, the show's about to come to an end, I have an antenna to fix. I have an N connector to put on some coax, and I hate N connectors. Hams will know what I'm talking about. They're horrible. So one way or the other, I'm consistently involved in radio up to my neck. First time caller line, you're on the air. Hello.
5: Hey, good morning, Art.
0: Good morning, sir.
5: I tried to call you yesterday. Well, actually, I called my wife and woke her up and had her try to call you. She doesn't actually have the sleep paralysis, but she has a similar experience, and while she's fully awake, she, I guess, just has the out-of-body type thing where she can see herself leaving and she can go places.
0: You know, I was thinking yesterday when we were talking about this sort of thing, you know a bad place to have an OBE?
5: Where's that?
0: While you're driving?
5: Well, she did it at work. She does hair, and...
0: Well, sometimes at work it might be all right.
5: Yeah, I imagine if you're doing old lady's hair and...
0: You said she does hair?
5: Yeah.
0: Oh, now see...
5: She's a cosmetologist.
0: I understand. Now there's one person you don't want to have an OBE as your barber.
5: No.
0: No.
5: But she tried to call you. I called her and woke her up. She's not usually up this time of the morning, but...
0: I bet she appreciated that.
5: Oh, yes, she did, because she
0: did?
5: She really enjoyed the show.
0: Airplane.
5: She couldn't get through.
0: Airplane pilots?
5: No, don't want to be on that.
0: It'd be bad, too. All right, sir. Well, I appreciate the call. I hope she enjoyed the show. Airplane pilots, bus drivers, train engineers, all... No, for OBEs. West of the Rockies, you're on the air. Hello.
6: Good morning, Art. It's a pleasure to talk to you. I just had to respond on the poly class. I think that guy should be hung up like a piñata.
0: I do understand.
6: And I think he should be beat senseless. I think he's a piece of human trash.
0: Okay, I got the idea. Listen, the show is over. You get the honors. Where are you?
6: I'm in Longview, Washington.
0: All right, do it.
6: Good night, America. We love
0: you. That's it. Good night, America and Canada. We love you both. Good night.

0: Albert Bell is taking calls on the Wild Card Line at 702-727-1295. That's 702-727-1295. First-time callers can reach Art Bell at 702-727-1222. 702-727-1222. 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
1: Here again, I am. My guests are Graham Hancock, Robert Bavall, and Richard Hoagland. The subject is the Sphinx, Giza, in Egypt. Robert Bavall and Graham Hancock were without ceremony booted off Giza recently. They believe the opening of the Sphinx has been canceled. Richard Hoagland has new information. We're going to continue with this discussion in a moment. The cast of characters includes the man with the money, Mr. Shore, and, of course, the Egyptian government, and the curator and the caretaker of all of that ancient knowledge awaiting to be opened. And one must wonder if all of this perhaps might not boil down to Mr. Hancock, Mr. Bavall, Mr. Hoagland, and other Americans, and Germans and others are simply not going to be welcome when this ancient artifact is opened. We'll find out.
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1: All right, back now to Graham Hancock and Robert Bavall and Richard Hoagland. And you're all back on the air again, gentlemen. Could there be anything to what I just said? In other words, all of this that you have related thus far seems to lead me toward believing, and I'm just an outsider, that perhaps those who guard the antiquities want themselves the general credit for the opening and don't want any foreigners involved. Could that be?
3: Well, I mean, yes, we're beginning to sense that something of that nature is involved. Certainly with the latest development, for a senior Egyptian official who is the Director General of the Giza Plateau to actually state on the air that he has canceled the license of the Florida State University and Dr. Shore, and to hear otherwise from the team itself, that suggests to me that they would go to such lengths in Egypt, or at least that man, Dr. Zahi Hawass, would go to such lengths to blur and smoke screen the whole issue.
4: So, Robert, I think you put your finger on exactly what's going on. Let me read you a fax that's come in here. When Art and I do shows like this, you know, we basically have a country listening to us, and we have a lot of sources out there that feed us information either through the Internet, which is up live tonight, or directly through the fax machines here. Let me read you what just came in. And the individual who sent me this wants to remain anonymous, so I'm going to respect those wishes. But let me quote you from the part that I can read. The real reason I am faxing you, my sources, this individual says, in the Foreign Service, have been following your work, meaning here at Enterprise, and Hancock et al. Very intently. They tell me the story behind the cover-up is twofold. Islamic fundamentalism will possibly bring the Egyptian government down if Western influence appears to be growing, especially concerning sites which may contradict holy knowledge. That's the parallel with the extraordinary debacle going on in Israel right now. Okay?
3: Right.
4: B, this individual says, Jewish leaders also don't want any prior civilizations revealed. C. Christian leaders are the most paranoid about this. The real power structures that try to control much of the planet, knowledge, science, economics, etc., already know and or suspect what is likely in there, just as they strongly suspect that what you are saying is also right on. And I think that particular individual has encapsulated a very important aspect of this, which is we are discussing real knowledge transformation. If, as we all agree, Graham, Robert, Art, me, that whatever is found there will change the paradigm if it is honestly pursued because of good work which has been done by many people over the years to bring us to this point, then that knowledge alone, if handled in an irresponsible manner in some person's perceptions, and I'll come back to that in a minute, could destabilize entire governments. Again, look at CNN, what's going on in Israel right as we are speaking. Now, by irresponsible handling, obviously those in power think that those out of power don't know what they're doing. So there's an extraordinary conservatism on the part of governments, on the part of, you know, people leading institutions to try to control and maintain control of knowledge, particularly knowledge which has potential for radical transformation. What I think is happening, and this is now a speculation, I think for Egyptian consumption, there are political statements being made in Egypt, even as we speak, by certain, appointed representatives. Dr. Hawass would fall into that category, that may not accord strictly with the facts as they are looked at in a broader context. In other words, Western influences, Western technology, licenses being given and all that. And since you're dealing with a very controlled media environment at home in Egypt, these statements, by and large, will be taken at face value by the populations to which they are intended. In other words, gentlemen, we are dealing with geopolitics on an international and potentially larger level.
5: Richard, can I come in a minute?
4: Absolutely.
5: And I must say that I'm very pleased that we teamed up in April and May in England, because I begin to realize that we, as people are investigating this from the outside, have looked upon the situation, myself with being in Egypt and trying to find out from Dr. Hawass himself and the Egyptian authorities what is going on. And thank goodness, with your contact that you've made with Dr. Shore and Boris Said, at least to know from this end what is the score. I have a feeling now that you're far more informed than us concerning the Shore Foundation's work there and their collaboration with Boris Said and the Florida State. But, I mean, what are they hoping to find? I mean, can we tell this to our listeners? I mean, at this stage.
4: This is what I asked tonight. I specifically asked Boris and through him, Joe Shore, what it is that I can say regarding our conversations. And they basically gave me carte blanche to say anything I want. So let me try to, you know, work through this and bring everyone up to speed at the
5: very
4: same
5: good.
4: Time.
5: Yes. We're all ears here, Richard.
4: Well, as I told you when I talked to you after my five-hour meeting, what impressed me about Joe Shore is he was a scientist. He had yellow pads. He took copious notes. I shared a lot with him freely. In fact, I opened my conversation with him by saying, I'm not here to get anything. I am here to provide you with information that there has been a high-level, how should I use the term, interest on the part of the United States government in what is under the plateau and in the pyramids at Egypt, and I can prove it from our NASA investigation. And I laid out for him, with the, you know, portable laptop computer that I have with me, the same kind of evidence that I have shared with you, Graham, when I sent you those FedEx packets in Washington several weeks ago, mm-hmm. and a similar packet to you, Robert, in England several weeks ago. And that evidence was so compelling that Joe Shore immediately set in motion certain discussions involving how we can calibrate the accuracy of what is found under these rooms and in these chambers under the plateau.
1: Excuse me, Richard. Can you, for the sake of the audience, lay that evidence out, what you did send?
4: Not without a great deal of background and digression. So for the time being, the audience will just have to believe that we're all in agreement that it's pretty important. In fact, it was so interesting that I believe, and correct me if I'm wrong, gentlemen, that you, Robert, and Graham decided to write the three-section article for the Daily Mail based in part on the evidence that we provided.
5: The article in the Daily Mail was the issue of possible signs of life in a meteorite from Mars.
3: Indeed, and following the conferences that we had with you in the UK, in England, Richard, I must admit that although we were rather novices on the subject at the time, I have been very, very convinced that there is a lot to investigate here, and that you've done a great service in bringing this to the attention of the public.
4: We're referring to your work on Mars.
3: But could you please carry on with this meeting with Dr. Shore that you've had? I mean, they must in 5 hours have told you what they were looking for, and since they've given you carte blanche, please share it with us and the audience.
4: Well, what Dr. Shore, admitted to me, as well as he admitted to you, that is, he got very interested in all this because of the Casey prophecies and the astronomical correlations, and in fact, he would hope that if he is allowed to proceed without censorship and without fetters and in a kind of an investigation that we would all approve of, that he could potentially confirm a very ancient set of artifacts under the plateau that date back to the magical 10,500 or earlier time frame. He was very open in terms of admitting that that's what he hopes might be found, provided he goes through the proper protocols and satisfies an awful lot of political problems that have to be met when you're doing anything in Egypt.
3: But this is where we strike a little problem, because when we did suggest that we would inform the public of at least an investigation to look for chambers under the Sphinx, we were told by Dr. Shore himself in a written fax to us that what he was doing there was to look for chasms and faults.
4: He said he was concerned about tourists falling through holes in the ground and felt that it was necessary to prospect for faults under the Giza Plateau. You have to remember this is a plateau with 15 million tons of pyramids on it, and we don't know of people falling through holes in the ground. But one of the things that he specifically threatened to sue us for was mentioning his connection with the Casey Foundation. So we're very, very amazed to hear what you're telling us, Richard.
3: Why do you think that position was taken? Is it because Dr. Zahi Hawass had put pressure on...
4: I think it has to do with domestic politics in Egypt and the sincere difficulty with Islamic fundamentalism and the things we're seeing going on in Israel. There is a very serious problem. And Robert, you, having lived there, know that this is not... We're not just making this up. There are officials who are concerned for their very lives if there is a perception that discoveries are coming out that contradict, as my faxing friend here says, holy knowledge and perceptions of these as they currently exist. And it's this potential for a paradigm shift of stunning proportions that I think has made everyone in the Middle East, particularly around the plateau now, extremely nervous about Western journalists, Western discussions, the idea of openness in the press, the First Amendment. And I think that Dr. Shore, this is now a speculation, I think that he was trying to placate political forces in Egypt when he did not have...
5: Well, Richard, excuse me, I may obviously sound very, very naive here, but I believe that with monuments of the importance of these, which are, I repeat, a legacy for the whole of mankind, it is important for people not only to say things openly, but also to do things openly, and most important, that they don't say one thing publicly and do another thing privately. Our whole campaign has been for the public to be fully informed about this matter.
4: Well, let me continue with this meeting, because at the meeting, you and Robert came up, because I brought you up very forcefully and very specifically with Rory Milliken as my witness. And what
5: Rory Milliken is the representative of the Canadian government.
4: The Canadian government rep, yes.
3: He was there at the meeting.
4: He was at the meeting, yes.
3: Good.
4: What I said was that I saw myself in a position to provide information I thought would be important for Dr. Shore in his investigations.

0: move this ball down the field.
1: Yeah, go on, Richard, go on.
0: Well, now that you have mentioned his name, this individual turns out to have a very, very important lineage out of Egypt. His father was a renowned Egyptologist. He goes to university in Europe. He then shows up in the United States in the 1960s. He becomes attached to the NASA program, winds up being pivotal in the site selection of the landing sites on the moon and the landing sites of the unmanned spacecraft on Mars. He then leaves NASA and goes into the private university system. In fact, he's at Boston University, just down the hall from Robert Schoch. He then
1: I understand that he founded the Remote Sensing Institute at Boston, didn't he?
0: Yes, he did.
1: Right.
0: He then shows up in a 1987 expedition back to Egypt, ostensibly looking at the second solar boat pit with Apollo lunar NASA technology, and a couple of astronauts came with him. He then shows up, the same individual, as being placed in charge of opening the room at the end of the shaft leading out toward the southern sky and Sirius from the Queen's Chamber.
1: You're absolutely right, and this is where we were stunned, in that this statement was made in the Egyptian press in March of this year by Dr. Zahi Hawass himself, who, as I understand, is a very, very good and personal friend of Dr. Farouk Elbaz.
0: Well, Dr. Elbaz, I was able to demonstrate to Joe Shore, is a pivotal figure connecting the NASA evidence we have of its extraordinary and sustained interest in Egypt, in Egyptian mythology, in the constellations of Osiris, Orion, Sirius, Canis Major, Aldebaran, Taurus, that whole Duat region of the sky shows up not only in key NASA documentation relating to the space program, but in terms of personnel connecting Egypt and the American space program. And when I laid all this out to Joe Shore, my reason for doing it was to basically say, look, Joe, we're all playing in a sandbox where there have been lots of other people before us with much higher power and connections and agendas that we are not aware of. Be careful. And he has apparently taken that dictum to heart. And one of the things he has done is to invite me to be present. And the other thing he did at my urging was to tender an invitation to you gentlemen to have a private meeting with him. And I know that the substance of that meeting was to discuss how you can be present also when these investigations are pursued on the plateau.
2: I would like to state immediately in response to that, Richard, that we cannot be party to anything about which the public is not fully informed. That may be naive, it may not be geopolitical, but we think that absolute honesty and openness and public accountability are essential in this matter.
3: All right, gentlemen, let's hold it right there. It's obvious where we're going from there, at least it is to me. And so we'll pick up on that exact point when we come back. I'm Art Bell. This is the CBC Radio Network. Don't forget, we're going to Egypt next year. If you want to be part of it and come along, if you're on the East Coast, call 800-624-7779. 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
3: It is, and this may be all about where we started from.

0: That's what we're talking about. What may lie between the Sphinx, beneath the Sphinx? It may have to do with our origins. It is a non-trivial issue. Discussing it, Graham Hancock, Robert Bavall in Delaware, and Richard Hoagland in Manhattan. And we'll get back to them in a moment. Select antenna is the best way to improve reception. 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Come along with us. They will send you free information. You can call Sunday at beginning at 9 a.m. in the morning, or Monday morning at 8 o'clock Pacific time, all times Pacific. Here are the numbers. Please make note of them, and don't delay. The bookings and the reservations are a fixed number, finite number. 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Back now to Graham Hancock, Robert Bavall in Delaware, and Richard Hoagland in Manhattan. And I believe that, Graham, you were just saying you could be not part of any expedition in which the American public was not fully informed, or the world, really.
1: The public of the world has to be fully informed on this matter. We see no excuse, justification, or reason for secrecy, whether on the grounds of geopolitics or any other form of politics. This is about human knowledge. It's the most sacred issue in the world. And what has been the tragedy of this site over more than the last 20 years has been the secrecy, the double standards, the dishonesty of information that has been presented to the public by many different parties concerned with the Giza Necropolis. And what Robert and I are trying to do is to shed some honest light on this matter and bring the facts before the public. And therefore, we can't be part of anything which does not involve that.
2: And I'm sure Richard is still here.
3: I'm here, yes, of course,
2: yes,
3: I'm here.
2: And hence the reason why we sided with you in London and Leeds, Richard, is very much your long-standing campaign to have the matter concerning the Sidonia Enigma, the Mars monuments issue, brought to the public in an open way. We believe that you and us stand for the same thing. And at this stage, I think that we hope that you support this openness.
3: Well, I do see that.
2: I'm very, very pleased that you have this carte blanche statement by Joe Shore to let us know what went on.
3: Carry
2: on with
3: let me
2: for
3: make
2: 5 hours.
3: Points.
2: You must have discussed.
3: Right.
2: I mean,
3: let me make a couple
2: more
3: points
2: about it.
3: One of the things that I was apprehensive of concerning conversations that you and I had in England is that that there would be some kind of documents that I would be asked to sign, or agreements I would be asked to make, that would curtail the freedom of inquiry, Graham, that I totally concur should be a part of any investigation of something of this nature. And I am very pleased to report tonight that there have been absolutely zero conditions attached to my involvement, participation, witnessing, presence, broadcasting live from the plateau of whatever I see, or in terms of discussions and looking at evidence prior to the actual opening that we are supposed to be, you know, involved in at some level, prior to my going or what I do when I get there. And if there had any conditions, if I had been asked to sign documents, for instance, not acknowledging that, you know, I've been a strong supporter of John Anthony West. I extraordinarily acknowledge that his historical perspective in all this and his place in history for having had the tenacity for 15 years to pursue the truth that ultimately wound up with real serious geological redating of the Sphinx itself with the assistance of Bob Schock and others. And if I'd been asked to sign a document, you know, claiming that I don't know John, I obviously wouldn't have signed it.
0: All right, Richard, I asked Graham and Robert about John Anthony West, why he was given the big boot. Now let me ask you, why?
3: Well, I have some personal knowledge here, and I don't want to tell tales out of school, so I'm going to frame my words very carefully. And Graham, please allow me to frame my own words, okay? John is...
4: I can't frame your words for you, Richard.
3: Thank you, thank you. John,
4: your own
3: is,
4: voice.
3: John, we all know that John is... Has anybody
4: no, don't
3: ever,
4: frame our thoughts for us. You just frame your words, Richard.
3: Has anyone here heard of a hair shirt? Do you know what a hair shirt...
4: No, don't ask questions. Just make, you're going to make an opinion. Please state it.
3: Well, John tends to rub people the wrong way sometimes. He is extremely direct, sometimes to the point of being overly direct, and at times he is extraordinarily undiplomatic.
2: Well,
3: and I know
2: frankly,
3: from personal knowledge
2: the trait that we actually like about
4: yeah,
2: John.
4: Yeah, we really admire that in John, the openness and the honesty and the fearlessness in defending principle and truth.
3: Well, but in this case, what John did was not defend principle and truth. He took a very direct personal shot at Zahi Hawass when Dr. Hawass was down. And without going into great detail, Zahi Hawass, because of this, developed an extraordinary personal animosity. This is at the level of a food fight at you know some level between John West and Zahi Hawass.
0: Personalities.
3: Personality. Extraordinary personality problems occasioned because of both individuals who are very strong-willed, and you know them both, right, gentlemen?
2: Yeah, but
3: the fact
2: you're aware. I've shown you the documents.
3: The fact is that when that Rubicon was crossed, when John West, for whatever reason, and I know, Robert, you urged him not to do that, you counseled him to be far more diplomatic, when he took those steps, he basically, cut himself off by his own choice and own action. Because the reaction on the other side, where opinions and attitudes and emotions are very strongly held in the Middle East, was violent and flung back in his face, so to speak.
2: What I urged him not to do was to take a position that would cause a confrontation with Joe Shore at the time. But John,
3: well, he took on Joe Shore after
2: man,
3: this
2: you know,
3: personal thing with Zahi Hawass. The point is that I cannot agree with what John did, but I can totally support his investigation, his right to history, and his right to be acknowledged as a leader in opening this whole situation so that we can have this discussion.
2: Richard, can I just say this? I mean, what you said about Dr. Hawass's attitude to John West is absolutely correct, but he's not the only one who has suffered from this almost paranoid attitude that Hawass has demonstrated concerning all these affairs. We've had the same thing with the German robotic engineer Rudolf Ganterbrink, who has been very much abused by Dr. Hawass in certain statements.
3: Well, see, I don't know Ganterbrink. I do know John.
2: Well, John West was not the only one who was involved with the Sphinx project that took place in 1990. There's been heavy abuse on the credibility of Robert Schock, for example. So John West, in a sense, is one of the persons who has suffered from the virulent attacks from Hawass, and now we find ourselves in the same boat.
4: Frankly, these personal games and animosities are not something that anybody should pander to. I think it's important to come back to the basic issue that we're dealing with monuments of extraordinary importance, which should not be subjected to such petty and vile behavior on the part of the authorities responsible for them.
3: I totally agree, Graham, and unfortunately we're dealing with human beings, and they sometimes don't live up to their higher principles and aspirations.
4: Well, you're then arguing for real politic on this, are you?
3: No, what I'm arguing for is... I, for some reason, and I am quite mesmerized by this, have been tendered an invitation to be present when something important may go down.
4: Well, if that accords with your conscience and your feeling that it is good, then we suggest that you should go. But personally, I will not go under those circumstances.
3: Well, the circumstances are there are no fetters.
4: But I will be able to clarify why Zahi Hawass is making public statements that this entire project does not exist anymore, whereas Joseph Shore, according to you, is making statements to you which you have been given carte blanche to broadcast that it is going ahead. This is a very bizarre contradiction, one of many contradictions surrounding these monuments, which make it impossible for the public to know exactly what's going on.
3: Well, but the way they're going to know is if one of us or two of us or all of us are there to report.
4: Well, I think that it should not be a matter
3: on.
4: For us, actually. It should be a matter for the world's media to be present. I don't think Richard Hoagland is actually enough here. I think that we need the entire media of the world present every instant of this opening, and nothing less will do.
5: Well, I think that there are...
4: I think you should insist on that, actually, Richard, since you seem to have so much influence with Joe Shore.
3: Say again?
4: I think you should insist on the media of the world being present.
3: Well, I think the media are going to be present.
2: I mean, I must say that this contradicts a statement that of another interview that was given by Zahi Hawass to an American network, an American... TV, independent company. He was interviewed by Dave Bell,
4: interviewed
2: with ABC, and he actually said, Dr. Hawass actually said that he will not allow journalists at the Giza Plateau.
4: In fact, he said he won't allow journalists even into the pyramids, never mind under the Sphinx.
2: So, what's going on, Richard? I tend to believe that what Joseph Shore is saying is utterly correct. I'm very pleased that he has come out and has expounded to you his intentions, and he's decided to be totally open about this matter. We commend this, and we're fully behind this. What we are still puzzled is the contradiction of information at the most stunning and extraordinary level coming from Dr. Zahi Hawass himself on this matter. But can I return to this meeting that you've had with Dr. Shore?
4: I have to say this. It's very important that people understand this, and I want to say this very, very strongly. This cannot be a private party at the Sphinx. This is a public affair, and it must involve the world's media to the fullest extent possible. Richard Hoagland alone cannot represent the world public on this issue.
3: Well, Graham, I'm a little puzzled because you say I can't represent it alone, and I'm saying that Dr. Shore wants you to be there, and you say you can't be there.
4: I will be very happy to be there as long as the world's media is present. I don't want to play any part in a private party.
0: All right, let's find out how much media is invited. Richard, you alluded to me earlier in the day, alluded to the fact that somebody representing the Fox network, perhaps.
3: Well, there are several networks which are, in negotiation.
0: Okay. So
3: I can represent that. So let me say very specifically that... Boris Said asked me tonight to have you call him, all right, at home to discuss your presence, Art Bell, on the plateau, representing the audience that's listening to us across America tonight.
0: All right, so I'm some...
3: What I am seeing... Let me interrupt.
0: Right? I'm some...
3: What I am seeing here is a pattern
0: Richard, I'm some media, and I'd be very pleased to be there. And we have a very good audience, but it is radio, and there needs to be more media there. Television... print journalists, and I think that's
4: important to understand that the invitation does have to come from the Egyptian government. Joe Shore or Boris Said, I'm afraid, are not in position to make invitations on behalf of the government of Egypt.
3: But they can intercede and represent in terms of good offices that individuals, media representatives, institutions,
2: can
3: and all
2: we
3: that.
2: Be a bit more, Richard, Robert Bovar here. Can we be a bit more specific as to what exactly this invitation entails? You are invited, or whoever is invited, to observe what exactly? What do you know about it?
3: Well, let me dig out my copy of the facts here. It says, and I will quote. Let me see. Where are we here? Okay. This is happy to confirm our invitation to join us on the plateau during the last week in October, the first week of November '96, when we hope to be opening the first of the underground chambers. which the Shore Expedition has discovered beneath the limestone of the Giza Plateau. Then he goes on and he says, as discussed

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1: It certainly is. Good morning, everybody. We'll turn now from the very serious to the lighter. Or is it still the serious? That's for you to decide. It certainly is fascinating. My guest coming up is David John Oates. The subject, reverse speech. And believe me, you've never heard anything like it. It is absolutely incredible. We had David on several weeks ago, and we'll let him tell you what happened. All right, I have the bio of David John Oates, but I've got something better. I've got a letter from somebody he knows, and he has no idea I'm going to read this, but I'm going to read it. Art, I've had the privilege of being a private client of David John Oates since September 26, 1995. I was referred to David by my former osteopath, who sensed I had some major unconscious blocks to my healing. I was poisoned from ingesting a certain contaminated drug in January of 1990, and my life has been a downward spiral of constant pain, illness, abandonment, medical bills, insurance hassles, maltreatment from dozens of various professionals in the medical field since such time. This brief background of my life circumstance is what led me to open my mind to work with David at an unconscious level. After reading the cover story article on David John Oates in a holistic newspaper last September, I went to hear a lecture he gave in San Diego. I went intending to only briefly stay, as my pain level is such it makes sitting for extended periods hard. However, I sat mesmerized in my chair for the entire 3 hours, and at the insistence of the awestruck, eager crowd, David generously gave us an extra hour of his time and expertise. From the first moment I saw David and heard his genius discovery of reverse speech, I knew I was destined to work with him. Art, I've been seen by some of the big-name doctors at prominent research facilities up and down the West Coast, not one of them had given me any hope for healing from my life of pain and misery. David, on the other hand, has given me genuine hope for a pain-free life by working with me on an intimate, deep, unconscious level. David has demonstrated extraordinarily high integrity in working with me and has never quit on me when many others had, despite the fact that his discovery of reverse speech is of Nobel Prize caliber. David remains a humble, approachable man of great character and depth. I feel honored to work so closely with David. I commend you, Art, for hosting David on your prominent radio show so he can spread his amazing technology throughout the world. Reverse speech reveals the truth, and the ramifications of David's monumental discovery can be used for tremendous good in the world. On a personal note, I'm overjoyed to report that I'm finally beginning to heal myself of things experts deemed incurable. David John Oates, remarkable man and gifted therapist, deserves all the credit for this miracle. That's from Cassandra in San Diego. David John Oates is the founder and developer of reverse speech technologies. He proposes a theory that language, ours, all language, is twofold, forward and reverse. By analyzing speech in reverse, the newly discovered voices of the unconscious may easily be heard by a trained ear, and in many cases, an untrained ear. David is a popular guest on radio and TV, including CNN's The Larry King Show, Extra, and Strange Universe. And he conducts student training in reverse speech, and if you have never heard it, prepare to have your mind blown. This is going to be a real experience for you. Here is David John Oates, and David has a speech impediment. And this, by the way, which we discussed on the last show, is what led him, logically, into a study of speech. And that's how all this really began, is it not, David?
2: That is correct, Art. Yeah, I've had a speech stutter since my early teenage years. And actually, when I was in high school, I could barely get two words out. And I can actually recall when I was in first year high school, I stood up to ask a question of my teacher at the time, and I could barely speak, and he said to me, David, would you sit down and don't talk to me again until you can speak correctly?
1: Oh, my.
2: And that ruined my entire high school years. I never asked another question again, and I eventually left high school without graduating. And,
1: oh, that must have been awful. Oh, that's awful.
2: That was disgusting. That really ruined me. And it's been a long battle ever since then to climb up out of that statement. And,
1: of course,
2: you know, we forget the power of our words. You know, what we say to people, both forward and backward now, as my discovery shows, has the ability to help us or to hurt us severely, you know. And so I'd just like to make that comment before I start.
1: All right, well, how in the world, I'm curious, how in the world did you get an interest or even discover the concept of reverse speech?
2: Well, it's quite a simple story, really. I was running a halfway house for street kids in Australia in the outback, and this was back in 83. And we had an evangelist from the United States traveling through, and he was preaching that rock and roll is the devil's music, and if you play records backwards, you can hear satanic messages.
1: Backmasking.
2: Backmasking, that's correct. And I had some of my kids were playing these records backwards, and they came to my office claiming that they could hear demons speaking to them. My initial reaction was anger. I was really upset at this evangelist for preaching such rubbish to the kids, and I went home that night to rewire a tape player to prove that all this was a load of rubbish. I mean, how can you play speech backwards or music backwards and hear stuff?
1: Sure.
2: And, you know, I'm sure all of us have had that same thought. And however, I've got a fairly good ear for audio. I'm an amateur radio operator and been fiddling around with electronics for most of my life. And I put a tape in the tape player and ran it back, and much to my shock, I heard what I thought was a very clear message. And there was no superimposed soundtrack, and what was happening was the backward phrase was occurring purely by the way the forward phrase was put together. In other words, by the way the phonetics and the syllables were sung forward, was sung in such a peculiar fashion that it caused a complete intelligence sentence backwards.
1: That is very interesting. In other words, that was real backmasking, or is it? I guess real backmasking in the sense that it was not actually played backwards. You know, there have been a number of groups. I think the Beatles did it, didn't they?
2: Oh, yeah, they did it quite intensely with their whole Paul is Dead controversy. They hid messages in that hinted Paul had died, and it was really just a marketing gimmick. There's actually two different types of backmasking, and the two get confused.
1: One is intentional.
2: And one is not intentional.
1: There you are.
2: Yeah, and that's just caused by the way the words are spoken or sung at the time. And religious fundamentalists got a hold of this, and they heard these messages, and they were saying, oh, well, gee, how can this get there? And the only possible explanation is the singers are demon-possessed, you know.
1: I know. Therein lies a question. When you're talking about music, David,
2: right,
1: would the backmasking be the person who wrote the song or the person who sings it?
2: Oh, what an interesting question. I don't totally have the answer to that question. I actually moved out of music into speech. It was a whole bunch more simpler. My general answer is to do with the entire creative processes around the actual writing of the song. I think it's with the artist and the tune combined. I did numerous tests on this, and, for example, A Stairway to Heaven. I looked at several different versions of Stairway to Heaven by different artists and different tunes, and sometimes I would find exactly the same reversal from artist to artist, and other times I wouldn't. I think in the original creation process, it comes from the artist who writes the song, but as other artists sing it, their own thoughts influence their singing style, and hence the reverse phrases.
1: Fascinating. We need to get into a little bit of When there is reverse speech, as you listen, first of all, I guess everybody ought to know, you don't mess with it. You don't add echo or manipulate what you're doing. You're simply taking regular speech and at the same speed...
2: Literally running it backwards.
1: Literally running it backwards.
2: And in point of fact, if I was to process the sound, I actually tend to lose the reversals.
1: Is that right?
2: Any attempt to process or compress the sound actually clips the top of the reversals off because they're actually occurring in the high tones of speech. And processing clips the top of the wave, and you lose
1: it. Well, what I found absolutely fascinating that we hit on in the last show, when you're listening to reverse speech, you'll go along and you'll hear a lot of mumbo-jumbo that doesn't mean anything. When you get to a reverse speech item that really is reverse speech, there's a kind of a... How did you describe it last time? A sort of a...
2: Well, it's a sing-song tone. There's a distinct tonal shift is the words I generally use. The gibberish has a monotone tone to it. Then there's a split second gap just before the reversal occurs, and the tonality shifts very dramatically, and it takes on this sing song melodious tone for the entire duration of the reversal.
1: That's
2: and
1: really
2: then when
1: odd.
2: The reversal finishes, the gibberish slots back to the normal monotone tone. And because when I'm teaching my classes, that's one of the very first things I teach my students to look for is watch for that tonal shift. And you can feel it, too. You can actually, you can feel it on a fairly deep level. And a lot of my students will know there's reversal there simply by the shifting tonality, but still not yet had their ears trained enough yet to pull out what that reversal means.
1: In the last program we did, I began to hear that. And, and when you said that, it was like a light bulb going off. I went,
2: right.
1: It is different. As you listen through reverse
2: totally
1: speech,
2: different.
1: All of a sudden, boom, it jumps out at you. And okay, the audience should now know that reverse speech reveals not what you're consciously thinking necessarily, but what you're unconsciously thinking. And David, you've said, in reverse speech, if a person in forward has told the truth, reverse speech, when you find it, will tend to confirm that truth.
2: Correct.
1: But if they have lied, it will reveal the lie.
2: Correct. My belief is the human psyche was made and born to be honest and truthful and integral. And over the eons and centuries, we have slipped further and further away from honesty and that basic truth with a capital T.
1: Well, then there ought to be a lot of material for you.
2: There's a lot of material for me. Yes, there is. And it's interesting that, you know, one of the things I teach my analysts, you know, when they're interviewing people, sometimes, you know, there's a tendency on my analysts to push them to tell the truth. And then I say, no, don't. Let them lie as
1: much
2: as they like.
1: Let them go, because then you'll be able to... So really, you help out therapists, or you are you a therapist?
2: Yes, I've been in therapy for 10 years. I'm a certified hypnotherapist. I'm also an NLP master practitioner. They're the qualifications I run by. I have a fairly large practice in San Diego. I was shocked you read that letter. You really took me by surprise. I'll have to ring up Cassandra tomorrow and speak to her about that. But
1: well, I thought it was a nice testimonial for you.
2: It was very nice. And in point of fact, my client's files are full of testimonials very similar to that. Reverse speech is an extremely, very powerful tool for accessing the unconscious mind. One of the problems facing traditional therapy is to actually get to the source of the problem. Therapists can take years and years to reach that source if they ever do. And reverse speech goes right to it in the first tape recording. You know, I will see a client, the very first thing I'll do is I will tape them. And in that one half an hour tape, I will get the precise reasons and causes for that person's psychosis or whatever issue they're working on. In addition to that, on the deepest level, reverse speech actually accesses what I call the core structures of the unconscious mind.
1: So then how do you come at a patient? Do you do it in the traditional way, in forward speech, and just let them say their thing? Or do you have questions that are angled a little differently?
2: Yeah, I've developed my own questioning technique. There's certain key words that will prompt certain key reversal to occur. There's certain tonal shifts that I move into to elicit reversals, and I've learnt these over the years. The fact is, I mean, if anyone talks, speech reversals will occur. I mean, that's a given because it's a natural function of language. But
1: sure.
2: you can learn to specifically enhance or direct what reversals you want. And so in therapy, I have a very specific question style, and I actually spend 3 weekends in my training class teaching people how to do it. You know.
1: Do you think the day will come in America or the world when reverse speech will be court admissible?
2: Oh, absolutely. And in point of fact, there has already been a precedent set, which
1: a set
2: for this, and that was in the Judas Priest trial in Reno, Nevada. One of the rulings of the judge was that these phrases did exist, but there was no evidence put forward to suggest it was caused by anything else other than coincidence, and also there was no evidence put forward to suggest that it was subliminally suggestive. So the precedent has already been set, and I'm just waiting for a trial case.
1: Well, how would one attempt to validate as a science reverse speech? Would you use a lie detector, for example?
2: That would be one way to go about it. There's many different ways that you could do. I would suggest for a start some trial tests with lie detectors to look at the reading of the lie detector compared to the analysis
1: sure.
2: of reverse speech.
1: Sure.
2: Blind tests are also a very good way to go about it. I will frequently do this. I will put 10 or 15 reversals down on tape and without a script or a transcript, and I'll play it to 10 to three different groups of people. And one group I'll say, this is what the reversal says. Another group I will give them a control phrase. I'll say, the reversal says this when it actually doesn't. And another group I'll ask them what to hear. And normally without failure, the group one will hear the phrase, group two will not hear the phrase, and group three will get a word here and there.
1: I have a special request for you.
2: Yes.
1: And that is, it comes from several listeners. We're about after the bottom of the hour to get into some incredible examples of reverse speech, but the big first debate is coming this Sunday. And I've had many people fax me already and say, be sure David records the full debate.
2: I have every intention of doing that. In point of fact, I did have a camping trip scheduled for my family this weekend, and much to my daughter's dismay, I canceled the trip.
1: Oh, I see.
2: Just so to get ready for the debate. And I'll put that up on my website. Is what I'll do. I'll put the entire transcript on there plus the reversal. So,
1: do you know, like, the candidates don't have enough to worry about already. Now they've got David John Oates on their back. All right, wonderful. David, we're going to take a break here at the bottom of the hour. And when we come back, if you would crank out a couple of examples that we had in the last show to get them started, maybe Neil Armstrong.
2: Sure.
1: That
2: we'll
1: one's a great one. All right. All right, good. Coming up right after the break, my guest is David John Oates. I'm Art Bell. This is CBC.

0: Back now to David John Oates. And David, tell me before we get started, since the first time you were on my program, what's happened?
1: Quite a lot. I've pretty much been inundated with phone calls. Well, first of all, from the press. I've been on Extra TV. I was on there last night, and we have also filmed a major special on reverse speech that will air on October 30th. I've been contacted by Hard Copy. I'm flying up to Seattle, Washington, at the end of the month to do a TV promo, an hour special up there on KOMO.
0: That's my affiliate in Seattle.
1: Ah, well, thank you very much.
0: My goodness, you've been busy.
1: Extremely busy. My phone line hasn't stopped ringing. It's just been going nonstop. I've been waiting 13 years for this, you know. I've been working very, very, very hard. I put in probably 100 hours every week on this, and it's a great joy for me to finally see my technology getting out there. My book is in the printers now, so it's on its final print, so it'll be out in two weeks. My technology is being launched.
0: All right. The audience ought to know the following, and that is that all reverse speech is not necessarily easy for the average person to hear. And the analogy I gave last time was I worked as a 911 operator in Monterey County for about a year, which was an incredible job. And one was required for a period of weeks to simply sit, not do the job, just listen so that you could learn how to hear things simultaneously.
1: Right.
0: It was really a hard thing to do for me and for anybody who tries it. And so you hear reverse speech that we don't. After the last program, I asked you to sit down with some people who had the common ear.
1: Correct.
0: And the untrained ear, and sort of note those reverse speech items which lit the light bulb for the average person.
1: Correct.
0: Which is what we would use here on the air.
1: Right.
0: Now, we began the last show with Neil Armstrong, I believe.
1: I think that was the first one I played. I really can't recall, but it tends to be the first one I play because it was one of the very first reversals in speech I heard myself. So it's one of my favorites.
0: All right. Well, I can understand why. And by the way, coming more on Bill Clinton tonight, and
1: correct.
0: I understand you have a couple of reversals on me.
1: I do indeed, Art. You are an interesting chap. The people out there will get to hear what you're really thinking.
0: All right. Let's do Neil Armstrong, and everybody's going to be hearing this first in the forward direction.
1: Correct.
0: And then in reverse, and then so they can hear it properly, I think three different speeds of reverse. First the normal, and then what?
1: Right.
0: And then what do you do?
1: Well, I'll run it forwards first, and I'll break it to three speeds. And then probably what I'll do, I'll play it forwards and backwards successively, so you can just hear how it's constructed.
0: All right, let's give it a try with Neil Armstrong, that famous sentence.
1: Okay, here we go, forwards first.
2: It's one small step for man. One giant leap for mankind.
1: Okay, now I run it backwards at three speeds, and backwards he says, man will spacewalk. And here we go.
2: Man will spacewalk.
1: And what I'll do now is I'll run it forwards, backwards, and the speech reversal, man will spacewalk, has been formed entirely by the way he said his forward speech sound.
0: All right.
1: So here it is, forwards and reverse twice.
0: Okay.
2: It's one small step for man, man will spacewalk. It's one small step for man, man will spacewalk.
1: Okay, and
0: that is so clear.
1: Yeah, extremely clear, and that is the thought that he had as he stepped onto the moon. Man will continue to walk into space. We will spacewalk.
0: Oh, that's incredible!
1: Yeah.
0: Absolutely incredible.
1: And it's a very significant example too, because Neil Armstrong actually had prepared lines. He was supposed to say that's one small step for a man. and he left out the A and said, that's one small step for man instead. Now, had he said his lines correct, the speech reversal would not have occurred. And part of my theory is that just before we are speaking, the brain structures the sounds of speech in such a way that these two messages can be communicated simultaneously.
0: Tell me something, David. Can you sometimes tell listening? Are you trained well enough that you can tell listening in forward speech when a reversal has occurred? Are you getting good at that?
1: Yes, pretty much. There's certain key factors where reversals will occur. Pauses and stutters, a sudden change in topics, an unusual tonal shift. Someone will go up in tone or down in tone. It's fairly, once you get to know this phenomenon, it's fairly easy to tell where they can occur.
0: And, all right. Let me get this question out of the way, because otherwise a lot of fax paper will get wasted with people trying to ask it. Please ask David if he's worked with any other languages other than English, if your theory or David's holds true about truth versus lies. By listening to reverse speech, it should not be bound by language.
1: Correct. That is quite correct. It does occur across the board in no matter what language is being spoken in. I'm currently training a student from Germany, and she's flown out from Germany just to take my course. What it appears to be is the language in which we are thinking in at the time of speaking is where the reversals occur. So if she's speaking in English but thinking in German and translating in her mind...
0: You get a German reversal?
1: You get a German reversal.
0: Oh, my.
1: Yeah.
0: Oh,
1: and
0: my.
1: It gets even more complex, too, because sometimes with split languages, you'll get it half in English and half in German. So she's over in Germany lecturing right now with and just getting overwhelming interest. And she actually tells me that the German reversals on German-speaking people are actually clearer than the forward speech, which is quite fascinating. And I'm waiting for her to come back so I can look at the tapes that she's gathered.
0: It is interesting. Well, for tonight's visit, we're going to concentrate on English because this is a hard enough concept for a lot of people to grasp, even in English. So we'll keep it in English. Now, the next thing that I want to pay is, you determined that children, babies, speak in reverse before they speak in forward.
1: That is correct. It was one of my very first questions when I wrote my theory back in 1987, was, if this is a natural function of language, when does it begin? Are we born with it, or does it develop naturally? And since then, I've done quite a lot of tests on children, and it would appear as though reverse language begins between 3 and 4 months of age. It progresses in the normal forward fashion, forward language will commence 12, 13, 14 months, depending on the child. But in reverse, it starts with finger words first, mummy, daddy, hungry, help. And then between 6 and 7 months of age, they begin to put two or three words together in a sentence. And by the time forward speech begins with the simple words, the reverse language has become quite complex.
0: Well, tell the story now of your two little ones.
1: Which particular story shall I start with?
0: Well, your own children.
1: Right. My children were born in July of 1987, and from the moment they came home from hospital, I began to tape them. I got quite obsessed with it, quite frankly, and I was taping them constantly. And
0: so you were holding a little recorder up in front of their little baby mouths.
1: I was totally and utterly completely doing that, yes. And
0: what did your wife,
1: my friend's kids as well. So.
0: What did your wife have to say about that?
1: Well, I can be a bit obsessive at times. And it got annoying. But I'm sort of like that. Once I get an idea in my head, I can't let it go,
0: I know.
1: And I'm divorced now, so what can I say?
0: I see.
1: But I have custody of my kids, and they live with me now.
0: Believe me, I understand obsessive behavior.
1: Yes, I'm sure. So I found from as early as 4 months, the very first word I heard on my kids was, we were at a friend's house playing a game of Trivial Pursuit, and the kids had been crying for 10 minutes or so, and they hadn't been attended to, and then there was one particular cry that just prompted our attention, and when I later reversed that, it said, "Mummy," and that was the very first reverse word I heard on my children. And I'm sure a lot of parents that are listening to your program tonight can remember there's those specific cries from the children that seem to pierce the heart. There's one cry that will get your attention, one cry that won't.
0: And that's right.
1: And I've used this extensively in my practice too, particularly with the suspected molestation cases. One of the problems with working with children is what are they really thinking? What is really going on inside there? What damage has been done? And the applications that reverse speech has in child psychology is just endless.
0: All right. Well, why don't you give us some examples of children?
1: Okay. Well, we'll start off with the favorite one that you liked last time.
0: And stood my hair on end.
1: Yeah, right. This is when they're 7 months of age, and I'm running around the room with a tape player and going, you know, talk backwards for daddy, talk backwards for daddy. And my daughter suddenly sees this tape player in my hand, and she reaches out for it with interest. She wants to know what this is. And so I'll play forwards first that particular cry. So here we go. Quite a simple baby sound.
0: Typical gibberish, right?
1: Correct. And backwards it says, "What's that?" And that's quite clear.
0: Quite clear.
1: Quite clear.
0: What's that? And that is exactly how a child would say it. Exactly.
1: Oh, sure. It has the typical baby sound to it. Now let me move on and play another one on kids. This is at 13 months of age, and let me set the scene up a little bit. My daughter was in the bath, and she was trying to pick up a cup, and she was pushing the cup along, and she couldn't pick it up. And then she looks up to me, reaches out her hands, and says, "Forwards, daddy." Okay.
0: Right.
1: So I'm going to run this forwards first, and listen for the sound. Daddy, right at the very end, okay?
0: All right.
1: Okay, and that was forward.
0: What I thought I heard was dad, dad, dad.
1: Right. That was at the beginning, dad, dad, dad. And at the, yeah, you're quite correct. It was an imperfectly formed. Dad, dad.
0: Right, exactly. All right.
1: Now, backwards, we don't have any of that dad, dad, dad, dad, dad. Backwards, she says, "David, help me." A very clear sound. And the interesting thing was that the David occurs on the imperfectly formed word dad, daddy. So what she's actually doing is she's connecting the concepts together. Daddy, David. David, daddy. The two are the same.
0: Of course.
1: So here we go. David, help me.
0: Oh, my God.
1: And that should have been fairly clear.
0: Okay? Oh, it was. Oh, God. Give it to me again, if you would, at regular speed backwards.
1: Sure. Here we go.
0: Oh, man, that's eerie.
1: Spooky stuff.
0: That
1: eh?
0: Is, it's actually ethereal sounding. It's almost ghost-like, David.
1: Right. It does have that sense to it. It really does, especially when you look at normal, at just regular conversations. I've been playing a lot of political stuff on the air, and that's being processed sound, so you lose the real magic of the way reversals sound in regular conversation. And yeah, they've got this ghost-like quality to it, which is why it's been given this satanic occultic label to it. And it's just a different sound. And it almost sounds like an echo sometimes.
0: That's
1: and
0: right.
1: That is because it's not just one voice speaking. It is the totality of the human mind speaking.
0: And, oh, that's weird.
1: And the human mind is comprised of thousands of different parts. I mean, consciousness is not one single entity, but it's a combination of the whole. And you get this echoey, dual voice sound.
0: That is not added echo. That
1: no.
0: is the way it comes out. And
1: that
0: if you doubt that and you've got a computer, just use your own computer and take an example, record my program here or get a recording of it, and take the forward speech and reverse it on your own computer, and they'll end up with the same result, right?
1: Absolutely correct. Oh, yeah. It's quite easy to tell I'm not doctoring these tapes. Just reverse my forward, just the reverse reversal, and you'll hear the forward soundtrack. You know, that's a very easy test.
0: That is really odd sounding. All right, any other youngins?
1: Well, actually, yeah, let's look at another kid's one. This is a little bit older. This is in an Aussie accent. This is at so maybe a little bit difficult to hear forward. This is at 3 years of age, and they're two kids playing, and one notices that the other one has an inoculation mark on her arm,
0: right.
1: And she says, "Do you have an injection?" Okay, which is Aussie for, well, I think you use that term here. So here we go forward.
3: He has an injection. But what does it? Make you better.
1: And she says, "Do you have an injection? What do you mean to make you better?" And backwards it says, "I hated them."
3: I hated them. I hated them. I hated them.
1: Absolutely. What that's exactly what you would expect a child to say. And
0: of
1: did you
0: course.
1: Notice that echoey type sound to it?
0: I absolutely did. An ethereal sort of sound. It was
1: correct.
0: Really these particular ones, the children really do stand my hair on end, because this is before, well, not in this case, but
1: right.
0: the earlier case was before forward speech.
1: Absolutely correct. Absolutely. Well, let me play you one more on kids. I don't know whether to play this one on your show last week or not, but we'll play it again anyway.
0: If I did.
1: And this is where I moved one of my child from one room to another, and I was setting up the table to record, and I just moved my daughter from the lounge room to the kitchen. Okay, so that's the scene, and so we'll run it forward first. Here we go. Okay, now I'll run it backwards, and the reversal says, "I now come here," you know, from one room to the next. And notice the typical sing-song tone. This is very typical of reverse speech. "I now come here."
0: Oh, my God.
1: And that's quite clear, too.
0: Oh, that's too clear.
1: Yeah.
0: And again, the very same sound. Now, the audience ought to know, when you're listening to reverse speech, generally, you just get a bunch of gibberish that doesn't have that ethereal sound to it. And when you stumble into a reversal, there's
1: right.
0: that ethereal sound.
1: Correct. Correct. Well, listen, let me move on to another one in speech, then, okay? You sure better hear this one. I'm just, I wasn't planning on playing this one, but let's pull it up anyway. And oh, I just saw another one on kids I should play you too, but I'm just loading this file up now. This is a client. This is from a client session, and I need to say that any client sessions I play, I have full permission to play these examples, okay? And this is a client of mine who has just finished the entire session process, okay? And I'm asking for his reaction.
0: David, wait.
1: Yes.
0: Wait, we are at the top of the hour, so
1: okay.
0: let us hold this one for the audience that joins us after the top of the hour, okay?
1: Okay?
0: All right, stay right where you are. Do you see what I mean? Does this stand your hair up or what? Do you understand the implications for the world of what you're hearing right now? If not, stick around, you will. David John Oates is my guest. Reverse speech is the topic. I'm Art Bell.

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1: Whatever you're doing right now, I suggest you put it aside, turn the volume on the radio up, and concentrate. Because I assure you, this will blow your mind. My guest is David John Oates. He, for many years, has been developing a technology. Actually, it's a technology called reverse speech. Now, when you speak forward, you say whatever you say. But on occasion, there is what's called reverse speech. And briefly put, if you are telling the truth, a reverse speech clip will affirm that truth. You'll hear it. If you're lying, that will be told in reverse speech. It is eerie. It is strange. It even begins before you... It even begins before you can talk in a forward direction. You're going to hear more examples of it coming up shortly. I know

0: That up until the age of 2 years old, children are still connected with a spiritual or etheric world. And about the time the terrible twos hit, they seem to lose that connection with the spiritual plane. Have you found any evidence that would support that theory?
1: Not specifically, no. Reversals are very, very simple and basic, like they are in forward speech. You know, mummy, daddy, hungry, help. Metaphors and begin at around about 12 months of age, and by metaphors I mean a very large proportion of the language in reverse speech is metaphoric in nature, speaking in pictures and images. And
0: as you get older, does the ethereal sound that we heard begin to change?
1: You lose the impact of it, yes. So if one could consider right brain communication as being spirit communication, then it depends on what you mean by that. The meaning varies from person to person. So yes, the etheric sound that you're hearing in young children does drop off as they get older. Reverse speech is very much a spiritual language too. It speaks extensively about the state of the soul, about our connection with God, our mission in life, and they get stronger as you get older. The children don't talk much about that, and as once they get to the twos and the threes, the word soul and God begins to creep into the reversals. So,
0: oh, really?
1: So in what I found, what actually maybe show the opposite of that.
0: It's, all right.
1: To tell. I've never been asked that question.
0: Well, it's a good one. All right. Now, here's another good one. Art, I'm never going to forget giving my nephew a cup of water to drink, and I heard him say, it's good. Only problem was he couldn't talk at the time. He was only mouthing sounds. Can somebody occasionally hear reverse sound? It was eerie to have heard the words from a child that wasn't saying more than dada or mama.
1: Right. Most definitely, yes. See, it's been well documented for quite some time that the brain is capable of reversing functions. I mean, in one sense, what I'm saying is not out of keeping with accepted theories about how the human mind works.
0: Sure.
1: Dyslexia, for example, is a condition where, in extreme cases, they will actually reverse the sounds of words.
0: All right, I think I asked you about this earlier, David. You have a speech impediment.
1: Correct.
0: How does that affect... and I'm sure you've studied others with speech impediments as well as yourself. How does that affect reversals? Are there more of them, fewer of them, harder to detect?
1: No, when my speech data clicks in, my whole system shuts down, and I actually don't have reversals on my speech data. It's like my whole left and right brain goes into a lock trying to get it out, which is an unusual observation. I would have expected to see the opposite, but when my natural speech data clicks in, occasionally I'll hear a speech reversal, but not very often.
0: All right, let's move on. I know you've got some more. You've got another child's example.
1: Correct. This is a very interesting example. One of the things we see in reverse speech is that we'll often get a mirror image. The reversal will use exactly the same words as the forwards, but the words will not be a reversal of each other. So you get the same words backwards and the same words forwards, but they're not occurring on the same words, if that makes sense. And so you get this mirror projection. So here is my daughter, actually, at 6 years of age, and she's just run away from home. Well, she just finished running away from home, and I followed her the whole time, and I was watching her, okay?
0: Oh, God.
1: So we're talking about this forwards, okay?
0: Yes.
1: So here we go.
2: I was following you and watching you. I was hiding behind the car. I watched what you were doing.
3: Were you? I never knew that.
2: No, because I was being very sneaky.
1: Okay, and you can tell from her tone, I never knew that.
0: That's right.
1: Yeah, and so backwards she says, Daddy never knew. In other words, I didn't know that she was actually new. I was following her. And so when she says, I never knew that, and reverses to Daddy never knew, Daddy didn't know that I knew. So I'm going to run it backwards at three speeds, Daddy never knew, and then I'm going to run it forwards, backwards, and you'll hear we got the same word backwards as we do forwards, but they're not a reversal of each other.
0: All right.
1: So here we go. Daddy never knew at three speeds.
3: Daddy never knew.
0: Wow.
3: Father, you're the new

0: Oh, my word.
1: Yeah. So now I'll run it forwards, backwards, forwards, backwards. Okay?
0: All right. Yes,
1: and
0: please.
1: You'll hear this peculiar mirror image of effect, very common in reverse speed.
0: All right.
2: I never knew that. Sadly, never knew. I never knew that. Sadly, never knew.
1: So, there we have a true mirror image.
0: Yeah. In other words, there she is affirming in reverse speech,
1: right.
0: in essence, what she's saying in forward.
1: Basically correct, yeah. Yeah, so we have a total mirror image situation.
0: Oh, that was very, very clear.
1: Yeah, yeah. Very, well, you know, children's reversals are extremely clear. They really, well, you know,
0: I hate to ask you to do this, but very quickly, if you would, please, go back for this new audience who joined us at 1 o'clock Pacific time and play that one of your child going from one room to another.
1: Oh, okay. Let me just cue that up on the computer, and while I'm queuing it up, I'll just set it up again. I just moved my child from one room to another for the purpose of taping. I just set up the table with my microphones. I was looking for speech reversals. So I'll run it forwards first, and you will hear a typical baby sound forward. So here we go. So forward, she says, me, my, maida. That's the pronunciation. It's just typical sound. And backwards, at three speeds, it says, I now come here.
0: Oh, that's eerie, and I wanted them to hear that sort of ethereal, weird sound.
1: Right.
0: All right. Let's move on now to some new material. I know that you are going to be taping the debates.
1: Correct.
0: But I also know that you've been taping Bill Clinton for some time now.
1: I've been taping Bill Clinton for quite some time. He's a fascinating character. He really is. Let me move on to one I found this week. Okay.
0: Sure.
1: This is top news. So he's talking about the Middle East crisis.
0: Ah, yes.
1: Okay.
0: Yes.
1: So I'm just loading this one up now. And when you hear these reversals, by the way, you'll hear how in the media they lose that sing-song tone to it because reversals have been processed, and they're actually, I mean the speech has been processed. You're using compressed sound, and you lose the top of the waves, the waveform's clipped off, and so the reversal has a more of a robotic tone to it.
0: Okay sure.
1: So here he is talking about Middle East crisis.
3: Secretary Christopher has talked with Prime Minister Netanyahu more than once, and we have been in touch several times with Chairman Arafat.
1: Now, I'll play the reversal at three speeds. Think carefully about the implications of this reversal. What is he really saying? The reversal says the loan behind them. The loan behind them.
0: Oh.
3: The loan behind them.
0: Oh, yes.
3: The loan behind them.
0: Yes.
3: The loan behind them.
0: Very clear.
1: Very clear.
0: The loan
1: behind them. Yeah.
0: Yikes.
1: Other reversals I found on this whole Middle East situation suggest that there's financial support going towards it, backing both sides by the way it looks. If you listen very carefully what he's saying forwards. Maybe I'll run that forwards again.
0: Okay? Yeah, please.
1: We'll run it forwards again. Now I'm getting into some of the controversial stuff now.
0: No, I don't care.
1: Okay, so here we go. I'll run it forwards, and I'll just keep it going backwards at three speeds. Bear in mind, reverse speech is complementary. Whatever you're saying forwards, the reversal relates to that and adds extra information to it or confirms it or denies it.
0: Right.
1: So here it is, forwards and backwards.
3: Secretary Christopher has talked with Prime Minister Netanyahu more than once, and we have been in touch several times with Chairman Arafat.
1: Backwards again, the loan behind.
3: The loan behind them. The loan behind them. The loan behind them.
0: Oh, that could not be more clear.
1: Yeah, I have. Absolutely. These things are extremely clear. They're occurring once every 5 or 10 seconds of speech, and I'm quite frankly stunned that no one's ever found this before. You know, it's a common functional language. It's there all the time, and, you know, people have been playing tapes backwards for years, you know. It's
0: well, yeah, but I'm telling you, and I said this last time, and I'm going to say it again now. You know, some guys in suits are going to come see you.
1: Yes, it's a topic I would prefer to avoid at this stage. I'm just wanting to get my technology out. But I understand what you're saying.
0: Maybe the guys will come see me.
1: Well, you know, the secret is, the trick is to get this technology out to the public as fast as we possibly can.
0: And it's the end. Yeah, but it's the end of secrets.
1: Sorry?
0: It's the end of secrets. It's the end of politics.
1: Oh, absolutely. This will change the whole state of civilization. I mean, our entire political structure is built on the left hand doesn't know what the right hand is doing. Lies and deceits and cons, and our world has degenerated into such a horrible state.
0: I know it, David, but you know, have you ever been in an encounter group where everybody swears, maybe they don't do it, but they, for the most part, they do, to tell the absolute truth? These things end up in fistfights.
1: Oh, absolutely they do. We, you know, like it or not, the day of truth has now arrived.
0: Yeah.
1: And we better learn to deal with it fast, or the whole world will degenerate into fistfights. This is a technology with just monumental ramifications. Must be honest.
0: All right, let's hear some more on Mr. Clinton.
1: Okay, here's Bill Clinton, the forward. He's talking about the criticisms he's getting from the Republicans about his policies, okay?
0: Oh, yes.
4: There's been study after study after study saying that I have either done or worked very hard to do 80% of what I outlined in 1992. One book just came out and said it was over 90%. One scholar said I'd kept a higher percentage of my commitments in the last 5 presidents.
1: He's just had a whole lot of intensive questioning. Obviously, he doesn't like the criticism thrown at him, because Reversal says, I deserve Bob's silence. Now, that's very significant. He uses the name Bob Dole. It's very common in reverse speech to hear names in reverse. And a lot of the work I've done with police, well, some of the work I've done with police have actually had full names of accomplices in crime.
0: I deserve Bob's silence.
1: I deserve Bob's silence.
0: Let's hear it.
5: Deserve Bob's silence. Deserve Bob's silence.
0: Deserve Bob's silence.
5: Deserve Bob's silence.
0: All right.
1: Fairly clear.
0: All right. It's fairly clear, but and I could hear that. But
1: yeah.
0: You know what I noticed about that particular clip?
1: Yeah.
0: Is that there were not a lot of high frequency range in it, and I think, I guess I would ask you, does the clipping of the high frequency range cause you a problem in reversals?
1: Yes, it definitely does. Reverse speech is very much a tonal language. It comes from the right brain hemisphere, and the right brain hemisphere is very emotional in nature, and it's the tonality. It's as the speech becomes more emotionally expressive, as the tonality varies, the reversals get clearer and clearer and clearer. And one way for the politicians to actually reduce their reversals is to talk in a very monotone voice. And if they use speech processing or speech, you know, or some form of speech processing or scrambling, they could actually reduce reversals down to a bare minimum. So there is a way to get out of it. But as soon as they get emotional, as soon as they get passionate, they're in big trouble.
6: What do you think you could do with this, David?
1: I would. That sounds spookier than reverse speech, you know.
0: Yeah, that's a masking device, of course,
1: right.
0: Which I have a lot of fun
1: that
0: with.
1: That will tend to reduce reversals down. Okay, there's another one on Bill Clinton. This is Bill Clinton. He's in a fairly intensive interview, and you'll hear his voice crack now. He's been accused of moral acts and dishonesty.
0: Oh.
1: And he gets emotional now, okay?
0: All right.
1: You'll hear it. It almost sounds like he's on the verge of tears.
0: Oh, yes.
1: Okay.
4: There still has not been a single solitary shred of evidence of anything dishonest that I have done in my public life, not only as governor, and as president.
1: And backwards, he says, denied the habits, and I said, damn you. denied the habits, and I said, damn you.
5: Denied the habits, and I said, damn you.
0: Whoa!
5: Denied the habits, and I said, damn you. Denied the habits, and I said, damn you.
1: And that one's relatively clear.
0: Let me tell you what, that was most easily heard at the regular speed reverse. Hit that one again.
1: Okay, let's just back
0: regular
1: up.
0: Speed reverse.
1: Okay, regular speed reverse.
0: Yeah, that, see, that was quite clear.
1: Right, and let me do it one more time at regular speed.
0: All right.
1: Yeah, and it's an interesting reversal because he says deny the habits. The implication is, well, the habits are there, and I'm getting quite aggressive about this. You know, leave me alone, you know.
0: Would you say that President Clinton is fertile reverse speech ground?
1: Oh, he's incredible. I've got hundreds of examples on Bill Clinton. He's a very complex character. You know,
0: he is indeed. Yeah, David, we're at the bottom of the hour.
1: Right.
0: Crank out some more of the best of Bill Clinton. We'll do that when we come back, all right?
1: Okay.
0: Would you please ask David to explain to us where we can get the equipment to play tapes backwards? What do we ask for? How do we do it?
1: You need to call my office at 619-732-3097. We're currently out of stock, but we have a backload of orders. We'll have new stock in 2 or 3 weeks. They need to call in now and pre-order them.
0: All right, give me the number. Give me the number again, please.
1: 619-732-3097. And while I'm about it, let's give a number to buy my book. My book will be out in 2 weeks.
0: What is the name of your book?
1: It's Reverse Speech, Voices from the Unconscious.
0: Reverse Speech, Voices from the Unconscious.
1: Yeah.
0: How much is your book?
1: It comes with an audio cassette tape, and it's selling for $27.95. With the tape included.
0: All right.
1: There's also a four-tape series that you can buy separate to that that's full of reversals of politicians and celebrities, media, news, etc. And you can buy all of this from my publisher. So let me give you that number. This is only for the book and the tape.
0: All right. Who is your publisher?
1: It's a Promotions Publications in San Diego, California.
0: All right.
1: And the number is 1-800-231-1776. That's 1-800-231-1776.
0: I'm sure your publisher is not unhappy about all the attention suddenly.
1: My publisher is extremely happy. In point of fact, he was telling me this week he has never pre-sold as many books as he has prior to release as he has with this.
0: Well,
1: with
0: I can see why. Clearly, I can see why. All right, back to our friend Bill Clinton.
1: Bill Clinton. Well, you know, let me start off with a light example first. I don't want to get myself into too much trouble here, okay? And I'm going to do a small clip from his inauguration first.
0: Okay.
1: And this is actually not Bill speaking. This is someone announcing the inauguration. I want you to notice very carefully about how he talks about the outgoing President George Bush.
0: Okay? Sure.
7: Today, our nation bids a gracious goodbye to an outgoing administration and warmly welcomes in a new one as William Jefferson Clinton takes office as the 42nd President of the United States.
1: I just want to run one small clip of that forward again. Listen to the nice, eloquent way he's saying goodbye to George Bush.
7: A gracious goodbye to an outgoing administration.
1: And backwards he says, you're fired.
0: Oh, my God. You're fired.
1: Yeah. So let me run that forwards and backwards again, okay?
0: Yes.
1: Yeah, and I've got a little bit of processing on this one. This is the only example you'll hear. Well, it's not really processing. I've just got some echo on the reverse. This one is hilarious. Forwards and backwards.
7: Today, our nation bids a gracious goodbye to an outgoing administration.
1: The old silence. And I'm sure most people would agree that's really what happened to the Bush administration. It wasn't so much that Clinton was elected. It was the fact that George Bush was fired.
0: Oh, no, that's absolutely true.
1: Yeah.
0: And and the incoming administration, that was almost like the Neil Armstrong one small step for me.
1: Absolutely correct. I've got things that the Jay Leno show and Saturday Night Live would eat up. These things are so hilarious. Sometimes they have you rolling in the aisles. So we're back on to Bill Clinton again, okay?
0: Sure. And we will give equal time. We've got Bob Dole here somewhere, I'm sure.
1: That's right. Well, look, I'll do two more on Clinton, and then we'll move on to Bob Dole.
0: Oh, good. All right, fine.
1: Now, I need to stress, you know, it's the America's populist, well, actually the world's popular pastime to knock out politicians. And there's certainly reversals on Bill Clinton that call for some serious questioning. But he's not all that bad. In point of fact, I've noticed in the last year his reversals have shifted. And he's actually got a fair bit of passion for his job now, which really wasn't there when he first came into office, okay? So I want to present the good side as well.
0: The good side of Bill Clinton.
1: Okay, so here he is. Here he is talking about America. I don't know. I think I might have played this one last time, but this is talking about an American plane that was shot down over Cuba, okay?
0: Yes.
4: All charter air travel from the United States to Cuba will be suspended indefinitely.
1: And backwards he says, denounce this evil.
4: Denounce this evil.
0: Oh, yes.
4: Denounce this evil. Denounce this evil.
0: Well, clearly...
1: Okay.
0: So clearly, David, clearly, he really meant that.
1: He really meant that. Yes, he really did. He really did. And there is, you know, Bill Clinton is some parts of him are extremely congruent. You know, he really does care for the
0: nation.
1: Oh,
0: yes. Yes, yes.
1: Okay. Now, here he is on the election campaign trail. I think this was this week or last week as well. I've been doing a lot of recordings lately. He's stirring up the crowd, okay?
0: Sure.
8: My vision today is what it was 4 years ago. I want the American dream of opportunity for all.
1: And, you know, I want the American dream of opportunity for all. And backwards he says, I can see your soul.
9: The vessel says, I can see your soul.
0: Oh, my God.
10: I can see your soul. I can see your soul. I can see your soul.
0: Oh, that was... You know, the regular speed reverse was the best.
1: Okay, do you want me to run that back at reg again?
0: Please.
1: You know what it is, Art, of course. You're getting an ear for it, too. I mean, you've heard this for 2 hours of previous week, and now we're on to our second hour now.
0: That's true.
1: And I find, you know, when I first run these to people, they don't hear them the first time, and I've got to slow them down. But once you get an ear for them, you normally can hear them first shot. You know, I can run a tape backwards now, and I can pull out the reversals just as like it was forwards.
0: All right.
1: But it takes new students a while to get to that stage. So let me run that again at normal speed.
0: Please.
10: I can see your soul.
1: There we go.
0: No doubt about it.
1: Yeah, I can see your soul.
0: Sure.
1: Okay, so let's move. It's only fair to give equal time here. So let's move on to Bob Dole. And after that, I want to look at, I want to play a reversal on Robert Tilton, the infamous evangelist from Dallas, Texas.
0: Oh, yes, all right.
1: Yeah, so, because no one escapes the scrutiny of reverse speech. Okay, so we're going to do two or three, I've got about four reversals here in a row on Dole. So,
0: all right.
1: The first one is a very congruent reversal. I think I played this last week. This is when he resigns from the Senate.
0: And that's right.
1: Yeah, and you can hear the passion in his voice forward.
11: You do not lay claim to the office you hold. It lays claim to you. Your obligation is to bring to it the gifts you can of labor and honesty, and then to depart with grace.
1: And he's speaking quite genuine forwards. As the speech reversal says, it's an honor.
11: It's an honor. It's an honor. It's an honor.
0: That was clear at any speed.
1: That one's very clear, yeah.
0: And that was the moment when he was resigning from the Senate, and
1: correct.
0: You know that was heartfelt. That had to be
1: absolutely.
0: Heartfelt. It was all his life's work.
1: Absolutely. Okay, now the next one, he's talking about some of the bad press he's getting. You know, talking about he didn't get particularly good press at one stage, and, well, some people might say he's still not.
0: Well, that's right. He's had a rough go of it.
1: Yeah, he really has. And so here he is forward saying, you know, this doesn't bother me because now I can move forward, okay? So here we go.
12: The press does not lean our way, and many Beltway pundits confidently dismiss my chances of victory. I do not find this disheartening. I do not find it discouraging. For this is where I touch the ground.
1: Okay, now backwards, we hear a slightly different story. And he says in reverse, those jerks, have they now finally done him?
0: Wow.
1: Here we go, three speed.
12: The jerks have been out pounding down him.
10: The jerks have been out pounding down him. The jerks have been out pounding down him.
1: And that's quite clear, too. And
0: revealing how he really feels about
1: that's
0: the press.
1: That's how he really feels. Actually, let's play that one again. Forwards and backwards.
0: All right, sure.
1: And notice the complementarity. I want to stress the actual theory of reverse speech, which is the forwards and the reverse directly relate to each other.
0: Sure.
1: Here is forwards and backwards.
12: The press does not lean our way, and many Beltway pundits confidently dismiss my chances of victory. I do not find this disheartening. I do not find it discouraging. For this is where I touch the ground.
1: Now, backwards.
12: The jerks have been out pounding down him.
1: There we go.
0: All right. Now, let me ask you a question.
1: Yes.
0: The forward portion of that speech that you played.
1: Yes.
0: Was in actual length of time quite a bit longer than the reverse portion.
1: Oh, okay. I know what you're saying. Yeah,
0: and so what actual portion did you, if you were to give me only the equivalent amount forward and the equivalent amount backward.
1: Okay. What I'm doing now is I'm actually on my computer, I'm reversing the entire track. Okay, so I'll run the whole track, but it takes a little bit of time for my computer to process this.
0: All right.
1: And you'll actually hear the reversal amongst the gibberish. See, when I play these for air, I've actually isolated the reversal.
0: I understand. Isolated the reversal. I wanted that to be clear to the audience because they're sitting out there saying, now, wait a minute, the reversal is very short compared to the forward.
1: Correct. I play the entire forward so you can get the context, and my computer's still reversing this track. It's one of the reasons why computers are a little bit difficult to find reverse. I mean, you can find them quite easy, but they're very time-consuming.
0: Yes.
1: Know? So it's still, clicking over
0: right,
1: here.
0: David, do your reversal work with a reverse tape recorder and then go to computer?
1: Correct. I find all my examples on tape first, and then I transfer them to computer for public play.
0: I've got you.
1: Yeah, what I used to do when I did my lectures and radio interviews a few years ago, before I had the luxury of computers, I had them all in separate tapes, and I had to, you know, I'd have all these 50 or 60 tapes, and it was very time consuming. You know?
0: Well, then the advent of the computer, particularly the faster computers, was important for you.
1: Oh, extremely important. It streamlined my entire operation down, and now it's just a matter of ringing up a WAV file. It makes my presentations a lot smoother.
0: Sure.
1: So here we go. I'll play this whole soundtrack backwards.
0: All right.
1: Okay, and you'll hear the reversal mixed in amongst the gibberish.
0: And wait a minute. What is it he says again?
12: I haven't discussed the hour over the scissor. The jerks have been out pounding down here. The jerks have been out pounding down. Because of the smash down since they're doing the bar.
1: Okay.
0: Oh no, that was very clear. I caught it very easily.
1: Yeah, and I keep on saying time and time again, I'm amazed people haven't found this stuff before. And actually, let me run that backwards again, and notice the slight pause in the gibberish. There's a break in the gibberish just before the reversal occurs. There's a break after, and you'll hear how the gibberish has this monotone sound, and then the reversal has this completely different tone.
0: Okay.
1: Okay, so run it back again.
12: My iron gets stuck down over the scissor. The jerks have been out pounding down here. Joss has been out pounding down. You're good with the smash down.
1: Yeah.
0: That was very clear. And you're right, there was a pause, and then there it was.
1: That's exactly right.
0: I'm glad you did that.
1: Then that's normally how they appear. So, you know, if you're listening to your favorite politician and you hear that characteristic pause, you know that there's a reversal being delivered right there. And now my computer's locked up again while I'm reversing the file back again, so I won't play it the forwards backwards next time I bring this example up. So,
0: okay.
1: Okay. so.
0: You probably have some more Bob Dole. We need to give Bob Dole equal time.
1: I'm in a little bit of a lock mode right now while it's reprocessing the sound. So for the affiliates who've joined in, let me just restate my theory once again while we're waiting for my computer to get ready.
0: All right.
1: My entire theory is that the process of spoken communication is twofold. As the human brain is constructing the sounds of speech, it's constructing it in such a way that two messages are communicated simultaneously. One is forward, which is as you're hearing me speak now, and the other one is in reverse from the unconscious mind. Now, this is actually a communication process. We are all receiving the reversals from others all the time, and we normally recognize these messages as intuition, that gut sense or feeling that there's more going on than what meets the eye.
0: Sure.
1: Okay, so and I'm just learning up another example now, and this is Bob Dole commenting on Bill Clinton's tax policy.
13: Now we have a Republican Congress, but we have a president who's vetoed balanced budgets and submitted budgets for deaths as far as the eye can see.
1: And backwards, he says, the guy's off his head, which is probably how a lot of people feel.
10: And the guy's off his head.
1: There we go. And if you want me to, I can reverse this track too.
0: No, that's all right. I bet that's exactly how he feels too.
1: I'm sure that's exactly how he feels. Let me just run another one on Dole with similar sentiments to that. It's actually from the same speech, so he's got these things running. We're loading it up now, and here we are forward.
13: Bill Clinton says that he and his party, and I use a quote, he said, we are unawfully opposed to our tax relief program. Frankly, I didn't think there was such a thing as a Clinton position that couldn't be altered.
1: Okay. And that was, he says, he needs his lesson real good.
13: He needs his lesson real good.
10: He needs his lesson real good. He needs his lesson real good.
1: There we go.
0: He needs his lesson real good.
1: See, doesn't reverse speech add a whole different feel to politics? It really does, you know. For the first time ever, the people now have a way to find out what our politicians are really thinking. No need for expensive lie detectors anymore that we don't have access to. It's just simply a matter of running a tape backwards.
0: David.
1: Yes.
0: There are some people that can beat lie detectors because they are congenital liars. In other words, they almost—they probably believe their own lies.
1: Yeah.
0: Now, Bill Clinton has been accused of being that kind of a person, or the kind of a person who will say to the people exactly what they want to hear,
1: right,
0: and at the moment he says it, he believes it.
1: You cannot escape reverse speech. Reverse speech is completely unconscious. No matter if you even believe your own lies, reversals will communicate the truth. Because, see, the lies are just coming from the conscious mind, and that's only 5% of the human mind. And the 95%
0: true
1: that we don't have access to is what is speaking in reverse.
0: They're going to get you.
1: Well, in my 13 years of work, I've never, ever found that someone can trick or deceive reverse speech. I've tried myself many times. You know, I've tried to lie as congruently as I can. You know, I put myself into hypnotic trance and completely programmed my mind to believe what I'm saying. You cannot deceive reverse speech.
0: But if you, at the time you're saying it, believe it yourself, and again I use the example of somebody who can beat a lie detector
1: right.
0: If you believe it yourself, isn't it going to come out affirming what you've said? Or are you telling me no matter what?
1: No matter what,
0: oh
1: you will get the truth in reverse.
0: Well, that's terribly dangerous, David. Dangerous. I mean, if the world is going to have to begin telling the truth.
1: Absolutely.
0: Or be subject to David John Oates revealing what the truth is.
1: Well, not just David John Oates, but all the people out there now who now know that this is real. It's not just me. I'm putting the message out for everyone. You know, now obviously I'm the fan of the technology, but that this technology is available for all.
0: I know, but this would be the end of politics as we know it.
1: It will be the end of a lot of things as we know it. You know, a lot of end time prophecies talk about the last days coming, monumental shockwave.
0: All right, we'll get to that. Stay right where you are. Rest. We'll be right back. This is CBC. I'm Art Bell. Stay right there.
14: This is the CBC Radio Network.
1: Speaks for itself. Yeah.
0: That guy's going to find you.
1: Welcome to the world of reverse speech.
0: All right. Now let's plow some new territory.
1: Okay.
0: And, oh, I know. Give us a few, if you wouldn't mind, a few O.J. Simpsons.
1: Yes. Okay. You know what? I've got a slight problem with O.J. Not on radio. Yeah, I don't. I've actually signed an exclusive television broadcast agreement for O.J. Simpson.
0: Okay, all right.
1: That
0: well,
1: will
0: you
1: air shortly. But no, but that's only for television. So let me just play a couple.
0: Okay. Good.
1: Okay. Right. The first one I'm playing, I want you to listen very carefully to what he's saying forward. Now, in light of the implications of reverse speech, that from now on, all we have to do to find out what someone is thinking and feeling is to run a tape recording of speech backwards. And watch, listen very carefully what O.J. is saying forward.
15: The worst thing you can have, that you can ever have, is have your argument tape. I would say, anybody out there that's married or is in a relationship, just turn a tape recorder on the next time you have an argument and play it back. You will not believe that was you.
1: I just want to isolate one section forwards again.
0: All right.
15: Turn a tape recorder on the next time you have an argument and play it back. You will not believe that was you.
1: And backwards he says, I skinned them all.
15: I skinned them all.
1: And that's O.J. Just turn a tape recorder on next time, because the truth that we all speak is embedded backwards into the sounds of our speech.
0: Thanks.
1: It's actually a very ironic example, because the unconscious mind, already knowing that reverse speech exists and has always existed, has effectively set O.J. up. If that makes sense.
0: Mm-hmm.
1: Okay. Let's look at one more on O.J. One of the implications of reverse speech is that everything that is contained within the unconscious mind has the ability to appear in reverse. And so when you are relaying an event that happened to you in the past, and if you relay this event in a false manner, in other words, you say something different happened than what actually did happen.
0: Right.
1: The reversal will correct your story. Okay.
0: Mm-hmm.
1: So in light of that, OJ's talking forwards about, he's claiming he's a very understanding, compassionate man. Okay. Here we go forward.
15: Turn a tape recorder on the next time.
1: I'm sorry, wrong one.
0: Okay.
15: When she had some very emotional issues with the men that she was involved with, she came to me. I don't think a woman would do that if she felt that this person was insensitive or abusive, and certainly not jealous or possessive.
1: And back with me here, what he really said to her, which is, damn your lust, never see lovers. And once again, notice the tone of the reversal. It has that peculiar sing-song sound to it. Damn your lust, never see lovers.
15: Damn your lust, never see lovers.
0: God, that's clear.
15: Damn your lust, never see lovers.
1: There we go.
0: My ear must be getting attuned, because the normal speed reversal sounds the clearest to me.
1: Huh. Do you want me to run that again at normal speed?
0: Sure.
1: Okay, let me just cue this up. And yes, that's quite correct, Art. You're getting used to it now, you know. And it takes a few hours of hearing these things to get used to. Plus the fact you've been a ham radio operator for years.
0: That's right.
1: So you're used to listening to audio, and particularly this curious sound, which sounds very similar to single sideband transmission.
0: Yeah, but I'll tell you something, David. I'm getting a lot of faxes here, and I'm not the only one hearing it clearly. Every fax I'm getting is just saying, terrific, I can hear it clearly, blah, blah, blah, on and on. Right. So I'm not the only one.
1: Okay, well, okay, great. That's fantastic. Okay, so here we go. I'll just run it forward.
15: Daniel, another sweet velvet.
1: There we go.
0: That was just clear as can be. Damn your lust, never see lovers.
1: Yeah, and I better not play anymore on AJ. I've signed an exclusive contract for the AJ Reversals, and that's with extra television airing on October the 30th. So if you want to, which, by the way, is my birthday.
0: Oh!
1: So that's a very significant date.
0: All right, happy birthday. All right, look, I'm going to just let you wander now where you want to go.
1: Okay.
0: And just give us examples of whatever you've got.
1: Well, there's hundreds of them, thousands. Let's move on to Robert Tilton.
0: This
1: one queued up three or four times to play, and we've moved away from it. Robert Tilton, we're very well-known TV evangelists. I've got to tell you, tele-evangelists do not come off very well in reverse speech.
0: No, uh-huh.
1: They really don't. And reverse speech has got a big message to say to the whole religious community. And this also addresses your question about if someone really believes what they're saying, will the reversals confirm that? Will they lie? And no, they will not. No matter how fervently you believe in something forward, the backwards is always the truth. So I've got two reversals on Robert Tilton. Here he is forward first.
16: Come on, people. Give me a little break. You make the decision if you're going to listen or repeat the lies of the devil, or you're going to buckle under and stay with me. And you know something?
0: All right.
1: Okay, so there he is, forwards and backwards. He says, I'm selling your grief. I'll still run it at three speeds because you've got some new affiliates joined us.
0: Excuse me, I'm selling your grief?
1: I'm selling your grief.
0: All right, let it rip.
1: Exactly what TV evangelists do.
0: All right, well.
16: I'm selling your grief. I'm selling your grief. I'm selling your grief.
1: There we go.
0: Oh, my.
1: And here we have another one of Robert Tilton, and this occurred about 2 minutes later.
0: Okay.
16: We're just going to keep on going to get bigger and bigger and bigger. Not to be big, but just to help and reach more people. JC, is the bank and the FBI investigating that employee?
1: A very loyal, heartfelt plea.
0: I kind of like that forward, actually.
1: Yeah, I know. It's classic. And backwards he says, keep on stealing it. I have sinned.
0: Oh, my.
16: You'll be grown to your net way, has to do. Be grown to your net way, has to do. Be grown to your net way, has to do.
0: Keep on stealing it, I have sinned.
1: Exactly correct.
0: Oh, you know, David, you know, some of the things that you're playing probably could get you into trouble, except that. They are not manipulated.
1: Correct.
0: It is simply playing that person's speech in reverse.
1: Correct. All I'm doing is quoting what they have said. You know, I'm not altering this.
0: No,
1: I'm not manipulating this. This is using their own words, forwards and backwards. And this will be the trend of the future. Let us examine forwards and reverse.
0: All right, all right. Here's a question for you that goes with what we just did.
1: Yes.
0: Art, ask David if he ever tried this on someone speaking in tongues like the Pentecostals do.
1: Yes, I have. I did quite a lot of work on it all about 10 years ago, recording speaking tongues, or glossolalia is the correct term for it. It has the same type of reversals as normal forward speech. I've found reversals that praise God. I've found reversals that say I'm possessed by Satan. And I've found reversals that talk about the roast in the oven waiting for him after the church service.
0: Do you actually have one that you can pick out when the break comes here that says I am possessed by Satan?
1: I don't have speaking tongues on my computer, but I can sure, I'll have to go to my other system.
0: Or do you have any that deal with Satan in general?
1: Sure, let me go and change systems here, okay?
0: No problem.
1: Two computers here. One, there's a laptop I use for public air, and then all my main ones are stored on my main...
0: For a big hard drive, I understand. All right, well, we've got a break here, so...
1: Okay, I'm going to swap systems.
0: All right, sit tight, and we'll be right back. Oh, my. Isn't this something? Okay, we're going to break here and let stations do whatever they do at the bottom of the hour. I'm Art Bell. You're listening to David John Oates and the phenomenon, the reality of reverse speech. Don't move.
1: Gifts, and the greater... You know, when I'm training my new students, most students cannot hear metaphors for at least 6 months.
0: Well,
1: it takes a long time to train your ears.
0: Well, then imagine what we can't hear.
1: Correct. So
0: okay.
1: I'm sorry. I jumped. You asked me a question about Satan, and I went straight into my deep research. Okay, so let's do this again. See the wolf fallen in the lake.
17: See the wolf fallen in the lake.
0: Clear.
1: Okay.
0: Clear.
1: Now, wolf is a metaphor for our motivation, our hunter and protector. Lake is a metaphor for overwhelming emotions. So the reversal is describing a man who is drowning a sea of emotions, and it's stifling his ability to move forward, okay?
0: Gotcha.
1: Okay, so here's another client talking about wolf, and this is all in the same file, so I'm playing it two together. And this man has finished session work with me. He's gone through all the trances, and he's talking about a new direction he has in his life. So I'll run it forward first.
17: Just implement the program that I've got in my mind. I mean, I can see it. I can actually see it working. You know, and all the things that I read say that it's a service that people want.
1: Now, can you hear that one okay?
0: Yes.
1: Okay. And backwards he says, I've got a new wolf within me. I've got a new wolf within me.
0: All right. All right.
1: Is that one clear?
0: Clear.
1: Good.
0: Yes,
1: okay.
0: Yes, I could hear that.
1: Yeah, okay, good. I'm sorry. I moved into metaphors far too far.
0: No, that's quite all right. I'll tell you what. Let us move back to people that we know in the public arena, because people can identify with voices that they know.
1: Correct. Well, let's look at a voice that everyone there should know, and this is you speaking.
0: Me?
1: You.
0: We just ran out of time. No, go ahead. What the hell?
1: Okay, this is right at the start of my when I had my first interview with you couple of weeks ago, and you're explaining the primitive mode I'm using. I'm holding a speaker up to the phone. Okay?
0: Oh, that's right, yes.
18: All right, so that we all get some understanding of what we're talking about,
1: right.
18: It's going to be a crude way of doing it. You're going to hold a phone up to a recorder, but I listened earlier and it came through okay.
1: Yeah. Okay, and the reversal says, an answer, no mistake, divorce error. It's a simple metaphor, an answer, no mistake, divorce error. And it's a reflection of your desire to want this to go very, very smoothly. I don't want any mistakes here. Okay, holding the speaker up the phones will be a solution. But
0: all
1: make
0: right.
1: sure you do this correctly, David.
0: Okay, okay.
1: Okay, here we go.
18: An answer, no mistake, divorce error.
19: An answer, no mistake, divorce error.
0: I heard that. I heard the particularly clear was the word divorce.
1: Yes, correct.
0: An error.
1: Correct. Okay, and here's another one on you. This is actually you and me having a conversation, okay?
0: All right.
1: I'm talking about the O.J. Simpson reversal.
0: That's
1: here
0: right.
1: we go.
20: My fondest dream is to see O.J. face to face and play him these speech reversals and just see what his reaction is. I would love to do that.
18: I would love to see that.
20: Yeah, I think that would be quite an amazing TV special.
18: Yes, well, he's busy now. He's going back to court again.
20: Yeah.
1: Okay, so there we have a little quick chat, and I want to play a small snippet on me again first.
20: My fondest dream is to see OJ face-to-face and play him these speech verses.
1: Okay, and backwards I say, gives him the ultimate. I'm actually talking to myself. I'm actually using myself in a third person, but gives him the ultimate. That is my fondest dream, okay?
0: All right.
1: Here it is.
20: It gives me the ultimate.
0: Oh.
19: It gives me the ultimate. It gives me the ultimate.
0: Oh.
1: And that's fairly
0: clear. That was very clear.
1: Yeah.
0: No, that was very clear.
1: Okay. And here's you commenting on OJ. Here's the next forward track on you.
18: Well, he's busy now. He's going back to court again.
20: Yeah.
1: And when you say he's going back to court again, you say backwards, may get off.
19: Hey. May get off. May get off. Hey, may get off.
0: Oh, my God.
20: It'd be quite
1: and that one's quite clear.
0: Oh, that's too clear.
1: Yeah.
0: Ooh.
1: Yeah.
0: Ooh.
1: Yeah.
0: Ooh.
1: So how does it feel hearing your own speech reversal?
0: Gives me the jeebie-heebies.
1: Yeah, it normally does when people hear their own stuff.
0: Oh, my.
1: Yeah.
0: I don't know if I like that.
1: Oh, yeah? What was your thoughts as you heard that?
0: Being stripped bare.
1: Right. Yeah, that's a very common feedback, because that is what reverse speech does. And one of the great testers of reverse speech is for people to hear their own reversals, because what you're hearing is the voice of your heart speaking, and it goes straight to your heart, and it creates a very interesting effect. I've worked with a couple of attorneys in depositions with reverse speech, and when I have someone speech reversals, I've developed a technique called reversal feedback, where I build into the conversation people's speech reversals. And if I want to break someone down, all I need to do is say their reversals back to them, and if I can do it in such a way to build it in their conversation, into my speech, then that has a powerful effect. And there was one case I worked on with an attorney, and we were trying to break someone down, and she just did 3 minutes of reversal feedback, saying the own guy's reversals back to him, and he absolutely freaked out. He got totally angry and upset.
0: So in other words,
1: tore the microphone off and stormed out of the interrogation room.
0: Oh, I can believe it. So you could end up being a consultant to really either side in a court case.
1: Totally correct.
0: Oh, the power of this is absolutely awesome.
1: This is a way to break anyone down.
0: I can see that clearly, and you were very kind to me. All right, brother, stay right where you are. We'll be back to you in a moment.
14: This is CBC.
0: Clear.
1: Quite clear. And let me run it backwards again. And this time I've actually spliced the soundtrack and inserted the speech reversal. And you'll actually hear me finish my uncompleted sentence. And your R, before I had a chance to complete it, she chips in and responds, because she's actually responding to the speech reversal.
0: Okay.
1: So here we go.
2: How long have you been smoking?
21: Since I was 17.
2: And you're...
21: I'm 47.
1: And that's quite, I think that's quite a stunning example.
0: It certainly is.
1: It explains the whole communication aspect of reverse speech. Here's another one of a very simple nature. I just like to lead into these slowly. I mean, this is such a complex technology. You can't even begin to imagine how far this goes. It explains so many aspects of human intuition. ESP, extrasensory perception. On its deepest levels, it actually describes how ESP occurs over long periods, why someone in England can hear what someone is thinking in the United States. Because the reverse speech contains the totality of the collective unconscious. All secrets, all human talents, all human abilities are buried down in the deep unconscious mind, and reverse speech explains all of these functions, how they all work. It literally, the implications on society are just vast.
0: I know.
1: But let's go to a simple one. We'll start slowly. This is another one like how old. This is an interview on Australian television, and it's a man who is suspected of sending his wife a threatening letter. Here we go forward.
22: Well, she says it was in your handwriting.
23: Well, then she should produce that letter, and let's have a look. Have you seen the letter?
22: Yes, I have. Do you want to see it?
23: Yes.
1: Okay. Then she should produce that letter. Do you want to see it?
0: Yeah, yes. That was clear, yes.
1: Fairly simple conversation. I want to isolate a small section forward.
23: Let's have a look. Have you seen the letter?
1: And backwards he says, I want to see that letter.
23: I want to see that letter.
0: I heard that.
24: I want to see that letter.
1: And that's quite clear.
0: Quite clear.
1: And once again, we'll run the conversation forwards with the reversal superimposed. And you'll actually hear how the reporter responds to what he said backwards rather than what he says forward.
22: Well, she says it was in your handwriting.
23: Well, then she should produce that letter and let's have a look. Have you seen the letter?
24: Helen, this is rather myself.
22: Yes, I have. Do you want to see it?
23: Yes.
1: As you can see what happens there.
0: Yes, quite clearly.
1: Yeah, she responds to the letter. And I'm sure you've had many occasions happen to you where you've been about to say something or you're thinking something, and before you have a chance to say it...
0: The response comes.
1: And they are receiving and responding to the speech reversals. Just an incredible phenomenon, you know. I'm constantly amazed that the world hasn't beaten the path to my door yet.
0: Well, it is now going to. I'm just trying to digest what it's going to mean. I, for example, I would think that there would be entire departments within the government listening to the speech of foreign leaders and putting together intelligence estimates based on the reverse speech.
1: Oh, totally. There's no doubt in my mind that that can happen. The implications are phenomenal.
0: Yes,
1: it's phenomenal. It is a significant discovery, probably more so than the telephone or the world is round or the automobile. I mean, and in to some extent, we've been expecting this for decades, for centuries. We've been expecting a major monumental event to happen towards the end of the 20th century. You know, many philosophers and prophets have talked about it happening. I believe without any shadow of a doubt that it is the coming of reverse speech. It is the opening of the unconscious mind. It is the day of truth where we now have no choice. To be honest, the truth is now available for all to hear. The implications are endless, totally endless.
0: Do you get any hints about the end times in any reverse speech?
1: Yes. How far do you want me to go? Once again, I mean, you know, this is a radio program. It's not in radio. A lot of prophecies, the difficulty with interpreting prophecies has been trying to understand what these images mean. Okay?
0: So again, we move into metaphors, no doubt.
1: Correct. Now, the wonderful advantage with reverse speech over any other form of discipline in trying to understand metaphors is that we have a reference point to go back to. The reference point is the forward dialogue.
0: Yes, of course.
1: And I have compiled an extensive metaphoric dictionary. Contains well over 1,000 different metaphors. And in reverse speech, the metaphors are constant. Reverse speech is a universal language, constant across the board. And I, by going back to the forward dialogue, I have been able to determine with great accuracy what these metaphors mean. I mean, every time you hear the word wolf forward, backward, someone's talking about motivation or protection forward. The
0: sure.
1: metaphor goddess talks every time someone mentions that backwards, they're talking about hope for the future. And so when you look at the metaphors of reverse, when you look at some of the great prophecies, like, let's look at Nostradamus, for example. Nostradamus himself said that his insights and vision came from the voice in limbo, to use his exact words. And I believe that is reverse speech, the voice of the unconscious. And when you go back to Nostradamus' prophecies and reread them in the light of the meaning of reverse speech metaphors, and I'm going to release my dictionary in about 2 or 3 months, they all of a sudden make a whole bunch of sense. It actually reads with great precision from beginning to end. And he talks about the last time the beast known to man, suddenly the man will hear the voice of the beast, which that's not a direct quote. I hadn't come prepared to lecture on prophecy tonight, but
0: right.
1: But I believe that refers to the metaphors of the unconscious.
0: David, are you comfortable with the impact this is going to have on our society?
1: Ah, boy, what a question.
0: Mm-hmm.
1: Yeah, I've wrestled. It's been one of the reasons why I've waited so long to release it. It really has. I've gone through great conscience wrestlings over this, and I've hesitated so long to release this information. But ultimately, I just have to accept that I am a messenger. This is a discovery that has been made that must be heard. I think it's a greater crime of mine to not release it than it is to release it. Mm-hmm. If I believe that this is what mankind's been waiting for, if I believe that it has

0: fairly strict code of ethics in my training class for my students.
1: Attorneys using it to break down witnesses on the stand, as you talked about earlier.
0: All you have to do is read them a half a dozen key reversals.
1: And that'll break somebody down.
0: Yes, it will. I see it in my office every single day. That's one of the reasons I have such great success with therapy.
1: It's very sobering is what it is. David, hold on, and when we come back, I want to let the audience ask you a few questions.
0: I think that's probably very appropriate at this time.
1: I think it is, too. Stay right there. David John Oates is my guest. Special kind of presence to them.
0: Yes, they do.
1: And you know them when you hear them, and my ear has become at least attuned enough to begin to recognize that. It is absolutely fascinating.
0: This is
1: clearly a field by itself.
0: Totally. It doesn't fit into any field currently known. It's a whole new industry, completely new technology.
1: All right, west of the Rockies, you're on the air with David John Oates. Hi.
2: Yes, this is Kevin from Phoenix.
1: Hi, Kevin.
0: Hi.
2: And I've got a couple questions for you, Mr. Oates.
0: Yes.
2: And first, I was wondering how did this technology come about? And also, do you think that someday you'll find them on radios like you would CD players and all?
0: Well, the technology I've slowly and gradually developed it over the last 13 years. And I need to say that reverse speech is a natural function of the mind. So I have discovered something that has always been in existence, and it was really an accidental discovery. Really, I was running a halfway house for street kids, and we heard about satanic messages in rock and roll, and it began from there. But it's been my whole research has been defining this technology. How does it work? What happens? The various relationships between the forwards and reverse dialogue, et cetera, et cetera, et cetera.
1: You know, most great discoveries have been accidental.
0: Right, it's true. It is true. And actually, listen, on that note, let me tell you, let me let the cat out of the bag and tell you a very story that I only tell him my training class. I talk about I went home that night to rewire a tape player to play it backwards to check the record. But what I don't tell anyone is that the tape player that played backward was already in existence. It was I had a Walkman strapped to my belt a few months earlier, and I was in the bathroom being silly, and it fell out of my belt right into the toilet bowl. And I pulled the thing out of the toilet bowl, and it didn't work. And I pulled it apart and tried to fix it up, and somehow I rewired it backwards. And I thought I had this useless Walkman, and I threw it in the junk drawer. And when the evangelist came around preaching, I said, I've got my backwards playing Walkman that fell in the toilet bowl. And that actually Walkman is, I have that original Walkman now framed in my office.
1: So I would think reversing the wires to the motor.
0: Well, that actually causes mechanical problems.
1: Does it? Okay.
0: The way you normally do it is it was actually an auto reverse player, and when you reverse the motor, it changes the heads. The motor's reversed, and it switches the heads from the top to the bottom. And when I tried to fix this thing up, I accidentally pushed the switch in the other direction, so it worked backwards. And and so it really was an accident how it did happen. I don't tell that story publicly very often, but I will. But I just have.
1: Well, you sure did. All right. Yeah. Back to the phones. East of the Rockies, you're on the air with David John Oates. Hi.
3: Hi, this is Tim in Minneapolis.
1: Hi, Tim.
3: Hi. I'm leaning towards believing this. Here's the hurdle I have. I believe the power of suggestion can be a factor in this, and I was wondering what steps have you taken to bypass it? There'd be a number of ways you could do that.
0: Well, we've done several blind tests, where I will play soundtracks to people without telling them what is there. I also frequently use control phrases. I tell people to hear something that is not there. But the real test, of course, is when I train students in this. The students, I'll have 30 students who'll go away and analyze the same tape, and they will come back with identical reversals. Now, if this was imagination or your suggestion, mm-hmm.

0: then there's no way that 30 people can analyze the same tape separately and come back with the same transcript.
1: You know, caller, I'm kind of like you. I'm leaning toward believing this.
2: Right. And, well, after what he just said, that like I said, that was a hurdle I was trying to get over there.
0: Yeah.
1: And once you start to begin to believe this, you're given real pause, and you begin to sit there and think, oh, God, what does this mean? And what it means is really serious.
0: Very serious.
2: I kind of feel a little scared with that, but I think it's a good thing. I'm for truth.
0: Right.
2: I think overall it's better.
1: Well,
0: yeah, and look, I understand skepticism too. I mean, it took me many years to fully grasp it myself. You know, I mean, I'm a typical Aussie from the outback. You know, and I'm as skeptical as everyone else. And I suddenly found myself in this whole new field. You know, and I'm going, oh my gosh, what on earth does this mean? And it took me many years to really own it and grasp it and say, oh my gosh, this really is real.
1: I know, David, but still, I'm not up there with you just yet. I'm still knowing that if you get a room full of people who are bound and promise to tell each other the truth, more times than not, it ends up in a great big fist fight.
0: Yes.
1: And...
0: Yes, I know. You magnify that on a worldwide basis.
1: Give out your information. We're about out of time here. The show's almost over. I want you to get your information out again.
0: Oh, okay, right. You can order the book. My book is coming out in 2 weeks' time. You can order the book by calling 1-800-231-1776. That's 1-800-231-1776.
1: And the name of the book?
0: Is Reverse Speech, Voices from the Unconscious. Now, if you want to order a machine or make further inquiries about reverse speech, you can call the office, which is 619-732-3097. I have a website up, and that is www.reversespeech.com. That's reverse speech, one word, .com. The most important number to remember, though, is the 1-800 number. That's for the book and tapes and most general product inquiries.
1: Okay.
0: And I'll say that again, 1-800-231-1776.
1: All right, my friend. It has been a great pleasure. It really has been a pleasure. I sit here in awe after this night.
0: Huh.
1: And I hope that you are, of course, going to stay home. You are going to tape the debates.
0: I definitely intend to do that.
1: And if anything truly shocking rears its ugly reverse head, I hope you will call me and let me know so we can get it on sometime next week.
0: I will do that for you.
1: Will you? Well, it has been a remarkable night, David, and I know that for you, how old are you?
0: I am 40.
1: 40.
0: Yeah.
1: And you've been working on this for?
0: 13 years. I started when I was 27.
1: Years. 13 years.
0: Yeah. And
1: so it's kind of like an adult lifetime work for you, really.
0: Oh, it really has been. Yeah, it really has. It's occupied most of my adult life. It's been said to me by many people, you know, it needed one person to be totally committed and dedicated to this to pull it off, you know. And a lot of people have said that to me, and that's what I did. I'm really just a normal, everyday Aussie. I really am. And
1: I
0: got obsessed with it, you know?
1: Well, I was going to say that. I was about to bring up that word, obsession.
0: Yeah.
1: But that's the way things get done, David.
0: That is true. And we've forgotten that. We really have, you know? We need to take responsibility for our own lives and our own direction. And anyone can do anything. If they put all their attention and mind to it and don't get swayed by people pulling them either side, you know?
1: Yes, the ethic of obsession.
0: Correct.
1: All right. David, the show is over, so I'm going to give you the honors, and I don't know if you know what they are or not, but do you know what they are?
0: The honors.
1: The honors. The honors are, say, good night, America.
0: Good night, America.
1: And
0: stay tuned for more.
1: All right, and Canada as well. All of our friends out there. My friend, thank you. Good night.
0: And thank you very much. Good night, everyone.
1: All right. Well, this is going to take a bit of digestion for many, I know. If you want a copy of this program, and I'm sure you do, The number is 1-800-917-4278. That's 1-800-917-4278 to get a copy of this program. From the high desert, good night.

0: Tonight's presentation of Coast to Coast AM is an encore presentation from 1996. It's Art Bell's very first interview with Father Malachi Martin. And now, the very best of Coast to Coast AM with Art Bell.
1: From the high desert and the great American Southwest, I bid you all good evening, or good morning as the case may be, across all these many, many time zones, stretching from the Hawaiian and Tahitian Islands in the west, all the way east across this great land, to the Caribbean and the U.S. Virgin Islands, south all the way into South America and north, the Santa country at the pole, worldwide on the internet. This is Coast to Coast AM, live talk radio throughout the nighttime, right here. Friday night, Saturday morning, and something a little unusual coming up in a few moments. Dr. Malachi Martin. And you're in for a real treat tonight, let me tell you. So all of that coming up in a moment. I want to remind everybody on our webpage is a wide, wide variety of items that you might want to take a look at. The Chehalis Washington Crop Circle, the Laguna Hills Southern California Crop Circle, the Oliver's Castle Crop Circle in AVI format, actually forming before your eyes with lights above it. Electron microscope images of what are alleged to be alien implants done by a scientist in the Midwest at the behest of John Mack at Harvard, and some detailed high-res photos of the pyramid and the Sphinx by Caroline Davies. All of that up on the webpage right now, as well as a link to Dr. Malachi Martin's website right now on my website, which is www.artbell.com. www.artbell.com. So to it in a moment.

0: Dr. Malachi Martin, ex-Jesuit, former exorcist, and one-time advisor to three popes, is currently a best-selling author. As a premier investigator of clandestine politics and unlikely alliances of popes and cardinals, his novels offer rare insights into the men who guide nearly a billion people in faith and broker the destinies of countries and continents. As a member of the Vatican Intelligence Network, I didn't know they had one, under Pope John the 23rd, Martin helped extend the church into Iron Curtain countries in 1964, concerned about the corrupting influences of power. Martin was released from his vows of poverty and obedience after 25 years as a Jesuit. He left Rome for New York, where he did odd jobs until a Guggenheim Fellowship enabled him to write his first bestseller, Hostage to the Devil. It was followed by The Final Conclave, Vatican, Three Popes and the Cardinal, The Keys of This Blood, The Jesuits, and apparently many others. He's a very prolific author. To give you some idea of how he is reviewed, Forbes magazine said, "No spiritual journey is complete without a Vatican page-turner by Malachi Martin." Sacramento Bee said, "It is to Martin's credit that his real-life fictional cardinals have flesh, blood and bone, sometimes the heart of a South Chicago ward healer." The Dallas Morning News said, "In biblical times, they would have called him a prophet." Publishers Weekly said, "It is impossible not to be impressed with Martin's profound knowledge of men, issues, and history." I could go on and on and on and on. For 30 years, as a Catholic priest, Dr. Martin did exorcisms. So, from New York City, staying up late, here is Dr. Malachi Martin. Doctor, welcome to the program.
1: Well, good morning, Dr. Art. How are you?
0: Oh, I am very well, and I am so honored to have you here.
1: No, I'm really privileged to be talking on this vast network. It is really universal.
0: It really is universal now. It's amazing.
1: I heard you describe it from north to south to east to west.
0: Oh, yes, yes, yes. Covers a lot of territory. I'm not, my background, doctor, is not Catholicism. I'm not Catholic. My wife is.
1: Mm-hmm.
0: So I'm going to stumble and bumble, and I hope you'll bear with me.
1: I doubt if you could stumble and bumble in anything. But anyway, we'll take that as a simple statement.
0: And take this also as a simple statement. Many years ago now, I you can tell me how many,
1: yes.
0: The movie The Exorcist came out.
1: Yes.
0: It was the first of its kind, really. Major movies, and it scared the hell out of me. Be honest with you, and as no movie, even with all their horrible little monsters, ever has since. And I'm not sure why.
1: Isn't that funny? Isn't that interesting? I find that very curious. I really do. Even more than any of the Dracula and the Frankenstein films.
0: Even more than the movies with Alien, where monsters are popping out of people's bellies and all sorts of horrible things. And I think the reason is because I viewed The Exorcist as real.
1: Yes, I think so. It did touch on a chord, the existence of a demon, which could, on occasion, inhabit the body of some human being. I think that might be the element. And to set also, that particular picture was set in Washington, real lifetime Washington, you know. And you had real live-looking characters undergoing these horrible contortions and distortions. So I suppose it did. The fact is that at the back of our consciousness, at least in I was going to say in the West, but then I know it's the same in India, it's the same in China, it's the same in Japan, and in Latin America. At the back of our consciousness, there's always a fear of the evil one.
0: Yes. Well, there may be a reason for that. The evil one. Now, let me start there by asking you, is there a difference between possession by the devil and possession by a demon?
1: Yes, there is. you see, the mythology or the legend or the doctrine or the teaching, whichever you want to regard it as, it holds that there is a major evil spirit called Lucifer. And there is another one called Satan. And they are accompanied by, or they are among, many, many smaller demons. And these do attack and possess human beings in their will and their intellect. That's the general sort of picture you get from books and studies and doctrine and teaching about the devil and about evil. And I think what I was saying was that I think at the edge of our consciousness there's always the fear that perhaps indeed there is such a thing.
0: That's
1: we don't
0: right.
1: believe it. We Catholics do hold it, and Christians in general do hold it, but there's a consciousness that there's some evil spirit at work. It could be in our world, and we're afraid of it. And that it can, according to the belief in many parts of the world and in many parts of history of man, there is the possibility of being possessed, of one's body being dominated by such an evil spirit and used for nefarious ends.
0: Doctor, is the devil a fallen angel? Is that correct?
1: That's the idea. They are all fallen angels. The idea is that once upon a time, one-third of the angels of God revolted against him and were condemned to hell and became demons.
0: What was the purpose of that rebellion, Doctor?
1: The purpose of the rebellion was simply the ambition of one spirit, Lucifer, the son of the dawn, that's what his name means, the light bearer or the son of the dawn, who said, I will not serve. I will be equal to God. And he was opposed by one spirit, who said, who is like unto God? And that's the name of Michael, Mikael, who is like unto God?
0: Mm-hmm.
1: And there was this, supposedly, this huge battle between the spirits, and the demons lost. And Michael and those fighting for God won. And forever, the fallen angels, those who rebelled, are condemned to hell and condemned to be evil and to promote evil amongst human beings.
0: How do we, human beings, fit into the picture? It's almost as though the war is over human beings.
1: Yes, it is over human beings. The teaching is that once upon a time God envisaged the world inhabited by men and women and served by angels. But when Lucifer and Satan and the other demons, then angels, were asked to collaborate and cooperate and serve human beings, especially one particular human being who would be God, namely Christ, Jesus of Nazareth, they said, no, we are angels. We are superior to these material beings. We haven't got their limitations, and we don't die, and we haven't got material bodies. We are pure spirits. So they were destined originally to serve human beings, and they refused.
0: Doctor, how old were you when you became a priest?
1: I was 33.
0: 33.
1: And that was in 1954.
0: And when did you first encounter, as a young priest, how did you encounter anybody who was possessed? I know you have done, how many exorcisms have you done?
1: I've done thousands of minor exorcisms and about a couple of hundred major ones. Major ones in duration and in intensity are difficult, very difficult, and they're far fewer than the thousands of exorcisms you do every year. Exorcisms against various ailments like, for instance, a persecution complex, where you're really being obsessed by a devil or a demon,
0: mm-hmm.
1: or alcoholism, or is the human ills, the list is enormous. Now, I first of all came across it in Cairo. That was the first time that I assisted at an exorcism.
0: Cairo, Egypt.
1: Cairo, Egypt. I was there. I originally started off as an archaeologist, and I was an expert in handwriting, ancient handwriting, about the time of Abraham. That's about 1700 BC. That's about, what, 3,000 something years ago.
0: Sir.
1: And I was roped in one evening because an exorcism which was taking place in the poorer quarter of Cairo, the assistant to the exorcist, there's always an exorcist and an assistant, the assistant had fallen ill, and I was asked to substitute. And that was my first experience.
0: Well, it is my understanding. Again, I'm operating from total ignorance here, other than the movies that I've seen.
1: And yes.
0: It may be all wrong. But my understanding is the Catholic Church does not lightly undertake to do an exorcism.
1: No.
0: How does it decide?
1: It decides this way. All right, so somebody comes to the church authorities and saying, look, my uncle, my brother, my wife, my sister, whatever it is, they are showing very funny signs. And there's usually in every good, well-run diocese, there's an exorcist, that is a priest appointed by the local bishop to deal with this. So the first thing you do is examine them, get them examined by a doctor, and find out, are they physically sound?
0: Certainly.
1: There are ailments like La Tourette syndrome or Huntington's chorea, or a simple tumor in the brain, which produces phenomena, produces events in a person's life that look very like possession, but are not. So you must first of all satisfy yourself that there's nothing physical, no physical basis. Then one or two expert psychiatrists, usually people who don't believe in God, by the way,
0: mm-hmm.
1: because they're skeptical, must tackle you and find out, are you just plain loony? Or is there something they don't understand? And
0: sure.
1: They come back with a report saying, well, the pattern is normal, we can't explain it. Then the church authorities generally say, okay, let's try exorcism. And in the first 20 minutes, believe you me, in the first 20 minutes, everybody at an exorcism ceremony, knows whether it's genuine or not. It's quite clear.
0: In the longest or the hardest exorcisms, how long typically might it go on?
1: It can go on for... The classic one in the United States was about 2.5 years long.
0: 2.5 years?
1: 2.5 years, yeah. It's been written up very recently by a simple reporter who simply chronicled the entire thing. But I've assisted at ones which went on for, 17 weeks.
0: My goodness.
1: We measure it in weeks. Sometimes it's only a week. Sometimes it's only hours. It depends. It depends on the tenacity of the demon in possession. It depends on the antecedents of the person. It depends on so many factors you just can't predict. You go into it blind in that sense.
0: You said demon. So the majority of possessions are by demons.
1: That's right, they are. All true possession is by demons. Now, you see, there's a distinction between possession and obsession.
0: Mm.
1: Obsession is where somebody is being bothered continually by, for instance, cases I have in hand at the present moment are people who are bothered continually by appearances of animals with human faces bothering them, or pressures on them at night when they want to go to sleep.
0: Yes.
1: And funny faces and funny things happening to them. And you finally, when you rationalize it all and had the person examined physically and mentally, you come to the conclusion there are objective events taking place and they are being bothered and obsessed by a demon, and then you set about chasing that demon away.
0: Of those that have gone past the medical doctor and
1: yes.
0: the psychiatrists,
1: yes.
0: what percentage would you say turn out to be actual cases of possession?
1: My experience would say about 80%.
0: 80%. Then I would also ask, you said examined by two psychiatrists who
1: right.
0: do not necessarily believe in God.
1: That's right. Generally, I have always tried to use the services and the skills of psychiatrists who will tell you I'm an atheist. You know, I really don't believe practically in God.
0: Really?
1: So, well, they're not influenced, therefore, by any prejudice.
0: So then there is a good use for even the atheist.
1: There is. Although I must tell you that I've only found one or two psychiatrists who wanted to assist at an exorcism, and generally, one of them I wrote about, Dr. Hammond, he simply gave up all psychiatry.
0: He did.
1: once he went into the real thing. Yes.
0: My question was going to be, how many people who thought they were possessed were diagnosed, in your opinion, incorrectly by psychiatrists who might tend to, because of their own prejudice, want to claim this apparent malady as their own territory? So how many never made it to you because they were incorrectly diagnosed?
1: A very great number, especially when we come down to a thing called MPDs. It's an abbreviation used by psychiatrists for multiple personality disorders. That is, you know, say, let's take the name Hilda, and Hilda says that she becomes Mary in certain occasions, then
0: right.
1: she becomes Joan on other occasions,
0: right.
1: and she becomes Geraldine on third occasion, you know, multiple personality disorder. And for a long time, MPDs were simply analyzed as MPDs. And then, under certain circumstances, they began to find out that it was much more than that. It was a case of demonic possession. And that has to be very carefully distinguished, because you can make a dreadful mistake and think a true MPD is possessed, or vice versa, that a person really possessed is an MPD.
0: Well, then I would ask, I guess, can a person be possessed by more than one entity?
1: Oh, yes, and the same demon can possess three people at the same time.
0: Oh, my.
1: It all depends. The variation is tremendous. And nobody, you see, Art, this is a very dirty, unhealthy, inhuman, insalubrious, wicked, and unnatural process and event. And nobody should touch it with a barge pole except somebody trained, and even then to be very careful, because it's highly dangerous. For instance, if you start any nonsense, real exorcism, and a lot of people don't know the difference between that and therapy, the difference between that and prayer, healing prayer, deliverance prayer, as they call it. But if you start something like that and don't finish it, you're going to have trouble for the rest of your life.
0: Well, I was going to ask you about the danger to yourself, and I will do that when we come back. Dr. Martin, stand by. We'll come back to you in a moment.
1: Sure.
0: We're at the bottom of the hour. My guest is Dr. Malachi Martin. For 30 years, he did exorcisms and was in the hierarchy of the Catholic Church. It's going to be a very interesting evening. I suggest you stay right where you are.

0: Tonight's presentation of Coast to Coast AM is an encore presentation from 1996. It's 5 hours with Art Bell and one of his most beloved guests, Father Malachi Martin. And now, the very first interview with Art Bell and Father Malachi Martin on this Coast to Coast AM.
1: Once again, here I am. Good evening, good morning, whatever the case may be. My guest is Dr. Malachi Martin, and we'll get back to him in a moment.

0: Back now to Dr. Malachi Martin. Doctor, are you there?
1: Of course I am.
0: Good. Good.
1: I'm into everything. I'm fascinated.
0: Doctor, is there now or is there going to be an Antichrist?
1: Whether there is now is a question. There is going to be an Antichrist, and I think the best thing we can do is talk about his public appearance.
0: All right.
1: Because he may already be in existence. For me to say he is in existence would immediately provoke the questions, where is he and what is he doing?
0: Yes.
1: And I want to avoid that.
0: Yes.
1: But he will be manifest publicly within a reasonable amount of time. Most people who are 20-something or 30-something will come across Antichrist in their life. I'm 76. I may not.
0: How will we know him?
1: We will know him by two main qualities. First of all, he will arrive at a time when we as a race have what looks like insuperable problems. Supposing we discover we have insuperable, really insuperable environmental problems.
0: Yeah, yes, sir.
1: Supposing we find we have insuperable health problems, a disease.
0: Yes,
1: wasting,
0: sir.
1: Wasting nation after nation. That's the first thing. He will have solutions for those problems. He will have wise solutions, solutions that are real solutions. And number two, the results of his solutions will be such that people will say, "You must be God," and he will accept that attribute.
0: He will accept that.
1: Yes, he will accept that. That will be, those are the three marks of the Antichrist.
0: Well, you've already done it to me. You're already giving me chills. I've been a talk show host, doctor, for about, in this incarnation, 13 years.
1: That's a long time.
0: Doing this program. And in the last several years, doctor, I've begun to observe something that I just picked a word and I began to call it the quickening. And
1: it's a very good word, Art.
0: it's
1: a very discerning word. You must speak from experience.
0: Well,
1: you must.
0: I speak from watching the news of what man is doing by the day,
1: yes.
0: Doctor. And by this quickening, I mean socially. I'm watching these horrible things happening. Yesterday is just an example. In Sacramento, a man was holed up and killed his two children in front of his wife, and then in front of his wife killed himself. This kind of senseless, mindless, unbelievable behavior socially.
1: And it's not isolated, my God.
0: I know, it's not isolated. Politically, doctor, I look around and I see no sense to what is going on. We have lost our way.
1: We have lost our way. There's no doubt about that. Could I stick in something at this moment, Art? Could I make a remark?
0: You may indeed.
1: There is, in Scripture and in tradition, and by the way, I'm a Roman Catholic, so I'm not sort of dependent on the Bible as Protestants are, and that's their choice. But there is a thing called the mystery of iniquity, and it's a very constant teaching of the Bible and of religious men and women, and it's this. That evil is allowed from time to time to so dull the senses of men and women and to so disturb the equilibrium of their minds that they do crazy, real crazy, mad, bad things.
0: Mm-hmm.
1: And here is the point that gives me a chill. I'm 76, and I noticed that in the last 20, 25 years of my life, the incidence of such disequilibrium, the incidence of that seemed to be much more frequent than when I was younger.
0: Yes.
1: Much more, there are much more shocking things happen, and it's not that we're getting to know them. No. The world was connected at that time. Communications were slower when I was young, say when I was 25, or when I was 20. But all the news got around, but we never heard such a plethora of shocking, unbelievably violent, unnatural happenings to ordinary people. So the mystery of iniquity seems to be pressuring, and the idea in the teaching about the mystery of iniquity is that there is a darkness, a mental darkness that closes in and makes ordinary people do the most extraordinary and shocking things.
0: Well, that's one part of it, a horrible, scary part of it, but also you mentioned the environment.
1: Yeah.
0: I've been monitoring stories lately, Doctor, about the ozone, about deformed frogs, which are said to be an indicator species. I have had people on from various disciplines that you may not agree with who call themselves remote viewers, to prophets, to Native Americans, and frankly, they all tell a very similar story with regard to what they think is immediately in front of us in the next few years.
1: I happen to agree with them. I happen to be have gone further in my thought than merely agreeing with them. I think there is a case of radiation. I think that we are being radiated in such a way that it distorts the chemical balance of our system, our mental system. And that slowly but surely, a vast section of the public is being dulled, doesn't see what's happening.
0: Yes.
1: Doesn't realize what is being done to them.
0: These slowly boiling frog.
1: That's right. I mean, the frogs they buy. There was one example of a frog reported here in all our papers in North America, of a frog with one eye in its head and the other in its mouth.
0: Yes, I know.
1: The distortion, the complete ruination of nature.
0: I'm afraid I can tell you more, Father, from the north central part of the United States, across to Vermont, to Montreal, even in Japan now.
1: Yes.
0: Deformed frogs with 4 to 6 legs, as you pointed out, eyes in throats, missing eyes, and I could go on and on. Horrible,
1: I know.
0: Horrible
1: I know. I know.
0: Deformities. Something's happening.
1: Well, and then, by the way, we should also add things we are not told in public. The deformed babies that are born in a section of Europe, which is also covered by the Chernobyl explosion, but also simply happening, deformations of adults as well as children. And they're not reported widely.
0: Doctor, a report 2 days ago from London of an abnormal amount of deformed fetuses in Britain. Britain is experiencing more radiation, ultraviolet radiation, as a result of depletion of the ozone right now than
1: sure.
0: are we.
1: Sure, sure. Then, by the way, there's a thing because we're touching a sacred cow when we touch on it, and that's nuclear energy.
0: Yes, sir.
1: I'm firmly convinced from the evidence that, and the evidence by reputable scientists, these are not crackpots. They're men who have engaged in Nobel prize activities in chemistry and in physiology and economics, and they can point out the effect of radiation on the human frame, especially on those parts of the brain that deal with moral and ethical judgment. And it's a bit frightening because it means that the rise in criminality, the distinct rise in criminality,
0: mm-hmm.
1: recidivism, constant crime and doing and horrible crimes with no reason at all but simply cruelty, is some deformation of nature in itself. And I'm afraid it's on the increase, not on the decrease.
0: Is it reasonable to ask you what, when a human being is possessed by a
1: yes.
0: demon, what is the purpose of the possession of an individual?
1: The destruction of that individual's soul to such a point that it must end up in hell. Hell being a place, a location, an existence which is totally separate from God. The belief is that everybody was created to be happy forever, and God wants everybody to enjoy heaven, the joys of heaven, the perpetuity of heaven, the peace of heaven, and the ecstasy of heaven. The demons excluded from that and barred from it because of their rebellion, a want to make sure that as many human beings as possible don't attain it. And that is done by possession. And possession is a funny thing. It's a funny operation. It never starts suddenly. You don't wake up in the morning and say, gee whiz, I'm possessed. You know, it doesn't happen like that. It's like any addiction. It's like anything that happens slowly. It's bit by bit. Bit by bit, I cede control of my will and my intellect to a demon. And one day, the possession is complete.
0: Is this a fight, doctor, between an individual's will and that of the demon?
1: Well, usually, to be more accurate, it's a fight between the will of the exorcist and the will of the demon.
0: Well, I guess I meant before you've, or somebody like yourself has met up with this possessed individual, as the process of takeover is underway, is it a fight between the person's...
1: Yes, it is, between the person's will and the demon intending to possess. Usually the tendency or the attempt to possess is through deception. For instance, we have, in the northeast corner of America, since 1975, we've had a huge increase in the following type of possession. A young man, say 30-something, 40-something, a young woman, will come and say, look, when I was in college, when I was studying, when I took up residence as a doctor, a lawyer, whoever it was, I made a pact with the devil. I needed money. I needed a position. And I asked him to help me, and he did, but he took over my will and my mind. Now I want to get rid of it. How do I get rid of it?
0: Well,
1: we have an increase in that phenomenon, which I never thought we were. Some of them don't even believe in God. Some of them are Jewish, some of them are Buddhist, some of them are Christian. Some of them are Protestants or Catholics. There's no profile of the possessible person.
0: Once you have issued such an invitation, is there any way to go back?
1: If it has been taken up, then your only recourse is exorcism, that we know of. There may be other recourses. We don't know of any recourse except that.
0: Are there cases in which a possession is not obvious? I would imagine there are many where the spirit has simply won and is in firm control. I would think that the people who come to you are those who are sort of in the middle of a giant battle.
1: That's right. When you find somebody, you know, the typical things of somebody throwing themselves on the ground or cursing and spitting and protesting and defecating, urinating and all sorts of protest. What they're doing is protesting, saying, help me.
0: Yes.
1: Help me. The perfectly possessed, we call them the perfectly possessed, are those that are completely at peace. And I've known several of the perfectly possessed, and I avoid them like the pest. And you know them only by almost accidental means. Sometimes they're perfectly normal, by the way, and they've got great business property, they're married, they have children and wives, and they put down responsible jobs. There's nothing wrong there. Now and again, just now and again, it's as it were, a veil is drawn aside, and you see somebody you don't know at all. You just don't know this person, this man, this woman. And there's a completely alien look, a completely alien attitude, and they breathe alienation. And you know then, if you have a nose for it, you know then that they're perfectly possessed and there's nothing to be done about it. The first man I knew like that was called Beedham, John Beedham. And it was a frightening experience because I had known him for years.
0: In other words, their pact, their deal, they are at peace with and comfortable with their
1: That's
0: deal.
1: Right. That's right. And they have passed through the usual Satanist rituals too. The three Satanist rituals, the power of inflicting pain, the power of hating, and the power of burning fire. Fire is part of the Satanist and the Luciferian development. And they've passed through all those with flying colors.
0: Doctor, I want to circle back for a second.
1: Sure.
0: You scared me quite well. You said, and this was going to be a major question for you this morning.
1: Yes.
0: I talked to you about the quickening.
1: Yes.
0: I didn't even get to all the facets. It's many, many things. But you said there was a huge increase in the number of possessions. And I was going to ask you that. To me, that just adds to the pile. That is true. There's more now.
1: It's about, since 1975, when I really started in earnest exorcisms in the United States, it's about 800% increase in frequency.
0: Oh,
1: in
0: my.
1: Frequency. And it's extraordinary. It's extraordinary. And one part of the phenomenon is this, Art, that now, for the first time, exorcists and psychiatrists are working closely together. And I work with psychiatrists. I do the spiritual side of it, and they do the psychiatric end of it. There's always a psychiatric preparation and follow-up on after an exorcism.
0: You mentioned that one psychiatrist simply gave up psychiatry.
1: That's right. This I gave him a code name of Hammond. That's not his real name. But he was very, very skeptical about it all. And finally I said, okay, doctor, look, if you insist, but you must have some protection. He wasn't a Catholic, by the way. But he was a very honest, sincere man. I didn't mean but. He was. And once he went through it, that was it. He would never touch another possessed person. He would never touch psychiatry ever again. He went off and did something else. He was a qualified doctor and became an ordinary MD. And confined himself to that.
0: Doctor, how frequently do you think psychiatrists who are treating patients, or what percentage of their patients might indeed, instead of suffering psychiatric problems, be suffering some form of possession?
1: Well over 50% of the cases I have observed.
0: Wow.
1: Well over 50% are really possessed by demons, and of course nothing can be done about it. They're diagnosed as schizophrenic or as NPDs. Or as whatever, and there's no sucker for them. There is no sucker or help for them at all.
0: When you have done your job, and when we come back from the top of the hour, we'll talk about what an actual exorcism is like. I guess
1: yes.
0: I want to know. But when you have done your job,
1: yes,
0: and it's all over, and the demon leaves,
1: yes,
0: where does that demon go?
1: Well, let me gently, but firmly, sort of put in a corrective there, Art, from the point of view of an expert. The demon has been deprived of a place, a location, a human person, in which to exercise power. Therefore, they're confined to what they were, they originally were, which is hell. They go back merely to suffering. Because their suffering is intense and perpetual and non-stop. They have had a chance of exercising power outside of their tortures, and indeed the evil they inflict is a way of their getting their own back in some way or other, even though it doesn't relieve their pain.
0: So they are punished for their failure.
1: That's right, they're punished. And that's why in the Gospel, for instance, you have this the evil spirit saying to Jesus, no, don't send us back to hell. Send us into these pigs. Do you remember the swine of Gerasene?
0: Yes.
1: And they rushed over the precipice into the water and drowned themselves. They could possess something. There's a sort of relief, a temporary relief in not being condemned purely and simply to suffer in hell. And therefore they want something to inhabit. And Christ himself said that, and St. Paul says, and St. Peter, and lots of things in the New Testament say that the devil goes around seeking whom he may devour, like a lion, whom he may possess. And I must tell you that the increase, the enormous increase, about 800% over what it used to be in our small area, because it's only a small area we do, the northeast corner.
0: Mm-hmm.
1: And it is a huge increase. And here's one more thing to say, Art, which may sort of provoke a whole string of questions. Possession of the real diabolic kind is generational.
0: Generational?
1: Uh-huh. It's generational.
0: Passed on?
1: It's passed on by training. And it's a dreadful thing when somebody comes in who are perfectly respectable, good, normal American families, and they have reared their children to be Satanists and to accept possession, and they would, unless they stopped themselves, pass it on to their children. And it's been going on for well over 200 years.
0: All right, Doctor, hold it right there. Relax. You've got 8 or 9 minutes. I need 8 or 9 minutes after this.
1: Uh-huh.
0: And we'll be right back. And when we come back, we will ask you about that, and we will ask you about an actual exorcism. Dr. Malachi Martin is my guest. I think I'm glad we're taking a break. We're going to do that right now. We'll be back with more. You're listening to the American CBC Radio Network.

0: This hour on Coast to Coast AM, an encore presentation from 1996. It's Art Bell and his first interview with Father Malachi Martin. And now, the very best of Coast to Coast AM with Art Bell.
1: My guest is Dr. Malachi Martin. I'll tell you more about him in a moment for those of you just joining. For many, many years as a Catholic priest, he did exorcisms, real ones. He says there has been an 800% increase in recent years in exorcisms. That's in the northeast part of the country. He says our environmental problems, social problems, are catching up with us rapidly. He agrees, in substance, with what many of my other guests have said. This is not going to be easy to digest for you this morning, so kind of set yourself up for it and get ready. And we'll get back to it in just a moment.

0: All right. Let me tell you a little bit about Dr. Malachi Martin, for those of you who just joined. Malachi Martin, ex-Jesuit, former exorcist, one-time advisor to three popes, presently a best-selling author. As a premier investigator of clandestine politics, unlikely alliances of popes and cardinals, his novels offer rare insights into the men who guide nearly a billion people in faith and broker the destinies of countries and continents. As a member of the Vatican Intelligence Network under Pope John the 23rd, Martin helped extend the Church into Iron Curtain countries. In 1964, concerned about the corrupting influences of power, Martin was released from his vows of poverty and obedience after 25 years as a Jesuit. He left Rome for New York, where he did odd jobs until a Guggenheim Fellowship enabled him to write his first bestseller, Hostage to the Devil. It was followed by the final conclave, Vatican, three popes and the cardinal, the keys of this blood, the Jesuits, and many, many more. Born, by the way, in Kerry, Ireland, in 1921. He has done many, many exorcisms, and that is generally what we're talking about right now, and possession. I'm trying to understand possession. And we left off last hour talking about the fact that it apparently is generational. Doctor, generational possession.
1: Yes. Yes. It's, let me explain that. It's not that possession is passed on with semen, passed on with genes. No, no, no. It's that the same demon inhabits the members of the same family for generations, consentingly, consensually. He is nourished by them and kept by them and satisfied with them. The children are trained in it, and they perpetuate it in their children. It has gone on for generations. It's generational. And sometimes unwillingly, we have cases in hand, for instance, of daughters to whom their mother attached her familiar, her evil spirit, and then we have the job of ridding them of that, and it takes time, and it's painful, and anguishing.
0: How does a person know? I mean, is in the mind or the soul of the possessed?
1: Yes.
0: Is there always knowledge of that possession?
1: There is. But it can be limited knowledge, and it can also be inhibited knowledge. Some of them can't even tell you about it. Some of them can. It depends on the particular type of demon. There are many types of demons. Some of them are quite intelligent, some of them are very stupid. Most of them are specialized in one thing and one thing only, and that's all they can do. And it's a reflection of some gift as angels which they had, now distorted as demons. And in these matters, as in everything connected with it, go to the experts. Don't try and do it yourself.
0: Yes.
1: And then do not. There's a big confusion out which we should clear up for everybody, and it's this. There are many healers and deliverance experts, and many people will undergo lengthy prayers and incensings and various ceremonies. But the truth is this. The horrible truth is this. That if there is a demon in your life, and he dictates your behavior at least in one province of life, one area of life, he can only be expelled by direct confrontation, by somebody with authority to expel him. So when I say him, of course, spirits have no sex. They're not male or female. I just use him in the generic sense of the English word. But it's the confrontation. It's not a prayer. Gee whiz, if it was a prayer, it would be very simple to get rid of.
0: All right, this is something I want to ask about, if I might for a moment, Doctor.
1: Sure, sure.
0: I had a call a couple of weeks ago from a woman who
1: yes.
0: said that she had been in bed, believe this, with her children
1: yes.
0: one night, and she was attacked, Doctor, attacked by some sort of demon or spirit that was actually waiting upon her, actually trying to sodomize and
1: Sure.
0: And rape her.
1: Sure.
0: And she was unable to speak, unable to move, unable to utter anything. And in the middle of this attack, the phone rang, the answering machine came on, somebody's voice began speaking, and whatever it was, left. Now, she said that the only way this thing would leave, and she had been attacked many times, mm-hmm. was if she audibilized some sort of something, and she said I sat there and I prayed and I asked God to cast off whatever this was,
1: yes.
0: and it would not go. And my question was, and I pondered after the call, it was a very serious, very scary call,
1: yes.
0: and I pondered afterwards, if God hears our prayers, those cast
1: yes.
0: silently forward,
1: yes.
0: then why would God not hear a silent plea, a scream, as it were? Why must something like this be audibilized?
1: There are mysteries about this entire situation which we have no answer. But

0: their will can be diverted, their mind can be diverted from being, as it were, hypnotized, being held by some audible voice message from another normal human being. And God knows what grace of God that voice brings with them. But that it does happen, that audibilization does have an influence, there's no doubt about it. There's no doubt about it.
1: And there's no specific answer as to
0: why. No specific answer. And you know, Art, there's the biggest problem is, who is possessible? And people are always asking me, am I liable to be possessed? And we have tried to create a profile of the possessible person, but we have found that neither sex, nor education, nor color, nor race, nor education, nor riches, nor poverty, nothing makes a difference. It's apparently, to our mind, it's random. Random choice. I know very naughty people
1: yes.
0: who are not a bit possessed. They're just very,
1: very naughty
0: men and women. And then I know people who are not naughty at all, but lapse in one thing, and they do undergo possession.
1: Knowing the nature of humans,
0: yes.
1: If somebody has made, in effect, a pact with the devil,
0: yes.
1: Is it not more likely that those cases of possession would more frequently than not be the rich, the powerful, those who have attained great material success or wealth?
0: You would think so, Art. But
1: you would, yes.
0: De facto, no.
1: No.
0: Poor people, people with very little social resonance, people occupying very obscure positions in the social ladder, everybody is susceptible to some ambition, something they want, either for revenge or for self-satisfaction or for self-advancement,
1: yes.
0: and everybody is liable.
1: So the pact could be something as simple as the wanting or the wishing of a mate or the attention of somebody of the opposite sex or...
0: That's right, to get married.
1: To get married.
0: To get this man, to get this woman.
1: Yes.
0: You see, for instance, if I could do this, now I want to take the following example, but with great care. Do you remember Susan Smith?
1: Yes.
0: Drowned with two children?
1: Of course.
0: Now, for an exorcist, the pattern is very clear. The children were in her way.
1: Yes.
0: Of her ambition, whatever that ambition was. It concerned a young man.
1: Yes, it did.
0: And an exorcist could say about that, it was obvious that they were used as obstacles, they were used by Satan to possess her will and make her commit the grievous sin of matricide. Because she was convicted of that anyway, so I'm not accusing her of anything that she's not convicted of.
1: Of course not.
0: But that would be read by an exorcist as a typical example of possession of the will of somebody to commit a very evil act just for the sake of doing evil, because that's the whole point of the demon, to do evil for the sake of evil.
1: Should somebody like you have consulted with Susan Smith?
0: Well, if I was asked to, generally we people, we're very chary about intervening at all. And there's enough work on our plate to keep us going. But, yes.
1: Can somebody, doctor, of any faith be possessed?
0: Yes, of any faith. Doesn't matter. Of no faith at all.
1: Would a Catholic priest perform an exorcism on a non-Catholic?
0: Yes, he would, and we do. We do. Now, it's much more difficult because you can't call on their faith. Except faith, they generally emerge from an exorcism, a successful exorcism, with a tremendous faith in God. Not necessarily Catholic faith, but faith in God.
1: Speaking for the layman,
0: yes.
1: There are many people walking around listening right now who are no doubt scared to death because at one time or another in their life, they have probably in a moment of despair
0: yes.
1: or a moment of need
0: yes.
1: said, I'd make a pact with the devil if I could just have...
0: Yes.
1: So-and-so, and they're probably thinking at this moment, there's a pretty good chance they may be possessed.
0: You can't be possessed without knowing it. And you can't be possessed against your will. You may wish all day and all night for the devil to come and sign a pact with you, as it were, a Faustian thing, principle, like Mephistopheles in the play of Goethe. But it can't happen without your knowing it and without you willing it fully, finally fully, bit by bit by bit, so that you needn't be afraid that you're possessed and you don't know it. No, that doesn't happen.
1: Well, are there not, though, no doubt, many people who have achieved success?

0: success or achieved that goal for which they made that dark wish, that moment. And they certainly must wonder.
1: No, they know.
0: They know.
1: They know. They know. They know full well. And that's the darkest secret of their life.
0: The dark, that, indeed.
1: That sets them apart from wife or husband or lover or mistress or brother or sister.
0: And you say you have seen these people. You know these people when you see them.
1: Oh, yes, you do. You meet them in the street. You meet them in cocktail parties. You meet them at dinner parties. You meet them at meetings and conventions. And, of course, I must tell you that I get out of their way. I have enough of it. I don't want to confront them. I don't want to have anything to do with them. Unless I have to professionally.
0: Doctor, Catholic priests, how many Catholic priests are capable of or do within the church exorcisms?
1: Nowadays are, unfortunately, a minimum. As you know, in the last 25 or 30 years, belief in the devil, belief in evil incarnate, in an evil spirit, belief in hell, a belief in the demons, the existence, and the activity, say, of Lucifer and of Satan. They're distinct demons, by the way. People often confuse them, but they're distinct demons. Belief in that has flagged, has got very weak. Hmm. And the result is that when we started doing a lot of exorcisms here in the northeast corner of America in the 1970s, we finally had to go to Rome and ask permission because the local bishops, some of them didn't believe. So we went to Rome and said, look, these people, we need authority, because, by the way, nobody can do an exorcism without being given authority. And it must be a bishop gives authority. So we had to go and get special permission from Rome to do it, because we couldn't get it here. Now, some bishops do believe, some bishops don't believe, some priests do believe, some priests don't believe. Most of them want to have nothing to do with it. They know little and they want to know less. That really, and some bishops, some cardinals we know, say, look, don't bother me. You have all the authority you want, but don't tell me a thing about it. I don't want to have anything to do with it.
0: Possibly the source of the hear no evil, see no evil.
1: That's part of it. That's part of it. Because if you have to take into account that so-and-so, this political leader, this particular borough leader, this particular CEO is possessed, it does complicate life, Arthur. It does complicate life. If a big surgeon, a big psychiatrist, is by way of demonically possessed, it makes a huge difference.
0: Can a person of faith be possessed?
1: Can any person of faith be possessed?
0: Can a person of great faith be possessed?
1: No. No. Without their renouncing. The time comes when you're asked to make a change. You can't be possessed against your will, and if your will is strong in your faith, you can't be possessed. You can be obsessed, you can be bothered, you can be harassed.
0: Yes.
1: And harassed terribly. And the major portion of cases that occupy my daily dealing with this are cases of obsession and harassment. And it's terribly distressing.
0: What about the demographics of possession? We saw The Exorcist. Can a child be possessed?
1: No, except unless in exceptional cases you have children born and quickly developing at the age of 4, 5 with a will as strong as a person of 25, really.
0: Mm-hmm.
1: And they can undergo possession, but it's rare. It's very rare. They can be harassed and obsessed, and that usually generationally on account of the parents, on account of an aunt, on account of an uncle.
0: How, let's see, what's the right word? What word am I looking for? In a generational case of possession, does the parent actively teach this child in the dark way? Is it?
1: Yes. They assign the child to their demon. They're satisfied with that. The demon becomes what they call a familiar of theirs. And they give it a name. They call it Philip. They call it George. They call it John. They call it James. They call it Mary. Whatever. And they assign the child, they teach the child to to do obeisance to it, and they make the child participate in ceremonies, Satanist ceremonies.
0: Wow. There's a lot of that going on in America today?
1: A lot. It's very hard to say a lot. That it goes on continually and sustainedly in certain areas, yes. And whether it's Boston or whether it's Montana or California or New Mexico, the place doesn't matter. The place doesn't matter. I must confess to you that there is a lot of very impressive generational cases are found or have been found, not all, but a lot of such cases have been found amongst old American families.
0: The old traditional...
1: Yeah.
0: The old originally American, came over on the Mayflower kind of American families?
1: That sort of business, yes. It's a murky story and has never been written up properly, mainly because, well, it concerns family genealogies, you know, and it's hard to write that up and get it published, and then what's the point? But you come across generational possession and harassment, but possession too, in such families, such old families, whether they're Dutch Reformed or whether they're Puritan or whatever.
0: I suppose getting it in print, one reason might be the truth, Doctor. All right, I meant to ask you about an actual exorcism. When we come back, go ahead and relax. We will do that then.
1: Okay.
0: All right, Dr. Malachi Martin is my guest. A warning for you, it's probably going to get a little rough. We'll be right back.

0: Tonight's presentation of Coast to Coast AM is an encore presentation from 1996. It's Art Bell's very first interview with Father Malachi Martin. And now, the very best of Coast to Coast AM with Art Bell.
1: Dr. Malachi Martin is my guest. And we are about to ask him to describe the actual process of exorcism. He has done many, so I suspect he's capable of doing that. It's coming up shortly.

0: Back now to Dr. Malachi Martin. And, Doctor, you're yes. in, I haven't even told everybody, you're in Manhattan, aren't you?
1: That's right. I live in Manhattan, mm-hmm. upper Manhattan.
0: Doctor, as a young priest, how did you first, what was your first exorcism, and how was you, what was your reaction to it?
1: Well, my first exorcism was in Cairo, Egypt. And I was a young priest, and I was an archaeologist. I was lying on my belly or my back in caves on the Sinai Peninsula, copying inscriptions, inscriptions dating from about the time of Abraham, about 1600 or 1700 B.C. That's about, what, 3,000 years ago, more than 3,000
0: years ago. Long time ago, yes.
1: And an exorcism was going on, and I didn't know it. When I came back down by plane and checked into Cairo, because I came down every couple of weeks to get a bath and to eat properly.
0: Yes.
1: Because we lived on goat's cheese and black coffee when we were up digging. One of the priests was telling me that he was engaged in an exorcism and his assistant has collapsed, which is not uncommon with young assistants, because in your first exorcism, if you've never done it before, the impact is so great, sometimes you become totally incontinent. It scares you.
0: To the point where you can't move and can't speak and can't help.
1: And everything, all the portals are loosened. You have diarrhea. You vomit. Because it's so repellent. It's so shocking.
0: So it's not for the weak of heart.
1: No, it's not. And I'll describe in a moment exactly what is the repellent part about it.
0: All right.
1: But so I was asked to assist, so I did. And apparently I had a very strong constitution, still have. And I hadn't got that effect. It had a disgusting effect. It always has. That was the first time. It was a very sticky exorcism. In general, if you want to understand what an exorcism is like, and what's really the essence, the difficulty, the horror of it is this. You must imagine, say, a common scene. It's a room. It's always within a room, within a house. It's in a room. There's nothing on the walls. No nails, no pictures, nothing that can move. If the windows are there, they're barred, which shatters. You don't have glass around the place that can be shattered.
0: All of this is prepared.
1: All this is prepared. And you have the person in question is either violent or not. Most times not violent to begin with. Mm-hmm. And there's either a bed, an iron bed, or a chair, or whatever. There's you have no table, but people. You have an exorcist with an assistant, and he has assistants there. The assistant is a priest, and then he has several other people, usually men, dressed in clothes that can take a lot of hardware, and they carry everything in their hands. They have to have a candle, and they have to have holy water, and they have to have the priest's a prayer book, etc. Mm-hmm. Now. Here's the point. I said before that people undergo a psychiatric examination, undergo a medical examination, and finally people say, okay, let's try exorcism. Mm-hmm. And I said that within the first 20 minutes, you know if it's a real case of possession, and then you're into it, and you can't withdraw. You can't simply say, okay, boys, let's break up and see each other next Monday. You can't do that. Once you start it, you've got to finish it.
0: Or else what? Why?
1: Or else you are pursued by that demon.
0: You are pursued. The
1: yes.
0: exorcist.
1: That's right. And everybody in that room has troubles. And the troubles can be extraordinary. I mean, I've seen assistants trying to hold somebody down and dropping the person and looking at each other because the possessed person starts telling one man what the other man did to his wife.
0: Oh, boy.
1: Well, yes, we've been through that, too. And sometimes it's a lie, sometimes it's true, sometimes it's an exaggeration. Anyway, but after the first 20 minutes, what happens? In that 20 minutes, the following happens. Now, the temperature of the room may change, there may be a horrible smell, there may not be a horrible smell. All those are incidental things, the olfactory experience or the heat and the cold experience. But here's the real point. At a certain moment, if it's really an exorcism, mm-hmm. and if we are in the presence of a possessing spirit or a threatening spirit, demon. Everybody in the room, the priest and his assistant and the assistants, they know, and I can only call on some experiences of people listening to me, and you yourself, Art, you know there's something in the room that wants you dead, but dead. I mean, I've only been twice in my life threatened with real death, but really threatened. Once was in Czechoslovakia, and once was in America. And it's a horrible feeling knowing that unless something happens, you are going to die. Now!
0: Yes.
1: And that's it's like an invisible animal with claws, and it wants you dead. It really wants your life's blood. It wants you extinguished.
0: Has it happened, Doctor? Has an assistant or an exorcist or anybody present at an exorcism ever been killed?
1: Well, no, but they have died of heart attack. They've died of some form of internal health attack. None of them have been killed, exactly, except in one case. I wasn't present at it. There was a case in America where the person was flung out a window and defenestrated and killed 8 stories down.
0: Well, out a window or a heart attack, it's dead.
1: Yeah, it's dead. But the point is that the experience is everybody in the room suddenly knows. You don't even look at each other, you know. Especially if you've done exorcism before with the same team. You know, this is it. We're now in that presence. And the point is this. Here's the point I want to drive home. It's a confrontation. It's not a series of prayers, of pious wishes, and of deliverance and healing invocations. No. This is a confrontation between the exorcist's will and the possessing demon or the harassing demon. And thereby, then, there comes the conversation, because the exorcist has to find out the name, what the demon calls himself, if we want to speak about himself. It's not himself or herself, as we all know, but anyway, what their name is. And the name is usually a reflection of their function, what their function is as an evil spirit. And you have to get them to admit that. There are certain rules. You never answer a question put to you by the possessed person. You always fling a question back at them.
0: How do you know when you are speaking with that demon?
1: It is impossible not to know it once the person starts talking. It is impossible not to know. You know. Everybody in the room knows. And it's not a change of voice. Sometimes the voice is a big change in the voice. Sometimes it's a small change. But there's something... The manifestation of the spirit, when it's cornered by an authorized exorcist, is palpably clear, like the nose in your face. Everybody knows, and there's no deception about it, and it has this bone-chilling effect.
0: So it's like a war.
1: It's a war.
0: Once it begins.
1: It's a real confrontation, and this is where people make a mistake about treating with evil spirits. If they think or suspect or know that they're being bothered, they attempt to take it on themselves, and you can't do it. You have no authority.
0: Well, I was going to say, this is one of those don't try it at home things. In other words,
1: that's right.
0: You don't sit by a bed and attempt yourself, knowing what you're doing,
1: to say
0: a nice little prayer that this spirit will leave the body.
1: You can do that if you want to, and it's okay to do it, and it does relieve the pressure and the tension, blah, blah, blah, blah, blah. But it does not. It does not dispossess a possessing spirit. It does not. For that, you need authority. And this is the difficulty that Buddhists and Jews and non-Catholics sometimes come to us and say, we've been trying exorcism and it doesn't work. And one would laugh if it weren't so pathetic at times. Because they must have it's only the authority of Christ can get rid of them, can get rid of the spirit. And that's what takes place. And then that can be long or short. It can be a long game of cat and mouse trying to trap the demon, trying to get it to conceal, and then it lapses into complete silence or violence.
0: Doctor, we hear of successes at the end. The story usually ends well. Are there failures? Are there times
1: when... There are failures where it's total failure. And that is calamitous, because then that means the person goes ahead possessed. It means that the exorcist has sacrificed something for nothing, Because let me explain something to your art, which is very hard to explain, but there are parallels, analogies in life that helps. When you do exorcism, you give something which you can't get back. It's like, for instance, any parent who has reared children will tell you, oh, I gave them so much love.
0: Yes.
1: And they're not talking about money or food, or but they're thinking about what they gave of themselves. You give of yourself in love and affection and devotion and planning, etc., etc.
0: And
1: you
0: more.
1: Can't get it back. And no parent wants it back, really. Similarly with an exorcism, the exorcist gives, a little part of him dies, put it like that, and goes away and waits for him in heaven.
0: Little slice of death.
1: Yes, a little slice. And, for instance, after a bad exorcism, I mean a long, unhealthy one, you don't eat very much for a couple of weeks, and you don't sleep very deeply either. You can't. You can't. You've been locked in combat with a very, very insalubrious, unhealthy, anti-human, heating spirit that has communicated with you.
0: For those not of faith, are there, during the course of exorcisms, actual physical manifestations in or near the person or around the person or in the room, as in the movie? Do things ever move? Do you actually...
1: Oh, yes, things move. If there's anything movable in the room, it's going to move. If there are nails on the wall, if there are pictures, if there are windows that can be broken, they'll be probably be broken. If there are... If there's something which is weak, unbreakable, it can break. It can move. So you want to have a very bare situation completely. And even then, the exorcist is not free once it's all over. I've been flung out of bed. I've been knocked off stools and broken my shoulder by the demon. Get his own back just to remind me he was there and to make me pay a price for the damage I did.
0: This is like going to war. It's very much like going to war.
1: It is a war. What most people don't realize is that there's a spiritual war on, and as St. Paul says, it's a war with the spirits. It's a war with the forces of evil, the invisible forces that want men's souls.
0: Are there times as a priest where even the very best of men, doctors, sometimes fear war reasonably. Does a priest sometimes fear entering this war when you know you are about to meet up once again with the worst?
1: Yes, there's always that fear. And a very old exorcist gave me advice years ago in Ireland. I mentioned this to him, and he said, okay, but listen, learn to measure your love of God by the amount of fear in your heart. Which is a very profound statement.
0: It is, yes.
1: Because it depends on how much you love God. And if you really love Him as Father, as Savior, and as final end of everything, and as the beautifier, and as the creator of nature, the creator of all beauty in our lives, it can expel fear. But if you nourish fear, fear can grow, and not quantitatively, but it can equal or surpass the amount of love you have in your heart. And then you're in danger, because that fear is going to make you despair. That fear is going to make you timorous. That fear is going to make you vulnerable.
0: Vulnerable.
1: Love is the only thing that can cure it. Love is the only protection we have.
0: You mentioned there were priests who do not believe that people are possessed.
1: That's right. That's right.
0: Do they carry that belief because of fear, do you think, for the most part, or...?
1: No, Art. The cases I have known are priests whose faith has been diminished. See, faith is not a quantum, like a bank balance or something in your pocket.
0: Yes.
1: Or clothes you wear. It's a dimension of soul. And that dimension can be great or less, greater or lesser. And it can be diminished by infidelities, by sin, by fecklessness, by carelessness. It can be increased by virtue. It can be increased by good actions. It can be increased by the grace of God. But it's usually because of the lack of faith. faith, when they think that there's no such thing as evil, really, that it's okay, do what you like, just don't frighten the horses. But there are iron laws, though. God has laws, and he doesn't allow them to violate. You can violate them, but you're going to pay the price. And one of the prices is that you slowly but surely edge towards that region of human existence where the demons are dominant. And they will satisfy you. They'll give you a good life. But you end up, they're a prisoner. They're a prisoner.
0: Is there ever a case where the person who is possessed
1: yes.
0: dies in the course of the exorcism?
1: Yes, it has happened. And it's caused untold trouble because there's usually a lawsuit. But that's why we are very careful as regards the medical condition of the persons that we exorcise.
0: You say there's a lawsuit.
1: The husband or the wife or the boy or the friend or the son or the daughter sue the priest.
0: Sue the priest?
1: Yeah. For having put their relative through an experience that caused them to have a heart attack, caused them to have a coronary, whatever. It has happened.
0: What would happen, doctor, to the soul of the person who would die under such circumstances?
1: Under these circumstances, we must say we don't know. There's always the chance. You know the old story between the bridge and the water? This man was pursued by his enemies and living in sin, and he tried to jump over a bridge and swim into the water, but they shot him.
0: Yes.
1: But before his body hit the water, he had repented. There's always this. You never know. You just never know. I just wouldn't like to be in that position myself.
0: Has that happened to you?
1: Yes, it has happened to me. It has happened to me. And it's very distressing. And then I've been asked to go to see people who are possessed by their husband or their wife or their brother or their sister and come away empty-handed. They simply told me to go to hell. Literally.
0: Well, that would be one pretty good sign, wouldn't it? I mean, it's just not something you do to tell a priest to go to hell.
1: It's very discouraging. Very discouraging, and they do it with great hate. Great hate.
0: Well, as I say, wouldn't that be a very clear sign?
1: It is. It is, Art.
0: And so if you are told to go to hell, to get out of here, I don't want anything to do with you, which I can imagine, more than not, you might be told, then what do you do?
1: Well, you go away and you pray. But, you see, for instance, if I go into the greengrocer and I find the milk he's supplying me is rotten, and I say, listen, this milk is smells highly, he says, listen, buddy, get the hell out of here. That's one way. That merely means stop bothering me. But if somebody tells you in the way that it does happen now and again to an exorcist, please go to hell. Because that's where I'm going. I want to be with the prince. Now I'm quoting a certain case to you, then it chills your bones because you know you're up against somebody perfectly possessed who just is waiting to die and go home to his master.
0: Have you ever wondered, doctor, about your own heart, about your own constitution going into one of these?
1: Yes, I have. Yes, I have. And my heart specialist has always warned me that there's a danger there. And I know there is, but you see, when you're over 70, you know, the amount of good you can do in this world is limited because you're no longer 20, 25, 30, and therefore whatever good you can do, you do if you're wise, because one day soon I'm going to take the high jump.
0: As we all shall.
1: As we all shall.
0: So even today, if you encountered it, you would still do it?
1: Oh yes, I would. Oh yes, I would, because the commiseration, the human compassion, and the pity that the Holy Spirit puts in your heart impels you, because they are miserable, and they make appeals to you, and they, unless they're completely possessed.
0: Doctor, hold tight, relax,
1: sure.
0: And I can use a moment of relaxation as well, and we'll be right back to you. My guest is Dr. Malachi Martin. This is CBC.

0: Tonight's presentation of Coast to Coast AM is an encore presentation from 1996. It's Art Bell's very first interview with Father Malachi Martin. And now, the very best of Coast to Coast AM with Art Bell.
1: My guest is Dr. Malachi Martin, and he'll be back in a moment. He's in New York City, and wherever you are, you're going to want to sit down by your radio and pay very close attention.

0: Well, all right, there are stations that are just joining us now. You have missed two very important hours, and it's going to be impossible to catch you up, but we'll try. Malachi Martin, my guest, is an ex-Jesuit, former exorcist for many, many years, and one-time advisor to three popes. He is now a best-selling author as a premier investigator of the clandestine politics and unlikely alliances of popes and cardinals. Dr. Martin offers rare insights in his books into the men who guide nearly a billion people in faith and broker the destinies of countries and continents. As a member of the Vatican Intelligence Network under Pope John the 23rd, Martin helped extend the church into Iron Curtain countries. In 1964, concerned about the corrupting influences of power, Martin was released from his vows of poverty and obedience after 25 years as a Jesuit. He left Rome for New York, where he did odd jobs until a Guggenheim Fellowship enabled him to write his first bestseller, Hostage to the Devil, followed by the final conclave, Vatican, Three Popes and the Cardinal, The Keys of This Blood, The Jesuits, and others. He has been reviewed by many, many, many, many. Forbes said, no spiritual journey is complete without a Vatican page-turner by Malachi Martin. Sacramento Bee said, it is to Martin's credit that his real-life fictional cardinals have flesh, bone, and blood, sometimes the heart of a South Chicago ward healer. The Dallas Morning News said, in biblical times, they would have called him a prophet. He just described in great detail what exorcisms are like. Doctor, are you
1: yes.
0: there? How you've held up through great exorcisms. How are you holding up this morning?
1: Very well indeed. I mean, this has been an exhilarating experience, Art.
0: All right, I have a lady who would like to speak to you. She sent me a fax, Doctor, and I called her. She sent me the following.
1: Yes.
0: Art, please help me. If I'm not possessed, then I'm being harassed, tormented, used, abused, sodomized, all of it. I believe my mother promised me to her evil spirit. My family is an old American family. I converted to Judaism 30 years ago, and she sounded so much like somebody you described that I thought I would bring her on the air for a moment. Her name is Eva. Eva, are you there?
2: Yes.
0: You're on.
2: My name is Eva.
0: Eva, all right, Eva. I'm sorry. You're on the air with Dr. Martin.
2: How do you do, Dr. Martin?
1: Good morning, Eva. Can you hear me?
2: Yes, very well. Yeah, thank you.
1: Good. If you are in that condition, if you think you fulfill all those conditions in your life, you should apply to the local bishop, the bishop of the diocese in which you live. I don't know what that diocese is. I don't need to know.
2: San Francisco. Go diet,
1: Well, there may be a difficulty there because a lot of the clergy in San Francisco have given up any belief in the existence of evil, above all in the existence of evil spirits, and I wouldn't at all be surprised if the Archbishop of San Francisco is among those.
2: Yes.
1: I do not know, Eva. I don't work. I love San Francisco. I've been there several times in my life. I'd love to live there.
2: Don't bother. I don't choose to be here.
1: I know. Well, that's what happens with most of us. Our place of living is imposed on us. But in any case, you have to apply to the local bishop for an exorcist.
2: Now, you say that a person who is truly possessed
1: yes.
2: is aware of it and has made a deal.
1: Well, put it like this, yes. With conditions and restrictions, that's true of anybody who's possessed, partially possessed.
2: Is it a straightforward deal?
1: What's that?
2: Is it a straightforward deal?
1: No, it's never straightforward.
2: Never straightforward.
1: No, it's never straightforward. You're always at the heel of the hunt in the matter. But you think it's straightforward, but it isn't.
2: Oh, no. What I mean is what I'm trying to figure out.
1: Yes.
2: In a way, speaking with you is a dream come true.
1: Uh-huh.
2: And it's also a bit of...
1: Thank you very much for saying that.
2: A bit of a nightmare.
1: I know, Eva. Well, apart from anything else, I promise you that when I say Mass this morning, which I shall after this broadcast, I'll give you a first intention in that Mass.
2: There was a time when I would have just laughed at that, but
1: I have tremendous respect for it now. You've acquired wisdom.
2: My concern is for my grown married children.
1: Oh, boy.
2: And my grandchildren. I'm afraid to people that I become attached to or involved with, and that does include my family.
1: Yes.
2: Bad things happen, and I'm really afraid to be around people. I'm thinking of a few deaths in particular, stuff happens.
1: I know exactly what you're talking about. I know exactly what you're talking about, and my heart goes out to you. It really does.
0: What can she do, Doctor?
1: She must find a good priest.
2: Doctor, I would like to ask you a question.
1: Sure.
2: One other time, I was listening to a talk radio program, and a woman was on who all you had to do was call up and say your name and your age or something, she would sense these stuff about you. And I called.
1: Yes.
2: And I gave my name and my age and so on. And she said, there's a very strong presence of a man who's been with you for about 10 years, and you really need to do something about that.
1: And was it accurate?
2: It
1: was accurate.
2: Yes. And I didn't follow it up. It's really taken me close to a year to be comfortable with actually saying that.
1: I know. I would be chary if I were you. Of any freelancer in this whole matter.
2: No,
1: it's terribly serious. You see, there's no doubt about it. A demon can have information about one without any reference to God at all, without any reference to our safety.
2: I've already learned that.
1: Yeah, they can know things. You need to be under the protection of God.
2: Mm-hmm.
1: And you need the authority of Christ to get rid of any harassing or obsessing angel in your life, because you don't sound as if you're possessed, but you do sound harassed.
2: Yes, sir.
1: And obsessed.
2: Yes, sir.
1: And that's the commonest form of demonic activity today.
2: Now, explain this to me. At one time was even fairly unfriendly about the Catholic Church, but there's been so much movement now that you'd have to decide to... There are so many factions.
1: Yes, of course.
2: Which is good to my point of view.
1: Yes.
2: You say, give myself up to the authority of Christ.
1: Yes. Through an exorcist.
2: That doesn't mean to accept Christ as a savior. It just means to acknowledge the authority that Christ would have in this matter.
1: That's right. But I must be frank with you. Once you admit Christ as having authority in this matter, and once you benefit by that authority, you'll find that he lives in your heart.
2: Well, he was a Jew.
0: Emma, we are out of time and we must go, but I think the upshot here is seek the advice of the church of an exorcist.
2: What I'm saying is that I don't, if Jew... Yeshu, I just don't want to leave it on that note. This much I accept about Christ the man and what a wonderful,
1: I know that,
2: important
1: Emma.
2: Man he was. So.
1: Well, yes, you want to put it like that. But let's leave it at that, Eva. But I'll be praying for you.
0: Right.
1: That's a promise.
0: All right. Doctor, I just got the following, and maybe you can tell me the kind of person that this came from. Dear Art, your present conversation with the priest is not without dangerous complications and consequences. I don't have to tell you just how many minds are listening to you on the radio, minds that can be in turmoil, minds unknowledgeable of the subject and the danger. I beg you to end this conversation without delay. This is somebody who is afraid of what they're hearing.
1: Yes, I can imagine that it would, to certain minds, represent a danger. But it can suggest things to people, and I'm sorry if it does. There's no suggestiveness in what you're saying or what I'm saying, but the outlining of a reality in our lives, the presence of evil, is surely something that we must admit and acknowledge and not be blind. So I appreciate their fears, but I think they're ill-founded.
0: Doctor, during the course of an exorcism, what things or messages do you typically hear from a demon? In that process, in that war, in that confrontation, what do you hear?
1: You hear, if you lay yourself open to it, you hear reproaches about your life, your past life and your present life. If there's anything to be reproached, he'll throw it at you like mud. Then you also hear, if you allow it to continue, an exorcist must control everything, you hear a lot about what it could be like if we weren't bothered about details like religion. You hear a lot of deceptive suggestions and of peacefulness and let everybody think and do what they want to do, the message. Then in the extreme cases, you get total blasphemy.
0: They go after you. They try to challenge your faith.
1: Of course. And it's very subtle. And you mustn't be shook by that. You mustn't be shaken by that. You must be able to deal with it and never answer a question, never take up something shoved at you. Always be in control.
0: Yeah, a priest,
1: always give command.
0: A priest is also a man with faults, with guilt, with
1: all
0: the things, perhaps fewer than the rest of us, but things that can be thrown into his face to make him weak.
1: That's right, they can. They can shame him, and they can weaken him. And for that reason, he needs to be virtuous. He needs not to have sin on his soul. He needs to have cleansed his soul in confession. He needs to be clean. If he's not clean, a demon will know it.
0: Is it possible, as in that movie, The Exorcist, that the demon can move from the possessed to the exorcist?
1: Yes. That's the danger. You can't have any truck with this unless you're in control.
0: Do you remember doing exorcisms in which you weakened?
1: Yes, I do, when I was momentarily shaken, by the shocking things said to me about God, about the angels, about heaven, about human beings, about human love above all, and the contempt and the despisement and the ridicule that human love is accorded by the demon when he really talks. It's something frightening. And you realize then that all human love is useless unless it mirrors the love of God.
0: So human love by itself is insufficient.
1: It's insufficient. It can be ridiculed and mocked and imitated and reproduced falsely. When it is an echo of divine love, then it's divine.
0: Speaking of false things, Doctor, is it possible or probable that a person taking drugs is more susceptible to the possibility of possession?
1: Yes. In fact, there's a twist to that I'd like to give to it. You can, through exorcism, be rid of a drug habit. Because in many cases, not all, I'm sure, but in many cases, the lapse into a drug habit, the adoption of a drug habit, is the result of satanic influence, demonic activity.
0: What
1: you can get rid of it.
0: What if you were to give out sort of a general piece of advice to people who are wondering about possession, what signs do you look for?
1: This, if in your life there is some imperative coming out of left field, not of your choice, but commanding you, urging you to do something, to yield, to be controlled, and know that that can herald demonic activity. For instance, let me explain something to you. We heard a lot for a long time, we still hear a lot about transcendental meditation, and the essence of it was that you made your mind blank.
0: Yes.
1: You know?
0: Yes.
1: And you channeled. The difficulty, Art, is this. If you do that,
0: you are a sitting duck.
1: You open the door and say, come in. And the same thing with the Ouija board. And the same thing with mini-channeling activities.
0: It is not necessarily the board itself. That's just cardboard. But when you use it in that manner, you're issuing an invitation.
1: That's right. And you're saying, the door is open. Please come in, whoever you are. You can't do that with impunity. You can't do that with impunity. And many a case we're dealing with today started with a simple thing as the Ouija board, used as a plaything. But it got serious.
0: Mm-hmm.
1: Then there are spiritual seances of the same kind. Channeling. Waiting for the spirits to talk. Oh, they talk.
0: Mm-hmm. Doctor, we talked about earlier the quickening. You talked about an increase in possession or exorcisms mm-hmm. of 800%. 800%.
1: Right.
0: In what span of time have we seen this increase?
1: Since about 1969 to 1989, in that time. It's a funny thing. A lot of things have happened in that time in the world and in the Church of Rome, my church, about which I've just written that book, Windswept House. And it's all, a lot of it is negative. There's a lot of negativity. And there's been a lot of bloodshed in that time, by the way. And there's been a lot of environmental damage. And surely Lucifer, who wants the death of the human race, will use any means, especially radiation, to destroy human hopes and human life.
0: When we come back after the bottom of this hour, I would like to ask you whether we are approaching the final days. I want to ask you about the rapture.
1: Okay.
0: Thank you. So stay right there, Doctor. Dr. Malachi Martin is my guest. And we will take calls as we're able to here, so bear with us, but we'll get more and more toward the telephone. A fascinating night, without question. Dr. Malachi Martin is my guest from Manhattan, where it's getting pretty late in the morning. I'm Art Bell, and you're listening to the CBC Radio Network.

0: this hour on Coast to Coast AM, an encore presentation from 1996. It's Art Bell and his first interview with Father Malachi Martin. And now, the very best of Coast to Coast AM with Art Bell.
1: Once again, here I am. Dr. Malachi Martin is my guest.

0: Back now to Dr. Malachi Martin in Manhattan. Doctor, in your second set of tapes concerning the storm and inside the Vatican, you had pointed out that we are going to be chastised. This is from a gentleman in Beaumont, Texas, that we're going to be chastised. You said it can't be mitigated. There will be catastrophes, calamities, natural disasters. Great sections of humanity will be leveled. This is part of the third secret of Fatima in 1917, July 13th. But you implied this would be more in the distant future. Then in the deserted vineyard, you said very clearly this will occur, you believe, in the next 3 or 4 years.
1: Yes. The time seems to be foreshortened as regards the, what they call the chastisements, these punishments that are going to come upon us, and these are starting in a remote fashion. But I expect them. One can always be wrong. In spite of my reputation, I'm not a prophet art. But I expect them between now and 2000. But not definitive, not the end of the world, not the coming of Antichrist, not the final judgment, not the rapture.
0: A great change. A great change, however.
1: A very great change. And, you know, the old song, keep your eyes on the skies. I would keep my eyes on the skies from the beginning of this winter until the end of spring 97. Because depending on what happens in that time, we will more or less have a prognosis for what's going to happen between now and 2000.
0: How many human beings do you think will make it through this change?
1: A good majority of the present human beings that are alive, but in great misery.
0: In a world where perhaps you don't want to live, that sort of thing.
1: That's right. That's right.
0: All right.
1: A lot of misery.
0: There are many, many people who want to speak with you, Doctor. Wildcard Line, you're on the air with Dr. Martin. Good morning. Where are you, please?
2: Yes, this is a doctor, and I'm a former seminarian. I would rather not give my name.
0: That's quite all right.
2: A wonderful program, Art, and Father Malachi. I think one of my spiritual directors was a friend of yours.
1: Namely?
2: Father Menard.
1: Oh, yes.
2: Ernest J. Menard?
1: Yes.
2: And I was a seminarian with the Premonts Detentions in L.A. for a while. But I wanted to talk, first of all, would you tell Art something about the 3 days of darkness when I'm done?
1: Yes, I will, briefly.
2: And I wanted to just mention, I wanted to talk about how I was a youth minister after getting out of the seminary. Mm-hmm. And we were asked by the bishop to go to Ogden. We were told why the bishop wanted us to be in Ogden, and we did a retreat for 110 Hispanics, and dozens fell on the ground frothing, and I realized that I was not prepared for that, and so I fasted for about 3 days while we were doing that retreat, and no ills happened. But later on in Oregon, I met somebody who was heavily involved in New Age and occult.
1: Yeah.
2: And I got an inner word that says, get out of the room fast. And I was trapped between, it was a real small room and crowded and couldn't get out without making a scene. So I waited a couple minutes. And that night, I had my first out-of-body experience. I was basically grabbed by a demon.
1: Mm-hmm.
2: And I've had occasional out-of-body experiences since then. And basically, they are stopped by the name of Jesus.
1: That's right. It's the only means at that stage. Get free of it all as soon as possible.
2: Yeah, those people who are involved in out-of-body experiences,
0: Dangerous? Doctor, thank you for the call.
1: Very dangerous.
0: Very dangerous.
1: Very dangerous. Any truck with that, and you're into what they call, you're onto the middle plateau, and that's a very dangerous situation.
0: Doctor, 3 days of darkness?
1: Yes, there's no doubt about it. There are going to be 3 days when there's a great darkness over our earth, and during which it will be dangerous to be abroad, to be outside your home, and even in your home it may be dangerous.
0: 3 days without sun?
1: 3 days without the natural light we're used to, Art, yes. Without that. But it's like everything else, when it takes place, they will endeavor to give it an astronomical and a geophysical explanation.
0: You know, so much of what you're saying this morning, my audience knows. You might not, because you're in Manhattan, where I presume that you've not been able to hear me.
1: Yes, I've heard everything you said tonight.
0: Well, tonight, yes. But, Doctor, in just the past week, I don't know why, I asked the audience,
1: yes,
0: if one day you arose and the sun did not come up,
1: uh-huh,
0: what would you conclude?
1: Uh-huh.
0: I just asked them that general question, and...
1: what was the answer?
0: The answer was, many answers were flippant,
1: yes,
0: but many answers were they would conclude that the end has begun or that a change is definitely upon us.
1: Uh-huh. Uh-huh.
0: It was just, it's eerie to me that I even asked that question.
1: I know.
0: All right.
1: I know.
0: East of the Rockies, you're on the air with Dr. Malachi Martin. Where are you calling from, please?
3: From Fort Myers, Florida. How you doing, Doctor?
1: How you doing there? What's on your mind?
3: Okay. It's something that's been worrying me, how a lot of leaders, religious leaders like the Pope and Mother Teresa, and even, you know, political, like,
1: yeah,
3: Boris Yeltsin is, you know, very ill.
1: Yeah.
3: And I was wondering, is that like a big sign that it's coming now or soon?
1: Yes, it is. That these main leaders or apostles or leaders in the world are ailing. It means, for me, it's an indication of the end, the end of an era, the beginning of a new era.
0: Well, he's right about that.

0: volcanoes erupting, the ozone thinning.
1: That's right.
0: Animals beginning to mutate. It seems That's like right. all of this is increasing in its occurrence,
1: That's
0: increasing
1: right. it is.
0: Rapidly.
1: It is. And you know, Jesus said about his own generation, he said, this generation, he said, can tell me in the evening what tomorrow is going to be like. It reads the signs of the weather, but it cannot read the signs of the times. And we are like that. We don't read the signs of the times very well.
0: All right. West of the Rockies, you're on the air with Dr. Malachi Martin. Hi.
2: Hi. Thank you for having me on your show, Art.
0: Yes, sir. Where are you?
2: I am in the Bay Area,
0: All right.
2: California.
0: Yes, sir.
2: I have two questions for, is it Father Martin?
1: Yes.
2: I am, Art, I'm an attorney, and
1: yes.
2: I've also been a Christian for right around 17 years.
1: Yes.
2: I've been studying demonology almost as long.
1: Yes.
2: And I have two questions for the Father
1: yes.
2: and a couple comments, if I could.
0: Go.
1: Yes.
2: First is, what is the, well, let me preface this and say, you have mentioned a couple of times that it's when you do exorcisms, there's a conflict of the wills and driving the spirit out.
1: Primarily the wills.
2: Yes. So what is the basis of your authority to cast out a demon?
1: Christ.
2: Okay, yeah, you've been a little bit weak in referencing that, and I would go beyond
1: No, I didn't mean to be weak at all.
2: The blood of Jesus is what...
1: I didn't mean to be weak at all. It's Jesus Christ.
2: Okay, that's good. The second question is, I am, denominationally speaking, more of the Protestant tradition, and
1: yes.
2: I would ask you, can a non-Catholic, without the Pope's authorization, do exorcism?
1: I've never come across one yet.
2: Okay.
1: But it may be, but I've never come across it yet. They come to us, even though they remain Protestants, they remain Methodists, and Lutherans, and Mormons, and whatever, or Jews, or Muslims, or Buddhists, but they come to us for exorcism.
2: Okay. Well, I'd like to proffer that you're speaking to somebody who's done a number of exorcisms. Just
1: mm-hmm, good.
2: Through my life, I'm not a Catholic, and I don't have the Pope's authorization, but if it's
1: have
2: okay, I'd quote two scriptures, Art, for you, the benefit of your audience to support that.
1: Have they succeeded?
2: Is that okay if I do that, Art?
0: The question was, have they succeeded?
2: Oh, yes. Yes, I ministered to a young lady last June. She had multiple nightmares every night. I mean, not just bad dreams, real nightmares. And we went through about 2 to 3 weeks of deliverance sessions and drove out 20-some demons, many of them manifesting and speaking and
1: Isn't
2: telling
1: it?
2: Us where they're from. And
0: Doctor, is there a danger to what he is doing?
1: Listen, in my book there is, but if he's protected, he's protected. And you may have some protection, sir, of which I do not know. It must ultimately come from Christ Jesus, in my book.
2: That's what I affirm.
1: But if you have that protection, fine and dandy. God bless you. I'll pray for you.
2: Thank you,
1: I
2: Father.
1: I hope you go right ahead.
2: You sound
1: because
2: like you had
1: you
2: a great
1: can't you can't expel these demons except in His name.
2: That's affirming to hear you say that. I would like to just read two scriptures, Art. That are one of them is one of my favorite verses in this area. Another one that just
0: I would prefer you don't do that.
2: Okay.
0: I thank you for the call, sir. But it is possible then, Doctor, that somebody. A layperson could successfully do an exorcism?
1: That's right. He must therefore have been granted the authority of Christ Jesus. He must have been. And that's not impossible. It's not necessarily, absolutely, metaphysically necessary to come through a church man, through an ecclesiastic. Normally, in my life, it always has. But if somebody else can do it, directly with a gift from the Lord, more power to him.
0: Doctor, there was a recent movie. I don't know if you're a movie goer. It was called, I think in its final version, Prophecy. Its working title during production was God's Army.
1: Uh-huh.
0: It was with Christopher Walken. Are you aware at all of that movie?
1: I know. I heard about, read about it. I didn't see it. I don't go to movies very much.
0: It basically imagined a second great war between heaven and hell.
1: Ah.
0: Is such a thing possible, some second great war between heaven and hell? Or
1: yes.
0: Is it simply yes?
1: Yes, there is going to be one final clash. One final clash. And we're on our way to it, but we're not there yet.
0: How
1: we're on our way to it.
0: How close to it do you think we are?

0: course, Art, you and I know, as sensible men, it's very hazardous to guess at timings.
1: Yes.
0: The one thing that's difficult are dates and times and hours and places. But, given what is happening to the nations, given the existence now of the New World Order as a fact of life, and not a theory, and not a plan for the future, and given the rising sea of very disturbing things happening, men and women, negative things, we are approaching a point when something has to give. And it would seem to be on a global level, and would seem to finally involve spirit, morals, ethics, finally the final battle. So what time? Well, I think that we're going to enter in these remaining years of this century, we're entering a period of severe chastisement, severe hardships throughout the cosmos, throughout our Earth. And I think that into the new century, the 21st century, we're heading for a lot of confrontations and ending up in a short time with that final battle.
1: Doctor, with changes, Earth changes, with things that will occur, it seems so unfair because when these changes begin, clearly those in third world nations, underdeveloped nations, will suffer and die at a disproportionate rate.
0: I do not know that, Art, for sure. I think that where things will be really bad will be in our overcrowded Western cities, our big cities, say Mexico City with 30 million,
1: yes,
0: or Atlanta, or Los Angeles, or New York, or Chicago, the big urban settlements. I think there's where the real suffering will take place. Now, I think that the people living in Patagonia, the people living in Tasmania, the natives, as we call them, we're natives too, but we always refer to the others as the natives. You know?
1: Yes, yes.
0: With our post-colonial mind, we still say that, Art, you know. And I remember always making my British friends uncomfortable by referring to them as native British, but there was no such thing as a native British. You know? Only the natives were only in Africa, for the British, at that time anyway. But the suffering may be more intense in what we call civilization. Maybe much more intense, because we are more dependent. I mean, Art, look, think what would happen to New York if the water supply is cut off and the electricity,
1: yes,
0: and the gas.
1: Oh, yes. Oh, that's obvious. Very clear. What has been your toughest, your hardest exorcism as you look back?
0: It was in the Bronx, New York, in 1983. And it was a young priest.
1: A young priest?
0: Yeah. Who was possessed. And it was long drawn out. It was bloody. And disgusting. And took a heavy toll on everybody involved.
1: Can you tell us the manner of the possession? How would a priest be possessed? Was he himself doing an exorcism?
0: No. He yielded peace by peace by peace. Because it's never sudden. It's never sudden. It's just a little bit here and a little bit there. And he yielded to temptation. It wasn't sexual temptation either. It was pride and arrogance. And then this mystery of choice comes in, the selectivity. As I say, I said before earlier in the broadcast, Art, there's no profile. We try to create a profile. There's none. Some men who are very naughty are not possessed. Some men who are possessed are not very naughty in their lives. They're not crooks. They're not evil in that sense, but they are possessed. So, but why he yielded, God only knows. That's free will, of course. But it was a very distressing thing and involved a lot of people, involved his whole family, involved his whole parish, involved the local bishop.
1: Wow.
0: And it was very distressing. And he emerged from it, but he succumbed after a short time. He died.
1: He died.
0: He was cured. He was saved. But he died, and he came out of it utterly white, and he was a young man with a big shock of red hair, and a young man, he was a young priest. But the rot had started very early on in his family. He had never told anybody anything about it. And it was the most distressing thing I've been through. It really was the most distressing one.
1: How did you come out of it?
0: I came out of it with a little bit of me dead, quite frankly. Something I can't get back until eternity when God rewards me, I hope. But something in me died.
1: It takes a little piece of your, of what, Doctor, your faith of...
0: No, it takes a little bit of... You know, Art, look, we're both adults. You know what vitality is?
1: Yes.
0: And what, you know, verve, and as the French call it, sens d'attaque.
1: Yes.
0: The power of cackling something.
1: Of course.
0: When that's diminished and diminished and diminished, then that's what I speak about little bits of you departing. Little bits of you die. It's a sacrifice you make. You can give, as we, the analogy I use was children to whom you give love. You can't get it back.
1: Of your life essence or energy.
0: Yeah. You can't give it to somebody else. You know, you give something which is of your very soul, and we willingly do it as parents or as parish priests or as counselors. But I know sufficient number of psychiatrists and psychologists, and I know they expend themselves for the sake of their patients, and they can't get back what they give. They get money, sure, yes, but that's no substitute at all.
1: So then when it happens to a priest or somebody of great faith or service to God, it is harder, it is deeper.
0: And, you know, that's if you were to get close to the present Pope, that's what strikes you about him at certain moments. The complete draining of his spirit. I remember I had to convey a message to him once. He came home from a 10-day tour of the Far East. Doctor,
1: we're at the top of the hour. Are you constitutionally capable of another hour?
0: Yes.
1: You are?
0: Of course I am, yes.
1: All right. Wonderful. Stay right there, and we'll be right back to you. Dr. Malachi Martin is my guest. We're talking about exorcism and possession and more, and we will be back.

0: of you.
1: You're listening to the best of Coast to Coast AM with Art Bell. Tonight's show is from 1996. It's Art's very first interview with Father Malachi Martin. And now, the best of Coast to Coast AM with Art Bell.
2: My guest is Dr. Malachi Martin. For more years than I have really considered adult things, he has done exorcisms. He is a fascinating man, and you're going to want to turn your radio up and just sort of settle down and listen carefully. We'll get back to him.

0: All right. The following comes to me, as you might imagine, unsigned for a good reason. Doctor, I'm going to read you something. I'd like you to react to it, if you would.
1: Certainly.
0: Dear Art and Dr. Martin, in 1991, I made a pact with anyone that could get my girlfriend to come back. The response was by Satan. At that point, my eyes literally rolled back, and I heard only two words, 1 year. 1 year later, she broke up with me for no good reason. Several months later, I was asleep, had a dream that I was looking at myself in a mirror brushing my hair. When I looked at my eyes in the mirror, they turned totally black. The person was me, but the soul behind the eyes, evil. At that point, I knew exactly who it was, what I wanted, and how it got there. At this point, I was awake, tried to get up and turn on the lights, but was physically pushed back down to a prone position and could no longer move even a finger. To make matters worse, the bedroom door slammed shut, and I was cut off from the light in the hallway. What happened to this person?
1: This person accepted possession and was possessed and infested. And the demonic power took over. I'd love to know what happened subsequently. There's no doubt about it. It's a genuine. Everything there is genuine. And this was copied from a book. But it's a genuine. They're genuine phenomena.
0: These things really happen. Doors slam shut.
1: They really happen. They do. But you see, the Art, the point is this, that the if you go to a doctor and tell him that, you know, he sends you to a shrink.
0: Sure.
1: But it doesn't help to go to a shrink with these things at all, unless the shrink knows what he's talking about and sends you off to an exorcist. And apropos of that, remember you also got a letter or a fax from somebody asking you to desist, cease and desist from this conversation?
0: Correct.
1: I now know my reading of that is that their lifestyle is disturbed by being told the truth about demonic possession and harassment. To get back to this particular gentleman, I would love to know the result of, he won't tell us this time, perhaps some other time he will, tell us what happened to him subsequently. Everything that's there sounds absolutely genuine.
0: Yeah.
1: Has happened, is yeah. chronicled, is known to have happened to others, and is genuinely the effect of demonic infestation.
0: All right. One other, doctor. Could you tell us, please, more about what you believe may be seen in the sky? You said keep your eye on the sky. Between now and next spring, what should we be looking for? And then, as a matter of fact, before you answer that, also he says, can we obtain Dr. Martin's books?
1: Yes, they can.
0: You have many books. You've been a very prolific
1: 16,
0: writer.
1: 16, and I have one at the present moment called Windswept House, which is about the present condition of the Church of Rome and of the present Pope and what's going to happen shortly to both. Because people may not realize it, because of the flourishing condition of the church, apparently, we are in deep crisis in the Roman Catholic Church. And I'm a priest. I say Mass every morning. I baptize babies. I hear confession, etc. So I'm a traditional priest. But I know we're in deep doo-doo, in deep trouble. And this book is about, that's my latest book, but it's only, it's the 16th book I've written.
0: It's called Windswept House.
1: That's right, published by Doubleday.
0: Doubleday. So your books are generally available in bookstores?
1: That's right, they are, or in paperback. This one is still not in paperback. It will be next year.
0: What, doctor, are ghosts?
1: Ghosts?
0: Yes, sir.
1: Genuine ghosts are visitations by people already dead who are allowed by God to visit the living for some reason or other, usually known to the person visited, but not admitted by them until they wake up. There are some cases where what we call ghosts is demonic infestation of a house or a city or a street. It does happen.
0: Have you had occasion where you have exorcised a spirit or a ghost or whatever it is from a house, from a structure?
1: In a house, yes.
0: Yes.
1: Going from room to room and expelling the demon. It must be done. I'll be doing that in December in Washington, D.C.
0: You are in your 70s.
1: Again,
0: I ask you, concern about yourself, does there not come a time when physically you should refrain from doing this?
1: Yes, and I have refrained to a large extent. It's nothing like the febrile activity of my 40s and 50s and 60s. No, I haven't. Then I've had open heart surgery. And two heart attacks. So, you know, simply the nature of things has imposed a certain restraint on me.
0: Were either one of these heart attacks associated with exorcisms?
1: One of them was.
0: One of them was?
1: Yes, the bad one. But that's the price you pay. And art, you know, we're only here for a short time.
0: It is true. It is true. All right, let's go back to the phones. West of the Rockies, you're on the air with Dr. Malachi Martin. Hi, where are you, please?
2: I'm in Fairbanks, Alaska.
0: Fairbanks, Alaska. Yes, sir.
1: What's on your mind, sir?
2: Say again?
1: What's on your mind?
2: I have a question for you. I used to be involved in magic before I was a Christian.
1: Uh-huh.
2: And summoning demons and all that kind of strange stuff.
1: Yes.
2: The question I have for you, though, is now there's a person up here who is infested with them.
1: Who is in touch with what?
2: Demons. I mean, you can actually see it because some of the stuff he does.
1: Yes.
2: And I was just wondering, as a Christian, should I even attempt to cast them out or just leave them alone?
0: Oh, that's a good question.
1: It is. Unless you have special authority, don't touch it with a bat. Don't touch it. Keep away from it. Protect yourself. Don't attempt to deal with it.
0: Is that clear enough for you, caller?
2: Yeah, that's fine.
1: It's stronger than you. It's more intelligent than you.
2: Okay.
0: All right. Have a good morning and stay safe. East of the Rockies, you're on the air with Dr. Malachi Martin. Hi.
3: Hi. Good morning to both of you. Art, like I said, I'm sorry I hadn't been listening this morning, but I am taping it for later listening.
0: Where are you, sir?
3: Yeah, I'm sorry?
0: Where are you?
3: I'm in Fayetteville, North Carolina.
0: All right.
3: Excuse me. My name is Bill.
0: Hi, Bill.
3: Art, I got a question for you and also one for Dr. Martin.
1: Yes,
3: if I remember correctly, if you want to jog my memory here, you said that you had a story about a Ouija board which you would not dare tell.
0: That's right.
3: Okay. that's all I wanted to know about that. But
0: that's all I'm willing to say.
3: Hey, Dr. Martin,
1: yeah.
3: It's a pleasure and honor to speak with you, sir.
1: Thank you very much.
3: Yes, thank you. I was listening to Art's show earlier, and I believe Sunday night you had a Dreamland thing where you had a seance. Is that correct, Art?
0: I have a recording. I didn't have a seance. I wouldn't do that. But I had somebody on who had conducted a seance, and in the course of that, there was the sound of babies crying.
3: Yeah.
0: And I played that on the air. Yes, indeed.
3: I recall, I believe a woman called in and said she heard a female voice in the background as well.
0: Yes.
3: But nonetheless, Dr. Martin, my question for you is just very simply, what is the role of a seance in the act of demonic possession?
1: And the role of the seance is chiefly this. It lays you open to invasion. Because the essence of a seance is the sitting or standing or lying down, it depends on what physical posture they take, and trying to communicate and to commune with the spirits. And that means opening the channels of your mind and will. And if you do that, you're sitting duck.
0: A sitting duck. All right. First time caller line, you're on the air with Dr. Malachi Martin. Hello.
4: Hi, this is Rita.
1: Yes, Rita.
4: I have a question. My sister-in-law that lives with us is mentally retarded.
1: Yes.
4: And I feel that sometimes what I see coming out of her is like a demonic thing. What happens is if you ask her who her friend is, you know, and you ask her in a certain way, she'll say, well, my friend is Satan of the Black Mountain.
0: Mm.
4: And if... My daughter knows how to get her going and just get crazy. And I just wonder sometimes if...
1: Has she always been like this?
4: Well, not from the start of my marriage to my husband. See, he told me, he said, she's evil. And
1: well,
4: she has evil ways about her.
1: Has she always been retarded?
4: As far as he knows, she was born that way. And she's got, like, the mentality of a five-year-old.
1: Mm-hmm. Mm-hmm.
4: That's what the doctors have said. Now, I've seen her as normal as you and I. I mean, I don't know how you are, but I mean...
1: Yeah, you can presume we're normal.
4: My daughter pretends to vomit, and she'll just go off.
1: Yes,
4: and I'll tell her, I'll say, will you stop? You know, just sit there and stay calm. Ignore her. you know, if you can't do it.
0: Doctor, it brings up an awfully good question. A retarded child, is that an easier target for possession?
1: No, it's not. It's not. There has to be collaboration of the will for possession.
0: Doctor, I wonder how many people in mental institutions all across this country, instead of being mentally ill, may be possessed.
1: I've only gone through, with a psychiatrist, I've only gone through two mental institutions, let's call them that.
0: Yes, sir.
1: And over 50% are obviously possessed in those two places.
0: So then even in the case of a child like this lady's child, you would recommend, based on what you heard, that perhaps she see somebody like yourself?
1: Yes, somebody in authority to do something about it. But it's very hard to judge a case like this at this distance. But from what she says, it looks like that.
0: All right, ma'am.
4: It looks like she could be possessed.
1: It could be that she could be infested, yeah.
4: Yeah, because, you know, I've talked to a priest. See, I'm Catholic.
1: Yep.
4: And I've talked to a priest, and they think I'm crazy. What I see is I can't get her to open up or to be this way in front of anybody. But it's like the sheep that is the wolf that's under the sheepskin.
1: Yeah, I know. And you're being very much more accurate than you know in describing it. You must find a good priest.
4: And I've talked to priests that say that they wouldn't touch it with a 10-foot pole.
1: Of course not. They're afraid of their pants.
4: And they
0: is that most priests, doctor, or a majority of them?
1: Unfortunately, today, a majority. Because, you see, now when they're training in seminaries, they're not given any formation whatever. They're given no formation, no theological formation, and no instruction. And then a lot of them, a lot of the professors in seminaries, a lot of the trainers, a lot of the bishops don't believe in the devil.
0: How?
1: And that's great PR for him, because it means, as you know, during the war, the successful spy was the one nobody knew was a spy.
0: Well, how can, a dumb question from layman, how can a priest believe in the Almighty and not the other force? I mean,
1: because actually, Art, it's a very telling question, and it's an intelligent question, because overall their faith has weakened. I said before to you, it's a dimension, it's not a quantum. A dimension, and overall it has. And I have done this. I've probed people who don't believe in this, and I find that their belief in the resurrection of Christ Jesus, their belief in heaven, their belief in hell is all shaken to bits, sometimes non-existent.
0: Can I ask you about a very sensitive question again?
1: Sure.
0: Regarding the fallibility of priests in America, in the church? There have been too many stories. A doctor of priests after their vows of celibacy who have then...
1: Pedophilia.
0: Yes.
1: There have. There's no doubt about it. There is a plague of pedophilia. Now, by the way, look, Art. There are 55,000 priests in the dioceses of America. And of that amount of 55,000, about approximately 2 to 4% have been found guilty of pedophilia, have been pedophiliacs. It's still too much, and there's no doubt about it. There's been a plague, and it's been worsened because of the policy of bishops to cover things up. Whereas, if you find a pedophiliac, priest or layman, you go to the nearest precinct and report him, in my book.
0: Yes.
1: But they didn't do that. They covered it up, and they transferred the man to another parish with more little boys and little girls to be violated. And therefore, they have had a very severe amount of trouble. And by the way, since 1985, the church in America has spent well over $500 or $600 million in out-of-court settlements.
0: Oh, my.
1: And that's the money and the dimes and the nickels of the faithful.
0: Is it, doctor, because of the church's attitude about it? In other words, they feel that there's been a breach of faith and they want to work on that breach of faith instead of letting it become a civil matter? Or is it just a plain old cover-up?
1: No, Art, it's more complicated than that. There isn't a network of homosexual priests. We know that now. Unfortunately, there is a network, and they cover for each other. So that's a complicating factor. It's not a wide network, but it does exist, number one. Number two, as you know, for any ecclesiastic in the Catholic Church, there are only two evils, bankruptcy or moral scandal.
0: Yes.
1: The only two things they're afraid of.
0: Yes.
1: They're not afraid of anything else. And therefore they try and cover anything up which is light, which breathes scandal, because that destroys prestige and finally stops money, stops people contributing.
0: What are your feelings about vows of celibacy?
1: I'll tell you something. My experience is as follows, whether as a chaplain in the U.S. Air Force, which I was, or as a parish priest, which I have functioned as, and as a priest now dealing with people, there's no doubt about it that a priest who is a celibate, a real celibate, not just a eunuch, you know, many who take the vow of celibacy are really eunuchs. Somebody has put a chastity belt on them and thrown away the key, and they're looking for the key. And sometimes they find it, to be rude and lewd about it. But genuine celibacy makes you so specialized that people can confide in you.
0: Yes.
1: And they know you belong to them and them alone. And they know you're not going home at night to your wife. And there's nothing wrong with that. But you're not sharing anything with anybody, your heart. Your heart belongs to Christ as a celibate, if you're truly a celibate. But celibacy is it's a gift, by the way. And it's a rare thing, the practice of celibacy. There are a lot of celibates who take that vow. But the practice of celibacy does make a man very special, because he's uniquely devoted. And by the way, I don't know if you've found this out, but the biggest psychiatrists I know, the biggest surgeons, they're practically celibate.
0: Yes.
1: They really are.
0: But there's a price, and that...
1: there's a huge price. There's no doubt about it. And if that's where pure good celibacy comes in. If you are really a celibate, you don't dry up like a fig and become hard and emotionless and insensitive to human feeling. Do you understand me?
0: Yes.
1: It's such a difficult thing to attain. But if you do attain it, boy, people find it so useful, so practical, so helpful.
0: And some of those who don't end up perhaps as pedophiles or other...
1: That's right. And as abrasive characters, because they're frustrated beyond belief.
0: All right. You answered that in a very straightforward way. Doctor, stand by. We'll be back to you shortly. Dr. Malachi Martin is in Manhattan. Wherever you are, don't move. We'll be right back. From the high desert, I'm Art Bell, and this is CBS.

Once again, here I am. My guest is Dr. Malachi Martin in Manhattan, up very late at this hour. And we'll get right back.

0: right. I'm sort of sorting through the faxes and questions that I'm getting. Dr. Martin,
1: yes.
0: Another one I want you to listen to here.
1: Sure.
0: Dr. Martin, I went to Brophy College Prep in Phoenix, the premier Jesuit high school in Arizona. Since I've left there, I've been tormented by a will that is other than my own. I've been forced to commit acts that I would never have dreamed possible myself. I have no control over them. I want to do otherwise, but I can't stop. I feel I've been violated spiritually. I've had my mind and will taken over by other spirits. I know I have felt a force in me driving me to do other than I want to do. I am not a Jesuit. I am more or less of the new spirituality that's out there. I feel I have been tormented by demons and have been possessed. I need to know how I can stop it. I want to have faith, and I'm scared. I believe each individual holds God within himself, but I'm so afraid of losing control to these others again that I can't hold any faith at all. What can I do?
1: Go to the local priest, a bishop, and get an exorcist.
0: An exorcist.
1: Get an exorcist, yes.
0: How hard are they to find today?
1: Not so difficult. In certain places they don't exist, but in other places they do. And the first place to go to is the diocesan chancery or the local parish priest.
0: All right, good advice. Mr. Bell, this is Catherine from the Gulf Coast area of Texas. Would you please ask Father Martin this question? Father John O'Connor, not Cardinal John O'Connor,
1: yes,
0: said because the energy loss from a true exorcist is so great that a Catholic exorcist lives only about 15 years after he is deeply involved in this. He further says the hatred from the demon is so horrendous that it literally drains him. Yes?
1: Yes. But there are exceptions to the 15-year rule.
0: You must be one of them.
1: Yes, I am.
0: How do you feel? Why do you feel that you have been so blessed?
1: I don't know, Art. I just don't know. I take it as it comes. I didn't expect to live this long. I really didn't.
0: Surprised, huh?
1: Surprised is right. If you had told me that one day would be 76, I would have horse-laughed.
0: Horse-laughed.
1: Yes.
0: I would like to ask you about something we've dealt with on this program several times. I know your background is in archaeology.
1: That's right.
0: So therefore, there have been many who have speculated and talked and thought about the pyramids, the Sphinx,
1: yes,
0: at Giza in Egypt.
1: Yes, yes.
0: There is some work going on that may result in the opening of some secret passages below the Sphinx.
1: Yes, I've read about this. I'm not au courant with it. I don't know how far they've got. I don't know really what's being done. But I know there's something being done of that nature.
0: Would you be surprised if there is something very ancient found there?
1: No. The soil of Egypt and of Palestine in general preserves things because it's dry. And I'm convinced that one of these days we're going to find the most extraordinary things, like, for instance, a copy of the Bible coming from pre-exilic times, that is, before the Babylonian captivity. That's about 580 B.C., which would be tremendous to find.
0: And if we did, what would you imagine might be within that would cast out on much of what we believe?
1: It wouldn't. It would confirm.
0: It would confirm.
1: It would confirm, because I'm certain that we have a proper tradition, but it would be lovely to have a manuscript from that time, from the time of Isaiah.
0: Do you believe that the Ark of the Covenant will be found?
1: Personally, I do, but I have no objective scientific grounds for saying so. I think it will be found.
0: Well, as you know, this new tunnel, archaeological tunnel,
1: yes,
0: that has just,
1: yes,
0: been reopened again.
1: Yes, caused all the trouble.
0: Yes, many believe that the Ark of the Covenant is close.
1: It may well be. As I say, I have a feeling that we will find the Ark of the Covenant, that God will allow us to find it. But I have no archaeological reason for saying that.
0: All right, one more and then we'll go back to the phones. Joseph in Seattle wants to know, do you have any comment about the numerous sightings and encounters of and with what are being called extraterrestrial beings and their relationship, if any, with demons, angels, and the quickening process?
1: The only comment I would make is that some of the so-called or so-defined sightings of extraterrestrials sounds like demonic activity, but I have never examined the thing closely and scientifically or professionally, so I don't know. But some of it sounds very like demonic activity and nothing to do with extraterrestrial beings, if such things exist.
0: Do you rule out the possibility of extraterrestrial beings?
1: No, I do not. We just don't know.
0: Would the existence of them in any way shake your faith?
1: No, it would not. Not the slightest way. It would expand my consciousness. For instance, when Columbus discovered America, in that sense discovered America, it was a mind-opener for the Europeans.
0: It certainly was.
1: It was a mind-opener. I mean, it revolutionized the whole of Europe and the whole of the world. And they found it impossible to believe it in the beginning, because they believed there were two-headed men and giants and misshapen creatures outside Europe. They didn't know anything better. Then they suddenly found out that there were generations of people living outside of Europe that had lived and died for hundreds and hundreds of years. So revolutionists, and they didn't lose their faith. They are on the contrary, they expanded it. I have an inkling, I don't know, but from the data so far assembled, I have a feeling that there's no extraterrestrial life within our galaxy.
0: Now that may well be.
1: I think it's outside our galaxy.
0: That may well be.
1: But that's only my own assessment.
0: Yes,
1: I'm not an astronomer.
0: First time caller line, you're on the air with Dr. Malachi Martin. Hi.
2: Hello, Dr. Martin.
1: Yes.
2: Yes, about 5 years ago, I had in a weak moment,
1: yes,
2: I had a suicide attempt.
1: Yes.
2: It seemed like there were forces in the house that saved me.
1: Uh-huh.
2: Okay.
1: Uh-huh.
0: Where are you, sir?
2: I'm in Vancouver.
0: Vancouver, Canada.
1: Okay.
0: All right.
2: Yes.
1: Okay.
2: Now, about 6 months before that, we were doing a bunch of, not Ouija, but the same sort of thing in the house.
1: Yes.
2: And it seemed as though there were forces.
1: Yes.
2: And it seemed as though I was saved. But I've had nothing but bad luck since this time. Can you tell me?
1: Well, if you have dabbled in the Ouija board seriously, and if you've dabbled in any, it's occult, there's no doubt about that, you're dealing with occult forces, then you may have some attachments to you that you don't like, spiritual attachments in your spirit, and you want to get rid of them.
2: Yes.
1: And you want to get a good priest who can get rid of them for you. It's very hard to get rid of them yourself, but a good priest can do that.
2: I am not a Catholic or...
1: That doesn't matter.
2: It doesn't matter?
1: It doesn't matter. You're a human being.
2: All right.
1: You're redeemed by Christ, whether you like it or not, whether you believe it or not.
0: So, seek proper help.
1: That's right.
0: Doctor, the nature of suicide...
1: Yes.
0: What happens to a soul that commits suicide?
1: Well, you know, it's called Satan's eighth sacrament, suicide. There are seven satanic sacraments, apparently, but so suicide is the eighth one. What happens is briefly this, that by my own hand, I cut myself off from leading a life according to God's will, who is the master of life and of death. And by doing that, I violate a fundamental commandment of his, which is do not kill yourself. It's a fundamental law in my nature. And I thereby enter the gray area where I can never see the light again, I can never be with God, I can never have happiness, and I suffer the torment of being separated from the one thing that would have made me happy, would have made me, beatified me forever, God and His beauty and His truth and His heaven.
0: What about those people that suffer physical maladies that are terminal and horrible and simply...
1: I know.
0: Simply want out. And I've thought about this and talked about it on the radio as a talk host over many years. And my position was always sort of, whose life is it anyway? I'll be in control of my own life. Nobody will tell me what to do. My wife told me, doctor, don't do it. Even if you're suffering, you are meant to go through this. And if you don't go through it, something terrible is going to happen. So, and those words have rung in my ears for years.
1: I know, and they ring in my ears now that you said them, and I won't forget them. They've been said to me on other occasions by other people for other reasons, for the same reasons. I don't know. I really don't know, Art, in the whole of human history that I have read and talked about and inquired into, I don't know of any explanation justifying human suffering except the sufferings of Jesus Christ on his cross. If I can identify with his sufferings, in spite of my cancer, in spite of my arthritis, in spite of my AIDS, if I have these things, if I can identify with his sufferings, I can merit. I can merit a greater place in heaven. I can merit a greater closeness to God. And I know in my soul what I want is God's beauty and truth.
0: So then to avoid it by taking your own life is to exclude yourself from his company.
1: That's right. Uh-huh. That's right. Now, I do not exclude at all, Art. I must tell you this much. I do not exclude that, for instance, if I proceed to take cyanide or something, you know, some suicidal act, I do not exclude that before I die, God can touch my heart and make me repent of it, even though I can't undo what I've done.
0: In other words, redemption always possible, even in the last second. But
1: yes, I don't exclude God's mercy, but you're running a terrible risk. You know?
0: The numbers might not be with you.
1: That's right.
0: All right. Wildcard Line, you're on the air with Dr. Malachi Martin. Good morning.
3: Yes, thank you.
0: Where are you, sir?
3: I'm calling from California.
0: All right.
1: Yeah, okay.
3: But, thank you for the opportunity to speak with Dr. Malachi. I had a couple of questions, but for first, I was very concerned about something that you said. You had stated that something about the draining of your spirit.
1: Yes, that's right.
3: I didn't really understand.
0: All right, well, all right. Let's try and explain that again. In the course of an exorcism, your spirit is drained, or a piece of you is lost forever. Is that about right?
1: That's about it. You give out something you can't get back. Otherwise, you're no good. You're not effective. It's like the love you give your child or your wife or your husband or your country or a cause. If you really give love, you don't get it back.
0: Does that help you, caller?
3: Well, I just wanted to humbly say that there is that one infinite spirit of love that is inexhaustible.
1: That's right. That's right.
3: But the question that I had, and my studying of metaphysics, and I try to, I do stay within, you know, the matrix of Christian principles.
1: Yes. Yes.
3: I come to realize that throughout Christendom that there is much phenomena to be studied, you know, from the Appalachian people who handle serpents and drink poison in the name of Christ, and glossolalia in the church,
1: sure,
3: and stigmata,
1: sure,
3: and these exorcisms and apparitions.
0: So your question is?
3: Well, I just wanted him to comment on that. And another question that I had was
0: yes?
3: Is not the revelation, in your thinking, a prophecy of mass exorcism?
1: Mass exorcism, I never heard of that. I don't think it's possible.
0: Too bad.
1: It's just not possible.
0: Too bad. Because we could use one.
1: Well, we could, Art. We could, but this is one-on-one. One-on-one.
0: It's always one-on-one, isn't it?
1: It is finally one-on-one. There is such a thing as a demon sharing several people. And you can get rid of that demon and exclude that. But it's not a mass exorcism. You're still concentrating on one damn spirit.
0: East of the Rockies, you're on the air with Dr. Malachi Martin. Hello.
4: Yes, this is Thomas in Madison, Wisconsin.
0: Yes, sir.
1: Yes, Thomas.
4: It's an honor to speak to you, Father Martin.
1: Thank you very much for being there.
4: Yes, I just finished reading. I just finished reading your book, Hostage to the Devil. And I thought it was one of the best books I've ever read. It was fascinating. And in one of the chapters, you spoke about a professor who was one of the leaders in parapsychic development.
1: That's right.
4: And astral travel.
1: That's right.
4: And I was wondering if that has any connection with what is widely known now as remote viewing.
1: Yes, it has.
4: And if there's any demonic possession related to remote viewing.
1: Yes, there is. There is a demonic possession related to it.
0: In the process of doing what these remote viewers do, and it is very interesting, Doctor, because there was a Nightline program.
1: Yes.
0: And it turns out our own government for 20 years has been involved in remote viewing.
1: Oh, yes.
0: What is a person doing when they remote view? It's not exactly an out of body, or is it out of body? And they are subject then to all kinds of things, as you are when you open other doors with Ouija boards or whatever.
1: I'll tell you what it is, Art. Really, what is at stake? And it's very volatile. It's like nitroglycerin for the soul. It's this. There are latent powers in us all.
0: Yes. I believe that.
1: The Nazis, in their death camps, seeking to develop the perfect mind control, developed means, they found means of developing these latent powers. When we conquered Germany, we imported not merely physical scientists, rocket scientists like von Braun and the others.
0: Right.
1: We also imported the doctors who had gone in for mind control. And that some of those mind control methods were used in the special forces of the USA. And they have found that in certain cases, they produce the very traits that you find in possessed people. But it does give remote viewing, makes it a reality, and remote action a reality. And the Soviets in their day and the Nazis went much further than we ever went. We learned from them. But it's highly dangerous because you probably heard me say, and it went by your ear, Art, and I didn't emphasize it, I spoke about the Middle Plateau.
0: The Middle Plateau.
1: I mentioned that once. That Middle Plateau is the plateau on which evil spirits work. And they use every paranormal power that they can, that's latent in human beings and can be evinced, can be used. And it's very dangerous and volatile. It's the nitroglycerin of the soul. It can blow it up. And it's a very dangerous thing because you let loose something amongst human beings as a group that's destructive in the extreme and completely immoral. There's no ethic, there's no moral, there's no rule at all.
0: No, I believe that as well. I believe that as well, but it is real, isn't it?
1: Oh, gee whiz, it's real. That's the difficulty about it, it is real. And I know people who teach it.
0: So do I.
1: Yeah, but not for me, thank you very much. I'm a coward, I run. I really do, Art. I have nothing to do with it.
0: And
1: I want to stay with the devils or with the angels.
0: You know, circling back, you again,
1: yes.
0: I can't get it out of my mind. There are these people who have comfortably made a deal and are living with this deal.
1: Oh, yes. And they expect to go home to Satan.
0: Oh, yes. Are there more and more of these people? You see them, you know
1: well,
0: them.
1: More and more. There are more and more appearing to be there, anyway. And it's very hard to get away from the impression that there are more disciples than there ever were before. Of Lucifer in particular, not much Satan, Lucifer.
0: Listen, Doctor, we are at the end of another hour.
1: Okay.
0: Are you willing to stay for the final one?
1: Yes.
0: You are. Wonderful.
1: Why don't we crown it up and finish it up?
0: So we shall. Stay right there. Relax. It'll be several minutes. We'll be back to you.
1: Okay.
0: Dr. Malachi Martin is my guest. And I've got a couple of questions, one concerning something called the Guff, when we come back. You're listening to the CBC Radio Network. I'm Art Bell.

0: Tonight's presentation of Coast to Coast AM is an encore presentation from 1996. It's Art Bell's very first interview with Father Malachi Martin. And now, the very best of Coast to Coast AM with Art Bell.
1: Good morning. I'm Art Bell. My guest is Dr. Malachi Martin, and we'll get back to him in just a moment.

0: All right, back now to Dr. Malachi Martin, who is my guest. Doctor, a couple quick questions before we go back to the phones.
1: Yes.
0: Doctor, was that movie, The Exorcist, based on a real case? I meant to ask you that.
1: Yes, it was. It was. It was based on a real case, but it was highly Hollywoodized. Do you understand me?
0: Yes.
1: Because the reality was very different. It was a landmark case, actually, way back in the 1950s. And it was a genuine possession case of a young boy. They made it into a girl, the Exorcist movie itself.
0: Yes.
1: But it was a landmark case and was written up only 2 years ago with the actual thing, the actual history itself, published by Thomas Allen. And he just simply wrote it up as a reporter. It's fascinating stuff.
0: I believe it was in the St. Louis area, wasn't it?
1: That's right, it was. It was. And the actual telling of this thing, the real history of it, is much more fascinating than the book. It's much more fascinating. It's an amazing thing. But it was a landmark case.
0: Was there a loose connection to the real case?
1: Yes, there was. There was a loose connection. But it's very loose altogether.
0: Nevertheless, I shall never forget the end of that movie. You mentioned there was a case of somebody going out a window.
1: That's right. There was.
0: Where was that?
1: That was in Washington, D.C.
0: Resulted in a death?
1: Yep. It is equivalent to defenestration.
0: Doctor, there was... There was another movie that I saw once called The Seventh Sign.
1: I never saw that one.
0: No. It doesn't matter. It talked in the movie about the guff, the place from which souls come, new souls imparted to new human beings born. And it theorized that one day that guff became empty and there were no more souls and it began the end of all. Is there an endless supply of souls?
1: Well, put it like this, God can go on creating souls as much as he likes. In that sense, there's an endless supply, but they're not just hanging around someplace, like in cold storage, waiting for bodies. You know, that's a bit of fancy.
0: Yes, no doubt.
1: It's a bit of fancy.
0: All right, well, this following is not fancy. It's awfully serious. We're drawing a lot of serious comments, and I'm going to read this to you and get your reaction.
1: Sure.
0: Dr. Martin, I've recently been fighting suicide.
1: Yes.
0: I was at a point where I gave up on life because of my sexuality.
1: Yes.
0: I'm gay. I've known that for a long time and have never wanted to be that way.
1: Yes.
0: I once gave up and came close to suicide and tried to invite forces toward me that would help me attain the goal.
1: Yes.
0: Now, however, I don't want to die, but I find myself being compelled to this route very often. I feel something is pulling me to kill myself. How do I deal with it? I know the Catholic Church condemns homosexuality, but am I really as evil as these forces that are driving me to kill myself? How do I overcome it?
1: The answer is that you are not as evil as these forces would have you believe. And the persuasion that you are evil is merely a means of getting you to despair and say, what's the point? Let me kill myself. You need a good confessor. You need a good advisor, as well as perhaps some therapy. But therapy won't cure this. It's a question of asking God's mercy and getting it. And getting absolution for sins and starting the long process of cultivating friendship with God. It can be done, and a good priest will help you, and there are good priests.
0: All right. On behalf of a lot of people out there, I'm going to ask this. If someone wanted to try to ask you, Father, a personal question, is there a way to do it by writing to you? Or
1: yes, there
0: is there? I know you have a web page.
1: I have a web page, but perhaps they want to make it more private than that. In that case, they can address a letter to me at the following address, 217 East 66th Street, New York, New York, 10021. That will be confidential. I may never answer, but I usually answer all my letters.
0: Well, that's going to be a chore. That's going to be some chore. That'll keep you busy.
1: Yeah. But
0: 217 East 66th Street, New York, yes. New York, 10021.
1: That's right.
0: All right. In addition, you do have a web page. And
1: I have.
0: I presume somebody could send you email?
1: Yes, they can.
0: All right. That web page is linked on mine, so a lot of my audience will know my web page. You can
1: great.
0: Go there and link immediately to Dr. Martin's. On the first time caller line, you're on the air. Hi.
2: Yes, I'm calling from Honolulu, Hawaii.
0: Yes, sir.
2: My name is Father Seraphim. I'm a member of the Russian Orthodox Church. And,
3: yes, sir.
2: Hello, Father Malachi.
3: Hello, Father. How are you?
2: Very good. We've been hearing an awful lot. I'm a member of the Russian Church Abroad, which is old calendar, and very opposed to the ecumenical movement.
3: Gotcha.
2: And, with the Balamon document accepting, basically was against the Uniatism, but
3: yes.
2: A mutual acceptance of

0: useful in this matter. I can tell you exactly where we stand in the matter.
1: Uh-huh.
0: Bartholomew, both Bartholomew and Alexei of Moscow, but talking about Bartholomew as the head of the of Constantinople church, have both stressed that at the present moment there is there's nothing in sight, there's no union in sight, for the simple reason that basic questions are so outstanding that unless there was a miracle overnight, we have no solution to the problem of jurisdiction. There's great goodwill, there's no doubt about that, and I expect, Father Seraphim, that within a few years, we will have general permission to communicate each other.
1: Uh-huh.
0: I think we will have, de facto at the present moment, there are Greek Orthodox that share Catholic communion and Catholics that share Greek Orthodox communion.
1: Correct.
0: With the connivance and the agreement of local priests and local bishops too.
1: Right.
0: But that should be done, though, officially by the heads of Orthodoxy and the head of the Roman Catholic Church. We are pretty far from that, I think, between you and me, Father Seraphim. I'd rather be uh-huh. realistic about it.
1: How does the Pope see the Balaman document, which was against Unionism, but did accept on a unilateral basis?
0: It did accept the
1: validity of both churches and their sacrament.
0: Oh, it did. And by the way, we didn't even need that document because we have always accepted the validity of Orthodox sacraments. My God. Well, for instance, when Greek Orthodox are dying and they have a Catholic spouse or a Catholic, absolved them with the Greek priest. We both worked together.
2: Doctor, I'm a layman's question for
0: sure.
2: me, and we deal with this all the time on the air.
0: Sure.
2: Over all of human history, so many men have killed so many men in the name of their creator.
0: That's right. They have. We know that. We know that. We're just coming to this realization, but we still do it. You know, to a large degree.
2: Yes, we do.
0: We still do it, and it is an aberration. I mean, you had, for instance, in the First World War and the Second World War, you had the example of French chaplains to the French armed forces, invoking God's grace for victory over the Germans. And you had on the German side, German chaplains invoking God's help for Germans to have a victory over the French. You know?
2: Exactly.
0: I mean, you know, it becomes, at a certain stage, ridiculous. And it's counterproductive. This is a stage through which religions have gone, and I think they're now getting to the stage of saying it's all foolishness. There's no such thing as God sanctifying killing.
2: Well,
0: or industrial slaughter.
2: That's what I always thought, and I think that has moved many away from faith.
0: It sure has, and it has disaffected many Catholics and many believers, both Jewish and Muslim and Christian and Catholic.
2: All right.
0: It disaffected them, and it's our own fault. It's our own fault. It's not God's fault.
2: I suspect much. Yes, indeed. I suspect much of what occurs on Earth is free will and all that.
0: Sure.
2: West of the Rockies, you're on the air with Dr. Malachi Martin. Hi.
3: Yeah, good evening, Art.
0: Good evening.
3: Good morning, I guess.
0: Good morning, everybody.
3: Bob from Pocatello.
0: Bob?
3: Thank you. Yes, sir. Good morning, Father. Art, we thank you for getting some balance in your show.
2: Glad it pleases you. What is your question?
3: Well, yes, Father Malachi, thank you very much. I'm not of your faith, but...
0: That's all right. You believe in God.
3: Understood. And we according to Scripture, give thanks for the good works of all men. And
0: sure, agreed.
3: Do you feel that essentially that people? I know I got a book written by a man named Courtney Brown, which who was a guest on our show, and mm-hmm. and read it. And in that book, the question is this, and let me throw the question out before I give the background. Are people sometimes deceived in believing they are following truth and light when they might not be? And let me give you, for instance, in that book, he said that the good spirit that he thought was Christ was a translucent being, but at the same time, he said the purpose of his visitation to this man.

0: to write the book, and at the same time he renounced the time of Christ in there, the time of, or the name of Jesus. And I wonder if you could expand on that as to why the name of Jesus, if there's no other name under heaven wherein mankind might be glorified. Yeah.
1: Well, I'll tell you, the only thing is that Christianity holds that there was one Savior. His name was Jesus. He was born in Nazareth. He died in Calvary. And he was the Son of God. And that in his name, all men can be saved. All men and women can be saved, to be expansive, as we moderners are now, although all men mean that. But the point is this, that that's the essence of Christianity. And there's no other name in... There's no other name given to us as that of a Savior, the universal Savior, who is God and man. That's about as much light as I can shed on it.
2: A question that has always bothered me, and yes. Maybe you can answer it. If I understand correctly,
1: yes.
2: A child that is not a Christian,
1: yes.
2: Who becomes an adult and dies
1: yes.
2: without Christianity,
1: yes.
2: May not go to heaven, may not...
1: May well go to heaven too. It all depends.
2: On?
1: It all depends on the child's will, what he or she does with her will. Put it like this, not crudely, but put it as bluntly as possible. Art. If a good Muslim, or a good Jew, or a good Mormon, or a good Buddhist lives their life according to their lights, as best they can, if they really avoid sin, and they can get the grace of going to heaven, but that grace comes to them through Jesus, even though they don't know him. So no, they're not excluded from heaven.
2: It may be that answers the question I've long had. I always was under the impression that if one is not baptized,
1: one can't go to heaven. No, that's not so.
2: It's not so.
1: That's not so. The equivalent of baptism, the cleansing of sin, and therefore the being pleasing to God, can take place through the grace of Christ.
2: There are many paths.
1: There are many paths. The only thing is that it's difficult to avoid sin. It's difficult to be a good man, a good woman. It's difficult. The grace of God is necessary. And how many men and women achieve that? God only knows, but they're not excluded from heaven just by not being Christians. They can get the grace of Christ by living their lives as they should.
2: All right, that's a good answer. East of the Rockies, you're on the air with Dr. Malachi Martin. Hello.
3: Good morning, Art and Father Martin.
1: Good morning, sir.
3: First of all, I'd like to say that a man like you that... Oh, I'm sorry. I was just trying to be complimentary.
2: Where are you, sir?
3: I am calling from Valparaiso, Indiana.
2: All right.
1: Valparaiso.
2: Yeah. You have a question.
3: Yes. I've had a problem since I was a child, and it has to do with what I consider in the harassment category.
1: Yes.
3: They seem to be wolf spirits. And
1: yes.
3: And I'm wondering if you have any type of familiarity with these type of things. I've had a recent experience, but I can spare you that if you don't have a lot of time.
1: Well, that depends on Art, really. He's the boss of the time here. But I'll tell you something. This is not an unknown thing. You're not telling me anything new.
3: Okay.
1: And it can be dealt with.
2: A wolf spirit. What does that mean, Doctor?
1: Well, it means that some demon is taking the form of a wolf. That's all it means.
3: Is that all that it means?
1: Oh, yes. They take the form of wolves or of dogs or snakes.
3: When I was a child, I used to watch the Late Late Show, and I was very frightened by, like, Wolfman movies and things like that. Do they take advantage of fears
1: like those? Of course they do. But there must have been some... I don't know your history, so we haven't the time. But there must be something in your background, either generational or your parents or yourself...
3: I am half French.
1: Uh-huh. Well, that's still le français, so aussi, bien, tu sais.
3: One quick thing. A person that claimed to be a seer had said that there was a person that was with me, and when I was at the place that she had said that, there was nobody with me, and she said that this was a large person. Could that have been a guardian angel? And that's the only other question that I have.
1: It could have been a guardian angel, but by this time the guardian angel should have announced himself.
2: Is fear an open door?
1: Is what?
2: Is fear...
1: Yes, it is.
2: ...an open door?
1: It is an open door.
2: Surely you cannot go into a room to perform an exorcism with fear that overcomes your ability to deal with the fight ahead.
1: No, you cannot, Art. You're absolutely right. You can't. Fear does open a door. It doesn't open a window. It makes you vulnerable. That's why I said that you can measure your love of God and trust in God by the amount of fear in your heart.
2: It's a lot like going into battle as a soldier, isn't it?
1: It is.
2: You cannot, as a soldier, be paralyzed with fear. If you do, you're going to be taken down.
1: You can't fight. You're not going to fight. You'll be taken down.
2: All right, Doctor. Stand by. We'll be right back to you. You've done very well.

0: Tonight's presentation of Coast to Coast AM is an encore presentation from 1996. It's Art Bell's very first interview with Father Malachi Martin. And now, the very best of Coast to Coast AM with Art Bell.
1: Good morning, everybody. My guest is Dr. Malachi Martin.

0: Now to my guest, Dr. Malachi Martin, in Manhattan, where I suspect the sun is probably beginning to come up.
1: Well, it's not quite up yet. There's a little bit of rain and rain clouds here.
0: I see.
1: But it's still a good morning, though.
0: Not one of the three days of darkness somewhere.
1: No. It's just simply good old American rain.
0: All right.
1: You know, and it's probably the tail end of some hurricane or something out in the Atlantic.
0: All right.
1: It's still, life is good.
0: Life is good. Life is great. Doctor, a couple of facts questions. Do possessed people tend to cluster together or associate with each other?
1: Yes, they do.
0: Are there people in high government positions, such as mayors, councilmen, even presidents, national leaders, in your view, who are possessed?
1: I have known leaders, without saying at what level, municipal, state, or federal, who I have known who were possessed. Yes. I don't say which country even, but yes, certainly.
0: Are there things, Father, that in the course of a exorcism have occurred that you would not ever talk about publicly?
1: Yes, there are. There are. Things connected with somebody's personal shame, things that are very derogatory to a country or a race, and then a third category of things which are forms of blasphemy that hurt you to know.
0: That hurt you to know.
1: Even to know it hurts you, yeah.
0: I understand.
1: Yeah. It hurts you to know it, so I just know. I wouldn't tell anybody.
0: First time caller line, you're on the air with Dr. Martin. Hello.
2: Yes, hello.
0: Where are you, please?
2: From Tujunga, Reverie, California.
0: Yes.
2: Okay. Good morning, Doctor.
1: Good morning,
2: Art. Yeah, yes. Good morning to the world, really.
1: That's right.
2: I'm wondering whether or not a person can be possessed, first part of this question, and not have any fear. Does that mean it's a complete...
1: Not of any fear. Not of any fear of what?
2: Of anything. Of virtually feeling that from the earliest days of my recollection, of my walk onto one side of the hill or the other, has allowed me to experience something that I've always had a notion that may be playing with the dark side.
1: Yes.
2: But I wonder if it's possible to have a possession by, as you say, one generation to the next with a spirit or a demon that has to be not considered really that malevolent. Someone more like
0: you may not consider it so. The question is, can you be possessed and be in effect comfortable with that? Is that your question?
2: Yeah, something like if my family went back to the Borgias.
0: All right.
1: Those who are perfectly possessed are quite comfortable and don't want to change. They're very comfortable.
2: You could have four children and love your children.
1: Oh yes.
0: And love those things in life, certainly, yes.
1: Yes, but you will. You'll hand on something. Because, look, my friend, I will probably never have the pleasure of meeting you, but I know this much, that if we were to meet, if you meet anybody, if you have some interchange with anybody, even on the telephone, even by this radio satellite that is linking us now, you modify the person morally. You've modified me already, and I've modified you. And art has modified me, and I've modified you. There's always, we human beings are not machines. We receive indelible impressions from each other, even at a distance. And therefore, you influence everybody according to the good or the bad in you. And therefore, you can't simply say that I can afford children and love them. It says you can, but you're going to give them something that you wouldn't give them if you weren't possessed.
0: You understand exactly what you're being told, don't you, Carl?
2: Yes, I do. But doctor,
1: yes.
2: You sense. Do you go by sense or do you go by
0: a knowing?
2: You know or understand.
0: It's a knowing, caller. That's not hard to answer.
1: It's a knowing.
0: All right. I would say to that person, just being a layman, seek somebody out, eh?
1: That's right. That's right, I would.
0: Wildcard Line, you're on the air with Dr. Malachi Martin. Hello.
3: Yes, is it myself?
0: That's you.
3: Okay.
0: Where are you, sir?
3: I'm in Wenatchee, Washington.
0: All right.
3: And I had a question, but I just was kind of really thrown off by something. Father Malachi, is it?
0: Yes.
3: Okay, pronounce it right. When you're talking about there are many roads to salvation.
1: Yes.
3: Is that, am I interpreting that right?
1: No, I didn't say that. There's only one savior.
3: Art said that.
1: And one salvation.
3: Actually, I think Art said it.
0: Well, we were talking about people not of the Christian faith, and I said there may be many paths.
3: Many paths.
0: But really, there is only one. It's just that it is possible, and the discussion was centering around whether it's possible for somebody not of the Christian faith to be saved, to go to heaven as we all would wish, and the answer was yes.
1: The answer is yes.
0: In the way you live your life.
1: And the mechanism
3: is there a scripture reference that I might look at, or...
0: I beg your pardon?
3: Are you basing that on a scripture reference?
1: No, I'm not basing it on scripture reference, because scripture doesn't contain all the truth I need.
3: Okay.
1: I'm basing it on the teaching of the church.
3: Of the Catholic Church?
1: Of the Catholic Church, yes. I'm a Catholic priest.
3: Right. I just wanted to clarify that. I was thrown off, and I thought, and if there's something... I mean, I don't mind you believing whatever you want. No problem at all.
1: Well, you should. You should really mind what I believe. I really mind what you believe, too. I want you to believe the truth, and I want you want me to believe the truth.
3: Well, I guess maybe whatever.
1: You're not indifferent to my salvation. I'm not indifferent to your salvation. I want you to be saved, and you want me to be saved.
3: Oh, sure. Yeah, because hell is a nasty place.
1: I can't be feckless and say, oh, do what you like, believe what you like. No. I want you to believe the truth. And I say that with great love.
0: Yeah, I didn't want to mislead anybody. When I said many paths, I meant for many people around the world. It is possible to achieve salvation without
1: formally a Christian. Yeah.
0: Thank you. Yes. East of the Rockies, you're on the air with Dr. Malachi Martin. Hello.
4: Yeah.
0: I can barely hear you, ma'am. Where are you?
4: Wisconsin.
0: Wisconsin, right.
1: Good.
4: Yeah, I was wondering if you talk to people about God...
1: Mm-hmm.
4: And they get meaner. What's that mean?
0: All right, if you talk to people about God and they get meaner, or they get angry, what does that mean?
1: It does happen, all right. Sometimes it depends on the person, though. Sometimes people may think you're just preaching at them and they get angry. They don't want to be preached at. Others, because they don't believe in God and they've shooed away from it and they don't want to be reminded of it. There can be various reasons why they get mean, and they shouldn't be mean. They should not get mean.
0: If there is a particularly violent reaction,
1: yes,
0: then it might have more meaning, mightn't it?
1: That's right. It might have art, yes. It would, if it is a particularly violent reaction.
0: Mm-hmm.
1: And as a Catholic, I often met that in my youth, when there was much more prejudice against Catholics. I get a very violent reaction from people. But people are funny, you know.
0: They are. There was a TV show named that, I think. West of the Rockies, you're on the air with Dr. Malachi Martin. Hi.
5: Hello.
0: Hello.
5: Hello, Doctor and Art.
0: Yes, where are you, ma'am?
5: I'm in Southern California.
0: Okay.
1: Mm-hmm.
5: My question is, excuse me, what are your thoughts about multiple personality disorder?
1: MPDs, as we call them.
5: Yes.
1: I'll tell you, the experience I've had working with psychiatrists is that the cases we've come across, over 50% are not what traditionally called MPDs. They are a question of multiple demonic possession.
5: And how would that be determined, which?
1: Only by exorcism, by trying exorcism. I'll give you one case, concrete case, and I'll do it fast. Okay, it's a woman, grandmother, engaged in certain rites, Satanist rites, affecting the life of her grandchild and her own daughter, and doing it in the name of Isabel, one of their personalities, and then suddenly switching to Hilda, and so on, multiple personality. But we decided that it was too Satanist in its tone, and we should try exorcism. And having tried exorcism, we found she was possessed. She entertained these demons.
0: Oh, my.
1: Yep.
0: Doctor, is Satanism growing?
1: Put it like this. The incidence of Satanism, both the clergy and the police find, seems to be on the increase.
0: Yes.
1: It's very hard to know. It seems to be. Is it that it's becoming more open, more flaunting? We don't know. But certainly the incidents are much more frequent nowadays. And you never know. It's very hard to know.
0: You put that together with an 800% increase in the Northeast where you are in exorcisms.
1: Yes. There does seem there's a special influence. Now, I should, but it's not relevant, perhaps, but I should tell you the attitude of the Roman Catholic Church for a long time has been that this is it's a time of history, especially in which Satan, Lucifer, has special liberty, which will end with the year 2000. But it's a part of inner Catholic lore, that.
0: East of the Rockies, you're on the air with Dr. Malachi Martin. Hello.
6: Yes, this is Betty in Kansas City.
0: Hello,
1: yes, Betty.
6: Hi. Doctor, did I not understand you to say earlier in the program that many of the young priests nowadays don't believe in a hell?
1: That's right.
6: You know, I am the wife of a Baptist preacher.
1: Yes.
6: And for years now, my husband and I have had the theory that so many times we hear the love of God preached, but there's no the old-fashioned hell, fire, and brimstone.
1: I know. That's gone. And
6: yes.
1: From Catholic
6: and that's why we're in such trouble today.
1: I know it is. I agree with you, ma'am.
6: Yes.
0: Doctor, it's real, isn't it?
1: It's as real as the nose on your face, Art. And it's not as beautiful as your nose. just to make a joke to relieve the tension.
0: Yes.
1: Because I shouldn't be making physical references, but it's an expression in Ireland where I grew up.
0: My nose is an open target. Don't worry about it.
1: No, it's like as plain as the nose in your face is a famous phrase in Ireland. They're all saying it. It's as plain as the nose in your face that he.
0: Of course.
1: But yes, it's real. It's real. It's too real for words, and it's very, very off-putting. I don't want to end up there.
0: Well, you know, I haven't read them all, but I've received a lot of, but not a lot, a few. Angry, very angry faxes.
1: I'm sure you have. I'm sure you have.
0: How dare you, Art, expose the audience to this old-fashioned, put the fear of God in them, hell and fire and brimstone. You know, people very angry.
1: Oh, they are. I know they're very angry. And as I say, my reading of the real, really, really, really angry ones is that this disturbs a way of life. This manifests a weakness. This tells the truth about the way they live, and they don't like that to be reminded of it.
0: Enough said. West of the Rockies, you're on the air with Dr. Malachi Martin. Hello.
7: Good morning, Art.
0: Good morning, sir. Where are you?
7: Kentucky.
0: All right.
7: Got one real quick question for Dr. Malachi. Would you please make some kind of comment or explanation about the Witch of Endor and Saul and Samuel?
1: There's no doubt about it that the function of the Witch of Endor was what we would say as a channeler. If you know what channeling is nowadays.
0: Oh, yes.
1: That's what she was doing, and she was used by Satan to give Saul a sense of despair so that he finally did commit suicide the following day instead of trusting God.
0: When you speak of channeling, there are many means of channeling. Isn't the Ouija board just another channeling avenue?
1: Of course. Of course. That's what it is.
0: First time caller line, you're on the air with Dr. Malachi Martin. Hi.
8: Yes, Art, good morning.
0: Good morning. Where are you?
8: I'm in Memphis, Tennessee. This is Billy.
0: Hi, Billy.
8: Doctor, I'm quoting from Mark 16. This will be a familiar passage to you. And he said unto them, go ye into all the world and preach the gospel to every creature. He that believes and is baptized shall be saved. He that believeth not shall be damned.
1: That's right.
8: And these signs shall follow them that believe. In my name shall they cast out devils.
1: Yes.
8: He just said that the requirement where is there to believe. Cast out devils. What do you base your premise on that you have to be of special authority to cast out devils?
1: I'm not saying that you have to be that. We've just had a man talking to us about an hour ago who has none special authority of any church, but he does cast out devils, he says, and there's no reason to disbelieve him. And I've known the singular case of one or two men and women who were able to do it, but they're very rare. In my church, the habit has been for a long time, for about 1,400 years, to do it under the authority of a bishop, because the bishop does represent Christ.
0: Put it this way, doctor, as a normal course of events, you would not ask your auto mechanic to perform brain surgery.
1: That's right. Thank you. That's exactly it.
0: All right. East of the Rockies, you're on the air with Dr. Malachi Martin. Hello.
9: Yes, this is Scott from Wichita.
0: Yes, Scott.
9: Yes, I've got a question I'd like to ask the father there, please.
1: Mm-hmm. Yes.
9: The Pope that we have now,
1: yes.
9: Is there any comment that he has made on the one that is to be, he is the predecessor? In other words, is he uncomfortable with the next pope? And then after you answer that, I got another question.
1: Well, I doubt if he knows who the next pope is. So he couldn't be uncomfortable with him. You know what I mean? He doesn't. I doubt if he knows
0: right.
1: who the next pope is.
9: Okay. One other real quick question, sir,
1: yes.
9: please. A very good friend of mine here that lives in the same building that I do. We talk about what you've been talking about this evening, or this morning, rather.
1: Yes.
9: There is two particular demons that I don't know what the names of them are, but he has stated that he has seen one that attacked his wife.
0: Very quickly, caller.
9: In a sexual manner.
1: Yes.
9: There's one for men and then one for women.
1: Yes.
9: What are those names, please?
1: I don't know.
0: There is.
1: I only know the name of two demons. One is Lucifer, the other is Satan. They're distinct demons.
0: Doctor, we're coming to the end of the program. It has been incredible.
1: I want to thank you very much for having me.
0: I want to thank you very much for being here. It has been absolutely incredible. And perhaps one day we will do it again. If not, this will certainly stand as the definitive program we've ever done on this subject. And
1: I tell you, all you've got to do is to call me and tell me, and I will come to you. I'll do your show again and again and again. It's too much of a privilege to expect it, but I will do it whenever you ask.
0: Thank you, my friend, and have a good rest.
1: And God bless you.
0: Take care. Dr. Malachi Martin. I'll tell you this, I'm sure it is a very, very draining experience to do an exorcism. It's also somewhat draining to talk about it and to grasp over a period of time these concepts and ideas. Very interesting. So I want to thank you all. I'm sorry that we are out of time.

0: The young men and women who become United States Marines come from our hometowns to become a part of something greater than themselves. This commitment represents the highest level of steadfast allegiance to the betterment of our communities, our country, and our Marine Corps. The journey will be one of the most challenging, but also one of the most rewarding. The few, the proud, the Marines.
1: You can friend us on Facebook or follow what we tweet. 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

0: from the high desert and the great American Southwest, I bid you all good evening and or good morning, as the case may be, across all these many, many time zones, from the Tahitian Hawaiian Island chain in the west, all the way to the U.S. Virgin Islands in the Caribbean, eastward, down south into South America, north to Santa Country, worldwide on the internet. This is Coast to Coast AM. Morning, everybody. I'm Art Bell, and got something kind of special coming up for you here shortly. But I want to lay down a little caveat here at the beginning of the program. Last night in the final hour of the program, I had to bail out a little bit early. My wife suffers from asthma, and she is in the middle of a very difficult time. And if I need to go, I need to go. So if you suddenly get a repeat program, that'll be the cause of it. Hopefully, everything will be all right. In a moment, we are going to talk about something that we have not talked about before, or at least in great detail on this program, the Gulf War Syndrome. Of course, we've had a number of stories about it recently, but you're going to hear probably more than you want to hear about it this morning. There are some really frightening things going on that may affect more than just the men and women who were involved in Desert Storm. And that's why you're going to want to keep your radio where it is. Because while it directly affects them, it could affect you and your loved ones. All right, this comes from a listener, and it will serve to introduce my guest. Art, I heard your first news story tonight, referring to last night, about the newly increased figures for chemical exposure of Gulf War troops and your very appropriate comment about how the government lied to us. It seems there was also extensive biological exposure and contamination of troops, and it is contagious, now spreading to military families and soon the rest of the population. You should contact Joyce Riley, registered nurse, BSN captain, USAF, inactive reserve. She flew medevac from the Gulf, started feeling sick shortly after returning home, was hospitalized 6 months later, and took over a year to recover. Then she started trying to find out what had made her so sick. What she's put together is a very disturbing story of government hypocrisy, duplicity, corruption, and cover-up. In other words, business as usual. But that's not new or news. What is news here is that if what she says is true, and she has some pretty good documentation, this time the government lies could very well end up exposing most Americans to a deadly disease and allowing them to become debilitated, even die. All the while, the government continues to deny the disease, and a simple treatment does exist because the government created the disease and sold it to Iraq, violating Nuremberg and Geneva safety conventions. So following that good advice, I contacted Joyce Riley, and from Houston, Texas, here she is. Joyce, welcome to the program.
1: Good morning, Art. It's my pleasure.
0: Really good to have you. I know it's late in Houston, after 1 o'clock or something in the morning. Is that email that I got, actual email, is that roughly accurate?
1: Yes, it is. It is probably more tragic than what has been read on the air just now. I do thank whatever listener sent that to you. I have no idea who it was. But the story that you're going to hear tonight and your listeners are going to hear is probably the most tragic, not of the 20th century, but of America's history.
0: That's quite a statement. All right. Let's deal first with what the people are seeing on television, whether it was the 60 Minutes program that aired, or it was NBC, not tonight, but last night. They showed the detonation of the chemical warfare facility in Iraq, and originally they said, well, a few hundred might be affected. Then it was a few thousand. Then it was 20,000, and I hear people talking about as many as 100,000, but even that is nothing. Is that correct?
1: I think what you are going to find is there are upwards of 400,000, even more than that possibly, 400,000 plus, that have been exposed to not just chemicals, which you're hearing on the news media, but biologicals. And the biologicals are the real issue that we want America to hear about, we want America to be aware of, because this is the disease that can affect all people, not just the Gulf War veterans.
0: They had alarms, Joyce, in the field. And they would go off, and I remember there's a big argument about, well, they're false alarms and all the rest. That would detect the presence of chemical weapons or exposure to chemical weapons, the alarms. Would they alarm for a virus?
1: No, they would not. Now, let's differ here when we're talking between chemical and biological weapons.
0: Right.
1: The United States had in its arsenal both chemical and biological weapons. The United States provided both to Saddam Hussein. There is evidence of that. For those who say, oh, the United States would never do that, well, I'm sorry, they did. It is fully documented in the Riegel Report, and I can give you the sites on those that were presented to the Senate.
0: Why did we give these things to Iraq?
1: That's a good question, and I cannot answer that. That is one I do not know. The chemical and biological weapons, the chemical specific, were provided in my evidence from 1983 through 1989. I do have evidence coming that shows that they were provided through 1990 and possibly 1992. Now, here is where the rub is. The problem is that we violated Geneva Convention regulations of 1972. Not only the United States, but Iraq was a signatory to this agreement. The United States provided to an unstable third world country biological weapons that had the ability, literally, to annihilate our military, or to make them sick, to give them a time-release disease that they would bring home and share with their families. Now, the biological weapons are not addressed by the media right now. You did not hear about biological weapons on 60 Minutes last night. You are not hearing about them on Nightline tonight as we spoke. The problem with biological weapons, to tell all your listeners, is that it is a communicable disease.
0: Right. Can we back up a little bit, Joyce? What is our status? Forget Iraq for a second. We'll go back to that. What is the U.S. status regarding biologicals? Are we even supposed to have them now?
1: We had agreed in the 1972 Geneva Convention regulations not to stockpile, experiment, or sell weapons of mass destruction. And that would be weapons such as biological weapons, anthrax, botulinum, to name just two of them. So we agreed. The problem is now we have done it. Now, just previously, you mentioned the chemical alarms, and I want to address that because that's incredibly important. There were 14,000 chemical alarms that went off during the Gulf War. You would be surprised to know how many of those the United States government said were malfunctions. Would you like to make a guess? 14,000.
0: Yeah, they said they were all falses.
1: That's correct. Now, here's an interesting thought, and now I was trained as a flight nurse to take care of any type of victims of biological or chemical warfare, and we did not know this fact, and I was shocked to find out after the war, and I did not find out until 3 years later, that the United States military did not have one biological detection monitoring system in the entire Persian Gulf. Not one. Our troops were sent into the theater of operations totally unprotected and totally unmonitored with respect to biological weapons.
0: Joyce, is there an alarm for biological weapons in the field? In other words, I know there is for chemicals. That's fairly easy. But biologicals are kind of different, aren't they?
1: That's correct. I understand that there is one that exists. But the truth to this issue, though, is that we thought we were protected. We thought we were going to be exposed to anthrax, but we believed that there was some system of monitoring to protect us. We did not know that there was not.
0: All right. What about those shots that were given to our troops, experimental, they said, before the troops went over? What were those for?
1: The anthrax that was given to our troops has now been shown to be of questionable, if no, effectiveness. Because there is only one type of anthrax vaccine that is made in Michigan. Now, they have never proven that the anthrax vaccine that we received was effective when there is aerosolized anthrax at stake. Mm-hmm. And that was what Saddam Hussein had. So it has never been proven. And those of you who are students, I would encourage you to get Senate Report 103-97. This is a Senate report that tells of the ineffectiveness of the anthrax, of the botulinum, and whether or not it should have been given in the first place, whether or not our troops are sicker because they received it.
0: Right.
1: I don't know, Art, that we will ever know just how much the biologicals versus the anthrax vaccine versus the PD pills, the white pills that everyone talks about. I don't think we will ever know, and I really don't think that it is important at this point in time. The important thing is our troops are sick. They need treatment, and they do not need to be given psychiatric diagnoses as they are right now.
0: Well, it's only important if those shots contributed to the present condition or would be even the cause of it. Is that possible?
1: Oh, I don't think there's any question. There's no question in my mind that those vaccines posed a problem. There are too many reports of Gulf War veterans passing out immediately afterwards. And I'm not talking from a needle. I'm talking about from some adverse reaction.
0: Mm-hmm.
1: There was too much illness that is reported directly after that. Yes, it does play a part. I don't know how much, but you're correct. It does play a part, and it certainly needs to be looked into.
0: Joyce, let me get your story. You were there, right?
1: I was not in the theater of operation.
0: No, but you were transporting people who were.
1: That is correct.
0: So you were exposed.
1: That is correct.
0: When did you get sick, and what kind of illness did you contract?
1: From January to July of 1991, I served as a flight nurse in a reserve unit, Kelly Air Force Base, as the 32nd Air Evacuation Squadron at Kelly Air Force Base, Texas.
0: Right. I know it. I was Air Force medic also, Joyce.
1: Oh, really?
0: Oh, yes.
1: Okay. Well, then you understand the degree of treatment, or understand the degree of training that goes into what we do.
0: Of course.
1: Well, I've served from January to July, and from July to December, I deteriorated terribly. I came back with a disease we had never seen before. I had symptoms we had never heard of before, and I was a heart transplant nurse here in Houston where we had seen almost every opportunistic disease.
0: What kind of symptoms?
1: A very strange paresthesia. Numbness in which you lose feeling and use of a portion of your body.
0: Mm-hmm.
1: This would come on at intervals. It would go away. It was very difficult to explain, and when you did explain it, people said, oh, gee, that sounds pretty crazy. Well, it wasn't crazy, and I would not accept the fact that, oh, it must be stress, it must be this or that. I knew this was a very bizarre symptom. I would lose use of one extremity or the other, paresthesia, numbness, incredible pain, muscle pain. Now, let me say here briefly that when I talk about muscle pain, we're not talking about a Charlie horse. We're not talking about some simple problem that we might experience and it goes away, and we're just wanting to complain or get some type of compensation. We're talking about something that is incredibly severe. It is a bizarre type of pain. It gets worse and worse and worse. And that was what happened to me till I was in the hospital, had practically lost the use of my legs, had incredible excruciating pain, and at the time, they finally did some MRIs and found that I had demyelination over 7 spots in my brain and spinal cord. Demyelination being that of which the myelin sheath comes off of the nerve endings, and it's similar to multiple sclerosis. I found out that I was no different than what Gulf War veterans are being affected with right now.
0: Were they able to identify a causative agent?
1: No. In fact, my diagnosis from discharge from the hospital is multifocal central nervous system disease, etiology unknown, meaning that there is no cause or they do not know what the cause is.
0: Got you.
1: Now, right now, we are seeing incredible numbers of multiple sclerosis diagnoses among 27, 29 to 31-year-old young men and women. This last week, I got 3 letters from Gulf War veterans who have been diagnosed with MS. There are many others that are being diagnosed with Guillain-Barré and ALS, amyolateral sclerosis, which is Lou Gehrig's disease.
0: This almost sounds opportunistic. I mean, there are so many diseases that it's leading to.
1: Well, you see, the reason that I believe, and I have to say at this point, I don't have all the answers. My God, I wish I did. I wish I could just pull it out of the hat and say, hey, DOD, Pentagon, here's the answer, now treat our troops. But we have had to search, we've had to sacrifice everything that we have to try and find out what we have now. And we're finding this. The evidence shows that biologicals and chemicals were shipped to Saddam Hussein. At least 18 to 20 biological agents were shipped to Saddam Hussein from 1983, like I said, through 1989. Now, these biological agents were used in something called a Soviet doctrine, the Soviet doctrine of multiple chemicals and multiple biologicals. They were mixed in the Scuds. When the Scuds went over at 200 feet, our Patriots went after them, obviously, and we saw the fireworks on TV.
0: Right.
1: There were biologicals and chemicals that rained down on our troops. Now, all I have to tell you, I even have the transfer information of the batch numbers that were shipped to Saddam Hussein, as well as the companies that provided the biologicals to Saddam Hussein. This information can be obtained. One can study it and determine it. But the problem is the Pentagon has known this since 1991. This information has been available. It has been withheld from the American public.
0: George Bush said if during the course of the Gulf War, and this was just prior to the beginning of it, they were to use biologicals or chemicals, we would respond with nuclear weapons. Do you recall that?
1: I recall that. Mm. I believe that that is exactly what Israel said. Now, Israel, I do know for a fact, did tell Saddam Hussein that. They stated, if you send us biologicals, you will get nuclear
0: weapons. Oh, I believe we told them that as well.
1: Well, that's right. I understand that, but I know that for sure I can document that Israel did it.
0: I'm sure Israel did. Look, let me ask you this. Again, a lot of the symptoms are non-specific. A lot of the diseases that you talked about are, you know, that's what's making this hard, is that there is no exact disease. And that makes me wonder, some of the symptoms that are talked about, you talked about numbness, night sweats, typical, right? Loss of appetite, swollen lymph nodes. All of these symptoms, it occurs to me, Joyce, are also found in AIDS. And with an apparent opportunistic disease hitting a lot of these Gulf War vets now, isn't it possible that we have some form of autoimmune deficiency here?
1: I don't think it's possible. I think it is probable. I think that when we are looking at the Gulf War illness, what we are talking about, according to Dr. Garth Nicholson of the MD Anderson Cancer Center, is we are seeing a disease that mimics AIDS. It cannot be detected on the Western blot or the ELISA test.
0: Right.
1: One does not seroconvert positive to AIDS. However, according to Dr. Nicholson, and he is a Nobel Prize nominee, I am not, obviously, and I'm referring to his science, he states that 40% of the HIV envelope gene has been inserted into the nucleus of the mycoplasma, thus giving us something called mycoplasma incognitus.
0: Okay.
1: He has written a paper about it. It has appeared in the Journal of the American Medical Association. This does mimic AIDS. Thus, the pictures that I have seen of many of the Gulf War veterans that are dying look like an AIDS-related disease.
0: Mm-hmm.
1: There is weight loss, night sweats, headaches, rash, joint pain, lymph node swelling. Yes, they do mimic AIDS, but we are talking about death here. Art, I'm not talking about just some lymph node swelling and some rashes. I'm talking about the deaths of approximately 15,000 Gulf War veterans, of which the Department of Defense now admits to 6,500 deaths. We are talking about deaths of Gulf War veterans.
0: What do all these death certificates say? Joyce, hold on. We've got a break here at the bottom of the hour, all right? And we'll be right back to you. My guest is Joyce Riley. She's an RN. She treated Gulf War vets. And I would suggest you actually turn the volume on your radio up a little bit and listen just a little more closely, because what might have been thousands of miles away and not affecting you is now at home, here, and may indeed affect us. I'm Art Bell, and this is CBC. Back now to Houston and Joyce Riley. Joyce?
1: Yes, sir.
0: Welcome back.
1: Thank you.
0: No, you were the sir. I was just enlisted. You were a captain, I understand. You're a captain.
1: Yes, but you're the talk show host.
0: Yeah, well, that doesn't make me a sir, believe me. Anyway, Joyce, I'm recalling a long time ago, back when we began talking about the AIDS epidemic, there was testimony of a Senate hearing in which it was discussed how would one construct a virus that would attack the immune system. They worked on this. There's absolutely no question about it. They worked on this. And I'm wondering if what we're dealing with today might not be the fruit of that labor.
1: Well, I would tend to agree with you, and I would like to quote from that. And by the way, I want you to know, and everyone that is listening, that I utilize documentation. Part of my objective has been to bring forward the story of the Gulf War illness with documentation. I did not use opinion. I did not use my own conjecture because it is of no value.
0: Okay.
1: But there is something called House Bill 15090 or Public Law 91-171. Now, this is very important. You just mentioned it, and I think we need to discuss this because I believe this plays a very big cornerstone, a very big foundation, part of the foundation in this whole thing. This is an appropriation bill of 1969 for the year 1970.
0: Right.
1: It was the subcommittee of that Committee on Appropriations, the House of Representatives, 91st Congress. Now, George Mahon of Texas was chairman of this, and I would encourage your listeners to get a copy of Public Law 91-171, but more importantly, you will need to get the congressional hearings that go along with it. Let me read just a couple of sentences from this. It is entitled Synthetic Biological Agents. Within a period of 5 to 10 years, it would be possible to produce a synthetic biological agent, an agent that does not naturally exist and for which no natural immunity could have been acquired. Ladies and gentlemen, I would ask you, does the name acquired immune deficiency syndrome ring a bell? Now, I am quoting from a congressional hearing where it says, this would differ in certain important aspects from any known disease-causing organism. Most important of these is that it might be refractory or damaging to the immunological and therapeutic processes upon which we depend to maintain our relative freedom from infectious disease. Now, in this particular document, they stated it would take 5 years to produce it and $10 million. Mm-hmm. A FOIA request was done. It was determined that a virus was made, it was produced in 1975, and that it did take $10 million. However, they would not disclose the name of the virus. I would simply remind you that the first evidence of the gay wasting disease in New York and San Francisco was in 1975. Mm-hmm. This, Art, is a Department of Defense appropriations for a synthetic biological agent. Do I think it plays into this? Absolutely. There's not a doubt in my mind.
0: I was afraid you were going to say that. Of course, we have no way to know whether batches of that went anywhere or even existed. It's all black project stuff. But you do know, don't you, that certain batches, in fact, did go to Iraq. Now, I want to ask you something about that. It is this. The United States had a great deal of interest in seeing to it that Iraq kept Iran in place, particularly during the early years that you talked about. And no doubt, we provided them with weapons. We provided them with probably all kinds of stuff. And I guess that... I guess we might have provided them with some of this stuff. Could it have been for that reason? I mean, after all, they are now obviously our enemy. And I hope we're not sending it over there now. But then we might have done it with Iran as the reason. What do you think?
1: Well, I don't really care what the reason was. I don't care if it was defensive posture. I don't care if it was offensive. The issue is, we both violated Geneva Convention regulations. Now, whether or not we were trying to beef up Iraq in support of Iran, well, the issue is, the truth is, we sold it to both countries.
0: Hmm.
1: We sold it to many other third world countries. I have a document here in which the Sigma Aldrich Corporation of St. Louis has been fined $400,000 this past July for the sale of biologicals to third world countries without a license. You see, they have been violating the export license requirements here in the United States with these biologicals. There are several companies that have done this, and I would submit to you that there is now a class action suit on behalf of Gulf War veterans that has been filed. Now, I am not a party to this suit, and I choose not to become a party to it because I don't want anyone to misunderstand or misinterpret my being on your radio show or promoting the issue of the Gulf War veteran.
0: Mm-hmm.
1: But there is a company that has been identified, the American Type Culture Collection out of Maryland, out of Rockland, Maryland. that has sold biologicals to Saddam Hussein.
0: All right, this is a nonprofit government contractor?
1: It is essentially a government contractor, I guess you would say, yes. It is the American Type Culture Collection out of Maryland. They are nonprofit. Now, they sold biologicals to Saddam Hussein with full recognition of the U.S. government, of the Department of Commerce, and the Communicable Disease Center in Atlanta.
0: During what years?
1: My evidence, like I said, is 82 through 89. However, I have evidence coming to me that shows 90 through 92. So that these biologicals have been sold to Saddam Hussein in a time period, and I believe without any hesitation I can say that they were sold through May of 1990. Now, you will understand that war was essentially declared in August of 1990.
0: Right.
1: Why we were doing this, I cannot answer that question. The issue is we were doing it.
0: We did it.
1: The issue is that we sold anthrax, we sold Clostridium botulinum, we sold staph, we sold strep, we sold E. coli, and we have a list of those class 3 pathogens that were sold to Saddam Hussein.
0: Well, let's say that we even sold him something more horrible concocted after that Senate hearing.
2: This is the end of side one. Please leave the cassette exactly where it is.
0: You're talking about a disease.
2: Exactly where it is.
0: I mean, you're talking about a disease that's now back in this country.

0: am not afraid, nor do I hesitate in using the term treason. For whatever reason that we sold it to Saddam Hussein, and I cannot say why, but I will say this, we can only look at the facts. The facts are we sold it. The facts are we sent our troops into harm's way. They did not have appropriate chemical protection. The chemical alarms were denied. They were told they were malfunctions. And the troops were told, do not go to MOP 4. MOP 4 being the protective element, including helmet. They were told, do not go to MOP 4. Do not don your mask and your protective equipment. I cannot answer why. I've been told several reasons. But they were told, essentially, don't do it. So we put our troops in harm's way. We had no biological monitoring systems, as we mentioned.
1: Why do you imagine they might have been? I'm curious. Why do you imagine they might have been told that?
0: I don't know. I honestly do not know the answer to that question. It is beyond me. It is beyond any training. It is beyond any healthcare information or education I could possibly have consumed in my past that I could even project the reason why. But here is what I have a problem with. We brought these troops back here, and even before they came back, they were complaining of symptoms of gastrointestinal problems, severe problems. I'm not talking about just throwing up once in a while. I'm talking about severe problems. Many of them were aerovac'd out to Rhein-Main, Germany, and they were not treated. They were given Pepto-Bismol-like drugs. They were given Motrin for the joint pain. They were not treated. They were brought back to the United States, and now, Art, at least, according to the people that I have talked with, 90% of our military has now been given a psychiatric diagnosis, a diagnosis of some type of mental disorder that is putting them out of the category of a physical illness so that the VA can say, gee, we don't see any Gulf War illness. 80% of the British Gulf War veterans, because we had coalition troops that served, 80% of the British Gulf War veterans have been labeled psychiatric problems, and 90% recently in the New York Times just this week of the Czech troops have been given a diagnosis of a psychiatric problem.
1: Recent news on the Czechs was the Czechs did don the gear, according to the 60 Minutes piece, correct, that we did not don.
0: Yes.
1: Did it not protect them?
0: I believe that it did to a certain extent. I do not believe that it totally protected them because there are sick and dying Gulf War veterans in the Czech Republic. Now, we need to talk about the Czech issue because this plays a very, very big part in this.
1: All right.
0: The alarms that went off during the Gulf War, the United States alarms, the American military, the colonels, et cetera, the commanders of the units said, oh, disregard those alarms. They're malfunctioning. Our equipment is not good. However, the Czechs had the state-of-the-art equipment. When the Czech alarms went off, it was fully known by all the NBC NCOs, and I say NBC meaning the nuclear, biological, and chemical NCOs, that the Czech alarms were the gold standard. Czech alarms went off. The Czechs told the Americans that is registered on the NBC logs, the nuclear, biological, and chemical logs of Schwarzkopf. Those are in the property or the responsibility of Central Command. He was the Commander-in-Chief, Central Command. We have logs showing, and these were previously classified and have been declassified, logs showing that the Czech alarms were sounding. The American troops were told, do not go to MOP 4, don't worry about it, it's all a mistake. So the Czechs did go to MOP 4. Now, the New York Times, Phil Sheenan, in his excellent article that just appeared, stated that the Czechs were in MOP 4 and they looked over and saw the military troops unprotected. They asked the question of what is going on, and the American commander said, we don't want to panic our troops. Now, think about this, America.
1: I'm thinking.
0: That just appeared in the New York Times. We're talking about men's lives. We're talking about their future. We're talking about the health now of a country, and we were told, don't worry about it, we don't want to scare you. So they didn't go to MOP 4. Now, the problem is, we have Gulf War veterans that did don their MOP 4 gear and that didn't don their MOP 4 gear that are sick. But you see, they didn't realize they were exposed to biologicals. Now, here's the problem. Biologicals, when you take your suit off, they get all over you, but they stay alive.
1: Right.
0: So just so you take your suit off and your mask off doesn't mean the biologicals have gone away. They're in the

0: equipment. They're in your tents. They were in the Scud missiles, so they're exploded everywhere. They're in the sand, and we now know that the silica binds to the biologicals bind to the silica in the sand for at least 10 years.
1: Ten years.
0: May even be up to 40 years.
1: Really?
0: Yes. So that explains why Gulf War veterans are now coming back from 3-month rotation. The 34th Tactical Fighter Wing out of Florida at Fort Walton Beach, Pensacola area, the Fort Hood troops are going over now on 3-month rotations, or have been prior to the recent upgrade in the war. You see, we have been sending over troops on a 3-month basis to Kuwait and Saudi Arabia ever since the war.
1: Correct.
0: Those troops are coming back, and they are now ill. They're sick. They have the rash. They have the joint pain, and it gets worse. And they're calling me, and they're telling me, and they're saying, gee, I was only there 3 months. Why am I sick? Because of the equipment. Because of the biologicals.
1: All right, Joyce, here's a question for you. What about the indigenous population? If our troops are going over there and getting sick, then the indigenous population should be certainly getting sick. Full-time exposure.
0: Excellent point. According to Dr. Nicholson, and I have not personally talked to any of the emissaries from the countries, but Dr. Nicholson has, and he has found that in the Persian Gulf Theater, and I say the theater of operations, meaning Saudi Arabia, Iran, Iraq, United Arab Emirates, Oman, every country over there surrounding the theater of operations, excluding Syria, we have no figures on Syria. He tells me that 20% of the people in the Persian Gulf area are now ill.
1: Oh, my God.
0: I have had no one that has been able to combat that or to deny that figure. I received a call from the Beirut Times, who attended one of the programs that I did showing the documentation, who agreed with this. I have even so much as gone to taxi drivers in New York and asked them, those from Iran and Iraq, what are you seeing over there? It has been verified again. In fact, I have been told that in Iran, there are more babies being born deformed than there are being born normal.
1: Oh, my God.
0: So I have also been told by Dr. Nicholson that an emissary from Iraq has stated that 500,000 Iraqi individuals, citizens, have already died of the Gulf War illness, and another million are sick. I have no personal way of documenting that other than the reporter from the Beirut Times did tell me that she believes that that is appropriate. So we're talking about a problem not just in the United States. We're talking about a global problem.
1: Apparently. All right. Let me stop you there and now ask you this, because there are going to be a lot of people sitting out there saying, well, yeah, I'm really sorry about all the Gulf War vets, but, you know, it doesn't affect me. That's not necessarily true, is it? In other words, whatever it is back here now in nearly every part of our geography, because the Gulf War vets came home and went home to all parts of the U.S., Canada, Hawaii, Alaska, everywhere, right? And so what evidence is there that whatever in the hell this is, it is now beginning to spread here?
0: Well, first of all, of course, we have to look at a Senate document, 103-900, and I would encourage everyone to get these documents I speak about. 103-900 is a report by Senator Regal, in which on February 9th of 1994, he went to the Senate and he stated the following, and this is very important. He stated, our troops are sick and dying. He didn't talk about joint pains and rash. He said, our troops are sick and dying. Biologicals and chemicals were used on our troops. They were sold by the United States. And he said, this is a communicable illness. It is a communicable illness, and it is a public health hazard. Already, he stated, 75% of the troops have affected one other person in their family with this disease.
1: Wow.
0: It is now spreading. The wives by the hundreds are calling. The children of the Gulf War veterans. I talked to several veterans today, one who had one son that had the disease. He had already lost one son to the disease, and his wife was sick. And he said, I cannot tell you how angry it makes me feel to know that my country has abandoned me. They tell me this is all in my head. I am just imagining it. America, this is what we've done to our military, and it is a tragedy.
1: Do we know anything about how it is spread?
0: Yes, we do. And we have asked that the American Association of Blood Banks stop taking donations of blood from Gulf War veterans. However, they have not done this. After the war, there was a brief moratorium on the taking of Gulf War veterans' blood.
1: Right.
0: However, and I would submit to you that on February 9th of 1994, this information was passed to the Senate. It was told to the Senate Majority Leader, Bob Dole. Bob Dole's wife, Elizabeth, controls over 50% of the blood donations in this country.
1: Right.
0: There has been no stop to the taking of Gulf War veterans' blood. The blood is going into the mainstream. It is transferred via blood. It is transferred via sex. And a new way that we have been unfamiliar with in the past, it is transferred via perspiration.
1: Perspiration.
0: Yes. So we're getting reports now from gyms and from tanning beds and from, I just got a call about a daughter that died who was an aerobics instructor, 27 years old. She did not serve in the Persian Gulf, but she had all the symptoms, and she had the disease, essentially what the Gulf War veterans have. So we're seeing an incredible transfer of this disease, the Mycoplasma incognitus, which is the first biological agent that has been identified that is causing the transfer. Now, I have received a phone call from California, in Southern California, the very east, western side, in which a physician called me and said, I have 100 patients that have the Gulf War illness. I've done specimens. I've sent them to the county. I've sent them to the state. He said, Joyce, I'm telling you, we have a communicable disease here. And I said, I know, sir. He said, I saw your video the other night. He said, it explains exactly the disease we're looking at. And he said, for the first time in 17 years of practicing medicine, he said, I am scared. And I said, sir, you have reason to be scared, because there is no means to treat this disease. There is no means to stop this disease other than the doxycycline, which is only effective if it's used early on. So we have a communicable disease that is passing throughout the population. And Art, I would have to ask you, why are we all of a sudden hearing about fibromyalgia?
1: Mm-hmm.
0: Why are we all of a sudden hearing about this incredible amount of chronic fatigue? All of these types of diseases, hantavirus. Why did we never have hantavirus before 1991?
1: I would like the answers to these questions, too, Joyce. Listen, we're at the top of the hour, so I'm going to ask you to sit back, relax, and we'll be back to you in about, well, in a few moments. All right?
0: You got it.
1: Stay right there. Yikes. And that does not do it justice. You can't say on the radio what you ought to say at a moment like this, I suppose, huh? We're going to break top of the hour, and we'll be right back with Joyce Riley. This is C.

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1: It absolutely is. Good morning. My guest is Joyce Riley. She is a registered nurse. She's here to talk to you about the Gulf War syndrome, disease, whatever it is. We're not sure. But before you touch that dial, you might want to know that what was there is now here and spreading. A disease that we concocted, may have sold to Iraq, now coming home to roost in more ways than one. Our Gulf War vets, of course, have come back, and they are dying. And people around them are beginning to die. Here once again is Joyce Riley. Joyce, you know, there's a lot of controversy about this, and you hear statements from the Pentagon, and they slowly admit this and that. How sure are you of what you're saying?
2: I, at this point, of everything that I have said to you thus far tonight, I am 100% sure of what I have said. The sad part is, literally, Art, every morning I wake up, I pray to God that what I know is not true. But I have studied it, I have learned it, and I have probably talked to over 500 very sick and dying Gulf War veterans. There's no doubt in my mind this is true. Whether America wants to admit to it or not, or whether the Pentagon wants to admit to it or not, is not going to make it any less significant. The truth is the truth. You know, there can be a million lies. There is only one truth. And the fact that the Pentagon has been coming out on a daily basis, altering and changing their facts and figures, is only more evidence of what we know has been happening.
1: Well, the world saw what Saddam Hussein did to the Kurds. He gassed them. We saw the bodies. It was a big, big story, and then it just sort of went away. But to me, that clearly demonstrates capability and intent and willingness to use those kinds of weapons. I mean, obviously, he did it. He would do it again. He was facing the big war. So I always thought he would have used those weapons, and I was surprised at the time that a lot of what came down in Israel, a lot of what came down over the heads of our GIs, we didn't get any news of biologicals or chemicals, none at all. Not when the war was going on.
2: No, we didn't. And you know, the sad part is that there has been evidence since 1991 that chemicals were used. Back into February, I have documents that are the NBC logs. Now, I want to go back to focus on these NBC logs because they were so critical.
1: Well, of course.
2: Central Command kept a running log of everything that happened in the war with regard to nuclear and biological chemical incidents.
1: Right.
2: They have reported several incidents, one of which that I utilize in the program of documentation that I show, which is the use of mustard gas. One individual had mustard gas burn. This is important because along with that, I received many reports from the AIRVAC personnel that AIRVAC individuals to Rhine Main that had chemical burns. There were also many individuals who told me of autopsies that were done at Fort Dix, at Dover, that had chemical burns as the cause of death. Those autopsies are now missing. There is not one report of any chemical death, but we have a number of people that attended those autopsies. So we know that chemicals were used. We know that biologicals were used. There are several incidents of where 50 camels were found dead in one particular place, the significance of that being that they had dead flies. Anytime you find all dead animals in one area, you need to get out of it and immediately suspect that it is chemical or biological. I have individuals that have called me and told me about the agricultural sprayers of anthrax. This is something you have not heard about in the news, but you will be hearing about it. The agricultural sprayers that transmitted the anthrax to our troops, of which the government has full knowledge of this and have been withholding. So, obviously, there is no question biologicals and chemicals were used.
1: All right, what are you talking about when you're talking about agricultural spraying? What do you mean? During the war?
2: During the war, these are sprayers that can be loaded onto a truck, onto an aircraft, that can disperse anthrax via an agricultural sprayer.
1: Right.
2: These were utilized on several different occasions, which appear to have provided the transmission of the anthrax, along with the fuel-air bombs, which we know the fuel-air explosives were provided by the United States also. We have the names of the corporations that have provided that. So,
1: excuse me. Let me stop you again cold. I had somebody tell me recently, Joyce, that we didn't know it, but that quite a number of fuel-air explosives were used in the war. Do you have information about that?
2: Yes, I do. I've had many reports about fuel-air explosives.
1: Really?
2: That they were used by Saddam Hussein and possibly, and I won't go any farther than that right now, by the United States. Now, I know from the reports that I have received from the pilots that transferred the biological agents aboard their aircraft to Kuwait, that they were transferred, that they know that they were used. You know, the issue is not, was it fuel-air bombs, was it scuds, was it immunizations? The issue is we have dying troops. The problem is we have a disparity here between what the Pentagon is saying and what we're seeing among our military. They are dying. You have not heard about one report of a dying Gulf War veteran yet on the major news networks, and one has to ask the question, why?
1: You're saying 15,000 have died. Is that correct?
2: That's correct.
1: 15,000. That's a lot of deaths. And just as we were coming to the top of the hour, I said, well, what does it say on all of these 15,000 death certificates?
2: Some of them cite cardiomyopathy or enlarged heart. The title idiopathic cardiomyopathy, meaning the heart enlarged, we don't know why. And the lay term for that is now being called the exploding heart syndrome. We believe and have seen that when the Mycoplasma incognitus attacks the heart, it causes the heart to enlarge. They have a very fast pulse rate, and they end up getting a heart essentially the size of their chest cavity. Upon death, an autopsy is done, and a very large heart is found. Well, obviously, that is not a quote-unquote Gulf War illness. That is simply cardiomyopathy. However, it really is a byproduct of the Gulf War, because we're seeing these 27-year-old men that are dying of this, and also 27-year-old men that are on transplant lists to receive heart transplants. And I have received phone calls from many of them. The other thing that we are seeing is severe staph and strep infections. I have in front of me pictures of a young man who went to the Persian Gulf as a very healthy, robust paratrooper. And when he returned, he had an incredible staph infection. The family was told by the VA, we will have to remove his entire skin. It was done. I literally have those pictures in front of me.
1: Excuse me. His entire skin?
2: That is correct. Anyone who wants to see the story about this can see the American Legion magazine of August 6th, in which they removed every inch of this man's skin.
1: God.
2: And said that they would transplant him with pig skin.
1: What?
2: They did. Yes, sir, they did. It did not work, and he died about 3 weeks later. Two weeks later, his child was born. Now, here is the insult of all insults. The family applied for compensation for this young child that was born, who is now 3 years of age. And I don't mind telling you, it's the Raleigh and Arlie Siepkin family of Plainfield, Iowa. They have given me permission to use his name. Their young son, Scott, was 27 at the time of the war. Yes, he died a horrible, incredibly torturous death. But this is the insult of all insults. When he returned, the VA told the family that he was a healthy young 27-year-old man. When he went to the Persian Gulf, he must have wanted to think himself into an illness.
1: Oh, my God.
2: They literally put that in a letter. This is the tragedy, is these men have been brought back here and told the following. You have PTSD, post-traumatic stress disorder. You must have had a cocaine problem, which many of these troops absolutely were staunch about the fact they don't even drink and don't even smoke. But because they were bleeding, and here again we have hemorrhagic disorders. The military
1: is tested for drugs.
2: Yes, absolutely. And the hemorrhagic disorders are something that we are seeing among Gulf War veterans right now. We can go into that a little bit later. But the troops are now told, well, you must do cocaine, and that's why you're bleeding. Well, these men don't do cocaine. And yes, they were tested, but they put it in their official record. The VA now is placing our troops on the following drugs, and I wish that Gulf War veterans would call in and confirm this. Prozac. Halcyon. Yes, sir. Prozac, Halcyon, Buspar, Zoloft, Ativan, and Paxil.
1: Okay, Prozac and Halcyon, these are
2: psychotropic drugs.
1: Psychotropic
2: yes,
1: drugs. What about the other ones you named? I'm not familiar with them. Are they also in the same class?
2: Yes, they are. Those are the drugs of choice now for Gulf War veterans. and Motrin, so that when they go in and complain of this incredible, incredible joint pain, and we're not talking about a sore joint here. I've had it. I know what it is. It is a tendency to almost be unable to even move the joint, period, let alone walk. And they're giving them Motrin. Now, most of the troops come down with an immense chronic fatigue at first, and they are placed on caffeine pills for the chronic fatigue. This is the manner in which Dr. Stephen Joseph said tonight on Nightline, we are treating the Gulf War veterans. I would submit to you, Art, I do not know of one Gulf War veteran that has been treated. In fact, on the CBS News tonight, there were some Gulf War veterans at the Houston VA. I was with them last week. They are angry, they are bitter, and they have not been treated.
1: Joy, slow down for a second. There was a Nightline show tonight, and who was on it, please?
2: Dr. Stephen Joseph, who is the point man for the Pentagon to cover up the Gulf War illness.
1: All right, Dr. Stephen Joseph. I didn't get to see Nightline. It just went off here a little while ago here on the West Coast. What essentially did he say?
2: Dr. Stephen Joseph came on to tell America that we are treating all the symptoms of the Gulf War veterans. Now, understand what he just said. He told you the truth. They are treating symptoms. They are not treating diseases.
1: Prozac, Halcyon.
2: Exactly.
1: So forth.
2: They also said, or he also said, and he, by the way, is the Assistant Secretary of Health Affairs for the Pentagon. He also said there is no single illness in the Gulf War. That is true.
1: That may be true, yeah.
2: That's right. There were multiple biologicals and multiple chemicals that were used. So we have a multiple of symptoms and diseases. He basically said, we have done everything we can, and that is not true. I am sorry, but I would like to go on record as saying Dr. Stephen Joseph should be removed from that position, and he literally should lose his license to practice medicine.
1: All right, let's say that you had your way, and you could order what would happen right now with regard to this whole thing. What would you do at this point?
2: If I had my way right now, I would somehow get the Pentagon, the Department of Health and Human Services, to admit to what happened during the Gulf War and begin immediate treatment of the Gulf War veterans, of their children, and of their spouses.
1: But you said it earlier, they would then be admitting treason, wouldn't they?
2: Well, I think, you know, the terms that we're using, yes, it is treason. Because I don't know if you're aware of this or not, but we have been in a state of war with Saddam Hussein since 1991. The war never ended.
1: Right.
2: The war has officially been on this entire time. In fact, I received a document from Veterans Administration, and they confirmed it, that we are still at war with Saddam Hussein. It is my opinion that we are aiding and abetting the enemy by not treating our military. Therefore, you are correct. It is treasonous.
1: Well,
2: activity.
1: It's worse than that. If they understood these weapons were being used and they refused to issue orders to protect the troops, there is a treasonous act right there, a very serious one.
2: That is correct.
1: And that would then continue today, right through today. And I don't think we're going to admit that, do you?
2: I don't know if they admit it. I really don't care if they admit it. I want to get these men and women treatment. That's my main issue as a nurse.
1: How do you treat them? How would you treat them?
2: First of all, there is an antibiotic that has been proven effective. It is called doxycycline. If it is used early on, it does tend to abate the symptoms and treat the disease. Now, unfortunately, we have waited too long. I know Dr. Edward Hyman went before the Presidential Advisory Commission that Clinton has initiated, which essentially is a delaying tactic to uncover the information with the Gulf War, which is my opinion. I have testified before them, and I certainly believe that. But he stated there are many troops that would have been alive today that we could have treated had the treatment been told to them early. Now, doxycycline, this is very serious what I'm going to say, Art.
1: Okay.
2: Doxycycline is very cheap. It's about $5 per week to treat a Gulf War veteran. The Veterans Administration and the Department of Defense facilities have openly denied Gulf War veterans the use of doxycycline to treat this disease.
1: All right, Joyce, let me stop you because I need to understand something here. Doxycycline, an antibiotic, I could understand that could be used to treat symptoms of some sort of chemical agent. But it would not be used to treat a virus, would it?
2: Well, it treats the biological agent. In effect, it is it will treat the Mycoplasma incognita. Now, the Mycoplasma incognita we find to be the biggest offender. Is it the cure-all? No. Is it a treatment for everything? Absolutely no. But it appears that about 65% of all Gulf War veterans are positive for Mycoplasma incognita, which, by the way, the test can only be done outside the DOD facilities. They are not allowing that test to be done. So we are finding Gulf War veterans that are positive for Mycoplasma incognita that could have been treated by doxycycline. I just learned tonight in talking with a sergeant from Phoenix that they are now allowing Gulf War veterans to be treated with doxycycline if they demand it. And I've been getting out a lot of information. We've been passing out from the American Gulf War Veterans Association the information on the treatment of the disease to where Gulf War veterans all over the country are demanding this antibiotic be given.
1: How late is too late?
2: I don't know. I know that there is a husband and wife team that are both quite ill. They have not been able to work for the last 3 months. They have been totally debilitated, almost in bed all the time, have lost about 50 pounds, at least the husband has. And they told me last week, a month ago, they called me and told me that after taking 3 months of doxycycline, they are now able to return to work. Now, this is 5 years later, so I can't tell you whether or not it's too late. I am not a physician. I am not practicing medicine right now, but again, I would refer you to the February 22nd Journal of the American Medical Association for your information on this, and I would encourage Gulf War veterans to go to their doctor and find out about doxycycline. But what happens if you go to your doctor?
1: Yes.
2: You go to your doctor and you say, I've got the Gulf War disease, I need doxycycline, I got this information from the American Gulf War Veterans Association. The doctor says, hey, I watch Dan Rather, I watch CNN, there is no Gulf War illness. The Pentagon told us that.
1: Mm-hmm.
2: I cannot treat you for a disease that does not exist. Here is something that troubles me more than I can tell you. Gulf War veterans have gone to feed stores to get tetracycline to treat themselves and their family. I do not recommend it. I do not want to see Gulf War veterans forced to do this. But I know of many Gulf War veterans that either do not have the money or cannot get the prescription that have gone to feed stores to purchase vibromycin for cattle or tetracycline for fish.
1: So you're definitely not officially recommending that. You're just informing us that some have done that.
2: That is correct. And I would hate to think that our military will have to stoop so low as to be treated less than an animal.
1: Joyce, I want to take some calls. We're at the bottom of the hour. Hold tight. We'll come right back to you, all right?
2: Certainly.
1: All right. We'll be right back. My guest is Joyce Riley. Good morning.

0: Back now to Joyce Riley. Joyce, you're back on the air.
1: Thank you.
0: So, if you wouldn't mind, I would like to begin to take some calls about all of this. I know there are a million people with questions. And every day, there are more revelations from our government about the number of people exposed, what they were exposed to. I've got an article in front of me right now from The Nation entitled, Gulf War Vets Questioned About Nerve Gas. Nerve gas. So, are they beginning to wonder now if nerve gas was used?
1: Well, we know that nerve gas was used because they have admitted to sarin gas having exploded at Camisea. The bunker that was exploded at Camisea was quite large. It was the one bunker they're referring to was the size of a Walmart. It contained at least, we know, 25,000 pounds of sarin gas, a nerve agent. So there are some Gulf War veterans who believe that they were exposed as many as 40 times to the release of sarin gas. Now, these are not just people who are thinking that. They're NBC NCOs, nuclear, biological, and chemical NCOs,
0: right,
1: who were in charge of that particular arena that knew that they were exposed to sarin gas. So this is a whole big issue. Plus, it brings in the anti-nerve agent pills that they were given, which have turned out to be an absolute fiasco also. But yes, in answer to what you're saying, sarin gas was utilized.
0: Sarin gas.
1: Now, one thing I want to tell you, Art, is that on 60 Minutes, when they played the video that was brought to them by one of the Gulf War veterans that had taken this home video inside the bunker,
0: yes,
1: is they showed sarin gas with yellow canisters on them, or the canisters with yellow bands, significant,
0: right,
1: for chemicals.
0: I saw them.
1: Yes. What they did not show you, and what 60 Minutes would not do, the troops wanted them to zoom in and show you the American markings on the sarin gas.
0: Oh, my God.
1: They would not do that. So here we have, you know, the media involved in this. I will tell you that you are not getting a fair shake. You are not getting the truth on this story. It is much worse than anyone knows.
0: I wonder if it's possible to get some of that video and to computer enhance it and go in and actually see where it does say something about the U.S. Is it just that the shot was at a distance, or just that they didn't show enough of it to show that?
1: Well, it's that they did not zoom in on it, and the troops asked them to please do that. They wanted America to see the U.S. markings on the sarin gas, but they failed to do that. No, it can be done. I've received calls from many of the individuals that were in the 37th Engineering Battalion that did detonate that bunker, and they relayed to me that it was very clear that you could see the U.S. markings.
0: Are there any photographs or video in existence that show that?
1: Yes, there are.
0: Do you have that?
1: I do not personally have it, but I know where it can be obtained.
0: Well, if somebody would be so kind as to send it to me, I'd be glad to publicize it. So we've got a wide audience, Joyce. If it exists out there, we'll get a copy of it and get it up on a web page and let people take a look. How's that?
1: Excellent. Excellent.
2: This is the end of Side 1.
3: This is CBC.
0: All right, let's take a few questions from the audience. West of the Rockies, you're on the air with Joyce Riley. And
4: do the wild thing. It's 702-727-1295.
0: No, we can't take your last name, dear.
5: Okay.
0: It's the one thing you're not allowed to do. So your name is?
5: Sheila.
0: Sheila, you're calling from Reno.
5: Yes.
0: All right.
5: And I have had this longer than the Gulf War. And I have gone to the pet store and gotten tetracycline, and I've had all the symptoms, and something's got to be done.
0: Well, all right, that's interesting. What do you say about that? She says, I've had it since before the Gulf War. Could this thing, or whatever it is that's out there, have gotten out early?
1: Yes, there's several reports of, unfortunately, of veterans that have received this disease through, let's say, inoculations, or for whatever reason they've come down with this disease. It is not unusual to hear this story. It is not unusual to hear that these individuals have the very same thing that we are seeing right now. I will tell you that there has been evidence of the experimentation of this mycoplasma since 1970. I can show the first example of it being tested on individuals that happened to be in the civilian community in 1970. So we know it has been out there. We know we've had Gulf War veterans and prior to that that have been tested with this or utilized upon them.
0: The liability on the government's part, if this should ever be really proven, is so massive that it can barely be comprehended. So they're not going to admit this easily, are they?
1: No, they aren't. And in fact, I have before me a document that came from Dr. Arison out of the Pentagon, mm-hmm. in which he has written an article, and I make this available to people. I'll make it available to your webpage. It's called The Cover-Up of the Gulf War Syndrome, and it's by Dr. Arison, who is an aide to the Undersecretary of the Air Force USA of Pentagon, in which he gives the facts of the Gulf War, mm-hmm. then he gives the reason why it was covered up by the government. The official cover-up is because of the fact, number one, they say they didn't want to panic the troops, but he says it is because the cost of providing appropriate medical care would be prohibitive on the part of the government.
0: Well, this business about not wanting to panic the troops, that's utter insanity. I mean, if there are biological and chemical agents coming down, and you don't have them put on protection so you won't panic them, that's insanity. I mean, that's utter, absolute insanity.
1: Oh, it's absolute insanity. You are right. And it is also insanity to bring these troops back here and then give them a psychological diagnosis.
0: Could there have been strategic reasons why we didn't tell them, take cover, folks, it's incoming? In other words, once you have said to the troops, these agents are being used, then a response of the kind that we threatened and the Israelis threatened would be almost mandated. So that's why I say, could there be strategic reasons why they weren't told?
1: I would only have to guess that there is, because for no other reason can I imagine why we would put our troops in harm's way in the fashion that they were. I have no answer to that particular situation. I think it is abominable. I think there is no excuse for it. And I think that it would have to be only of a negative nature that one would do that. So I'm sorry, Art. I have no idea why they would do it.
0: All right. First-time caller line, you're on the air with Joyce Riley. Where are you, please?
3: On the Grand Oregon.
0: Okay, you're on the air.
3: Hi.
0: Hi.
3: I'm in La Grande, Oregon.
0: Yes.
3: A couple years ago, we had a weird disease that's pretty much like what Joyce Riley is describing. A lot of us got really sick, and we weren't exposed in any way to the Gulf War, except that my best friend was inoculated with the typhoid vaccine because she was a National Guard. Our doctors didn't know what to do about it, and they treated us with tranquilizers and so forth. Some of us didn't get completely well. I still have MS-type symptoms. I'm functional. It was about a year after receiving amoxicillin and Paxil and Klonopin that I stopped being dizzy all the time and falling over and having some other problems, and now I've got the MS symptoms back again. What is going on?
1: Well, caller, I have to tell you that what you're experiencing is what we are getting tremendous numbers of reports from both the National Guard, reservists, and active duty individuals, is that there is some reason, and I cannot say why it is, but these vaccinations and immunizations are creating problems that are very similar to MS. Now, again, I am not giving medical advice, but I am seeing large numbers of these individuals, and I don't know why. But you see, the drug I mentioned earlier, the drug Paxil, and you're being treated with Paxil.
3: Yes.
1: They are finding that they are chronic fatigue-like symptoms that go into MS symptoms. Yes, I believe there's a corollary, and I think it is time that the CDC investigate this and find out why, because there are innocent people all over the country that are being affected with this disease. And I applaud you for your stamina to keep after this, and I can only hope that this will help to bring it out as to what is really going on.
3: I contacted our county and state health departments, and they said there were too many symptoms for it to be a disease. I wrote to the CDC in Atlanta, and they never wrote back, not even a form letter. We had some interesting symptoms, such as the anorexia part of it. We felt like we had a gunny sack full of food already stuffed down our throats. Does that sound familiar?
1: That particular symptom I'm not familiar with, no.
0: All right, well, anyway, isn't that exactly what they said for years before they discovered the AIDS virus? There are just too many different things. Opportunistic diseases were killing people, and they didn't put it all together until they discovered the AIDS virus, whether it was in France or here. A lot of controversy about that, I guess, France. But until then, they dismissed all of it, didn't they?
1: They certainly did. And the problem with the Gulf War illness is the very same thing. Gee, your complaints are too strange. We can't identify them. That's what I was told. And I would not accept that response. I would not accept that answer. But too many Gulf War veterans did. They believed, well, maybe I am under stress. Maybe my marriage is a problem since I got back from the Gulf War. But now we have the children getting this disease, the very same symptoms the parents have. And we haven't even touched on the incredible deformities that we are seeing in the Gulf War veterans.
0: Well, I want to talk about that. I definitely want to talk about that. But tell me something. How would a child acquire that disease? Are you talking about a child born since the Gulf War, for example?
1: Well, it is both, because the proximity to the person is really what the factor is. Yes, now, well, let's separate it. A lot of the babies, in fact, Nation Magazine gave a statistic January of 95 that 67% of the babies born to affected Desert Shield, Desert Storm veterans have deformities.
0: 67%?
1: Yes. You are not hearing that on CNN. You are not hearing that they have started a Gulf War baby registry because there are so many deformed babies. These babies are born with no arms, no legs. This is called Goldenhaar syndrome. You're not even hearing anything about this.
0: You're right. I haven't heard anything about it. How much is 67%?
1: That's correct. That's what Nation Magazine says. Of the sick Gulf War veterans, we're talking about babies born to sick Gulf War veterans, 67% are deformed. Now, that category is the congenital problems. Now, I'm not referring to that right now. I'm referring to the babies that acquire the disease, either born after or before. They are coming down with the rash, the joint pain, the muscle aches. They're coming down with failure to eat, inability to gain weight. And one Gulf War veteran who was with the 82nd Airborne told me, he said, you know, he said, I literally lay awake at night with these incredible muscle pains, sharp muscle pains that are so bad. And he said, I lay in bed and I wake at night. And he said, and then he said, I hear my child down the hall crying and saying, Daddy, make my legs quit hurting. And he's only 4 years of age. And he said, it brings me to tears because I know I can't stop my pain and I know I can't stop his. So we're finding these symptoms like joint pain. I know of a 2-year-old now who has acquired a rheumatoid-type disease where she can't even open and close her hand, just like her parents now. They seem to be getting the disease by acquiring it and being around the Gulf War veterans, because we're finding adopted children that are getting it, stepchildren and grandchildren. And the way that I believe that they're getting it is because the way the familiarity in the family is. You hug and kiss each other. You play. You sweat together. You eat and drink after each other. And that is about the only explanation that we can come to, is that is the transmission route of this disease.
0: All right. Stop for a second, Joyce. With AIDS, it requires blood-to-blood transfer, usually sexual prolonged contact. They're suggesting now many hundreds of contacts may produce infection. But not through the air, not through sweat, not through kissing, not through saliva. Though they have detected it in saliva, the word always was there was insufficient quantities of the AIDS virus in saliva to affect a transmission of the disease. Now, what you're talking about either sounds like it's airborne or it's saliva-related, sweat-related, that sort of thing. That would indicate a very, very high concentration of whatever it is to achieve infection in that manner, wouldn't it?
1: Well, one would think so, yes. Dr. Nicholson has told me that the disease is found in the dental floss test. So one would have to assume that it is transferred via saliva, kissing, whatever. I can't say that it is truly carried by kissing, but he now believes that it is airborne.
0: Airborne?
1: Yes. So we do have a disease that is transmitted in a different fashion that we're accustomed to via the perspiration. And also, one other thing I would admit to you is that we are finding a large group of the vets animals of the Gulf War veterans that are now becoming ill. We believe that it crosses a species barrier. I have had calls from veterinarians that have asked me, is it possible that these animals could have gotten the disease from the Gulf War veterans? We believe now that it is. Dr. Nicholson himself became ill with the disease after his stepdaughter returned from Iraq serving in the 101st Airborne.
0: Joyce, how can you be sure that it's not a species jump going the other way?
1: Well, it possibly could, except that we have the larger number of the Gulf War veterans that are ill first, and of course then their animals becoming sick later. so the disease is predominantly appears first in the Gulf War veterans.
0: And how does it manifest in animals?
1: Well, it's interesting. What we're seeing in the symptomatology is that the back legs become useless or weak. The back legs of the animals, they start to drag them. They become weak. They have joint pain. And coupled with that is the incredible rash that we see in the Gulf War veterans. They begin to lose their hair. They're not able to feed, and they end up losing weight and dying of some type of wasting disease. Now, that's the report that I'm getting from most of the veterans. It's unbelievable. You know, the information I'm telling you right now is a shock to everyone listening. I know.
0: Yes.
1: Because this is not coming through your TV set.
0: I should say not. The worst of what we've seen is that there were chemical releases that we didn't know about and we're now beginning to know about, and up to, what are they saying, 20,000 affected, I think, at the moment. But, my God, you're talking about a disease that's here, back here, and spreading like crazy.
1: Well, you know, the sad part is I have sent out news releases, I have sent out the stories, I have tried to get the major news media outlets to cover this information.
0: And what do they say?
1: They say it couldn't happen in America. And I said, the issue is not could it happen. The issue is the evidence there to support it? And I will tell you that on the affiliate that you have here in Houston, KTRH Radio,
0: yes,
1: is the only station that has had me on the air. The only one in Houston. Obviously, George Bush is here, James Baker, Baylor College of Medicine, and Tanox Biosystems, which have been implicated in this whole scenario. And by the way, have been sued as a part of the lawsuit on behalf of Gulf War veterans.
0: Mm-hmm.
1: So this is a very tender area to talk about this issue. But I commend KTRH for doing this, and I would encourage all your listeners, call your media and ask them, why are you lying to us? Why have you not told us about the deaths of Gulf War veterans?
0: Joyce, do you have any center for information, a number people can call, a web page, something up on the Internet? What are the resources for digging into this?
1: Well, up until now, it has been myself doing this and providing information to Gulf War veterans. I provide all information to Gulf War veterans free of charge. There is a video, a two-hour documented video that we put out to Gulf War veterans to explain to them why they're ill, what happened, and all the government documents that I have to support this.
0: You send that free of charge?
1: Yes, I do. Yes, I do. It is free to all Gulf War veterans, and we're now getting phone calls from Gulf War veterans overseas who want to get it. And
0: get
1: it
0: me
1: is
0: a
1: free
0: number.
1: To them.
0: Get me a number. What's the number?
1: Okay, I believe it's full right now. The voicemail is full right now, but it will be open later. It is 713-587-5437. That's 713-587-5437. I can give my address. And what I want Gulf War veterans to do is tell me what unit you are with, where you are stationed, your symptoms, and I will send you the 100-page document package and the video and the song by Dave Riddell that has been dedicated to Gulf War veterans called Where Are the Voices That Care.
0: How much of a database have you built so far?
1: Well, I hesitate to disclose a lot of this because I am concerned that certain people will want to get access to that database. But I will tell you that it's well over 500 individuals that have contacted me that are quite ill. Well over 500.
0: So then you probably are able to see, because of the fact that nobody will admit this, they really haven't begun to put together a database that an average medical doctor can get his hands on, have they?
1: No, they haven't. The Pentagon has, but they will not release it. The Pentagon has approximately... Now, every time I call them, they give me a different figure, but cumulatively, about 160,000 Gulf War veterans have petitioned the VA or the Persian Gulf Registry to tell them that they are ill, 160,000. By the way, as I mentioned before, none of them have been treated by the VA. They are simply being examined and evaluated, which is exactly what Dr. Stephen Joseph said on TV tonight. We examine the troops.
0: All right, Joyce, look, I'm going to ask you to stay one more hour and answer calls. Can you do that?
1: Certainly.
0: All right, good. Joyce Riley is my guest, and I bet you didn't think it involved all of this, the Gulf War syndrome, did you? Just those who were over there. Well, it isn't that way at all. I suggest you keep listening. If you have questions, we'll begin to lay heavily into the phones this next hour. 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I'm Art Bell.

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1: From the Kingdom of Nye, Coast to Coast AM continues with Art Bell.
2: Back now to Houston, Texas, and Joyce Riley. Joyce, are you there?
3: Yes, I am.
2: All right. I want to move through some calls here if we can. On the first time caller line, you're on the air with Joyce Riley. Good morning.
4: Hi, Joyce. My name's Bob, and I'm in Southern Oregon, and I'm a Gulf War vet. And since I've been back, my wife's been having some really weird symptoms. She's been having incapacitating headaches with numbness of the hands. And her feet and ankle joints have been really sore to the point where she could barely walk. And I was wondering if I could be asymptomatic and a carrier.
2: Oh, that's a good question. That's a terribly good question. Joyce?
3: I'm afraid the unfortunate answer is yes. For whatever reason, we are finding a number of Gulf War veterans who essentially appear to be symptom-free themselves. However, their spouses have become ill. And there's a whole separate subset of symptoms that the spouses seem to be experiencing. Is your wife having any problems with a disease called endometriosis?
4: No, not yet.
3: Okay. That's one thing we're finding among the females, at least about 50% of them. But, yes, the swollen, painful joints, yes, that definitely is a symptom of the spouses.
2: All right. Joyce, I hate to bring this up, but I keep seeing these parallels to AIDS, to the HIV virus, because it's now thought that people can carry the HIV virus, infecting others, and yet not come down with AIDS themselves.
3: Well, I think at this point I need to tell you something very important that probably is very difficult early on for anyone to accept, and especially with all that everyone has heard right now. But according to Dr. Nicholson, the reason we are seeing the similarity between the Mycoplasma incognitus and the AIDS virus is because, according to him, and he is a Nobel Prize nominee, 40% of the HIV envelope gene was injected deep into the nucleus of the mycoplasma. So what we are seeing among Gulf War veterans is an AIDS-related, AIDS-type illness in which they eventually will have the wasting away, but they do not seroconvert with the ELISA test or the Western blot test to AIDS. They do not turn positive for AIDS. They get all the symptoms of AIDS.
2: So the answer might be they just don't have the right test.
3: Absolutely. Absolutely.
2: All right. Wildcard line, you're on the air with Joyce Riley. Hello.
5: Hello, Art. How are you?
2: Well, reasonably well. Where are you, sir?
5: My name is Mark, and I'm in Spanaway, Washington.
2: Hi, Mark.
5: I'll try to make this brief. I've actually got a question and then a comment.
2: All right.
5: First, I'd like to say I think your show is a godsend, and Joyce, I commend you on your courage and your tenacity for, getting into this whole thing and getting the word out.
3: Thank you.
5: I have a question about the voicemail number you gave.
3: Yes.
5: I have a brother-in-law who served in the armed forces, and he was over in the Gulf War there for about a year, I think it was. And I'm not sure of his unit or anything, but if he calls that voicemail number, what is exactly he's going to find out?
3: It tells them to please send a letter with where they were stationed and their symptoms to the address. And I'd like to give that address out real quick so people don't have to call the voicemail.
2: All right, that's fine. Caller, you ready to copy?
5: Yes, I am. Thank you.
2: All right.
3: Okay.
2: Go ahead, Joyce.
3: Gulf War, 3506, Highway 6 South, number 117,
2: okay.
3: Sugarland, Sugarland, Sugarland, Texas. 77478-4401.
2: All right, you're going to have to do that again slowly.
3: Okay, it's Gulf War, 3506, Highway 6 South, number 117, Sugarland, Texas, 77478-4401.
2: All right, and what you want from them, might as well say it right now, is when they were there, you want their symptoms, you want to know what unit they were in, anything else?
3: Their phone number and address so I can contact them if need be, because a lot of the troops are trying to find each other now, but that's basically what I need, just a little bit about their story, and I will send them the video and the information.
2: Joyce, how are you financing all this?
3: Well, because other people that request the video and the information, the document package, I request a donation for that. And I'll be real honest with you, Art. I have essentially cashed in my life savings to do exactly what I'm doing right now. I recently sold my piano, and I'm just a nurse. I have been a nurse for 25 years, and this is my mission now. I will not let America be misled any longer. I want our troops to know why they're sick. I may not be able to help them, but at least I can give them some answers so that they don't have to wonder among themselves what happened.
2: Has anybody come to see you yet, Joyce?
3: Has anyone come to see me?
2: Yeah, that's right.
3: What do you mean by that?
2: Well, somebody who might not like what you're doing.
3: Well, I've received some phone calls and been given some messages, but other than that, no, sir.
2: Okay. East of the Rockies, you're on the air with Joyce. Joyce Riley, good evening. Morning.
6: Good evening, Art. My name is Fred from McKeesport, Pennsylvania.
2: Yes, sir.
6: I did not serve in the Gulf War. However, I did serve in Vietnam in 1970 as a gunship pilot. And I suffered from Agent Orange poisoning, and some of my symptoms are peripheral neuropathy, extreme pain in joints, the muscles, also some PTSD. And I don't believe that my problems are all associated with just Agent Orange. I worked for a special group over there, Art, and I know you were in Vietnam.
2: Yes.
6: I worked for MACSOG, Military Assistance Command Special Operations Group, as a gunship pilot.
2: Mm-hmm.
6: And when it was not generally recognized that we were going into Laos and Cambodia, which we were doing.
2: Yes.
6: And several occasions, our troops on the ground, our mercenaries on the ground, and our special forces on the ground would get into a very sticky situation. And we'd go into an area, and you being in the Air Force, I think you might know about a substance. I don't know the technical name, but we used to call it sawdust.
2: No, I don't.
6: Okay.
2: I don't. Sawdust. What was it?
6: It was a nerve agent. And when we couldn't go in and get our guys on the ground that were... you know, we had to get them out. We'd go into that area and dust it. They called it dusting an area. And
2: have you heard of this, Joyce?
3: Yes, I have. Yes, I have.
6: Well, we would go in there, dust an area, and land, pick up our people, and walk casually walk around and just shoot the bad guys in the head. And
2: nerve agent.
6: It was a nerve agent to put everybody on the ground. I mean, you'd be puking and just totally incapacitated. And what I'd like to know,
2: That's a direct violation of the Geneva Convention.
6: Oh, yeah.
2: You're aware of this, Joyce?
3: Yes. Yeah, there's so many violations of the Geneva Convention. It's time that it stopped. You know, our troops have been used as guinea pigs. What this man is talking about is so tragic because his whole life has been affected by this, not just Agent Orange, but...

0: neuropathy. But my God, what are we doing to mankind by this? That's what we need to look at.
1: I don't know. It's suicidal. I don't understand any of it. If we created this and we sold it and we knew it was going to be used and we allowed our troops to be exposed, then we are, in essence, committing suicide. It just doesn't make sense.
0: It is even worse, Art. We are talking about murder now. This is not just a cover-up. This is not a conspiracy we're talking about, although Dr. Stephen Joseph mentioned conspiracy three times as he was trying to deny the Gulf War illness tonight. We're talking about intentional neglect and criminal intent here. It is time America recognized they have crossed the line in the sand. Our troops need treatment. They are suffering, and they are dying.
1: All right. Well, west of the Rockies, you're on the air with Joyce Riley. Hello.
2: Hi, my name is Emily. I'm calling from Salt Lake City.
1: Hello, Emily.
2: Hi, I would like to discuss with Joyce. I have an acquaintance who was a nurse in the war, and her job was basically to administer vaccinations to soldiers.
1: Oh, yes.
2: And she had brought up the idea, or she had told us that from what she understood, there were times when, because so many soldiers had been deployed at, you know, such a small amount of time, they would run out of these human vaccines, and they would use vaccines that were veterinarian vaccines instead. Often at times against the soldiers' wills, they would give them the opportunity to have the shot, and if they refused it, they would have two MPs hold them down and give it to them anyways.
1: All right. Familiar with that, Joyce?
0: Absolutely. I would
1: really
0: love to get an affidavit from her, because this is a story we're hearing from so many people. The veterans were told, you will take this injection or else. And yes, many of them refused it or did not want it. It was not placed in their shot record. The anthrax and botulinum vaccines were not placed in there. They were told that it was a matter of a national security. And many of them received those vaccinations with guards that had sidearms that were present there. Yes, they were held down, even occasions where individuals were given the injection through their uniforms. You know, this is in violation of the Nuremberg Code.
1: Caller, are you willing to supply an affidavit?
2: I wasn't the one there personally. It's a friend of mine.
1: Can you
0: I would like for the nurse too. Yes.
1: Yeah.
0: Yes.
1: Can you get hold of that person?
2: Possibly. Another thing, issue too, is we were in a microbiology class together, and our teacher said that because the vaccines, if they were once intended for veterinary use, could cause various, you know, mutations. Cellular mutations that could result in, you know, illnesses that we, you know.
1: All right. Thank you. Please get something to us. Joyce, at some point, are you going to walk in front of a congressional investigating committee?
0: I don't know. I have asked to testify before the congressional committees. I have not been allowed thus far. I would like to testify. Representative Shays of Connecticut is now doing an oversight committee on the Gulf War, and I've requested numbers of times. If your listeners would like to call Representative Shays and tell him, I want the truth out, you want Dr. Nicholson and you want Joyce Riley to testify, we are going to tell the truth. We will tell it like it is. And America needs to hear this. They're not going to hear it from the oversight hearings they've got right now.
1: Representative
0: Shays of Connecticut.
1: Right. Would you hazard a guess, Joyce, about how far knowledge of this goes, or went, I guess I should say. Apparently it goes all the way to the top by now, but at the time.
0: Well, obviously George Bush had full knowledge of this. I will also say that General Schwarzkopf and General Colin Powell had full knowledge of this also. In my estimation, they have turned their backs on their troops. They are not there for them. Of course, General Schwarzkopf has also had prostate cancer, which many of the Gulf War veterans have been treated for since the war. So they had full knowledge. James Baker, Brent Scowcroft, Cheney, and now we're looking at the new administration. Clinton has had this information, as well as John Deutsch, Shelley Kashvili, and William Perry. Now, I will tell you, I have a letter that was written to William Perry, the Secretary of Defense, on February 9th of 1994, in which Senator Don Riegel stated the following to Secretary of Defense William Perry: our troops are sick and dying. It's a communicable disease. We sold the biologicals to Saddam Hussein, and it is a communicable illness. This information I have that went to William Perry. It was not addressed, and nothing has been done. I will tell you, just as I mentioned earlier, that Bob Dole had this information. Every sitting senator in 1994, in February, heard this information. You need to hold your senator's feet to the fire. What has he done for your troops? And

0: Again, I want to repeat, Bob Dole's wife is Elizabeth Dole, who controls over 50% of the blood donations in this country.
1: And the word is that the blood donated by Gulf War veterans is still in general circulation and is still being taken, yes?
0: That is correct. At every Guard and Reserve unit on Saturdays now at those UTA meetings, they are taking blood from Gulf War veterans. We have asked the American Association of Blood Banks to stop, and we are asking Gulf War veterans, please voluntarily abstain from donating blood. We don't know if it's safe or not, and we believe that it probably is not.
1: All right. Wildcard line, you're on the air with Joyce Riley. Hello.
2: Yeah, this is Joe calling you from East Los Angeles from KABC AM Radio.
1: Yes, hi, Joe.
2: Yes, hi there. Riley, I'm kind of shaken up, so please forgive my voice here, but could you please give us more information on Peter Kawaja's investigation update on Ishan Parduti International with the joint venture with the United States of America? Could you please give us an update on that investigation?
1: Do you know what he's talking about, Joyce?
0: I know what he's talking about. Dr. Ishan Parduti is the primary supplier of chemical weapons to Saddam Hussein. Dr. Ishan Parduti hails from Boca Raton, Florida. He is an Iraqi national. However, he started the Pharma 150 plant in Rabda, Libya for Muammar Gaddafi. That plant, that chemical warfare plant, was then cloned in the United States in Boca Raton, Florida. There were chemicals that were provided to Saddam Hussein with full recognition of the U.S. government. I have a newspaper article right here that appeared in the Houston Chronicle in which George Bush was asked to come forward for a deposition to be questioned about his involvement, George Bush's involvement, with Dr. Ishan Parduti. This was in 1993. The Department of Justice stepped in and said he would not need to testify. But yes, Dr. Ishan Parduti unfortunately has died. He supposedly died in 1990. This is the second time he has died. And he is believed to be alive. His son, Haider Parduti, lives in Houston. And there is much information.
1: Wait. The second time he died?
0: That's correct.
1: You want to fill that in for me?
0: He seems to die whenever there is a lot of heat on him.
1: I see.
0: And he has died under 8 feet of concrete right now in London for burial, for religious purposes. So it is said. However, there are reports of him being spotted throughout the world. But I will say that this is a very important part of this whole story, which we haven't gotten into, because the chemicals are a very real issue, as well as the fact that Ishan Parduti and the United States government had full knowledge of all of this, and much more about this is going to be coming out in the near future.
1: Joyce, how could it be held secret or away from the mainstream press that 67% of the sick Gulf War veterans are beginning to have children with severe deformities? How could that be hidden?
0: Well, just like 15,000 can die, and no one knows that, because they are told, oh, well, people just have birth defects. Now, here is the tragedy of this.
1: But not at that rate, Joyce. Not at that rate, and that's easily documentable when you're talking about sick Gulf War vets, and 67%, that's over two-thirds, having deformed children. That's incredible.
0: Now, we're not talking about massive deformities. We're talking of some type of a congenital deformity. It may be a urinary tract deformity. It may be a club foot. We're not talking about golden hair in every child. Please don't misunderstand that.
1: All right.
0: But Dr. Betty McDeesey of Orlando, Florida, has started the Gulf War Baby Registry. There is a 1-800 number that exists. You can contact Dr. McDeesey about information on the Gulf War babies. The tragedy is Dan Rather's not telling you about it, so it doesn't exist to the American people.
1: Well, that's for sure. All right. Hold on, Joyce. We'll be right back to you. My guest is Joyce Riley. If this one has not shaken you up, then you are unshakable. If you'd like a copy of this program, it's going to be a three-hour show. You can get it by calling, beginning now, 1-800-917-4278. Let me give you that number again. 1-800-917-4278. This is CBC. Back now to Joyce Riley in Houston, Texas. Joyce, still there?
0: Yes, I am.
1: I know it's getting late. We're in the stretch run. Here we go again. First-time caller line, you're on the air with Joyce Riley. Hello.
3: Hi, Art. My name's Peter. I live in East Alabama. I'm a Gulf War vet. I spent about a month in Kuwait during and immediately after the war.
1: Right.
3: Yeah, I might be able to give you some insight with those anthrax vaccinations.
1: Yes, sir.
3: Yeah, we had those. What they did was they told us that the fact that the Iraqis had the availability of anthrax was classified secret, and they wouldn't put it in our medical records because of the fact that they said then our medical records would have to be classified secret.
1: Oh, my.
3: Yeah, good cover, huh? Well, anyways, they told us we were supposed to be getting a series of three shots. We only got two for some odd reason. And we were also told that, you know, we would be going into an area that could possibly be infected with anthrax, but the shots were voluntary. You know, there were armed people, but, you know, nobody in my unit refused. Another thing I wanted to ask Joyce is... here's an odd thing. I've got some good buddies who came down with some really severe symptoms of this. I was in the same place at the same time. Like I said, I spent a month in Kuwait, was all over the country, and I was in Riyadh and Dahran for Scud missile attacks, and I'm other than some mild flu symptoms that last couple months, I'm pretty much asymptomatic. And I wonder if she's run across that. Now, another thing I'm wondering, too, are there...
1: Well,
3: any...
1: hold it. One thing at a time.
3: Okay.
1: Joyce?
0: Yes, I have, and probably, and you know, we have to realize that people have different immune systems, and we're different, we're exposed to probably different types of things at different times. Also, if you ever received any course of antibiotics for the flu or whatever from 91 on, that may have helped you. So I really can't answer, and I don't know. Just thank God not everybody is ill with this disease, but unfortunately, and by the way, which unit were you attached to?
3: I was part of Special Ops.
0: Okay. The sickest units, let me just tell you right now, are the 82nd Airborne, the 101st Airborne, the Big Red 1, the 3rd AD, and the 1st Marine Division.
1: Boy, you've got that down.
0: Those are the sickest units.
1: All
0: so,
1: right.
0: Just for your information.
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1: Wildcard Line, you're on the air with Joyce Riley in Houston. Hello.
6: Hello, Joyce.
0: Yes.
1: Where are you, sir?
6: I'm a Gulf War vet.
1: Oh, you are. Where are you, please?
6: Right now?
1: Yes, sir. Right
6: well,
1: now.
6: I'm in Kentucky.
1: Kentucky, all right.
6: I was assigned to the 101st during the Gulf War, and I do not have a lot of the symptoms. I got, you know, I get the rashes. I do get joint aches. My wife and children seem to be getting quite a bit of them.
1: Oh, boy.
6: Mm-hmm. And I got a 3-year-old child. And she's getting these rashes.
1: May I please ask a question, caller?
6: Yeah, go ahead.
1: After you got back, how long was it before your family, any of your family, began to show similar symptoms?
6: My wife was, I think, about 3 to 4 months. She was getting rashes when we were in an intimate-type situation. And my child was getting them pretty rough within a year after her birth.
1: Within a year. Joyce?
0: That sounds very common. I mean, I'm hearing that from everyone. In fact, I will tell you that the Big Red 1 in Fort Riley, Kansas, I got a call from a public health nurse there that the babies on base that were born to Gulf War veterans, many of them got a rash either at birth or very short after that time, and she had called me asking what was the link to this. So rashes are very, very common. They are rashes that will not go away with any type of cream. They come back if they do go away, and they usually get worse.
6: I hear that.
0: Oh, please send me a letter. Tell me about it, and I'll send you the video if you don't already have it.
6: Okay, I got everything I need to know there. Okay.
1: All right, thank you very much, caller. East of the Rockies, you're on the air with Joyce Riley. Hello.
7: Hi, this is Joel from Minneapolis, Minnesota.
1: Yes, sir.
7: I just have a couple of questions. She claimed that we engineered this bacteria, and then we sold it to Hussein, and... I just have a comment. I'm a pre-med student, and right now I've got a microbiology class. And one of the things that we're going over right now is how it's pretty easy to genetically engineer different types of bacteria using the just basics, you know, Bacillus, Staph, you know, Strep, and then, you know, E. coli is like a lab rat that we work on everything. And we've even engineered E. coli to produce human insulin. And he said that our professor told us that that they've got grad students now who at the university who will make these things on their own, or not on their own, but they know how to make them. And what I'm wondering is if, you know, and they can get the raw products from the same, you know, from a company. And I'm wondering, couldn't Hussein have just made it himself and then...
1: It's a reasonable question. Yeah, sure, it's a reasonable question. We know he was trying to, Joyce.
0: Well, he got them also from England and some from Germany, too. So he didn't get it all from the United States. And I'm talking about documentation. I'm not talking about claiming that Saddam Hussein got it from us.
1: You've got the batch numbers, don't you?
0: Yes, I've got the batch numbers. So we know what he had, and we know what he was going to use. And this was information that was available prior to the war. But let me make one statement. Genetic recombinant material that he is talking about is very deadly. And yes, we do have labs producing this stuff all over the country. There are biotech companies everywhere that are doing this. One thing I would mention also is extremely dangerous because it is now being transferred via Federal Express.
1: Oh, great.
0: Yes, I have invoices that show the mode of transportation is Federal Express. So don't be surprised if we have an incident before long. It's pretty frightening stuff, to tell you the truth.
1: Well, I guess they carry things as UPS and others. I mean, they don't even know what's in it. They just they carry packages from point A to point B. I get FedEx here, Federal Express all the time. Just about every day at my house. So west of the Rockies, you're on the air. Hi.
4: Hi, Art. This is Pat from Southern Oregon. And this is kind of a little bit off the subject in a way, but kind of in the same way, same line as what you've been talking about, what the government's capable of. I was drafted in 1968, and I became really aware when I was in infantry training in AIT that the people around me were very low on the intelligence scale. And so I kind of checked into it. I found out that these people all had the same prefix, the first two numbers of the prefix of the U.S. number, and it meant that no way, shape, or form could these guys ever join the service or be in it. And they drafted these guys by hundreds of thousands, trained them like it was cowboys, but he was give them a rifle, set them over to get their heads blown off. And they had a code number on it and a code name. The code name was Operation Clean Sleep, but I can't remember what the code number was. But I've had this confirmed twice by two people that were in intelligence in the service, and they talked to me, and they told me that that really went on. One guy was in the Air Force, and one guy was in the Army.
1: You're right. You're kind of off the track a little bit here. That's interesting information, but a little bit off the track. First time caller line, you're on the air with Joyce Riley. Hello.
8: Hi, I'm Laurie calling from Spring, Texas.
1: Yes.
8: And I have some questions. I just heard the last caller that you had, a couple callers before, the Vietnam veteran.
1: Yes.
8: My husband was in Vietnam, and he has all the same problems that this man that called you has. And also, we just had a child that... She's 15 months old now, and she only has one lung, and she has pulmonary stenosis in her right lung, and her one lung that is functioning is not functioning normally. It's got small airways and stuff. And my husband, I was wondering that this disease with the Gulf War veterans sounds to be like a lot like what the Vietnam veterans are experiencing, and if there's anything... anywhere that I could get in touch with anyone, if Joyce knows of anyone that I can get in touch with that could tell me a little more my daughter's doctors a little more about her case, because she is the only child that has been born with this type of deformity in her lungs that they know of. They cannot, and she was in Texas Children's Hospital. She's had the best doctors from Baylor College.
0: Okay, I would tell you that you can call this 1-800 number. It's the Gulf War Baby Registry, 1-800-313-2232. That's 1-800.
8: Is that the one in Florida?
0: Yes.
8: Yes, I already did that.
0: Okay.
1: Okay.
8: She's been registered for months, ma'am. Mm-hmm.
0: Okay. Well, we are finding, and if you will look in the special investigation that was done by Life Magazine, it tells about the Gulf War babies that have been born deformed. It's a color picture on the front that shows a child with no arms, no legs.
8: Right.
0: And in there they discuss the babies that were born with some of their organs in the wrong place and something's missing. So other than that, I really can't say, but, you know, this has got to stop. You know, the experimentation that has gone on with our military is costing lives and costing heartache that most Americans know nothing about.
8: You're absolutely right, and I commend you for what you're doing.
1: All right.
0: Thank you.
1: God. Joyce, a lot of people are going to sit out there and say, all right, look, we're beginning, this is some sort of mass psychological rush in of information. Everybody's got a little ill here and there. Somebody knew somebody was in the Gulf War, and it's all a bunch of psychological mumbo jumbo. How do you, other than the evidence that you have about what went over there, absolutely prove conclusively, numerically, statistically, that this is not so much psychological mumbo jumbo?
0: Well, Dr. Nicholson has tested over 10,000 Gulf War veterans and found about 65% of them positive with the Mycoplasma incognitus. This is really our basis of information, getting the letters from the Gulf War veterans. And many of them send totally unsolicited letters, not knowing anything about the Gulf War illness, not knowing anybody else that served, but their stories are all alike.
1: Yeah.
0: Another thing is that we have a study from the Veterans Administration that was essentially smuggled out to us that shows that there has been a 600% increase in tumors in the active duty military from 91 to 94.
1: What?
0: Yes, a 600% increase.
1: Yeah, let's slow down there. You have something, you claim this is from the inside the Veterans Administration.
0: That's correct.
1: Showing a 600% increase in tumors in how many years?
0: From 91 through 94. Yes, I do. Representative Shays also was...
1: Wait a minute, Joyce. Can you get me copies of that?
0: Yes, I can.
1: Because I can get it up on a web page and available to millions.
0: Now, I don't have the full study. Representative Shays has been attempting to get it also, and the Pentagon has denied him three times. But we do have the figures showing the tumor death, the tumor rates in 91, 92, 93, and 94, which I can provide to you.
1: You should do that, then. In
0: yes.
1: fact, you should send me a package of any relevant information, and I'll get it up on our webpage, all right?
0: Wonderful.
1: All
0: Absolutely.
1: Right. All right. West of the Rockies, you're on the air with Joyce Riley. Hello.
9: Hi, Art Bell. This is Frank, and I'm calling from Sacramento, KSTE.
1: Yes, sir.
9: Radio. I just want to thank her very much for what she's doing. I've never served in the military, but it's really sad that these are people that have fought for our country, and this is how our government has treated them.
1: I could not agree more. It's sad, all right. It may be more than sad, though, because it doesn't just involve them, you see, sir. It involves all of us, potentially. East of the Rockies, you're on the air with Joyce Riley.
10: Hi, Art. This is Nick in Shreveport.
1: Shreveport, yes.
10: I have kind of an ominous question to ask.
1: Sure.
10: Since this is a biological weapon, and it was engineered to kill, is it possible that this germ could get into the water supply?
0: Well, it has been proposed that Novichok, if you're familiar with what Novichok is, that's a Russian biological agent that has been provided to, we believe, provided to Saddam Hussein. Probably a pinhead of that can kill a million people in a water supply, yes. Novichok has been documented in scientific articles. Yes, there's no doubt about it that it can go in the water supply.
10: And if so, is it possible that mosquitoes could carry it also?
0: Yes. In fact, one of the Senate reports that I have addresses the fact that it is believed to be transferred via mosquito. So that is addressed in the Senate report. I did not say that, but they did.
1: Joyce, if all or even a good portion of what you suspect is true, it's too late.
0: Well, I don't want to say that because there are Gulf War veterans out there that are listening right now and hearing this for the first time. They're sick. Maybe their spouse is sick. Their child is sick.
1: Right.
0: I don't want anyone to believe that it is too late. We want to know what caused this. We want to know what the treatment is. And again, I want to back up just one second. I want to say the following. America, your troops are sick and dying. The Senate was made aware of this in 1994. We are still at war, according to Public Law 102-25. The war has never ended. When you aid and abet the enemy, it is treason. We are talking about murder. I cannot overemphasize what I am saying to you because I talk to approximately 50 sick and dying Gulf War veterans and their families on a daily basis. If you were to talk to these people, there would be no doubt in your mind. You would wonder, why in the world is the Pentagon doing this? And one news release I want to give to you is that the video that I have done made its way to New Zealand. The Secretary of Defense, the spokesperson for defense in New Zealand called me from the Christian Coalition Party last week. He asked me, and his name is Lieutenant Colonel John Bryant of Wellington, and he said, is your video true? He said, it's 1 a.m. in New Zealand, and we just watched it. Is this video true? And I said, yes, it is. He said, can you fax me the hard documents? And I said, yes. He said, because if it is true, we are going to, on behalf of the people of New Zealand, demand that our troops be brought home from the Middle East. I received a news release from Lieutenant Colonel John Bryant, spokesperson for defense, dated 3 October. New Zealand veteran of Gulf War illnesses. And it goes on to say that they are wanting their Gulf War veterans treated. America, you may not know about this, but the other countries do. This has appeared, by the way, in the British press many times. This information is out there. We have got to take care of our veterans, and we have got to demand that the United States government, the Pentagon, and the senators be held accountable for what they have done to our people. They are murdering them.
1: Is the whole story of this in that videotape?
0: Yes, it is.
1: All right. Here's the deal, folks, as I understand it. That videotape is available to Gulf War vets free of charge. You can also get that videotape for what, Joyce? A donation, a specific amount? What's the deal?
0: Well, we'd like to get $20 to pay for all the shipping and everything of the video. If you would care to donate $20, like I said, it's free to Gulf War veterans. So you can write that address, Gulf War, 3506, Highway 6 South, number 117, Sugar Land, Texas, 774-78-4401.
1: One more time, please. Experience tells me. Do it again.
0: Gulf War, 3506, Highway 6 South, number 117, Sugar Land, Texas, 774-78-4401.
1: And the voicemail, which is presently full, and it's going to be completely out of hand tomorrow, Joyce, so you better get somebody on it. We will give out the voicemail number.
0: Okay, and let me give out a 1-800 number if you want to order the video, with a 1-800 number, 201-7892. That's 1-800-201-7892 to get the video or the document package. And the document package is about 100 pages, and we ask for a $10 donation, and that's the documents that I have been telling you about, the support, the information that I'm giving you.
1: Okay. And you've got all the things you've been talking about this morning, the bill numbers, and do you also include evidence like the lot numbers of that stuff that went to Saddam?
0: Yes, I do.
1: You do?
0: Yes, I do. I want everyone to have this, and please make plenty of copies of it. The issue is to get the story out. We are going to demand of the Pentagon that they now treat our Gulf War veterans. It is a shame that we have to spend our life savings to prove that they have been lying to us and covering up this disease. But we will do it because we've got other lives that are at stake, and this disease is passing into the general population.
1: What has this done to your life?
0: My life is not like it used to be, I can assure you. This is my obsession. This is my passion right now, and it is not easy. I will tell you that the phone starts ringing at 6 o'clock in the morning, and it doesn't end until the wee hours of the morning. There are Gulf War veterans that are sick and have no one to turn to. Here is the problem, is that they are now learning how sick they are.
1: Yeah.
0: They are learning their families are sick, and they are learning that their country has known about this. And they are now learning that they have to get treatment themselves and pay for it by themselves. One figure I didn't give you, and a government document that I include in this packet, Art,
1: yes,
0: is that out of 700,000 troops that served during the Persian Gulf War, that's in the theater of operations,
1: right,
0: already 550,000 of them have been separated from the military. Think about that, Art. Four-fifths of our military have now been separated since the war.
1: And they're geographically spread out everywhere.
0: That's correct. But I would submit to you they are being medically separated, because I'm receiving phone calls from E4s all the way up to lieutenant colonels that are being separated after 18 years of military service with no retirement, no compensation.
1: Brother.
0: This is not a positive thing to talk about in the military. I will warn you, if you're active duty, do not go in and talk to your commander about it tomorrow morning. In fact,
1: or you're going to end up getting separated. Joyce, we're out of time. You've been wonderful, Joyce, staying awake with us this long, and we'll probably end up doing another show. Joyce, thank you and good luck. Godspeed.
0: Thank you.
1: Godspeed. Take care. That's it. We'll be back with Open Lines. I'm Art Bell, and this is CBC.

0: 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Tonight featuring Coast to Coast AM from October 24th, 1996.
1: From the high desert and the great American Southwest, I bid you all good evening, good morning, as the case may be across all these many time zones. Great to have you here from the Hawaiian and Tahitian Islands in the west to the Caribbean and the U.S. Virgin Islands in the east. Hammocks, native girls, visions of both in both. Down south into South America, north to the pole, and worldwide on the internet. This is Coast to Coast AM. I'm Art Bell. Good morning. I would like to first announce tomorrow night, Richard C. Hoagland. In case I didn't get that word to you last night, tomorrow night, Richard C. Hoagland will be here. And for once, I'm not altogether sure what he wants to talk about. He was very... I'm not sure what the right word is. Secretive. That's the right word. It's secretive. I think it relates somehow to Egypt, Giza, what's going on, but he's holding it all pretty close to the vest. So we'll see what's up tomorrow night with Richard Hoagland. All right. There's been a riot in Florida, in a Florida city, St. Petersburg. The shooting of a black motorist there by police has sparked what authorities are calling a major riot in St. Petersburg. They say crowds in a predominantly black neighborhood where the shooting took place threw rocks, bricks, bottles, set fire to cars and businesses. Authorities say many people, including police officers, were injured in the riot, which they say is now pretty well contained. The riot reportedly began this evening after a black motorist, get this, was shot and killed by police when his car lurched forward during a traffic stop. Now, let's roll over that one more time. The riot reportedly started this evening after a black motorist was shot and killed by police when his car lurched forward during a traffic stop. Now, what's this all about? This is not clear. What I saw on television was not clear. The news conference the mayor of St. Petersburg had was not clear with respect to what happened. This sure as hell isn't clear. His car lurched forward during a traffic stop. Huh? Why would an officer have a gun out during a traffic stop? Or had they determined something and the officer had the gun out and had it pointed at the suspect and the car lurched forward and jogged the gun, going off and killing the motorist? Or do they mean by this the man began an attempted getaway, but even then you wouldn't shoot somebody? Right? So I have no idea what's happened here. And if anybody in Florida can shed any light on this, I think I'd like to know what the hell happened. Because if there's wants and warrants and they're serious, then the officer would have pulled a gun. Maybe. But they would have had the suspect get out of the car. And I can't imagine a circumstance where the gun would be extended into the automobile. That wouldn't make sense to me. So if they drew the gun when the car lurched forward or began to try to get away, that wouldn't make sense either. Unless it was a murder warrant or something. So I have no idea what's happened here. And I'm going to need somebody's help in St. Pete. Tell me what happened here. One of you, anyway, who knows more than I know about this. Well, as you know, Bob Dole has sent his campaign manager down to Ross Perot's campaign headquarters to try to get Perot to drop out of the race and endorse Bob Dole. Perot basically said, nuts. Famous general once said that. That's basically what Perot has said, nuts. Perot did launch a bunch of vocal barbs at the president. But turned Dole down flat, and it was not a good idea. He should not have asked. It has backfired. I'm poor Bob Dole. It just has not gone well for Bob Dole. Perot predicts a second Watergate in 1997, and I think he's probably correct. The polls during all of this continued to widen a week and a half before the election for Clinton. It has been a terrible, terrible, terrible campaign. Terrible. This one's going to go down in the history books as one of the worst in all of American history, I think. O.J. Simpson's lawyers harshly, here he is back in the news again, harshly attacked the character of his murdered former wife in court Thursday. Gee, you remember how much he was saying he loved her? Didn't he say that? That he really loved her? And that even when she had an affair, he took it he took it mildly. Remember that? But in court, wow. Simpson's lawyers accused Nicole Brown Simpson of partying with prostitutes and drug users, having an abortion, just really, really going after Nicole's character, to the point that the Brown family walked out of the courtroom. The TWA 800 flight has recovered possibly a critical piece of evidence, a fuel probe. A fuel probe that shows damage that might prove that the probe itself blew up, exploded, kind of like a detonator in the fuel tank. They're not sure, but they're looking into that. They've got a suspect, a Saudi dissident in the bombing of the barracks in Saudi Arabia that killed 24 Americans. We'll see. Here is an amazing story. And really, I need Father Malachi Martin to even begin to talk about this, I suppose. Pope Paul II, brace yourself, is lending his support to the theory of evolution, Darwinism. What? In a written message to a body of experts that advises the Roman Catholic Church on scientific issues, Pope said evolution is, I'm telling you, brace yourself, quote, more than just a theory, end quote. And belief in it is compatible with Christian faith. The Pope's statement breaks some new ground, boy, that's putting it mildly, by acknowledging the validity of the theory of the physical evolution of man and other species through natural selection and hereditary adaption. The Pope made clear he regards the human soul as divine creation and not subject to the evolutionary process. Holy smokes! I agree with the Pope, by the way. But nevertheless, holy smokes, I have always felt that evolution and creation have no problem going hand in hand, and I have fought about that for years. The hand of God in evolution, the hand of God in the soul of man, no question about it. But evolution, pretty much scientifically verifiable. But I am amazed, absolutely nothing short of amazed, at what the Pope has said. And I wonder how you feel about it. I wonder how a lot of Christians out there feel about it. I imagine there are some ruffled Christian feathers this morning. Well, the deformed frog story is growing, sorry, by leaps and bounds. And I don't mean to belittle this at all. A couple of days ago, there was a rush job, and somebody came out and said, well, we think it's parasites. Parasites in snakes being given to frogs And that's what's causing all of this. There have been no genetic deformities found yet, or problems with the genome. They're still looking. So the next logical thing that one would look for, and these frogs are now beginning to turn all over the place, the next logical answer would be, we've got pollution at work here. Somebody dumped something someplace, and the frogs absorbed it into their skin. Problem with that is, they're being found all over the place. So unless somebody dumped something simultaneously in many, many parts of the world, I just don't see how it can be pollution. Do you? Most striking, according to the scientists that we have talked with thus far, would not be the multiple legs on the back of the frog. Those have occurred before. Rare, but it has occurred. What is troubling scientists greatly are the eyes. Missing eyes. Eyes in their throats. Eyes in places where eyes ought not be. Linda Moulton Howe is hot on the track of this story. And we'll see where it goes. But the thing they came out with a couple days after the frogs began to show up about the parasites, now considered by most scientists to be very unlikely as a cause, and frankly, they are completely stumped. They have no idea what's causing this. I mean, you tell me, California, to Texas, to Minnesota, to Montreal, to Vermont, to Japan, what could do that? Some single polluting source? I think not. And with respect to yesterday's very, very, very troubling program, somebody wrote their epitaph to me. And it simply says, sometimes I think the world has gone completely mad. Then I think to myself, who cares? Then I think to myself, hey, what's for supper? And I know how that faxer feels. Last night, Art, you continued to refer to the nature of man. I believe what we are witnessing is not the nature of man, but the nature of the beast. This is important because the beast has not yet made a physical appearance. I believe that Major Dames and Father Martin will be talking more about this in the future. Remember that Father Martin made the distinction between Lucifer and Satan. Satan is the beast, Lucifer the dragon, and the battle is for our souls. What we are seeing is the awesome powers that Lucifer and Satan have to influence events in this realm, on this planet, to make us lose faith or our belief system. All right, in a moment, we are going to go to open lines. That's what we're going to do tonight, because tomorrow night, Richard Hoagland is going to be here. And again, I know not what he is going to say. He's keeping this one very close to himself. And so my comment was, well, Richard, I don't know what this is all about. And he said, well, then you will ask very good questions. I said, yes, I suppose so. So we'll see. But I know it has something. At least I think it has something to do with Egypt and NASA.
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3: Nobody wants terrorism, obviously. But I don't know who to believe anymore. because, you know, if something happens, you would think, oh my gosh, this is real terrorism. But then on the other hand, you say, this is just their way of saying we need to implement more of these controls. Not everything is a conspiracy. The problem is you have to look at everything as if it's a conspiracy, because nowadays you just don't know.
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0: it's a big, nearly full moon up there, and I may, now this is just I may, depending on the situation, decide to play some Truth or Trash later. Haven't played Truth or Trash in a long, long time, and it's a lot of fun. You know, it's a lot of fun if the moon is in the right phase and the stories are good. It's a lot of fun. I just sort of put that sort in the back of your mind. Truth or Trash is a game where we allow somebody to come on the air, and I take stories from you. I have one truth or a trash line. And if you have a totally weird story, something Rod Serling would be proud of, then we'll allow you to lay it out here and allow a panel to judge whether your story is truth or utter garbage. Trash. And it's kind of fun if the stories are good. So I'm almost in the mood to do that. We'll see as the morning wears on. I'm going to tell you, but we'll go with open lines probably between now and the top of the hour, and maybe the whole night long. I don't know. We'll see. East of the Rockies, you are number one on the air this morning. Good morning.
1: Good morning, Art.
0: Hi.
1: Hey, I had a question about the reverse speech.
0: Okay.
1: All right, have you ever asked a man, if say you took a prominent speech out of the past, like, say, Lincoln's Gettysburg Address, and had two or three different people read it, and recorded each person?
0: Wouldn't work.
1: Wouldn't work.
0: Wouldn't work. And the reason is that you are wishing to read the reversed speech of the person who gave the address and judge their truthfulness or their untruthfulness, lack of it. And the only way you can do that is by that specific person. Different people reading it would give different results.
1: Okay. And I heard him the other night where you gave the, where you taped the debate. Is he going to tape the president when he accepted speech and see how that sounds?
0: Isn't that slightly presumptive, sir?
1: I'm dead. Whoever becomes president.
0: I don't know. I suppose so, yeah. he tapes major events, so I certainly would think so, yes.
1: And you know when you'll have him back on again?
0: Shortly. Soon.
1: All right, then. Thanks a lot.
0: All right. Thank you. Shortly soon. Maybe next week, depending on political events. We'll see. Backward speech. You see, it is of the person, of their particular thoughts, and therefore substituting somebody else who would read somebody else's words just wouldn't get it. West of the Rockies, you're on the air.
2: Good morning, Art.
0: Hello.
2: Tim in Denver, cow country.
0: Hi, Tim.
2: I just wanted to mention, in today's edition of the Rocky Mountain News, the newspaper, page 52E, there's a little write-up that mentions you. I'd like to fax it to you, but I've forgotten your fax number. I don't have it with me.
0: Well, okay.
2: Okay.
0: do you want it? It's
2: yeah.
0: Area code 702.
2: Got that part.
0: Oh, good. 727-8499.
2: Great.
0: And what, pray tell, does it say?
2: Well, I'll just send it to you and you can read it. How's that?
0: Is it unkind?
2: No, huh?
0: Well, tell me what it says then.
2: Well, I'll let you read it for yourself.
0: All right. If you have a choice on your fax machine, make sure you put it on light because newspaper stories a lot of times don't come out too well.
2: Right. I usually darken it up before I send it out.
0: I see.
2: So I was going to do that for you, but curiosity is up over tomorrow night's show.
0: Tell me about it. I don't even know. I mean, can you imagine Richard's comment to me? I ask him what it's about, and he kind of hems and haws and really doesn't want to tell me. And so I come on, Richard, I got to know what it's about. He said, well, then you'll ask good questions.
2: But, Art, you always ask good questions. That's one of the reasons we like to listen to you. You're always asking the questions that we're thinking that we would like to ask ourselves.
0: I hope so.
2: Okay, have a good night.
0: Hey, wait, one last thing, Tim.
2: Sure.
0: The Pope getting next to evolution here. What do you think about it? It's kind of surprising, isn't it?
2: It is very surprising. I wish it would have happened before Malachi Martin was on. That would have been a great
0: You're absolutely right, and I would love to ask Malachi.
2: But it is something that would take an ordinary individual right back.
0: Well, you know what? I didn't even bring it up with Malachi. I mean, here he is, a Catholic priest, and you would think normally, you could, I guess you could ask a question like that, but you would certainly presume the answer would be, oh, Art, how can you ask somebody like me a question like that?
2: Mm-hmm.
0: But maybe the answer's changed officially now. That's incredible. All right, thanks. Thank you, my friend. I'll look forward to it.
2: Okay, bye-bye.
0: See you later. All right. Well, I'll read it to you when we get it.
3: 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That was Art Bell hosting Coast to Coast AM on this Somewhere in Time.

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1: Good morning, everybody. Well, I'm still not clear, but here from Florida is a fax on St. Pete and what's going on there, the St. Pete riot. Art, it seems a motorist attempted to run over the officer who then shot him. The officer was almost run over, then shot him. I would have a number of questions about this as well. Why would the officer in a traffic stop be in front of the car? He shouldn't be. Shouldn't have been. Can't imagine why he would have been. It does clear up, though, why the guy was shot. Now, if he tried, whatever the circumstance, if this guy tried to kill a cop, then all bets are off. It's that simple. I mean, that is attempted murder, and you defend yourself with lethal force, period. So if this was in an intentional attempt to murder, then the officer did exactly what the officer was supposed to do. He drew his gun and defended his life. But it still sounds weird. The officer should not have been in front of the car. And I can only assume it's in front because the story says the car lurched forward. So this is far from clear. East of the Rockies, you're on the air. Good morning.
2: Yeah, hi, Art.
1: Hello.
2: Yeah. In reference to that St. Petersburg thing.
1: Yes, sir.
2: Okay. One case or the other.
1: I beg your pardon?
2: One case or the other. We've had a case in St. Louis where a black man was killed by a Mexican man.
1: What does this officer have to do with St. Petersburg, though?
2: There wasn't a riot then.
1: What does this have to do with St. Petersburg? I mean, there have been people killed all over the place.
2: A white man. And that's the case to have a riot, okay?
1: No, look, until we know the details, we're just spouting off at the mouth here. We don't know.
2: No.
1: Yes, there wasn't any details
2: in terms of the Mexican man, okay?
1: Well, forget that. We're not talking about the incident in St. Louis, whatever it was. We're talking about
2: No, we're drawing comparison, Art.
1: Well, how can you compare until you have something to compare
2: Art,
1: to?
2: Let's talk about something else.
1: Let's
2: just get off on something else.
1: Go right ahead, sir. You go wherever you want.
2: Okay, number one is you're talking about the Pope and the Darwin theory.
1: I reported on what
2: the
1: Pope said.
2: Let me just say, look, Bart.
1: Go ahead, sir.
2: Okay, Art. Why didn't you make a big point when science came out and said that there's no correlation between Neanderthal man and humankind?
1: I can't.
2: Okay, that's a toll.
1: I can't speak for the Pope.
2: No. I'm talking about science. If we're talking about science, you didn't make a big point of that. In reference to Hoagland,
1: what?
2: You had the man on who you extol more than anybody else in your lifetime.
1: No, I don't.
2: Yes, you did.
1: No,
2: the
1: I don't.
2: The man who wrote the different novels.
1: Goodbye. I know who you are. You're the same guy that called the other night. I finally recognized your voice there. You're the guy who said, Art, you're rude. That's who you are. And you were on the Hoagland thing the other night, too. I'm very good, sir, with voices. And what you just ran through there was an utter exercise in futility and stupidity. And if it was designed to get me angry, that's probably it did a very good job. Because you can't talk about St. Petersburg with an utter lack of knowledge, and I certainly admit an utter lack of knowledge about what happened, and you certainly haven't, and boil it just down to a white man, black man deal. You don't know what the hell happened there. And to start talking about whatever occurred in St. Louis, whatever that was, bears no relationship to what has occurred in St. Petersburg because you don't know what happened there. And as far as Richard Hoagland is concerned, this goes back to your call the other day, I don't extol Richard more than any other human being. Richard is a damn good guest. Richard is a very good guest. But do I hold him up as one would a heroic figure beyond all others? No. So your call was all over the place, going nowhere productive. West of the Rockies, you're on the air. Hello.
3: Oh, Art?
1: Hi.
3: Yes, I just want to say I really enjoy your show.
1: Thank you.
3: And, you know, I also want to say that on the frog thing,
1: yes.
3: You know, there are many prominent scientists, including a Dr. Bill Wattenberg out of KGO in San Francisco,
1: yes.
3: Who do not believe that we have an ozone depletion due to something we have done. And I think that we should listen to some of these scientists before we make a judgment. You know, groups like the Sierra Club in our...
1: Just a matter of curiosity, what does Bill think the frogs are, the deformities are due to?
3: I don't know, Art. He hasn't talked about that. I'd like to get through to him this weekend and talk to him about it. But it could be a mutation that is occurring from a natural phenomenon. You know, much of the ozone is depleted through volcanoes and things in our universe.
1: That's absolutely correct. And the ozone hole is presently about twice the size of Europe, is the latest report. Now, I don't know whether we did it. I don't say that. I just say it is. It is a fact. Whoever did it, a volcano or whoever, it is real. And even Bill, I'm sure, would not deny that, that the NASA measurements have been... very specific.
3: Well, I'd like to get him to talk about it. And another thing, just let me say that on the endangered species, you know, we think that this is something that is just occurring in our lifetimes and in the 20th century. But since the Earth began, like 400 million years ago, 99% of all of the animals that have ever lived are now extinct. So, you know, I mean, we're so egotistical as human beings, we think that this is just something, we have to look at the big picture. And I'm kind of tired of all these ego freaks, you know.
1: Well, there is one thing to bear in mind.
3: Yes.
1: You said, since the world began, your statement, 99% of all species are extinct, right?
3: Yes, up until this point.
1: I do not think the globe is going to suddenly stop or that all life is going to end. But our place on the globe could be entirely displaced very easily.
3: Yes.
1: Yes?
3: Well, yes, true. But I think we should, we have to take care of the environment, Art, but I think we need to look at the big picture. And before, like I said, we let groups like the Sierra Club in our government scare us, make sure that what is happening is something that we can control.
1: All right. Well, all of this, thank you, is not coming from the Sierra Club. Believe me, the story on the frogs is not a Sierra Club press release. The story on the frogs is coming from all over the world. And while it certainly might be true that there's a pollution problem,

0: then explain to me how that could occur. That's all. First time caller line, you're on the air.
1: Art Bell.
0: Yes.
1: Oh, great program. I have a prediction about tomorrow night with Richard.
0: Oh, do you now? All right.
1: Yeah.
0: All right. Make
1: I bet
0: it.
1: He'll talk about an extraterrestrial colony on Earth's moon.
0: On Earth's moon.
1: Yes. I was listening to you online, and I went to sightings, and they go sightings in the news, and it says exactly what I just said.
0: Somebody has discovered this?
1: It says it's him. That's what he's going to discuss.
0: On my show?
1: No, it just said on sightings in the news, and it just said that he was talking about, you know, the moon, and then also about Mars, and it said that he's going to be talking about this. So I figure it's going to be on your program.
0: All right.
1: But it's
0: on
1: the website on Sci-Fi.
0: Okay. Well, maybe that'll be it.
1: I hope so.
0: All right. Well, that's not a prediction. That's a piece of information. Of course, they could be wrong. I think that it relates to Egypt. But frankly, I'm guessing. He hasn't told me. Richard hasn't told me. So we'll find out. West of the Rockies, you're on. Whoops, would have been. East of the Rockies, you're on the air. Good morning. Going once.
2: Yeah.
0: Hello.
2: Yeah, I had a comment about the evolution.
0: Yes, sir. Where are you?
2: I'm coming from Russellville, Arkansas.
0: All right.
2: Okay, I'm an apostolic Christian.
0: Yes, sir.
2: And I believe that things evolve to their as their conditions change.
0: Right.
2: You know?
0: That's evolution.
2: But according to the Bible, he says that God created man in his own image and in his own likeness. And like a monkey, for instance, it doesn't seem to be the image of God. And if we did evolve from monkeys, then how come monkeys are still walking around? And that's all I wanted to comment on evolution. Thank you.
0: You're welcome. Maybe when we get... What if we get up to the Pearlies and there sits a great big Persian cat? Judgment Day. How did you treat cats while you were on Earth? First question. West of the Rockies, you're on the air. Hello.
3: Hi there. Good evening, Art.
0: Good evening, sir.
3: Yeah, you know, I live in southern part of the coastal Oregon, and, you know, my frogs all have four legs, two in the front, two in the back.
0: Oh, that's good.
3: Yeah, anyway, I wanted to mention something. You were mentioning ozone, and I'm a ham operator, and I was, at the time, I was living down in Mountain View near San Francisco and San Jose,
0: mm-hmm.
3: and I happened to get really lucky one night on 10 meters.
0: Oh, that is lucky in the last few years.
3: Oh, it's lucky. And anyway, and there was a skip coming across, and there was this geological expedition sitting somewhere on a block of ice, I guess, in Antarctica.
0: Right.
3: And it was, about five or six people there, I guess, and this little lady was on the... I didn't know she was only on about 100 watts. But anyway, and she was talking to me about, well, among me, about half a dozen other hams, and she was discussing the fact they were up there to study the hole in the ozone, and what was missing them was the fact that the hole was closing and it was supposed to open.
0: When was this?
3: About 7 years ago.
0: Oh, 7 years. Oh, I see. All right, 7 years ago.
3: Yeah,
0: well,
3: it's been at least 7 years ago, and at that time they were already concerned about all of the pollutants in the air and the air conditioning and all that, and they were amazed that it was doing the reverse of what they thought it would do.
0: Mm-hmm.
3: And so I said, well, so much for that. But right now, my refrigerant for my car, I need some right now. It cost me $40 a pound.
0: Yep, it's getting real expensive.
3: Pretty pathetic, really.
0: Yes, it is. Yeah,
3: that's all I had to say to you.
0: All right, take care, sir. Yeah, pathetic. They're having to, CFCs or something that uses CFCs has simply become much more expensive. But the switch is on to another refrigerant. And that's going to cost everybody a bunch of money, too. I don't know. With respect to the ozone hole, I'll tell you straight out, I don't know. But I certainly am not beyond looking at the evidence. And this thing about the frogs right now is genuinely worrisome. We need to figure out why. And why it could be so geographically diverse. What else... on a global scale, could do this. Anybody have any ideas on a global scale? What could do this? Any thoughts? Pollution is the obvious answer, but the geographic diversity just about rules that out. Wildcard line, you're on the air.
4: Hi, Art.
0: Hello.
4: Hi, I just thought I'd give you kind of an off-the-wall suggestion as to what...

0: might be causing the frogs.
1: Oh, sure.
0: Okay, I'm just wondering if the same species or alien or whatever that's mutilating the cattle and taking the blood out of animals and leaving no traces might be using that blood, getting DNA out of it, and doing bioengineering on us.
2: Well, you saw the same movie I did, didn't you?
0: No, I just
2: frog,
0: saw this.
2: Frog DNA, you remember frog DNA? You don't remember that?
0: No.
2: No?
0: No, I didn't see that. What picture was this?
2: You never saw a movie where they used frog DNA to create a link to dinosaurs?
0: Huh, what's the name of it? Unless you're stumping me here, are you? You're not pulling me a fast one, are you?
2: No.
0: Okay.
2: No, no.
0: What's the
2: There's
0: name
2: a very
0: of that?
2: A very famous movie. I'm not telling you. I'm making you guess. Now, what famous movie had as its storyline an island off, I think it was South America, where they put together a theme park about dinosaurs?
0: Well, okay, I just didn't see it.
2: You don't remember the name of that movie?
0: Oh, now it's starting to dawn on me.
2: Jurassic Park.
0: Mm-hmm.
2: And they used,
0: I didn't see it.
2: They used a frog DNA to create the links for the portion of the DNA they did not have of the dinosaurs.
0: Maybe the writer of that movie knows something we don't then.
2: Yeah, that could be. That could be. Anyway, it is puzzling and troubling, and we need to get to the bottom of why this is occurring.
0: It doesn't seem that something that can travel remote distances in a short period of time, it seems like all of these deformities have been found over a large area in a relatively short period of time, have they not?
2: Correct.
0: So
2: you've got to imagine something on a global scale, or I suppose Doug and Dave of the alien world up there zipping around doing this to our frogs. That wouldn't be my first guess.
0: Well, that's my entry.
2: Okay, all right. I appreciate the call, sir. Thank you. We'll be right back.
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0: Wild Card Line, you're on the air. 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
1: KQMS, Redding, California.
0: Well, hello there.
1: Hey, Dr. Wattenberg attributed the fog to it's natural for genetic mutation.
0: Well, unfortunately, scientists looking at the genome have as yet found no problems.
1: Well,
0: so in other words,
1: if there is a
0: change in the genetic structure of the frog, then it should be apparent when they look at the frog's DNA, and it is not apparent.
1: Yeah, you want to hear my millennium theory?
0: Sure.
1: Well, you know, Halloween is time that a lot of traditions honor the dead because they think that like our world and the spirit world are closer together. And so they have, you know, little ceremonies to honor their ancestors and stuff like that.
0: Right.
1: But, you know, a lot of those traditions follow, like, seasonal cycles.
0: Mm-hmm.
1: And I think, and it's really interesting, that's also, like, their new year. And so I was thinking, maybe the millennium is the same type of thing, only on a much grander scale. And that's why we have, like, the quickening and all that. Because, like, the spirit world and our world, like, maybe the door is wider open or something because of the millennium.
0: Hmm.
1: Interesting, huh?
0: It is interesting, and I hadn't thought about it before, but I shall.
1: You want to hear my population, overpopulation theory?
0: Sure.
1: Well, I was thinking about how we're overpopulated, and I was also thinking about how people predict, like, the coming calamities and major earth changes and all that.
0: Yes.
1: I was thinking, maybe the earth allows us to overpopulate so that our chances of surviving a major earth-wide calamity will be better.
0: Well, that's one theory. It's still not a very pretty theory.
1: No, it's not a very pretty theory, but at least some of us will survive. And not only that, probably the strongest of us.
0: What do you think? Would you be a survivor?
1: Yep.
0: You think so?
1: Yep.
0: Out there, raggedy-taggedy, walking around.
1: I'd look awful, too.
0: Sort of a Mad Maxine thing?
1: Yep. Mm-hmm. That's exactly what I'd be like, too.
0: I know it is. That's right, your hair all ratty. I can close my eyes and I can see you. Dirt smudges on your face.
1: Uh-huh.
0: Probably a motorcycle.
1: Oh, yeah. A little bit of whatever scraps of leather I can pick up.
0: A lot of leather.
1: Uh-huh.
0: Yeah, a lot of leather.
1: Oh, you're full of it.
0: I know.
1: Wouldn't look like that.
0: I bet you would.
1: What would you be like?
0: I'd be one of the Grateful Dead.
1: Oh, nuh-uh. You'd be sitting up on your tower of technology looking down on all of us plebeians.
0: No, I think not.
1: Hey, you know what?
0: What?
1: You're rude, and I like it.
0: Do you?
1: Yeah. If you weren't rude, I wouldn't listen to you.
0: Get off my radio station.
1: Okay.
0: Goodbye. Sort of, yeah, I picture her right. Mad Maxine. Well, I can't give her another name. She's already 10. East of the Rockies, you're on the air. Hello.
2: Hi, Art. Steve from South Dakota.
0: Hi, Steve.
2: Yes, say on Flight 800.
0: Yes.
2: I found it sort of scary that those two pieces of wreckage found today having to do with that central fuel tank was in the general area that Ed Dames had talked about.
0: Well, that's correct, yes.
2: That's sort of scary.
0: A lot of what Ed Dames says is scary, Steve.
2: Yeah, it is. Now, I'm not going to venture a guess about what my favorite guest will talk about tomorrow night. Whatever he talks about seems to relate so well to science. So I'm just going to tell you that I can hardly
0: wait. He's on to something big, Steve. That's all I can tell you,
2: yeah.
0: and he won't tell me what it is. So
2: I'll sure be listening.
0: Well, won't we all? All right, thank you.
2: Thank you.
0: Right, he really won't tell me. I pressed him pretty hard, too. And I guess he needs to gather some last-minute information or something. Anyway, we'll find out. It'll be tomorrow. That's Richard Hoagland. You don't want to miss that one. Tonight, open lines and more or less whatever comes up.
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1: Hey, hey, hey. Open lines tonight. Tomorrow night, Richard C. Hoagland with a mystery. He won't tell me what he's going to talk about. We'll find out together tomorrow night. Well, all right. I'm still not clear about St. Petersburg. I've heard the news, but it's a lot of things are unclear to me. It is unclear to me why an officer would go in front of a car during a traffic stop. Shouldn't do that. Normally would not do that until the driver is out of the car. So I'm just not clear. Hi, Art. Really enjoy your show. I live in Clearwater, 10 miles north of St. Pete. And from watching the local news, it would appear that during the traffic stop, the driver did something to make the policeman concerned for his safety. This occurrence is coming on the heels of a Tampa policeman being run over and critically injured during a traffic stop of a suspected two-times murderer about a week and a half ago. Well, that would certainly account for higher tensions, but would not in any way affect the way this particular traffic stop or situation is looked at. It will be looked at on its own merit or not. However, I do have questions about why a cop would be in front of a stopped vehicle. That's the part I don't get. Maybe that will become clear. East of the Rockies, you're on the air. Hello.
2: Good morning, Art.
1: Good morning.
2: I'm Jeff from Rochester, New York.
1: Yes, sir.
2: I really enjoyed your monologue this morning.
1: Thank you.
2: One of my biggest fears that I have regarding St. Petersburg, the city of Rochester, and this is a northern city, is comprised of 78%, I could be off by a couple digits, of minority.
1: Okay.
2: My wife and I are stuck with this house that we have here in a really nice part of the city. And if something like that was to happen here in Rochester, I don't know what we would do. And, you know.
1: Well, the same thing other people have done, sir. I was in Las Vegas when the riots occurred there in Los Angeles over Rodney King, and then they occurred very much so in Las Vegas as well. And what you do is try to put the community back together again and look for calmer heads.
2: Well, I have never seen race relations so low in my life since the mid and latter 60s than there are going on right now. And I see neither candidate addressing this issue.
1: Well, that's an absolutely fair comment. You're right about that. Neither candidate is addressing this issue. Thank you. And He is correct. And I don't know why race relations are at such a low point right now. I don't know. I really don't know. Why? You tell me. Why? I know that I don't feel it, and maybe that's why I don't understand it. Why should race relations be deteriorating now? Shouldn't they be better? Arguably, after all these years, shouldn't we have sort of reached some new stage of consciousness regarding the way we feel about each other? But apparently not, and race relations are ragged. Why? Wildcard Line, you're on the air. Hello.
3: Hi. I've just seen the report about the Pope and his... the talk of the evolution.
1: Isn't that remarkable?
3: And they showed another Catholic priest on saying that, describing how man just appeared. There was never a half man or anything. And that brings to mind Zechariah Sitchin was on a show last night, and along with him was a priest, Father Charlie Moore, talking about what is under the ruins that were opened in Jerusalem, and they were both saying very plainly, including the father, that they believe it was a landing pad from extraterrestrials. And this Roman Catholic priest was saying he believes, like Sitchin, that they will come back.
1: Well, that would fly in the face of what the Pope said. The Pope is saying essentially that he has no problem with embracing evolution. It is a most remarkable statement from the Pope. Most remarkable.
3: Why would he start coming out with that now?
1: Well, I don't think that necessarily
3: would have something to do with the Mars rock.
1: And, I don't see how.
3: Well, you heard of Reagan and the Pope talking about communism.
1: Well, wait a minute. Maybe you're on to something. Maybe it does have something to do with the Mars rock.
3: Maybe it does. Maybe Hoagland could enlighten us tomorrow night.
1: Maybe he will.
3: And I believe NASA has said, according to places on the website, that they will show footage of Cydonia.
1: That is correct, sir. But you know something? Originally, NASA said that they were going to show live footage of Cydonia. All right?
3: Yeah.
1: That it would actually be delivered to the internet as it was cleared through NASA.
3: That's what I was reading today.
1: Okay, well, the latest news, I'm afraid, is that they have decided not to provide it live. And the reason they're giving is the translation from digital to analog.
3: That's their reason.
1: That's their reason, and it's not a good one, because the translation from digital to analog can be accomplished for very, very little amount of money. I mean, I could do it if I had to.
3: And what time is Mr. Hoagland on tomorrow night?
1: First hour, 11 o'clock Pacific.
3: First hour. Okay, yep. I'll be prepared for it.
1: Well, if anybody ever is. All right, thank you very much. Yeah, this is remarkable. And maybe the caller's right. Maybe some of the recent scientific news has pushed the Pope. Maybe the news about discovery of, albeit primitive, life on Mars billions of years ago, maybe that pushed the Pope the final little bit to begin to suggest that, well, look at what the Pope said. That evolution, he said, quote, is more than just a theory, end quote. Good heavens to Betsy, that's quite a remarkable statement for a pope, isn't it? More than just a theory. So the caller may be onto something. It may be the Mars discovery pushed the pope. What do you think? First time caller line, you're on the air.
4: Yes, this is Tom calling from El Paso.
1: Yes, sir, El Paso, Texas. Get good and close to your phone and speak up loud.
4: Okay, sure enough. I was just wondering if you had ever read the book, the Mayan Prophecies.
1: Oh, I certainly have.
4: Yeah, well, in the book it states that there's going to be, according to the writer, a shift in the magnetic poles of the sun. And in the process, the radiation that comes through changes our ionosphere, and more radiation comes through, thus affecting fertility, causing mutations. And that's one of the reasons that the fellow said, the author said, that maybe that's what happened to the Mayas, that the fertility went down.
1: Do you know that there was a story about 6 months ago, sir, that fertility rates worldwide had fallen by half? Now, then there was another story that said, well, no, now they haven't. So I'm not sure what the story is, but there was that story about 6 months ago. We talked about it here.
4: Yeah, well, the magnetic field could affect, you know, the fertility and the whether you have a correct child or a deformed one.
1: Well, it would certainly do us quickly, wouldn't it? The dinosaurs, we think, went very quickly, and without the ability to procreate. Should something suddenly affect that? Think about it. We would be gone in one generation, a cosmic blink of the eye. That's how fast we'd be gone. If we suddenly could, for any reason, not procreate, ever, that'd be it. In one generation, there would be nobody left. Empty planet. Where'd they go? East of the Rockies, you're on the air.
5: Hey.
1: Hey.
5: start?
1: It is.
5: Oh, weird. I guess it's at a different time than mine.
1: No, it's not. There's just a little bit of delay. Turn your radio off.
5: Oh, it's off now.
1: That's good. Where are you?
5: I'm in Texas.
1: Okay.
5: I just have a suggestion in relation to the frogs. I don't know, I'm pretty young and mentally immature. but if they polluted, you know, a river, wouldn't it, over time at least, after everything accumulated, and it rained to the sea and rained, wouldn't it all, couldn't it, like, scatter all about the earth?
1: Well, I'm not saying that couldn't happen, but you'd be talking about a slow process.
5: Okay.
1: In other words, a very intense pollution, for example, of the Mississippi River, try and imagine how long it would take for that to affect frogs in Japan.
5: Well, I mean, all over
1: and
5: the
1: yet,
5: earth.
1: And yet, sir, the frogs began to show up, or the mutations began to show up, virtually simultaneously. See what I'm saying?
5: I mean, it could be like a leading edge, and maybe cows will be made up of Pam or something. You know, maybe other things will start to show mutations.
1: Well, I certainly hope not.
5: Well, I don't know. It just seemed possible to me.
1: But this is like the canary you take down in the mine. That's what they say about frogs, because of their very permeable skin.
5: Yeah, maybe since they're water and air, it's kind of a hint. I don't know. But yeah, 250 years or however many of industrialization. I don't know. Thought it's possible.
1: Well, maybe it's also an insidious plan by restaurants that are serving frog legs.
5: Yeah, and maybe everything's going to blow up in 2 hours.
1: Have a good morning. It is a mystery, and I'm getting story after story after story on this frog business, believe me. About 2 days after the major stories on the mutations began to break, they broke a story trying to suggest that it was parasites, snake parasites. And that lasted for about 24 hours. And now all the serious scientists are coming out and saying, no, not parasites. Wait a moment. That might account for something, but it doesn't account for what we're seeing here. And the real scientists are absolutely still mystified about what it is. So am I. Aren't you? Wildcard Line, you're on the air.
6: Hi, this is Curtis from San Diego.
1: Hi, Curtis.
6: How you doing?
1: All right.
6: Having a cigarette right now. One of the
1: pretty politically incorrect, Curtis.
6: Yeah, I'm wondering if our secondhand smoke, they're going to say, caused the frogs to do what they're doing now.
1: No, you've hit it. They'll blame it on the smokers. The poor, poor frogs.
6: I tell you. I was going to ask you about the pyramid, so they're not going to open the Sphinx now, right?
1: I didn't say that.
6: Well, they were going to plan on doing it here in a month or so.
1: Yes.
6: But that's canceled.
1: I didn't say that.
6: Well, I thought a week or so ago.
1: Well, Linda Howe interviewed Mr. Hawass, the Egyptian curator official.
6: Mm-hmm.
1: And he indicated quite strongly that it was canceled. I don't really want to say anything publicly here, but let me just say, there may have been changes at Giza.
6: Mm.
1: I can't go beyond that right now. I do know something about that, maybe, and I can't talk about it, so.
6: Yeah. Another interesting thing, you know, that I've studied the Bible somewhat in my life, and my father, too, and my family, and it's amazing that they are not mentioned in the Bible anywhere, the pyramids, and them being, I guess they're like 5,000 years old or so, so they're even before the Bible was written.
1: Mm-hmm.
6: But you would think with Christ and all that around that area that they would have to be mentioned at least about, I don't know. But there's also books of the Bible that are missing or that weren't thoroughly, the original Bible that was found, whatever. There were pieces of different books that were possibly missing that maybe
1: may still be recovered. You never know.
6: Yeah.
1: Maybe they will open some chamber and they will find ancient writings that will absolutely blow all of our minds about everything, you know, the way we thought it was, it wasn't.
6: Yeah.
1: Who knows?
6: All right, well, have a good night.
1: Thank you very much.
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0: A dear Sir Arthur of the Kingdom of Nye, I am faxing an intriguing story for you, and you tell me truth or trash. My story begins about 2 years ago. I'm employed as a lab tech in a Tennessee area hospital. So I see some pretty strange things. On this particular night, we had a patient brought into our facility as a code blue. As you know, this means the patient's heart had stopped. CPR was in progress, and everybody was working like crazy to save this guy. We did all we could. We worked for well over an hour, probably more like two, to try to save him. Our doctor, finally after consulting the patient's family, ended the code and pronounced the patient deceased. According to the patient's family and his records, he was a donor. The appropriate people had been contacted and were en route to the hospital. When the retrieval team arrived, they went straight to work. As they evaluated the body for organ retrieval, they checked the cornea of the eye to see if it could be used. The doctor noticed that when her pen light shone in the eye, the pupil dilated. This caused her to stop and think. She checked for a pulse. She found none. Unconvinced, she listened with her stethoscope. In the quiet of the morgue, she could faintly hear a heartbeat. Upon close inspection, she could see tiny clouds of breath from the patient, fog in the cold air, the refrigerated compartment. Oh, my God. The patient was immediately taken by helicopter to Vanderbilt Medical Center and placed in ICU. Just 3 weeks later, he was released and, believe it or not, suffered almost no long-term effects. Truth or trash? West of the Rockies, you're on the air.
1: Hi.
0: Hello.
1: I'm calling from Montana.
0: Oh, the landing place.
1: Yeah, I haven't heard anything about that. What I was calling about was the show you had on last night.
0: Oh, yes.
1: The Gulf War Syndrome.
0: Yes.
1: It was horrifying.
0: I know.
1: And I was thinking, you know how Bush kind of seemed to give up and not really try to be reelected?
0: Well, I viewed it that way, yeah.
1: I wonder if it has something to do with that.
0: I don't know. I don't know.
1: Well, if I was president and that went on, I probably wouldn't want to be president anymore.
0: You make an interesting point. I just, it's so hard for me to believe that a president who would have to be aware of this could even live with himself, come out and face the American people, knowing that kind of information. I mean, it's just, it's depressing, frankly, to even think about.
1: Yeah, and he was the one, you know, that sent him over there and found, you know, and then this all happened, and I just wonder if that might have...
0: If that is the kind of thing that a president has to bear, then I'll tell you this, I could never do that job.
1: Oh, I don't know why anybody would want to be president.
0: I wonder about it myself, thank you. Can you imagine, folks, let us just say there is some national security, strategic reason why we would have to have maintained silence, knowing that our troops were being exposed to biological and chemical weapons. And that you, as president, were aware of that fact. You would have to live with that. And it seems to me that's something that I could not live with. How about you? Could you face the American people at all? Knowing that sort of information, I think not. East of the Rockies, you're on the air. Hello.
2: Yeah, Art Bell.
0: Yeah, that's me, all right, and I'm fine.
2: Good. I have a theory on these frog things.
0: Okay.
2: The Chernobyl.
0: Chernobyl.
2: You know, what was that called again? Chernobyl?
0: Chernobyl. But if that were the case, then shouldn't there be a bunch of deformed frogs around Chernobyl?
2: Well, possibly, but radiation goes up into the clouds and rains, carries all over the world, etc.
0: That
2: also
0: is...
2: have acid rain.
0: Well, that is true, sir, but the fallout that was in the rain from Chernobyl affected Scandinavia.
2: Uh-huh.
0: It killed a bunch of reindeer.
2: Uh-huh.
0: It did very serious damage in that area where it was very strong.
2: Uh-huh.
0: And so if that was the cause, then you would think that area would be the one affected. I mean, they had to throw away milk in Scandinavia.
2: True.
0: It was so bad.
2: True.
0: So their frogs ought to be a real mess.
2: Maybe they don't have any.
0: Well, you've got a point there. Maybe they don't. I have no idea.
2: You never know.
0: You never know.
2: Anyways, we're up here in Manitoba, Canada.
0: Oh, you're in Manitoba?
2: Yes, sir.
0: Cool. Is it getting cold up there?
2: In fact, we've got about a foot of snow here on the border of Manitoba, Saskatchewan.
0: Wow.
2: Yeah.
0: All right. I appreciate the weather report. Manitoba, Saskatchewan. Wow.
3: 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That was Art Bell hosting Coast to Coast AM on this Somewhere in Time.

0: Now, we take you back to the past on Art Bell Somewhere in Time.
1: Good morning, everybody. It's great to be here. I'm Art Bell. And we'll talk about anything you want to talk about. Let me try and find out more. I've got something here on the situation in Florida. The disturbances began with a stolen Pontiac Le Mans. Police began to chase the Le Mans at about 5 p.m. At the wheel was the 18-year-old. Beside him, another teenager. Near an intersection, the Le Mans was cut off by a cruiser. Two officers, a man and woman, got out. The male officer, identified by police as Jim Knight, stood in front of the Le Mans. The female officer stood to the side. Now, here is where I'm just not clear about why it was done. Why would anybody stand in front of the car? At any rate, Yolanda Levine and Lisa Kraft said they saw what happened next. They said the woman officer ran to her cruiser and grabbed a baton, then ran back to the car and hit the driver's side window. Knight stood in front of the car, his hands on the hood, they said. Again, that's the other policeman, Knight. Levine and Kraft said the car inched forward, and the woman yelled for Knight to shoot. He did, striking the driver. There were five shots. Five, said Kraft, 19. The boy wasn't going fast enough to run them over. He wasn't even going 2 miles an hour. It was the seventh police shooting of the year in St. Pete, the sixth involving a police officer firing upon a car. Well, I have no way of knowing if what I just got is an accurate rendition of what occurred in St. Petersburg. If it is, I understand why they have a problem. But again, I caution everybody out there. You know, I worked in these areas, and a lot of reports that you get concerning how an incident went down are at first inaccurate. So I'm going to be very cautious here, and I'm not going to jump to any conclusions. Now, obviously, if that rendition of the incident was accurate, a lot of people would understand why there has been a problem. But I just don't think we know, and I don't like leaping to conclusions about this sort of thing. I just worked too many years in the area, and I know that until you get down to an internal affairs investigation and you really know how something came down, you don't understand whether you had a good shoot or not. You just don't know. So, there. East of the Rockies, you're on the air. Hello. Hello.
2: Hello.
1: Yes, you're on the air. This is it.
2: I better turn off the radio.
1: Oh, you better do that, yes.
2: Boy, there's quite a delay there. Art, I wanted to talk about this business with the Pope.
1: Sure.
2: And if I get a moment afterwards, I'll tell you about Malachi Martin and Roswell.
1: Malachi. All right. Let's go to the Pope. He's saying that
2: he,
1: in essence, has no problem with the... he says evolution is not just a theory.
2: Well, you know, Art, there was a statement that was out a few years ago. I can't remember. I think it was Paul the Sixth that they had a statement that actually kept coming out and saying that... evolution was not contrary to the Church's teaching. So this is not new entirely. And, in fact...
1: Well, I've sure never heard it before.
2: No, this has been several years. It might have been even earlier than that.
1: Huh.
2: This idea that, you know, something similar to evolution may have occurred, but that it was guided by God is hardly new. It's not, I think, the question is, did the Pope state this as a doctrinal thing, or did he talk about it as...
1: Well, the Pope said, quote, evolution is more than just a theory, end quote.
2: Yeah.
1: And that belief is compatible with Christian faith.
2: Yeah.
1: And it goes on. Wait a minute, sir. Hold on, sir.
2: Oh, okay.
1: It goes on to say, the Pope's statement breaks new ground by acknowledging the validity of the theory of the physical evolution of man and other species through natural selection and hereditary adaption. So they apparently had not heard what you had heard.
2: Well, there's a Pontifical Council on Science that has been looking into this now for some time.
1: Right.
2: They have not come out with their conclusions yet, but they're coming closer to it, and I think this is what motivated the Pope's statement. But this, I think one of the things you have to remember is that when the Pope is speaking as his own opinion, it doesn't carry the same weight as if he states that it's doctrine.
1: I understand.
2: So if he talks about science, you don't have to pay much attention to it. But if he specifically saying that, you know, in terms of Christian doctrine, that it doesn't contradict it, that's the part to look at. And they've said that before.
1: Okay, I guess you need to call up Reuters and let them know, because they think this is new.
2: Well, you know, most people aren't familiar with a lot of these things that are going on. And he did state it more strongly than anybody has before.
1: I see. All right. Well, thank you very much. Yes, Reuters needs to know this is nothing new. Because they are certainly presenting it that way. And I have never, never, never heard Pope say anything like this. Doesn't mean it hasn't happened, I guess. But evolution is more than just a theory. That's a pretty strong statement, I would say. Somebody just sent me this, and I have no idea what it is. It's from the Rocky Mountain News. He said he was going to send it. And it's an ad for an Art Bell listeners hotline. Rocky Mountain News. Why would there be an Art Bell listeners hotline? I suppose I could call it and find out. I suppose it's for people like... you know, that are hooked on the show or something to help them. Or I wonder what it could be, the Art Bell listeners hotline. Well, maybe I'm curious enough to try to call it. I wonder if there's anybody answering it at this time of the morning. Let me try it. Art Bell listeners hotline. Okay, let me see if we can get it. I'm not sure about this, but we will try. Let's see. Here we go. Calling the Art Bell listeners hotline, whatever that is, from the Rocky Mountain News. Well, maybe nobody's there at this time of the morning. Ho-hum.
3: Hello.
1: Hello there. Have I called the wrong number? I've called what is listed here as the Art Bell listeners hotline.
3: You have the wrong number.
1: I'm sorry. God, I've got the wrong number. All right, let me try it again. I'm sorry about that. Okay, let's try it again. Could have sworn I dialed the right number. Let's see. Hope I didn't wake anybody up. He sounded awake. Okay, let's see. I hope I don't get the same guy. If I do, I give up. Here we go again. Again, from the Rocky Mountain News.
4: Hello. Thank you for calling the Art Bell Chat Club. 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Admission is free and refreshments will be served. If you have any questions, please leave your message after the tone. Thank you for calling.
1: Wow. Well, let's see. I'll leave a message. Cute tone. There's the tone. Hello there, this is Art Bell, and I was just checking into what this line was, and now I know, and I hope you have a grand time. That's in the Rocky Mountain News. West of the Rockies, you're on the air. Hello.
5: Hi, Art. My name's Jerry from Rancho Cucamonga.
1: Hi, Jerry.
5: Hi, Art. I wanted to ask you a question. We've heard, I believe it was Reagan who first came up with the statement against Carter, are you better off now than you were 4 years ago? I wanted to ask you this question, Art, but I think it would be interesting. How about, are we freer today than we were 4 years ago?
1: No.
5: Is it
1: The answer is clearly no. But you know what? I am afraid that no matter which man becomes president, it's not like it's a big mystery, actually, but no matter which one would become president, in four more years, we would asking that same question would yield the same answer. I honestly believe that our relative freedoms are controlled more by population pressure than they are by the guy who's in the White House.
5: Well, I also agree, Art, with let's try to keep this thing in balance and keep the Republicans in to keep
1: you bet
5: in check.
1: You bet.
5: Okay,
1: it's the only way to go. Thank you very much. It's going to be a close call in the House. I predict President Clinton an easy re-election. The Republicans retain control by the skin of their teeth of the House. They retain control of the Senate. And then in the year that follows, President Clinton is going to be in a great deal of trouble. These scandals are going to begin to have some traction in the next year. Unfortunately for Bob Dole, they did not get traction soon enough. The big news, of course, Bob Dole sent his campaign manager down to see Ross Perot, and Ross Perot basically said nuts, and the whole thing has backfired on Bob Dole at a bad time. Things have not gone well for Bob Dole. This is one of the poorest campaigns in memory, rivaling and possibly even surpassing the George Bush campaign for re-election, which I thought was really lame. East of the Rockies, you're on the air. Hello.
6: Oh, hi, Art.
1: Hi.
6: Let me turn this off. You know, concerning the Pope's statement, was that supposed to be Pope John Paul or Pope, what was his name, Pope Paul VI? Was this recent statement, Pope John Paul?
1: This, dear lady, was today.
6: Okay, let me tell you something. You will hear, Art, a lot of contradictory statements to church teaching these days. It's a sign of apostasy in the church. You know, Michael Brown? Do you remember Michael Brown? You had from The Final Hour, he wrote that book?
1: Yes.
6: I don't know if you recall, but I read the book. He talked about that. There's a lot of apostasy in the church. Who is speaking for whom? We don't know anymore. It's just teachings that were valid all along are becoming contradictory.
1: Well, it's Pope John.
6: So you have to go by your gut feeling, I guess.
1: Pope John Paul II, and it's brand new, so.
6: He's got Parkinson's.
1: So I've heard.
6: Yeah, but who is speaking for whom
1: know. It's when you say he's got Parkinson's, mm-hmm. do you mean to say that that accounts for why he would say something like this?
6: No, because I don't think that's it's more of a nerve disease and the fingers and that. But
1: it sounded like you were saying that's why he would say something like this. I appreciate your call, ma'am. Thank you. That is certainly the way it sounded. He's got Parkinson's. Well, that must be why he said this. I understand the disconcerting nature of this statement for a lot of Christians out there. And what I would tell you is what I believe, and that is that there is not a problem between evolution, what the Bible says about creation. Simply think of it as somewhat metaphoric, and that God's hand has squarely been in the process of evolution all along. I have never had a problem with this. Never. But I do understand that a lot of Christians are going to be very, very upset about it. And why? Wild Card Line, you're on the air. Hello.
7: Hey, Art.
1: Hello.
7: How are you?
1: I'm fine.
7: This is your buddy, Tony, from Vegas. I'm a pretty recent listener.
1: Okay, Tony.
7: Hey, did you, Keith, ever get that triangular craft you saw up on the webpage?
1: Did Keith ever get the triangular craft?
7: You know, the guy who sets up your stuff for the webpage?
1: Yes.
7: You saw, like, a triangular craft with your wife?
1: Yes, I did.
7: And I was just curious, because I asked you if you could put an artist rendition up on your webpage.
1: Well, here's how it came down, my friend. There are only two of us who saw it.
7: Yeah.
1: Me, my wife. My wife is busily having a very rough
7: how is she?
1: Asthma attack right now.
7: Well, still?
1: No, it's still going on. Besides that, she was not yet quite having the asthma attack, and she said she wouldn't draw it. Now, she can draw.
7: Yeah.
1: I can't. I would do a lousy, lousy job.
7: Mm-hmm.
1: If I had somebody to draw what I told them to draw, I think we could do it.
7: Oh, great.
1: Now, I'll see what I can do about my wife, who I know is capable of doing it.
7: Uh-huh.
1: And I would frankly be kind of interested after all this time has passed, to see what she would draw.
7: Yeah.
1: You know what I mean?
7: So would I.
1: Because it's very clear in my memory. It's forged in there like steel.
7: I believe it.
1: Oh,
7: you can. And let me ask you a question, if I may.
1: Sure.
7: You know, all this frog mutant frogs and
1: yep.
7: and all this story of mysterious clouds over the planet that
1: yes.
7: you mentioned a couple weeks ago.
1: Yes.
7: Doesn't it kind of make sense that there just could be a widespread biological hazard that that at least 10 different biological hazards that we should be concerned about very, very much right now?
1: Could be.
7: I think so, too.
1: Okay, thank you very much. I'm not saying that's what I think it is. I don't know. The very best scientists we have on Earth right now don't know. And I certainly don't know. It could be pollution-related. It could be a combination of pollution and ozone levels that have caused this. They really don't know. We're in touch with the very best people, and right now, I assure you, this is and remains a complete mystery.
0: Now, we take you back to the past on Art Bell Somewhere in Time.

0: west of the Rockies. You're on the air. Hi.
1: Hi, Art. How you doing?
0: I'm okay.
1: Hey, this is an honor to be talking to you this evening, or this morning, I should say.
0: Thank you. It's good to have you here.
1: Quick question. Today on the way home from work, I was listening to NPR, National Public Radio, and it's a news-type thing, and they were talking about NASA and something going on in Montana, some flyovers, and they were going to have some meetings today, and there was going to be some type of landing this weekend. It's apparently experimental aircraft. I was wondering if maybe you have heard anything about this or any of the other listeners out there, possibly.
0: Run this by me again. Montana.
1: It's in Montana. I'm not
0: NASA.
1: Sure. I don't know a city or anything. I just
0: and
1: heard
0: somebody
1: Montana.
0: Is going to land some kind of experimental craft there?
1: Yeah, NASA. NASA was going to have some town meeting type things with people so they wouldn't be, you know, going out of their mind seeing whatever was flying over.
0: Oh, yeah? Sounds like a cover story to me.
1: Well, no. It was on the radio, and it didn't sound far-fetched at all. It just sounded like
0: oh, but what if NASA... Well, yeah, but, sir, what if NASA actually knows they're coming down this weekend in Montana? What better cover story could you have?
1: I didn't say extraterrestrial.
0: I did.
1: Experimental aircraft.
0: I said that, sir. Why could it not be a cover story?
1: It'd be a great cover story.
0: Thank you. Of course it would.
1: But if any other listeners, maybe from Montana, have heard anything about this,
0: okay,
1: I'd like to maybe hear it on the, you know.
0: So would I.
1: Through your show.
0: So would I.
1: And I appreciate all the information I get from you. You're a great human being.
0: I don't know about that. Thank you. Great human being. I don't know. So what's going on in Montana? I hadn't heard about that. I should know about this. An experimental craft landing in Montana this weekend. Why Montana? Why Montana, of all places? And where, pray tell, in Montana? And what would it be? And, as I speculated, would it make a perfect cover story? I mean, they're already giving us the swamp gas version before the landing takes place. First time caller line, you're on the air. Hello.
2: Hi, Art. I feel like I've won the lottery here.
0: Well, sort of, in a way.
2: This is Denise from Camano Island, Washington.
0: Hi, Denise.
2: Hi there. Well, I'm a former research immunologist.
0: Ah.
2: And talking about, you know, these mutant frogs or whatever, and I really think they probably know what's causing it. I mean, there's a list of, they're called, for tetratoma pterogens that mutate, you know, like fetal tissue and things like that, and there's like a whole category of these chemicals that you can take water and soil samples and pop it in a little gas chromatograph and figure out what the concentration is, and, you know, frogs are pretty simple.
0: So you think they already know?
2: I think they know.
0: And they're
2: know.
0: Withholding the information so we won't all freak out and go Mad Max?
2: Yeah, I think so. I think they actually have, you know, it's probably some Cargill, you know, chemical or something like that, and they don't really want to, you know, talk about it or whatever, and that's sort of my feeling on it.
0: Something that'll make DDT seem like Kool-Aid, huh?
2: Yeah. And so these simple, these type of chemicals are fairly easy to test. I used to do testing of drugs for cancer drugs and things like that.
0: Yeah, but what would make it all simultaneous on such a wide geographic scale?
2: Well, I think a lot of times new products come out all at once, and there's probably just a really big toxic buildup or something.
0: Well,
2: like
0: you
2: that.
0: Could be right, and then, of course, you'd be speculating. Thank you. They're protecting some sort of industry or something. We've got a break here at the top of the hour.
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1: Night of the Living Dead. We were trying to think of a movie, and that's the name of it. It was horrible. Do any of you remember Night of the Living Dead? Are you old enough? I remember even the advertisements for it on the radio way back when. I'm talking about the original version now. Scared you to death. That was it, Night of the Living Dead. And I mean people came up out of their crypts, out of their graves, and they just, like zombies, began to walk, and they were all in deteriorated condition, as you would imagine people would be in graves for a while, right? Various levels of deterioration with flaps of skin falling off them. And they went after the living, and oh, God, it was terrible. It was just absolutely frightening. Great Halloween movie. Maybe one of the movie channels will replay the original for Halloween. It's horrible. Anyway, East of the Rockies, you are on the air. Good morning.
2: Wow. Hi, Art. This is Terry over in Memphis, Tennessee.
1: Yes, sir.
2: Well, let's see. My head kind of wants to talk about the paranormal, but my heart is just bursting to discuss last night's topic.
1: All right. Well, look, it's your head and your heart. You do what you want.
2: No, well, I've got to follow my heart.
1: All right.
2: Okay. If what the nurse said last night is true, and in fact, our people were exposed to biological weapons during the Gulf War, gosh, to me, we're facing one of the most tragic chapters in the history of modern America. I mean, it's sickening. But to me, the bottom line is, I really don't care who's to blame or what the political consequences are. And if our troops over there were inflicted with biological agents, then the way I feel is that we either get our vets the proper treatment, and their families also, or we tear up the Constitution, take down the flag, because, man, America don't exist no more.
1: Yeah, if all of this is true, then that is true. You are correct.
2: Well,
1: however, it is reasonable to say that whatever exists in the hearts and the minds of those who would know and bear this kind of information, which it seems to me would be unbearable, that in the hearts and minds of Americans, America still exists. Millions and millions and millions of Americans. And that counts more than what's in the heads or hearts of politicians. So that'll continue America. But, I mean, you're right. If what she said is true...
2: It's utterly sickening. Now, I have a question for you.
1: Sure.
2: It's kind of a roundabout way of a solution, but it's just something that occurred to me today. Whatever you think about the little crazy Texan down there, Ross Perot.
1: Ross Perot, yeah.
2: Yeah. He has the power and the influence and the patriotic inclination to thrust this matter into the public limelight, if it's true.

0: few lies, if this is the case.
1: All right, sir. It's a good idea. It really is a good idea, and it is the kind of thing that he would take up as an issue. I'm certain that is true. It's so mind-boggling. And yet, let me tell you something sort of strange. Maybe it's not so strange. I don't know. Wonder how you feel about it. I'm almost getting numb. There is so much going on in so many arenas, so many gotchas, so many things that society seems like it's doing that are wrong. We're eating ourselves alive. Racial problems in Florida, California. Ecological problems that seem absolutely insurmountable. Problems with regard to man doing to man, as we discussed last night. The political situation seems hopeless. And it gets to the point where you get a little bit numb about it all. At least for me. And then I always manage to reset myself. And as somebody said to me earlier, finally the question is, what's for dinner? You know, first time caller line, you're on the air. Hi.
2: Hi. Boy, I'm surprised. My name is Chris. It's first time I call.
1: Okay, Chris.
2: I'd like to ask you a question regarding Bob Beck's invention called the blood purifier and also the lymph stimulator. Do you know anything about it?
1: Sure. Wayne Green talked all about it when he was on my program.
2: Oh, really? So you've covered this and...
1: In great detail, yes.
2: Okay. All right. And so why do you think this is not well covered by the press in general, and hardly anybody knows about it? And
1: well, I would say before it's going to get a lot of accolades, it's going to have clinical trials.
2: You're right.
1: And there's a lot of evidence of people saying, gee, it worked, or it works, but there have to be scientific clinical trials to prove that it works, and
2: right.
1: Then people will begin to get excited.
2: But you know, it's very hard to do this without spending millions of dollars, and there is very little incentive to do that, considering the fact that Bob Beck has essentially given the plans on how to build those two units literally at home, if
1: yep.
2: you are so inclined.
1: Yep, you're absolutely right.
2: Okay, and one more word?
1: Yes, sir.
2: On Gulf War Syndrome, I've been following this story for a long time. I'm calling from the San Francisco Bay Area, and we have a local station that's been covering this for a long time. The
1: yes.
2: evidence is overwhelming. The entries of either chemical or biological warfare.
1: May I ask you a question?
2: Yes.
1: Okay. If you were the president, and you had knowledge that chemical and biological weapons were being used on our troops,
2: mm-hmm.
1: and you knew that, and you knew that our troops were ordered not to don the gear to protect them, could you live with that?
2: Well, you know, the president then was Mr. Bush, and he's, unfortunately, I think he's...
1: Forget Bush. I'm asking you, could you live with it?
2: No, personally, I could not live with it.
1: Uh-huh.
2: And, you know, one of the main reasons why this was all covered up is that some of those weapons were sold by American companies.
1: Well, that would seem to be the case. And look, what I want from somebody out there, I know the photographs of those canisters exist. I was told by Joyce Riley and others that they had markings on them that would show them to be American canisters. Somebody out there, get me that evidence. I will post it. Do you hear me? I will post it on the web. I'm not afraid of anything. I'm not afraid of anybody. If that evidence exists, I'm glad to present it. So somebody out there, somewhere, get me that photographic evidence, and by God, I'll put it on the web, and we'll open this up like a big can. All right? West of the Rockies, you're on the air. Good morning.
3: Oh, good morning, Art. I'd like to touch on two things this morning. For one thing, I would like... by the way, I'm calling from Sonora.
1: Okay, you're going to have to speak into your phone directly and speak up.
3: Any better?
1: Oh, that's much better.
3: Okay, I'm Jennifer from Sonora.
1: Yes, Jennifer.
3: And I thought about, the green meteorite that struck?
1: Yes.
3: Perhaps it had something to do with the mutations, because... they seem to be timed close to the same time.
1: It is true.
3: And then also I wanted to tell you that I had an astral projection into the future.

0: You did?
1: Yes. And I saw the triangular spacecraft, and it had U.S. Government marks on it.
0: It did?
1: Yes.
0: And wow.
1: Well, what happened? I was crossing a bridge, and...
0: Although you know something, was it Joyce?
1: Pardon?
0: Was your name Joyce?
1: Jennifer.
0: Jennifer, I'm sorry.
1: Mm-hmm.
0: Jennifer, if I was an alien,
1: mm-hmm.
0: and I had a secret a craft that I was flying about Earth,
1: mm-hmm.
0: you know what I'd put on it?
1: What'd you put on it? What
0: was USAF.
1: Yeah, well, this was in war. They were having war. They were practicing war. And there were tanks on a frozen lake, and they were practicing war. There was no sound from them. They could move in any direction because of the shape of them.
0: Mm-hmm.
1: There was no sound whatsoever.
0: Hmm. Well, that's very interesting. And
1: it was in the winter time.
0: Winter time. Mm-hmm. All right. Well, I appreciate the call, dear. Thank you. Yeah, if I was an alien, and I had some sort of weird-looking craft, and I wanted to disguise it, I'd just put USAF on the side of it. It would be so easy, and everybody would immediately dismiss it, right?
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0: First time caller line, you're on the air. Hi.
1: Hey, this is Kit from New Mexico.
0: Hello, Kit.
1: I was wondering if you got my thing about the Roswell story.
0: What thing?
1: The Glenn Dennis story.
0: How did you send it? Fax or email?
1: I sent it regular mail.
0: Regular mail. Oh. I'll tell you, we have not opened mail in a few days.
1: I sent it like about 2 weeks ago.
0: Yeah, it's possible it's sitting. We have this massive pile of mail we're trying to get through, and my wife has not been well, so it's kind of slowed up.
1: And I had a comment about yesterday.
0: Yes.
1: One of the ways that they send out biological weapons is through rodents.
0: And that would be one way of doing it indeed. Thank you. That would be a way of doing it. Or what about insects? I would think that would work very well, too. Wildcard line, you're on the air.
2: Hello, Art Bell. Actually, my interest is a little bit different than I think, just different angle. I'm curious to know whatever happened about the volcano in Iceland. Did it indeed flood? I mean, I didn't hear anything about it at all. I mean, I kept on top of it and
0: you
2: don't, while there.
0: You mean you don't know?
2: No, I didn't. I wondered what happened because I do actually have some friends there and I haven't heard from them either. But
0: Iceland is under 34 feet of water, sir.
2: How far out? I mean, is it
0: all of it?
2: What's that?
0: All of it.
2: All of Iceland?
0: Yeah.
2: So what happened? I mean, Reykjavik.
0: What do you think would happen? Yeah, of course, 34 feet under.
2: Jesus.
0: No, I'm kidding.
2: Oh.
0: Look, I have no idea. The volcano, as far as I know, is still going off.
2: Uh-huh.
0: It blew its way through about 600 meters of ice, which is a bunch. And the ice is melting, and they are worried about severe flooding. And that's the last word I had.
2: Okay.
0: I wish I could give you more, but that's it.
2: All right, well, I thought I'd bring another interesting angle, because, you know, the runes, you know, the Viking. As you know, Icelanders are very proud of their Viking heritage.
0: Right.
2: And you know, the runic letters are, you know, that's the, for a lot of people, they can be used as like mystical charms, you know. There's when I worked in a bookstore, we had like a, you know, the runic, you know, fortune telling.
0: Yes.
2: But I came across something very interesting in a, are you familiar with the Man, Myth, and Magic series? It's like 24 volumes of different
0: esoteric. Yes, I have seen it, yes.
2: Okay. Well, I just found this really interesting thing where this particular, during the 20s, when the Germans were intensely seeking for identity, this particular person by the last name of Kummer, K-U-M-M-E-R, came up with an interesting runic yoga in which the person
0: Yoga?
2: Yeah. They would twist their body into the form of a runic letter and then yodel intensely. And then they it released magical powers. But
0: did it really? I would think it would drive people away for miles.
2: Yeah. Anyway, I just thought I just wanted to throw that out into the world of Art Bell.
0: About all I know, thank you, about Iceland is that is, as you'll well recall, from all history books, where Pat Boone descended toward the center of the earth. Remember that? That's all I know about Iceland. And it was, I believe, in a volcano, was it not, that he descended? West of the Rockies, you're on the air. Hi.
3: Yes. This is Gordon from Enumclaw.
0: Hello, Gordon.
3: I think the way that we could change things here in America is to vote third party. If everybody voted third party in this country, we'd send a message to Washington so fast that we were tired of the two-party system and that we could count past two.
0: Well, the problem with that is, of course, everybody has the opportunity to vote third party. The problem, sir, is that there is no third party that is presently projecting an ideology that is attracting enough people.
3: Well, I think that's because, basically, they're not getting the word out enough. If C-SPAN, for instance, would carry the Libertarian Party, which I'm a member of, and a few of the others, let's say if they decided that they were going to do that three times a day, every day, for the last 2 weeks until the election, to where people would get a chance. I believe that if the American people knew that it was out there, they're smart enough, I believe that they can count past two.
0: Well, first of all, it takes a hell of a lot more than C-SPAN. C-SPAN is the political junkie's place, but that's all. The average American person doesn't ever see C-SPAN, sir. They see NBC, CBS,
3: right.
0: ABC, Fox. That's what they see.
3: Well, I understand that, but I still believe in Harry Brown, and I believe in his message. I think he has the right message concerning drugs, too, because of the fact that if drugs are illegal, then the price is inflated to where it's like 25 times the amount it would normally be. Most people are not drug addicts.
0: Let me tell you something, sir. I like Harry Brown better than anybody else who's running for president right now. And that's quite a statement to make. However, I can't get next to his drug policy, and I can't get next to his open borders policy.
3: Well,
0: were it not for those two, I'd be voting for Harry Brown.
3: Can I answer that?
0: Sure.
3: Back in Prohibition was the only other time where we had drive-by shootings in this country. You've taken something, many substances, and you've made them like gold. To where now the average street bum on the street has something that he can fight the guy a couple streets over for.
0: Mm-hmm.
3: And it puts a lot of innocent people at risk.
0: Mm-hmm.
3: And as far as the borders, I believe that if we got rid of the welfare policy, just like young mothers, if they're teenage mothers, if they're having a problem with their family at home, the government says to them...
0: Welfare or not, sir, we remain an economic magnet, and if you doubt that, do a little travel down south.
3: Oh, I don't. But I believe in free trade, and I believe that this country was founded on it, and I believe the best way to turn around, even as far as our enemies go, if we completely open up this country with free trade, and we open the borders, I believe that if we turn off the spigot for the handouts, that it will be okay to open up the borders. And if we keep free trade going, even if the rest of them are protectionists, back in 1903, Winston Churchill and Britain, they were number one as far as exporters.
0: Well, you are faithfully relaying Harry's ideology and the libertarian ideology, and I appreciate that, but I just do not agree with it in those two areas. Were it not for those two areas, I would be voting for Harry Brown. How's that? Those two areas. But they're real gotchas. I mean, they are non-trivial things. One, it is my feeling that freely available cheap drugs would ruin this nation. Ruin it. I know what crack does. I know what heroin does. Freely available, it would be a nightmare. Completely open borders? A total nightmare. You've really got to do a little travel. Go to Mexico, go to some Central American, South American countries, and look at the economic deprivation that is there. To completely throw our borders open with the economic disparity would be an absolute disaster. So in those two areas, I just cannot agree. West of the Rockies, you're on the air.
4: Charlie, mad as hell liberal.
0: Are you angry, Charlie? What are you angry about?
4: About this garbage that the Republicans are putting out about Martin Luther King, probably one of the greatest liberals who ever exists. And let me say that word
0: no,
4: again.
0: No, what have they said about Martin Luther King, Charlie?
4: Liberal. The word is liberal. You got this jerk Rush Limbaugh saying that Martin Luther King wouldn't have voted for Bill Clinton had he been alive today. That's a bunch of crap. And he knows it. You know, and the thing about it, you know, it would be their commercial that thank God these TV shows and these TV stations are not showing in the state of California that basically put down protecting individuals of black people's rights. But I think the whole thing of it is this. Let's say that the Democrats had put out a commercial using Ronald Reagan, who unfortunately is out of it right now, but let's say they put out a commercial where Ronald Reagan made the statement that he believes in protecting individuals' rights and that people ought to be judged as human beings, and they used it, say, in a commercial that defended gays in the military. and said, well, this, you know, Ronald Reagan was for gays in the military, they'd be up in arms about that.
0: Charlie, we're out of break. You want to hold on?
4: Yeah, I'll hold on.
0: All right. It's Charlie hanging, twisting slowly in the breeze, and he will be back, as will we.
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1: And now, rising somewhat less than gracefully from the green, slimy political cesspool, here's Charlie.
2: Unfortunately, Proposition 209, which for people who don't live in California, is an attack on affirmative action, will probably pass in this state, but all I can say is, you know, they should not use Martin Luther King in these commercials. Where the hell were these conservatives in 1968 when Martin Luther King were alive? You had jerks like Robert Dirksen who were saying that, just a guy who owns a hotel, he should be, you know, if he doesn't want to let black people into his hotel, well, he's got a right. You know, there's nothing the government can do about it. That's where the
1: Charlie?
2: Conservatives were then.
1: Charlie?
2: Yeah.
1: I've not yet seen this commercial, and you say there is a commercial running suggesting that if Martin Luther King were alive today, he would not vote for Bill Clinton. Is that correct?
2: The commercial, it's his I Have a Dream speech.
1: Yeah. And what is that?
2: I Have a Dream speech, and then they make the conclusion that, well, therefore, you know, you shouldn't use affirmative action because that's racist against white people, which it's not. But, you know, it goes to show you how low and despicable and disgusting the conservative extremists get with their stupid commercials. You know,
1: but aren't quotas equally on the other side as disgusting and disruptive socially?
2: Well, I think the thing is...
1: Well, now answer that, Charlie. I mean, answer that.
2: No, they're not, because unfortunately we still live in a racist society, and either society is racist or it's not, and ours is still racist. Not as racist as it was, obviously, in 1965.
1: Well, that might be debatable. I don't look at St. Petersburg this morning.
2: But certainly, and there's a black lady out with a book where she she owned one of those office supply companies, and she had to actually get a white guy to go around to different companies to get them to loan her money. It goes to show you that
1: there's still racism.
2: Still there.
1: Yeah, there is still racism. All right, thank you, Charlie. There is still racism. There is absolutely no question about it. But there are people on both sides of the political spectrum using that horrible, mutated human condition for their own political purposes, both from the right and from the left. Charlie. First time caller line, you're on the air. Hello. Going once. Going twice, gone. Wild card line, you're on the air. Hi.
3: How you doing, Art?
1: I'm doing all right.
3: John from Juneau.
1: Hi, John.
3: And how you doing?
1: All right.
3: I wanted to commend you on the show with the bishop or whatever, the Catholic guy doing the exorcism.
1: Catholic priest, yes.
3: Yeah, that was a great show. I thought of any guest you've had on in about the year that I've been listening, he was the most on the money for the questions that you asked him. But anyways, my question was, I called before one time and I got the Gabriel's horn
1: going
3: on me before I got to finish. But,
1: oh, yes.
3: And what it was is, I was wondering if sometime you'd have somebody on to talk about Bible prophecy, and the person I would recommend is Irving Baxter.
1: Who was that, sir?
3: Irving Baxter. He's the editor for End Times magazine. And I was wondering if I could get if I got your address, I could send you a copy of the magazine, and then if you wanted to, you could follow the lead
1: to
3: an interview.
1: Sure. Do you have a pencil?
3: Yes, sir.
1: Art Bell, P.O. Box 4755 in Pahrump. Not to laugh, please. It's no funnier than Juneau. P-A-H-R-U-M-P, Pahrump, Nevada. A zip code 89041-4755. And we are as dry as Juneau is wet.
3: Yeah, we're real. It's been raining lots here lately.
1: Well, it's been dry here lots lately.
3: Yeah, I can imagine.
1: Mm-hmm.
3: Yeah, well, anyways, I think that would be a great show if you did that, because, you know, there's lots of more stuff going on than I think mankind has ever seen in terms of.
1: I sure agree with that.
3: Oh, yeah, definitely. And Can't believe I got on right after Charlie Liberal. Wow. How does that guy get on so often?
1: It's called dialing and having a nice bank of government phones with which to dial. Remember, when you hear Charlie, those are your taxpayer dollars at work.
3: Yeah.
1: Yeah.
3: Right. Okay, Art. Well, thanks a lot. Appreciate it.
1: All right. Take care, sir. First time caller line, you're on the air. Hello.
4: Hello.
1: Hello.
4: How are you?
1: I am reasonably well.
4: That's good. I'm up in Canada, and I'm just...
1: Where in Canada are you?
4: In Vancouver.
1: Vancouver. All right.
4: I discovered you by accident, and I, a couple of weeks ago, I've been listening ever since, and I was just wondering if you had ever heard of a man named Robert Eisenman and his work in the Dead Sea Scroll.
1: No, but I would like to talk to somebody about the Dead Sea Scrolls.
4: Well, this guy's got some pretty pretty interesting theories about the relationship between the scrolls and early Christianity.
1: How does one get hold of this person?
4: I believe he is a professor.
1: I can barely hear you, sir.
4: I'm sorry. He's a professor at a university in California, and the name slips my mind. But his name is Robert Eisenman.
1: Well, I'm sure. All right, I'm sure somebody will send me a fax and let me know how to get hold of them.
4: Great.
1: All right.
4: Thanks, sir.
1: Thank you. And listen, everybody, you've got to remember, a telephone, the telephone transmitter on your telephone is not meant to go on your chin. That's what people do. They get it way down there, and then, you know, you just can't hear what's going on. It's like if I put my mic, there's my mic on my chin. Now, doesn't that sound awful? If I bring it back up here, why, you can hear what I'm saying, correct? There you are. West of the Rockies, you're on the air.
5: Hello, Art Bell.
1: Yes.
5: Hi, I'm Tracy calling from Seattle.
1: Hi, Tracy.
5: How are you doing this evening?
1: I'm all right.
5: All right. Well, boy, I got to tell you, I'm been listening to you for about a month now, and you have some great stuff on the air, and I really appreciate that.
1: Well, I'm always amazed. We've been on the air for years in Seattle, Tracy, and yet we still get new listeners like you all the time. It is amazing.
5: Well, I just, you know, heard about you through the grapevine. And
1: the grapevine?
5: Yes. Yeah,
1: the last caller said it was by accident, and for you it was the grapevine, huh?
5: Yes.
1: All right.
5: Yes, you were recommended. You come highly recommended, actually.
1: Oh, well, that's nice.
5: I have a couple of questions for you.
1: Okay.
5: First of all, do these changes at Giza relate to Art's parts?
1: Well, I don't think so. I don't know. I mean, Richard Hoagland will not tell me what he's going to talk about, so I don't know.
5: Okay, and I haven't caught everything that you have talked about in terms of Art's parts, and I'm really curious if you could maybe give me some quick and dirty information on what they are.
1: They are, allegedly, from a crash at Roswell. Or at Socorro. Actually, we know where, but we haven't said yet. In that area, let's put it that way.
5: Okay.
1: And they are made of bismuth and magnesium with trace amounts of zinc. Nobody in the U.S. Is able to make it, duplicate it, knows how it was made, or anything else. And we have talked to every major lab, every scientist doing work in the field. We have begun testing. We've done testing at Carnegie, Redstone, and it's anomalous. Right now, it's a great big question mark. We don't know what they are, period.
5: Do you know anything about how they're supposed to function or what their purpose is?
1: Well, we're beginning to... We believe their purpose may be as anti-gravitic material, anti-gravity.
5: Okay.
1: And they are performing some tests now to try and prove exactly that. And that's where we are.
5: Okay, now, let me ask you this. Does this anti-gravity have a magnetic source? Or a magnetic base to it?
1: Well, anti-gravity, by its very nature, would have to shield or defy or repulse the effects of gravity. To have anti-gravity, you must either shield gravity, if it is a pulling force, or in some way reverse its effects, right?
5: Yeah. Well, that's one theory, I guess. What about the fact that the Earth itself produces magnetic polarity?
1: Oh, what about it?
5: Well, I'm wondering if that might have an effect or might be malleable in some way that we just haven't discovered yet.
1: Could be. Could be. I'm not a scientist here. I'm just talk show host.
5: Well, I'm not a scientist either. I'm just curious. Also, I've got another question for you.
1: Do you have a computer?
5: No. Oh, God, I wish I did.
1: That's too bad, because the latest reports and latest testing is always up on my webpage.
5: Oh, so you do have stuff on your webpage now?
1: Oh, my, yes.
5: Oh, okay. Well, I've got a friend that I will get in contact with.
1: All right, it's www.artbell.com.
5: Yeah, I've got that written down.
1: Okay, good.
5: One more question for you, if you don't mind.
1: Go ahead.
5: Well, a couple things, actually. Have you thought about having reverse speech done on some of the things that Major Ed Dames has told you?
1: Well, it's public domain stuff. I mean, Ed Dames' interviews have gone for hours and hours and hours on this program, so you could get a tape and do it easily.
5: Right. I'm not sure how I would set up the tape recorder, though. I was wondering if you had... what's the gentleman's name who studies the reverse speech?
1: David?
5: Yes. Have you thought about maybe having him analyze some of that speech just to...
1: Well, he doesn't work for me. I'd be glad to suggest it.
5: Pass that along, if you wouldn't mind.
1: All right. anything else?
5: Yeah, actually, I've got one other thing about the frog.
1: Oh, yes.
5: This is really weird, and you may or may not believe this, but I've actually been predicting that for some time, as there's a group of us here that actually are pretty in tune with the nature of things, and we've been seeing that coming, and this is just the beginning.
1: All right. Well, I appreciate the words, and in fact, if you go back and look at the March 30th program that I did with Ed Dames, I mean, this is to his credit. You will hear him say that we have severe problems with the ozone, with the environment, and you will hear him say that you will begin to see first gross mutations of frogs, and then finally human babies will begin to die. He said that on March 30th, before the frog story broke. First time caller line, you're on the air.
6: Hi.
1: Hello.
6: This is Sandy. I'm from Santa Clara.
1: Hello, Sandy.
6: How you doing?
1: Fine.
6: Oh, now I'm nervous. If I didn't think I'd ever get through. First, I want to say I love your show.
1: Thank you.
6: And I'm really blown away, too, about Major Dames. It's really been on my mind.
1: Well, a lot of what he said has been said by others, not as specific as to the details, but has been said by others, coming in the short term, including the Catholic priest we had on, an incredible man named Malachi Martin. And it just stopped me cold, interviewing Malachi and hearing him say some of what he said, and he had no way of hearing my previous guests. It just sent chills down my spine. And I didn't even bother stopping and calling attention to it when it occurred. It freaked me out so badly, I just let it go, and I knew the audience was feeling what I was feeling.
6: Well, I missed that one. I only caught part of it.
1: Oh.
6: I'm not too religious, so I wasn't sure what that was. I didn't think you kind of...
1: Malachi Martin is a spokesman for the Vatican. Way inside the Vatican, has advised several popes. And you should have listened to it, dear, because he said just about exactly what Ed Dames said.
6: Wow. Now, is Hoagland, is he the other remote viewer?
1: No. Mm-hmm. No, Richard Hoagland was an advisor to NASA, worked for Walter Cronkite as his science advisor, and will be here tomorrow night.
6: I know, I'm looking forward to it. Who is the other remote viewer?
1: Courtney Brown.
6: Courtney Brown, yes, he's coming. I'm going to go see him.
1: Oh, he's coming to your area?
6: Uh-huh.
1: Very good. All right, well, listen, thank you.
6: Thank you.
1: Take care, and good luck with Courtney. We'll have him back on, too. First-time caller line, you're on the air. Hello there.
7: Hello.
1: Yes, hello.
7: Hi, Art Bell.
1: That's true.
7: I'd like to ask you a couple questions. First of all, I want to say that I really enjoy your program.
1: Thank you. Everybody's got questions. All right, go ahead.
7: I believe it was back in June. There was a man talking about the Philadelphia experiment, and he was planning to prove it to a group of individuals, and I'm not sure exactly who it was or what all that entailed.
1: Well, when I was on vacation in Russia, they replayed a program by Al Bielek. Could that have been it? Turn your radio on. Sir? Sir, good. Could that have been it?
7: It was before you went to Russia.
1: Okay.
7: I'm not...
1: I vaguely recall having another guest on the Philadelphia Experiment. Yes, I do recall, but I'm sorry, not the specifics.
7: Okay.
1: All right?
7: Okay.
1: Okay, my friend, take care.
0: 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Tonight featuring Coast to Coast AM from October 24, 1996.

0: tomorrow night, Richard C. Hoagland. And as I told the earlier audience, he won't tell me what he wants to talk about. He's keeping it very close to the vest. And I said, but Richard, and he said, look, it'll just make you ask very good questions. So that's what I'm left with, and that's your tease and mine for whatever it's going to be tomorrow night. First time caller line, you're on the air. Hello.
1: Hello, Art.
0: Hello.
1: This is Adrian. I'm in Memphis, Tennessee.
0: Yes, sir.
1: I just had a comment. I listened to your show last night.
0: Yes.
1: With Joyce Riley.
0: Right.
1: And as I was listening, she said something about the disease could possibly be airborne.
0: Yes.
1: Or maybe it could be in the water supply.
0: Correct.
1: Now, I'm not sure, but I believe I heard her say a few minutes after that that they see similar results to this type of disease in animals, that their back legs become very weak.
0: Correct again.
1: Well, as soon as I heard that, it popped in my head that perhaps this disease that's gone airborne in the water supply, frogs being an indicator species, it's
0: right.
1: Gotten into the frogs, their back legs are becoming weak, therefore they've mutated, and that's why they're growing 4 and 5 legs now.
0: Not bad, sir. It's as good a theory as anybody's. Right now, nobody knows what is doing it, so it's as good a theory as any.
1: I figured I'd just run that by you.
0: Well, good thinking. That's good critical linear thinking, and I appreciate it.
1: Well, thank you. I just wanted to let you know I enjoy your show, and I've been trying forever to get through to you, and I'm glad I finally did.
0: I'm glad you did, too. Thank you. That's good thinking. It's not out of line. It is as good as anybody's theory. If what Joyce Riley said last night is accurate, then there is every reason to believe that it could be the causative agent with regard to the frog mutations. It certainly could be. West of the Rockies, you're on the air. Hi.
2: Hi, Art Bell.
0: Hello.
2: How are you doing today?
0: I'm doing just spiffy.
2: Well, I got to tell you something. I got a kitty cat that sits on my lap or lays by me when you're on.
0: Yes.
2: And your cat call doesn't do a thing to her.
0: Really?
2: No.
0: Your cat is immune?
2: I guess. But when you do that there, Bigfoot.
0: Your cat doesn't like Bigfoot?
2: I had to go to the doctor the last time.
0: Oh, no.
2: She left scratch marks over my arm. I kind of had half dozed off, I guess, and that came on, and she laughed.
0: I shouldn't laugh.
2: All over.
0: I really shouldn't laugh.
2: Now,
0: my cats have become immune to this cat sound.
2: Oh, this thing's different.
0: They've finally become immune to it, but when I first played this cat sound, I'm telling you, this house went nuts.
2: Yeah.
0: There were cats running all over the place. They were looking for this cat that had obviously been wounded mortally.
2: Yeah.
0: They were certain of it.
2: Couldn't find it, huh?
0: And so cats, you know, they react differently.
2: Oh, yeah. Like this cat, we got her when she was about a year old. Somebody just dumped her.
0: Yeah.
2: And
0: typical.
2: We felt sorry. And we took her in, but we couldn't get her to come when you call kitty, kitty, kitty. She won't even look at you.
0: I know. Comet won't do that either.
2: You got to whistle like you're whistling for a dog. And she looks right to you.
0: Really?
2: My husband says, weird cat. I says, you found her, honey, not me.
0: Does she fetch? I mean, if you throw a stick?
2: She'll... She's got a fur thing that my daughter took off her boots, the top part of her boots.
0: Oh, yes. Oh, they love...
2: Drags that thing
0: everywhere. Yeah, like a dog. They love fur things, I know. Listen on, I got to go. I've got news here at the top of the hour.
2: Well, keep up the good work, and I got a... That boy that said he talked to himself?
0: Yep.
2: I bet Mama pulled a good one on him.
0: I'll bet. I'll see you.
2: Tape recorder.
0: Yep.
2: Yep.
0: Bye-bye. Watch your cats, everybody, I'm telling you. Look out. We will return.
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1: Do you remember at the beginning of the show when I told you you've got to be careful about these reports of situations that are fluid and underway? I'm referring now to what occurred in St. Petersburg. I can't even tell you this is the straight stuff, but I've got a story from this morning's Tampa Tribune in front of me, and I'll read it to you or some of it. St. Petersburg. A police shooting sparked a violent outburst on the city's south side Thursday night, with hundreds of people rioting, looting, torching cars and stores, hurling Molotov cocktails, firing guns, and attacking police and journalists. The frenzy erupted when some people in the predominantly black area learned that a white police officer had shot a black motorist at the corner of 16th Street and 18th Avenue South. Details of the shooting were sketchy, but early today, police confirmed late Thursday that the 18-year-old motorist died en route to the hospital. Police have not released his name. Police said the suspect's car was traveling east on 18th Avenue at more than 70 miles per hour when police pulled it over near the intersection at about 4:40 p.m. A witness said after the car was stopped, the suspect put his hands up. The car was still in gear, and the man's foot was on the brake. Police ordered the man out of the car. As the man opened the door and began to get out, it began moving toward the officer. The officer shot the suspect three times, said the witness, an 18-year-old woman who was in a car behind the suspects. The woman did not give her name. She said a woman passenger in the suspect's car was not injured. The White House expressed immediate concern about the riot. Quote, said Mike McCurry, we're making inquiries of local officials for an assessment of the situation. Police identified the police officer who shot the man as Jim Knight. He shot the suspect several times. By 11:30, fires were popping up at several locations in South St. Petersburg, with a community resource center at 15th Avenue and 4th Street South, and a nearby post office reportedly destroyed. Rioting then mushroomed to surrounding neighborhoods, and police set up a command center near Tropicana Field. So, I guess I can see both sides of this, and to me it looks like a tragedy. In other words, to the observer, to the casual observer on the sidewalk or behind the vehicle, it probably looked like the police assassinated this guy. Wouldn't you say? However, to the policeman, and I still question why a policeman would be in front of a stopped vehicle in a traffic stop. To that cop, I'm sure it looked like attempted murder. Vehicular homicide, it's called. To him, it looked that way, and he was protecting his life, he thought. But this is obviously not going to go down easily, and on the face of it, you can understand why there was a riot. It looked like an assassination. If it came down as described here, I'm sure to the casual observer, it looked like an assassination. So now we know a little more, maybe. But even this, you know, who knows? We've got to wait. West of the Rockies, you're on the air.
2: Yeah, hi. This is Phil in Downey, California.
1: Hi, Phil.
2: I just want to make a comment about Charlie. I wonder how Charlie would have felt if his little tushy job there was taken by someone else.
1: I don't know. Everybody would feel the same way, probably. Mm-hmm. Angry.
2: Yeah, because of their race. Also, if you were to run a recording of his conversations with you backwards, some of the stuff would probably come out something like this. Next break, hurry. Need new cushion. For chair. When is next raise? When is quitting time almost here?
3: I love working for the taxpayer.
2: If Dole gets in, we'll have to work harder.
1: Well, all right.
2: I hope your wife is doing well. I'm an asthmatic myself. I've lived with it all my life, but she'll make it.
1: She'll make it, sir. Thank you. She's going through real hell right now. And it kind of comes and goes. It's really bad for a while, and then we think it's getting better, and then the attack comes back. And it's just horrible. Horrible. East of the Rockies, you're on the air. Hi. Hello there.
4: Hello.
1: Hello.
4: Yes, Art.
1: Yes, that's me, all right.
4: All right. I'm a truck driver. I listen to your show every night. I hope the reception's decent here. Great show. Every time I listen to Ed Daines, I get worried about things, and then he starts talking about remote viewing. People on Mars and things on Mars, and I discount everything. But then this thing with the biological stuff and the deformed babies and what have you, it's really scary. And the guy had, I think, the right idea with the frogs, too, that could possibly be that airborne, that the stuff got airborne, and it's doing that to them.
1: It was a reasonable scenario.
4: Yeah. About this riot in St. Pete, I'm not a racist or anything like that. I live in Tennessee. But it's just like the riots after the OJ thing. I mean, these people, and I'm not saying black or white, but these people have nothing to do, but, you know, everything's provided for them, and they just, you know, anything to spark, anything to get out and give them a reason to loot and burn and just, you know, raise hell. I mean, it's like the young people in the government housing and stuff. It seems like, you know, everything's there that they need. Then they just sit around and think about what they're going to do, sell drugs or what they're going to do to get the things they want that they can't have. You know, they... And here's a chance, okay, here's a good reason to go loot and rob and burn. You know, let's just go wreak havoc on the town. We ain't got nothing better to do.
1: All right, sir, I appreciate your call. Thank you. We'll hold it there. I think right now, based on what I've read, I see both sides of this. And I'll tell you something. There is racism. It's real. And... if I had been there and I had seen this, maybe I would have rioted. To the casual observer, if this came down the way it reads, it looked like this man who had his hands in the air was assassinated. I'm sure it looked that way. In fact, I also understand why the cop shot. What the only part of this I don't understand is what the cop was doing in front of the car. When you do a traffic stop, there's a certain protocol you follow, and as far as I know, it does not include going into the front of the car before the person is out. So, I'm reserving judgment on all of this. On the other hand, for whatever reason, if the cop was in front of the car and he thought that guy was trying to run him over, that is attempted murder. And he is justified in drawing his gun and shooting. Using fatal force against fatal force. So, I see both sides of this, frankly. It never justifies the wider rioting. That is to say, the let's go join the crowd and get a free color TV or whatever. But so far as I read this situation, I understand both sides. Wild Card Line, you're on the air.
5: Good evening, Art.
1: Hi.
5: Jack here, another libertarian who's not going to let you off the hook.
1: Well, sir, my life is not dependent on whether or not you let me off the hook. I'm going to do what my conscience dictates, as I'm sure you are.
5: Well, I'll tell you what. I don't believe that white-collar criminals should get off the hook and should be without jail. And I don't.
1: Oh, me either.
5: Okay. And I don't believe in everything that the Libertarian Party dictates. But get over your hang-up on drugs. Get over your hang-up on immigrants.
1: Sir,
5: it's gonna
1: don't tell me what to do.
5: I'm not trying to.
1: Well, yes, you are.
5: All right. The Libertarian Party stands for freedom. It stands for liberty.
1: Okay.
5: We're,
1: well, in that case, you can be proud and happy when you go and vote.
5: You
1: for it.
5: Vote for Brown for president, dude.
1: Thanks for the call.
5: We're with a wave of the future.
1: Okay.
5: Bye-bye.
1: Well, we'll find out on Election Day how much of the wave of a wave of the future you are. We'll be able to carefully tally up the votes cast for all the various parties and know who is the wave of the future and who is the wave of the present. And I don't need anybody to, you know, put me on or take me off the hook. I will vote as my conscience dictates. And I assume, particularly as a libertarian, you will do the very same.
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0: First time caller line, you're on the air.
1: This is Chris from New Mexico.
0: How you doing?
1: I'm all right. How are you?
0: Fine.
1: The first thing I wanted to tell you was I have a comment for you about how your wife's sick.
0: Yes, sir.
1: And she has asthma, right?
0: Terrible, yes.
1: My girlfriend's father, he lived in Los Alamos when they were developing the A-bomb.
0: Yes.
1: And he has asthma really bad. And back in the 40s, they told him to drink kerosene to fix it.
0: Really?
1: Yeah, I swear.
0: Doesn't sound like a brilliant idea to me, but...
1: I thought it was just pretty dumb, but I thought you could tell her that just to say, hey, you know, back in the 40s they made you drink kerosene for asthma. And then my other thing was, what was the answer to the riddle?
0: I don't know.
1: You don't know? He didn't tell you?
0: No, he just gave the riddle.
1: Oh,
0: I made my guess and wasn't right, and so that's it.
1: And then about the frogs?
0: Yes.
1: Maybe it has something to do with pesticides that they're eating.
0: Well, it might, but that would be a pretty local problem. How could they begin eating these pesticides in so many places in the world at once?
1: Maybe there's a new pesticide that came out, and all the different countries use it in all their different agricultures.
0: All at once?
1: Yeah, all at once.
0: That's quite a coincidence.
1: All right.
0: All right?
1: Yeah, sure.
0: Thank you for the call. East of the Rockies, you're on the air. Hi. No, we missed you. West of the Rockies, you're on the air.
2: Yay for Art Bell! Hello.
0: Hi.
2: This is Mary in Santa Barbara, California.
0: Yay for Mary!
2: I have no questions, no complaints. I have a short poem. It's called Ode to Mr. Bell.
0: Oh, no.
2: It's good, it's good. Are you ready?
0: Well, if I don't like it, I'm blowing you out of here like
2: okay,
0: a bad
2: that's
0: dream.
2: That's fine. You know how when you were a little kid, you would write your letters of your name vertically, and then you'd give a good word for each letter? So we're going to put Art Bell vertically. Do that in your head, okay?
0: All right.
2: Okay?
0: Oh, I can do better than that. I can do it on paper.
2: Okay, great. Well, okay, I'm ready when you are.
0: Go.
2: Okay. A is for adventure, which he gives us every night.
0: Oh, no.
2: R is for righteous. He'll never give up the fight. T is for tenacious, which he certainly is. B is for beautifully, the only way to live. E is for evolvement, which art contributes to. L is for likable. Oh, yes, he is too. And finally, the last L is for love, which is what this planet direly needs. Let the world hear Mr. Art Bell to begin to plant the seeds.
0: Yay, Mary.
2: I'm the one who told you that my sister met Shannon Doherty and she uses Ralph Lauren sheets about a year ago. So, just wanted to say hello, and I love your show, and I found you by accident, and you've kept me just in high spirits. Thank you so much.
0: You bet. Take care. My sister met Shannon Doherty. Mm-mm-mm. Wild card line, you're on the air. Hello.
3: Hello.
0: Hi.
3: Hey, is this Art Bell?
0: Hey, yes, it is.
3: Oh, this is just terrific. I've always wanted to give you a call, and this is just the first time I've tried. And
0: where are you?
3: Right in there. I'm calling from Anchorage, Alaska.
0: Anchorage, way up north.
3: Yeah, this is Nate. And I just wanted to put my my 2 cents in on the whole thing going down in Florida.
0: Okay.
3: I was actually just watching a little up-to-the-minute news on TV, and I saw a little scenario, and it looked pretty bad. I saw the cop car. You were asking about how the guy got in front of the car itself.
0: Yes.
3: And it looked as if there was like there were like three cars or a couple cars, you know, surrounding the car, so... That's probably how somebody got in front of the car, because they had to, like, pull in front to stop
0: it. But I still think it is poor form for a human being to stand in front of a stopped vehicle while the driver is still in it.
3: Oh, definitely. I definitely agree with you there. But it's just terrible. I mean, I guess I can see both sides where, you know, one side, the police officer is trying to protect himself, though, I mean, shooting and killing somebody is pretty...
0: Serious?
3: It's pretty a serious thing.
0: Well, running over somebody and killing them is serious, too. And if that's what the cop thought was happening, then I understand why he did what he did. But to the person watching from the sidewalk, it probably looked like an assassination.
3: Exactly. Hence the riots. There you go.
0: Hence the riots, yes.
3: Yeah. Well, hey, I guess, I mean, didn't have much to say. I think I should have thought a little bit longer before I gave you the call, because here I am, and not a word to say. So
0: well,
3: I really
0: did,
3: enjoy your show, and I'll...
0: You did very well, sir.
3: Great, thanks.
0: Thank you. Take care. Yeah, I think an awful lot of people were, including an earlier caller to my show, were ready to jump out on this much too soon. And I've dealt now with these kinds of stories long enough to know the early reports almost inevitably are wrong. And I wouldn't even put my money on this one. We will know eventually, but it will take a careful, honest investigation to make that determination. In the meantime, hopefully at this point, cooler heads will begin to prevail on both sides, and a search for the truth will actually begin. East of the Rockies, you're on the air. Hi.
4: Hi, this is Rob in St. Paul.
0: Hi.
4: Two things.
0: Okay.
4: First off, I live here in St. Paul, Minneapolis, and I have not heard a word about mutated frogs.
0: No?
4: And
0: they're all around you, sir.
4: Well, with all the liberals and earth lovers up here, I'd expect people to be pounding doors down and hear nothing about it. I hear everything about every other thing environmental, but there hasn't been a word about mutated frogs.
0: Well, how about if you go outside and just listen? Do you hear frogs, mutated or otherwise?
4: Yeah, I mean, I live right near the Mississippi, and when I walk my dog at night, I hear plenty of frogs.
0: Rigged.
4: Yeah.
0: I wonder what a mutated frog sounds like.
4: Probably pretty sick.
0: Probably pretty good. Yeah.
4: Well, anyway.
0: No, they are there. I'm sorry to say it is true.
4: I would believe you. You wouldn't doubt me. This place is so weird. Now, with the deal in Florida, I understand that a cop took somebody's life and that's not good. But I wonder why people don't get this upset when they shoot each other and they don't have the authority to protect themselves with a gun when they're on a job. I mean, the cop had the job where he's out there protecting us every day, 8 hours a day, to provide food for his family.
0: Well, that doesn't give anybody the right to assassination. And I'm not saying that it was, but it may have very well may have looked that way.
4: No, but what I am saying is that if everybody would get this upset about shooting each other, I'm saying if it would have been another black guy on the street, and I don't want to make this a black-white thing. If it was just another guy on the street, there wouldn't have been a riot. Somebody probably would have gotten arrested, or somebody would have gotten away with a crime for a while, or whatever it would have been. And the second thing I'd like to ask you about is, it just slipped out of the top of my head. Oh, it's about Ross Perot. I have not been able to hear anything on the news. I just lost my cable. My TV blew up. But what is the deal with Bob Dole asking Ross Perot to drop out of the race? Was that something he was asking?
0: That was the deal. He sent his campaign manager down there. He is probably at this point desperate, or even if he isn't, it makes it look that way, and wanted Ross Perot to drop out, endorse him.

0: that the heat is gone, the thinking and the investigation will begin. So we're talking about that and many more things, whatever the case is. We'll be back in one moment and do more of it.
1: 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That was Art Bell hosting Coast to Coast AM on this Somewhere in Time.

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1: Morning, everybody, and welcome back. Anybody out there have any idea what kind of sound a mutated frog would make? Wouldn't be ribbit, ribbit. Clearly, it would be something else. Anybody want to give it a shot? Anyway, we'll get underway in a moment.
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0: East of the Rockies, you're on the air. Hello.
1: Yeah, Art.
0: Hello.
1: Hi. Why don't we sometime have a program where we go down those paths in ideas and thoughts and talk instead of just shutting the door, you know, the drugs and the border thing about Harry Brown?
0: Well, I like everything else about Harry Brown. So what else do you want to talk about? I would vote for the guy if it weren't for those two very important critical items.
1: Maybe you could have him on again and we could just talk about those two, you know, more in depth.
0: Well, you've heard
1: try to understand.
0: Yeah, but you have heard the callers. They are accurately portraying his position on those things. His position is that the crime would stop if we legalized drugs. His position is that we would not have an inrush of legal people coming to America if we just did away with the welfare as a magnet. Well, there's a lot more magnetism in America than just welfare.
1: But I think he has a little bit more to say than...
0: Well, that's what he said when he's been on the air.
1: Oh, yeah, I know. But, I mean, I think that maybe just saying that... this and this is the way what would happen. I think that you should have him back on to talk about it.
0: Well, next time he's on, we'll talk about it.
1: All right, great.
0: All right?
1: All right, thanks.
0: See you later. However, I well know those to be his positions. As a matter of fact, we had him on in a debate most recently, which I believe we did repeat, didn't we? West of the Rockies, you're on the air. Hello.
2: Hi, Art. This is Rafael from Bakersfield.
0: All right.
2: Yeah, talking about evolution. In the science community, evolution always been considered more than just a theory. Evolution is a fact. Now, there's a theory, Darwin's theory of evolution, to explain the fact. Now...
0: Well, do you embrace evolution as fact, sir?
2: Yeah.
0: You do?
2: Yeah, I'm a scientist. I have a PhD in biochemistry. And evolution is a fact. Now, there's the theory of evolution, Darwin's theory of evolution, that may be faulty. And because of the discussion in the scientific community about maybe it's faulty, then the Christian take it like the whole thing's faulty.
0: Well, a lot of times, sir, when Christians, have called here, they have been incredibly upset. Incredibly upset.

0: when you have suggested to them that evolution or the Darwin business is the way it all occurred, they get beside themselves. And so for the Pope to say this, I think, is absolutely amazing. And the Pope said, quote, evolution is more than just a theory, end quote. It's a very radical statement. And one lady called here and made reference to a disease that he had, as if to suggest that's the reason he would say something like this. And that tells you the level of a distress that this statement has produced. Wildcard Line, you're on the air.
1: Yes, Mr. Bell.
0: Hello.
1: Several weeks ago, I was listening to the program, and there was a report of a large egg or something that had been found up in the north. Minnesota.
0: Yes.
1: And I'd never heard anything more about it, and I was just kind of curious.
0: It hatched.
1: Oh, really?
0: Oh, yeah.
1: Okay. What was it or anything?
0: Tyrannosaurus rex.
1: Oh, okay. Okay.
0: Ravaged a lot of this north central part of the country.
1: Okay.
0: No, the whole thing was a put on. Some radio station up there got the cooperation of a museum in putting together a hoax for a promotion.
1: Oh, okay.
0: So the whole thing was baloney.
1: Okay, well, I kind of thought it was, but I just was curious about it.
0: Well, now you know.
1: Okay, thank you.
0: Take care. God, I love to tell people that stuff. You know what really gets me is that they believe it. Yeah, Iceland's now under 34 feet of water. Oh, my God. They believe it. Tyrannosaurus rex hatched. A first-time caller line, you're on the air.
2: Art Bell.
0: That's true.
2: Hey, I'm ashamed to say this is the first time I've ever listened to your show.
0: It is.
2: And here I am in Las Vegas, Nevada.
0: Not very far from where I am, actually.
2: As a matter of fact, I work in the same building as your radio station.
0: Oh, you do?
2: Yes. I'm a little bit jealous, but...
0: Why?
2: I'll let that pass. I have a whole list of questions.
0: All right.
2: Let's get back to this frog thing for one.
0: Okay.
2: And the person that called earlier said perhaps this green meteor...
0: Yes.
2: ...was responsible for the frogs.
0: That's what he said, yeah.
2: Yeah, that's what he said, but I believe that the frog phenomenon... antedated the green meteor by many months.
0: It did?
2: Did it?
0: Not that I'm aware of. It's
2: the
0: only been...
2: The green meteor was like 2 or 3 weeks ago, wasn't it?
0: Yes. And the frogs...
2: The frogs have been mutating for many months.
0: They have?
2: Haven't they?
0: Not to my knowledge.
2: Well...
0: I just began... Sir, hello, sir. Hello, sir. Hello, sir. Sir, hello. Hello. Can you pause for a sec?
2: Excuse me, I can barely hear you. I have to turn my radio down.
0: Can you pause for a moment?
2: I'd be happy to.
0: Okay. I began getting the mutated frog stories about 2 or 3 weeks ago.
2: Really?
0: Yes.
2: Well, I've been hearing stories about amphibians dying off for unexplained reasons for at least a year or two.
0: Oh, well, that's true.
2: Haven't you?
0: Oh, yes.
2: And,
0: But not mutated.
2: Well, no, but, I mean, which do you think is the more serious phenomenon, extinction or mutation?
0: I would say both are serious if it's you.
2: Probably unrelated, or perhaps not.
0: Perhaps not.
2: But, I'm surprised that none of your callers have mentioned, I don't really study the phenomenon, but I watch CNN headline news fairly frequently, and for the past 3 or 4 days, they've had a court expert on that has ascribed this phenomenon to the presence of a parasite that...
0: yes, and yes, sir?
2: Yes.
0: Can you hear me?
2: I can barely hear you.
0: Could you pause again for a second, please?
2: Sure.
0: All right. If you look at more recent stories, you will find that the top scientists in the field are saying the parasite was a good shot, but does not account for what's going on.
2: Okay, I heard you say that. And I was wondering what the basis of these scientists are, because it's easy to say, well, scientists speculate that. And I have an open mind on this, but...
0: All right, the article that I've got in front of me, if you can hear me, is by the Associated Press.
2: Okay.
0: It's entitled Scientists Skeptical About Parasites in Deformed Frogs.
2: Okay.
0: Minnesota scientists studying malformed frogs here and in several other states are skeptical of reports from a California researcher that a snake-dwelling parasite is causing the deformities.
2: Okay.
0: Mark Gurnis, a biologist with the Minnesota Pollution Control Agency, said Tuesday that parasites may be one factor, but there might be a lot more than one cause of the bizarre abnormalities that have been showing up since last year.
2: Okay.
0: So they're kind of ruling that out as the primary cause of whatever it is doing this.
2: What's your gut feeling about this?
0: Well, I don't really have one, but I would say it may even be a combination of things. It may be chemicals. It may be lowered ozone, higher radiation levels. I don't know. What's yours?
2: I'm exactly with you. I don't know. I'm not sure that it's knowable.
0: Oh, most things are knowable given enough time and good science.
2: Really? Like religion? When I leave for work every day and I scratch my cat on the head, do you think he has any concept of where I go and what I do?
0: Well, there's recent research to indicate that the answer to that is yes. Not only that, but your cat is smarter than you are, and your cat and or your dog know when you're coming home.
2: Yes, but do you think my cat has any concept of who and what he is and who and what I am and where I go and what I do when I go to work?
0: Well, I don't know about your cat, but my cat does.
2: Okay, well, do you think your cat understands now that you're on 1,000 radio stations addressing a million people?
0: But,
2: or do you think your
0: if he does, then he can't count because the present count is just coming up on 300.
2: Okay. Well, do you think your cat has any concept that you're broadcasting or you're just sitting at a desk talking?
0: I would have no idea what my cat thinks about
2: it.
0: Is it
2: possible that your cat would have a concept of what you do?
0: Look, I wouldn't pretend to know what's in a cat's mind.
2: It's knowable for a cat to know this. I'm trying to extrapolate by that. Do you think it's possible for human beings on this planet to really know the reality of universal existence?
0: Wait a minute now. How did you get to universal existence?
2: Well, okay. To my cat, I'm God.
0: How do you know?
2: Because he depends on me totally.
0: Well, if that's the case, then how come he doesn't call when you call? Come when you call him.
2: Well, because he's not bogged down by these.
0: You may not be God.
2: Physical metaphors.
0: Yeah, you may not be God.
2: Well, some things are not knowable.
0: Yeah. Well, some things are, I'll tell you something.
2: You think it's possible for us to really know anything?
0: Sir, let me put it to you this way. I don't know why where this discussion is going, but
2: okay.
0: Wait, sir. Would you please wait?
2: Sure.
0: I think that since these frogs are dying and are mutated, and we've got similar problems with birds, if we're smart, we will continue to investigate and try and find out why before we become as the frogs. Would that seem like a good idea to you?
2: Oh, that would be the ultimate good idea. But I would caution everybody to, do you think this green meteor has anything to do with the frogs losing legs? I hear some of these callers, and...
0: Well, see, that's the difference. On my program, as opposed to yours, I don't know when you're on the air.
2: Well, you're very tolerant.
0: I
2: just play records.
0: I allow people... You play records. I allow people to say what they want to say.
2: I respect that, and I envy you.
0: Why?
2: I wish I could do that. I have one other question.
0: Instead of playing records, you mean?
2: Well, they're two different things.
0: Well, yes, they are.
2: I got one other thing, though.
0: Go.
2: Forget the frogs, forget Jesus, forget the prostate gland serum that you sell. What would you do about America's drug problem if you were president?
0: What would I do about America's drug
2: problem? If it was up to you, what would you do? I've been listening to people talk to you, and you'd say, well, I agree with the libertarians, except, for the drug thing.
0: And and the open borders.
2: And the open borders.
0: Mm-hmm. That's correct. So what would I do? I guess I would begin by enforcing our borders, if necessary, putting the military on our borders so we can know exactly who is coming and going. What would you do? Yes, I did.
2: I was talking about drugs.
0: And so was I.
2: You were talking about...
0: How do you think drugs get here?
2: Across the borders.
0: How do you think drugs for the most part...
2: Drugs get across the borders because there's a demand.
0: That's right.
2: And anything you do...
0: Anything I do won't stop it, huh?
2: It won't stop the demand.
0: Uh-huh. Well, I sure as hell could cut it down. I could cut down the supply.
2: Well, you couldn't cut down the demand, and there are people that, instead of being...
0: Well, you asked me what I would do, and I told you.
2: They'd pay $1,000 a gram.
0: I told you what I would do. Now, what would you do? Hello?
2: Yes.
0: Yes, what would you do?
2: I'm thinking. I don't know.
0: Okay, thanks.
2: This is unknowable.
0: All right, well, unknowable. Well, your answer to a lot of things you don't know is that it is unknowable. And with that course, no doubt something is going to shortly crash into our planet. Because it was unknowable that it was headed toward us. Oh, my. West of the Rockies, you're on the air.
3: Yeah, hi, Art. Raleigh calling from near Windsor.
0: Yes, sir.
3: And,
0: That would be Windsor, Ontario?
3: No, California. Just
0: Windsor.
3: Santa Rosa, KSRO country.
0: Oh, okay.
3: Anyway, on the frogs...
0: Yes.
3: One thing that dawns on me is that those mutations, what is the gestation period of a frog? How long have they been in an egg and tadpole stage? This would have to be something that happened back then, not...
0: The answer is I don't know.
3: Okay. Also, you were talking about how would a mutated frog sound?
0: Yes.
3: How about... It's just basically ribbit backwards.
0: Yeah.
3: Jam here.
0: If I hear frogs sounding like that, I'm gone.
3: Okay.
0: Thank you very much.
3: Have a good one.
0: Yeah, take care. Anybody else want to give us a mutated frog sound? Wildcard line, you're on the air. Hello.
4: Hello, you're on.
0: Oh, yes.
4: Jeez, I want to turn off the radio.
0: Yes, do that.
4: Could you summarize what's up with Bad Bad Markham? I haven't... I thought you were going to go see his new device.
0: You mean you didn't hear?
4: I didn't.
0: Gone like a French fry.
4: What?
0: Oh, yeah.
4: What happened?
0: Dust. Dust to dust.
4: What, the device or Madman Markham?
0: Madman Markham.
4: What do you mean?
0: I mean, doesn't that have meaning to you? Is it?
4: That means he's dead.
0: Well, not necessarily. He has... moved on to the next dimension.
4: Okay. Are you serious?
0: Yeah, it's nothing but a pile of dust on the floor.
4: No.
0: Yeah.
4: When this
0: we scooped it up, put it in a coffee can, and we're going to have a service. No, he hasn't done it yet. I don't know. I haven't heard from him. I've been trying to contact him. I can't find him.
4: On a totally different subject.
0: Yeah, sure. Try something else. Let's hear that.
4: Yeah. I was asking my psycho ex-girlfriend why...
0: Your psycho
4: ex-girlfriend,
0: okay.
4: Number two.
0: Yeah.
4: Why people or women her age weren't supporting Dole. And her answer...
0: was?
4: Abortion. His stand on abortion.
0: Really?
4: Yeah.
0: Then you've got to wonder then why so many women... supported Ronald Reagan, who had a very similar stand on abortion.
4: Yeah. I don't know if it's just an excuse, but there's a difference there. I mean, there's a huge difference in the support, male to female, for Dole versus Clinton.
0: They call it the gender gap.
4: Yeah.
0: And they talk about abortion, but the real truth may be that they just don't like Bob Dole's face.
4: I don't know. I think that'd be a really,
0: I'll tell you what. Go back and ask your psychologically challenged girlfriend to elucidate further and get to the real truth.
4: Yeah. Good idea.
0: All right, sir.
4: All right.
0: I appreciate the call.
4: Have a good one.
0: Wait a minute.
4: Yeah.
0: Do you wish to make a mutated frog sound?
4: No, I sure don't.
0: All right. Well, I can't say as I blame you. Thank you very much. First time caller line, you're on the air.
5: All right. Hi.
0: Hi.
5: Rick, KPNW, 1120.
0: That was Rick, right? Not a mutated frog sound.
5: Not a mutated. No, sorry about that.
0: All right, Rick.
5: Thrilled to get through. I can't believe it.
0: I'm thrilled, too.
5: Vidian. I wanted to ask you about Vidian.
0: Yes.
5: I finally downloaded that on the computer.
0: You did,
5: Does that still work?
0: Oh, yes.
5: I got through to Bob Crane.
0: Yes, and what did you see?
5: He had it showing on a room, and there were some people moving around in there and talking. I'm not sure who they were.
0: Oh, that's good. They are alive!
5: They are alive. It really is cool.
0: It
5: the
0: is
5: webpage
0: cool, yes.
5: has been the subject at work for the last couple of days.
0: Really?
5: Yes.
0: What are they saying?
5: And we were talking about the Levitron. One of the guys from work is going to buy one and bring it to work.
0: Well, you all will have fun with it. When I first tried my Levitron, I felt like throwing it through a window. And I couldn't get it to work. And that's true. And I urge you, when you get it, don't just think you can do it without watching the video. Watch the video.
5: Okay.
0: Trust me.
5: Okay.
0: Okay. So you'll love the Levitron. It really does what it says it does. And coming out soon will be the Perpetuator. It's not out yet, but that will keep the Levitron going indefinitely by pulsing it with magnetics. Pretty cool, huh?
5: Sounds cool.
0: Yeah. Well, listen, I'm afraid my program is over. How would you like the honors?
5: I'd be honored.
0: You'd be honored. All right, let's hear your best shot.
5: Good night, America and Canada.
0: You know what you're doing. All right, my friend, thank you.
5: Thank you.
0: That, I think, is going to do it. We will be back tomorrow night. And don't forget, tomorrow night, Richard Hoagland. And I'm not exactly sure what he's going to talk about. It is a bit of a mystery. And when I pressed him, he said, well, it'll make you ask good questions, all right? So that's what we'll be doing tomorrow night. I suspect it has something to do with Egypt. And possibly, well, I won't say anymore. We'll let him say it. Good night, America. Good night, Canada.

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1: From the high desert and the great American Southwest, I bid you all good evening, good morning, as the case may be across all these many time zones. Great to have you here from the Hawaiian and Tahitian Islands in the west to the Caribbean and the U.S. Virgins in the east. Hammocks, native girls, visions of both in both. Down south into South America, north to the pole, and worldwide on the internet. This is Coast to Coast AM. I'm Art Bell. Good morning. I would like to first announce tomorrow night, Richard C. Hoagland. In case I didn't get that word to you last night, tomorrow night, Richard C. Hoagland will be here. And for once, I'm not altogether sure what he wants to talk about. He was very... I'm not sure what the right word is. Secretive. That's the right word. Secretive. I think it relates somehow to Egypt. Giza, what's going on, but he's holding it all pretty close to the vest. So we'll see what's up tomorrow night with Richard Hoagland. All right. There's been a riot in Florida, in a Florida city, St. Petersburg. The shooting of a black motorist there by police has sparked what authorities are calling a major riot in St. Petersburg. They say crowds in a predominantly black neighborhood where the shooting took place threw rocks, bricks, bottles, set fire to cars and businesses. Authorities say many people, including police officers, were injured in the riot, which they say is now pretty well contained. The riot reportedly began this evening after a black motorist, get this, was shot and killed by police when his car lurched forward during a traffic stop. Now let's roll over that one more time. The riot reportedly started this evening after a black motorist was shot and killed by police when his car lurched forward during a traffic stop. Now, what's this all about? This is not clear. What I saw on television was not clear. The news conference the mayor of St. Petersburg had was not clear with respect to what happened. This sure as hell isn't clear. His car lurched forward during a traffic stop. Huh? Why would an officer have a gun out during a traffic stop? Or had they determined something and the officer had the gun out and had it pointed at the suspect and the car lurched forward and jogged the gun, going off and killing the motorist? Or do they mean by this the man began an attempted getaway, but even then you wouldn't shoot somebody? Right? So I have no idea what's happened here. And if anybody in Florida can shed any light on this, I think I'd like to know what the hell happened. Because I, you know, if there's wants and warrants and they're serious, then the officer would have pulled a gun. Maybe. But they would have had the suspect get out of the car. And I can't imagine a circumstance where the gun would be extended into the automobile. That wouldn't make sense to me. So if they drew the gun when the car lurched forward or began to try to get away, that wouldn't make sense either. Unless it was a murder warrant or something. So I have no idea what's happened here. And I'm going to need somebody's help in St. Pete. Tell me what happened here. One of you, anyway, who knows more than I know about this. Well, as you know, Bob Dole has sent his campaign manager down to Ross Perot's campaign headquarters to try to get Perot to drop out of the race and endorse Bob Dole. Perot basically said, nuts. Famous general once said that. That's basically what Perot has said, nuts. Perot did launch a bunch of vocal barbs at the president. But turned Dole down flat, and it was not a good idea. He should not have asked. It has backfired. I'm poor Bob Dole. It just has not gone well for Bob Dole. A Perot predicts a second Watergate in 1997, and I think he's probably correct. The polls during all of this continued to widen a week and a half before the election for Clinton. It has been a terrible, terrible, terrible campaign. Terrible. This one's going to go down in the history books as one of the worst in all of American history, I think. O.J. Simpson's lawyers harshly, here he is back in the news again, harshly attacked the character of his murdered former wife in court Thursday. Gee, you remember how much he was saying he loved her? Didn't he say that? That he really loved her? And that even when she had an affair, he took it he took it mildly. Remember that? But in court, wow. Simpson's lawyers accused Nicole Brown Simpson of partying with prostitutes and drug users, having an abortion, just really, really going after Nicole's character, to the point that the Brown family walked out of the courtroom. The TWA 800 flight has recovered possibly a critical piece of evidence, a fuel probe. A fuel probe that shows damage that might prove that the probe itself blew up, exploded, kind of like a detonator in the fuel tank. They're not sure, but they're looking into that. They've got a suspect, a Saudi dissident in the bombing of the barracks in Saudi Arabia that killed 24 Americans. We'll see. Here is an amazing story. And really, I need Father Malachi Martin to even begin to talk about this, I suppose. Pope Paul II, brace yourself, is lending his support to the theory of evolution, Darwinism. What? In a written message to a body of experts that advises the Roman Catholic Church on scientific issues, Pope said evolution is, I'm telling you, brace yourself, quote, more than just a theory, end quote. And belief in it is compatible with Christian faith. The Pope's statement breaks some new ground, boy, that's putting it mildly, by acknowledging the validity of the theory of the physical evolution of man and other species through natural selection and hereditary adaption. The Pope made clear he regards the human soul as divine creation and not subject to the evolutionary process. Holy smokes! I agree with the Pope, by the way. But nevertheless, holy smokes, I have always felt that evolution and creation have no problem going hand in hand, and I have fought about that for years. The hand of God in evolution, the hand of God in the soul of man, no question about it. But evolution, pretty much scientifically verifiable. But I am amazed, absolutely nothing short of amazed, at what the Pope has said. And I wonder how you feel about it. I wonder how a lot of Christians out there feel about it. I imagine there are some ruffled Christian feathers this morning. Well, the deformed frog story is growing, sorry, by leaps and bounds. And I don't mean to belittle this at all. A couple of days ago, there was a rush job, and somebody came out and said, well, we think it's parasites. Parasites in snakes being given to frogs And that's what's causing all of this. There have been no genetic deformities found yet, or problems with the genome. They're still looking. So the next logical thing that one would look for, and these frogs are now beginning to turn all over the place, the next logical answer would be, we've got pollution at work here. Somebody dumped something someplace, and the frogs absorbed it into their skin. Problem with that is, they're being found all over the place. So unless somebody dumped something simultaneously in many, many parts of the world, I just don't see how it can be pollution. Do you? Most striking, according to the scientists that we have talked with thus far, would not be the multiple legs on the back of the frog. Those have occurred before. Rare, but it has occurred. What is troubling scientists greatly are the eyes. Missing eyes. Eyes in their throats. Eyes in places where eyes ought not be. Linda Moulton Howe is hot on the track of this story. And we'll see where it goes, but the thing they came out with a couple days after the frogs began to show up about the parasites, now considered by most scientists to be very unlikely as a cause, and frankly, they are completely stumped. They have no idea what's causing this. I mean, you tell me, California, to Texas, to Minnesota, to Montreal, to Vermont, to Japan, what could do that? Some single polluting source? I think not. And with respect to yesterday's very, very, very troubling program, somebody wrote their epitaph to me. And it simply says, sometimes I think the world has gone completely mad. Then I think to myself, who cares? Then I think to myself, hey, what's for supper? And I know how that faxer feels. Last night, Art, you continued to refer to the nature of man. I believe what we are witnessing is not the nature of man, but the nature of the beast. This is important because the beast has not yet made a physical appearance. I believe that Major Dames and Father Martin will be talking more about this in the future. Remember that Father Martin made the distinction between Lucifer and Satan. Satan is the beast. Lucifer, the dragon. And the battle is for our souls. What we are seeing is the awesome powers that Lucifer and Satan have to influence events in this realm, on this planet, to make us lose faith or our belief system. All right, in a moment, we are going to go to open lines. That's what we're going to do tonight, because tomorrow night, Richard Hoagland is going to be here. And again, I know not what he is going to say. He's keeping this one very close to himself. And so my comment was, well, Richard, I don't know what this is all about. And he said, well, then you will ask very good questions. I said, yes, I suppose so. So we'll see. But I know it has something. At least I think it has something to do with Egypt and NASA.
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0: It's a big, nearly full moon up there. And I may. Now, this is just I may, depending on the situation. Decide to play some Truth or Trash later. Haven't played Truth or Trash in a long, long time, and it's a lot of fun. You know, it's a lot of fun if the moon is in the right phase and the stories are good. It's a lot of fun. I just sort of put that story in the back of your mind. Truth or Trash is a game where we allow somebody to come on the air, and I take stories from you. I have one truth or trash line. And if you have a totally weird story, something Rod Serling would be proud of, then we'll allow you to lay it out here and allow a panel to judge whether your story is truth or utter garbage. Trash. And it's kind of fun if the stories are good. So I'm almost in the mood to do that. We'll see as the morning wears on. I'm going to take, but we'll go with open lines probably between now and the top of the hour, and maybe the whole night long. I don't know. We'll see. East of the Rockies, you are number one on the air this morning. Good morning.
1: Good morning, Art.
0: Hi.
1: Hey, I had a question about the reverse speech.
0: Okay.
1: All right, have you ever asked the man, if, say, you took a prominent speech out of the past, like, say, Lincoln's Gettysburg Address, and had two or three different people read it, and you recorded each person?
0: Wouldn't work.
1: Wouldn't work.
0: Wouldn't work. And the reason is that you are wishing to read the reversed speech of the person who gave the address and judge their truthfulness or their untruthfulness, lack of it. And the only way you can do that is by that specific person. Different people reading it would give different results.
1: Okay. And I heard him the other night where you gave the where you taped the debate. Is he going to tape the president when he accepted speech and see how that sounds?
0: Isn't that slightly presumptive, sir?
1: I'm dead. Whoever becomes president.
0: I don't know. I suppose so, yeah. he tapes major events, so I certainly would think so, yes.
1: And you know when you'll have him back on again?
0: Shortly. Soon.
1: All right, then. Thanks a lot, man.
0: All right, thank you. Shortly soon. Maybe next week, depending on political events. We'll see. Backward speech. You see, it is of the person, of their particular thoughts, and therefore substituting somebody else who would read somebody else's words just wouldn't get it. West of the Rockies, you're on the air.
2: Good morning, Art.
0: Hello.
2: Tim in Denver, Cow Country.
0: Hi, Tim.
2: I just wanted to mention, in today's edition of the Rocky Mountain News, the newspaper, page 52E, there's a little write-up that mentions you. I'd like to fax it to you, but I've forgotten your fax number. I don't have it with me.
0: Well, okay.
2: Okay.
0: do you want it? It's
2: yeah.
0: Area code 702.
2: Got that part.
0: Oh, good. 727-8499.
2: Great.
0: And what, pray tell, does it say?
2: Well, I'll just send it to you and you can read it. How's that?
0: Is it unkind?
2: No, huh?
0: Well, tell me what it says then.
2: Well, I'll let you read it for yourself.
0: All right. If you have a choice on your fax machine, make sure you put it on light because newspaper stories a lot of times don't come out too well.
2: Right. I usually darken it up before I send it out.
0: I see.
2: So I was going to do that for you, but Curiosity's up over tomorrow night's show.
0: Tell me about it. I don't even know. I mean, can you imagine Richard's comment to me? I ask him what it's about, and he kind of hems and haws and really doesn't want to tell me. And so I come on, Richard, I got to know what it's about. He said, well, then you'll ask good questions.
2: But, Art, you always ask good questions. That's one of the reasons we like to listen to you. You're always asking the questions that we're thinking that we would like to ask ourselves.
0: I hope so.
2: Okay, have a good night.
0: Hey, wait, one last thing, Tim.
2: Sure.
0: The Pope getting next to evolution here. What do you think about it? It's kind of surprising, isn't it?
2: It is very surprising. I wish it would have happened before Malachi Martin was on. That would have been a great...
0: You're absolutely right, and I would love to ask Malachi.
2: But it is something that would take an ordinary individual right back.
0: Well, you know what? I didn't even bring it up with Malachi. I mean, here he is, a Catholic priest, and you would think normally, you could, I guess you could ask a question like that, but you would certainly presume the answer would be, oh, Art, how can you ask somebody like me a question like that?
2: Mm-hmm.
0: But maybe the answer's changed officially now. That's incredible. All right, thanks.
2: Thank you, my friend.
0: I'll look forward to it.
2: Okay, bye-bye.
0: See you later. All right. Well, I'll read it to you when we get it.
3: 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That was Art Bell hosting Coast to Coast AM on this Somewhere in Time.

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1: Good morning, everybody. Well, I'm still not clear, but here from Florida is a fax on St. Pete and what's going on there. The St. Pete riot. Art, it seems a motorist attempted to run over the officer who then shot him. The officer was almost run over, then shot him. I would have a number of questions about this as well. Why would the officer in a traffic stop be in front of the car? He shouldn't be. Shouldn't have been. Can't imagine why he would have been. It does clear up, though, why the guy was shot. Now, if he tried, whatever the circumstance, if this guy tried to kill a cop, then all bets are off. It's that simple. I mean, that is attempted murder, and you defend yourself with lethal force, period. So if this was in an intentional attempt to murder, then the officer did exactly what the officer was supposed to do. He drew his gun and defended his life. But it still sounds weird. The officer should not have been in front of the car. And I can only assume it's in front because the story says the car lurched forward. So this is far from clear. East of the Rockies, you're on the air. Good morning.
2: Yeah, hi, Art.
1: Hello.
2: Yeah. Reference to that St. Petersburg thing.
1: Yes, sir.
2: Okay. One case or the other.
1: I beg your pardon?
2: One case or the other. We've had a case in St. Louis where a black man was killed by a Mexican man.
1: What does this officer have to do with St. Petersburg, though?
2: There wasn't a riot then.
1: What does this have to do with St. Petersburg? I mean, there have been people killed all over the place.
2: White man, and that's a case to have a riot. Okay.
1: No, you look, until we know the details, we're just spouting off at the mouth here. We don't know.
2: No. Okay, there wasn't any details. In terms of the Mexican man, okay?
1: We're not talking about the incident in St. Louis, whatever it was. We're talking about...
2: No, we're drawing comparison, Art.
1: Well, how can you compare until you have something to compare
2: Art,
1: to?
2: Let's talk about something else.
1: Let's
2: just get off on something else.
1: Go right ahead, sir. Okay. You go wherever you want.
2: Okay, number one is you're talking about the Pope and Darwin theory.
1: Let me just say, Bart. Go ahead, sir.
2: Okay, Art. Why do you make a big point when science came out and said that there's no correlation between Neanderthal man and humankind?
1: I can't.
2: Okay, that's a total.
1: I can't speak for the Pope.
2: No. I'm talking about science. If we're talking about science, you didn't make a big point of that. In reference to Hoagland,
1: what?
2: You had the man on who you extolled more than anybody else in your lifetime.
1: No, I don't.
2: Yes, you did.
1: No, I don't.
2: The man who wrote the different novels. Goodbye.
1: I know who you are. You're the same guy that called the other night. I finally recognized your voice there. You're the guy who said, Art, you're rude. That's who you are. And you were on the Hoagland thing the other night, too. I'm very good, sir, with voices. And what you just ran through there was an utter exercise in futility and stupidity. And if it was designed to get me angry, that's probably, it did a very good job. Because you can't talk about St. Petersburg with an utter lack of knowledge, and I certainly admit an utter lack of knowledge about what happened. And you certainly haven't. And boil it just down to a white man, black man deal. You don't know what the hell happened there. And to start talking about whatever occurred in St. Louis, whatever that was, bears no relationship to what has occurred in St. Petersburg because you don't know what happened there. And as far as Richard Hoagland is concerned, this goes back to your call the other day, I don't extol Richard more than any other human being. Richard is a damn good guest. Richard is a very good guest. But do I hold him up as one would a heroic figure beyond all others? No. So your call was all over the place, going nowhere productive. West of the Rockies, you're on the air. Hello.
3: Oh, Art?
1: Hi.
3: Yes, I just want to say I really enjoy your show.
1: Thank you.
3: And, you know, I also want to say that on the frog thing,
1: yes,
3: you know, there are many prominent scientists, including a Dr. Bill Wattenberg out of KGO in San Francisco,
1: yes,
3: who do not believe that we have an ozone depletion due to something we have done. And I think that we should listen to some of these scientists before we make a judgment. You know, groups like the Sierra Club in our...
1: Just a matter of curiosity, what does Bill think the frogs are, the deformities are due to?
3: I don't know, Art. He hasn't talked about that. I'd like to get through to him this weekend and talk to him about it. But it could be a mutation that is occurring from a natural phenomenon. You know, much of the ozone is depleted through volcanoes and things in our universe.
1: That's absolutely correct. And the ozone hole is presently about twice the size of Europe, is the latest report. Now, I don't know whether we did it. I don't say that. I just say it is. It is a fact. Whoever did it, a volcano or whoever, it is real. And even Bill, I'm sure, would not deny that, that the NASA measurements have been... very specific.
3: Well, I'd like to get him to talk about it. And another thing, just let me say that on the endangered species, you know, we think that this is something that is just occurring in our lifetimes and in the 20th century. But since the Earth began, like 400 million years ago, 99% of all of the animals that have ever lived are now extinct. So, you know, I mean, we're so egotistical as human beings, we think that this is just something, we have to look at the big picture. And I'm kind of tired of all these ego freaks, you know.
1: Well, there is one thing to bear in mind.
3: Yes.
1: You said, since the world began, your statement, 99% of all species are extinct, right?
3: Yes, up until this point.
1: I do not think the globe is going to suddenly stop or that all life is going to end. But our place on the globe could be entirely displaced very easily.
3: Yes.
1: Yes?
3: Well, yes, true, but I think we should, we have to take care of the environment, Art, but I think we need to look at the big picture. And before, like I said, we let groups like the Sierra Club in our government scare us, make sure that what is happening is something that we can control.
1: All right, well, all of this, thank you, is not coming from the Sierra Club. Believe me, the story on the frogs is not a Sierra Club press release. The story on the frogs is coming from all over the world. And while it certainly might be true that there's a pollution problem, to have a pollution problem simultaneously across the U.S., all the way to Japan, seems unlikely. I can easily understand that an area or even a river or a system could be polluted. But that doesn't account for these deformities in Vermont, Montreal, California, Texas, Missouri, Minnesota, the Dakotas, in Japan. It just can't account for all of that at once, can it? Or if it can, then explain to me how that could occur. That's all. First time caller line, you're on the air.
4: Art Bell.
1: Yes.
4: Oh, great program. I have a prediction about tomorrow night with Richard.
1: Do you now? All right.
4: Yeah.
1: All right. Make
4: I
1: it.
4: I bet he'll talk about an extraterrestrial colony on Earth's moon.
1: On Earth's moon?
4: Yes. I was listening to you online, and I went to sightings, and they go sightings in the news, and it says exactly what I just said.
1: Somebody has discovered this?
4: It says it's him. That's what he's going to discuss.
1: On my show?
4: No, it just said on sightings in the news, and it just said that he was talking about, you know, the moon, and then also about Mars, and it said that he's going to be talking about this. So I figure it's going to be on your program.
1: All right.
4: But it's
1: well,
4: on the website on Sci-Fi.
1: Okay. Well, maybe that'll be it.
4: I hope so.
1: All right. Well, that's not a prediction. That's a piece of information. Of course, they could be wrong. I think that it relates to Egypt, but frankly, I'm guessing. He hasn't told me. Richard hasn't told me. So we'll find out. West of the Rockies, you're on. Whoops, would have been. East of the Rockies, you're on the air. Good morning. Going once.
5: Yeah.
1: Hello.
5: Yeah, I had a comment about the evolution.
1: Yes, sir. Where are you?
5: I'm coming from Russellville, Arkansas.
1: All right.
5: Okay, I'm an apostolic Christian.
1: Yes, sir.
5: And I believe that things evolve to their as their conditions change.
1: Right.
5: You know?
1: That's evolution.
5: But according to the Bible, he says that God created man in his own image and in his own likeness. And like a monkey, for instance, it doesn't seem to be the image of God. And if we did evolve from monkeys, then how come monkeys are still walking around? And that's all I wanted to comment on evolution. Thank you.
1: You're welcome. Maybe when we get... What if we get up to the Pearlies and there sits a great big Persian cat? Judgment Day. How did you treat cats while you were on Earth? First question. West of the Rockies, you're on the air. Hello.
6: Hi there. Good evening, Art.
1: Good evening, sir.
6: Yeah, you know, I live in southern part of the coastal Oregon, and, you know, my frogs all have four legs, two in the front, two in the back.
1: Oh, that's good.
6: Yeah, anyway, I wanted to mention something. You were mentioning ozone, and I'm a ham operator, and I was, at the time, I was living down in Mountain View near San Francisco and San Jose, and I happened to get really lucky one night on 10 meters.
1: Oh, that is lucky in the last few years.
6: No, and anyway, and there was a skip coming across, and there was this geological expedition sitting somewhere on a block of ice, I guess, in Antarctica.
1: Right.
6: And it was, about five or six people there, I guess, and this little lady was on the... I didn't know she was only on about 100 watts, but anyway, and she was talking to me about, well, among me, about a half a dozen other hams. And she was discussing the fact they were up there to study the hole in the ozone. And what was missing them was the fact that the hole was closing and it was supposed to open.
1: When was this?
6: I'll give it about 7 years ago.
1: Right? Oh, 7 years. Oh, I see. All right. 7 years ago.
6: Yeah,
1: well,
6: it's been at least 7 years ago. And at that time, they were already concerned about all of the pollutants in the air and the air conditioning and all that, and they were amazed that it was doing the reverse of what they thought it would do.
1: Mm-hmm.
6: And so I said, well, so much for that. But right now, my refrigerant for my car, I need some right now. It cost me $40 a pound.
1: Yep, it's getting real expensive.
6: Pretty pathetic, really.
1: Yes, it is.
6: That's all I had to say to you.
1: All right, take care, sir. Yeah, pathetic. They're having to... Well, CFCs, or something that uses CFCs, has simply become much more expensive. But the switch is on to another refrigerant, and that's going to cost everybody a bunch of money, too. I don't know. With respect to the ozone hole, I'll tell you straight out, I don't know. But I certainly am not beyond looking at the evidence, and this thing about the frogs right now is genuinely worrisome. We need to figure out why. And why it could be so geographically diverse. What else on a global scale could do this? Anybody have any ideas on a global scale? What could do this? Any thoughts? Pollution is the obvious answer, but the geographic diversity just about rules that out. Wildcard Line, you're on the air.
7: Hi, Art.
1: Hello.
7: Hi, I just thought I'd give you kind of an off-the-wall suggestion as to what might be causing the frogs.
1: Oh, sure.
7: Okay, I'm just wondering if the same species or alien or whatever that's mutilating the cattle and taking the blood out of animals and leaving no traces might be using that blood, getting DNA out of it, and doing bioengineering on us.
1: Well, you saw the same movie I did, didn't you?
7: No, I just
1: frog,
7: saw this.
1: Frog DNA? You remember frog DNA? You don't remember that?
7: No.
1: No?
7: No, I didn't see that. What picture was this?
1: You never saw a movie where they used frog DNA to create a link to dinosaurs?
7: Huh, what's the name of it? Unless you're stumping me here, are you? You're not pulling me a fast one, are you?
1: No.
7: Okay.
1: No.
7: What's the
1: name
7: of it?
1: There's a very famous movie. I'm not telling you. I'm making you guess. Now, what famous movie had as its storyline an island off, I think it was South America, where they put together a theme park about dinosaurs?
7: Well, okay, I just didn't see it.
1: You don't remember the name of that movie?
7: Oh, now it's starting to dawn on me.
1: Jurassic Park.
7: Mm-hmm.
1: And that
7: I didn't see it.
1: They used a frog DNA to create the links for the portion of the DNA they did not have of the dinosaurs.
7: Maybe the writer of that movie knows something we don't then.
1: Yeah, that could be. That could be. Anyway, it is puzzling and troubling, and we need to get to the bottom of why this is occurring.
7: Doesn't it seem that something that can travel remote distances in a short period of time, it seems like all of these deformities have been found over a large area in a relatively short period of time, have they not?
1: Correct.
7: So
1: you've got to imagine something on a global scale, or I suppose Doug and Dave of the alien world up there zipping around doing this to our frogs. That wouldn't be my first guess.
7: Well, that's my entry.
1: Okay, all right. I appreciate the call, sir. Thank you.

0: hear my millennium theory?
1: Sure.
0: Well, you know, Halloween is time that a lot of traditions honor their dead because they think that, like, our world and the spirit world are closer together. And so they have, you know, little ceremonies to honor their ancestors and stuff like that.
1: Right.
0: But, you know, a lot of those traditions follow, like, seasonal cycles.
1: Mm-hmm.
0: And I think, and it's really interesting, that's also, like, their new year. And so I was thinking, maybe the millennium is the same type of thing, only on a much grander scale. And that's why we have, like, the quickening and all that. Because, like, the spirit world and our world, like, maybe the door is wider open or something because of the millennium.
1: Hmm.
0: Interesting, huh?
1: It is interesting. And I hadn't thought about it before, but I shall.
0: You want to hear my population, overpopulation theory?
1: Sure.
0: Well, I was thinking about how we're overpopulated, and I was also thinking about how people predict, like, the coming calamities and major earth changes and all that.
1: Yes.
0: I was thinking, maybe the earth allows us to overpopulate so that our chances of surviving a major earth-wide calamity will be better.
1: Huh. Well, that's one theory. It's still not a very pretty theory.
0: No, it's not a very pretty theory, but at least some of us will survive. And not only that, probably the strongest of us.
1: What do you think? Would you be a survivor?
0: Yep.
1: You think so?
0: Yep.
1: Out there, raggedy-taggedy, walking around.
0: I'd look awful, too.
1: Sort of a Mad Maxine thing?
0: Yep. Mm-hmm. That's exactly what I'd be like, too.
1: I know it is.
0: I know.
1: That's right. Your hair all ratty. It's like I can close my eyes and I can see you. Dirt smudges on your face.
0: Uh-huh.
1: Probably a motorcycle.
0: Oh, yeah. A little bit of whatever scraps of leather I can pick up.
1: A lot of leather.
0: Uh-huh.
1: Yeah, a lot of leather.
0: Oh, you're full of it.
1: I know.
0: You wouldn't look like that.
1: I bet you would.
0: What would you be like?
1: I'd be one of the Grateful Dead.
0: Oh, nuh-uh. You'd be sitting up on your tower of technology looking down on all of us plebeians.
1: No, I think not.
0: Hey, you know what?
1: What?
0: You're rude, and I like it.
1: Do you?
0: Yeah. If you weren't rude, I wouldn't listen to you.
1: Get off my radio station.
0: Okay.
1: Goodbye. Sort of, yeah, I picture her right. Mad Maxine. Well, I can't give her another name. She's already 10. East of the Rockies, you're on the air. Hello.
2: Hi, Art. Steve from South Dakota.
1: Hi, Steve.
2: Yes, say on Flight 800.
1: Yes.
2: I found it sort of scary that those two pieces of wreckage found today having to do with that central fuel tank was in the general area that Ed Dames had talked about.
1: Well, that's correct, yes.
2: That's sort of scary.
1: A lot of what Ed Dames says is scary, Steve.
2: Yeah, it is. Now, I'm not going to venture a guess about what my favorite guest will talk about tomorrow night. Whatever he talks about seems to relate so well to science. So I'm just going to tell you that I can hardly
1: wait. He's on to something big, Steve. That's all I can tell you, yeah. And he won't tell me what it is. So
2: I'll sure be listening.
1: Well, won't we all? All right, thank you.
2: Thank you.
1: Right, he really won't tell me. I pressed him pretty hard, too. And I guess he needs to gather some last-minute information or something. Anyway, we'll find out. It'll be tomorrow. That's Richard Hoagland. You don't want to miss that one tonight. Open lines and more or less, whatever comes up.
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1: Hey, hey, hey. Open lines tonight. Tomorrow night, Richard C. Hoagland with a mystery. He won't tell me what he's going to talk about. We'll find out together tomorrow night. Well, all right. I'm still not clear about St. Petersburg. I've heard the news, but it's a lot of things are unclear to me. It is unclear to me why an officer would go in front of a car during a traffic stop. Shouldn't do that. Normally would not do that until the driver is out of the car. So I'm just not clear. Hi, Art. Really enjoy your show. I live in Clearwater, 10 miles north of St. Pete. And from watching the local news,

0: It would appear that during the traffic stop, the driver did something to make the policeman concerned for his safety. This occurrence is coming on the heels of a Tampa policeman being run over and critically injured during a traffic stop of a suspected two times murderer about a week and a half ago. Well, that would certainly account for higher tensions, but would not in any way affect the way this particular traffic stop or situation is looked at. It will be looked at on its own merit or not. However, I do have questions about why a cop would be in front of a stopped vehicle. That's the part I don't get. Maybe that will become clear. East of the Rockies, you're on the air. Hello.
1: Good morning, Art.
0: Good morning.
1: Say, I'm Jeff from Rochester, New York.
0: Yes, sir.
1: I really enjoyed your monologue this morning.
0: Thank you.
1: One of my biggest fears that I have regarding St. Petersburg, the city of Rochester, and this is a northern city, is comprised of 78%, I could be off by a couple digits, of minority.
0: Okay.
1: My wife and I are stuck with this house that we have here in a really nice part of the city. And if something like that was to happen here in Rochester, I don't know what we would do. And, you know...
0: Well, the same thing other people have done, sir. I was in Las Vegas when the riots occurred there in Los Angeles over Rodney King, and then they occurred very much so in Las Vegas as well. And what you do is try to put the community back together again and look for calmer heads.
1: Well, I have never seen race relations so low in my life since the mid and latter 60s. Than there are going on right now, and I see neither candidate addressing this issue.
0: Well, that's an absolutely fair comment. You're right about that. Neither candidate is addressing this issue. Thank you. And he is correct. And I don't know why race relations are at such a low point right now. I don't know. I really don't know. Why? You tell me. Why? I know that I don't feel it, and maybe that's why I don't understand it. Why should race relations be deteriorating now? Shouldn't they be better? Arguably, after all these years? Shouldn't we have sort of reached some new stage of consciousness regarding the way we feel about each other? But apparently not, and race relations are ragged. Why? Wildcard Line, you're on the air. Hello.
2: Hi. I've just seen the report about the Pope and the talk of the evolution.
0: Isn't that remarkable?
2: And they showed another Catholic priest on saying that, describing how man just appeared. There was never a half man or anything. And that brings to mind Zechariah Sitchin was on a show last night, and along with him was a priest, Father Charlie Moore, talking about what is under the ruins that were opened in Jerusalem, and they were both saying very plainly, including the father, that they believe it was a landing pad from extraterrestrials, and this Roman Catholic priest was saying he believes, like Sitchin, that they will come back.
0: Well, that would fly in the face of what the Pope said. The Pope is saying essentially that he has no problem with embracing evolution. It is a most remarkable statement from the Pope. Most remarkable.
2: Why would he start coming out with that now?
0: Well, I don't think that necessarily...
2: Would it have something to do with the Mars rock?
0: I don't see how.
2: You hear of, like, you heard of Reagan and the Pope talking about communism.
0: Well, wait a minute. Maybe you're on to something. Maybe it does have something to do with the Mars rock.
2: Maybe it does. Maybe Richard could enlighten us tomorrow night.
0: Maybe he will.
2: And I believe NASA has said, according to places on the website, that they will show footage of Cydonia.
0: That is correct, sir. But you know something? originally NASA said that they were going to show live footage of Cydonia. All right?
2: Yeah.
0: That it would actually be delivered to the internet as it was cleared through NASA.
2: That's what I was reading today.
0: Okay, well, the latest news, I'm afraid, is that they have decided not to provide it live. And the reason they're giving is the translation from digital to analog.
2: That's their reason.
0: That's their reason, and it's not a good one, because the translation from digital to analog can be accomplished for very, very little amount of money. I mean, I could do it if I had to.
2: And what time is Mr. Hoagland on tomorrow night?
0: First hour, 11 o'clock Pacific.
2: First hour, okay, yep. I'll be prepared for it.
0: Well, if anybody ever is. All right, thank you very much. Yeah, this is remarkable, and maybe the caller's right. Maybe some of the recent scientific news has pushed the Pope. Maybe the news about discovery of, albeit primitive, life on Mars billions of years ago, maybe that pushed the Pope the final little bit to begin to suggest that, well, look at what the Pope said. That evolution, he said, quote, is more than just a theory, end quote. Good heavens to Betsy, that's quite a remarkable statement for a pope, isn't it? More than just a theory. So the caller may be onto something. It may be the Mars discovery pushed the pope. What do you think? First time caller line, you're on the air.
3: Yes, this is Tom calling from El Paso.
0: Yes, sir. El Paso, Texas. Get good and close to your phone and speak up loud.
3: Okay, sure enough. I was just wondering if you had ever read the book, the Mayan Prophecies?
0: Oh, I certainly have.
3: Yeah, well, in the book it states that there's going to be, according to the writer, a shift in the magnetic poles of the sun. And in the process, the radiation that comes through changes our ionosphere, and more radiation comes through, thus affecting fertility, causing mutations, and that's one of the reasons that the fellow said, the author said, that maybe that's what happened to the Mayas, that the fertility went down.
0: Do you know that there was a story about 6 months ago, sir, that fertility rates worldwide had fallen by half?
3: Mm-hmm.
0: Now, then there was another story that said, well, no, now they haven't. So I'm not sure what the story is, but there was that story about 6 months ago. We talked about it here.
3: Mm-hmm. Yeah, well, the magnetic field could affect, you know, the fertility and whether you have a correct child or a deformed one.
0: Well, it would certainly do us quickly, wouldn't it? The dinosaurs, we think, went very quickly. And without the ability to procreate, should something suddenly affect that? Think about it. We would be gone in one generation, a cosmic blink of the eye. That's how fast we'd be gone. If we suddenly could, for any reason, not procreate, ever, that'd be it. In one generation, there would be nobody left. Empty planet. Where'd they go? East of the Rockies, you're on the air.
4: Hey.
0: Hey.
4: Is it hard?
0: It is.
4: Oh, weird. I guess it's at a different time than mine.
0: No, it's not. There's just a little bit of delay. Turn your radio off.
4: Oh, it's off now.
0: That's good. Where are you?
4: I'm in Texas.
0: Okay.
4: I just have offer suggestion in relation to the frogs. I don't know, I'm pretty young and mentally immature. But, if they polluted, you know, a river, wouldn't it, over time at least, after everything accumulated, and it ran to the sea and rained, wouldn't it all, couldn't it, like, scatter all about the earth?
0: Well, I'm not saying that couldn't happen, but you'd be talking about a slow process. Okay. In other words, a very intense pollution, for example, of the Mississippi River. Try and imagine how long it would take for that to affect frogs in Japan.
4: Well, I mean, all over the
0: earth. And yet, sir, the frogs began to show up or the mutations began to show up virtually simultaneously. See what I'm saying?
4: Well, maybe like a leading edge, and maybe cows will be made up of Pam or something. Yeah, maybe other things will start to show mutations.
0: Well, I certainly hope not.
4: Well, I don't know. It just seemed possible to me.
0: But this is like the canary you take down in the mine. That's what they say about frogs, because of their very permeable skin.
4: And maybe since they're water and air, it's kind of a hint. I don't know. But yeah, 250 years or however many of industrialization. I don't know. Thought it's possible.
0: Well, maybe it's also an insidious plan by restaurants that are serving frog legs.
4: Yeah, and maybe everything's going to blow up in 2 hours.
0: Have a good morning. It is a mystery, and I'm getting story after story after story on this frog business, believe me. About 2 days after the major stories on the mutations began to break, they broke a story trying to suggest that it was parasites. Snake parasites. And that lasted for about 24 hours. And now all the serious scientists are coming out and saying, no, not parasites. Wait a moment. That might account for something, but it doesn't account for what we're seeing here. And they are, the real scientists, are absolutely still mystified about what it is. So am I. Aren't you? Wildcard Line, you're on the air.
5: Hi, this is Curtis from San Diego.
0: Hi, Curtis.
5: How you doing?
0: All right.
5: Having a cigarette right now. One of the
0: pretty politically incorrect, Curtis.
5: Yeah, I'm wondering if our secondhand smoke they're going to say caused the frogs to do what they're doing now.
0: No, you've hit it. They'll blame it on the smokers. The poor, poor frogs.
5: I tell you. I was going to ask you about the pyramid, so they're not going to open the Sphinx now, right?
0: I didn't say that.
5: Well, they were going to plan on doing it here in a month or so.
0: Yes.
5: But that's canceled.
0: I didn't say that.
5: Well, I thought a week or so ago.
0: Well, Linda Howe interviewed Mr. Hawass, the Egyptian curator official. And he indicated quite strongly that it was canceled. I don't really want to say anything publicly here, but let me just say there may have been changes at Giza.
5: Mm.
0: I can't go beyond that right now. I do know something about that, maybe, and I can't talk about it, so.
5: Yeah. Another interesting thing, you know that I've studied the Bible somewhat in my life, and my father, too, and my family, and it's amazing that they are not mentioned in the Bible anywhere, the pyramids, and them being, I guess they're like 5,000 years old or so, so they're even before the Bible was written.
0: Mm-hmm.
5: But you would think with Christ and all that around that area that he would, I mean, they would have to be mentioned at least about, I don't know. But there's also books of the Bible that are missing or that weren't thoroughly the original Bible that was found, whatever. There were pieces of different books that were possibly missing that maybe
0: may still be recovered. You never know.
5: Yeah.
0: Maybe they will open some chamber and they will find ancient writings that will absolutely blow all of our minds about everything, you know, the way we thought it was, it wasn't.
5: Yeah.
0: Who knows?
5: All right, well, have a good night.
0: Thank you very much.
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0: A dear Sir Arthur of the Kingdom of Nye, I am faxing an intriguing story for you, and you tell me truth or trash. My story begins about 2 years ago. I'm employed as a lab tech in a Tennessee area hospital. So I see some pretty strange things. On this particular night, we had a patient brought into our facility as a code blue. As you know, this means the patient's heart had stopped. CPR was in progress, and everybody was working like crazy to save this guy. We did all we could. We worked for well over an hour, probably more like two, to try to save him. Our doctor, finally after consulting the patient's family, ended the code and pronounced the patient deceased. According to the patient's family and his records, he was a donor. The appropriate people had been contacted and were en route to the hospital. When the retrieval team arrived, they went straight to work. As they evaluated the body for organ retrieval, they checked the cornea of the eye to see if it could be used. The doctor noticed that when her pen light shone in the eye, the pupil dilated. This caused her to stop and think. She checked for a pulse. She found none. Unconvinced, she listened with her stethoscope. In the quiet of the morgue, she could faintly hear a heartbeat. Upon close inspection, she could see tiny clouds of breath from the patient, fog in the cold air, the refrigerated compartment. Oh my God. The patient was immediately taken by helicopter to Vanderbilt Medical Center and placed in ICU. Just 3 weeks later, he was released and, believe it or not, suffered almost no long-term effects. Truth or trash? West of the Rockies, you're on the air.
1: Hi.
0: Hello.
1: I'm calling from Montana.
0: Oh, the landing place.
1: Yeah, I haven't heard anything about that. What I was calling about was the show you had on last night about the Gulf War Syndrome.
0: Yes.
1: It was horrifying.
0: I know.
1: And I was thinking, you know how Bush kind of seemed to give up and not really try to be reelected?
0: Well, I viewed it that way, yeah.
1: I wonder if it has something to do with that.
0: I don't know. I don't know.
1: Well, if I was president and that went on, I probably wouldn't want to be president anymore.
0: You make an interesting point. I just, it's so hard for me to believe that a president who would have to be aware of this could even live with himself, come out and face the American people, knowing that kind of information. I mean, it's just, it's depressing, frankly, to even think about.
1: Yeah, and he was the one, you know, that sent him over there and found, you know, and then this all happened, and I just wonder if that might have...
0: If that is the kind of thing that a president has to bear, then I'll tell you this, I could never do that job.
1: Oh, I don't know why anybody would want to be president.
0: I wonder about it myself, thank you. Can you imagine, folks, let us just say there is some national security strategic reason why we would have to have maintained silence, knowing that our troops were being exposed to biological and chemical weapons. And that you as president were aware of that fact. You would have to live with that. And it seems to me that's something that I could not live with. How about you? Could you face the American people at all? Knowing that sort of information, I think not. East of the Rockies, you're on the air. Hello.
2: Yeah, Art Bell.
0: Yeah, that's me. That's me, all right, and I'm fine.
2: Good. I have a theory on these frog things.
0: Okay.
2: The Chernobyl.
0: Chernobyl.
2: You know, what was that called again? Chernobyl?
0: Chernobyl. But if that were the case, then shouldn't there be a bunch of deformed frogs around Chernobyl?
2: Well, possibly, but radiation goes up into the clouds and rains, carries all over the world, etc.
0: That
2: also
0: is...
2: have acid rain.
0: Well, that is true, sir, but the fallout that was in the rain from Chernobyl affected Scandinavia.
2: Uh-huh.
0: It killed a bunch of reindeer.
2: Uh-huh.
0: It did very serious damage in that area where it was very strong.
2: Uh-huh.
0: And so if that was the cause, then you would think that area would be the one affected. I mean, they had to throw away milk in Scandinavia.
2: True.
0: It was so bad.
2: True.
0: So their frogs ought to be a real mess.
2: Maybe they don't have any.
0: Well, you've got a point there. Maybe they don't. I have no idea.
2: You never know.
0: You never know.
2: Anyways, we're up here in Manitoba, Canada.
0: Oh, you're in Manitoba?
2: Yes, sir.
0: Cool. Is it getting cold up there?
2: In fact, we've got about a foot of snow here on the border of Manitoba, Saskatchewan.
0: Wow.
2: Yeah.
0: All right. I appreciate the weather report. Manitoba, Saskatchewan. Wow.
3: 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That was Art Bell hosting Coast to Coast AM on this Somewhere in Time.

0: Now, we take you back to the past on Art Bell Somewhere in Time.
1: Good morning, everybody. It's great to be here. I'm Art Bell. And we'll talk about anything you want to talk about. Let me try and find out more. I've got something here on the situation in Florida. The disturbances began with a stolen Pontiac Le Mans. Police began to chase the Le Mans at about 5 p.m. At the wheel was the 18-year-old. Beside him, another teenager. Near an intersection, the Le Mans was cut off by a cruiser. Two officers, a man and woman, got out. The male officer, identified by police as Jim Knight, stood in front of the Le Mans. The female officer stood to the side. Now, here is where I'm just not clear about why it was done. Why would anybody stand in front of the car? At any rate, Yolanda Levine and Lisa Kraft said they saw what happened next. They said the woman officer ran to her cruiser and grabbed a baton, then ran back to the car and hit the driver's side window. Knight stood in front of the car, his hands on the hood, they said. Again, that's the other policeman, Knight. Levine and Kraft said the car inched forward, and the woman yelled for Knight to shoot. He did, striking the driver. There were five shots. Five, said Kraft, 19. The boy wasn't going fast enough to run them over. He wasn't even going 2 miles an hour. It was the seventh police shooting of the year in St. Pete, the sixth involving a police officer firing upon a car. Well, I have no way of knowing if what I just got is an accurate rendition of what occurred in St. Petersburg. If it is, I understand why they have a problem. But again, I caution everybody out there, you know, I worked in these areas, and a lot of reports that you get concerning how an incident went down are at first inaccurate. So I'm going to be very cautious here, and I'm not going to jump to any conclusions. Now, obviously, if that rendition of the incident was accurate, a lot of people would understand why there has been a problem. But I just don't think we know, and I don't like leaping to conclusions about this sort of thing. I just worked too many years in the area, and I know that until you get down to an internal affairs investigation and you really know how something came down, you don't understand whether you had a good shoot or not. You just don't know. So, there. East of the Rockies, you're on the air. Hello. Hello.
2: Hello.
1: Yes, you're on the air. This is it.
2: I better turn off the radio.
1: Oh, you better do that, yes.
2: Boy, there's quite a delay there. Art, I wanted to talk about this business with the Pope.
1: Sure.
2: And if I get a moment afterwards, I'll tell you about Malachi Martin and Roswell.
1: Malachi. All right. Let's go to the Pope. He's saying that
2: he,
1: in essence, has no problem with the... he says evolution is not just a theory.
2: Well, you know, Art, there was a statement that was out a few years ago. I can't remember. I think it was Paul the Sixth that they had a statement that actually came coming out and saying that... evolution was not contrary to the church's teaching. So this is not new entirely. And, in fact...
1: Well, I've sure never heard it before.
2: No, this has been several years. It might have been even earlier than that.
1: Huh.
2: This idea that, you know, something similar to evolution may have occurred, but that it was guided by God is hardly new. It's not, I think, the question is, did the Pope state this as a doctrinal thing, or did he talk about it as...
1: Well, the Pope said, quote, evolution is more than just a theory, end quote.
2: Yeah.
1: And that belief is compatible with Christian faith.
2: Yeah.
1: And it goes on, wait a minute, sir, hold on, sir.
2: Oh, okay.
1: It goes on to say, the Pope's statement breaks new ground by acknowledging the validity of the theory of the physical evolution of man and other species through natural selection and hereditary adaption. So they apparently had not heard what you had heard.
2: Well, there's a Pontifical Council on Science that has been looking into this now for some time.
1: Right.
2: And they have not come out with their conclusions yet, but they're coming closer to it, and I think this is what motivated the Pope's statement. But this, I think one of the things you have to remember is that when the Pope is speaking as his own opinion, it doesn't carry the same weight as if he states that it's doctrine.
1: I understand.
2: So if he talks about science, you don't have to pay much attention to it. But if he is specifically saying that, you know, in terms of Christian doctrine, that it doesn't contradict it, that's the part to look at. And they've said that before.
1: Okay, I guess you need to call up Reuters and let them know, because they think this is new.
2: Well, you know, most people aren't familiar with a lot of these things that are going on, and he did state it more strongly than anybody has before.
1: I see. All right, well, thank you very much. Yes, Reuters needs to know this is nothing new, because they are certainly presenting it that way, and I have never, never, never heard a Pope say anything like this. Doesn't mean it hasn't happened, I guess, but evolution is more than just a theory. That's a pretty strong statement, I would say. Somebody just sent me this, and I have no idea what it is. It's from the Rocky Mountain News. He said he was going to send it. And it's an ad for an Art Bell listeners hotline. The Rocky Mountain News. Why would there be an Art Bell listeners hotline? I suppose I could call it and find out. You suppose it's for people like... you know, that are hooked on the show or something to help them? Or I wonder what it could be, the Art Bell listeners hotline. Well, maybe I'm curious enough to try to call it. I wonder if there's anybody answering it at this time of the morning. Let me try it. Art Bell listeners hotline. Okay, let me see if we can get it. I'm not sure about this, but we will try. Let's see. Here we go. Calling the Art Bell listeners hotline, whatever that is, from the Rocky Mountain News. Well, maybe nobody's there at this time of the morning. Ho-hum.
3: Hello.
1: Hello there. Have I called the wrong number? I've called what is listed here as the Art Bell listeners hotline.
3: You have the wrong number.
1: I'm sorry. God, I've got the wrong number. All right, let me try it again. I'm sorry about that. Okay, let's try it again. Could have sworn I dialed the right number. Let's see. If I didn't wake anybody up. He sounded awake. Okay, let's see. I hope I don't get the same guy. If I do, I give up. Here we go again. Again, from the Rocky Mountain News.
4: Hello. Thank you for calling the Art Bell Chat Club.
1: Huh.
4: 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Admission is free and refreshments will be served. If you have any questions, please leave your message after the tone. Thank you for calling.
1: Wow. Well, let's see. I'll leave a message. Cute tone. There's the tone. Hello there, this is Art Bell, and I was just checking into what this line was, and now I know, and I hope you have a grand time. That's in the Rocky Mountain News. West of the Rockies, you're on the air. Hello.
5: Hi, Art. My name's Jerry from Rancho Cucamonga.
1: Hi, Jerry.
5: Hi, Art. I wanted to ask you a question. We've heard, I believe it was Reagan who first came up with the statement against Carter, are you better off now than you were 4 years ago? I wanted to ask you this question, Art, but I think it would be interesting. How about, are we freer today than we were 4 years ago?
1: No. The answer is clearly no. But you know what? I am afraid that no matter which man becomes president, it's not like it's a big mystery, actually, but no matter which one would become president, in four more years, we would asking that same question would yield the same answer. I honestly believe that our relative freedoms are controlled more by population pressure than they are by the guy who's in the White House.
5: Well, I also agree, Art, with let's try to keep this thing in balance and keep the Republicans in to keep in check.
1: You bet.
5: Okay,
1: it's the only way to go. Thank you very much. It's going to be a close call in the House. I predict President Clinton an easy reelection. The Republicans retain control by the skin of their teeth of the House. They retain control of the Senate. And then in the year that follows, President Clinton is going to be in a great deal of trouble. These scandals are going to begin to have some traction in the next year. Unfortunately for Bob Dole, they did not get traction soon enough. The big news, of course, Bob Dole sent his campaign manager down to see Ross Perot, and Ross Perot basically said nuts, and the whole thing has backfired on Bob Dole at a bad time. Things have not gone well for Bob Dole. This is one of the poorest campaigns in memory, rivaling and possibly even surpassing the George Bush campaign for re-election, which I thought was really lame. East of the Rockies, you're on the air. Hello.
6: Oh, hi, Art.
1: Hi.
6: Let me turn this up. You know, concerning the Pope's statement, was that supposed to be Pope John Paul or Pope, what was his name, Pope Paul the Sixth? Was this recent statement, Pope John
1: this,
6: Paul?
1: This, dear lady, was today.
6: Okay, let me tell you something. You will hear, Art, a lot of contradictory statements to church teaching these days. It's a sign of apostasy in the church. You know, Michael Brown, do you remember Michael Brown? You had from The Final Hour, he wrote that book?
1: Yes.
6: I don't know if you recall, but I read the book. He talked about that. There's a lot of apostasy in the church. Who is speaking for whom, we don't know anymore. It's just teachings that were valid all along are becoming contradictory.
1: Well, it's Pope John.
6: So you have to go by your gut feeling, I guess.
1: Pope John Paul II, and it's brand new, so.
6: He's got Parkinson's.
1: So I've heard.
6: Yeah, but who is speaking for whom
1: know? When you say he's got Parkinson's, do you mean to say that that accounts for why he would say something like this?
6: No, because I don't think that's it's more of a nerve disease and the fingers and that. But
1: it sounded like you were saying that's why he would say something like this. I appreciate your call, ma'am. Thank you. That is certainly the way it sounded. He's got Parkinson's. Well, that must be why he said this. I understand the disconcerting nature of this statement for a lot of Christians out there. And what I would tell you is what I believe, and that is that there is not a problem between evolution, what the Bible says about creation. Simply think of it as somewhat metaphoric, and that God's hand has squarely been in the process of evolution all along. I have never had a problem with this. Never. But I do understand that a lot of Christians are going to be very, very upset about it. And why? Wild Card Line, you're on the air. Hello.
7: Hey, Art.
1: Hello.
7: How are you?
1: I'm fine.
7: This is your buddy, Tony, from Vegas. I'm a pretty recent listener.
1: Okay, Tony.
7: Hey, did you, Keith, ever get that triangular craft you saw up on the webpage?
1: Did Keith ever get the triangular craft?
7: You know, the guy who sets up your stuff for the webpage?
1: Yes.
7: You saw, like, a triangular craft with your wife?
1: Yes, I did.
7: And I was just curious, because I asked you if you could put an artist rendition up on your webpage.
1: Well, here's how it came down, my friend. There are only two of us who saw it.
7: Yeah.
1: Me? My wife. My wife is busily having a very rough asthma attack right now.
7: Well, still?
1: No, it's still going on.
7: Oh,
1: and besides that, she was not yet quite having the asthma attack, and she said she wouldn't draw it. Now, she can draw.
7: Yeah.
1: I can't. I would do a lousy, lousy job.
7: Mm-hmm.
1: If I had somebody to draw what I told them to draw, I think we could do it.
7: Oh, great.
1: Now, I'll see what I can do about my wife, who I know is capable of doing it.
7: Uh-huh.
1: And I would frankly be kind of interested after all this time has passed, to see what she would draw.
7: Yeah.
1: You know what I mean?
7: So would I.
1: Because it's very clear in my memory. It's forged in there like steel.
7: I believe it.
1: Oh, you
7: can. And let me ask you a question, if I may.
1: Sure.
7: You know, all this frog mutant frogs and
1: yep.
7: and all this story of mysterious clouds over the planet that
1: yes.
7: you mentioned a couple weeks ago.
1: Yes.
7: Doesn't it kind of make sense that there just could be a widespread biological hazard that that at least 10 different biological hazards that we should be concerned about very, very much right now?
1: Could be.
7: I think so, too.
1: Okay, thank you very much. I'm not saying that's what I think it is. I don't know. The very best scientists we have on Earth right now don't know. And I certainly don't know. It could be pollution-related. It could be a combination of pollution and ozone levels that have caused this. They really don't know. We're in touch with the very best people, and right now, I assure you, this is and remains a complete mystery.
0: Now, we take you back to the past on Art Bell Somewhere in Time.

0: west of the Rockies. You're on the air. Hi.
1: Hi, Art. How you doing?
0: I'm okay.
1: Hey, this is an honor to be talking to you this evening, or this morning, I should say.
0: Thank you. It's good to have you here.
1: Quick question. Today on the way home from work, I was listening to NPR, National Public Radio, and it's a news type thing, and they were talking about NASA and something going on in Montana, some flyovers, and they were going to have some meetings today, and there was going to be some type of landing this weekend. It's apparently experimental aircraft. I was wondering if maybe you have heard anything about this or any of the other listeners out there possibly.
0: Run this by me again. Montana.
1: It's in Montana. I'm not
0: NASA.
1: Sure. I don't know a city or anything. I just
0: and
1: heard
0: somebody
1: Montana.
0: Is going to land some kind of experimental craft there?
1: Yeah, NASA. NASA was going to have some town meeting type things with people so they wouldn't be, you know, going out of their minds seeing whatever was flying over.
0: Oh, yeah? Sounds like a cover story to me.
1: Well, no. It was on the radio, and it didn't sound far-fetched at all. It just sounded like
0: oh, but what if NASA... Well, yeah, but, sir, what if NASA actually knows they're coming down this weekend in Montana? What better cover story could you have?
1: I didn't say extraterrestrial.
0: I did.
1: Experimental aircraft.
0: I said that, sir. Why could it not be a cover story?
1: It'd be a great cover story.
0: Thank you. Of course it would.
1: But if any other listeners, maybe from Montana, have heard anything about this,
0: okay,
1: I'd like to maybe hear it on the, you know.
0: So would I.
1: Through your show.
0: So would I.
1: And I appreciate all the information I get from you. You're a great human being.
0: I don't know about that. Thank you. No. Great human being. I don't know. So what's going on in Montana? I hadn't heard about that. I should know about this. An experimental craft landing in Montana this weekend. Why Montana? Why Montana, of all places? And where, pray tell, in Montana? And what would it be? And, as I speculated, would it make a perfect cover story? I mean, they're already giving us the swamp gas version before the landing takes place. First time caller line, you're on the air. Hello.
2: Hi, Art. I feel like I've won the lottery here.
0: Well, sort of, in a way.
2: This is Denise from Camano Island, Washington.
0: Hi, Denise.
2: Hi there. Well, I'm a former research immunologist.
0: Ah.
2: And talking about, you know, these mutant frogs or whatever, and I really think they probably know what's causing it. I mean, there's a list of, they're called, for tetratoma or pterygens that mutate, you know, like fetal tissue and things like that, and there's like a whole category of these chemicals that you can take water and soil samples and pop it in a little gas chromatograph and figure out what the concentration is, and, you know, frogs are pretty simple.
0: So you think they already know?
2: I think they know.
0: And they're withholding the information so we won't all freak out and go Mad Max?
2: Yeah, I think so. I think they actually have, you know, it's probably some Cargill, you know, chemical or something like that, and they don't really want to, you know, talk about it or whatever, and that's sort of my feeling on it.
0: Something that'll make DDT seem like Kool-Aid, huh?
2: Yeah, and so these type of chemicals are fairly easy to test. I used to do testing of drugs for cancer drugs and things like that.
0: Yeah, but what would make it all simultaneous on such a wide geographic scale?
2: Well, I think a lot of times new products come out all at once, and there's probably just a really big toxic buildup or something.
0: Well,
2: like
0: you
2: that.
0: Could be right, and then, of course, you'd be speculating. Thank you. They're protecting some sort of industry or something. We've got a break here at the top of the hour.
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1: Night of the Living Dead. We were trying to think of a movie, and that's the name of it. It was horrible. Do any of you remember Night of the Living Dead? Are you old enough? I remember even the advertisements for it on the radio way back when. I'm talking about the original version now. Scared you to death. That was it, Night of the Living Dead. And I mean people came up out of their crypts, out of their graves, and they just, like zombies, began to walk, and they were all in deteriorated condition, as you would imagine people would be in graves for a while, right? Various levels of deterioration with flaps of skin falling off them. And they went after the living, and oh, God, it was terrible. It was just absolutely frightening. Great Halloween movie. Maybe one of the movie channels will replay the original for Halloween. It's horrible. Anyway, East of the Rockies, you are on the air. Good morning.
2: Oh, wow. Hi, Art. This is Terry over in Memphis, Tennessee.
1: Yes, sir.
2: Well, let's see. My head kind of wants to talk about the paranormal, but my heart is just bursting to discuss last night's topic.
1: All right. Well, look, it's your head and your heart. You do what you want.
2: No, well, I've got to follow my heart.
1: All right.
2: Okay. If what the nurse said last night is true, and, in fact, our people were exposed to biological weapons during the Gulf War, gosh, to me, we're facing one of the most tragic chapters in the history of modern America. I mean, it's sickening. But to me, the bottom line is, I really don't care who's to blame or what the political consequences are. And if our troops over there were inflicted with biological agents, then the way I feel is that we either get our vets the proper treatment, and their families also, or we tear up the Constitution, take down the flag, because, man, America don't exist no more.
1: Yeah, if all of this is true, then that is true. You are correct.
2: Well,
1: however, it is reasonable to say that whatever exists in the hearts and the minds of those who would know and bear this kind of information, which it seems to me would be unbearable, that in the hearts and minds of Americans, America still exists. Millions and millions and millions of Americans. And that counts more than what's in the heads or hearts of politicians. So that'll continue America. But, I mean, you're right. If what she said is true,
2: it's utterly sickening. Now, I have a question for you.
1: Sure.
2: It's kind of a roundabout way of a solution, but it's just something that occurred to me today. Whatever you think about the little crazy Texan down there, Ross Perot.
1: Ross Perot, yeah.
2: Yeah. He has the power and the influence and the patriotic inclination to thrust this matter into the public limelight, if it's true. And I'll send off for her information.
1: It would indeed be right up Ross Perot's alley.
2: Yeah.
1: You know,
2: yeah.
1: He has dedicated himself in the past to retrieval of POWs, and he spent a lot of money on it. So this kind of thing would be right down his alley.
2: Well, let me ask you this, Art. After the elections, if myself and many, many, many, I'm sure thousands of your listeners, look at the information and find out it's true.
1: Yes, sir.
2: As yourself included, do you think there's any way that you personally, with your influence, could get Ross interested in this issue?
1: Yes.
2: Oh, well, we could perhaps save a few lives if this is the case.
1: All right, sir. It's a good idea. It really is a good idea, and it is the kind of thing that he would take up as an issue. I'm certain that is true. It's so mind-boggling. And yet, let me tell you something sort of strange. Maybe it's not so strange. I don't know. Wonder how you feel about it. I'm almost getting numb. There is so much going on in so many arenas, so many gotchas, so many things that society seems like it's doing that are wrong. We're eating ourselves alive. Racial problems in Florida, California. Ecological problems that seem absolutely insurmountable. problems with regard to man doing to man, as we discussed last night. The political situation seems hopeless. And it gets to the point where you get a little bit numb about it all. At least for me. And then I always manage to reset myself. And as somebody said to me earlier, finally the question is, what's for dinner? You know, first time caller line, you're on the air. Hi.
3: Hi. Boy, I'm surprised. My name is Chris. This is the first time I call.
1: Okay, Chris.
3: I'd like to ask you a question regarding Bob Beck's invention called the blood purifier and also the lymph stimulator. Do you know anything about it?
1: Sure. Wayne Green talked all about it when he was on my program.
3: Oh, really? So you've covered this and...
1: Oh, in great detail, yes.
3: Okay. All right, and so why do you think this is not well covered by the press in general, and hardly anybody knows about it? And
1: well, I would say before it's going to get a lot of accolades, it's going to have clinical trials.
3: You're right.
1: And there's a lot of evidence of people saying, "Gee, it worked," or "It works," but there have to be scientific clinical trials to prove that it works, and
3: right,
1: then people will begin to get excited.
3: But you know, it's very hard to do this without spending millions of dollars, and there is very little incentive to do that, considering the fact that Bob Beck has essentially given the plans on how to build those two units literally at home, if
1: yep,
3: you're so inclined.
1: Yep, you're absolutely right.
3: Okay, and one more word?
1: Yes, sir.
3: On Gulf War Syndrome, I've been following this story for a long time. I'm calling from the San Francisco Bay Area, and we have a local station that's been covering this for a long time. The
1: yes,
3: evidence is overwhelming. The entries of either chemical or biological warfare on...
1: May I ask you a question?
3: Yes.
1: Okay. If you were the president, and you had knowledge that chemical and biological weapons were being used on our troops,
3: mm-hmm,
1: and you knew that, and you knew that our troops were ordered not to don the gear to protect them, could you live with that?
3: Well, you know, the president then was Mr. Bush, and he's, unfortunately, I think he's...
1: Forget Bush. I'm asking you, could you live with it?
3: No, personally, I could not live with it.
1: Uh-huh.
3: And, you know, one of the main reasons why this was all covered up is that some of those weapons were sold by American
1: companies. Well, that would seem to be the case. And look, what I want from somebody out there, I know the photographs of those canisters exist. I was told by Joyce Riley and others that they had markings on them that would show them to be American canisters. Somebody out there, get me that evidence. I will post it. Do you hear me? I will post it on the web. I'm not afraid of anything. I'm not afraid of anybody. If that evidence exists, I'm glad to present it. So somebody out there, somewhere, get me that photographic evidence, and by God, I'll put it on the web, and we'll open this up like a big can. All right? West of the Rockies, you're on the air. Good morning.
4: Oh, good morning, Art. I'd like to touch on two things this morning. For one thing, I would like... Oh, by the way, I'm calling from Sonora.
1: Okay, you're going to have to speak into your phone directly and speak up.
4: Can you hear me better?
1: Oh, that's much better.
4: Okay, I'm Jennifer from Sonora.
1: Yes, Jennifer.
4: And I thought about, you know, the green meteorite that struck?
1: Yes.
4: Perhaps it had something to do with the mutations, because they seem to be timed close to the same time.
1: It is true.
4: And then also I wanted to tell you that I had an astral projection into the future.
1: You did?
4: Yes. And I saw the triangular spacecraft, and it had U.S. Government marks on it.
1: It did?
4: Yes.
1: And wow.
4: Well, what happened, I was crossing a bridge, and...
1: Although you know something, was it Joyce?
4: Pardon?
1: Was your name Joyce?
4: Jennifer.
1: Jennifer, I'm sorry.
4: Mm-hmm.
1: Jennifer, if I was an alien,
4: mm-hmm,
1: and I had a secret a craft that I was flying about Earth,
4: mm-hmm,
1: you know what I'd put on it?
4: What'd you put on it? What would you
1: USAF.
4: Yeah, well, this was in war. They were having war. They were practicing war. And there were tanks on a frozen lake, and they were practicing war. There was no sound from them. They could move in any direction because of the shape of them. Mm-hmm. There was no sound whatsoever.
1: Hmm. Well, that's very interesting. And
4: it was in the winter time.
1: Winter time. Mm-hmm. All right. Well, I appreciate the call, dear. Thank you. Yeah, if I was an alien, and I had some sort of weird-looking craft, and I wanted to disguise it, I'd just put USAF on the side of it. It would be so easy, and everybody would immediately dismiss it, right?
0: You're listening to Art Bell, Somewhere in Time, tonight featuring Coast to Coast AM from October 24, 1996.

0: First time caller line, you're on the air. Hi.
1: Hey, this is Kit from New Mexico.
0: Hello, Kit.
1: I was wondering if you got my thing about the Roswell story.
0: What thing?
1: The Glenn Dennis story.
0: How did you send it? Fax or email?
1: I sent it regular mail.
0: Regular mail. Oh. I'll tell you, we have not opened mail in a few days.
1: I sent it like about 2 weeks ago.
0: Yeah, it's possible it's sitting. We have this massive pile of mail we're trying to get through, and my wife has not been well, so it's kind of slowed up.
1: And I had a comment about yesterday.
0: Yes.
1: One of the ways that they send out biological weapons is through rodents.
0: And that would be one way of doing it indeed. Thank you. That would be a way of doing it. Or what about insects? I would think that would work very well, too. Wildcard line, you're on the air.
2: Hello, Art Bell. Actually, my interest is a little bit different than that, this different angle. I'm curious to know whatever happened about the volcano

0: It blew its way through about 600 meters of ice, which is a bunch. And the ice is melting, and they are worried about severe flooding. And that's the last word I had.
1: Okay.
0: I wish I could give you more, but that's it.
1: All right, well, I thought I'd bring another interesting angle, because, you know, the runes, you know, the Viking. As you know, Icelanders are very proud of their Viking heritage.
0: Right.
1: And you know, the runic letters are, you know, that's the, for a lot of people, they can use those as, like, mystical charms, you know. There's a, when I worked in a bookstore, we had, like, a, you know, the runic, you know, fortune telling.
0: Yes.
1: But I came across something very interesting in a, are you familiar with the Man, Myth, and Magic series? It's like 24 volumes of different,
0: yes, I have seen it, yes.
1: Okay. Well, I just found this really interesting thing where this particular, during the 20s when the Germans were intensely seeking for identity, this particular person by the last name of Kummer, K-U-M-M-E-R, came up with an interesting runic yoga in which the person
0: would...
1: Yeah, they would twist their body into the form of a runic letter and then yodel intensely. And then they believe it released magical powers. But
0: really, I would think it would drive people away for miles.
1: Yeah. Anyway, I just thought I just wanted to throw that out into the world of Art Bell.
0: About all I know, thank you, about Iceland is that is, as you'll well recall, from all history books, where Pat Boone descended toward the center of the earth. Remember that? That's all I know about Iceland. And it was, I believe, in a volcano, was it not, that he descended? West of the Rockies, you're on the air. Hi.
2: Yes. This is Gordon from Enumclaw.
0: Hello, Gordon.
2: I think the way that we could change things here in America is to vote third party. If everybody voted third party in this country, we'd send a message to Washington so fast that we were tired of the two-party system and that we could count past two.
0: Well, the problem with that is, of course, everybody has the opportunity to vote third party. The problem, sir, is that there is no third party that is presently projecting an ideology that is attracting enough people.
2: Well, I think that's because, basically, they're not getting the word out enough. If C-SPAN, for instance, would carry the Libertarian Party, which I'm a member of, and a few of the others, let's say if they decided that they were going to do that three times a day, every day, for the last 2 weeks until the election, to where people would get a chance. I believe that if the American people knew that it was out there, they're smart enough, I believe that they can count past two.
0: Well, first of all, it takes a hell of a lot more than C-SPAN. C-SPAN is the political junkie's place. But that's all. The average American person doesn't ever see C-SPAN, sir. They see NBC, CBS,
2: right.
0: ABC, Fox. That's what they see.
2: Well, I understand that, but I still believe in Harry Brown, and I believe in his message. I think he has the right message concerning drugs, too, because of the fact that if drugs are illegal, then the price is inflated to where it's like 25 times the amount it would normally be. Most people are not drug addicts.
0: Let me tell you something, sir. I like Harry Brown better than anybody else who's running for president right now. And that's quite a statement to make. However, I can't get next to his drug policy, and I can't get next to his open borders policy.
2: Well,
0: were it not for those two, I'd be voting for Harry Brown.
2: Can I answer that?
0: Sure.
2: Back in Prohibition was the only other time where we had drive-by shootings in this country. You've taken something, many substances, and you've made them like gold to where now the average street bum on the street has something that he can fight the guy a couple streets over for, and it puts a lot of innocent people at risk. And as far as the borders, I believe that if we got rid of the welfare policy, just like young mothers, if they're teenage mothers, if they're having a problem with their family at home, the government says to them... Well-

0: Welfare or not, sir, we remain an economic magnet, and if you doubt that, do a little travel down south.
1: Oh, I don't. But I believe in free trade, and I believe that this country was founded on it, and I believe the best way to turn around, even as far as our enemies go, if we completely open up this country with free trade, and we open the borders, I believe that if we turn off the spigot for the handouts, that it will be okay to open up the borders. And if we keep free trade going, even if the rest of them are protectionists, back in 1903, Winston Churchill and Britain, they were number one as far as exporters.
0: Well, you are faithfully relaying Harry's ideology and the libertarian ideology, and I appreciate that, but I just do not agree with it in those two areas. Were it not for those two areas, I would be voting for Harry Brown. How's that? Those two areas. But they're real gotchas. I mean, they are non-trivial things. One, it is my feeling that freely available cheap drugs would ruin this nation. Ruin it. I know what crack does. I know what heroin does. Freely available, it would be a nightmare. Completely open borders? A total nightmare. You've really got to do a little travel. Go to Mexico, go to some Central American, South American countries, and look at the economic deprivation that is there. To completely throw our borders open with the economic disparity would be an absolute disaster. So in those two areas, I just cannot agree. West of the Rockies, you're on the air.
2: Charlie, mad as hell liberal.
0: Are you angry, Charlie? What are you angry about?
2: About this garbage that the Republicans are putting out about Martin Luther King, probably one of the greatest liberals who ever exists. And let me say that word
0: no,
2: again.
0: No, what have they said about Martin Luther King, Charlie?
2: Liberal. The word is liberal. You got this jerk Rush Limbaugh saying that Martin Luther King wouldn't have voted for Bill Clinton had he been alive today. That's a bunch of crap. And he knows it. You know, and the thing about it, you know, it would be their commercial that thank God these TV shows and these TV stations are not showing in the state of California that basically put down protecting individuals of black people's rights. But I think the whole thing of it is this: let's say that the Democrats had put out a commercial using Ronald Reagan, who unfortunately is out of it right now. But let's say they put out a commercial where Ronald Reagan made the statement that he believes in protecting individuals' rights and that people ought to be judged as human beings. And they used it, they say in a commercial that defended gays in the military and said, well, this was, you know, Ronald Reagan was for gays in the military. They'd be up in arms about that.
0: Charlie, we're out of break. You want to hold on?
2: Yeah, I'll hold on.
0: All right. It's Charlie hanging, twisting slowly in the breeze, and he will be back, as will we.
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1: And now, rising somewhat less than gracefully from the green, slimy political cesspool, here's Charlie.
2: Well, you know, unfortunately, Proposition 209, which for people who don't live in California, is an attack on affirmative action, will probably pass in this state. But all I can say is, you know, they should not use Martin Luther King in these commercials. Where the hell were these conservatives in 1968 when Martin Luther King were alive? You had jerks like Robert Dirksen who were saying that, just a guy who owns a hotel, he should be, you know, if he doesn't want to let black people into his hotel, well, he's got a right. You know, there's nothing the government can do about it.
1: That's where the
2: conservatives were then.
1: Charlie?
2: Yeah.
1: I've not yet seen this commercial, and you say there is a commercial running suggesting that if Martin Luther King were alive today, he would not vote for Bill Clinton. Is that correct?
2: The commercial, it's his I Have a Dream speech.
1: Yeah. And what is that?
2: I Have a Dream speech, and then they make the conclusion that, well, therefore, you know, you shouldn't use affirmative action because that's racist against white people, which it's not. But, you know, it goes to show you how low and despicable and disgusting the conservative extremists get with their stupid commercials. You know,
1: but aren't quotas equally on the other side as disgusting and disruptive socially?
2: Well, I think the thing is...
1: Well, now answer that, Charlie. I mean, answer that.
2: No, they're not, because unfortunately we still live in a racist society, and either society is racist or it's not, and ours is still racist. Not as racist as it was, obviously, in 1965.
1: Well, that might be debatable. I don't look at St. Petersburg this morning.
2: But certainly, and there's a black lady out with a book where she owned one of those office supply companies, and she had to actually get a white guy to go around to different companies to get them to loan her money. It goes to show you that
1: there's still racism.
2: Still there.
1: Yeah, there is still racism. All right, thank you, Charlie. There is still racism. There is absolutely no question about it. But there are people on both sides of the political spectrum using that horrible, mutated human condition for their own political purposes, both from the right and from the left. Charlie. First time caller line, you're on the air. Hello. Going once. Going twice, gone. Wild card line, you're on the air. Hi.
3: How you doing, Art?
1: I'm doing all right.
3: John from Juneau.
1: Hi, John.
3: And how you doing?
1: All right.
3: I wanted to commend you on the show with the bishop or whatever, the Catholic guy doing the exorcism.
1: Catholic priest, yes.
3: Yeah, that was a great show. I thought of any guest you've had on in about the year that I've been listening, he was the most on the money for the questions that you asked him. But anyways, my question was, I called before one time and I got the Gabriel's horn
1: going
3: on me before I got to finish. But,
1: oh, yes.
3: And what it was is... I was wondering if sometime you'd have somebody on to talk about Bible prophecy, and the person I would recommend is Irving Baxter.
1: Who was that, sir?
3: Irving Baxter. He's the editor for End Times Magazine. And I was wondering if I could get if I got your address, I could send you a copy of the magazine, and then if you wanted to, you could follow the lead
1: for
3: an interview.
1: Sure. Do you have a pencil?
3: Yes, sir.
1: Art Bell, P.O. Box 4755 in Pahrump. Not to laugh, please. It's no funnier than Juneau. That's P-A-H-R-U-M-P, Pahrump, Nevada. A zip code 89041-4755. And we are as dry as Juneau is wet.
3: Yeah, it's been raining lots here lately.
1: Well, it's been dry here lots lately.
3: Yeah, I can imagine.
1: Mm-hmm.
3: Yeah, well, anyways, I think that would be a great show if you did that, because, you know, there's lots of more stuff going on than I think mankind has ever seen in terms of...
1: I sure agree with that.
3: Oh, yeah, definitely, and... Can't believe I got on right after Charlie Liberal. Wow. How does that guy get on so often?
1: It's called dialing and having a nice bank of government phones with which to dial. Remember, when you hear Charlie, those are your taxpayer dollars at work.
3: Yeah.
1: Yep.
3: Right. Okay, Art. Well, thanks a lot. Appreciate it.
1: All right. Take care, sir. First time caller line. You're on the air. Hello.
4: Hello.
1: Hello.
4: How are you?
1: I am reasonably well.
4: That's good. I'm up in Canada, and I'm just...
1: Where in Canada are you?
4: In Vancouver.
1: Vancouver. All right.
4: Now, I discovered you by accident, and I, a couple of weeks ago, I've been listening ever since, and I was just wondering if you had ever heard of a man named Robert Eisenman and his work in the Dead Sea Scrolls.
1: No, but I would like to talk to somebody about the Dead Sea Scrolls.
4: Well, this guy's got some pretty pretty interesting theories about the relationship between the scrolls and early Christianity.
1: How does one get hold of this person?
4: I believe he is a professor.
1: I can barely hear you, sir.
4: I'm sorry. He's a professor at a university in California, and the name slips my mind. But his name is Robert Eisenman.
1: Well, I'm sure. All right, I'm sure somebody will send me a fax and let me know how to get hold of them.
4: Great.
1: All right.
4: Thanks, sir.
1: Thank you. And listen, everybody, you've got to remember, a telephone, the telephone transmitter on your telephone is not meant to go on your chin. That's what people do. They get it way down there, and then you know you just can't hear what's going on. It's like if I put my mic. There's my mic on my chin. Now, doesn't that sound awful? If I bring it back up here, why, you can hear what I'm saying? Correct? There you are. West of the Rockies, you're on the air.
5: Hello, Art Bell.
1: Yes.
5: Hi, I'm Tracy calling from Seattle.
1: Hi, Tracy.
5: How are you doing this evening?
1: I'm all right.
5: All right. Well, boy, I got to tell you, I've been listening to you for about a month now, and you have some great stuff on the air, and I really appreciate that.
1: Well, I'm always amazed. We've been on the air for years in Seattle, Tracy, and yet we still get new listeners like you all the time. It is amazing.
5: Well, I just, you know, heard about you through the grapevine. And
1: the grapevine?
5: Yes.
1: The last caller said it was by accident, and for you it was the grapevine, huh?
5: Yes.
1: All right.
5: Yes, you were recommended. You come highly recommended, actually.
1: Oh, well, that's nice.
5: I have a couple of questions for you.
1: Okay.
5: First of all, do these changes at Giza relate to Art's parts?
1: Well, I don't think so. I don't know. I mean, Richard Hoagland will not tell me what he's going to talk about, so I don't know.
5: Okay, and I haven't caught everything that you have talked about in terms of Art's parts, and I'm really curious if you could maybe give me some quick and dirty information on what they are.
1: They are, allegedly, from a crash at Roswell. They, or at Socorro. Actually, we know where, but we haven't said yet. In that area, let's put it that way.
5: Okay.
1: And they are made of bismuth and magnesium with trace amounts of zinc. Nobody in the U.S. Is able to make it, duplicate it, knows how it was made, or anything else. And we have talked to every major lab, every scientist doing work in the field. We had begun testing. We've done testing at Carnegie, Redstone, and it's anomalous. Right now, it's a great big question mark. We don't know what they are, period.
5: Do you know anything about how they're supposed to function or what their purpose is?
1: Well, we're beginning to... We believe their purpose may be as anti-gravitic material, anti-gravity.
5: Okay.
1: And they are performing some tests now to try and prove exactly that, and that's where we are.
5: Okay, now, let me ask you this. Does this anti-gravity have a magnetic source or a magnetic base to it?
1: Well, anti-gravity, by its very nature, would have to shield or defy or repulse the effects of gravity. To have anti-gravity, you must either shield gravity if it is a pulling force, or in some way reverse its effects, right?
5: Yeah. Well, that's one theory, I guess. What about the fact that the Earth itself produces magnetic polarity?
1: Oh, what about it?
5: Well, I'm wondering if that might have an effect or might be malleable in some way that we just haven't discovered yet.
1: Could be. Could be. I'm not a scientist here. I'm just a talk show host. And
5: well, I'm not a scientist either. I'm just curious. Also, I've got another question for you.
1: Do you have a computer?
5: No. Oh, God, I wish I did.
1: That's too bad, because the latest reports and latest testing is always up on my webpage.
5: Oh, so you do have stuff on your webpage now?
1: Oh, my, yes.
5: Oh, okay. Well, I've got a friend that I will get in contact with.
1: All right, it's www.artbell.com.
5: Yeah, I've got that written down.
1: Okay, good.
5: One more question for you, if you don't mind.
1: Go ahead.
5: Well, a couple things, actually. Have you thought about having reverse speech done on some of the things that Major Ed Dames has told you?
1: Well, it's public domain stuff. I mean, Ed Dames' interviews have gone for hours and hours and hours on this program, so you could get a tape and do it easily.
5: Right. I'm not sure how I would set up the tape recorder, though. I was wondering if you had... what's the gentleman's name who studies the reverse speech?
1: David?
5: Yes. Have you thought about maybe having him analyze some of that speech just to...
1: Well, he doesn't work for me. I'd be glad to suggest it.
5: Pass that along, if you wouldn't mind.
1: All right. anything else?
5: Yeah, actually, I've got one other thing about the frog.
1: Oh, yes.
5: This is really weird, and you may or may not believe this, but I've actually been predicting that for some time, as there's a group of us here that actually are pretty in tune with the nature of things, and... We've been seeing that coming, and this is just the beginning.
1: All right. Well, I appreciate the words. And, in fact, if you go back and look at the March 30th program that I did with Ed Dames, I mean, this is to his credit. You will hear him say that we have severe problems with the ozone, with the environment, and you will hear him say that you will begin to see first gross mutations of frogs, and then finally human babies will begin to die. He said that on March 30th, before the frog story broke. First time caller line, you're on the air.
6: Hi.
1: Hello.
6: This is Sandy. I'm from Santa Clara.
1: Hello, Sandy.
6: How you doing?
1: Fine.
6: Now I'm nervous. If I didn't think I'd ever get through... First, I want to say I love your show.
1: Thank you.
6: And I'm really blown away, too, about Major Dane. It's really been on my mind.
1: Well, a lot of what he said has been said by others, not as specific as to the details, but has been said by others, coming in the short term, including the Catholic priest we had on, an incredible man named Malachi Martin. And it just stopped me cold, interviewing Malachi and hearing him say some of what he said, and he had no way of hearing my previous guests. It just sent chills down my spine. And I didn't even bother stopping and calling attention to it when it occurred. It freaked me out so badly, I just let it go, and I knew the audience was feeling what I was feeling.
6: Well, I missed that one. I only caught part of it.
1: Oh.
6: I'm not too religious, so I wasn't sure what that was. I didn't think...
1: Malachi Martin is a spokesman for the Vatican. Way inside the Vatican, has advised several popes, and you should have listened to it, dear, because he said just about exactly what Ed Dames said.
6: Wow. Now, is Hoagland, is he the other remote viewer?
1: No. Okay. No, Richard Hoagland was an advisor to NASA. Worked for Walter Cronkite as his science advisor, and will be here tomorrow night.
6: I know, I'm looking forward to it. Who is the other remote viewer that...
1: Courtney Brown.
6: Courtney Brown, yes, he's coming. I'm going to go see him.
1: Oh, he's coming to your area?
6: Uh-huh.
1: Very good. All right, well, listen, thank you.
6: Thank you.
1: Take care, and good luck with Courtney. We'll have him back on, too. First-time caller line, you're on the air. Hello there.
7: Hello.
1: Yes, hello.
7: Hi, Art Bell.
1: That's true.
7: I'd like to ask you a couple questions. First of all, I want to say that I really enjoy your program.
1: Thank you. Everybody's got questions. All right, go ahead.
7: I believe it was back in June, there was a man talking about the Philadelphia experiment, and he was planning to prove it to a group of individuals, and I'm not sure exactly who it was or what all that entailed.
1: Well, when I was on vacation in Russia, they replayed a program by Al Bielek. Could that have been it? Turn your radio on. Sir, good. Could that have been it?
7: It was before you went to Russia.
1: Okay.
7: I'm not...
1: I vaguely recall having another guest on the Philadelphia Experiment. Yes, I do recall, but I'm sorry, not the specifics.
7: Okay.
1: All right?
7: Okay.
1: Okay, my friend, take care.
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0: tomorrow night, Richard C. Hoagland. And as I told the earlier audience, he won't tell me what he wants to talk about. He's keeping it very close to the vest. And I said, but Richard, and he said, look, it'll just make you ask very good questions. So that's what I'm left with, and that's your tease and mine for whatever it's going to be tomorrow night. First time caller line, you're on the air. Hello.
1: Hello, Art.
0: Hello.
1: This is Adrian. I'm in Memphis, Tennessee.
0: Yes, sir.
1: I just had a comment. I listened to your show last night.
0: Yes.
1: With Joyce Riley.
0: Right.
1: And as I was listening, she said something about the disease could possibly be airborne.
0: Yes.
1: Or maybe it could be in the water supply.
0: Correct.
1: Now, I'm not sure, but I believe I heard her say a few minutes after that that they see similar results to this type of disease in animals, that their back legs become very weak.
0: Correct again.
1: Well, as soon as I heard that, it popped in my head that perhaps this disease that's gone airborne in the water supply, frogs being an indicator species, it's
0: right.
1: Gotten into the frogs, their back legs are becoming weak, therefore they've mutated, and that's why they're growing 4 and 5 legs now.
0: Not bad, sir. It's as good a theory as anybody's. Right now, nobody knows what is doing it, so it's as good a theory as any.
1: I figured I'd just run that by you.
0: Well, good thinking. That's good critical linear thinking, and I appreciate it.
1: Well, thank you. I just wanted to let you know I enjoy your show, and I've been trying forever to get through to you, and I'm glad I finally did.
0: I'm glad you did, too. Thank you. That's good thinking. It's not out of line. It is as good as anybody's theory. If what Joyce Riley said last night is accurate, then there is every reason to believe that it could be the causative agent with regard to the frog mutations. It certainly could be. West of the Rockies, you're on the air. Hi.
2: Hi, Art Bell.
0: Hello.
2: How are you doing today?
0: I'm doing just spiffy.
2: Well, I got to tell you something. I got a kitty cat that sits on my lap or lays by me when you're on.
0: Yes.
2: And your cat call doesn't do a thing to her.
0: Really?
2: No.
0: Your cat is immune?
2: I guess. But when you do that there, Bigfoot.
0: Your cat doesn't like Bigfoot?
2: I had to go to the doctor the last time.
0: Oh, no.
2: She left scratch marks over my arm. I kind of had half dozed off, I guess, and that came on, and she laughed. And
0: I shouldn't laugh.
2: All over.
0: I really shouldn't laugh.
2: My cats
0: have become immune to this cat sound.
2: Oh, this thing's different.
0: They've finally become immune to it, but when I first played this cat sound, I'm telling you, this house went nuts.
2: Yeah.
0: There were cats running all over the place. They were looking for this cat that had obviously been wounded mortally.
2: Yeah.
0: They were certain of it.
2: Couldn't find it, huh?
0: And so cats, you know, they react differently.
2: Oh, yeah. Like this cat, we got her when she was about a year old. Somebody just dumped her.
0: Yeah.
2: And
0: typical.
2: We felt sorry. And we took her in, but we couldn't get her to come when you call kitty, kitty, kitty. She won't even look at you.
0: I know. Comet won't do that either.
2: You got to whistle like you're whistling for a dog. And she looks right to you.
0: Really?
2: My husband says, weird cat. I says, you found her, honey, not me.
0: Does she fetch? I mean, if you throw a stick?
2: She's got a fur thing that my daughter took off her boots. Top part of boots.
0: Oh, yes. Oh, they love...
2: Drags that thing everywhere.
0: Yeah, like a dog. They love fur things, I know. Listen on, I gotta go. I've got news here at the top of the hour.
2: Well, keep up the good work, and I got that boy that said he talked to himself.
0: Yep.
2: I bet Mama pulled a good one on him.
0: I'll bet. I'll see you.
2: Tape recorder.
0: Yep.
2: Yep.
0: Bye-bye. Watch your cats, everybody. I'm telling you. Look out. We will return.
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1: Do you remember at the beginning of the show when I told you you've got to be careful about these reports of situations that are fluid and underway? I'm referring now to what occurred in St. Petersburg. I can't even tell you this is the straight stuff, but I've got a story from this morning's Tampa Tribune in front of me, and I'll read it to you or some of it. St. Petersburg. A police shooting sparked a violent outburst on the city's south side Thursday night, with hundreds of people rioting, looting, torching cars and stores, hurling Molotov cocktails, firing guns, and attacking police and journalists. The frenzy erupted when some people in the predominantly black area learned that a white police officer had shot a black motorist at the corner of 16th Street and 18th Avenue South. Details of the shooting were sketchy, but early today, police confirmed late Thursday that the 18-year-old motorist died en route to the hospital. Police have not released his name. Police said the suspect's car was traveling east on 18th Avenue at more than 70 miles per hour when police pulled it over near the intersection at about 4:40 p.m. A witness said after the car was stopped, the suspect put his hands up. The car was still in gear, and the man's foot was on the brake. Police ordered the man out of the car. As the man opened the door and began to get out, it began moving toward the officer. The officer shot the suspect three times, said the witness, an 18-year-old woman who was in a car behind the suspects. The woman did not give her name. She said a woman passenger in the suspect's car was not injured. The White House expressed immediate concern about the riot. Quote, said Mike McCurry, we're making inquiries of local officials for an assessment of the situation. Police identified the police officer who shot the man as Jim Knight. He shot the suspect several times. By 11:30, fires were popping up at several locations in South St. Petersburg, with a community resource center at 15th Avenue and 4th Street South, and a nearby post office reportedly destroyed. Rioting then mushroomed to surrounding neighborhoods, and police set up a command center near Tropicana Field. So, I guess I can see both sides of this, and to me it looks like a tragedy. In other words, to the observer, to the casual observer on the sidewalk or behind the vehicle, it probably looked like the police assassinated this guy. Wouldn't you say? However, to the policeman, and I still question why a policeman would be in front of a stopped vehicle in a traffic stop, to that cop, I'm sure it looked like attempted murder. Vehicular homicide, it's called. To him, it looked that way, and he was protecting his life, he thought. But this is obviously not going to go down easily, and on the face of it, you can understand why there was a riot. It looked like an assassination. If it came down as described here, I'm sure to the casual observer, it looked like an assassination. So now we know a little more, maybe. But even this, you know, who knows? We've got to wait. West of the Rockies, you're on the air.
2: Yeah, hi. This is Phil in Downey, California.
1: Hi, Phil.
2: I just want to make a comment about Charlie. I wonder how Charlie would have felt if his little tushy job there was taken by someone else.
1: I don't know. Everybody would feel the same way, probably. Angry.
2: Yeah, because of their race. Also, if you were to run a recording of his conversations with you backwards, some of the stuff would probably come out something like this. Next break, hurry. Need new cushion for chair. When is next raise? When is quitting time almost here?
3: I love working for the taxpayer.
2: If Dole gets in, we'll have to work harder.
1: Well, all right.
2: I hope your wife is doing well. I'm an asthmatic myself. I've lived with it all my life, but she'll make it.
1: She'll make it, sir. Thank you. She's going through real hell right now. And it kind of comes and goes. It's really bad for a while, and then we think it's getting better, and then the attack comes back. And it's just horrible. Horrible. East of the Rockies, you're on the air. Hi. Hello there.
4: Hello.
1: Hello.
4: Yes, Art.
1: Yes, that's me, all right.
4: All right. I'm a truck driver. I listen to your show every night. I hope the reception's decent here. Great show. Every time I listen to Ed Daines, I get worried about things, and then he starts talking about remote viewing. People on Mars or things on Mars, and I discount everything. But then this thing with the biological stuff and the deformed babies and what have you, it's really scary. And the guy had, I think, the right idea with the frogs, too, that could possibly be that airborne, that the stuff got airborne and it's doing that to them.
1: It was a reasonable scenario.
4: Yeah. About this riot in St. Pete, I'm not a racist or anything like that. I live in Tennessee. But it's just like the riots after the OJ thing. I mean, these people, and I'm not saying black or white, but these people have nothing to do, but, you know, everything's provided for them, and they just, you know, anything to spark, anything to get out and give them a reason to loot and burn and just, you know, raise hell. I mean, it's like the young people in the government housing and stuff. It seems like, you know, everything's there that they need. Then they just sit around and think about what they're going to do, sell drugs or what they're going to do to get the things they want that they can't have. You know, they... And here's a chance, okay, here's a good reason to go loot and rob and burn. You know, let's just go wreak havoc on the town. We ain't got nothing better to do.
1: All right, sir, I appreciate your call. Thank you. We'll hold it there. I think right now, based on what I've read, I see both sides of this. And I'll tell you something. There is racism. It's real. And... if I had been there and I had seen this, maybe I would have rioted. To the casual observer, if this came down the way it reads, it looked like this man who had his hands in the air was assassinated. I'm sure it looked that way. In fact, I also understand why the cop shot. What the only part of this I don't understand is what the cop was doing in front of the car. When you do a traffic stop, there's a certain protocol you follow, and as far as I know, it does not include going into the front of the car before the person is out. So, I'm reserving judgment on all of this. On the other hand, for whatever reason, if the cop was in front of the car and he thought that guy was trying to run him over, that is attempted murder. And he is justified in drawing his gun and shooting. Using fatal force against fatal force. So, I see both sides of this, frankly. It never justifies the wider rioting. That is to say, the let's go join the crowd and get a free color TV or whatever. But so far as I read this situation, I understand both sides. Wild Card Line, you're on the air.
5: Good evening, Art.
1: Hi.
5: Jack here, another libertarian who's not going to let you off the hook.
1: Well, sir, my life is not dependent on whether or not you let me off the hook. I'm going to do what my conscience dictates, as I'm sure you are.
5: Well, I'll tell you what. I don't believe that white-collar criminals should get off the hook and should be without jail. And I don't.
1: Oh, me either.
5: Okay. And I don't believe in everything that the Libertarian Party dictates. But get over your hang-up on drugs. Get over your hang-up on immigrants.
1: Sir, it's gonna don't tell me what to do.
5: I'm not trying to...
1: Well, yes, you are.
5: All right. The Libertarian Party stands for freedom. It stands for liberty.
1: Okay.
5: We're
1: in that case, you can be proud and happy when you go and vote.
5: Yeah, you are. Vote for Brown for president, dude.
1: Thanks for the call.
5: We're with a wave of the future.
1: Okay.
5: Bye-bye.
1: Well, we'll find out on Election Day how much of the wave of a wave of the future you are. We'll be able to carefully tally up the votes cast for all the various parties and know who is the wave of the future and who is the wave of the present. And I don't need anybody to, you know, put me on or take me off the hook. I will vote as my conscience dictates. And I assume, particularly as a libertarian, you will do the very same.
0: Somewhere in Time with Art Bell continues, courtesy of Premier Networks.

0: First time caller line, you're on the air.
1: This is Chris from New Mexico.
0: How you doing?
1: I'm all right. How are you?
0: Fine.
1: The first thing I wanted to tell you was I have a comment for you about how your wife's sick.
0: Yes, sir.
1: And she has asthma, right?
0: Terrible, yes.
1: My girlfriend's father, he lived in Los Alamos when they were developing the A-bomb.
0: Yes.
1: And he has asthma really bad. And back in the 40s, they told him to drink kerosene to fix it.
0: Really?
1: Yeah, I swear.
0: Doesn't sound like a brilliant idea to me, but
1: I thought it was just pretty dumb, but I thought you could tell her that just to say, hey, you know, back in the 40s they made you drink kerosene for asthma. And then my other thing was, what was the answer to the riddle?
0: I don't know.
1: You don't know? He didn't tell you?
0: No, he just gave the riddle.
1: Oh,
0: I made my guess and wasn't right, and so that's it.
1: And then about the frogs?
0: Yes.
1: Maybe it has something to do with pesticides that they're eating.
0: Well, it might, but that would be a pretty local problem. How could they begin eating these pesticides in so many places in the world at once?
1: Maybe there's a new pesticide that came out, and all the different countries use it in all their different agricultures.
0: All at once?
1: Yeah, all at once.
0: That's quite a coincidence.
1: All right.
0: All right?
1: Yeah, sure.
0: Thank you for the call. East of the Rockies, you're on the air. Hi. No, we missed you. West of the Rockies, you're on the air.
2: Yay for our bell! Hello.
0: Hi.
2: This is Mary in Santa Barbara, California.
0: Yay for Mary.
2: I have no questions, no complaints. I have a short poem. It's called Ode to Mr. Bell.
0: Oh, no.
2: It's good. Are you ready?
0: Well, if I don't like it, I'm blowing you out of here like
2: okay,
0: a bad dreamer.
2: Okay, that's fine. You know how when you were a little kid, you would write your letters of your name vertically, and then you'd give a good word for each letter? So we're going to put Art Bell vertically. Do that in your head, okay?
0: All right.
2: Okay.
0: Oh, I can do better than that. I can do it on paper.
2: Okay, great. Well, okay, I'm ready when you are.
0: Go.
2: Okay. A is for adventure, which he gives us every night.
0: Oh, no.
2: R is for righteous. He'll never give up the fight. T is for tenacious, which he certainly is. B is for beautifully, the only way to live. E is for evolvement, which art contributes to. L is for likable. Oh, yes, he is, too. And finally, the last L is for love, which is what this planet direly needs. Let the world hear Mr. Art Bell to begin to plant the seeds.
0: Yay, Mary.
2: I'm the one who told you that my sister met Shannon Doherty, and she uses Ralph Lauren sheets about a year ago. So, just wanted to say hello, and I love your show, and I found you by accident, and you've kept me just in high spirits. Thank you so much.
0: You bet. Take care. My sister met Shannon Doherty. Wildcard line, you're on the air. Hello.
3: Hello.
0: Hi.
3: Hey, is this Art Bell?
0: Hey, yes, it is.
3: Oh, this is just terrific. I've always wanted to give you a call, and this is just the first time I've tried. And
0: where are you?
3: Right in there. I'm calling from Anchorage, Alaska.
0: Anchorage, way up north.
3: Yeah, this is Nate. And I just wanted to put my my two cents in on the whole thing going down in Florida.
0: Okay.
3: I was actually just watching a little up-to-the-minute news on TV, and I saw a little scenario, and it looked pretty bad. I saw the cop car. You're asking about how the guy got in front of the car itself.
0: Yes.
3: And it looked as if there was like there were like three cars or a couple cars, you know, surrounding the car. So that's probably how somebody got in front of the car, because they had to like pull in front to stop.
0: But I still think it is poor form for a human being to stand in front of a stopped vehicle while the driver is still in it.
3: Oh, definitely. I definitely agree with you there. But it's just terrible. I mean, I like you, I guess I can see both sides where, you know, one side, the police officer is trying to protect himself, though, I mean, shooting and killing somebody is pretty
0: serious.
3: It's pretty a serious thing.
0: Well, running over somebody and killing them is serious, too. And if that's what the cop thought was happening, then I understand why he did what he did. But to the person watching from the sidewalk, it probably looked like an assassination.
3: Exactly. Hence the riots. There you go.
0: Hence the riots, yes.
3: Yeah. Well, hey, I guess, I mean, didn't have much to say. I think I should have thought a little bit longer before I gave you the call, because here I am, and not a word to say. So
0: well,
3: I really
0: did,
3: enjoy your show, and I'll...
0: You did very well, sir.
3: Great, thanks.
0: Thank you. Take care. Yeah, I think an awful lot of people were, including an earlier caller to my show, were ready to jump out on this much too soon. And I've dealt now with these kinds of stories long enough to know the early reports almost inevitably are wrong. And I wouldn't even put my money on this one. We will know eventually, but it will take a careful, honest investigation to make that determination. In the meantime, hopefully at this point, cooler heads will begin to prevail on both sides, and a search for the truth will actually begin. East of the Rockies, you're on the air. Hi.
4: Hi, this is Rob in St. Paul.
0: Hi.
4: Two things.
0: Okay.
4: First off, I live here in St. Paul, Minneapolis, and I have not heard a word about mutated frogs.
0: No?
4: And with
0: they're all around you, sir.
4: Well, with all the liberals and earth lovers up here, I'd expect people to be pounding doors down and hear nothing about it. I hear everything about every other thing environmental, but there hasn't been a word about mutated frogs.
0: Well, how about if you go outside and just listen? Do you hear frogs, mutated or otherwise?
4: Yeah, I mean, I live right near the Mississippi, and when I walk my dog at night, I hear plenty of frogs.
0: Rigged.
4: Yeah.
0: I wonder what a mutated frog sounds like.
4: Probably pretty sick.
0: Probably pretty sick. Yeah.
4: Well, anyway.
0: No, they are there. I'm sorry to say it is
4: well,
0: true.
4: I would believe you. You wouldn't doubt me. This place is so weird. Now, with the deal in Florida, I understand that a cop took somebody's life and that's not good. But I wonder why people don't get this upset when they shoot each other and they don't have the authority to protect themselves with a gun when they're on a job. I mean, the cop had the job where he's out there protecting us every day, 8 hours a day, to provide food for his family.
0: Well, that doesn't give anybody the right to assassination. And I'm not saying that it was, but it may have very well may have looked that way.
4: No, but what I am saying is that if everybody would get this upset about shooting each other, I'm saying if it would have been another black guy on the street, and I don't want to make this a black-white thing. If it was just another guy on the street, there wouldn't have been a riot. Somebody probably would have gotten arrested, or somebody would have gotten away with a crime for a while, or whatever it would have been. And the second thing I'd like to ask you about is, it just slipped out of the top of my head. Oh, it's about Ross Perot. I have not been able to hear anything on the news. I just lost my cable. My TV blew up. But what is the deal with Bob Dole asking Ross Perot to drop out of the race? Was that the thing he was asking?
0: That was the deal. He sent his campaign manager down there. He is probably at this point desperate, or even if he isn't, it makes it look that way, and wanted Ross Perot to drop out and endorse him. And Ross Perot basically said, nuts. No.
4: That's good.
0: Well,
4: okay.
0: Not for Bob Dole, it is.
4: Well, no, it's not for Bob Dole, and it's too bad that we're going to have to deal with Bill Clinton for another 4 years, and then maybe even Al Gore.
0: All right. Not a lot of time. Well, as a matter of fact, I would do somebody a terrible disservice by trying to get them on the air right now, so I'm not going to do that. I will simply break here at the bottom of the hour, and we'll be right back. Riots, as you know, in St. Petersburg, and what appears to me right now to be a very tragic situation. And so hopefully cooler heads will prevail. And now that the heat is gone, the thinking and the investigation will begin. So we're talking about that and many more things. Whatever the case is, we'll be back in one moment and do more of it.
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1: Morning, everybody, and welcome back. Anybody out there have any idea what kind of sound a mutated frog would make? Wouldn't be ribbit, ribbit. Clearly, it would be something else. Anybody want to give it a shot?

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0: East of the Rockies, you're on the air. Hello.
1: Yeah, Art.
0: Hello.
1: Hi. Why don't we sometime have a program where we go down down those paths in ideas and thoughts and talk instead of just shutting the door, you know, the drugs and the border thing about Harry Brown?
0: Well, but see, dear, I like everything else about Harry Brown. So what else do you want to talk about? I would vote for the guy if it weren't for those two very important critical items.
1: Maybe you could have him on again and we could just talk about those two, you know, more in depth.
0: Well, you've heard
1: try to understand.
0: Yeah, but you have heard the callers. They are accurately portraying his position on those things. His position is that the crime would stop if we legalized drugs. His position is that we would not have an inrush of illegal, or they wouldn't be illegal, legal people coming to America if we just did away with the welfare as a magnet. Well, there's a lot more magnetism in America than just welfare.
1: But I think he has a little bit more to say than...
0: Well, that's what he said. That's what he said when he's been on the air.
1: Oh, yeah, I know. But, I mean, I think that maybe just saying that... this and this is the way what would happen. I think that you should have him back on to talk about it.
0: Well, next time he's on, we'll talk about it.
1: All right, great.
0: All right?
1: All right, thanks.
0: See you later. However, I well know those to be his positions. As a matter of fact, we had him on in a debate most recently, which I believe we did repeat, didn't we? West of the Rockies, you're on the air. Hello.
2: Hi, Art. This is Rafael from Bakersfield.
0: All right.
2: Yeah, talking about evolution. In the science community, evolution always been considered more than just a theory. Evolution is a fact. Now, there's a theory, Darwin's theory of evolution, to explain the fact. Now...
0: Well, do you embrace evolution as fact, sir?
2: Yeah.
0: You do?
2: Yeah, I'm a scientist. I have a PhD in biochemistry. And evolution is a fact. Now, there's the theory of evolution, Darwin's theory of evolution, that may be faulty. And because of the discussion in the scientific community about maybe it's faulty, then the Christian take it like the whole thing's faulty.
0: Well, a lot of times, sir, when Christians, thank you, have called here, they have been incredibly upset. Incredibly upset. When you have suggested to them that evolution... or the Darwin business is the way it all occurred, they get beside themselves. And so for the Pope to say this, I think, is absolutely amazing. And the Pope said, quote, evolution is more than just a theory, end quote. It's a very radical statement. And one lady called here and made reference to a disease that he had, as if to suggest that's the reason he would say something like this. And that tells you the level of a distress that this statement has produced. Wildcard Line, you're on the air.
3: Yes, Mr. Bell.
0: Hello.
3: Several weeks ago, I was listening to the program, and there was a report of a large egg or something that had been found up in the north. Minnesota. Or
0: yes.
3: And I'd never heard anything more about it, and I was just kind of curious.
0: It hatched.
3: Oh, really?
0: Oh, yeah.
3: Okay. What was it or anything?
0: Tyrannosaurus rex.
3: Oh, okay. Okay.
0: Ravaged a lot of this north central part of the country.
3: Okay.
0: No, the whole thing was a put on. Some radio station up there got the cooperation of a museum in putting together a hoax for a promotion.
3: Oh, okay.
0: So the whole thing was baloney.
3: Okay, well, I kind of thought it was, but I just was curious about it.
0: Well, now you know.
3: Okay, thank you.
0: Take care. God, I love to tell people that stuff. You know what really gets me is that they believe it. Yeah, Iceland's now under 34 feet of water. Oh, my God. They believe it. Tyrannosaurus rex hatched. A first-time caller line, you're on the air.
4: Art Bell.
0: That's true.
4: Hey, I'm ashamed to say this is the first time I've ever listened to your show.
0: It is.
4: And here I am in Las Vegas, Nevada.
0: Not very far from where I am, actually.
4: As a matter of fact, I work in the same building as your radio station.
0: Oh, you do?
4: Yes. I'm a little bit jealous, but
0: why?
4: Let that pass. I have a whole list of questions.
0: All right.
4: Let's get back to this frog thing for one.
0: Okay.
4: And the person that called earlier and said perhaps this green meteor.
0: Yes.
4: Was responsible for the frogs.
0: That's what he said, yeah.
4: Yeah, that's what he said, but I believe that the frog phenomenon antedated the green meteor by many months.
0: It did?
4: Didn't it?
0: Not that I'm aware of. It's only been...
4: The green meteor was like 2 or 3 weeks ago, wasn't it?
0: Yes. And the frogs...
4: The frogs have been mutating for many months.
0: They have?
4: Haven't they?
0: Not to my knowledge.
4: Well...
0: I just began... Sir, hello, sir. Hello. Can you pause for a sec?
4: Excuse me, I can barely hear you. I have to turn my radio down.
0: Can you pause for a moment?
4: I'd be happy to.
0: Okay. I began getting the mutated frog stories about 2 or 3 weeks ago.
4: Really?
0: Yes.
4: Well, I've been hearing stories about amphibians dying off

0: phenomenon, but I watch CNN headline news fairly frequently, and for the past 3 or 4 days, they've had a court expert on that has ascribed this phenomenon to the presence of a
1: parasite
0: that...
1: Sir?
0: Yes.
1: Can you hear me?
0: I can barely hear you.
1: Could you pause again for a second, please?
0: Sure.
1: All right. If you look at more recent stories, you will find that the top scientists in the field are saying the parasite is was a good shot, but does not account for what's going on.
0: Okay, I heard you say that, and I was wondering what the basis of these scientists are, because it's easy to say, well, scientists speculate that, and I mean, I have an open mind on this, but.
1: All right, the article that I've got in front of me, if you can hear me, is by the Associated Press.
0: Okay.
1: It's entitled, Scientists Skeptical About Parasites in Deformed Frogs.
0: Okay.
1: Minnesota scientists studying malformed frogs here and in several other states are skeptical of reports from a California researcher that a snake-dwelling parasite is causing the deformities.
0: Okay.
1: Mark Gurnis, a biologist with the Minnesota Pollution Control Agency, said Tuesday that parasites may be one factor, but there might be a lot more than one cause of the bizarre abnormalities that have been showing up since last year.
0: Okay.
1: So, they're kind of ruling that out as the primary cause of whatever it is doing this.
0: What's your gut feeling about this?
1: Well, I don't really have one, but... I would say it may even be a combination of things. It may be chemicals. It may be lowered ozone, higher radiation levels. I don't know. What's yours?
0: I'm exactly with you. I don't know. I'm not sure that it's knowable.
1: Oh, most things are knowable given enough time and good science.
0: Really? Like religion? When I leave for work every day and I scratch my cat on the head, do you think he has any concept of where I go and what I do?
1: Well, there's recent research to indicate that the answer to that is yes. Not only that, but your cat is smarter than you are, and your cat and or your dog know when you're coming home.
0: Yes, but do you think my cat has any concept of who and what he is and who and what I am? And where I go and what I do when I go to work?
1: Well, I don't know about your cat. I don't know about your cat. But my cat does.
0: Okay. Well, do you think your cat understands now that you're on 1,000 radio stations addressing a million people?
1: If he does, then he can't count because the present count is just coming up on 300.
0: Okay. Well, do you think your cat has any concept that you're broadcasting or you're just sitting at a desk talking?
1: I would have no idea what my cat thinks about it.
0: Is it possible that your cat would have a concept of what you do?
1: Look, I wouldn't pretend to know what's in a cat's mind.
0: It's knowable for a cat to know this. I'm trying to extrapolate by that. Do you think it's possible for human beings on this planet to really know the reality of universal existence?
1: Wait a minute now. How did you get to universal existence?
0: Well, okay. To my cat, I'm God.
1: How do you know?
0: Because he depends on me totally.
1: Well, if that's the case, then how come he doesn't call when you call? Come when you call him.
0: Well, because he's not bogged down by these.
1: You may not be God.
0: Physical metaphors.
1: Yeah, you may not be God.
0: Well, some things are not knowable.
1: Yeah, well, some things are, I'll tell you something.
0: You think it's possible for us to really know anything?
1: Sir, let me put it to you this way. I don't know why where this discussion is going, but...
0: Okay, one other thing.
1: Well, wait, sir. Would you please wait?
0: Sure.
1: I think that since these frogs are dying and are mutated, and we've got similar problems with birds, if we're smart, we will continue to investigate and try and find out why before we become as the frogs. Would that seem like a good idea to you?
0: Oh, that would be the ultimate good idea. But I would caution everybody to, do you think this green meteor has anything to do with the frogs losing legs? I mean, I hear some of these...

0: Well, see, that's the difference. On my program, as opposed to yours, I don't know when you're on the air.
1: Well, you're very tolerant.
0: I
1: just play records.
0: I allow people... You play records. I allow people to say what they want to say.
1: I respect that, and I envy you.
0: Why?
1: I wish I could do that. I have one other question.
0: Instead of playing records, you mean?
1: Well, they're two different things.
0: Oh, you'll say are.
1: I got one other thing, though.
0: Go.
1: Forget the frogs. Forget Jesus. Forget the prostate gland serum that you sell. What would you do about America's drug problem if you were the president?
0: What would I do about America's drug
1: problem? If it was up to you, what would you do? I've been listening to people talk to you, and you'd say, well, I agree with the libertarians, except, you know, for the drug thing.
0: And the open borders.
1: And the open borders.
0: Mm-hmm. That's correct. So what would I do? I guess I would begin by enforcing our borders, if necessary, putting the military on our borders so we can know exactly who is coming and going. What would you do?
1: Before I answer that, you haven't answered my question.
0: Yes, I did.
1: I was talking about drugs.
0: And so was I.
1: You were talking about...
0: How do you think drugs get here? How do you think drugs, for the most part...
1: Drugs get across the borders because there's a demand.
0: That's right.
1: And anything you do...
0: Anything I do won't stop it, huh?
1: It won't stop the demand.
0: Uh-huh. Well, I sure as hell could cut it down. I could cut down the supply.
1: Well, you couldn't cut down the demand, and there are people that, instead of being...
0: Well, you asked me what I would do, and I told you.
1: They'd pay $1,000 a gram.
0: I told you what I would do. Now, what would you do? Hello?
1: Yes.
0: Yes, what would you do?
1: I'm thinking. I don't know.
0: Okay, thanks. All right, well, unknowable. Well, your answer to a lot of things you don't know is that it is unknowable. And with that course, no doubt something is going to shortly crash into our planet because it was unknowable that it was headed toward us. Oh, my. West of the Rockies, you're on the air.
2: Yeah, hi, Art. Raleigh calling from near Windsor.
0: Yes, sir.
2: And,
0: that would be Windsor, Ontario?
2: No, California.
0: Windsor,
2: Santa Rosa,
0: California.
2: KSRO country.
0: Oh, okay.
2: Anyway, on the frogs,
0: yes.
2: One thing that dawns on me is that those mutations, what is the gestation period of a frog? How long have they been in an egg and tadpole stage? This would have to be something that happened back then,
0: The answer is, I don't know.
2: Okay. Also, you were talking about how would a mutated frog sound.
0: Yes.
2: How about, Jim here? It's just basically ribbit backwards.
0: Yeah.
2: Jim here?
0: If I hear frogs sounding like that, I'm gone.
2: Okay.
0: Thank you very much.
2: Have a good one.
0: Yeah, take care. Anybody else want to give us a mutated frog sound? Wildcard line, you're on the air. Hello.
3: Hello, you're on.
0: Oh, yes.
3: Jeez, I want to turn off the radio.
0: Yes, do that.
3: Can you summarize what's up with Mad Markham? I haven't... I thought you were going to go see his new device.
0: You mean you didn't hear?
3: I didn't.
0: Gone like a French fry.
3: What?
0: Oh, yeah.
3: What happened?
0: Dust. Dust to dust.
3: What, the device or Madman Markham?
0: Madman Markham.
3: What do you mean?
0: Psst. I mean, doesn't that have meaning to you? That's it.
3: That means he's dead.
0: Well, not necessarily. He has moved on to the next dimension.
3: Okay. Are you serious?
0: Yeah, it's nothing but a pile of dust on the floor.
3: No.
0: Yeah.
3: We
0: scooped it up, put it in a coffee can, and we're going to have a service. No, he hasn't done it yet. I don't know. I haven't heard from him. I've been trying to contact him. I can't find him.
3: On a totally different subject.
0: Yeah, sure. Try something else. Let's hear that.
3: Yeah. I was asking my psycho ex-girlfriend why...
0: Your psycho
3: ex-girlfriend,
0: okay.
3: Number two.
0: Yeah.
3: Why people or women her age weren't supporting Dole. And her answer
0: was
3: abortion. His stand on abortion.
0: Really?
3: Yeah.
0: Well, you know, then you've got to wonder then why so many women supported Ronald Reagan, who had a very similar stand on abortion.
3: Yeah. I don't know if it's just an excuse, but there's a difference there. I mean, there's a huge difference in the support, male to female, for Dole versus Clinton.
0: They call it the gender gap.
3: Yeah.
0: And they talk about abortion, but the real truth may be they just don't like Bob Dole's face.
3: I don't know. I think that'd be a really,
0: I'll tell you what. Go back and ask your psychologically challenged girlfriend to elucidate further and get to the real truth.
3: Yeah. Good idea.
0: All right, sir.
3: All right.
0: I appreciate the call.
3: Have a good one.
0: Wait a minute. Do you wish to make a mutated frog sound?
3: No, I sure don't.
0: All right. Well, I can't say as I blame you. Thank you very much. First time caller line, you're on the air.
4: All right, hi.
0: Hi.
4: Rick, KPNW, 1120.
0: That was Rick, right? Not a mutated frog sound.
4: Not a mutated, no, sorry about that.
0: All right, Rick.
4: Thrilled to get through, I can't believe it.
0: I'm thrilled.
4: Vidian, I wanted to ask you about Vidian.
0: Yes.
4: I finally downloaded that on the computer.
0: You did,
4: Does that still work?
0: Oh, yes.
4: I got through to Bob Crane.
0: Yes, and what did you see?
4: He had a showing on a room, and there were some people moving around in there and talking. I'm not sure who they were.
0: Oh, that's good. They are alive!
4: They are alive. It really is cool.
0: It
4: is
0: cool.
4: The webpage has been the subject at work for the last couple of days.
0: Really?
4: Yes.
0: What are they saying?
4: And we were talking about the Levitron. One of the guys from work is going to buy one and bring it to work.
0: Well, you all will have fun with it. When I first tried my Levitron, I felt like throwing it through a window. And I couldn't get it to work. And that's true. And I urge you, when you get it, don't just think you can do it without watching the video. Watch the video.
4: Okay.
0: Trust me.
4: Okay.
0: Okay. So you'll love the Levitron. It really does what it says it does. And coming out soon will be the Perpetuator. It's not out yet, but that will keep the Levitron going indefinitely by pulsing it with magnetics. Pretty cool, huh?
4: Sounds cool.
0: Yeah. Well, listen, I'm afraid my program is over. How would you like the honors?
4: I'd be honored.
0: You'd be honored. All right, let's hear your best shot.
4: Good night, America and Canada.
0: You know what you're doing. All right, my friend, thank you.
4: Thank you.
0: That, I think, is going to do it. We will be back tomorrow night. And don't forget, tomorrow night, Richard Hoagland. And I'm not exactly sure what he's going to talk about. It is a bit of a mystery. And when I pressed him, he said, well, it'll make you ask good questions, Art. So that's what we'll be doing tomorrow night. I suspect it has something to do with Egypt. And possibly, well, I won't say any more. We'll let him say it. Good night, America. Good night, Canada.
5: From the high desert in the great American Southwest, I bid you all good evening, good morning, as the case may be across all these many time zones, from the Hawaiian Tahitian island chain. East all the way across this great land to the Caribbean and the U.S. Virgin Islands, and south into South America, north to the Gulf, worldwide on the Internet. 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I'm Art Bell, and tonight,
6: the Mystery Man,
5: Richard C. Hoagland, Engstrom Science Award winner, advisor to NASA, advisor to Walter Cronkite during the good years when we were sending men into space and to the moon and thinking about Mars. And I don't know what he's going to talk about tonight. He sort of wouldn't tell me what he's going to talk about tonight. I said, well, then how can we approach this? He said, well, then you'll ask good questions. So we'll try to do that here in a minute. Ask good questions. So we'll get to all that coming right up. The Sanjean 8, here he comes from Manhattan, where it's a little after 2 in the morning, but he tells me he's had a nap. Richard C. Hoagland. Hi, Richard. Well, a difficult beginning, to say the least. Poor Richard. So what we're going to do is leap ahead
7: And let me take care of a little extra business that won't hurt anyway. And, well, anyway, here he is from Manhattan. Hi, Richard.
8: Hi there.
7: Well,
8: You were kind of putting me on hold there, and I was waiting for the music and the news and all that, and then you went away.
7: Whoosh, huh? All right, well, here we are anyway. We're on the air. And, you've been torturing me with this for the last few days. When you originally called and said, yes, I'll be ready to do a show Friday. But you wouldn't tell me all about it, and as I told the audience, your response to me was, well, then you'll ask good questions. And I don't know if they'll be good questions or not. I have a feeling, I want to guess, I think it has something to do with Egypt.
8: It has to do with Egypt, Mars, the moon, NASA, an extraordinary connection between NASA and all of the above. And something that we haven't discussed on this show for quite a while, i.e. Atlantis.
7: Atlantis?
8: Atlantis. Have you ever wondered, Art, why we have a space shuttle named Atlantis?
7: You know what? I have. Atlantis is a mythical, supposedly, land that that once was... well, there are arguments about where it was, actually, but it sank into the ocean and disappeared. That was Atlantis. More, I always thought, a myth than a reality.
8: Well, you know, you don't start thinking of these things until you get into the thicket, into the woods, and start lifting up the branches and the rocks, and things start crawling out from under.
7: Mm.
8: And then things that you completely ignored or took for granted or assumed on the basis of various authorities suddenly take on a totally different meaning. And the reason I'm starting with that rather tiny datum is because it's real. No one can contest tonight that NASA, you know, the uptight engineering enclave of modern late 20th century America, the personification of the right stuff, of go-get-em engineering, of if we can go to the moon, why can't we, ... fill in the blanks.
7: Sure.
8: Which has named a variety of ships and spacecraft and missions after all kinds of historical and documentable sources. You know, clipper ships named Intrepid, famous exploration ships named Challenger.
7: Enterprise.
8: You know, famous other ships named Enterprise, although the lineage of that one is kind of interesting. But there is an Enterprise on station tonight in the Gulf, the Persian Gulf, keeping watch over the Mideast. In other words, every part of NASA's lineage traces back to a very specific, verifiable, eminently historical association, except
7: Atlantis.
8: Atlantis. Now, what in the world, in that company, do we have a myth that uniformly, if you wake up any historian or Egyptologist tonight, which you probably should anyway because they should be listening to your show, they will tell you that it's all a myth. It's all Plato made it up. The Egyptian priests kind of food fed him a bunch of, you know, caca long before the New Age. It ain't real. It doesn't exist. There's nothing like it.
7: That's what I always thought. Richard, who in NASA or what group in NASA comes up with these names? That's probably something we ought to know.
8: Well, offhand, I specifically don't know. I mean, obviously, it's one of those questions that you want to find out. But it's like, who named Apollo? Who named Mercury?
7: Right.
8: Who named the Gemini program? There, we actually do have a name. His name was Dr. Abe Silverstein. He was a very respected, brilliant engineer and official at the Lewis Research Center in Ohio, where, coincidentally, I've been invited, you know, years later to speak three times on our investigation. It always amused me that while they were taking pot shots at us at other sides of NASA,
7: yes,
8: that other NASA centers were inviting us in the front door over and over and over again to lay out what we and our teams have been finding over the years.
7: That is a mystery. NASA has invited you in, and I always thought that strange because I rather always thought they'd send a hit team out for you. and so then what are they doing inviting you to speak?
8: That's
7: weird.
8: One or two times you can say that, you know, the kind of guys invited to the party to jump out of the cake. But after the fourth or fifth or sixth invitation, you begin to get the pattern that maybe some folks on the inside want to know what the folks on the outside know. And the best way to find out what they know is to invite them into the inside to lay out what they know.
7: Maybe they think there's a reverse conspiracy theory, Richard, and that they know nothing on the inside, and we know it all out here, and we're keeping it from them. Sorry, go ahead.
8: That's all right. So, what I want to do this morning, and it's going to take us some time to do this, because we do not have images. The one bane of radio is that we don't have images to work with. This is not like television, or even now, like the Internet.
7: Wait a minute. You don't have pictures of Atlantis, and you're going to try and convince us that it's real, right? Okay.
8: What we do have in radio, which is why it is my favorite medium, is we have a little cherished quality of the human system, of the human imagination,
7: mm-hmm.
8: called imagination.
7: Theater of the mind.
8: Exactly. And with all the data that we have presented over the years, we're going to draw upon all of that this evening, in the wee hours of this morning, as the Terminator sweeps westward, and we are going to limb out the most extraordinary puzzle, connecting the dots, as my friend Zoe Hieronymus said in Washington this morning. And by the end of this program, I hope that people will be intrigued. They will want to pursue the evidence we're going to lay out on the World Wide Web at Enterprise on our website. They are going to want to join us at Cape Canaveral on the 3rd of November when Ken, I have just promoted you. When Engineer Ken Johnston, Jr., formerly at NASA, currently at Boeing, is going to join me for a three-hour briefing of the public and press at Brevard County Community College on the evening of Sunday night, November 3rd, 3 days before NASA launches the next unmanned mission back to Mars. And we are going to lay out many, many pieces of this puzzle with illustrations, graphs, documents, and all the things that you can't see on radio.
7: All right, we are launching again to Mars. What are we launching?
8: We are launching on at 12:09, which is just after noon,
7: mm-hmm.
8: on November the 6th, one day after the election, an unmanned spacecraft called Mars Global Surveyor, which is kind of like a half makeup for the missing Mars Observer. This is a two spacecraft launch. This first one is going to carry about half of the instruments Mars Observer was going to put into orbit 2 years ago around Mars, and didn't because it disappeared a couple of days before it was supposed to get there.
7: Right.
8: In 2 years from now, in 1998, the second half of this dual mission will be launched, Mars Surveyor 2, and it will carry the other half of the instrument component into Mars orbit.
7: Mm-hmm.
8: In fact, I think it's going to land a mini rover on Mars, if I'm not mistaken.
7: So these are both rovers?
8: No. This mission will be orbiter only.
7: Orbiter,
8: spacecraft,
7: imaging.
8: Imaging, global climatology, weather, environment sensing, I think magnetic fields, I think the laser altimeter's flying. It's kind of hard to keep track of what instruments are on or off. But in the coming weeks, I mean, we have a year before things get really interesting, because it's only leaving Wednesday the 6th. It doesn't arrive at Mars for 10 months.
7: Long way. Well, it's not like I don't know anything. I know that it is part of the mission to go back and image Cydonia. I've got that in front of me. Haha.
8: Yes and no. It depends on who you talk to. It also depends on what time of day you talk to them, whether there's an eclipse when you talk to them, whether they've gotten out of the left side of the bed or the right side of the bed. There are very confusing, contradictory signals coming from NASA regarding the reimaging of Cydonia.
7: Oh.
8: And they began with the question asked at the Mars Rock press conference on August 7th. Remember the major press conference on the microfossil?
7: Of course.
8: People jumping up and down over something tiny and invisible that had been dead 3.5 billion years?
7: Yes.
8: Well, one of our associates actually was able to ask the question. Elaine Douglas, in the audience there at NASA headquarters, asked the question of Dr. Dan Golden, who is the administrator of NASA, and Dr. Wes Huntress, who is the deputy administrator or associate administrator for space science, where are they going to take new pictures of Cydonia? And on our web, you will see the verbatim transcript of their respective replies, which is the most artful example, you know, Bill Clinton notwithstanding, of saying two simultaneous things to two simultaneous audiences, neither of which they think, I guess, will ever talk to each other. Because according to Dr. Golden, this is not a high priority. In fact, it's not a priority at all. And then he demurred to Dr. Huntress for the details. Dr. Huntress picked up the theme and said, well, it's not a priority. It's not a priority at all. I'm paraphrasing. And it's unlikely that we're going to get a picture, but we certainly are going to get better pictures than we got last time. Huh? Come again, Wes? In other words, it began in a paradox and a puzzle, because it's not in the database, it's not being prioritized, but they say they're going to get much better pictures than they got last time.
7: Can I read you what I've got?
8: Sure.
7: And maybe it's wrong.
8: This is new data. There was a press conference NASA held on the 16th of October.
7: Right.
8: And after that, Paul Hoverston, who was the science editor for USA Today, apparently cornered Dr. Golden between a couple of cups of coffee and got him on record, and I think that's what you have in front of you.
7: No, not necessarily. Mine says, let's see, Cydonia face-to-view image, FaceTime, while Sojourner is set to crawl around the floor of an ancient channel that scientists believe once carried liquid water, the Mars Global Surveyor is going to map the planet from a polar orbit that will take it over most points on the surface 26 times during a 687-day Martian year. That is going to include the so-called face on Mars, counted in the tabloids as evidence of a past Martian civilization that NASA is trying to cover up. Arden Albee, Global Surveyor Project scientist, says the project plans to alert the local face on Mars lobby, read Richard Hoagland and Company, whenever imagery from the region where the face was spotted is coming up, and to post that imagery on the internet as soon as it is collected. Quote, we think we have done all the things that we can possibly do in the framework of this mission to try to address this question of the face on Mars. End quote.
8: Okay, this is the statement by Golden, and the spokesperson there is Arden Albee, who is the project scientist for the mission.
7: This was the article 10/21/96.
8: Yep. Okay, so we are talking the same thing. Now, according to sources I have, Golden, a couple days ago, retreated from that position and claimed that they were not going to provide what they call near virtual real-time imagery. That means that as soon as it gets back from the spacecraft at the speed of light, they'll put it up on the net and
7: right.
8: Put it up on TV.
7: Well, what, pray tell, are they going to do with it?
8: Well, we have reporters now asking them what it means that they are not quite going to do that. And we're going to find out, obviously, we have a year or more to find out what exactly they are going to do. But this is one of the reasons why I'm going to Cape Kennedy. Actually, Cape Canaveral is the Kennedy Space Center on Cape Canaveral with Ken Johnston on the third. Because the way this came about, before the press conference and before the statement you just read, NASA's position was, as it had been over the last several years, that there would be no live television, no prioritization of Cydonia, etc. Incidentally...
7: All right, listen, Richard, this is going to take a moment to develop, so stay right there. And we'll come back to you. By the way, it launches November 6th, isn't that what you said?
8: That's correct, Wednesday.
7: Do you think it has a better chance or a lesser chance than Bob Dole of being elected on November 5th? That is, of getting to Mars. We'll let that one hang in the air. And come back in just a moment. Richard C. Hoagland is my guest. You're listening to the American CBC Radio Network. Hi.
8: Good morning.
7: All right. So we've got this machine to launch back to Mars. And really, I was joking, but I wasn't joking. Do you think it will make it?
8: Yes, I think it's going to make it. I think that Albee's comments and Golden's comments, and most important, Sagan's comments last year, gave us a heads up that up to the point where we get pictures of Cydonia, this mission is going to work. The key question, Art, and this I want everyone listening tonight to take very seriously, the key question is, are those pictures going to be real?
7: Uh-oh.
8: Because if this is all a Shaggy Dog story, if we are being set up for the biggest con in history, then it doesn't matter if they're live or not. The fix is already in. Now, the reason I say this is because what we're going to present, what Ken and I are going to present at Brevard Community College on the night of the 3rd, is absolute, overwhelming, conclusive proof that NASA, or some in NASA in key positions, I want to be very clear to separate the rank and file, most of the 400,000 people who worked on Apollo and the 20-some thousand people who currently work for NASA, from those who are determining policy, which is a tiny handful of people.
7: Okay.
8: Those people have been lying to us for over 30 years. Let me repeat that. These people who are in charge of NASA policy, not the rank and file, have been lying not only to us, but to the rest of NASA for over 30 years, and Ken and I are going to lay out with highly specific examples, documented specific examples over and over again, exactly.